0: 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You heard the promo there. Our next guest sitting next to us, as she has many of times outside of this studio. And Sneaky has been in this studio for Champions Edge, her brand new show, The Champions Edge, which gets going tomorrow. So get your bagels, get ready to go. Of course, it is Bonnie Bernstein, one of the greatest broadcasters to ever live. Yeah. No, it's true.
1: And supreme, I mean, like, really. We all just need to, like, have a baby Evan Cohen and put him in our pocket and just walk around with it.
0: Bonnie, wait a second. Myron McEvin for Candy Smalls.
1: Hi, Myron.
2: How you doing?
0: No, let's do this with Bonnie as if she's not here. Okay. We're going to get to her show. Smalls came into this show 3 years ago, and one of the things she said behind the scenes was, I want to open doors for others. I want to do in this job what people like Bonnie Bernstein have mm-hmm. done for me.
3: Pull up a chair.
0: Without knowing Bonnie. Yeah. Then you got to know Bonnie, and I would say from afar, you can comment on this. She's become somewhat of a mentor confidant in this business for you.
3: Friend.
0: Yeah, so okay. She is one of the greats.
3: Yes.
1: I say all the times you talked about the chicken parm pizza, we got it together.
3: That's
1: you
3: right.
1: You didn't get it. Because I got tired of hearing about it. I was like, Michelle, let's just go. And so we went to Quality Italian, and we got a lovely chicken parm pizza.
3: That's right.
1: I got to take home all the leftovers, because we know Michelle doesn't do leftovers.
3: That's right.
1: It was a great night. It really was.
0: As you can hear by what Bonnie's saying, she's a fan of Unsportsmanlike. No big deal. No big deal.
1: Well, I thought if anything was ever going to position me to be on the power, Michelle's, like, power list, this would be it.
3: Yes.
1: Yeah. But no.
0: Yeah. Mm-hmm.
3: And this show you created.
1: Well, yeah. But still no.
0: Okay, so that's you okay. were, so Myron,
1: no
0: you don't know this.
1: No power rankings here. That's okay.
0: Most people don't know this because we alluded to something going on. Jess Mendoza was here with us like a month or two ago.
3: Mm-hmm.
0: And there was like 20 people in our studio.
3: Film crew,
0: and I'm getting waved off by Bonnie Bernstein.
1: Because we're not
0: right
1: supposed
0: here.
1: To talk about it yet.
0: Yeah, yes. Like, you can't bring up that we're filming a TV show within the TV and radio show that you're already doing. The TV show is The Champion's Edge.
3: Yes.
0: You are hosting it. You executive produce. Tell everybody what it is, why you wanted to do it, and how they can get it with their bagels this weekend.
1: Okay, so The Champion's Edge premieres on ABC on Saturday. You got to check your local listings because it kind of all depends. I'm pretty sure in New York it's on at noon in the lead up to the WNBA countdown pregame show. So The Champion's Edge is a series of profiles about successful women from all different industries whose common link is that they played sports. Mm. And what I love about it is that it's research based. So I had seen the last several of years all of this data coming out around the connection between sports participation and career success, mm-hmm. particularly for women. And the data point that we love sort of throwing out there is that 94% of female C-suite executives played sports. So our CEOs, our CFOs, our COOs, the top people at the food chain in their respective industries. And it got me thinking, where are the stories? We have this quantitative data. Where's the qualitative data? The stories that bring the data to life. And so while we in our industry, you know, like most of us who work in sports probably played sports, so that makes sense. And we're showcasing those women to a certain degree. But we also want to shine a light on the doctors, the lawyers, the women who are crushing it in finance, the women in technology and in the entertainment business, to be able to say to young women playing sports, if you want to stay in sports when it's time to go to work, absolutely. But, oh, by the way, you can take your inner athlete and apply that to literally any industry that you want to pursue and go in there with a leg up on a lot of the competition.
3: And, Bonnie, it's an important message, especially for young girls who are going to be watching the show to understand what's possible for them and how sports can impact their future on and off the court or the field. But also, girls are dropping out of sports at a certain point in their youth. So I would imagine that this show will be helpful in that, encouraging them to stay in sports and see what's possible on the other side.
1: It's so funny because when we talk about the keys to having a successful business, what we constantly hear is two things. Number one, being able to identify a white space and fill it. Number two, being able to solve for a problem. And the way we've built out The Champion's Edge, it kind of addresses both. We talked about the white space, so we are filling a storytelling white space by sharing all of these stories that don't exist on a singular platform. And Michelle, to your point, we're also hoping to address the dropout rate. Now, they're dropping out at twice the rate of boys by their early teens, and there could be lots of reasons for that. We can't fix through storytelling the fact that sometimes playing sports can be really cost prohibitive.
3: Right.
1: So there's the cost issue. But there are also a lot of girls who are dropping out of sports, not because they don't love it anymore. They do. But they realize it's time consuming. I'm not good enough to get a full scholarship. I'm never going to play in the WNBA or the NWSL. And so they choose to go on and do other things. And by showcasing these power players, we want to be able to say to girls, hey, if you love it, stay and play. Start thinking about the long game. Understand that the longer you play sports, your leadership skills, teamwork, resilience, confidence, being able to manage your time, setting goals, all those sorts of things, the longer you stay and play, the better you will hone those skills. And it's also a message to parents. Mm-hmm. And hopefully we want to create a conversational bridge between parents and their kids to just get a better understanding of how sports isn't just great in the now. It's going to be great and have benefits your entire life.
2: Bonnie, where did this idea come from? What made you want to launch?
1: It was all in my head. I was just looking for something fun to do. But, you know, like, we all know this. We live in this society where we are just bombarded and oversaturated with content. It's really hard, Myron, to find a new and fresh idea. And I was so astounded when I started looking for a platform that was telling all of these stories that there actually wasn't one. The light bulb went off. Mm-hmm. Now, mind you, that was several years ago, and it has taken a while to get this show to a place where it's actually going to be on television. But the timing, we're so fortunate, is great because we're finally past the point where we're calling women's sports a moment, and we're officially calling it a movement. And so as the growth of women's sports continues across the board, whether it's attendance or ratings or merchandise sales or the level of sponsorship we're seeing and the media rights deals and on a macro level, the valuation of leagues and teams continues to grow, we want to tell stories from a different angle that inspires girls and their parents and coaches.
0: We're talking with Bonnie Bernstein, creator, host, executive producer of The Champion's Edge, ABC stations all across the country, debuting this weekend. Bonnie has been a great friend of ours now for a while, big supporter of our show. We're excited to support her show.
1: Yes.
0: So all of these unbelievable women that you interviewed for the show, the thing that they have in common would be sports, obviously.
1: Yep.
0: What is the character trait, though, that they all have in common? Is there one through line?
1: I actually put together a list of skill sets we acquire from sports that is now north of 30. So we hear about the teamwork and the leadership.
0: North of 30 of people north of 30 years old, you're saying?
1: Oh, I'm sorry.
0: No, north of 30. What was that? Oh, north 30, of 30, the amount of skills.
1: 30 different skills.
0: Oh, my God. I'm thinking like if you're an adult.
3: Like you'll grow into it?
0: Yeah, like, okay, so Michelle played sports. She still has this because of sports.
1: Well, we actually talked with Michelle and Kimberly Martin when we were on Vibe Check the other day. First of all, Kimberly was hilarious. I'm like, did you play sports growing up? She's like, did I play sports? She's like, I was the Charles Oakley of my eighth grade basketball team. Was I a goon? I was a goon. Was I an enforcer? I was an enforcer. And I was like, okay, we're going to step back here.
0: But that skill set was, but isn't that the skill set that gets you to Kimberly's level at ESPN? There's got to be something that connects.
1: Well, what she talked about is team. And we hear a lot about team, about resilience. We hear a lot about what Michelle talked about when she unabashedly talked about how she was the captain of her high school soccer team and went to states. But what Michelle talked about was being able to pivot, make in-game adjustments. Mm-hmm. And, you know, one of the things that we talk about a lot is how we learn to interpret failure differently in sports. Outside of the sports arena, if you mess up at something, if you fail, you're immediately looking at yourself in the mirror going, what's wrong with me? Mm-hmm. And you download it as a personal indictment on yourself. What sports teaches you is that failure is a part of the process that gets you towards success, that helps you win.
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3: I can do all of those things if I can do that.
4: Right.
3: Or if I can be on a stage, I can do that. And so as I started on stage as a little kid, cause I just, you know, it seemed like a good thing at the time. And now really, this is the thing I really love. It's, I mean, I don't mind doing the talking stuff.
4: Sure,
3: you know?
4: Of course, yeah.
3: But I'm a really good actor and I like it. And I'm proud to say that I have a very groovy career. It's the career I think I wanted.
4: Mm-hmm.
3: You know, it didn't always go the way I wanted it to go, but.
4: Right.
3: That's life.
4: But the role that you have in The View and the show it is, I mean, that you'd have to break from it for a bit in order to get back into a movie.
3: Oh yeah,
4: right?
3: And I do.
4: Well, do you, I mean, how much acting are you doing?
3: Well, I was gone for almost a month because I got to go to Italy to be part of an Italian soap opera.
4: What?
3: Yeah, it was really cool. It was really cool. My Italian is questionable,
4: okay.
3: But as is my English. So it's still,
4: right.
3: You know, it's still,
4: right.
3: I like doing things that I've never done before.
4: Right.
3: I like doing things that interest me. And I'm still waiting for a horror movie because I'm desperate to do one.
4: That's the one you want, that's missing?
3: That's the one that's missing.
4: Why?
3: I don't know. I think people think I was too nice to be in a horror movie, that you would never suspect me as the monster, and that's why it's I'm the perfect monster, because I want to be in the movie.
4: You want to be the person who's doing the horror.
3: Yes, I want to be the horror in the horror movie.
4: Is that right?
3: Yes.
4: Okay, maybe we can make this sort of thing.
3: Because I love scary movies. I'm not a slasher fan. I'm not a fan of things that we can actually see happen. I like things that are under the bed, and the bed is breathing, and you don't know why. And you're not in the bed with anyone.
4: You like the jump scare?
3: Yes, I do.
4: Wow.
3: Yes, I do.
4: I would never have guessed that.
3: But I also want to be a race car driver because I love fast.
4: Okay.
3: I love fast.
4: You might be able to mix the two.
3: Wouldn't that be nice?
4: Well, I once rode in the back of a very fast car with Mario Andretti driving it, and I was horrified.
3: Really?
4: I was screaming. I was jump scared. That was wild. And I'm like, this is Mario Andretti. He clearly knows what the hell he's doing.
3: Well, when you're in the bed with the best.
4: Yes.
3: You're in the bed with the best.
4: That's what
3: you know. And you are screaming.
4: I was out of my mind. I tried to keep my inner monologue from coming out because there was a camera on me. I wanted to look like I was staying.
3: You didn't want to cuss
4: anybody
3: out.
4: Oh, I was screaming.
3: Well, can I ask you a quick question?
4: Sure, please.
3: What sport would you have played had you been able to go off and do that?
4: Baseball.
3: Really?
4: Oh, yeah. When I, you know, see Major League Baseball players,
3: yeah,
4: they're able to be in their 30s or, you know, for whatever reason, baseball is also the only sport where the coaches and the manager dress like the players. Yes. Could you imagine if an NFL coach dressed in a full pad and helmet?
3: It'd
4: be weird, you know? But that they get to put on a uniform every day like they're eight.
3: Yeah.
4: You know, like they're like they could just put a ball in a tee like they're five again.
3: Right.
4: And plus their money's guaranteed and they get pizzade.
3: Yeah.
4: Like, but yeah. I would have played baseball. You know, plus I had a Jewish mother, so she would never let me play football. You know, she would never let me, you know, do the tackle thing. But yeah, I would have done
3: what team?
4: Yankees.
3: Ah, yes.
4: Oh yeah. Yeah.
3: And here's my other dopey question. Are baseball players getting taller?
4: Oh yeah, everybody is.
3: Everybody's okay. So it's not just.
4: Oh, everybody is.
3: Okay.
4: I mean, everybody is. At the NFL scouting combine every year when all the NFL prospects come in.
3: Right.
4: Bigger, stronger, faster every year.
3: Really?
4: I don't know what's in the Wheaties. I have no idea. But yeah, but it's also women's sports too.
3: Yes.
4: And you're going to see Lauren Beck there tonight, 6'7". Yeah. You know, Cameron Brink a couple years ago. I saw a picture of her standing next to LeBron.
3: Yeah.
4: I think she's a little taller than LeBron.
3: Wouldn't surprise me. See, I've always been used to very tall women.
4: Right.
3: I've always known. And, you know, the joke used to be, oh, she should be a basketball player. Well, now she is.
4: That's right. and better than you too.
3: Yeah. And kicking your behind.
4: More than likely for sure.
3: Yeah.
4: So, this has been an absolute delight.
3: Thank you
4: for coming here.
3: Thanks for having me.
4: Of course. So let's just make sure everyone understands the All Women's Sport Network, world's fastest growing and largest global TV network dedicated exclusively to women's sports. Available over 1 billion devices with a B, over 65 countries, and it's redefining how you can experience women's sports. Co-founded by you and Jungo TV?
3: Yes.
4: Okay, great. And then, of course, there's The View just down the hall.
3: Yeah.
4: If you ever want somebody like me to come on and mix it up, I'll always want you
3: to come on, but who knows when you're here?
4: I can let you know.
3: All right.
4: I can provide my view.
3: Okay.
4: I don't know if that's
3: well, you know what? Well, we talk to sports folks.
4: Yes. Okay.
3: I would appreciate talking to you.
4: I'll bring the noise.
3: About sports.
4: I'll do all of that sort of
3: stuff.
4: You know. And that's in its sixth consecutive season as America's most watched daytime talk show.
3: Really? Oh, okay.
4: You didn't know that?
3: I don't ask questions. I just cast a check.
4: By the way, you also have a Golden Globe, so it's an E-triple-G.
3: What?
4: Yeah, you're an E.
3: Like a burp. Like a burp.
4: That's
3: an E burp.
4: You got it. That's right. Pretty cool. Thank you for being here.
3: Thanks for having me.
4: You got it. And I'll do this anytime you'd be up for it. Anytime I'm in New York.
3: Okay, cool.
4: That's Whoopi Goldberg right here on the Rich Eisen Show.
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12: 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Mystery to Mike Johnson, but Johnny Chaika knows these things.
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1: I'm Chad Ryder. The Spurs are having a big third quarter right now in Game 4 of the West Semis in Minnesota. They lead the Timberwolves 82-78 with just under 2 minutes to play in the third. The big story of this one, Victor Wembanyama tossed in the second quarter, a flagrant two for elbowing Naz Reid in the jaw, his first career ejection. San Antonio has a 2-1 series lead. Stephon Castle has 19 points. Game 4 of the East Semis in Philly. The Knicks going for the sweep.
2: Knicks lead is 24. Brunson with it. Oh, great hesitation move. Drives in and puts in the layup on the reverse as he hits the deck. The inbound stolen by the Knicks. Over to Brunson in the corner. Bang! 5 points from Jalen Brunson in about 3 seconds off the turnover. And they're going wild here in Philadelphia. The Knicks fans on their feet.
1: Mark Kestercher with a call on ESPN Radio. Jalen Brunson with 22 points. He was one of six New York players scoring in double digits. And the Knicks overwhelmed the 76ers 144-114 to advance to their second straight East Finals. NBA draft lottery announced earlier. And the top pick goes to the Washington Wizards. Utah Jazz with a second selection, followed by the Grizzlies and the Bulls. Stanley Cup playoffs on ESPN TV right now. Early in the third period of Game 3 in Montreal, the Canadiens lead the Sabres 4-2. Montreal, four unanswered goals in one stretch, two on the power play. The series is tied at one. Sunday Night Baseball, the Tigers lead the Royals 5-3 in the seventh in Kansas City. Gage Workman, go-ahead two-run homer in the sixth, his first Major League homer.
3: Hey, it's Evan Cohen. Coming up Monday, the draft is done. Mini camps are wrapping up, but it's never too early to tell you the biggest roster holes for Super Bowl contenders. It's on Sportsmanlike, 6 a.m. Eastern, right here on ESPN Radio, ESPN2, and ESPNU.

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1: Mother's Milk, the man who plays him, Laz Alonso, is here on the Rich Eisen Show. We just saw a clip to our radio audience that just rejoined us. The series finale is just around the corner, May 20th. The Boys, which has been on for five seasons. You can catch seasons 1 through 4 on Prime Video right here on the Rich Eisen Show. I mean, there's so many different ways to go with you with your character here, since you're the ones that are trying to finally vanquish the Supes, right? Mm-hmm. Finally trying to rid the Earth of what the rest of Earth looks as.
2: Yeah, you had a soup here last week, by the way. I already know.
1: I know we did.
2: I can still smell them.
1: I should.
2: Smells like fish in here.
1: Well, that we asked Chase, like, how many times did he have to tell his loved ones, don't watch this week? Have you ever had those?
2: You know, I'm going to tell you, Chase has been one of my favorite, his character.
1: Yes, the
2: has
1: Deep.
2: Has been one of my favorite to watch, the Deep,
1: mm-hmm.
2: On the show. He's had a lot of scenes by himself.
1: Mm-hmm.
2: And it's just been so fun to see what he's done with them.
1: Right.
2: With me, I've had a lot of scenes with characters that are extremely large in certain parts of their body. my mom has seen those scenes. She was not terribly impressed.
1: Yes.
2: With my work.
1: Mm-hmm.
2: But yeah, man, I mean, it's one of those shows that you never think when you're going after a role or in this business, hoping to one day get a job, that you're going to be able to do such crazy stuff. And I'm proud to say, you know, it's a check off my list to say I've been able to do that.
1: Yeah. I'm fortunate doing what I do for a living. And you know, my mom being a longtime Jewish mother from Brooklyn, she loves doting on some of the things I do. I've never once had to call her up and say, Mom, I'm going to battle it out with Love Sausage tonight. So, you know, beware.
2: So my mom's an old Cuban lady. So you can imagine, you know, for her, it's Cuban sausage, salchicha. You know, she calls me Mama Leche in Spanish. That's mother's milk.
1: Yeah, okay.
2: So, I mean, the jokes are never ending. But yeah, man, I mean, listen, you gotta be able to laugh at yourself.
1: Sure.
2: And for us, that's the one part of the storyline
1: mm-hmm.
2: that takes the air out of it.
1: Yeah, yeah.
2: To lighten up the subject matter. Otherwise, this guy would just be tortured 24/7.
1: Now, I hear you on that front, but you've been an Avatar.
2: Yes,
1: okay?
2: For sure.
1: So you're used to performing in a way where you have to imagine what's happening?
2: The OG Avatar.
1: Right.
2: Avatar 1.
1: Avatar 1. Correct. Exactly. So what's more difficult, to perform in Avatar or figure out what it's like to act in a fight scene with an individual nicknamed Love Sausage?
2: Let's see. So I was fighting against the human race in Avatar.
1: Yes, sir.
2: And I have progressed in my career to fight against a large member of the human race mm-hmm. in The Boys. I'll say they're both equally challenging.
1: Yes, sir.
2: I'm going to hold off on saying how satisfied, how satisfying I was. It was at the end of each fight.
1: I'll bet so.
2: But they were both very memorable, right?
1: Or memorable.
2: Unforgettable.
1: Okay.
3: Memorable.
1: That's what I just said. Did you pick up on that one?
2: I saw that. The quotations, the air quotes.
1: The air quotes right there. But this show it really is, as I mentioned, you know, last week, not to repeat it, but again, you're here, that there's no show that makes me laugh out loud and also scream and curse out loud, because it's so shocking, gory. It's also funny. It's also scary. It's also frightening. It's also something that speaks of our times. And what can you tell people about how it ends that you're able to sort of drop a breadcrumb at all? Because we just had on our show the lead baseball reporter for ESPN, the insider, Jeff Passan, when he was sitting there for the show open for hour two, and he saw that you're joining, and he's a big fan of yours and a big fan of your. He's basically, before you even talk baseball, he goes, he's afraid that your character is going to eat it.
2: Yeah.
1: And so you must hear that a lot.
2: You know, there's a ton of also fan theories based on the clip that you just showed.
1: Yes.
2: On what I meant by that. At the end of that, at that monologue, when I say what we both know I need to do.
1: Right.
2: It's great to be able to see and hear all these different fan theories of what's happening, but I'd say the one thing that my character, I think, wants to communicate to the audience is that it's a superhero show, but you don't need to have superpowers to be powerful. You can be powerful just by using your voice, just by standing your ground and speaking truth to power. That's where our power lies. And never forget that and never give that up. Mm. So, whether something happens, who knows? We'll see. We got three episodes to see what happens to him or with him. But the one thing that he's always going to be is powerful and representing the people who on the surface may appear not to be powerful. But when you're together and when you unite, you're unstoppable.
1: I could see this affects you emotionally just even talking about it.
2: It does.
1: I mean, you take this allegory very seriously.
2: Listen, I grew up in D.C. in the 80s and 90s. Didn't grow up with any, you know, a lot of money or anything like that.
1: Yes.
2: And for me, this show represents a lot of what I stood for and what I learned growing up. And that's that you can achieve whatever you put your mind to. You just can't give up. You're going to get knocked down. But as long as you don't get knocked out, get up, keep fighting.
1: So who was your superhero as a kid? Doug Williams?
2: Doug Williams was definitely my superhero as a kid.
1: Who else?
2: Commanders fan, John Riggins.
1: Riggins.
2: Number 44, the Diesel.
1: Yeah.
2: Used to run all over Dallas Cowboys into the ground. We would destroy them.
1: Why would you choose that team in particular, lad?
2: You know, I feel a little heat behind me on set. And I just had to cool the situation off a little bit,
1: sure.
2: You know?
1: Understood. Well, it seems like you're actually lighting it.
2: A little bit.
1: Okay.
2: A little bit. But you know what? But it's fun, man. I mean, I still give props, to Jerry Jones and that organization, the way they manipulated the draft and moved up and then got picks and let go up. I mean, the guy plays the draft like he's playing John Madden. But I'm happy that we also have some adults in the room now with Adam Peters.
1: Yes.
2: Dan Quinn, who was here recently.
1: Yeah, here.
2: Great interview with you and Dan.
1: Thanks.
2: And I feel like we're in good hands as well as an organization.
1: Well, I mean, Jaden Daniels is, he's got superpowers himself, it seems.
2: He does.
1: And
2: he does.
1: Like if he was a soup, you know, obviously Mother's Milk would want him untouched. But I think his superpower is his even keelness.
2: For sure.
1: That you can't tell whether he's up or he's down. And for somebody at such a young age and at the beginning of his career, it's that is as much of his unicorn status as his physical play.
2: Absolutely. He's always smiling.
1: Right.
2: You know, and that shows a tremendous amount of poise in him, even at this young stage of his game.
1: Right.
2: What I am happy is that I feel like the team is making some very non-splashy but good investments in helping his long-term growth. His first season was a Cinderella season.
1: Oh, my God. You had every right to think you were going to the Super Bowl that year.
2: I mean, we almost did.
1: I know you did.
2: You know, but we were the cardiac Commanders for a reason.
1: Oh, that's right.
2: You know, it was like the reason why we got that far were heroics. But you can't build a long-term winning strategy off heroics.
1: Right.
2: And I think we're making the right investments in our defense, in help on the offensive line to protect them.
1: Yep.
2: He's not the biggest guy.
1: Right.
2: And so it's just things that I really feel secure in the hands that we're in with the leadership that we currently have.
1: Well, Sonny Styles being drafted in the first round this year. I'm a Michigan guy, so I'm biased as well. Mike Sanders still in the back end of that defense. He's a champion.
2: Fantastic.
1: He's a leader.
2: Yep.
1: And obviously, you know, they had Bobby Wagner last year, Von Miller as well. That's going to be some leadership if they don't come back. That's going to need to be somehow, fulfilled. But, I just protect Jaden Daniels at all costs.
2: Absolutely. Protect Jaden Daniels. And listen, what we may lack in experience,
1: yes,
2: will make up for it in athleticism and speed.
1: Right.
2: And I think with Dan Quinn, who we know is going to be a lot more involved this season.
1: Right.
2: With two new coordinators, he's going to have to be more involved. You know, I love the way Andy Reid coaches because he's always, he never lets his hand completely off the wheel.
1: Right.
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0: 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Corey B is sitting here in our studio right now. Over 23 million cross-platform followers at I Am Corey B on Instagram, The Corey B on TikTok and Facebook as well here on the program. You said your son, how old is your son?
1: My son's nine.
0: Nine?
1: Yeah.
0: And he is growing up in New York City?
1: Grew up in New York City, correct.
0: Oh, okay. And he has willingly, of free will.
1: Yeah. Yeah.
0: Chosen to follow the New York Mets.
1: Yeah.
0: Over your Yankees.
1: Over Smart the kid. Yankees. Over the household Yankees. We are a Yankees house.
0: Okay.
1: And this man wants me to travel to Queens.
0: Yes.
1: To go see Mets games at Citi Field. Nice field.
0: Okay. Why is he like the Mets?
1: Because he's just met. My fiance drank some water when she was pregnant. And I think there was a, like amoeba, like some like amoeba.
0: Something was in there?
1: Yeah, like the brain eat amoeba, but like only had like half of one.
0: Yeah.
1: And it kind of got in there. And
0: yeah.
1: He's, yeah.
0: Sort of like a Bartolo Colon chromosome.
1: Correct. Bartolo Colon. Yes.
0: Yeah. A Bartolo chromosome. And so, okay.
1: Yeah, but I've seen.
0: My only question for you is a follow up. We've just met.
1: Yeah.
0: Can I help?
1: Yeah, I would love for you to help.
2: Can I help?
1: I mean, he's got like some sort of like Soto disease where he just loves Juan Soto.
2: Yeah, I get that.
1: Yeah, I wish he was just like, I wish he doesn't even like Yankee Soto pop. You know what I mean?
0: Nice. He was a Yankee before a Met.
1: Yeah, that's what I don't understand. The whole trade, he didn't like him when he played for the Yankees.
0: Right.
1: So why like him now?
0: I feel like, is he in school right now?
1: Yeah. He's not learning much, apparently.
0: Because I feel like we should call him, you know.
1: We should call my son?
0: Yeah.
1: What's wrong with you?
0: No, I'd be more gentle.
1: Yeah. What's wrong with you?
0: But that would be the underlying question.
1: Yeah.
0: Would be what is wrong.
1: But I think it's just because dad likes it. He doesn't want to like it.
3: You know she's a champion and she can do this. TSN brings you the best and biggest in women's sports and moments that everyone's talking about.
4: Precision!
3: You want it? We got it.
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1: Yeah, it was
0: locked in.
1: Yeah, I was locked in.
0: So your parents were driving you all over the
1: state? Every weekend was somewhere new. Every weekend was a different state or a different city in
0: That's
1: Florida.
0: Serious business.
1: Yeah.
0: So who did you want to be? Who did you think you were going
1: to
0: be?
1: I wanted Jeter? To be Derek Jeter. That's why I went. I wore Nomar Garcia Parra, and I know that was conflicting interests, but I wanted to be a great shortstop.
0: Yeah. I mean, it was Nomar, A-Rod, and Jeter for your choices for somebody, I'm sure, in your generation.
1: I didn't hit puberty, though, until I was 26. So every coach looked at me, and they're like, nah, not even 120 pounds soaking wet. Are you going to make this college baseball?
0: Yeah. That's a problem,
1: it
0: biologically.
1: It was. But, you know, I had heart, but my heart wasn't big enough. It was just a small heart.
0: So you tapped out of baseball.
1: I tapped out once I got kicked off I wasn't able to make my college baseball team.
0: Right.
1: Because it was a Christian school and I got caught at a party that had, wasn't even drinking alcohol. I was too small. It would have killed me. I was at a party that had alcohol and they found out and they didn't even let me, the coach was like, this guy's a bad influence.
0: Yeah.
1: And I was like, yeah, but I'm a great right fielder. Like I can catch the ball real well.
0: There you go.
1: And didn't care.
0: Didn't work.
1: No, Jesus took the wheel. He just went like this. Different direction. So then I was like, you know what? I'm just going to do comedy and radio.
0: Well, and how do you find the interests that we see, you know, all over your feeds? Like where you got comedy skits, you got your food hacks, you got all, like
1: I was just doing at one point anything to make it work. I had a third grade teacher tell me, school's not for you and you better find a job in entertainment. Or else. And right. I was like, I'm 9. You should not tell me. Like, that's the best. Like, you can't tell that to a 9-year-old. And, I just kind of like went that route. And I was good. I was determined to make it whether or not someone was going to help me, whether or not I could get acting roles or auditions. So social media kind of gave me a platform to do it myself. And, I was making skits and all these things and going viral. And during the pandemic, everyone was inside making banana bread and just ridiculous recipes.
0: Sure.
1: And sometimes I would see a recipe that I was like, there's no way that works or that tastes good. So I would react to it and try it out myself. But the way I would react to it was in a goofy manner and saying these witty, silly, stupid things.
0: Right.
1: And it just went viral. And I've been riding it ever since.
0: What was the first one where you're like, oh my God, this is something I can do here?
1: There was a video where, the first one I did that went viral was me. I played a part. I played my fiance and myself in a role where I would go back and forth, kind of like a Eddie Murphy movie.
0: Sure.
1: And it was like driving with your girlfriend be like. And it was just every turn was the wrong turn. And why did you take this way? And there's a pothole there. And I went McDonald's. Never mind. I went burger. Like, it was just a chaotic video that was relatable to everyone that watched it, that was in a relationship. They went viral. So I just kept going from there. But the one that I did that was a reaction video was someone spilled ragu on a rug and cleaned it up with beer. And I was like, there's no way that works. Let me try it. So I spilled ragu on our brand new white rug in hopes that it would work. And it didn't. And my fiance's reaction and just she was like, what are you doing? We're trapped inside. Like everyone going nuts. We're going cuckoo. It's the pandemic in New York City. Everyone's bananas.
0: Yeah.
1: And so like it went viral and I'm like, we got something here. And she's like, well, as long as you can afford a new rug, right. You know, as long as you can buy a new rug, then I'm fine with
0: That's
1: it.
0: Right.
1: And I bought all the rugs after that. It was straight rug city. Yeah.
0: Okay, man.
1: Yeah. I was Aladdin. I had all the rugs. Cool. Yeah.
0: And then just the baking, the cooking,
1: cooking was just another thing. Like I've always been into cooking. My mom always had like Amaral on, like the Bam guy.
0: Yeah.
1: As a kid, the Food Network.
0: New Orleans.
1: Yeah. Well, and I'm not from there.
0: I know that, but that's
1: yeah, he's from, he's from.
0: I'm sorry. That's just every time I
1: don't Amaral,
0: that was a knee jerk
1: either.
0: Reaction where I just said New Orleans.
1: New Orleans.
0: Yeah. Bam, kick it up a notch.
1: Yeah. But yeah, I remember that always being on TV and I was always, you know, I would cook things up in my little George Foreman grill. Bland chicken that usually, you know,
0: right.
1: White household chicken.
0: Nice.
1: It just became a thing. I love food and I love being goofy and it really worked for me and I was able to put my, comedic tone into food videos. And so I just have been riding with that ever since.
0: And Lexington's in a lot of your videos.
1: So he's in some of them. Yeah. When he's not being a jerk. He doesn't watch this show.
0: Yeah.
1: I love my son.
0: He will now when we turn him into a Yankee.
1: He's taxing. You know, kids can be, I love my son more than anything, but sometimes he's like, he's been watching some things that he hasn't been supposed to watch and
0: like
1: he'll
0: what?
1: Go to, Man, he was at a
0: Euphoria?
1: No.
0: Man, now that would be an issue for 9-year-old.
1: Although, okay, yeah. I heard that's good for, you know, helping kids out. Never mind.
0: Yeah, sure.
1: We'll go.
0: Scare them straight.
1: Exactly.
0: That works.
1: That's the new, that's 2026 conversion therapy is watching. Here, son, watch this.
0: Don't be that.
1: Her name's Cindy Sweden. But he was at an after school program one day where like they all play video games. Some kid was showing him Saw videos.
0: Oh,
1: and
0: no.
1: he comes home and he's like, I saw something I should have never seen. And he told me, I'm like, I'm so sorry. But then he went to school and started repeating it.
0: Uh-oh.
1: And now his teachers are calling me. They're like, we have a problem here. And I was like, you guys started the problem.
0: That's right.
1: And I wasn't even going to be the one to say it. I wasn't even going to tattletale because that's not my type.
0: Yes.
1: But you guys started it.
0: Now he's homeschooled.
1: Now we have a meeting on Tuesday.
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35: I'm Chad Ryder, NBA playoffs, and we've got a good one right now in Game 4 of the West Semis in Minnesota. The Spurs have a 97-95 lead on the Timberwolves with 5.5 minutes to play in the fourth quarter. Despite not having Victor Wembanyama ejected in the second quarter with a flagrant 2 for elbowing Naz Reid in the jaw. De'Aaron Fox with 22 points, Stephon Castles 20, Anthony Edwards with 31. San Antonio has a 2-1 series lead. Game 4 East Semis in Philly. No problem for the the Knicks. They cruised to a 144-114 victory over the 76ers for the four-game sweep. New York had six players score in double digits, led by Deuce McBride with 25. Karl Anthony Towns had 17 points, 10 assists, and credits McBride for the fast start.
3: I mean, he was fantastic. I mean, the start of the game really was the Deuce McBride show. He went out there and hit some really big shots that gave us a, you know, momentum. And we talked about how we wanted to start fast, and we always talk about our starts, and Deuce allowed us to do that. So shout out to Deuce, man. He was one of the best games I've ever seen Deuce play, especially with the moment where we were.
35: New York outscored Philly by 19 in the first quarter. They knocked down 25 threes, moving on to the East Finals for the second straight season. NBA draft lottery announced earlier, and the Wizards get the top overall pick, followed by the Jazz, and the Grizzlies at 3, Bulls at 4. To the Stanley Cup playoffs, second round, game 3 in Montreal, late in the third period. All Canadians, they're blowing out the Sabres 6-2. It's on ESPN. Series tied at 1. Alex Newhook with 2 goals.
4: Hey, it's Michelle Smallman, and coming up Monday as the NBA playoffs roll on, I'll tell you why what happens at the draft lottery will have the biggest impact on the offseason. 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

0: It's Sunday, May 10th, 2026, and this is Game Night.
1: Well, if the Spurs want to take a commanding 3-1 series lead, they're going to have to close this one out without their biggest star, Victor Wembanyama, who was ejected for a flagrant 2 foul in the second quarter of this game between the Spurs and Timberwolves. Right now, it is a back-and-forth battle late in the fourth quarter. T-Wolves 100, Spurs 99, under 4 minutes left in the game. It is Game Night here on ESPN Radio, the ESPN app. Mark Zeno, DJ Bienname with us. 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DJ, clearly San Antonio, not the same team without Wemby on the floor. It is a different team. Minnesota's been able to score inside, been able to get inside. And even after Wemby went out, the Spurs sort of jumped out to a little bit of a lead, and then Minnesota's closed the gap. And were these last 4 minutes here really going to be contentious?
2: Absolutely, absolutely. Don't disagree there. I mean, I still think the Spurs will find a way to pull it out. It's a weird thing sometimes when a player, the best player for a team goes out. Sometimes teams rally in a weird way. And they find a way to get a win, because a lot of times your game plan is on the opposite side, is to stop that star player. And once that star player gets removed, your game plan, even though it's like, all right, it should be easier, your game plan was structured around this. And now that is gone, and now you're kind of more in a free flow situation, kind of similar to where Anthony Edwards went out in that one game, and I think they were able to still win and beat the Nuggets. So, and I've noticed that across sports, but the basketball, football, I have this one funny little rule with my friends that if the star quarterback or star player is out, bet with the underdog because they're going to be getting a lot of points. Sometimes they win, you know, money line or outright sometimes. So, I think the Spurs will be able to eke this one out. But again, it is a tight contested game.
1: We mentioned Anthony Edwards leading all scorers with 34 points, 12 of 21 shooting. Wemby had just 4 points in 12 minutes prior to his ejection. And we'll get into sort of the whether or not he should have been in or out coming up later on in the show. But manifestly right now, again, the Spurs have a 100-99 lead, 3:49 left in the fourth quarter. 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
3: It took the Knicks a quarter century before making the conference finals a year ago. They're going back to back. The Knicks will carry a 7-game win streak into the Eastern Conference Finals. They finish a 4-game sweep of the Sixers with a dominating 144-114 closeout win.
1: That was a call on ESPN Radio, and it was absolute domination, and the Knicks are an absolute wagon right now on both ends of the floor, offense and defense. This looks like the best team in the NBA through the playoffs so far. Just another impressive win for this sixth straight game. Now they've shot better than 50% from the field. Like, this is, it's insane. They tied the record for most threes in the first quarter. They tied the records for most threes in a half in an NBA playoff game. And the only time that they scored more than 81 points, which they did in the first half of this game, is when they scored 83 against the Hawks. So this Knicks team is just absolutely a freight train right now, rolling down the tracks here. And to discuss that and more, Steve Popper, New York Knicks writer for Newsday, as he joins us here on Game Night. Steve, welcome. Listen, I'm a Knicks fan. I have a hard time believing what I'm seeing. Somebody pinch me and tell me that this is real, but they look like the best team in the NBA right now.
4: Well, first, if you're a Knicks fan, where were you today? Because I saw all of them inside the Xfinity Mobile Arena. It was crazy in there today. But you're right. And look, I even asked Mike Brown this after, you know, he's a guy who's been to the NBA Finals with the Cavs. He's been on the bench with the Warriors when they were, you know, winning championships. And just there seems to be something right now. And he said the common denominator is there's just a focus, like a veteran maturity, connectivity, that just seems that everybody is in this together right now. And look, there's examples of this. You know, you can look at like Karl Anthony Towns, who was lost much of the year. After game three of that Atlanta series, you know, Atlanta was just basically draped all over Jalen Brunson, and the Knicks had to change something. They changed their offense, made Cat the facilitator. Today he had 10 assists in less than 20 minutes, which is great for an elite point guard, but for a 7-foot center who's, you know, most of his career averaging about 25 points a game, it's just crazy. Everybody's kind of taking a role here. And you know, it's hard to find a a weakness here. Right now, they're so deep, so talented, and just seems like everything is running, you know, at full steam here.
2: I don't want to be that guy, but I'll be that guy. How much of this is just they played the Hawks, who are a young-ish type of team, and you played the Sixers, who, while they did overcome a 3-1 lead against the Celtics, they still are the Sixers. So how much of it is just who they've played, and they're just better than who they've played?
4: Well, I'll say this. One, that's a fair question, because the Hawks were not a great team. You know, I think they were a little bit of a paper tiger because they, you know, they had a great finish this season, but the schedule was very favorable for them. They really hadn't beaten a lot of good teams down the stretch. But still, 2-1 down, they had kind of figured something out with Brunson, which nobody seemed to figure out. And the Knicks came back with counters. And look, by the time they got to that game six, they were already basically, you know, had an answer for everything the Hawks were doing. I think, again, here in the Sixers series, you know, Nick Nurse is a championship coach. There's some elite talent here on the Sixers, you know, in Maxey. And Embiid today, I think, was 8-for-8 for 24 points. Not moving great, but you know, very efficient. And this was, you know, was never a game after the, you know, midway through the first quarter. I think it's a combination of both. They really haven't been tested by great teams, but they're playing like a great team right now. Yeah, I think it's arguable that they're the playing the best right now of any team in the league, including Oklahoma City. But I think, you know, look, if Detroit advances past Cleveland, which I think they will, that'll be a real test for this team because they dominated the Knicks during the regular season. But I think this is a different Knicks team, and I think the Pistons are a different team in the postseason when you can, you know, focus in on one, you know, basically one scorer for them and try and shut down Cade.
1: He's Steve Popper, New York Knicks beat writer for Newsday, joining us here on Game Night on ESPN Radio and the ESPN app. Look, I love the big lineup that Mike Brown has gone to. The one with Mitchell Robinson in there, you know, the large front court along with Cat and Mikal Bridges and OG Anunoby. I know OG didn't obviously play tonight, but that seems like a man. I don't want to get too far ahead of myself, but that seems like a lineup that can punch Oklahoma City in the mouth. And it feels like that's, you know, the ability that they have to play multiple lineups now is what has made this team so versatile. Am I wrong?
4: Yeah, well, I was going to say to you that, you know, a lot of people do love that big lineup. But I think what is impressive about the Knicks now is that they can play all sorts of different ways. And that's sort of what, even if the Hawks didn't give them a test in talent, matching talent, they gave them a test in making them play different ways. The one thing you left out of that lineup is Josh Hart. And I just feel like I know fans for years have been trying to get him out of the starting lineup. And Mike Brown could not have raved more about him after the game today. Just the way he connects everything and makes everything work. He's done it since we were in Abu Dhabi, talked about him being, you know, sort of similar to Andre Iguodala, Golden State. I think this is just a guy who makes everything easier for everyone else. Takes so much pressure off. You know, look, in the first round, what he did defensively against Jalen Johnson and C.J. McCollum, as much as the series turned on the offense with Cat becoming the facilitator, I think it also turned on Josh Hart taking on the assignment of C.J. McCollum. I think once he did that, basically he shut him down and made Atlanta, you know, guys who are not as experienced try and get things done, and it couldn't happen. I think the versatility of the lineup, the way that they can play small, big, and, you know, bring in guys that, you know, they lose OG Anunoby these last two games, who's been arguably their best player to that point in the playoffs, and you insert Deuce McBride, who today was, you know, insane from three-point range, but beyond that, he's a guy who'll defend 94 feet. You know, so it's a different lineup. I think that's really the what we've seen that's been the most impressive thing as this team has gone down. And credit for that goes to Mike Brown, that he's been willing to experiment a lot. You know, a lot of what they do is Tom Thibodeau's system, and reverted to a lot of that this year. But I think Mike also gets credit for pushing a lot of buttons and letting guys get an opportunity. And that's why you can plug in the Landry Shamet in Game 3. Deuce McBride tonight, you know, and get contributions from guys up and down the roster.
2: Mark is an interesting Knicks fan. You know, he initially was very, very, very pessimistic. Now he's talking about we have the best roster to take down OKC in the entire NBA. From your perspective, how much do you feel like Knicks fans might begin just a little bit ahead of themselves, knowing they still most likely will have to play a Detroit team that did beat them in the regular season 3-0?
4: Yeah, like I said earlier, the Detroit thing to me is the real test. And OKC is an amazing team that is the champion until somebody knocks them off. But I think Detroit is an interesting test. And look, a lot of what the Knicks have done, like Mikal Bridges has been a revelation in this series and in Game 6 against Atlanta. But it's a different test when you're playing that bully ball that the Pistons play. Mm. That's not been his style, although we sit very close to the court in Philadelphia. And I was very surprised to see the aggression that Mikal Bridges played with today. Taking it to the rim, doing things, you know, offensively, challenging a Joel Embiid at the rim, you know, things I hadn't seen before. So maybe there are, like I say, maybe there are different

0: Well, that's part of the heartbreak, is just being absolutely miserable. I mean, heartbreak and misery are synonymous when you're a Knicks fan, and they are one and the same. So, look,
1: that's fair.
0: I mean, to Steve's point here, DJ, playing your best basketball now.
1: Yeah.
0: Right?
1: Are.
0: Like whatever 82 games was, whatever you found, whatever magic elixir you put together. And I was, listen, after they lost that game to Atlanta, I was irate at Mike Brown and the substitutions and the rotations. Give him credit, though. He fixed it, and this team has been an absolute wagon ever since. All right, up next, we're down to the wire in Minnesota. We'll get you updated on Spurs and T-Wolves next. 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

The Minnesota Timberwolves trying to even up the series at 2 games apiece. 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All right, latest update here from Minnesota. The T-Wolves have a 114-109 lead with 9.8 seconds left here

0: Minnesota putting up 34 points in the fourth quarter of this game to put themselves in position to close this thing out and even this series up at two. T-Wolves shooting 37% from three-point range. San Antonio just 24% from beyond the arc. Look, San Antonio's lost one playoff game this year. The one in Portland where Wemby went out in the second quarter with a concussion. He was ejected tonight for a flagrant two foul. He elbowed Naz Reid right in the throat. My opinion, DJ, clearly should have been an ejection. Clearly was a flagrant two. I don't have a problem with them tossing him from the game at this point in time. But also, the Spurs, when they don't shoot well from three, are starting to become very beatable. And it seems to be a situation here where they are becoming a little bit one-dimensional in that aspect. And I don't want to say they're exactly like the Boston Celtics, but that was the Boston Celtics. They were living and dying by the three. For the Spurs, they don't live and die by it, but when they don't make them, all of a sudden they become a lot more mortal.
1: Yeah, I don't think they should have ejected Wemby. That's just my opinion, you know. Like, hey, this is an entertainment product. This is a TV product. You give him a flagrant one, you let that man stay in the game. Now, Wemby should not put himself in that position as a star player, and he'll understand that. He'll continue to learn that. He's only 22 years old. You can't put yourself in that position. But regardless, though, I'm here to watch Wemby. I'm here to watch arguably the best talent we've ever seen in the NBA. So him getting ejected for an elbow when he's just trying to clear out space, I don't love it. I understand it. Don't love it. To your larger point about how they're not hitting their threes, they're a lot more beatable. That's fair. And they don't, it's not necessarily like they take a lot of great threes. A lot of sometimes are contested. Sometimes they're just mixing some guys up and hitting some step back threes and some contested threes. But when you lose Wemby though, it makes it a lot easier for you to be defended, right? Because Wemby has such a gravitational pull because obviously he can shoot from the three. He can get down to the basket. He can post up and he's just such a gravitational force that it creates a lot of openings for other guys. So when you lose that, it makes it drastically harder to get open looks. I think in a game like this, this is where De'Aaron Fox has to take you home, right? Like De'Aaron Fox is probably has more of the higher experience in this, on this team. He's an all-star level player, all NBA type of player. You make a trade for a guy like that to try to get you home in a game where Wemby is not available or Wemby's not around for whatever reason, right? So him not being able to get that done is very disappointing. Now it's 2-2 going into game five. And the Timberwolves have been here before, and the Timberwolves aren't scared of moments like this where the Spurs, for the most part, all their best players haven't been this deep in the playoffs.
0: And as you just alluded to, it's gone final 114-109. The Minnesota Timberwolves win, not up the series of two games apiece as they head back to San Antonio. Now, to your point about Wemby, I understand your point. I'm certainly not saying that, you know, the entertainment product isn't there, but you have to call the game the way you have to call the game. And if it would have got him ejected in the regular season, it should get him ejected in the postseason. But I understand your point. Don't love it. You understand why it happens. There's an argument for all that. That said, you know, Minnesota continues to hang on. Anthony Edwards, had himself one heck of a game, 36 points to lead all scorers. And, you know, I don't know that many people thought the Spurs rather would be in this spot when we started this series, just given the health of Anthony Edwards and everything else and the question marks that he had, but they've shown a lot of fight and a lot of, ability to sort of hang with this team. And now they've made it a best of three and, you know, I don't think Wemby's going to be, suspended because typically flagrant twos warrant at least a review by the league. To your point there about the entertainment product, they're not going to make a swing game five and eject him for a guy who's never really had a problem with this type of play, right? I mean, we go back to that Warriors-Cavs final years and years ago with Draymond, when he got, you know, ejected from a game and then suspended for the next one. He was a continual problem. Wemby's not the case. That's not the case for him. So I don't see any reason why Wemby wouldn't be playing in Game 5.
1: Yeah, and he has to play in Game 5 because it's very clear, as you alluded, they're not hitting their threes. And as I touched on just a little bit, without that gravitational force that Wemby presents, it makes it a lot easier to guard those other guys, right? It makes it a lot easier. Like, De'Aaron Fox went 8-for-23. That's my Lord. That's pathetic. And then Castle went 8-for-17, you know? So, the only one out of that, like, that guard bunch that was able to still be efficient was Harper, who had 24, he went 8-for-11 from the court. So, Adam Silver better not suspend this guy, right? If he does that, then like David Stern's gonna come out of his grave and reclaim his commissioner spot, because there's no way they can suspend him for a game five. Like, I understand you know, what he did from a viewing point could come off as egregious, you know, but you can't suspend him for game five. You just can't.
0: No, and again, I'm with you. I don't think that they will. I don't think that there's a world where that happens. But I think that for the most part, Wemby will end up being there. But you go back to the 3-point shooting, 6 of 26 for the Spurs, in a game where they only shot 23%. The other game that they lost, in this series, you know, was another game that they shot poorly in from three. I don't want to say they're becoming predictable, but to your point, like, the real challenge is, sure, you can defend a 3-point line, but you don't want to have Wemby one on one in the middle, because that's just the next move that they'll make, and it's sort of, you know, it's pick your poison. But you have to hope that San Antonio isn't making threes and it's forcing, you know, them to play a different style of ball. But I can't not give credit to Minnesota here for what they've been able to do and how much they've been able to fight in this series. It really has been impressive. And all the credit in the world to Anthony Edwards. Nobody thought he might even play in this series. Right. The guy came back hobbled, played, you know, 22 minutes, 24 minutes in the first two games. Now you got a full night out of him. And look what he's capable of. I understand that Wemby wasn't there, and you talk about that pull that he has and the defense he provides. Yeah, I mean, it was clearly going to be a game where they were going to take advantage of him being out.
1: Yeah, and you know, with Anthony Edwards, just to follow up on that point, that's why a lot of my friends specifically, they think Anthony Edwards can truly be like a face of the league type of cat because of how he plays the game, what you see when you watch him play. When people call him an ethical hooper, he's a high flyer, and you know he's a dog. Like, you have to pull him off the court. He wants to be out there no matter what. He gives a lot of vibes of MJ, as you called earlier, you know, the greatest player of all time, which you were correct in that assessment.
0: Thank you. look, manifestly, they're all even at two in this series, and now you make it a best of three, and really, you have to give a little bit of advantage here to Minnesota for being in this spot. We're going to dive deeper into this Spurs T-Wolves series and where we go from here. Hopefully hear from the guys after. 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
4: The Toronto Maple Leafs will be giving their 2027 first round pick unprotected to the Philadelphia Flyers and their 2028 first round pick unprotected to the Boston Bruins. This is what we know. 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
4: Tank, this is what it is. 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
1: I'm John Ryder, NBA playoffs game four, West Semis in Minnesota, back and forth, and Anthony Edwards comes up clutch in the fourth quarter.
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1: Call on KFAN Sports Radio. Anthony Edwards would score 16 of his game-high 36 points in the fourth quarter. The Timberwolves take down the Spurs 114-109. The major story, Victor Wembanyama tossed in the second quarter. Flagrant two for elbowing Naz Reid in the jaw. The series is now tied at two. The Knicks are moving on, and they do it easily as they clobber the 76ers 144-114 for the four-game sweep in Philly. As New York gets on and makes it to the East Final for the second straight season. NBA Draft Lottery, the winner was the Wizards. They get the top pick, followed by the Jazz, Grizzlies, and Bulls to round out the four. To the NHL Stanley Cup playoffs, second round game four at Anaheim. You can watch the game on ESPN. The Ducks lead the Golden Knights 2-1 with 2 minutes to play in the first period as Anaheim looks to even the series at two. Canadians clobber the Sabres 6-2 in game three in Montreal. That series now edges to Montreal a 2-1 series lead. In golf, Christopher Reitan wins his first PGA Tour title, taking the Truist Championship at 15-under, two ahead of Ricky Fowler.
3: Hey, it's Evan Cohen. Coming up Monday as the NBA playoffs roll on, I'll tell you why what happens at the draft lottery will have the biggest impact on the offseason. It's on Sports Night, 6 a.m. Eastern, right here on ESPN Radio, ESPN2, and ESPNU.
4: And that will do it. Minnesota will split the pair here at home, winning game number four as Anthony Edwards, 36 points, 16 in the fourth quarter, much like Victor Wembanyama's 16 in the fourth quarter on Friday night. Timberwolves stave off the Spurs, 114-109.
5: That's how it sounded on WOAI as the T-Wolves tie the series up at two games apiece. It's game night on ESPN Radio, the ESPN app. Mark Zeno, DJ Bianime with you. 114-109, the final. And there was no Victor Wembanyama after the elbow, the flagrant two, and the ejection in the second quarter. Similarly, in the game against Portland, when he got a concussion in the second quarter, everything seemed to go off the rails for San Antonio. Interestingly enough, they were 12-8 during the regular season without Wemby in the lineup for the 20 games that he missed, and they averaged 120 points. They know how to win without him. I just don't know that they know how to do it on the fly at this point.
6: Right.
5: Mid-sentence trying to change from us having Wemby in the game and then the game plan without him certainly is a little bit of a different conversation.
6: Yeah, now completely accurate. You know, as I said earlier, some teams can adjust on the fly, and that might give you a better chance to win, but clearly the Spurs have shown us, nah, we can't do that. We don't get time to prepare for Wemby. We'll prepare with Wemby. We're going to fall off the cliff. And it stinks because I think in both fourth quarters, they were leading for decent chunks. I know in the fourth quarter against the T-Wolves, they're up by six at multiple points, and they just kind of went cold down the stretch. So, you know, that's when you kind of, again, as I said earlier, I hate to criticize them, but De'Aaron Fox, you have to come through in that situation. You can't blow a six-point lead late in the fourth quarter, 5 minutes to go, when you're making the kind of money that you're making. But hopefully Wemby's back for game five. If he's back for game five, I think they should win the series. But what say you, Mark?
5: I mean, I still think San Antonio will win the series. I said coming into this thing, no one should be shocked if Minnesota wins it. Surprised, maybe, but shocked would be aggressive. I know San Antonio looked very good in the series against Portland, but you know, they are a very good team, but I don't think the gap between them and Minnesota was all that great. And the T-Wolves bookended the game with 34-point quarters in the first and the fourth, and that was clearly enough. And their defense, again, down the stretch, held San Antonio to just 25 points in the fourth quarter. And ultimately, you know, that ends up being the difference there. It was the Minnesota defense that showed up. But you talked about where we were, you know, and they head into the fourth quarter with San Antonio rather having a 6-point lead. And they did have that lead for most of the fourth quarter until they got to about the 5-minute mark when Minnesota grabbed the first lead and then never really looked back. And Now all of a sudden, you're in a series 2-2 and things just, it takes on a whole different meaning. I mean, you know, there's new life for this Minnesota team. 3-1 and 2-2 are obviously worlds apart, and I think you have to give credit again to Minnesota for what they've been able to do so far.
6: Absolutely, absolutely. You know, the Timberwolves, they kind of feel like Rough Riders where they play old school-ish brand of basketball, right? You got your prototypical center who really can't do much outside of the paint except defend, rebound, set screens, things of that nature. You have your high-flying two-guard that can obviously put on a show, that can obviously shoot from all over the court, right? And then you have a bunch of Rough Riders around them that love to play defense. Like, Wimby throwing that elbow wasn't because he was getting roughed up in that moment. You could tell he just kind of got a little frustrated with how he had been kind of getting pushed around the entire series. I remember there was a play, and it was early in the series where he's running down the court, and then Oz Reed just pushes him in the back. Now, he got up, he didn't complain or anything like that, which I respect. But again, the T-Wolves are a very physical basketball team. I think either one of them, whether it's the Spurs or the T-Wolves, will give OKC all that they can ask for, in all honesty, because of the physicality that both teams can bring from on the defensive side, but especially the T-Wolves. They're a team that you really, really don't want to see because, again, they love to defend. They can defend all kinds of ways, and it's like an aggressive defense, right? Obviously, OKC is very similar to that aspect, too. But, you know, Mark, I'm sure you've played basketball before. I just played basketball the other day at ESPN in Bristol, because, you know, they got, you know, basketball court nearby. And there's a big difference where somebody's guarding you a couple feet away, and when they're really up in your breathing space, and they're guarding you that way. And that's how the T-Wolves play, from my perspective.
5: Well, let's hear from the head coach of the San Antonio Spurs, Mitch Johnson, after the game.
0: I didn't see it. They said, people asked, he caught him with the elbow. So obviously when you have a high elbow and you catch somebody, I by no means thought it was intentional. Tough break. So that's all my take on it right now. But in general, I do think it's getting to a point that it's, if the people that are in charge of controlling the game and protecting the physicality of the game don't do that, then at some point he's going to have to protect himself. We've been asking him to do that now for a while. So that call, I'm glad Naz Reid was okay and sounded like the call was warranted. But in terms of the game plan of every single team we face since that young man's been in the league, and the physicality that people try to impose on him, and the lack of protection is really disappointing. And at some level, it's starting to get actually disgusting, just in terms of when he tries to fight through things and be professional and mature and deal with some of that stuff. I'm glad he took matters into his old hands. Again, not in terms of hitting Naz Reid, but let me be very clear about that. I'm glad Naz Reid was okay, and I didn't want him to elbow him. But he's going to have to protect himself if they're not. And I think it's disgusting.
7: So it's sounding to me like there's something differently you'd like to see from the officials in the way they officiate him.
0: I just think that the amount of physicality that people play with him, at some level you have to protect yourself. Every single play on every single part of the floor, people are trying to impose their... I get it. We get it. That's part of the game. But he's gotten chucked. He's gotten pushed down in transition, running freely, all the stuff. But at some stage, he should be protected. And if not, he's going to have to protect himself. And unfortunately, stuff like that happens.
8: Do you think in protecting himself, his reaction was in frustration then?
0: No, I think it's in getting hit on every play. And so at times you have to create a lead, get a rebound, get a catch, try to stop them from scoring, protect the ball. And so it's gotten to the point I don't know what else to tell them. We've tried to give them fundamental direction on how to deal with it. And at times it seems like that's not enough.
5: So that was Spurs head coach Mitch Johnson. Just a raw reaction here. Boo frickity who?
6: Man, I was going to say the same thing.
5: Like, okay. He's got every right to defend his player and protect his player. Not saying he doesn't. But what did you expect people to do to Wemby? Like, the only way to defend him is to body him. And, you know, if he was trying to roundabout way say that the officials call Wemby different than they do other players, okay, then just say it. Like, it came off very whiny to me, DJ. It came off very like, stop crying, dude.
6: Do you have a bib for him?
5: Yeah.
6: And a pacifier? Good God. Like, I understood when we was coming from in that aspect, but like, for him to call it disgusting, like, are you kidding me? Like, Wemby is 7'35". Right. 7'35", as tall as a house. Like, you have to defend him in a physical way. Like, this guy has a lot of God-given gifts that 100% of the rest of the population to ever exist on Earth will never have.
5: Right.
6: And there, you have to get physical with him to try to slow him down. For you to talk about that's disgusting, he has to defend himself, and then the fact he said, I'm glad he did. Brother, by him throwing an elbow, and I didn't think he should have been ejected, but it is what it is. By him doing that, it cost you a game. How can you say, oh, I'm glad he defended himself in that manner? He got thrown out, and it cost you guys a game with a chance to take a 3-1 lead and put the Timberwolves on life support. Like complain that manner. And the one thing, I like physicality. I like watching that. I hate people complaining and whining about physicality. Like, that makes no sense to me, because if the roles were reversed, he would be telling his team to play that type of style to stop a Wemby type of talent. Like, that. And Mark, you're an East Coast guy. You, I know you like to see physicality, and I know you don't like people whining about physicality.
5: Like I said, it just, that to me, my first reaction is that came off poor. That didn't come off like there was a cohesive message there other than leave my guy alone.
6: Yeah.
5: It's like there's just no. And look, I understand you can get fined for talking about the officials and everything else, and I'm not telling him he needs to say things that are going to get him fined, right? Like, it's his money, not mine, so I'm not encouraging that. It just, the word choice, and I know it's tough right after the game is over, there's a lot of emotions and everything else, probably why you it's disgusting, this, that, and the other, wanted to voice his displeasure with everything that was going on. Like, I get all that, but the reality for me, I just didn't think that sounded like he wanted it to come off. It felt very whiny, if you ask me, from that standpoint.
6: Yeah, absolutely. And listen, I just looked it up. I want to see exactly where Mitch Johnson's from. He's from Seattle, Washington. I know guys from Seattle, Washington. I know a few guys. Some of my best friends are from Seattle, Washington. And they're some Rough Riders. Like, I had my best friend. I remember, just going back 2015, about a decade ago, while I'm dating myself, I'm getting old. I remember a guy yelled at my friend on a van and tried to shush him. He said, shush. And he got up, yelled at him, and said, South Seattle. So I don't know exactly what South Seattle mean, any of that, but he was with it. So I know a lot of guys. My guy, Mike Dugard, he writes at The Athletic. He does a great job there, blah, blah, blah. He is a Rough Rider, too. And Mike ain't that big. Mike by like 5'8", 160 pounds. But I know if it comes down to it, he going to do what he got to do. Come on, Mitch Johnson. You're not putting on for Seattle. That's a bad look, because the people I know from Seattle, they're not moving like that. You know, there's a different way, as you said, to go about explaining how your guy should be, not roughed up as much. But to say that the league needs to protect him, it's not the T-Wolves' job to protect an 8-foot, once-in-a-lifetime generational talent. It is not the Wolves' responsibility to do that. And it's not really the ref's responsibility to do that in that aspect. Because, again, how else are we supposed to guard him? We just supposed to just let him just waltz into the lane? And he just had almost 40 points the other night. You got to come with a different approach. And you got to get physical with him if you want to have a chance at slowing that guy down.
5: All right, up next, we know who's picking first in the NBA draft. Who are they taking? We'll answer that question next. Game Night on ESPN Radio.
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0: The fourth pick in the NBA draft goes to the Chicago Bulls. The third pick will be made by the Memphis Grizzlies. Picking second will be the Utah Jazz. And that means that the number one pick in the 2026 NBA draft goes to the Washington Wizards.
1: We now know who's drafting at the top of the NBA draft. It's game night here on ESPN Radio, the ESPN app. Sirius XM Channel 80, presented by Progressive Insurance. Mark Zeno, DJ Bieniemy with us. And let's welcome in Jeremy Wu, ESPN NBA draft analyst now. Finally, the Washington Wizards, after all these years of stinking and being one of the worst teams in the league, finally got rewarded with the number one overall pick. Jeremy, is it a fait accompli at this point that A.J. DeBonce is going to be the direction they go?
2: Well, guys, you know, I don't think it's a done deal, right? It never is as easy as it seems. I think he is the guy who I have there in my mock. I think he's the guy who we would say is favored. But there's always a process with these things. I think all year, you know, there's been, you know, depending on how you talk to, one, you know, at least two, three, four, maybe even candidates for the number one pick. So I think it'll be a process. I do think maybe that's ultimately where they land. But, you know, it's been less than 24 hours. Yeah, not even that. So I think we'll see how it plays out.
3: How much are you going to factor in Peterson's, you know, whole up and down, off the court, weird-ish injury season? How much are you going to factor that into just your overall evaluation of the kid from Kansas?
2: Well, that's something, for me, I think the talent really speaks. I think this is something that teams have done their homework on from talking to people around the NBA. You know, the intel on Peterson, you know, he's a hard worker. He's serious. He cares. Like, I don't think that's in question. I you know, we'll have answers this week as he does his medicals, as he goes through this process, as teams sit down with him in interviews. I think that'll help clarify some of these lingering things. But for me personally, you know, I think he's very much in the mix for number one. I would consider him there. I would be very happy taking him number two. There's nothing to me, to my knowledge at this time, that would make me, worried beyond that.
1: He's Jeremy Wu, ESPN NBA draft analyst on Game Night on ESPN Radio and the ESPN app. With so much talent at the top, or just in the first round in general, not even at the top, you know, within the lottery, do you see this being a draft where there could be some maneuvering and teams trying to move in or move out and acquire more assets and things of that nature? Or does it feel like because there's so much talent and so many needy teams that we're just going to get players taken right off the board as they come?
2: Well, it's always fun, especially right after the lottery when it's fresh, and we always speculate, you know, what trades could happen and different moves people could do. Ultimately, that's something, it's ultimately very difficult, I think, to trade on the top of the draft. History shows just there's a lot of different things at stake, different factors. The asking price is always very high to trade up. I expect it's still pretty difficult this year with the number of good players there are. So I do think there'll obviously be conversations that are had. You know, there's speculation already about, you know, for example, like Utah, will they try to make a run at DeBonce at number one? You know, it's a fair question, right? Someone they're familiar with it from BYU, but these things are always harder, easier in concept than in execution. So again, something that'll play out. I do expect that there are always trades as you get further down, but right now it's early to call.
3: I'm a suffering Heat fan right now. So Jeremy, I just need to know, obviously I wanted the Heat, you know, they picked the jump up a lot higher than where it was at 13, you know, last year. You know, they had the Hoopa flag pick, but that's not here nor there. Who is a player that will be in that lottery range that you think can have a very impactful NBA type of career?
2: Yeah, you know, it's a deep draft. They're going to be good players there at number 13 for in that range of the draft. I mean, you look at LeBaron Fylon, you look at Gex Lindenborg. I mean, these guys are like proven college players. You know, Daimaro is on the Michigan team that won the championship. Like, I think all these guys, I think it's not a bad place to be. Someone's going to fall. Maybe someone out of that top group falls, but, you know, I think in Miami's case, you know, in that range, I mean, they'll walk away with someone who I think will be able to help them. They might not be a superstar, but I think these guys are all like pretty interesting bets to have really good careers.
1: Some final thoughts here real quick for Jeremy Wu, ESPN NBA draft analyst. Is there a guy that you think will shoot up draft boards between now and the time they actually start that we didn't see coming?
2: As it falls right now, I mean, there are no crazy surprises. I think Caleb Wilson's one to watch just because you know, we have him penciled in at number four right now to Chicago, but there are a lot of people around the NBA who have him higher than that, right? Like, it's been a discussion with him and Cam Boozer all year. Boozer coming in as the more proven guy, but athletically, Wilson is a different level athlete. He can do some things that Boozer can't do. So it kind of comes down to, you know, what do you want your team to look like and what do you value? But I do think Caleb Wilson, as he gets in front of teams, I would guess these teams don't want to bring him in, at least get a look at him. Utah, Memphis, even Washington at number one. Like, I would guess they try to take a look at it. I'm not saying that's what will happen, but I do think he's a guy who maybe we need to give consideration. You know, he is in that top four group for a lot of people, you know, higher than number four.
1: He's Jeremy Wu, ESPN NBA draft analyst. Thanks so much for the time tonight. We appreciate it.
2: And no problem, guys. Thank you.
1: Look, top of this draft is loaded, obviously. Mm-hmm. Somebody's going to get a steal later on at the back end of the lottery, I really think. When you start to look at all the guards that are there, Darius Acuff, Kingston Flemings, Michael Brown, and Keaton Wagler, like all these guys and names that you learned about in the NCAA tournament if you weren't following college basketball that closely, some of those guards are going to be really dynamic.
3: Yeah, no, I agree there. So as a Heat fan, I just need them to get the most, or obviously they're not going to get the most dynamic guy up top, but just get one of those guys that could change the tenor of the franchise, because as we've talked about off air, the only way to get good now is through the draft. So you got to hit on these draft picks wherever you're slotted at, whether it's 1, 13, 8, 7, 6, 7. Anyway, you have to be able to, you know, hope you can identify talent that could turn into something that could change the trajectory of your franchise. I think, you know, I was having a discussion with some of my friends with the Rockets. The reason why they've ended up in the position that they're in is because, yes, they had all those picks, but they missed on a lot of them or got a lesser guy. So back to your point about just getting some dynamic guards or getting the dynamic player, got to find that right guy that can help change the trajectory of your franchise.
1: Yeah, I mean, and there's a lot of them that are there. I mean, it really is. This is one of the more stacked drafts we've seen in the better part of the last 10 years plus for the NBA. So there's going to be a lot of teams lusting to try to get to the top of this thing when it's all said and done. So we got a little bit more NBA playoffs to do before we get to the draft. And we've got a series that is now knotted up at two games apiece between the T-Wolves and Spurs. More to dive into between both of those teams, and we're going to do it next right here on Game Night. He's DJ Bieniemy. I'm Mark Zeno. This has been Game Night on ESPN Radio, the ESPN app, SiriusXM, Channel 80. More NBA playoffs coming up next.
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11: I'm John Ryder. The Timberwolves get past the Spurs 114-109 to even their West semifinal series at 2. Victor Wembanyama tossed from the game, ejected to the second quarter for elbowing Naz Reid. Anthony Edwards had a game-high 36, 16 of those in the fourth quarter. So Spurs and Timberwolves series knotted at 2 with Game 5 on Tuesday night in San Antonio. Meanwhile, the Knicks are moving on to the East Finals for the second straight season, and they do it in easy fashion, clobbering the 76ers 144-114 for the series sweep. New York knocking down 25 threes. They were 57% shooting from distance. NBA draft lottery announced earlier. The Wizards get the top pick. The Jazz get the second selection, followed by the Grizzlies and the Bulls. ESPN's Jay Billis on the draft.
12: There's still a lot of tough decisions to make, and it's not a no-brainer at number one. A.J. DiBonta and Darren Peterson, that's going to be a tough decision for Washington. And we have some years where you say it's a no-brainer. This is not. And you've got a number of difficult decisions that are going to be made throughout the top 10.
13: Yeah.
12: But the good news is that no matter where you fall in the top 10, you're going to get a really good player. This is a deep draft of star caliber talent.
11: Jay Billis on the draft telecast on ABC. To the NHL in the Stanley Cup playoffs second round. Got game 4 in Anaheim on ESPN TV. The Ducks and Golden Knights tied at 2. 5 minutes into the second period, Vegas has a 2-1 series lead. The Canadiens annihilate the Sabres 6-2 in game 3 in Montreal to take a 2-1 series lead.
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0: Sunday, May 10th, 2026. And this is Game Night. Game Night.
1: How does it get more dangerous than that?
2: It doesn't.
1: Every criteria is met here, Zach Zarba.
2: After review, there is wind-up impact and follow-through above the neck of an opponent. It is unnecessary and excessive in contact by Wimbanyama. It meets all the criteria and has been upgraded to a flagrant foul penalty, too. Wimbanyama's been ejected.
1: It's perfectly executed by the officials. That's exactly right. Wemby may have just changed this series. He's gone. A flagrant two. He claps his hands, gives his teammates some hugs, daps them up, but he's done.
3: KFAN Sports Radio with the call. Wemby was done. The Spurs are done in game two. They fall 114-109 to the Minnesota Timberwolves, who tie the series up at two games apiece. It's Game Night on ESPN Radio, the ESPN app. Mark Zeno and DJ Bienname. We are presented by Progressive Insurance. Look, obviously a game-changing call here, and the official did nail that perfectly. I mean, there was not any misunderstanding of what exactly went on there. So good for the officials. But look, I thought it merited a flagrant two and an ejection. I didn't have a problem with it. I think you call the game the way you call the game, and I thought the officials handled it correctly. To your point earlier, DJ, about it being an entertainment product, yes, but you know, it doesn't mean that, you know, a Lamborghini is a fast car. It doesn't mean you take it 100 miles, 100 miles an hour down the road of the side street.
4: That's fair. Not on the side street, but on the highway, you know, on the Texas freeway, if you go maybe 95. But, you know, the funniest thing, I don't know, we haven't touched on this yet. I don't think Wemby knew what a flagrant two results in. Cause I saw him on the bench, he said, flagrant two, that means I'm ejected. Yes, Wemby, that means you're ejected. You have to go.
3: You ain't got to go home, but you got to get the heck on up out of here.
4: Yeah. So I think he was the one person that didn't understand what a flagrant two was. But, you know, I hated the ejection. I hated a lot of things. I hated the ejection. I hated De'Aaron Fox not coming through. I hated Mitch Johnson's reaction to the ejection in the press conference. It seemed like I hate a lot of the Spurs reactions and the Spurs stuff right now. So, you know, I had them get to the NBA Finals, but I feel like there's a lot of weakling juice that they're kind of spewing out on the court. So, but again, I didn't love the ejection because, again, I want to see the one guy who clearly can challenge the throne for the greatest of all time with LeBron and Michael, because I think Wemby has that type of talent, and I want to see him go on this playoff run, and it sucks that we weren't able to see it. I saw a stat earlier that was the earliest a NBA star has been, NBA All-Star has been ejected in a playoff game in so long. Like, it's been so long that since that's happened, and obviously that alters the trajectory of a game. So I know you felt like it should have been, you got called a game the way you got to call it, but I feel like a lot of us missed out on something fun in terms of a watch. Cause I would love to see how they was going to react to him throwing that elbow.
3: Yeah, I mean, look, it certainly, would have ignited a response from Minnesota, to say the least, in the whole thing. But, you know, again, Wemby gets ejected. Minnesota takes advantage. They win the game by five. They tie the series up at two. Let's hear from Chris Finch, the Timberwolves head coach, after the game.
5: Chris, you guys are down eight there in the fourth quarter. What did you see from your group collectively to dig this one out?
6: You know, it's just more physicality, standing up these drives. You know, they were bullying us in the paint for a lot of the time leading up to that. And, you know, we weren't doing a good enough job of standing up those drives right there. Rebounded well. Obviously, Ant got hot. You know, we rode that a little bit. So.
5: I know you've seen Ant in these before, but, with almost a season on the line here, and to see him come through like that, just how do you sum up what he gave you?
6: It was awesome. He was special. You know, this is what he loves. This is what he lives for. You know, not just big games, but big moments. And you know, I thought, you know, for the most part, when he wasn't doubled, you know, he got to his stuff quick and clean, and you know, just kind of figured out how to get separation, and that was just all that he needed. So.
7: Chris, just with Ant and kind of seeing him put together a lot of good playoff games over the years, where might this one rank in terms of the circumstances with his knees and everything that's been bad?
6: I mean, up near the top for sure. It's hard to go back and think about all of those games when you're just coming out of a game like that, but certainly up there. Yeah, I thought he's, you know, just, you know, kind of, that's who he is. That's who you need him to be. We're lucky to have him, and he's special, no doubt, especially given what he's been fighting through over the last month and a half.
8: When so much of your game plan is against what Victor can do on both sides, when he gets ejected with that flagrant two in the second quarter, does it take guys a little bit to adjust to, like, what we talked about coming in probably has to shift right now?
6: Well, some of that, but I thought we let our mind slip more than anything else. I thought offensively we were really doing a lot of good things, and then I felt like we lost our way a little bit and kind of, you know, gave them life. I thought we had a chance to, I mean, we never expected them just to go away. They won a game in the Portland series without Wembanyama, so they're a very good team. They played a lot without him this year at different times, so they're comfortable with that. The mindset, you know, we had to get dialed back in to getting back to playing smarter basketball. Beginning of third wasn't smart basketball. We turned it over a bunch. You know, that was really what flipped the game on us, was our turnovers more than anything else. But we knew with a lot of small lineup, it was going to be just a contain the ball game. So we talked about that at halftime.
9: So that was Chris Finch again after the game and responding to, you know, the ejection of Victor Wembanyama. And I think, you know, this Minnesota team really just found a lot. And Anthony Edwards, again, he's not going to get a ton of credit for the level of play that he put forth tonight. Mm-hmm. But like I said, I mean, the outlook for this series was that Minnesota didn't really stand a chance.
4: Right.
9: Mostly because Anthony Edwards was hobbled coming into the series, didn't know if he was going to play, somehow gutted out, 20 minutes in game one in a game that they lost, or a game that they won, rather, and then, you know, gutted out another 20 in game two where they got crushed. But, you know, these are all-time playoff performances for Anthony Edwards. And like I said, it doesn't get a lot of attention the way we do with some other stars, but he certainly laid it all on the line tonight.
4: Yeah, I completely agree there. I guess I said, like, Anthony Edwards kind of reminds me a lot of a young Dwayne Wade, obviously with a three-point shot. He has flares of MJ in terms of the competitive streak, the high-flying ability. Watching Anthony Edwards plays, it makes sense why so many people gravitate towards his play style. Because, again, you know, we love nostalgia, whether you well like to admit it or not. And Anthony Edwards feels like a throwback classic two-guard, where I'm going to get buckets, I'm going to defend at a high level, I'm going to talk trash, I'm going to bark, and I'm going to be able to will my team to victories at times. And I think that's something that separates a guy like him, who I view as a superstar, versus a guy like Donovan Mitchell, who I view as just a star, right? There are certain guys that can find ways to will their team to victories, and Anthony Edwards is solely in that bunch. Again, in my eyes, he's a superstar, and I think if they're able to pull this series out, they're going to give the OKC all that they can ask for, right? I think this part still loose to OKC, because I think OKC is going to probably win the chip, you know, go win the chip. You know, we're not worried about the Knicks, but that's not
9: settle,
4: even there.
9: Settle in. It's not start picking fights.
4: But yeah, like, again, like, I love watching Anthony Edwards play, because it reminds me of my favorite player of all time, again, Dwayne Wade.
9: Well, Naz Reid was the guy who took the elbow from Victor Wembanyama that got him ejected. Here's Naz Reid after the game about what had happened.
10: In terms of taking the elbow, were you surprised? How much did it impact you? How much did it hurt? And have you been hit like that before in this game?
11: Pain is weakness leaving the body. That's it.
4: That's my type of answer. I ain't gonna lie. That's my type of answer. Pain is weakness leaving the body. You know, I'm actually... I haven't told you guys this. So I train kids on the side. Like, I'm a speed trainer, speed cook. I ran track in college. I'm going to use that line. I got a kid. I got two kids in the morning. One at 5:30, one at 8. I'm using that in the morning.
9: I only chuckled because, again, like, you know, being in the military for 20 years, we've not been hearing that forever. You know, that's the kind of thing that that quirky drill sergeants say to you. You know, pain is weakness leaving the body. And I'm like, hey there, pal. Okay, my pain is still in my body. Okay, don't tell me what I'm feeling right now. No, but I mean, look, all of this, you know, boils down to the fact that still, I think what's going to get overlooked is the three-point shooting of San Antonio is critical to their success. Okay. Because if you go back to the games that they have lost in this postseason, right? and what has developed. The game that Victor Wembanyama got knocked out against the Portland Trailblazers, they shot 29% from three. They lost. Opening game, game one, they shot 28% from three. They lost with Victor Wembanyama in the entire game. And then once again in this game, they shot 23% from three. It is a running theme with or without Wembanyama in the court. This is going to get lost in this conversation tomorrow. No one's going to sit there and talk about anything other than Wemby being out. Should it have been a flagrant? Should it have been an ejection? Blah, blah, blah. The reality is that if you want to beat the San Antonio Spurs, you have got to prevent them from making three-point shots. Or the reality is that if they just have a bad night from three, anybody can take them out. And so, when they go to play, I just want to get ahead of ourselves. When they go to play OKC, guess what? OKC can defend inside and outside, which is why I don't think the Spurs really stand a chance against the Thunder.
4: So my question back to you, I'm going to kick it back to you, is you say if you can limit them from the three-point line or they have an off day from three, you have a good chance at beating them. How, with the way the NBA is today, how much different is that from any other team?
9: Well, it's a fair point. You're not wrong in that. But it's one of those things where the Celtics were live and die by it. They took 45, 49 a game. That's not the Spurs.
4: Right.
9: They don't do that, right? I mean, I can go back to it again here real quick. The number of threes that they took in those games, because they don't average the same amount as Boston does. Even tonight, they only took 26 of them, whereas the Celtics are up in the high 30s with the number that they take. Oh, by the way, San Antonio still shot 48% from the field in this game. So it's not like they had a bad night overall. But to your point, that's fair about anybody, but it just seems to be when you have Victor Wembanyama.

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0: 3-2 to Thomas. Swing and a miss, struck him out. Got him with the cutter and a 1-2-3 ninth. The save for Jansen. And the Tigers, using six pitchers in a true bullpen game tonight, a team that is saddled with injuries and a suspension, and they avoid getting swept by the Royals.
1: That was a call on ESPN Radio as the Tigers beat the Royals 6-3. It's game night on ESPN Radio, the ESPN app, Sirius XM, Channel 80, presented by Progressive Insurance. Mark Zeno, DJ Bieniemy. On the call tonight, joining us now, Buster Olney, ESPN MLB insider. Buster, I know that you have your podcast here. I also know that we have various injuries named after pitchers in Major League Baseball. They have Tommy John surgery, but apparently you're going to tell us that apparently Tarik Skubal has his own surgery now named after him.
2: Yeah, Scott Boras, his agent, when I talked to him earlier today, referred to it as a Skubal scope, which is actually what, you know, and Scott had mentioned this to me in a conversation the other day, and I said, hey, you got to come on the, you know, come on the podcast and talk about it because it's such an unusual, it's a new surgery. I can't tell you that it's new for anybody. I mean, you know, maybe some amateur player got it. But Dr. Neil Eletrosh recommended that as Tarik Skubal needed a bone chip removed from his elbow, rather than go with a typical arthroscopy that, you know, usually holds pitchers out for 2 to 3 months, he suggested this nanoscope where, you know, as Scott said, it's like a very thin camera that is inserted into the elbow. He said it's the equivalent in terms of width to like getting a shot.

0: hot. And Scoble went through this, and what that means is, because it was not as invasive as some of the other procedures, it means that he doesn't have to go through, a shutdown, then rehab, then build back up with pitch count, which is how you get to 3 months. There's optimism in the Tigers clubhouse that he's going to be back in about a month.
1: Wow.
0: Which is crazy. Now, that would be great for the Tigers. It would be great for Tarik Skubal, who's eligible for free agency in the fall. And that's, to me, why it was important to get Scott on the record to say that. Because it's certainly an important development in Scoble's career.
2: The NL right now has 8 teams that are above 500, but the AL only has like 4. What do you think is the biggest reason for just the complete mediocrity that's going on in the American League right now?
0: So my experience is that when you have the best teams, and in this case right now in this era, it's the Dodgers. It used to be like Red Sox versus Yankees. You have the arms race that pushes all the teams in that particular league. Mm. And so the biggest arms race going on now is in the National League, where teams like the Mets, Phillies are going to spend to try to keep up with the Dodgers. And so the National League is, I think, markedly the better league. On the other hand, the American League has become the league of opportunity because you've got the Yankees and you've got the Rays. The Rays are at the top of the American League East now. The Yankees are a game behind them. And then you have the A's, one game or two games over 500, and then all other teams are under 500, which means that if you are the Red Sox, you are Detroit, you are Toronto, you're Seattle, and you've either underperformed, you've been hit by a wave of injuries, there is a lot of time to try to figure things out. Think about it today. At this moment, guys, the number one seed in the American League would be the Tampa Bay Rays. The number two seed would be the A's.
2: Mm.
0: I mean, that tells you, and there isn't a single American League Central team that has a record over 500. The National League, on the other hand, much more competitive, which is why if you're a team like the Mets, that mountain you'd have to climb is much higher versus being in the American League.
1: He's Bustarone, ESPN MLB insider here on Game Night on ESPN Radio, the ESPN app. The Yankees, who look so good so far, just get swept by the Brewers. Buster, the Yankees are 25-7 against teams that are under 500. They're now 1-8 against teams with a winning record this year. They have four players in their starting lineup who are batting .202 or less. Like, is this team a paper tiger and just beating up on bad teams at this point?
0: So, I mean, you can answer that being a Yankees guy, right?
1: Mm-hmm.
0: Like, how are you feeling about this team right now?
1: I think they're fugazi. Listen, that here's the reality is that Aaron Judge is good enough to carry any lineup, and Ben Rice right behind him and Cody are really doing a bulk of the offense. Yes, the pitching has been great. You cannot deny the Yankees pitching has been fantastic. But you saw what happened when they ran up against good pitching like they did in Milwaukee. They don't match up well because they don't have enough contact hitters. And guys, if they don't hit home runs, they don't score. So I just don't feel like, my negativity towards the Yankees continues to grow just because I saw so much success earlier in my life that it's hard for me to tolerate this much longer, Buster. But the reality is that I still think this is a flawed team and a flawed roster.
0: So I think that they actually are one of the teams, will become one of the teams, let's put it that way, that will potentially challenge the Dodgers' reign as champions. And here's a couple reasons why. And everything you said, I agree with in terms of the swing and miss. It's not good. But here's the thing. I think as they get Gerrit Cole back and Carlos Rodon back, they're starting pitching, which has already been excellent, within the American League context that we just talked about.
1: Right.
0: Like, they will run away and hide. But here's the thing I know about Brian Cashman, their general manager, is that when you get to the trade deadline, if he feels like that he is a team that might go over the top, they will be aggressive. And so the best bullpen options, which is, to me, clearly their biggest need, is to add in the bullpen. I think they're going to be adding a lot before the trade deadline. You're going to have some spillover as Cole and Rodon come back. They're going to be, potentially Weathers gets bumped to the bullpen. I think by the time we get to October, it's going to be a really good team. But to your point, because it's the American League, it might be that they're kind of like, the MAC-10 going up against, the SEC, once you get into the playoffs, because the National League is a lot better across the board.
1: He is Buster on the ESPN MLB Insider. Thanks so much for the time tonight, Buster. We appreciate it.
0: Absolutely. Great to talk with you guys.
1: Yeah, I mean, look, I Buster knows better than I would, to say the least, but I'm always curious, you're always skeptical of teams in general, you know, at the beginning of the year. And we see this sometimes in the NFL and not so much in the NBA, but because there's such a gap between the haves and the have-nots. But, you know, I say it all the time, DJ, like September is fool's gold in the NFL.
2: Right.
1: Teams aren't what they are. We don't know what they are. They haven't figured each other out yet. They haven't figured themselves out yet. And so going 3-1 in September doesn't mean you're going to be a playoff team. It's better than going 1-3. But the point is that, like, it's just hard to figure out who's what. And I see a lot of that with the Yankees right now, that this is not a team that looks like they can go up against the best teams and hit enough to score runs. Because if they don't hit home runs, they don't push the ball across the plate.
2: You seem like a very skeptical New York scoring fan that is always going to be on a pessimistic side until they give you a reason to have optimism. And I have to respect it. I got to respect it. That's not me. But I get it.
1: I have to trust what I see at this point in time. Now, Knicks, on the other hand, I'm very optimistic at this point in time. I don't want to get too far. Stop rolling your eyes. I don't want to get too far ahead of myself yet, but only team that can beat OKC is the New York Knicks. Speaking of which, they brought out the brooms in Philadelphia and a whole lot more. That's next. It's Game Night on ESPN Radio and the ESPN app.
3: Of Unsportsmanlike with Chris Canty, Michelle Spellman, and me, Evan Cohen. 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Mini camps are wrapping up, but it's never too early to give you the biggest roster holes for each of the Super Bowl contenders. It's Unsportsmanlike, 6 a.m. Eastern, right here on ESPN Radio, ESPN 2, and ESPN U.
4: They're coming in hot.
5: I want to know the three questions you would ask.
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5: Johnny Chaika, go ahead.
7: How have you felt about your tenure in Toronto? 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
7: 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You're going to be that guy? 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I know what the wrist is like, what the hip is like. I know what's going on there. Mystery to Mike Johnson, but Johnny Chaika knows these things.
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0: Sean Ryder. The Timberwolves edged the Spurs 114-109 in Game 4 of their West semifinal series in Minnesota. Anthony Edwards, 16 of his game-high 36, coming in the fourth quarter. Victor Wembanyama tossed in the second quarter for elbowing Naz Reid. Series is now tied at 2. Game 5 is on Tuesday night in San Antonio. That was Wembanyama's first career ejection. Knicks advancing to the East Finals for the second straight year as they blow out the 76ers 144-114. Washington wins the NBA draft lottery. Wizards get the top overall pick, followed by the Jazz, Grizzlies, and Bulls. Stanley Cup playoffs round 2. Ducks have taken a 3-2 lead on the Golden Knights late in the second period. You can watch the game on ESPN as Anaheim looks to even the series at 2. Canadians now have a 2-1 series lead on the Sabres. Montreal wins in a 6-2 rout. In baseball, a walkout in Milwaukee.
1: Opening pitch to Terang. Fly ball center field. It's hit well. Grisham back. It is gone! Another Mother's Day miracle for the Brewers. Straight away center field. Number 6 for Bryce Terang. And it's a walk-off for the crew of the Knights.
0: And that walk-off with 2 outs in the ninth. Call on 620 WTMJ. Brewers have won 4 straight. They have a 3-game sweep of the Yankees, 4-3. The final score, Aaron Judge at his 16th home run in the loss. He's tied with Kyle Schwarber for the Major League lead. Tampa Bay now 1 up on New York. Rays beat the Red Sox at Fenway 4-1.
2: Hey, it's Evan Cohen. Coming up Monday, the draft is done. Mini camps are wrapping up, but it's never too early to tell you the biggest roster holes for Super Bowl contenders. It's on Sportsmanlike, 6 a.m. Eastern, right here on ESPN Radio, ESPN2. 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
3: .141-112 New York. Dottie A, 3 from the left. There it is. He hits the 25th three-pointer for the Knicks, tying an NBA playoff record.
4: It was a good old-fashioned beating outside the woodshed. 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That was a call on ESPN Radio. As the Knicks pummel the Philadelphia 76ers 144-114, a 30-point victory. They sweep them right out of the playoffs. The Knicks have now won 6 straight playoff games and look all but unbeatable at this point in time, particularly in the East. They'll await the winner of the Cavaliers and Pistons series in the Eastern Conference Finals in a place that the Knicks demanded they get back to. When they fired Tom Thibodeau, they demanded they get back to this spot to be in the Eastern Conference Finals again and now get to the NBA Finals. They are here. Mark Zeno and DJ Bienname with you. Look, you can't deny what the Knicks have done to this point, DJ. They look like a whole different team from what they were in the regular season. That said, I'm not, you know, going to ignore the fact that they still have to win one more series, but boy, do they look like a juggernaut right now.
5: They look really good, you know, when you beat up on a beat up and beat down Sixers team. They look good. I give them that. You know, you beat up on a, you know, a Hawks team that, you know, the Hawks, they beat up on a easy schedule. You know, the Hawks weren't as good what their record really was, but you have to give credit where credit is due because they are putting, you know, put up some historic numbers. I know we had some numbers sent out to us earlier, basically just saying how they have the highest point differential since the Thunder of last year. How they're averaging like 120 points. Like, those numbers cannot be ignored. I don't care who you're playing against. You know, again, they got a point of a 194 in 10 games this season, which is the best in 10 game span ever since the 2017 Warriors where they had Durant. Now, let's not get ahead of ourselves and not compare them to the Warriors with Durant. Because that's a wholly, totally different monster. But I think the fact that they are dominating the way that they are, you have to give credit to that. But if they lose to the Pistons in the next round, it's all for naught. None of it matters. None of it matters.
4: No, you're not wrong in that. I mean, again, if they end up losing in the next round and don't get to the NBA Finals, it won't be pretty in New York, to say the least. But when you talk about what kind of has been impressive with this team, you know, there has been no regression to the mean so far.
5: Right.
4: It's now been 6 straight games where they've shot better than 50% from the field. Like, just as a numbers guy, right? Like, forget, you know, analytics and sports betting and everything else, like the way I look through a lens at certain things, at some point it's got to come back down. I keep saying, when is the game that they're going to have this flat spot? When are they going to quote Nick, as Nick fans say? And it just hasn't happened. And you keep turning on the TV and you're almost like waiting. And then just everybody made a three. You and I made a three tonight for the Knicks. It's been that ridiculous. Like, yeah. They're not missing, which is crazy. We just talked earlier about the Spurs and having an off night shooting three, and look what happens. Right. Where has been the Knicks off shooting night the last six games? Hasn't happened.
5: It hasn't happened. I mean, they've been rolling for the last seven games. You're shorting them one game because, remember, they were down 2-1, and they rolled the Hawks after that, and then obviously they rolled the 76ers. It'll probably come down to earth once they see the Pistons. You know, the Pistons are rough riders. And you know, last season, they want to get their get back. And I think the Pistons can get their get back against the Knicks. So I do think eventually the shooting will come down, but regardless, you see Mikal Bridges play at a high level. He's finally living up a little bit to what you had to give up to get him. Right. Obviously when you had to
6: a whole lot.
5: You know, when OG Anunoby was healthy, he was looking good. Carl Anthony Towns, as we had our earlier guy on talking about how they made Cat the facilitator, and how he's been able to have double-digit assist games and things of that nature. They do look like a team that could actually get to the NBA Finals. And in my opinion, if they don't get to the NBA Finals, it's an utter disappointment, because this, if there hasn't been a year, this is the year where it's like there's no excuses. Zero. None. None at all. Last year, they should have got there, but you could give somewhat of an excuse of they hadn't been to the conference finals since, I think, George Bush was in office. But that you know, a long time ago. But this time they have some experience, because I think that does play a huge factor with some of these playoff runs. I think the Spurs are going through it right now, right? Where Wemby doing something dumb, which puts the series at so much of an imbalance, where it's like, hey, you make a big mistake that can cost you potentially a series, right? The Knicks made a big mistake not closing out game one against the Pacers last year, and that theoretically cost them that series. Everything, the margin is so thin deep into the playoffs, and I think the Knicks having that experience, now there's really no excuse, since they're most likely going to see a team that doesn't have that much experience in the Pistons.
4: Well, let's hear from Mike Brown on the new level of focus that the Knicks have shown in the playoffs.
7: It's definitely been elevated in the playoffs. You know, our guys, they've tried to take it to another level with their focus on the details and their energy and effort level. And that's a lot of reason why we're playing pretty good basketball. As you know, when you talk about the elite and the great in any business, I don't care what business you're in, there's one word that stands out. It's the word consistency. The elite do it every play, even if it gets boring or monotonous, you know, and that's what we have to figure out to see if we can do. If we can do it every play, then we have a chance to be elite.
5: I'll say this, though. Even if they lose in the conference finals, it was the right move to move on from Thibodeau to get Mike Brown, because throughout Tibbs' run, they never, ever had a stretch in the playoff where they looked this dominant.
4: Right.
5: No matter who they were playing, right? They lost to an 8-seed Heat team, even though the Heat team was the best team in the East that year, but that's not here nor there. They obviously folded against the Pacers, where they should have won that series. And they obviously shouldn't have lost to the Hawks that one year, where Trae Young became the villain of New York.
4: Mm-hmm.
5: They never had a stretch where they looked like a team that could win a championship. And you can kind of feel that right now. Even like last year when they beat the Celtics, it took some miraculous comebacks. And the Celtics kind of more or less choking to even allow the Knicks to have that chance, right? This year, they feel like the team that's like, nah, like, we belong here. We feel like we look like we're the best. We can dominate you. We can really put our foot on your neck. Because that's what they did against the Hawks, and that's what they did against the 76ers. And you have to give credit to that, because at the end of the day, no matter who you're playing, it's still an NBA team, and it is playoff basketball. And when you can dominate of that magnitude, that always has to be noted. And Tibbs' team never gave you that feeling with the Knicks.
4: No, they didn't. And I think that's the one thing that feels different, you know, the level of dominance. It's not that they're winning. They're dominating from the first opening tip to, you know, all the way through the end of the game, they're playing complete basketball. Here's Jalen Brunson on what they're working on every single day to be the best they can.
6: I mean, it was a roller coaster for sure. I think outside of the New York Knicks organization, things looked worse than what they were from the outside looking in, but from everyone inside the building. And we were working every single day to be the best team we can be. That's all we were focusing on. We had times where it was positive and negatives, ups and downs, but that's what our goal was. And so that's still our goal, be the best team we can be, continue to learn, continue to get better. And so the journey shows you who you are.
4: What's the ceiling for the Knicks? Do you have the same level of optimism I do that right the team that you've seen for the last seven games, do they match up well with the Thunder?
5: The only team I think match up well with the Thunder is the Spurs. So I think whoever comes out of the East is gonna get waxed by whoever comes out of the West, especially if it's OKC. I think whoever comes out of the East against OKC is gonna get waxed. That I make no qualms about. But I would say, as everything currently stands, even though as a Heat fan, it pains me to say this, the Knicks do have the best chance to defeat whoever comes out of the West. Because I do think that the Pistons, they'd just be a little bit too green. Hypothetically, they got to the finals to, you know, win in that situation. I think the Knicks would be, because they have guys that can defend the wings, right? You got OG, you got Mikhail. You have a closer in Brunson who can always get a shot off. You have size on the interior with Cat and Mitchell Robinson. And you have a really deep bench. Like, I think that's one thing that kind of goes under the radar is the amount of bodies they can bring into the game. Whether it's McBride, obviously, whether it's
4: Mitchell Robinson.
5: Yeah, like, there's so many guys that you can kind of roll through that Rolodex to use. I'd even mention Josh Hart, who's kind of like that do-it-all, I wouldn't call him a dirty player, even though he did try to break Jimmy Butler's ankle 2 years ago, but that's not
4: here.
5: Oh,
4: boy, here we go. Knew it was coming.
5: But, again, like, you have that type of guy that's willing to do all the dirty work, right? Like, Josh Hart, to me, is a 16-game type of player, like a guy that you know week game in, game out, is going to do all the dirty work. You got to have guys like that on your team. Mikal Bridges has played in the NBA Finals. He knows what it's like. He was up 2-0, and obviously they blew that one. But, again, like, he's playing in that situation. So, for me, from my viewpoint, they are the only team in the East that if you had they give them a puncher's chance, they could knock out most likely OKC.
4: It'll be interesting. I'm curious to see how much longer they can play at the pace that they are. At some point, I feel like it has to normalize, but we haven't seen it yet. They'll get plenty of rest, whoever they end up taking on, whether it's the Cavaliers or Detroit. So they'll be certainly have fresh legs on them and health. You know, you're starting to see this now, too, real quickly with some of these other teams. Guys are getting banged up. You know, you're seeing bodies hit the floor, literally. You know, guys are getting tweaked. They've been playing a ton of basketball at a much higher rate now that they have there at any point in the regular season. And health is paramount in the playoffs. And the Knicks have had, knock on wood, have had the fortune of keeping everybody healthy to this point in time. All right, up next, Boyz II Men. They were from Philadelphia, and they sang End of the Road. Is it the end of the road in Philadelphia? It's next on ESPN Radio.
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0: It was a tough one at Philadelphia today. As Boys to Men asked that question, have the Sixers and Joel Embiid reached the end of the road? 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He's DJ Bienname. I'm Mark Zeno. After they get swept out of the postseason, again, the Sixers, who were the seventh seed, you know, got through the first round in the play-in tournament and ended up taking on the Boston Celtics and upset them after being down 3-1, maybe a little bit of promise, maybe a little bit of fool's gold, but thought maybe the Sixers, I'm not sure anybody thought that they would get swept by the Knicks. I don't know if anybody thought that they would beat them in seven games, but certainly it was not just the sweep. It was the manner in which they got swept, basically demolished in three of the four games that were there. This team has a lot of questions in front of them. Here's Joel Embiid on his future with the 76ers.
1: I love Philly. You know, I've been here my whole career, you know, and yeah, a lot has happened. We haven't won, you know, but it's hard. You know, I've been doing this for a long time. It's hard to win in this league, and everything has to happen. You know, everybody has to be on the same page. Everybody has to play their best basketball, you know, at the same time. And, you know, it takes a lot to win, so we didn't get to reach that goal. I don't care, you know, losing first round, second round, it doesn't matter to me. Like, if you don't accomplish, you know, that goal. And quite frankly, New York, they were just better than us.
0: Yeah, I think that his future is certainly in doubt with Philadelphia. Where do they go next? I mean, this team has been trying to get over the hump for a while now and obviously hasn't been able to get it done. We talk so much about, you know, the path to getting better and how you close the gap. Philadelphia has not closed the gap on being a top two or three seed in this conference for a couple of years now. In fact, they've been trending in the other direction, despite the fact that they do have some good players and they do have a championship coach in Nick Nurse who has won titles before, but it doesn't seem like that Joel Embiid is going to be the centerpiece of a championship, at least not in Philadelphia.
2: This story long enough, right? It's kind of like with James Harden, some people think he can like revert or I guess change the narrative on how he plays in the playoffs. And year after year, he shows up and reminds you why he has the narrative that he has. And Embiid is, he might not be a playoff dropper per se, but with him as your centerpiece, the furthest you can go, and it's been proven now, okay, now he's 32 and next playoff run, whenever that is, I mean, if it's next year, he'll be 33. The furthest you can go is the second round. And you have to ask yourself, if you're paying your best player 35% of your cap, as he's making $57 million next season, and the furthest you can go is the second round, you have to start asking yourself questions, what should we do next? The issue is, who's going to take on that atrocity of a contract? Well, it's great for him. Now, if a general manager actively trades for that roster, he should be fired at that moment right there. Because again, Embiid is injury prone. Him as your centerpiece can't get past the second round. And it's not like he's just kind of injury prone. He has like career debilitating type of injuries. And like, even like watching them against the Celtics or even against the Knicks, it was always, man, every fall was like, is this a serious injury? Is this going to be an injury? Things of that nature. So for me, They do need to find a way to move on, but can they actually move on? Who's going to actually trade for Embiid?
0: Yeah, I mean, look, we asked a little bit of similar questions around, you know, the Houston Rockets to a certain extent, right? Like, who's going to trade for that contract with Kevin Durant? And granted, they're different players and they do different things, and one probably still has a little bit more gas left in the tank than the other. But with these albatross contracts that are hard to move, it gets to a point where teams are forced to just cut these guys for nothing or move on from them for nothing. And it doesn't make the path to getting better easier. But, you know, Philadelphia, like coming out of the series against Boston, you know, I said to myself, maybe I undervalued this team a little bit. When you start to look at the lineup that they put out there, the big four guys that they had with Embiid, Maxey, Edgecombe, and Paul George, hey, maybe those guys, you know, and we gave them a little credit because the four didn't play together much this year. None of, due to suspensions and health and everything else, the guys didn't have a lot of time on the court together. So maybe they were better than what we thought. And then the Knicks said, nah, they're not. But I would tell you too, in fairness to the 76ers, as we just talked about, like what the Knicks have done is probably more of a statement maybe of them elevating than necessarily the Sixers being this bad. Right? What the Knicks did offensively in the last four games, there's one or two teams in the league that would have even competed with them. Other than that, everybody would have got destroyed.
2: Well, yeah, for sure. But again, like, when you're paying Paul George $50 million or close to it, or and he has a cap hit of 35%, and then you got Tyrese Maxey on a big contract, you got Joel Embiid on a big contract, you draft VJ, who has a lot of promise. Granted, he's young. You have a championship coach. People in Philly not trying to hear, like, oh, man, the Knicks are just way better than you. Like, nah, like, no, I don't want to hear that. I'm not even a Sixers fan, you know. So when you have that type of payroll, you're going to expect more return on your investment. And right now, it's fair to say, like, the Paul George signing has not worked at all. I mean, you've gotten a series win, which required a team to completely melt down and miss 1,000 threes. You know, Joel Embiid hasn't been able to stay healthy. But you can't then say, well, if Paul George is healthy and Joel Embiid isn't healthy and if they're all just there, well, you can't guarantee that because even in this playoff run, Joel Embiid missed multiple games in each series. So that's just kind of where I am on that. The Sixers have to figure out. I mean, they probably should just blow it up. I'm a big blow it up guy. Like, I'm big on that. Like, I need the Miami Heat to blow it up. I've been begging them to blow it up for some years now. In the NBA, you have to be bad to get good. You know, we talked about it off the air that the NBA has kind of pigeonholed themselves into where you have to be bad, like horrific, to even have a chance at becoming good again, because by the new CBAs and things of that nature, you can't go the free agency route. Stars don't hit the free agency market. And if you want a star that's disgruntled, most likely you're going to have to trade basically the entire farm to get that player. And now once you trade for that player, he doesn't have the pieces around him and you're limited on assets to improve the roster around them, a la Milwaukee with Giannis. So that's kind of where I'm at on the Sixers. Yes, you're Knicks. I know you're blowing a lot of smoke up there. You know what? Today, which I understand, right? You should be happy. You should feel great about the Knicks. And they did some great things today. But if I'm a Sixers fan, I don't care that the Knicks have been playing well. My team shouldn't have allowed them to play as well as they did. We should have put water on that because the Hawks got two games. Why couldn't we just get one?
0: I mean, it's a fair point. The only thing I would say, the Knicks kind of handed those two games back to them, maybe learned from their mistakes. But
2: fair.
0: For Philadelphia, they more questions than answers at this point. Yep. And what do they do in the offseason? Because, as you mentioned, with the contracts they have, they're hamstrung. They really don't have anybody who can move off of or that would want any of those contracts for anything of value in return. So it's hard to move in that position when you're trying to reconstruct your roster. It doesn't leave you with a lot of space to be able to do so. And Philadelphia, like many teams, is literally stuck where they are right now and have to continue to run it back. And running it back in sports in today's day and age is a recipe for failure, not for success. Up next, things got chippy in Minnesota. It's Game Night on ESPN Radio and the ESPN app.
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0: I'm John Ryder. Victor Wembanyama ejected in the second quarter for elbowing Naz Reid in the jaw. The Spurs would have a fourth quarter lead, but the Timberwolves rally. They take San Antonio 114-109, even their West semifinal series at 2. Game 4 taking place in Minnesota, and Anthony Edwards, big part of the fourth quarter comeback, 16 of his game-high 36 in the fourth. As for the Knicks, they absolutely clobber the 76ers. 144-114 the final as they move on to the East Finals. New York hitting 25 threes. They had six players score in double digits, led by Deuce McBride with 25. Now to the Stanley Cup playoffs. We've got a second-round game four in Anaheim right now, and the Ducks have a 4-2 lead on the Golden Knights with under 15 minutes to play in the third period. Alex Killorn, go-ahead power play goal late in the second, also as an assist. Vegas has a 2-1 series lead. Game three in Montreal, and it was a blowout.
1: Here goes Valeno moving in. Valeno center and scores! Zach Bolduc! And Bolduc extends the Montreal lead to 3-1, just over halfway through game three.
0: Call on TSN 690. That was part of four unanswered goals for Montreal, and the Canadians pound the Sabres 6-2 to take a 2-1 series lead. Sunday Night Baseball goes to the Tigers. They snap a five-game losing streak, defeating the Royals 6-3.
2: Hey, it's Evan Cohen. Coming up Monday as the NBA playoffs roll on, I'll tell you why what happens at the draft lottery will have the biggest impact on the offseason. 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

0: It's Sunday, May 10th, 2026. And this is Game Night. Game Night.
1: Let's hear what Zach Zorba has to say. After review, there is wind-up impact and follow-through above the neck of an opponent. It is unnecessary and excessive, the contact by Wembanyama. It meets all the criteria and has been upgraded to a flagrant foul, penalty 2. Wembanyama's been ejected.
2: Wow! Wow! Meets all the criteria for a flagrant penalty 2. Wow! And Victor Wembanyama has been ejected from this game. That I'm not going to be in agreement with on Zach Zorba and the crew here.
3: That was a call on WOAI. Like it or not, Victor Wembanyama booted from game 2. The Spurs go on to lose 114-109 to the Minnesota Timberwolves. That series knotted up at 2 games apiece. It's Game Night on ESPN Radio, the ESPN app. SiriusXM Channel 80, Mark Zeno and DJ Bienema. 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You and I are of the same mind. Look, it was a flagrant. It met everything. Where we kind of defer is that I think he should have been ejected. You don't want the biggest stars in the game not playing at the most critical points in a playoff series, right? Because it is an entertainment product. It is a television product. And yep. Wemby not being there certainly diminishes the value of that product. But I still think they got it right in doing it. Certainly understand it. I don't think there'll be anything further than this. Wemby's not a guy who is a repeat offender in any size, way, shape, or form at this point in his career. And he'll be back for game 5. But, again, tough for the Spurs to be able to recover from it. Nonetheless, I think the ejection was warranted.
4: Free Wemby. Free Wemby. You listen, man. I understand where you're coming from. I know I'm just being selfish because, again, like, the video doesn't look great. I can't make a great argument outside of it's an entertainment product, and we're here to see the stars. But again, that was a tough elbow that he swung at Naz Reid. And as you said, as Naz Reid said later on, pain is just weakness leaving the body, I guess. But either way though, free Wemby. I hope they don't suspend him for game 5. If they suspend him for game 5, Adam Silver is losing his grip on what the main goal of a commissioner is to be. Is to make sure everybody's making more and more money, everybody's entertained, everybody's enjoying the product. And if he were to suspend Wemby for game 5, he is losing the complete plot. So I hope they don't do that, because Wemby isn't a repeat offender, as you said. Because we saw the last time a suspension of this magnitude happened, obviously was the 2016 NBA Finals. Mm-hmm. It basically changed the whole turn of the series, and LeBron James and the Cavs were able to make a story comeback that should have never, ever, ever even came close to happening. So I hope Adam learned from that, because that took away history, and hopefully we don't have that situation happen in game 5.
3: Well, Mitch Johnson, the head coach of the Spurs, spoke on Wemby's ejection. He certainly was not happy with it.
5: It's getting to a point that if the people that are in charge of controlling the game and protecting the physicality of the game don't do that, then at some point he's going to have to protect himself. We've been asking him to do that now for a while. So that call, I'm glad Naz Reid was okay and sounded like the call was warranted. But in terms of the game plan of every single team we face since that young man's been in the league, and the physicality that people try to impose on him and the lack of protection is really disappointing. And at some level it's starting to get actually disgusting, just in terms of when he tries to fight through things and be professional and mature and deal with some of that stuff. I'm glad he took matters into his old hands. Again, not in terms of hitting Naz Reid, but I'll be very clear about that. I'm glad Naz Reid was okay, and I didn't want him to elbow him, but he's going to have to protect himself if they're not, and I think it's disgusting.
3: Disgusting is the word. Yes, you and I discussed earlier, the only way to play Victor Wembanyama is to body him physically, because you can't stand there in front of him and give him space to move and operate, because he's one of one when it comes to physically what he can do. But it felt like that his explanation was, it felt more whiny than anything else to me. I mean, he actually, yes, it should have been an ejection. Like he almost said, like that was the right call to make. Well, if it was the right call to make, what are you complaining about?
4: Man, I don't know who let him go up there without, you know, clearing his throat. Cause not only did he sound whiny, he sounded like he had like some foam or mucus in his throat. He needed to cough and spit out something. Like it was a combination of all kind of bad stuff. You're complaining. Your voice sounds cracked. Like you just finished crying. Like he did himself no favors in that aspect, from at least from a PR and appearance standpoint. I had one of my friends texting the chat, what is this guy complaining about? What is this guy talking about? Like, if you want people to protect Wemby, you know what the Spurs should do? Sign guys that their main job is to protect Wemby, right? The Pacers did that when they went and signed James Johnson. The Heat gave Udonis Haslem a lifetime spot on the end of the bench solely just to protect Bam Adebayo, Jimmy Butler. The list goes on and on. We've had year after year where there's guys that are Rough Riders that are going to protect, like Draymond. Can't nobody ever touch Steph because of Draymond, right? Mm-hmm. So the Spurs should just get guys that will protect Wemby. Simple as that. Simple as that. You know what I'm saying? Like, the backup center, you know, now, listen, I agreed with his stance, but he was so quick to protect, you know, the women in the Magic City stuff. All right. Well, let's go and protect Wemby. Do what you got to do to protect Wemby in that aspect so we don't have a coach crying on national TV after blowing an 8-point lead in the fourth quarter, not getting any stops down the stretch in the last 5 minutes. And then we can not have to worry about the refs, quote unquote, protecting Wemby.
3: Yeah, and that's the interesting point about it. Like, it's, you know, the protection of Wemby isn't the official's job. Their job is to adjudicate the game the way they see it. They don't, you can't ask referees to, you know, protect your player from being fouled. I mean, that's just not, yeah. I mean, Shaquille O'Neal went through an entire career getting hacked all over the place.
4: Come on.
3: And no, nobody ever said, we need to protect Shaq. No, Shaq, Wemby's got to protect himself. And to a certain extent, that's what he was saying, that he did protect himself, but he did it in a way that was, got him ejected from the game. So it was a lose-lose. Now, I know you don't want Wemby to be, suspended for another game. Here's Kendrick Perkins, ESPN NBA analyst, on the ramifications or potential ramifications of the ejection of Wembanyama.
6: Well, you got to keep your composure. That's number one. Number two, it was the right call by the officials. You had to throw him out because we all saw that it was intentional. He looked at him, stared him down, and delivered a blow, and he could have seriously hurt it. Nas Reed in that moment. And so at that time, I understand the game plan time and time again is to go out there and get physical with Wemby, try to frustrate him, but he has to keep his composure. And it's going to be interesting to see what the league determines or what they come up with as they continue to investigate this situation. Because if he's suspended for game 5, man, this may change the whole dynamic of this series. And all of a sudden you could be looking up, because right now the Timberwolves should feel good headed back to San Antonio tied 2-2. But again, if Wemby is suspended game 5 and they shift and then Minnesota go in there and get the win, this is going to be one of these moments if Minnesota complete the mission that Wemby is going to look back and have all type of regrets. Because I truly believe, and I know I'm rolling with Minnesota in this series, but from what the Spurs been showing me, Wemby in that lineup, they really could go win the championship. But if he's not, Minnesota complete the mission, this is one of those seasons that he's definitely going to have in the back of his mind for the rest of his NBA career.
4: No, he's right there in that aspect. Like, Wemby as the superstar player, you can't put yourself in that position. You know, there's been a lot of times LeBron got hacked, got this and that. LeBron rarely ever reacted because you're too valuable and too important to your team, you know. And I think sometimes I wonder, does Wemby understand that, right? Because like Anthony Edwards understands he's the best player on the team, that how much they need him. Because you see it down the stretch where he's like, give me the ball, everybody got out the way, right? And I think sometimes Wemby kind of play, you know, I don't want to say patty cake. Patty cake's the wrong word, but almost in a sense, they plays along with his guys where it's like, hey, and we saw a little bit in game three, but sometimes, hey, I'm going to take over this game. I'm going to take over down the stretch. This is when they need me to take over down the stretch and go from there. And I think that what we just saw recently was a guy not understanding how important he is to his team and how that just, you just can't put your team in that situation. Even though I don't think he should have been ejected, but hey, you know, by the letter of the law, I understand. Sadly, Mark, I understand.
7: Yeah, I mean, look, I don't think Wemby's in danger of being suspended. I just don't.
4: Right.
7: When you talk about the overall product and everything else, all that's going to factor into it. Not a guy who's been known to do this before. No reason to think that even if that was an intentional elbow, that it warranted anything other than an ejection from the game. The Spurs have paid the price by losing game four. We have a series knotted at two. You can't not put Wembanyama back out there. So I would be shocked. That I would be shocked at if they did not allow him to play in game five. And yes, Kendrick Perkins is correct. So it's a series altering decision by the league. And I'm not sure that they want to set that precedent at this point in time. So there's a lot that will be decided over the course of the next 24 hours. Obviously, we'll hear from the league, I think, fairly quickly tomorrow on the status of Wemby as they go forward. I can't imagine they'll let that hang out there longer as they get set for Game 5. All right, up next, are they a lock to make the NBA Finals? That's next Game Night on ESPN Radio and the ESPN app.
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7: A quarter century before making the conference finals a year ago. They're going back to back. The Knicks will carry a 7-game win streak into the Eastern Conference Finals. They finish a 4-game sweep of the Sixers with a dominating 144-114 closeout win.
8: Game night on ESPN Radio, the ESPN app, Sirius XM, Channel 80. That was the final call right here on ESPN Radio as the Knicks sweep the Sixers right out of the playoffs with a 144-114 win in Game 4. This team continues to just roll on like an absolute juggernaut at this point in time. They've now won 7 straight games. They've shot better than 50% from the field in the last 6 and have absolutely blown their opponents out along the way. One of the key centerpieces of that Knicks team, Karl-Anthony Towns, spoke about what he's seen from his team so far.
9: It's great when you see your team doing what we're doing and, having that kind of focus and discipline and execution. I've always said that the toughest game is the one that ends someone's season, and to, see us taking that, those words serious, it's great. It's great for us to see. But now we gotta, we gotta reset. We gotta readjust, get our minds back in the right and, enjoy this time with our family and, get back to business.
8: Well, business is what they've been handling to this point in time. I know that they still have another series to play. And the way they've looked so far, at least through the Philadelphia series, it doesn't look like Cleveland or Detroit really can match up with them at this point in time. Well, you're shaking your head. Why are you shaking your head?
10: Well, Cleveland, yes, can't match up because they got James Harden on their team. But the Pistons, I'm sure the Pistons defensively will be able to slow them down. And obviously, I don't think you guys have a real answer for Cade Cunningham. So I don't think it would be like a foregone conclusion in that aspect, that's why I'm shaking my head. Cause like the Pistons for sure would give them some real work from my viewpoint. Now, I think they get them some real work. You making it seem like they're just like, if they play the Pistons, how many games do you think it would take for the Knicks to win? Would it be in 4 or 5?
8: Knicks in 6.
10: Okay. That's fair.
8: I mean, I don't think they're gonna sweep the Pistons. I don't think they would sweep the Pistons or the Cavs.
10: I think they would sweep the Cavs.
8: But I think that there is, the way they've played over the last 5, 6, 7 games, nobody looks like a matchup for them right now. Not when you're shooting better than 50% against everybody. I mean, shooting cures are all ills in basketball. That's when true. Shots go down, everybody's better. And they just, nobody has prevented them from making stops. Forget stopping Cade Cunningham for a minute. Does the Pistons defense have an answer for the Knicks offense at this point?
10: I'm sure they would. I mean, again, eventually, the Knicks are shooting so great that eventually it has to come back down to earth. I mean, you were just talking about that earlier. So eventually it has to come back down to earth. But let's say, for the sake of discussion, I'm going to be a nice Knicks
8: supporter.

0: for today, supporter today. Let's say they get to the NBA Finals. Do you agree with Shaq that for them to win the championship, Cat has to play great? Because Brunson's going to play great. Brunson clearly has that it factor. I know that's a cliche, but that is 1,000% a real thing. Do you agree with Shaq when he was talking on, you know, that one time after the game, that for them to win the championship when he was interviewing Cat, Cat has to be great for them to be able to knock off OKC? Do you agree with Shaq's statement?
1: Yeah, I mean, listen, Cat is fundamental to their success. There's no doubt about it, and he's proven that. I mean, but there is a world now where Cat is dishing out more assists than field goals he's making.
0: Yeah.
1: Which is, you know, a different level or a different way the Knicks have played with him before. I keep going back to this big lineup that they keep trotting out there because I don't know that anybody can match up with them in the East with that lineup. When they had Mitchell Robinson in there in the front court and you talk about OG being healthy, and obviously the Knicks sweeping was the best thing in the world for OG who missed the last two games. But regardless, you know, a healthy Knicks team with that front court, how does Detroit match up with that size-wise?
0: Yeah. Yeah, I mean, that's a fair point. I think that
1: especially with Jalen Duren, by the way, especially with Jalen Duren not being really, like, anything on offense so far this postseason.
0: Yeah, he's been an atrocity right now. And I know he's due for, like, a $250 million contract. They cannot give him that. That's how championship windows close. And when it closes, it gets shut. But, yeah, I think that's going to be a problem for them, for the Pistons. On that front, that big lineup. But I do think they have the physicality to be able to deal with some of the length in that aspect. Cause it's not like the Pistons are super undersized. I mean, they got a 6'7" point guard. Durham is obviously almost 7 feet, close to it. Obviously you got Tobias Harris. Tobias is a very, very big guard. I mean, not guard, big forward, right? I think he's like 6'8". So I think size wise, they would be able to deal with some of that. You have the other Thompson, who some people feel is arguably the best on-ball defender in the NBA. So I do feel like they would be able to match up defensively with how the Knicks have been playing offensively. Cause again, like, I'm not trying to hate, you know, I don't want to be the wet blanket, but it was the Hawks and beat up 76ers. I'm you know, I don't want to be that guy, but hey.
1: No, look, it's fair. It's a simple point. Like you're the Knicks are showing you the gap between the top 2 and 3 and everybody else. And I think that's paramount in both conferences, right? I know the Celtics got knocked off, but the reality is that, you know, that Celtics team that lost was not the team that played all year long. Because they added Jason Tatum back into it. In theory, that should have made it better, but obviously it didn't. But, you know, to your point, I mean, this Knicks team right now is just playing a different level of basketball than they played all year long. They're playing their best basketball right now, which is where you want to be in the postseason. Here's Kendrick Perkins, ESPN NBA analyst on SportsCenter, about takeaways from the Knicks series.
2: Well, number one, they're coming out of the Eastern Conference. I don't give a damn who wins that series out of the Cavs in Detroit. I think the Pistons are going to take it. Number two, the Knicks could actually go win it all. They could go win the whole damn thing led by Big Body Brunson. And guess what? It will be the third time in the NBA history that a small guard leads their team to an NBA championship. What this team has done, it has figured it out on both sides of the basketball. Mike Brown, what he has done is he has changed his offensive system and it's opened it up for everybody. He got Cat paying his point center and it's doing wonders for him. Defensively, this team is locked in and playing some of the best defense in the postseason. They stick together, get OG Anunoby back into the lineup, get him healthy. This New York Knicks team could possibly go and win it all. They have the talent, they have the identity, and now they're clicking on all cylinders on both ends of the floor.
1: See, they could win it all, baby. They can win it all.
0: Well, you know, I mean, hey, listen, Perk is a very entertaining analyst, you know. But, you know, he's going to give you a hot take. No matter what, he's always going to give you a hot take, and you got to respect that. So I try not to take too much substance from what Perk is saying, because he was just saying a week ago that the Rockets were going to complete the first 3-0 deficit come back to win the series, you know, against the Lakers and the lead. You know, the Lakers, obviously, they had LeBron on the other side. So, you know, Perkins gonna give you a hot take. But I do think eventually the shooting for the Knicks will come back down to earth. And once that happens, which will probably happen against Detroit, we will start to see, the real Knicks. And another thing I want to point out, I want to see how teams eventually adjust to Cat kind of being at that point center spot.
1: Yeah, it's going to be something that they're going to have to figure out and deal with. I mean, I don't think it's a hot take to say they can win it all. I think we just assume that Oklahoma City is that much better than everybody else. The NBA regular season is not the NBA postseason, and they haven't played anybody yet either, for the record. Up next, the WNBA opening weekend comes to a close. Plus, are the Pistons the biggest threat to knock off the Knicks in the East? That's next. 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
3: Coming up on the Monday edition of Unsportsmanlike with Evan Cohen, Chris Canty, and me, Michelle Smallman. 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
5: Toronto Maple Leafs will be giving their 2027 first round pick unprotected to the Philadelphia Flyers and their 2028 first round pick unprotected to the Boston Bruins. 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

0: Center.
1: I'm Sean Ryder. Jim Wolves get past the Spurs 114-109, the final in game four of their West semifinal series in Minnesota. Anthony Edwards with a game high 36 points, 16 of those in the fourth quarter as Minnesota rallied. Victor Wembanyama ejected in the second quarter with a flagrant two for elbowing Naz Reid in the jaw. His first career ejection, Spurs guard Dylan Harper on Wemby getting tossed.
2: You know, never want anyone to get hurt. I mean, we all play in a game we love, but you can see the frustration. You know, I can see where he's coming from. You know, I don't think it was intentional, but it was more like they keep grabbing me. You know, I'm trying to protect myself because no, ain't no one else going to protect me. But, I mean, we got his back, and I think that he's going to learn from it, and he just know not to do that again.
1: And the series is now tied at two with Game 5 on Tuesday night in San Antonio. Knicks will be playing Game 1 of the East Finals. They get to the East Finals for the second straight season after crushing the 76ers 144-114 in the final. Six players in double digits. The Knicks knocked down 25 three-pointers. They made a record 11 in the first quarter. To the Stanley Cup playoffs, and it just finished up Game 4 in Anaheim of the second round. And the Ducks defeat the Golden Knights 4-3. So that series is now tied at 2. Montreal now with a 2-1 series lead on Buffalo after the Canadiens ripped the Sabres 6-2. Sunday night baseball, Tigers end a 5-game slide, getting past the Royals 6-3. Gage Workman, go-ahead 2-run homer in the sixth. It was his first Major League home run.
3: Hey, it's Evan Cohen. Coming up Monday as the NBA playoffs roll on, I'll tell you why what happens at the draft lottery will have the biggest impact on the offseason. It's on Sportsnet 6 a.m. Eastern right here on ESPN Radio, ESPN 2, and ESPNU.
4: 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That's 888-729-3776. And as we take a break from the NBA playoffs, we get to the WNBA season that kicked off this weekend. Michael Volpe, ESPN senior women's basketball writer, joining us here on game night. Michael, welcome. The defending champion Aces, they knock off the Sparks 105-78. What's their ceiling this year, and are they destined to repeat? What's their outlook for the season look like in your eyes?
5: I do think that they are still the favorites to win the championship. Obviously, they had a rough opening game Saturday. That was right after their ring ceremony, and I think they admitted that emotionally they probably weren't as ready for that game as they wanted to be. But in some ways, it worked out for them to have to play the very next day because it's a team we've seen always respond pretty well to any sort of adversity or honestly any kind of embarrassment. And I think they were embarrassed with their opening day performance, and they felt pretty good today, shot 62% against the Sparks.
4: When you look at Caitlin Clark and the Indiana Fever, look, obviously all eyes are on her, but what are realistic expectations for her? And can she stay healthy? I mean, I didn't really think for after her collegiate career we'd see so many injuries for her, but can she stay healthy? And what's the ceiling for the Fever this year?
5: You know, you're right. She was remarkably healthy throughout her college career. Right now, it appears she's dealing with a little bit of a back issue. She had, hamstring and groin issues, some other leg issues last year. And, you know, you hope that that isn't something that just sort of continues to be a nagging factor for her. I thought she had a really good first game, her first game back in the WNBA. Obviously, she's played with USA Basketball since last season. But in terms of the Fever ceiling, we're just going to have to see them play better defense. That wasn't something that they did particularly well in their opener. And in order for them to be a team that, say, makes it again to the semifinals or makes it further than that, they're going to have to defend a little bit better.
4: He's Michael Volpe, ESPN senior women's college basketball writer, rather, as we preview the WNBA opening weekend here on Game Night on ESPN Radio and the ESPN app. Early rookie of the year favorite, what are the expectations for some of these younger players who are making their debuts?
5: You know, I think a lot of us thought Olivia Miles, and she had a really good debut with the Minnesota Lynx. She was a number two pick. It's only been one number two pick that's actually won Rookie of the Year, and that was back in 2013 with Elena Deladon. But I think a lot of people see the fact that Miles is going to have such an opportunity to play a lot this year. They need her to be their point guard. So I think she's really the favorite. The other interesting thing is how many older rookies we have this year. Because of the higher salaries, we're seeing more of the European players come over. So technically, a lot of them are rookies, even though they're sometimes 27, 28 years old. It isn't really an accurate comparison in a lot of ways because they've played professionally, but technically they are rookies. All that said, I still think Olivia Miles is going to be the favorite, and I think she's going to just put up a lot of stats for Minnesota this year. They're going to need her too.
4: A couple of final thoughts here from Michael Volpe, ESPN senior women's basketball writer, after the WNBA kicks off their opening weekend. Two new teams in the league this year, the Portland Fire, Toronto Tempo. Two-part question here. First, which of those two teams has a better chance to make the playoffs? And now that we have some more expansion here and we are up to, you know, 15 teams at this point in time, are we going to see realignment any point in time where we're going to set this thing into two, an Eastern Conference and a Western Conference kind of deal and reshape the playoff picture?
5: Yeah, it's a great question. You know, as you guys know, it used to be the case. We used to have a East and West, and that's the way that the playoffs were divided, as it is in the NBA. And, you know, that changed in 2016. So now, as you said, that they're up to 15 and will be up to 18 in a couple more years, it seems like it probably makes sense at that point to go back to that system. This system for the last decade has worked pretty well, but it seems like it's going to make sense at some point to divide East-West. And in terms of the expansion teams, right now I would say I lean a little bit more towards Toronto just because they got a few more really experienced players so far. Marina Mabry had a really good opening game for them, but it's going to be interesting to see if either one of those teams can do what Golden State did last year, which is make the playoffs. I think that might be a tougher ask. Golden State really surprised us with their ability to make the postseason last year. I don't know if Toronto or Portland can do it. If they do, that's for either one of them, that would be a really big accomplishment in their first season.
4: One more final thought here, Michael. Player that we're not talking enough about that's sort of poised to have a breakout year.
5: You know, I think it's interesting that you look at Kiki Iriafen. She was a lottery pick last year for Washington, and she and Sonia Citron, they were both lottery picks, really kind of carried that team last year. She's already off to a really good start. She played most of her career at Stanford, and I then went to USC. That's where she finished it. And I just think she's one of these really exciting young post players that could have a breakout year in her second season. A lot of times that's when we see players really take that next step up as professionals, is in their second year in the WNBA.
4: He's Michael Volpe, ESPN senior women's basketball writer. Hope you enjoyed the opening weekend of WNBA. Thanks for the time tonight. We appreciate it.
5: Hey, thanks for having me. I appreciate it.
4: On ESPN Radio, brought to you by Progressive, Mark Zeno and DJ Bieniemy with you as we transition back to the NBA playoffs here. With the Pistons and the Cavaliers coming up here in a series that, you know, so far has had the home team win every single game. Obviously, we're going to have game four tomorrow night in Cleveland, or Monday night, depending on where you are on the East Coast. If not, but you get the point. Cleveland may not win a road game this postseason, it feels like. They have been a dynamically different team, particularly offensively on the road, than they have been at home. They haven't scored less than 114 points at home and haven't lost a game yet. I don't know that they'll lose tomorrow night, or this evening, rather, if you're on the East Coast, like I said, on Monday night. But, you know, this is a team that has to figure out how to win on the road if they have any chance to not only get to the Eastern Conference Finals, but to the NBA Finals.
0: But let's be for real, though, right, with Cleveland particularly. They're not going anywhere. Like, I'm just being very honest, man. Like, I know we talked about it before. Last time I was on, Donovan Mitchell is not a superstar. And again, like, their running mate is James Harden. And James Harden is notorious for coming up small. That's just what he does. Like, we have too much evidence, right? We can go through a Rolodex of, you know, years of just him coming up short. If you wanted to, if you were playing spin the wheel and each slot had a date, you could spin the wheel and each date was a playoff game. I'm telling you, the majority of them would be he came up short. I'm just being honest. You can spin the wheel on the amount of games he's come up short. Granted, he did play well at the end of this past game, but still, Cleveland just, them making that type of trade had to be a, okay, we're going to go all in for this year. If we don't win, we're going to blow it up and maybe trade Donovan, let James Harden walk, and then just restart this whole entire thing and reset it. So I know Cleveland's been a completely different team versus at home, versus on the road, but I think that's par for the course when your two best players are, one is an undersized guard, and the other one is a guy that usually folds in these moments. So it doesn't surprise me at all. I fully expect the Pistons to win game four, take a 3-1 lead, and just get ready to see the Knicks in the next round.
4: I mean, I have a little bit more faith in the Cavaliers. I think, at least in this series that they're playing against Detroit. Like, you know, I'm not handing this series to Detroit just yet. The Cavaliers, it's weird because I've said this repeatedly about them. They have such a high ceiling, but they continually play to the floor. And that's where I find the problem is. They have the pieces to, you know, be a team that can be very competitive and make deep playoff runs, but they just haven't put it all together yet for one reason or another. This series in reality is boiled down to, as you sort of alluded to, Donovan Mitchell versus Cade Cunningham. Whichever guy has the better night, whichever guy has the bigger night and puts his team on his back is going to be the team that's going to end up winning a game. Donovan Mitchell hasn't been able to do it on the road. Cade Cunningham's had mixed results for the most part, at least through the series with the Magic. Even when he did play well, sometimes they lost games. So I'm not really sure who to trust at this point in time, but would it shock you if Cleveland won this series?
0: Yes, it would. It would absolutely shock me. Yeah, 1,000%. Because that would require James Harden and Donovan Mitchell. Well, one, Donovan Mitchell taking his team to a place he's never taken a team ever, right? And that would also require James Harden having to play well in Game 5 and in Game 6 and in Game 4, or at least two out of the three games. He would have to play very, very well. And we know the later the series goes, the worse he gets. So, yeah, it would 1,000% shock me. 1,000%. Like that. If they were able to win this series, shame on the Pistons, period. Shame on the Pistons. Because this is not a team, like they have no business losing to the Cavs, in all honesty. No business whatsoever. And I like Donovan Mitchell. I think he's a star, not a superstar, but I think it's really his running mate. Like, Donovan's really a two on the championship team. If he's your one, your ceiling's usually going to be a second round. We saw him in Utah. We saw last year as the number one seed in the East. You got put out by the Pacers. We've seen it consistently year after year after year. If he's your best player, the furthest you can go is the second round. Now, if he's your second best player, then that's a different, totally different discussion.
4: Well, we'll find out more tomorrow night when the Cavs and Pistons play game four of their series. The brooms are brought out today in Philadelphia by the Knicks. Will the brooms be brought out Monday night in L.A.? We'll answer that question next game night on ESPN Radio and the ESPN app.
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0: The Lakers are up by two at the half. 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
1: They've kicked our ass three straight games. 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
5: The Oklahoma City Thunder, they're laughing at the Lakers. 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
6: 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Do the Lakers stand a chance? Down 0-3 to the Oklahoma City Thunder with Game 4 tomorrow night as they try to avoid being swept. And look, I mean, it is a situation here where the Lakers have managed to stay close for a half of basketball. They've managed to be able to play their best for a half of basketball, and somehow 48 minutes of the Oklahoma City Thunder seem to overwhelm them. And in fairness, it's been a very shorthanded roster, right? It's not the best lineup the Lakers can trot out there with the Luka injury. But all that being said, you know, I don't know that there's a path to victory for the Lakers in any game. I've said repeatedly, the best way that they can try to win a game is just to play as fast as possible, as up-tempo as possible, and try to keep playing catch-up and score as much as possible in the game, because they don't have the horses in the barn to defend Oklahoma City. Even if they're 100% healthy, they couldn't defend Oklahoma City.
7: Yeah.
6: You know, them trying to play more defense now isn't going to work. You have to have Oklahoma City have a bad shooting night. That's one. And one that you're probably not going to affect all that much. It's just shots just are not going to fall. And you have to be able to take advantage with every possession that you have. You can't turn the ball over. So it's not an easy path at all for L.A.
7: They were facing an uphill battle coming into the playoffs. Well, not playoffs, but this series. And the way it just currently stands, when you don't have enough, it shows very quickly. They were able to squeak by. Not squeak by, that's the wrong word, but get by the Rockets because they took advantage of the Rockets' inexperience, some of the injuries, and some of the flaws that the Rockets have. But the OKC, it doesn't have too many flaws, and the Lakers are an older team that has to play, you know, at times, has to just play up-tempo because they can't really generate a lot of clean looks in the half court. Because obviously OKC's defense is really good, and the Lakers kind of struggled generating hot open looks in the half court against the Rockets. Also, that wasn't a clean game in that aspect either. So, without Luka, and granted, the last time they had Luka, the OKC destroyed them. It was basically, you know, a catastrophe because everything that can go out wrong went wrong. But I would say that the fact that the Lakers are even here should be commended. 1,000% should be commended because a lot of people had a lot of questions about them coming into the playoffs, and yeah, they were able to take down a injured Rockets team. We all knew coming into this, as you said, they didn't have much of a chance against the OKC Thunder. So now that it's looking like they're going to be done, the question in the eyeballs turn to LeBron, right? Do they bring him back? Do they keep him? Mark, do you think they should bring him back? Do you think they should keep him? I'm of the mindset that they should, but what do you think?
6: I mean, it's a tough decision. You can't underscore that. You know, you're talking about one of the two greatest players ever to put on, you know, basketball sneakers. So to make the decision to move on, you know, is always difficult. But in reality, it's not a decision the Lakers are going to make on their own. I'd be surprised if that's how it goes, if they make the decision without, you know, LeBron being the driving force behind the decision. This is still a Lakers team that, you know, is now set to build around Luka Doncic going forward. And, you know, does LeBron want to continue on with that? Do the Lakers want to continue on with him? I mean, it's fair to say the Lakers aren't a better team without him.
7: Right.
6: They're not better without him. I mean, unless they have somebody else who can replace him. But as of right now, if they just say, okay, we're not bringing him back and we're going to move on, they're not a better team without him until they find an option that can, you know, bring his production and more to replace him. So The point is that, you know, I don't think this is the last time we see him in a Lakers uniform. If it is, it's because he has chosen to retire. I don't think LeBron is going to go play somewhere else.
7: Right. Right.
6: I have a hard time believing that at this point in time.
7: And, like, where could he go? You know, like, go back to Cleveland? Cleveland might blow it up after this. I've seen people float out the Knicks. But the Knicks don't. The Knicks don't need to add a LeBron type figure.
6: No.
7: To their, because LeBron takes up a lot of oxygen, and not saying LeBron could not fit in, but what role is he going to play? Is he going to be?
6: I don't think LeBron would ever play in New York anyway.
7: Yeah. So you know, I don't. There's not really many places he can go. Maybe he could try to go to with Golden State, and they can have the the nursery home.
6: Yep.
7: The nursery home Warriors.
6: The old man YMCA team.
7: You know. Hey, I would actually enjoy watching that. You got Jimmy, Bron, Steph, Draymond. You know, they might.
6: They would play about 8 games the entire year together. Like, that's the reality of it.
7: Right. But hey, that wouldn't be bad. I wouldn't mind watching that. But yeah, like, there's not really too many places LeBron can go because LeBron takes up so much oxygen in the room, and rightfully so. He's arguably the greatest player ever. Obviously, like, I got him number 2, but a guy like that, you bring him in, he's still obviously very, very capable. You bring him into your room, everything has to revolve around him and fit around him. Cause even like when he became the third option for the Lakers, that wasn't a decision that the Lakers made. That was just kind of like LeBron just doing that, right? Like, it's kind of even hard to give him that role. He has to kind of put that role on himself, right? So for me, I think they should keep him. Because I think with Luka, their best chance at maximizing that is keeping a guy like LeBron. Because even LeBron leaves, how do you fill that void? You know, like, it's going to be very, very hard to fill that void. It's not like you're going to be able to find 3 free agents, Kate, that can give you the same value that even a LeBron at 41, 42 provides you.
6: Yeah, I mean, look, not an easy decision, but I think the basketball portion of the decision is easier. The basketball portion says you move on from the old guy, rebuild around Luka, and try to put as many pieces in place, you know, to make your team better. That's the basketball part of it, but it's never that simple. There's a money portion to it. There's a personality portion to it. There's a production portion to it. Like, you know, and then there's the whole, you know, moving on from there, one of the greatest players to ever play basketball. So there's all that rolls into this whole thing. And the Lakers front office is going to have to figure this out. I mean, you know, there isn't much that they can do at this point in time to overcome with Oklahoma City. They're going to end up packing it in and calling it a season tomorrow night, and they'll say, do it in front of their home fans and say goodbye and thanks for the season, and they'll move on. But I can't envision a world where, this decision gets made. It'll be very Aaron Rodgers-esque, right? We're all going to be sitting here waiting for LeBron to tell us what he's going to do next.
7: Right.
6: You know, what decision he's going to make about his future. And then, you know, we'll figure it out from there. So that's kind of where this whole thing goes.
7: That's kind of where I'm at. But I think the biggest difference for me is Aaron was still playing. I mean, LeBron's playing very well. Aaron is such a shell.
6: Yeah, it's nice. I wasn't comparing the players and the production, right. Just more of the situation. So Lakers and Thunder tomorrow night, NBA playoffs on ESPN Radio. Catch postseason action on ESPN Radio and the ESPN app presented by Gusto. That'll wrap things up for us here on game night on this Sunday evening to Monday morning for DJ Benjamin, Mark Zeno. 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
24: Ant and the Wolves try to even the series against Wemby and the Spurs.
25: Parker lost it off his own foot. Here's TJ Shen. Off to Ant. Here comes the boom! A throwdown for Edwards. Give him 11 points here in the opening quarter. The Wolves are within two.
24: It's deja vu all over again in Philly.
26: Bridges, six to shoot. Slings it over to Hart. His three, good! Tying the NBA playoff record for threes and a half. That's 18 for the Knicks.
24: Maybe tanking does pay off after all.
27: There's still a lot of tough decisions to make, and it's not a no-brainer at number one. A.J. DiBonta and Darren Peterson, that's going to be a tough decision. And we have some years where you say it's a no-brainer. This is not.
24: Mother's Day madness on the diamond.
28: Swung on line deep to right. That one is on its way, and that one is gone. Jesus
27: Christmas.
28: Goodness, Kyle Schwarber. Is out of this world hot right now.
24: Plus, going for the series lead in Montreal.
28: There's the shot off the back of the net. Scores! Tage Thompson takes it off the wall. And 53 seconds into this game in Montreal, the Buffalo Sabres take a 1-0 lead.
26: Here's Jani Broome scoring a layup. Of course, Broome being on the floor is interesting as the Knicks are getting ready to get the brooms out here in Philly. 132-107. You get one bad pun on
29: that was a bad joke.
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24: You think you'd save the dad jokes for Father's Day? 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Monday night, the NBA's top overall seed has a chance to move into the Western Conference Finals. Thunder going for a sweep of the Lakers in L.A. The two seed in the West, meanwhile, is now in a best-of-three series. Minnesota hosting the Spurs. Spurs facing the Wolves in game four of the series, and before halftime, something we've never seen before.
0: Let's hear what Zach Zarba has to say.
1: After review, there is wind-up impact and follow-through above the neck of an opponent. It is unnecessary and excessive, the contact by Wembanyama. It meets all the criteria and has been upgraded to a flagrant foul, penalty two. Wembanyama's been ejected.
0: Wow. Wow. Meets all the criteria for a flagrant penalty, too. Wow. And Victor Wembanyama has been ejected from this game. That I'm not going to be in agreement with on Zach Zarba and the crew here.
24: First career ejection for Wembanyama. That's how it sounded on WOAI in San Antonio. Now on KFAN Sports Radio in Minneapolis, viewed with a slightly different lens.
0: How does it get more dangerous than that?
1: It doesn't.
0: Every criteria is met here, Zach Zarba.
1: After review, there is wind-up impact and follow-through above the neck of an opponent. It is unnecessary and excessive in contact by Wembanyama. It meets all the criteria and has been upgraded to a flagrant foul, penalty two. Wembanyama's been ejected.
0: It's perfectly executed by the officials. That's exactly right. Wemby may have just changed this series. He's gone. He claps his hands, gives his teammates some hugs, daps them up, but he's done.
24: Wembanyama ejected with 8.5 to go in the second quarter. Fast forward to the fourth. Spurs holding the lead, but the Wolves making a push.
0: 94-88, trailing by six off the Rudy screen. He pops on a three and sticks it. Straight away, triple for Anthony Edwards. Three-point game. Timeout San Antonio. And slowed up as he crosses the midcourt, sees a double. Good pass to McDaniels at the nail. Out to the corner, Nasri. 13 to shoot. Now Ant takes the handoff, rises up, and gets the Wolves the lead. A right side triple. 5:10 left to play. Anthony Edwards, 34 points. Timberwolves up 98-97. McDaniels, he drives on Harper, spins back to the left hand. Came up short. Big time rebound. Randall out to Reed. Angle three. Off the back iron, no. Edwards has the rebound. He drives inside, right to the cup. He got the lay-in. Two more for Ant. He's up to 36. The Wolves have a two-possession lead with 2:20 left.
24: They ultimately win by five. KFAN Sports Radio, 114-109 the final as Minnesota evens the series at two games apiece. Third win this postseason for the Timberwolves when trailing, entering the fourth quarter. Their coach, Chris Finch.
2: More physicality, standing up these drives. You know, they were bullying us in the paint for a lot of the time leading up to that. And, you know, we weren't doing a good enough job of standing up those drives right there. Rebounded well. Obviously, Ant got hot. And you know, we rode that a little bit. Oh, it was awesome. It was special. You know, this is what he loves. This is what he lives for. You know, not just big games, but big moments. And, you know, I thought for the most part when he wasn't doubled, you know, he got to his stuff quick and clean and, you know, just kind of figured out how to get separation. And that was just all that he needed.
24: Anthony Edwards, 36 points on 13 of 22 shooting in the win.
2: Now it was just take it one game at a time, try to figure out how to get a win. That's the only thing that's on my mind right now, trying to figure out how to get a win. You know, they're going to have Wemby back. He's going to come in with a lot of energy. So just, you know, watch some film together and try to figure it out.
24: Anthony Edwards, 18th career 30-point playoff game. Spurs, meanwhile, suffering their first loss on the road this postseason. They had won their first three, but they fall at Minnesota in game four in a series that is now tied 2-2. Victor Wembanyama, as mentioned, earning his first career ejection. 8.5 to go in the second quarter after elbowing Naz Reid.
3: In terms of taking the elbow, were you surprised? How much did it impact you? How much did it hurt? And have you been hit like that before in this game?
4: Pain is weakness leaving the body. That's it.
24: Reed taking the elbow. Wembanyama ejected. Earliest that an all-star from that season has been ejected in a playoff game since the late 90s. ESPN analyst Kendrick Perkins.
5: You got to keep your composure. That's number one. Number two, it was the right call by the officials. You had to throw him out because we all saw that it was intentional. He looked at him, stared him down, and delivered a blow, and he could have seriously hurt it. Naz Reid in that moment. And so at that time, I understand the game plan time and time again is to go out there and get physical with Wemby, try to frustrate him, but he has to keep his composure. And it's going to be interesting to see what the league determines or what they come up with as they continue to investigate this situation. Because if he's suspended for game five, man, this may change the whole dynamic of this series. And all of a sudden, you could be looking up. Because right now, the Timberwolves should feel good headed back to San Antonio tied 2-2. But again, if Wemby is suspended game five and they shift and then Minnesota go in there and get the win, this is going to be one of these moments if Minnesota complete the mission that Wemby is going to look back and have all type of regrets, because I truly believe, and I know I'm rolling with Minnesota in this series, but from what the Spurs been showing me, Wemby in that lineup, they really could go win the championship. But if he's not, Minnesota complete the mission, this is one of those seasons that he's definitely going to have in the back of his mind for the rest of his NBA career.
6: Wembanyama ejected in the second quarter, finished with 4 points. That would be a career low. Game five coming up on Tuesday in San Antonio. We've got it for you, presented by Gusto. NBA postseason action on ESPN Radio and the ESPN app. Right now, SportsCenter all night. To the east, Knicks taking a 3-0 series lead into Philly Sunday. Game four, Sixers scored the first bucket of the game. They led 2-0. Couldn't quite hold that lead, though.
7: Knicks' lead is 24. Brunson with a great hesitation move, drives in, and puts in the layup on the reverse as he hits the deck. The inbound stolen by the Knicks. Over to Brunson in the corner. Bang! 5 points from Jalen Brunson in about 3 seconds off the turnover, and they're going wild here in Philadelphia. The Knicks fans on their feet. Shot clock at 6. Knicks with it. Shamit turns at the top for 3 and hits! 23 triples for the Knicks. They are blowing away the 76ers here in game four. Alvarado, deep corner three. Good. There's number 24 on a really tough angle deep three for the Knicks. 141-112 New York. Dottier, three from the left. There it is. He hits the 25th three-pointer for the Knicks, tying an NBA playoff record.
6: Mark Hassischer calling it here on ESPN Radio. Knicks a 144-114 win over the Sixers. They headed their second straight conference finals. They've outscored their opponents by 194 points in 10 games this postseason. They've won 7 straight, longest streak in franchise history. As for chances moving forward, ESPN analyst Kendrick Perkins.
5: Well, number one, they're coming out of the Eastern Conference. I don't give a damn who wins that series out of the Cavs in Detroit. I think the Pistons are going to take it. Number two, the Knicks could actually go win it all. They could go win the whole damn thing led by Big Body Brunson. And guess what? It will be the third time in the NBA history that a small guard leads their team to the NBA championship. What this team has done, it has figured it out on both sides of the basketball. Mike Brown, what he has done is he has changed his offensive system and it's opened it up for everybody. He got Cat Pan as point center and it's doing wonders for him. Defensively, this team is locked in and playing some of the best defense in the postseason. They stick together, get OG Anunoby back into the lineup, get him healthy. This New York Knicks team could possibly go and win it all. They have the talent, they have the identity, and now they're clicking on all cylinders on both ends of the floor.
6: Knicks get the win, sweeping the Sixers out of the postseason. Third sweep in a best-of-7 series in franchise history. Karl-Anthony Towns at 17 points, 10 assists. Miles McBride, game-high 25 points. And after the win, spoke with our NBA on ESPN Radio crew, Mark Kestenscher, P.J. Carlissimo.
7: You helped set the tone, 11 three-pointers in the first quarter. What got into you guys to get out to such a big league, especially from deep?
8: Man, first off, all glory to God. We just trusted our game plan. We trusted each other, finding the open guy, making the right play the whole way.
9: Deuce, I know you're a pro. It doesn't bother you to have a couple games. I mean, you've shot the ball so well your entire career. This series, you came in, you weren't shooting the three very well. I don't even think you hit the rim on your first 4 shots. I mean, they were just buried, so smooth. Do you ever shake your head a little bit or do some extra shooting and say, hey, where'd my touch go?
8: Honestly, no. I mean, you just got to stay solid. I know I can shoot the ball, but also want to impact the game in other ways. And, you know, I always find my way back to scoring, to shooting. But overall, I just want to do what I can to help this team win.
9: Well, you certainly did that. All of us knuckleheads in the media were, when OG went out, saying, man, OG's playing maybe the best of anybody on the Knicks. How are they going to react? You guys did not miss a beat. Tell me if you saw anything, Deuce, with you guys. What turned it around in the middle of that Atlanta series? I mean, is this a different Knick team? Because it really does. Not that you weren't a good team all year, but it just seems you've gone to another level since maybe the midpoint of the Atlanta series.
8: I mean, it's time. It's time for us to turn it up. We felt like, you know, we were leaving things on the floor. When you can't do that in playoff time, you got to leave it all out there. And I feel like our leadership, our coaches, you know, JB, Kat, OG, Mikel, Josh, like they've been setting the tone for us, and we've just been following.
10: Final thought, Deuce, what are you going to do now for the next 7, maybe 8 days before the conference finals?
8: Hey, get our bodies right, stay locked in, and enjoy the song.
6: Deuce McBride here on ESPN Radio after the Knicks sweep of the Sixers. Sixers, third time they've been swept in a best-of-seven series in franchise history. Their coach, Nick Nurse.
11: Came out playing super fast, and we had another, you know, scenario. I thought, you know, first five possessions, I think four of them were wide-open threes, didn't make any of them, I think, and they were running off those rebounds and obviously scoring in transition. We did a poor job of communicating in transition. We watched several of those clips at halftime, and we just weren't communicating good enough. They weren't super complicated transition runbacks, but we just got two guys on one and couldn't get it talked out to get ourselves back.
6: And then there's coaching a team knowing that Joel Embiid has had a history of injuries.
11: I think my first year here, obviously he came back from the major surgery, but I thought he came back from that pretty well. He was a pretty dominant player in the series, even though we lost in the first round. And he certainly was trending upward towards the end of the Boston series. He was his defense was better, his rebounding was better. He was not making a lot of his jumpers, but they were all really, I mean, I just thought it was just a matter of time before he kind of got that rhythm back from the jump. I mean, a lot of them went in and out, right? I mean, all I can say is this, I commend him, man. He worked his ass off to get out there and play. I think it was really difficult for him, especially last game. I think he felt a little better today than he did in game three. But again, I'd just say he gave us everything he could.
6: Joel Embiid finishing with 24 points in the loss. He's the only former MVP who has not reached a conference or divisional final in their career. SportsCenter All Night, ESPN Radio. Through the winter and especially over the final couple months of the regular season, there was about a third of the NBA actively trying to keep themselves in a decent position for a high pick in the draft, tanking becoming a hot button topic, so much so the NBA issued penalties. That said, for this draft, coming up next month,
12: the fourth pick in the NBA draft goes to the Chicago Bulls. The third pick will be made by the Memphis Grizzlies. Picking seven.

0: Pacers and Nets, they fall down to the fifth and sixth spots. All tied up after four. That's next. SportsCenter All Night continues. It's ESPN Radio.
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1: 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On the ice Sunday, Golden Knights taking two of the first three in their series with the Ducks, but in game four.
2: A minute to go in the power play as Seneca spins his way into the zone all the way across ice. He gets it to Killorn. And his pass off the mark for Gauthier, but he follows it up, walks right in, and scores! Alex Killorn! 3-2!

0: 3-2 there. They'd add another in the waning moments of the game, and the Ducks win it 4-3, AM 830, KLAA. Ducks winning game four when facing a 2-1 series deficit in each of the last six incidents of that scenario. Golden Knights now have a 5-2 record when the series is tied 2-2. Jack Eichel did have a couple of assists, but Vegas loses game four. It's now a best of three series tied at two. As for the Canadiens and the Sabres, this one, 1-1 going into Sunday. Coming out.
1: Now carried around to the corner by Caulfield. Up high. Hudson moving in. Passes over. Scores! And Cole Caulfield wasn't going to miss it twice. Another tap in front. He finds the mark on the power play, and Montreal pull ahead 2-1.
2: Here goes Valeno moving in. Valeno center scores!
1: Zach Bolduc! And Bolduc extends the Montreal lead to 3-1, just over halfway through game three.
0: Montreal would pile on after that. They go on to a 6-2 win over the Sabres. TSN 690. Montreal taking a 2-1 series lead. They've won 40 of their 51 series when they hold a 2-1 series lead. They've won consecutive playoff games this year with five or more goals for the first time since 2006. SportsCenter All Night, ESPN Radio. To the Diamond, best record in baseball. That's Atlanta. And Sunday in L.A. against the Dodgers.
3: 1-0, and Olsen tags it. High and deep to right field to the wall, and that is out of here. It's a home run by Olsen as he just blistered one over the right center field wall. 6-2 Braves on Matt's 14th home run of the season.
0: 680 the Fan. Braves go on to a 7-2 win, improving to a Major League best 28-13. They beat the Dodgers by at least five runs in back-to-back road games within a single season for the first time since 1959. Matt Olson's 14th homer of the season. Part of that, Dodgers held two hits in the 7-2 loss as the Braves win again. Braves with baseball's best record, but also in the news the past few days for losing a couple members of their family. Former manager Bobby Cox dying this weekend at the age of 84. 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
4: You know, I think, you know, your description that he was, you know, kind of larger than life, I think, is very apropos. That's how he was. I mean, he was kind of that old school manager, you know, his full uni with his spikes on and smoking a cigar in the dugout before the game started. And then, you know, all business once it did. We had a game where a little bit of bickering back and forth on both sides of the dugout. Early in the game with the home plate umpire, and I went upstairs and Maddox was doing the chart. I went up to get a cup of coffee and I said, "Hey, Greg, you know, how's this umpire? There's a lot of bickering back and forth on both dugouts." And he said, "Hey, he's been fine. He's missed a couple on both sides, but you know, he's been pretty fair. So nothing awful." Bobby came up a minute after me and asked Greg literally the same question. And his response to Bobby was, "Bobby, he's been terrible. He's missed so many calls. He's been screwing us the whole game." And then Bobby walked out, and I said to Greg, "What are you doing?" He's like, "What?" I said, "You know he's going to go downstairs and get thrown out of this game now. You know that." Sure enough, next half inning, there was a pitch that was closed, and, you know, Bobby started with, "You've been terrible the whole game." So he got thrown out. But that was Bobby. If his player said that, you know, somebody was getting the short end of the stick, he was going to go to battle.
0: Hall of Famer Tom Glavine earlier on ESPN Radio. Speaking of the Braves, last week also saw the death of former Atlanta team owner and media mogul Ted Turner.
4: Whenever he was around, he always made a point of coming in the clubhouse and going around and saying hi to everybody. And he would let us know, you know, "Fellas, listen, I'm not here all the time, but I promise you I'm watching every night." And he would rattle off some things that had happened in the previous week that was like, okay, yeah, he is watching. So he had his eye on everything that was going on. And it was great because, listen, if we needed something, we got it. If we needed a trade for a player, money was never an issue, you know. And what better situation can you have as a team than have an owner like that?
0: Braves remembering some of their own the past week. Also have baseball's best record, SportsCenter All Night, ESPN Radio. Giants and Pirates went 12 on Sunday.
3: Bases loaded, one out. The pitch. He hits a little bloop into right. It's going to get down. Ramos went back to third, and the throw comes home late. Ramos scores, and the Giants win it. Oh, my goodness. That was almost a disaster. And 10, instead, it turns into a celebration. Rodriguez comes through with a base hit, and the Giants in 12 beat the Pirates 7-6.
0: Now it sounded on KNBR, 7-6, the final. Rodriguez, first career walk-off hit, first Giants rookie with an extra inning walk-off hit since Patrick Bailey in 2023, who the Giants traded this weekend. O'Neill Cruz, 1-for-5 with a home run, 10th homer of the season. Well, that wasn't the only walk-off on Sunday. We had others. You'll hear them next. SportsCenter All Night continues. It's ESPN Radio.
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8: 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You're going to be that guy? What do you think that's going to do to our conversation? 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I know what's going on there. Mystery to Mike Johnson, but Johnny Chaika knows these things.
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1: Montreal goes up 2-1 on Buffalo. Ducks and Golden Knights, their series even at 2 games apiece. Knicks sweep the Sixers out of the postseason. Wolves even their series with the Spurs. San Antonio losing game 4. And their star.
2: How does it get more dangerous than that? It doesn't. Every criteria is met. Here's Zach Zarba.
3: After review, there is wind-up impact and follow-through above the neck of an opponent. It is unnecessary and excessive in contact by Wembanyama. It meets all the criteria and has been upgraded to a flagrant foul, penalty 2. Wembanyama's been ejected.
2: It's perfectly executed by the officials. That's exactly right. Wemby may have just changed this series. He's gone. A flagrant 2. He claps his hands, gives his teammates some hugs, daps them up, but he's done.
1: That's the Minnesota call on KFAN. Timberwolves go on to a 114-109 win over the Spurs to even the series at 2 games apiece. Spurs losing for the first time on the road this postseason, and for the most part without Victor Wembanyama. That ejection coming with 8.5 minutes to go in the second quarter after he elbowed Naz Reid above the neck. His coach, Mitch Johnson.
4: It's getting to a point that it's, if the people that are in charge of controlling the game and protecting the physicality of the game don't do that, then at some point he's going to have to protect himself. We've been asking him to do that now for a while. So that call, I'm glad Naz Reid was okay and sounded like the call was warranted. But in terms of the game plan of every single team we've faced since that young man's been in the league, and the physicality that people try to impose on him and the lack of protection is really disappointing. And at some level, it's starting to get actually disgusting just in terms of when he tries to fight through things and be professional and mature and deal with some of that stuff. I'm glad he took matters into his old hands. Again, not in terms of hitting Naz Reid, but I'll be very clear about that. I'm glad Naz Reid was okay, and I didn't want him to elbow him. But he's going to have to protect himself if they're not, and I think it's disgusting. I just think that the amount of physicality that people play with him, at some level, you have to protect yourself. Every single play on every single part of the floor, people are trying to impose their physicality on him. I get it. We get it. That's part of the game. But at some stage, he's gotten chucked. He's gotten pushed down in transition, running freely, all the stuff. He doesn't complain one time. We don't complain because we're just going to play. We don't really give a excuse my language. But at some stage, he should be protected. And if not, he's going to have to protect himself. And unfortunately, stuff like that happens.
1: Timberwolves even the series, beating those Spurs 2-2. Anthony Edwards, a 36-point game in the Game 4 win for Minnesota. ESPN analyst Kendrick Perkins.
5: We saw Anthony Edwards, who we thought he is, right? A special individual, and that's what he get paid the big bucks for, to take over games like this and protect his career. And without Wemby in the game, the lane opens up, and is so dynamic, and you have to respect his jump shot because he's one of the better three-point shooters in this game now. Once he get it going and he can get downhill with no 7-7 defensive player of the year presence for him, then all of a sudden we see the results like we see tonight, a legendary performance from Anthony Edwards.
1: And that series is now tied 2-2. Meanwhile, in the East, SportsCenter All Night, ESPN Radio.
6: The Knicks will carry a 7-game win streak into the Eastern Conference Finals. They finish a 4-game sweep of the Sixers.
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9: Makes me think Philly was a sports town. I don't know if it is anymore.
10: Bing bang.
1: Knicks are into the conference finals once again, 144-114 over the Sixers to take the series in 4. Jalen Brunson, 22 points, 6 assists, 38 playoff games now with 20 points and 5 assists with the Knicks. Passes Walt Frazier for most in franchise history. After the win, Brunson with our Lisa Salters.
11: Jalen, closeout games are supposed to be the hardest. Just how have you guys been able to make it look so easy?
12: I think we're looking at it like just a game, one quarter at a time, one possession at a time, not really focusing on the circumstances of the game, just going out there and playing for each other, and just trying to stay focused.
11: The three-point shooting today was just off the charts. 25 made threes that tied an NBA playoff record. Just what was the key to the three ball today?
12: I think it started with our defense, and then I was being able to get in transition and create good looks. Everything started with the defensive side of the ball, and yeah, made things a lot easier for us.
11: Yeah, Miles McBride kind of set the tone in the first quarter with his three-point shooting. What impressed you about the way Deuce and Landry Shamet both have stepped in for OG?
12: I mean, that's what they do. I mean, it just happened to be they're both locked in on the same day. I mean, they do that. And the amount of open looks they got created a great rhythm, created better, more confidence for them, and then they all just kept going through for them.
11: It's now seven consecutive wins for you guys. Just what has been unlocked, fallen into place, call it whatever, but since going down in that Atlanta series?
12: I mean, we're focused. You know, we're staying poised, staying composed. Just focusing on the little things, one day at a time, one game at a time. Just not looking ahead at all. Just staying in the moment.
11: Eastern Conference Finals are next. But when you guys are playing like this, does it really matter who you face?
12: One game at a time. We'll cross the division and get to it.
11: Congrats on the win.
12: Thank you.
11: See you in the finals.
1: Knicks advancing to the finals for a second straight season. They've won seven straight playoff games overall, longest streak in franchise history. You heard game four, the closeout game here on ESPN Radio. Mark Kestisher, PJ Carlissimo had the call for us. Back to Philly. Mark?
10: Jay, thank you very much. You would have thought we just spent four games in New York City. Yes, the first two were played at Madison Square Garden. But, PJ, the Knicks fans took over Philadelphia Friday night and again Sunday afternoon. And like they did in game one, setting the tone with a blowout win, the Knicks just hit three after three after three, setting the pace for another big win in game four in the clincher.
13: They've moved the ball so well. When you talk about a team winning seven consecutive playoff games, most of them in ridiculously dominant fashion. They came in averaging, their margin was plus 18. Obviously, that went up again today. They might be averaging winning by 20 in this series. They're shooting over 50%, six consecutive playoff games, six or five, whatever it is. You lose track. OG Anunoby playing maybe the best of all the Knicks through the first seven games of the playoffs. He goes down and you say, well, is this going to hurt them on the road against the Philly team that took out the Boston Celtics, the number two team in the East? Guess what? Didn't make any difference at all. That's how well this team is playing. They're playing unbelievably well. And I'll tell you what, I know they're happy with rest. We heard Deuce McBride in the post-game interview say, get our bodies right. If I was them, I'd want to play later tonight. I'd want to play at 8 o'clock tonight. That's how well they're playing right now. The last thing they need is rest. They need to keep playing.
10: I could do the easy math for you. They're plus 194 in 10 games in the postseason. So 19.4.
13: They're only winning by 19.4.
10: Very close. All right, so now the Knicks are going to wait for a week to see if they're going to play the Pistons or the Cavaliers. They went 2-1 against Detroit in the regular year. Right now, the Pistons have a 2-1 series lead. They struggled mightily against Detroit in the regular season, losing all three.
13: Yeah, and I don't know how much stock to put in it because this is a different New York team. I want to be fair to the Detroit Pistons. They were the number one seed the entire year. No one was believing in them. They kept saying, well, it's going to be the Celtics. It's not going to be the Pistons. Well, guess what? It's going to be the Pistons or the Cavaliers going against the Knicks. You cannot play any better on both ends of the floor, offensively and defensively, and they happen to be an excellent rebounding team also that the New York Knicks are playing right now. They are going to be a very, very tough out in the Eastern Conference Finals, regardless of who the opponent is.
10: Deuce McBride got the start for OG Anunoby out of second straight game with a hamstring injury. McBride, 25 points to lead the way. Jalen Brunson had 22, and Karl Anthony Towns had 10 assists as the Knicks finished the sweep of the Sixers.
13: You said 25 points for Deuce. 25 was a pretty good number. They also had 25 made three-point shots.
10: That's a Knicks record in any game in their history, and it also ties an NBA postseason record. The Knicks win in or out in Philadelphia, 144-114 to end the Sixers season and send the Knicks to the Eastern Conference Finals for the second straight year. Now for PJ Carlissimo, I'm Mark Kestisher right here on your home for the NBA, ESPN Radio, and the ESPN app. Let's go back to our pal Jay Reynolds in the studio.
1: All right, Mark, well done. As always, Knicks closing that one out in game four, SportsCenter All Night, ESPN Radio. And in case you missed it over the weekend, it took 3 weeks, but Steve Kerr agrees to a two-year contract to return as Warriors coach. He will continue to be the highest paid coach in the NBA. According to sources, $17.5 million last season. He'd had multiple meetings with ownership over the past couple of weeks discussing multiple topics, offensive philosophy, long-term outlook of the roster. ESPN's Tim Bontemps.
14: It wasn't too shocking to me that Steve was back. I mean, it's one of those things where if he was just going to retire, you probably would have known by now, right? I mean, it's been almost a month since Golden State's season ended. The fact that he hadn't decided yet made me think it was likely he was going to come back. You know, I think, you know, him signing a two-year deal, I think, you know, I don't know if Steph's only going to play 2 years, but my assumption going into this offseason was Steve was either going to retire or he will be the coach until Steph retires. And I think this decision certainly pushes things more in that direction. Anybody that I had talked to had been around Steve certainly didn't make it seem like Steve was fed up with coaching. I think it was just deciding whether it made sense for him to continue in this job. I've known Steve a long time. I certainly take him at his word that he was not going to go do some other job. So it was either going to be coaching the Warriors or going off to do TV and play with his grandkids and play some golf. But if you watch the Warriors down the stretch of this season, it's not like Steve has lost his passion for coaching. And I certainly think with the connection he has with both Steph and Draymond Green, I'm not surprised that he wants to see this thing through to the end. And I know those guys were excited about the prospect of him coming back. So this got to a point where everybody could get on the same page about what the situation would look like. And, you know, like I said, I wasn't overly surprised that they were able to find a way to get a deal done.
1: Steve Kerr returning to coach the Golden State Warriors. Sports Center All Night, ESPN Radio. Back to baseball. It may have been an out in San Diego, but got the job done.
15: First pitch swinging, Manning in the air to center field. Scott is backing up, gives way to Walker, who's got the great arm. He makes the catch. Laureano's tagging. Here's the throw to the plate. Not in time! The Padres have come back. They walk it off on Mother's Day and beat the Cardinals 3-2. Nick Castellanos, a game-tying homer with two outs in the bottom of the ninth inning. And then Manny Machado, a game-winning sac fly in the tenth as they come all the way from behind to win it here this afternoon.
1: Machado 1-for-27 in his last six games, but gets the walk-off sac fly. Padres beat the Cardinals 3-2, 97-3. The Fan Padres' fourth walk-off win of the season, second most in baseball behind the sixth that the Cubs have. Brewers picked one up on Sunday.
16: Opening pitch to Turang. Fly ball center field. It's hit well. Grisham back. It is gone! Another Mother's Day miracle for the Brewers. Straight away center field. Number six for Bryce Turang. And it's a walk-off for the crew of the Knights.
1: Aaron Judge had a home run in the first inning for the Yankees. But they fall on the walk-off homer by the Brewers, 4-3 the final. Milwaukee gets the win, 6-20 WTMJ. Brewers' fourth consecutive win, tied for their longest win streak this season. The Yankees' fourth loss by walk-off this season, tied with the Tigers and the Angels for most in baseball. Offense winning games like that, but we had some pitching, too, on Sunday. For example, Jacob DeGrom, 10 strikeouts and 7 innings of work. Then Texas got some offense.
17: Here's the pitch. Swung on in a high fly ball to deep right field. Suzuki back in the corner at the wall. That ball is history. It just barely clears the lead for Suzuki. A two-run homer for Evan Carter, and the Rangers lead it 3-0.
1: 104-3 the Fan. 3-0 the final. Rangers' fifth shutout win this season. Tied for the second most in baseball, trailing the Red Sox. Phillies picking up a shutout on Sunday.
18: No score, bottom of the first, the pitch. Swung on, hit deep. Center field, it's on its way. Doyle to the wall, and he's out of room. It's off the batter's eye. And Kyle Schwarber, his fourth consecutive game with a home run. Second time in his career he's accomplished that. That one to dead center field. It's 1-0 Phillies on Schwarber's 15th of the year.
19: And the pitch to Kyle. Swung on, line deep to right. That one is on its way, and that one is gone.
20: Christmas.
19: Goodness, Kyle Schwarber is out of this world hot right now.
18: Another home run for Schwarber. That's 16, and it's 5-0 Phillies.
1: It would ultimately be a 6-0 win for Philadelphia. 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Kyle Schwarber's 24th multi-homer game since joining the Phillies in 2022.
20: You know, I feel like there's obviously been some good results. You know, obviously there's still some more things that I want to work on and cut out. You know, obviously I think today's a good result day. You know, a couple of games before that, I feel like there's some things that I still need to clean up and keep working on it. But happy overall today with the day, the work. You know, just keep up with the routine, the work in the cage, and go out there and compete in games. And I feel like that's what we've all been doing so well.
1: Schwarber 3-for-4 with the 2 home runs. He now has 10 on the season. Sunday night game, Tigers and Royals.
15: 3-2 to Thomas. Swing and a miss, struck him out. Got him with the cutter and a 1-2-3 ninth. The save for Jansen. And the Tigers using 6 pitchers in a true bullpen game tonight. A team that is saddled with injuries and a suspension. And they avoid getting swept by the Royals.
1: And you heard it here on ESPN Radio. Tigers snapped the 5-game losing streak. They're now 7-16 on the road this season. 6-3 the final. Sunday night baseball. 64 of them ready to go. That's next. Sports Center all night. It's ESPN Radio.
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2: 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Sunday, Selection Sunday for the NCAA softball tournament, the road to Oklahoma City now set. For the first time, the committee seating, as baseball will also, seating 1 through 32. Committee Chair Natalie Onan.
3: For us, the parity within the sport has been great. And what we thought as administrators and committee members is if we were able to seed 50% of the bracket, it really would give us an opportunity to have an equitable competition and elevate the championship.
4: Alabama gets the number one overall seed. They're coming off a game, though, where they just lost in a head-to-head against Texas, who's a two seed. Tell me what went into the decision to give the Crimson Tide the nod.
3: Alabama over the season had 9 wins versus our top 9 seeded team. So for us, they had more than Texas, so we felt like they should have the nod there.
2: There are 64 teams in the field, 12 from the SEC, all 12 that were eligible, finishing at least 500. 9 of the 16 national seeds are from the SEC, and 6 of the top 8, ESPN analyst Haley McClenny.
5: It just speaks to the depth and the parity of the conference overall. The reason that all of these RPIs for all of these SEC schools are so high is because they continue to play each other every weekend. When we say that every weekend in the SEC is a super regional, this is exactly what we mean, and teams are reaping the benefit of that. There are so many good matchups to watch in these regionals, into supers, and then, you know, potential paths to the Women's College World Series. So just kudos to the conference. Kudos to all of those seeds, those national seeds especially. It's going to be such a fun NCAA tournament.
2: Alabama, the number one overall seed in the field. The Tide was picked to finish 9th in the SEC in the preseason poll. SportsCenter All Night, ESPN Radio. Back to baseball. Orioles a 2-1 win over the Athletics to snap a 3-game losing streak. Angels a 6-1 win over Toronto. Joe Adell 3-for-4 with 2 homers. 6 on the season. 9th career multi-homer game of the season. Conference championships were settled this weekend on the diamond as well as baseball. How about Sunday's top sounds for that? John Ryder.
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7: Thanks, Jay. We start with the NBA playoffs in Game 4 of the East Semis in Philly. This one seemed like it was over after the first quarter, and the Knicks kept pouring it on to complete the 4-game sweep. 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
8: Knicks lead is 24. Brunson with a great hesitation move, drives in, and puts in the layup on the reverse as he hits the deck. The inbound stolen by the Knicks. Over to Brunson in the corner. Bang! 5 points from Jalen Brunson in about 3 seconds off the turnover, and they're going wild here in Philadelphia. The Knicks fans on their feet.
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9: Bases loaded, 1 out. The pitch. He hits a little bloop into right. It's going to get down. Ramos went back to third, and the throw comes home late. Ramos scores, and the Giants win it. Oh, my goodness. That was almost a disaster. And 10, instead, it turns into a celebration. Rodriguez comes through with a base hit. And the Giants in 12 beat the Pirates 7-6.
1: Number 3.
7: Back to the NBA in a back-and-forth game 4 of the West Semis in Minnesota. Timberwolves star Anthony Edwards comes up clutch in the fourth quarter as they even up the series with the Spurs on KFAN Sports Radio.
10: And slowed up as he crosses the midcourt. Sees a double. Good pass to McDaniels at the nail. Out to the corner. Nasri. 13 to shoot. Now Ant takes the handoff. Rises up and gets the Wolves the lead. A right side triple. 5:10 left to play. Anthony Edwards, 34 points. Timberwolves up 98-97.
1: Number 2.
7: To the Stanley Cup playoffs, game 3 of the second round in Montreal, and it ended up being all Canadians over the Sabres on TSN 690.
9: Now carried around to the corner by Caulfield. Up high, Hutchin moving in. Passes over. Scores! And Cole Caulfield wasn't going to miss it twice. Finds the mark on the power play, and Montreal pull ahead 2-1.
1: Number 1.
7: JR top sound is on the diamond. The Brewers going for the 3-game sweep of the Yankees. Milwaukee down to the final out in the 9th. And this on 620 WTMJ.
9: Opening pitch to Terang. Fly ball center field. It's hit well. Grisham back. It is gone! Another Mother's Day miracle for the Brewers. Straight away center field. Number six for Bryce Terang. And it's a walk-off for the crew of the Knights.
2: Rays didn't need a walk-off 4-1 over the Red Sox. They're Major League best 14-2 over the last 16 games. Reds shut out the Astros 5-0. Diamondbacks 5-1 over the Mets, who fall to 15-25. Worst start through 40 games since 2001. Spurs losing twice on Sunday. The game and their big man. That's next. It's ESPN Radio.
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7: And to the Wolves try to even the series against Wemby in the Spurs.
9: Harper lost it off his own foot. Here's TJ Shen. Off to him. Here comes the boom. A throwdown for Edwards. Give him 11 points here in the opening quarter. The Wolves are within two.
7: It's deja vu all over again in Philly.
8: Bridges six to shoot. Slings it over to Hart. His three. Good. Tying the NBA playoff record. record for 3.5. That's 18 for the Knicks.
7: Maybe tanking does pay off after all.
0: There's still a lot of tough decisions to make, and it's not a no-brainer at number one. A.J. DiBonta and Darren Peterson, that's going to be a tough decision. And we have some years where you say it's a no-brainer. This is not.
7: Mother's Day madness on the diamond.
2: Swung on line deep to right. That one is on its way, and that one is gone. Ooh,
3: Christmas.
2: Goodness, Kyle Schwarber is out of this world hot right now.
7: Plus, going for the series lead in Montreal.
2: There's the shot off the back of the net. Scores! Tage Thompson takes it off the wall. And 53 seconds into this game in Montreal, the Buffalo Sabres take a 1-0 lead.
8: Here's Jani Broom scoring a layup. Of course, Broom being on the floor is interesting as the Knicks are getting ready to get the brooms out here in Philly. 132-107. You get one bad pun on
4: that joke
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7: 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Monday night, the NBA's top overall seed has a chance to move into the Western Conference Finals. Thunder going for a sweep of the Lakers in L.A. The 2 seed in the West, meanwhile, is now in a best-of-3 series. Minnesota hosting the Spurs. Spurs facing the Wolves in Game 4 of the series, and before halftime, something we've never seen before.
5: Let's hear what Zach Zarba has to say.
6: After review, there is wind-up impact and follow-through above the neck of an opponent. It is unnecessary and excessive, the contact by Wembanyama. It meets all the criteria and has been upgraded to a flagrant foul, penalty 2. Wembanyama's been ejected.
5: Wow. Wow. Meets all the criteria for a flagrant penalty 2. Wow. And Victor Wembanyama has been ejected from this game. That I'm not going to be in agreement with on Zach Zarba and the crew here.
7: First career ejection for Wembanyama. That's how it sounded on WOAI in San Antonio. Now on KFAN Sports Radio in Minneapolis, viewed with a slightly different lens.
5: How does it get more dangerous than that?
6: It doesn't.
5: Every criteria is met here, Zach Zarba.
6: After review, there is wind-up impact and follow-through above the neck of an opponent. It is unnecessary and excessive, the contact by Wembanyama. It meets all the criteria and has been upgraded to a flagrant foul, penalty 2. Wembanyama's been ejected.
5: It's perfectly executed by the officials. That's exactly right. Wemby may have just changed this series. He's gone. His hands, gives his teammates some hugs, daps them up, but he's done.
7: Wembanyama ejected with 8.5 to go in the second quarter. Fast forward to the fourth. Spurs holding the lead, but the Wolves making a push.
5: 94-88, trailing by 6 off the Rudy screen. And pops on a 3 and sticks it. Straight away, triple for Anthony Edwards. 3-point game. Timeout San Antonio. And slowed up as he crosses midcourt, sees a double. Good pass to McDaniels at the nail, out to the corner, and Nasri. 13 to shoot. Now Ant takes the handoff, rises up, and gets the Wolves the lead. A right side triple. 5:10 left to play. Anthony Edwards, 34 points. Timberwolves up 98-97. McDaniels, he drives on Harper, spins back to the left hand, came up short. Big time rebound, Randall. Out to Reed, angle 3. Off the back iron, no. Edwards has the rebound. He drives inside, right to the cup. He got in. 2 more for Ant. He's up to 36. The Wolves have a 2-possession lead with 2:20 left.
7: They ultimately win by 5. KFAN Sports Radio, 114-109 the final as Minnesota evens the series at 2 games apiece. Third win this postseason for the Timberwolves when trailing entering the fourth quarter. Their coach, Chris Finch.
10: More physicality, standing up these drives. You know, they were bullying us in the paint for a lot of the time leading up to that. And, you know, we weren't doing a good enough job of standing up those drives right there. Rebounded well. Obviously, Ant got hot. And we rode that a little bit. Oh, it was awesome. It was special. You know, this is what he loves. This is what he lives for. You know, not just big games, but big moments. And, you know, I thought for the most part when he wasn't doubled, you know, he got to his stuff quick and clean and, you know, just kind of figured out how to get separation, and that was just all that he needed.
7: Anthony Edwards, 36 points on 13 of 22 shooting in the win.
10: Now it was just take it one game at a time, try to figure out how to get a win. That's the only thing that's on my mind right now, trying to figure out how to get a win. We know they're going to have Wimby back. He's going to come in with a lot of energy. So just, you know, watch some film together and try to figure it out.
7: Anthony Edwards, 18th career 30-point playoff game. Spurs, meanwhile, suffering their first loss on the road this postseason. They had won their first three, but they fall at Minnesota in game four in a series that is now tied 2-2. Victor Wembanyama, as mentioned, earning his first career ejection. 8.5 to go in the second quarter after elbowing Naz Reid.
3: In terms of taking the elbow, were you surprised? How much did it impact you? How much did it hurt? And have you been hit like that before in this game?
11: Pain is weakness leaving the body. That's it.
7: Reid taking the elbow. Wembanyama ejected. Earliest that an all-star from that season has been ejected in a playoff game since the late 90s. ESPN analyst Kendrick Perkins.
12: You got to keep your composure. That's number one. Number two, it was the right call by the officials. You had to throw him out because we all saw that it was intentional. He looked at him, stared him down, and delivered a blow, and he could have seriously hurt it. Naz Reid in that moment. And so at that time, I understand the game plan time and time again is to go out there and get physical with Wimby, try to frustrate him, but he has to keep his composure. And it's going to be interesting to see what the league determines or what they come up with as they continue to investigate this situation, because if he's suspended for game five, man, this may change the whole dynamic of this series, and all of a sudden you could be looking up, because right now the Timberwolves should feel good headed back to San Antonio tied 2-2. But again, if Wimby is suspended game five, and they shift, and then Minnesota go in there and get the win, this is going to be one of these moments that Minnesota complete the mission that Wimby is going to look back and have all type of regrets. Because I truly believe, and I know I'm rolling with Minnesota in this series, but from what the Spurs been showing me, Wimby in that lineup, they really could go win the championship. But if he's not, Minnesota complete the mission, this is one of those seasons that he's definitely going to have in the back of his mind for the rest of his NBA career.
7: Wembanyama ejected in the second quarter, finished with 4 points. That would be a career low. Game five coming up on Tuesday in San Antonio. We've got it for you, presented by Gusto. NBA postseason action on ESPN Radio and the ESPN app. Right now, SportsCenter all night. To the east, Knicks taking a 3-0 series lead into Philly Sunday. Game four, Sixers scored the first bucket of the game. They led 2-0. Couldn't quite hold that lead, though.
8: Knicks lead is 24. Brunson with great hesitation move, drives in, and puts in the layup on the reverse as he hits the deck. The inbound stolen by the Knicks. Over to Brunson in the corner. Bang! 5 points from Jalen Brunson in about 3 seconds off the turnover, and they're going wild here in Philadelphia. The Knicks fans on their feet. Shot clock at 6. Knicks with it. Shamet turns at the top for 3 and hits! 23 triples for the Knicks. They are blowing away the 76ers here in game four. Alvarado, deep corner three. Good. There's number 24 on a really tough angle. Deep three for the Knicks. 141-112 New York. Dottier, three from the left. There it is. He hits the 25th three-pointer for the Knicks, tying an NBA playoff record.
7: Mark Hassischer calling it here on ESPN Radio. Knicks a 144-114 win over the Sixers. They headed their second straight conference finals. They've outscored their opponents by 194 points in 10 games this postseason. They've won 7 straight, longest streak in franchise history. As for chances moving forward, ESPN analyst Kendrick Perkins.
12: Well, number one, they're coming out of the Eastern Conference. I don't give a damn who wins that series out of the Cavs in Detroit. I think the Pistons are going to take it. Number two, the Knicks could actually go win it all. They could go win the whole damn thing led by Big Body Brunson. And guess what? It will be the third time in the NBA history that a small guard leads their team to an NBA championship. What this team has done, it has figured it out on both sides of the basketball. My Mike Brown, what he has done is he has changed his offensive system, and it's opened it up for everybody. He got Cat Pan as point center, and it's doing wonders for him. Defensively, this team is locked in and playing some of the best defense in the postseason. They stick together, get OG Anunoby back into the lineup, get him healthy. This New York Knicks team could possibly go and win it all. They have the talent, they have the identity, and now they're clicking on all cylinders on both ends of the floor.
7: Knicks get the win, sweeping the Sixers out of the postseason. Third sweep in a best-of-seven series in franchise history. Karl Anthony Towns had 17 points, 10 assists. Miles McBride, game-high 25 points. And after the win, spoke with our NBA on ESPN radio crew, Mark Kestenscher, PJ Carlissimo.
13: You helped set the tone, 11 three-pointers in the first quarter. What got into you guys to get out to such a big league, especially from deep?
14: Man, first off, all glory to God. We just trusted our game plan. We trusted each other, finding the open guy, making the right play the whole way.
15: Deuce, I know you're a pro. It doesn't bother you to have a couple games. I mean, you've shot the ball so well your entire career. This series, you came in, you weren't shooting the three very well. I don't even think you hit the rim on your first four shots. I mean, they were just buried, so smooth. Do you ever shake your head a little bit or do some extra shooting and say, hey, where'd my touch go?
14: Honestly, no. I mean, you just got to stay solid. I know I can shoot the ball, but also want to impact the game in other ways. And, I always find my way back to scoring, to shooting. But overall, I just want to do what I can to help this team win.
15: Well, you certainly did that. All of us knuckleheads in the media were, when OG went out, saying, man, OG's playing maybe the best of anybody on the Knicks. How are they going to react? You guys did not miss a beat. Tell me if you saw anything, Deuce, with you guys. What turned it around in the middle of that Atlanta series? I mean, is this a different Nick team? Because it really does. Not that you weren't a good team all year, but it just seems you've gotten to another level since maybe the midpoint of the Atlanta series.
14: I mean, it's time. It's time for us to turn it up. We felt like, we were leaving things on the floor. When you can't do that in playoff time, you got to leave it all out there. And I feel like our leadership, our coaches, JB, Cat, OG, Mikel, Josh, like they've been setting the tone for us, and we've just been following.
13: Final thought, Deuce, what are you going to do now for the next seven, maybe 8 days before the conference finals?
14: Hey, get our bodies right, stay locked in, and enjoy the song.
7: Deuce McBride here on ESPN Radio after the Knicks sweep of the Sixers. Sixers, third time they've been swept in a best-of-seven series in franchise history. Their coach, Nick Nurse.
16: Came out playing super fast, and we had another, scenario. I thought, first five possessions, I think four of them were wide open threes and didn't make any of them, I think, and they were running off those rebounds and obviously scoring in transition. We did a poor job of communicating in transition. We watched several of those clips at halftime, and we just weren't communicating good enough. They weren't super complicated transition runbacks, but we just got two guys on one and couldn't get it talked out to get ourselves back.
7: And then there's coaching a team knowing that Joel Embiid has had a history of injuries.
16: I think my first year here, obviously he came back from the major surgery, but I thought he came back from that pretty well. He was a pretty dominant player in the series, even though we lost in the first round. And he certainly was trending upward towards the end of the Boston series. He was his defense was better, his rebounding was better. He was not making a lot of his jumpers, but they were all really, I mean, I just thought it was just a matter of time before he kind of got that rhythm back from the jump. I mean, a lot of them went in and out, right? I mean, all I can say is I commend him, man. He worked his ass off to get out there and play. I think it was really difficult for him, especially last game. I think he felt a little better today than he did in game three. But again, I'd just say he gave us everything he could.
7: Joel Embiid finishing with 24 points in the loss. He's the only former MVP who has not reached a conference or divisional final
17: in their career. SportsCenter All Night, ESPN Radio. Through the winter and especially over the final couple months of the regular season, there was about a third of the NBA actively trying to keep themselves in a decent position for a high pick in the draft, tanking becoming a hot button topic, so much so the NBA issued penalties. That said, for this draft, coming up next month,
18: the fourth pick in the NBA draft goes to the Chicago Bulls. The third pick will be made by the Memphis Grizzlies. Picking second will be the Utah Jazz. And that means that the number one pick in the 2026 NBA draft goes to the Washington Wizards.
17: Wizards getting the top pick in what is likely the final year of the current system. As for this system, the team with the worst record of the NBA for the past seven seasons has not been able to land the top overall pick. But Washington bucks that trend, landing the number one spot after an 18-64 season. The Jazz find during the season in all the tanking hubbub, they do land the number two spot, followed by the Grizzlies and the Bulls, the other two teams that were tied with the Wizards for the best lottery odds, Pacers and Nets.

0: up next.
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1: 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On the ice Sunday, Golden Knights taking two of the first three in their series with the Ducks, but in game four.
2: A minute to go in the power play as Seneca spins his way into the zone all the way across ice. He gets it to Killorn. And his pass off the mark for Gauthier, but he follows it up, walks right in, and scores! Alex Killorn! 3-2 Ducks!
1: 3-2 there. They'd add another in the waning moments of the game, and the Ducks win it 4-3, AM 830, KLAA. Ducks winning game four when facing a 2-1 series deficit in each of the last six incidents of that scenario. Golden Knights now have a 5-2 record when the series is tied 2-2. Jack Eichel did have a couple of assists, but Vegas loses game four. It's now a best of three series tied at two. As for the Canadiens and the Sabres, this one, 1-1 going into Sunday, coming out.
2: Now carried around to the corner by Caulfield, up high. Hutchin moving in, passes over,

0: finds the mark on the power play, and Montreal pull ahead 2-1.
1: Here goes Valeno moving in. Valeno center and scores!
0: Zach Bolduc! And Bolduc extends the Montreal lead to 3-1, just over halfway through game three.
2: Montreal would pile on after that. They go on to a 6-2 win over the Sabres, TSN 690. Montreal taking a 2-1 series lead. They've won 40 of their 51 series when they hold a 2-1 series lead. They've won consecutive playoff games this year with five or more goals for the first time since 2006. SportsCenter All Night, ESPN Radio. To the Diamond, best record in baseball. That's Atlanta, and Sunday in L.A. against the Dodgers.
3: 1-0, and Olsen tags it. High and deep to right field to the wall, and that is out of here. It's a home run by Olsen as he just blistered one over the right center field wall. 6-2 Braves on Matt's 14th home run of the season.
2: 680 the Fan. Braves go on to a 7-2 win, improving to a Major League best 28-13. They beat the Dodgers by at least five runs in back-to-back road games within a single season for the first time since 1959. Matt Olson's 14th homer of the season. Part of that, Dodgers held to two hits in the 7-2 loss as the Braves win again. Braves with baseball's best record, but also in the news the past few days for losing a couple members of their family. Former manager Bobby Cox dying this weekend at the age of 84. Earlier on ESPN Radio, Hall of Fame pitcher Tom Glavine.
4: You know, I think, you know, your description that he was, you know, kind of larger than life, I think, is very apropos. That's how he was. I mean, he was kind of that old school manager, you know, his full uni with his spikes on and smoking a cigar in the dugout before the game started. And then, you know, all business once it did. We had a game where a little bit of bickering back and forth on both sides of the dugout. Early in the game with the home plate umpire, and I went upstairs and Maddox was doing the chart. I went up to get a cup of coffee and I said, "Hey, Greg, you know, how's this umpire? There's a lot of bickering back and forth on both dugouts." And he said, "Hey, he's been fine. He's missed a couple on both sides, but you know, he's been pretty fair. So nothing awful." Bobby came up a minute after me and asked Greg literally the same question. And his response to Bobby was, "Bobby, he's been terrible. He's missed so many calls. He's been screwing us the whole game." And then Bobby walked out, and I said to Greg, "What are you doing?" He's like, "What?" I said, "You know he's going to go downstairs and get thrown out of this game now. You know that." Sure enough, next half inning, there was a pitch that was closed, and, you know, Bobby started with, "You've been terrible the whole game." So he got thrown out. But that was Bobby. If his players said that, you know, somebody was getting the short end of the stick, he was going to go to battle.
2: Hall of Famer Tom Glavine earlier on ESPN Radio. Speaking of the Braves, last week also saw the death of former Atlanta team owner and media mogul Ted Turner.
4: Whenever he was around, he always made a point of coming in the clubhouse and going around and saying hi to everybody. And he would let us know, he's, you know, "Fellas, listen, I'm not here all the time, but I promise you I'm watching every night." And he would rattle off some things that had happened in the previous week that was like, okay, yeah, he is watching. So he had his eye on everything that was going on. And it was great because, listen, if we needed something, we got it. If we needed a trade for a player, money was never an issue, you know. And what better situation can you have as a team than have an owner like that?
2: Braves remembering some of their own the past week. Also have baseball's best record, SportsCenter All Night, ESPN Radio. Giants and Pirates went 12 on Sunday.
1: Bases loaded, one out. The pitch. He hits a little bloop into right. It's going to get down. Ramos went back to third, and the throw comes home late. Ramos scores, and the Giants win it. Oh, my goodness. That was almost a disaster. And 10, instead, it turns into a celebration. Rodriguez comes through with a base hit, and the Giants in 12 beat the Pirates 7-6.
2: So it's out on KNBR 7-6, the final. Rodriguez, first career walk-off hit. First Giants rookie with an extra inning walk-off hit since Patrick Bailey in 2023, who the Giants traded this weekend. O'Neill Cruz, 1-for-5 of the home run, 10th homer of the season. Well, that wasn't the only walk-off on Sunday. We had others. You'll hear them next. SportsCenter All Night continues. It's ESPN Radio.
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1: Montreal goes up 2-1 on Buffalo. Ducks and Golden Knights, their series even at 2 games apiece. Knicks sweep the Sixers out of the postseason. Wolves even their series with the Spurs. San Antonio losing game 4. And their star.
2: How does it get more dangerous than that? It doesn't. Every criteria is met here, Zach Zarba.
3: After review, there is wind-up impact and follow-through above the neck of an opponent. It is unnecessary and excessive in contact by Wembanyama. It meets all the criteria and has been upgraded to a flagrant foul, penalty 2. Wembanyama's been ejected.
2: It's perfectly executed by the officials. That's exactly right. Wemby may have just changed this series. He's gone. He claps his hands, gives his teammates some hugs, daps them up, but he's done.
1: That's the Minnesota call on KFAN. Timberwolves go on to a 114-109 win over the Spurs to even the series at 2 games apiece. Spurs losing for the first time on the road this postseason, and for the most part without Victor Wembanyama. That ejection coming with 8.5 minutes to go in the second quarter after he elbowed Naz Reid above the neck. His coach, Mitch Johnson.
4: It's getting to a point that it's, if the people that are in charge of controlling the game and protecting the physicality of the game don't do that, then at some point he's going to have to protect himself. We've been asking him to do that now for a while. So that call, I'm glad Naz Reid was okay and sounded like the call was warranted. But in terms of the game plan of every single team we've faced since that young man's been in the league, and the physicality that people try to impose on him and the lack of protection is really disappointing. And at some level, it's starting to get actually disgusting just in terms of when he tries to fight through things and be professional and mature and deal with some of that stuff. I'm glad he took matters into his old hands. Again, not in terms of hitting Naz Reid, but let me be very clear about that. I'm glad Naz Reid was okay, and I didn't want him to elbow him, but he's going to have to protect himself if they're not, and I think it's disgusting. I just think that the amount of physicality that people play with him, at some level, you have to protect yourself. Every single play on every single part of the floor, people are trying to impose their physicality on him. I get it. We get it. That's part of the game. But at some stage, he's gotten chucked. He's gotten pushed down in transition, running freely, all the stuff. He doesn't complain one time. We don't complain because we're just going to play. We don't really give a excuse my language. But at some stage, he should be protected. And if not, he's going to have to protect himself. And unfortunately, stuff like that happens.
1: Timberwolves even the series, beating those Spurs 2-2. Anthony Edwards, a 36-point game in the Game 4 win for Minnesota. ESPN analyst Kendrick Perkins.
5: We saw Anthony Edwards, who we thought he is, right? A special individual, and that's what he get paid the big bucks for, to take over games like this and protect his crib. And without Wemby in the game, the lane opens up, and Anthony's so dynamic, and you have to respect his jump shot because he's one of the better three-point shooters in this game now. Once he get it going and he can get downhill with no 7-7 defensive player of the year presence for him, then all of a sudden we see the results like we see tonight, a legendary performance from Anthony Edwards.
1: And that series is now tied 2-2. Meanwhile, in the East, SportsCenter All Night, ESPN Radio.
6: The Knicks will carry a 7-game win streak into the Eastern Conference Finals. They finish a 4-game sweep of the Sixers.
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9: Basically think Philly was a sports town. I don't know if it is anymore.
10: Bing bang.
1: Knicks are in the conference finals once again, 144-114 over the Sixers to take the series in 4. Jalen Brunson, 22 points, 6 assists, 38 playoff games now with 20 points and 5 assists with the Knicks. Passes Walt Frazier for most in franchise history. After the win, Brunson with our Lisa Salters.
11: Jalen, closeout games are supposed to be the hardest. Just how have you guys been able to make it look so easy?
12: I think we're looking at it like just a game, one quarter at a time, one possession at a time. Not really focusing on the circumstances of the game. Just go out there and playing for each other. And just trying to stay focused.
11: The three-point shooting today was just off the charts. 25 made threes that tied an NBA playoff record. Just what was the key to the three ball today?
12: I think it started with our defense, and then us being able to get in transition and create good looks. Everything started with the defensive side of the ball, and made things a lot easier for us.
11: Yeah, Miles McBride kind of set the tone in the first quarter with his three-point shooting. What impressed you about the way Deuce and Landry Shamet both have stepped in for OG?
12: I mean, that's what they do. It just happened to be they're both locked in on the same day. I mean, they do that. And the amount of open looks they got created a great rhythm, created better, more confidence for them, and then they all just kept going through for them.
11: That's now seven consecutive wins for you guys. Just what has been unlocked, fallen into place, call it whatever, but since going down in that Atlanta series?
12: I mean, we're focused. Now we're staying poised, staying composed. Just focusing on the little things, one day at a time, one game at a time. Just not looking ahead at all, staying in the moment.
11: Eastern Conference Finals are next. But when you guys are playing like this, does it really matter who you face?
12: One game at a time. One game at a time. We'll cross the division and get to it.
11: Congrats on the win.
12: Thank you.
11: See you in the finals.
1: Knicks advancing to the finals for a second straight season. They've won seven straight playoff games overall, longest streak in franchise history. You heard game four, the closeout game here on ESPN Radio. Mark Kestisher, PJ Carlissimo had the call for us. Back to Philly. Mark?
10: Jay, thank you very much. You would have thought we just spent four games in New York City. Yes, the first two were played at Madison Square Garden. But, PJ, the Knicks fans took over Philadelphia Friday night and again Sunday afternoon. And like they did in game one, setting the tone with a blowout win, the Knicks just hit three after three after three, setting the pace for another big win in game four in the clinching.
13: They've moved the ball so well. When you talk about a team winning seven consecutive playoff games, most of them in ridiculously dominant fashion. They came in averaging, their margin was plus 18. Obviously, that went up again today. They might be averaging winning by 20 in this series. They're shooting over 50%, six consecutive playoff games, six or five, whatever it is. You lose track. OG Anunoby playing maybe the best of all the Knicks through the first seven games of the playoffs. He goes down and you say, well, is this going to hurt them on the road against a Philly team that took out the Boston Celtics, the number two team in the East? Guess what? Didn't make any difference at all. That's how well this team is playing. They're playing unbelievably well. And I'll tell you what, I know they're happy with rest. We heard Deuce McBride in the post-game interview say, get our bodies right. If I was them, I'd want to play later tonight. I'd want to play at 8 o'clock tonight. That's how well they're playing right now. The last thing they need is rest. They need to keep playing.
10: I could do the easy math for you. They're plus 194 in 10 games in the postseason. So 19.4.
13: They're only winning by 19.4.
10: Very close. All right, so now the Knicks are going to wait for a week to see if they're going to play the Pistons or the Cavaliers. They went 2-1 against Detroit in the regular year. Right now, the Pistons have a 2-1 series lead. They struggled mightily against Detroit in the regular season, losing all three.
13: Yeah, and I don't know how much stock to put in it because this is a different New York team. I want to be fair to the Detroit Pistons. They were the number one seed the entire year. No one was believing in them. They kept saying, well, it's going to be the Celtics. It's not going to be the Pistons. Well, guess what? It's going to be the Pistons or the Cavaliers going against the Knicks. You cannot play any better on both ends of the floor, offensively and defensively, and they happen to be an excellent rebounding team also, than the New York Knicks are playing right now. They are going to be a very, very tough out in the Eastern Conference Finals, regardless of who the opponent is.
10: Deuce McBride got the start for OG Anunoby out of second straight game with a hamstring injury. McBride, 25 points to lead the way. Jalen Brunson had 22, and Karl Anthony Towns had 10 assists as the Knicks finished the sweep of the Sixers.
13: You said 25 points for Deuce. 25 was a pretty good number. They also had 25 made three-point shots.
10: That's a Knicks record in any game in their history, and it also ties an NBA postseason record. The Knicks win in or out in Philadelphia, 144-114 to end the Sixers season and send the Knicks to the Eastern Conference Finals for the second straight year. Now for PJ Carlissimo, I'm Mark Kestisher right here on your home for the NBA, ESPN Radio, and the ESPN app. Let's go back to our pal Jay Reynolds in the studio.
1: All right, Mark, well done. As always, Knicks closing that one out in game four, SportsCenter All Night, ESPN Radio. And in case you missed it over the weekend, it took 3 weeks, but Steve Kerr agrees to a two-year contract to return as Warriors coach. He will continue to be the highest paid coach in the NBA. According to sources, $17.5 million last season. He'd had multiple meetings with ownership over the past couple of weeks discussing multiple topics, offensive philosophy, long-term outlook of the roster. ESPN's Tim Bontemps.
14: It wasn't too shocking to me that Steve was back. I mean, it's one of those things where if he was just going to retire, you probably would have known by now, right? I mean, it's been almost a month since Golden State's season ended. The fact that he hadn't decided yet made me think it was likely he was going to come back. You know, I think, you know, him signing a two-year deal, I think, you know, I don't know if Steph's only going to play 2 years, but my assumption going into this offseason was Steve was either going to retire or he will be the coach until Steph retires. And I think this decision certainly pushes things more in that direction. Anybody that I had talked to been around Steve certainly didn't make it seem like Steve was fed up with coaching. I think it was just deciding whether it made sense for him to continue in this job. I've known Steve a long time. I certainly take him at his word that he was not going to go do some other job. So it was either going to be coaching the Warriors or going off to do TV and play with his grandkids and play some golf. But if you watch the Warriors down the stretch of this season, it's not like Steve has lost his passion for coaching. And I certainly think with the connection he has with both Steph and Draymond Green, I'm not surprised that he wants to see this thing through to the end. And I know those guys were excited about the prospect of him coming back. So this got to a point where everybody could get on the same page about what the situation would look like. And, you know, like I said, I wasn't overly surprised that they were able to find a way to get a deal done.
1: Steve Kerr returning to coach the Golden State Warriors. Sports Center All Night, ESPN Radio. Back to baseball. It may have been an out in San Diego, but got the job done.
15: First pitch swinging, Manny in the air to center field. Scott is backing up, gives way to Walker, who's got the great arm. He makes the catch. Laureano's tagging. Here's the throw to the plate. Not in time! The Padres have come back. They walk it off on Mother's Day and beat the Cardinals 3-2. Nick Castellanos, a game-tying homer with two outs in the bottom of the ninth inning. And then Manny Machado, a game-winning sac fly in the tenth as they come all the way from behind to win it here this afternoon.
1: Machado 1-for-27 in his last six games, but gets the walk-off sac fly. Padres beat the Cardinals 3-2, 97-3. The Fan Padres' fourth walk-off win of the season, second most in baseball behind the sixth that the Cubs have. Brewers picked one up on Sunday.
16: Opening pitch to Terang. Fly ball center field. It's hit well. Grisham back. It is gone! Another Mother's Day miracle for the Brewers. Straight away center field. Number six for Bryce Terang. And it's a walk-off for the crew of the Knights.
1: Aaron Judge had a home run in the first inning for the Yankees. But they fall on the walk-off homer by the Brewers. 4-3 the final. Milwaukee gets the win, 6-20 WTMJ. Brewers' fourth consecutive win, tied for their longest win streak this season. The Yankees' fourth loss by walk-off this season, tied with the Tigers and the Angels for most in baseball. Offense winning games like that, but we had some pitching, too, on Sunday. For example, Jacob DeGrom, 10 strikeouts and 7 innings of work. Then Texas got some offense.
17: Here's the pitch. Swung on in a high fly ball to deep right field. Suzuki back in the corner at the wall. That ball is history. It just barely clears the lead for Suzuki. A two-run homer for Evan Carter, and the Rangers lead it 3-0.
1: 104-3 the Fan. 3-0 the final. Rangers' fifth shutout win this season. Tied for the second most in baseball, trailing the Red Sox. Phillies picking up a shutout on Sunday.
18: No score, bottom of the first, the pitch. Swung on, hit deep. Center field, it's on its way. Doyle to the wall, and he's out of room. It's off the batter's eye. And Kyle Schwarber, his fourth consecutive game with a home run. Second time in his career he's accomplished that. That one to dead center field. It's 1-0 Phillies on Schwarber's 15th of the year.
19: And the pitch to Kyle.
18: Swung on, line deep to right. That one is on its way. And that one is gone.
19: Christmas.
18: Goodness, Kyle Schwarber is out of this world hot right now.
20: Another home run for Schwarber. That's 16, and it's 5-0 Phillies.
1: It would ultimately be a 6-0 win for Philadelphia. 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Kyle Schwarber's 24th multi-homer game since joining the Phillies in 2022.
21: You know, I feel like there's obviously been some good results. You know, obviously there's still some more things that I want to work on and cut out. You know, obviously I think today's a good result. Good result day. You know, a couple of games before that, I feel like there's some things that I still need to clean up and keep working on it. But happy overall today with the day, the work. You know, just keep up with the routine, the work in the cage, and go out there and compete in games. And I feel like that's what we've all been doing so well.
1: Schwarber 3-for-4 with the 2 home runs. He now has 10 on the season. Sunday night game, Tigers and Royals.
15: 3-2 to Thomas. Swing and a miss, struck him out. Got him with the cutter and a 1-2-3 ninth. The save for Jansen. And the Tigers using 6 pitchers in a true bullpen game tonight. A team that is saddled with injuries and a suspension. And they avoid getting swept by the Royals.
1: And you heard it here on ESPN Radio. Tigers snapped the 5-game losing streak. They're now 7-16 on the road this season. 6-3 the final. Sunday night baseball. 64 of them ready to go. That's next. Sports Center all night. It's ESPN Radio.
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1: 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Sunday's Selection Sunday for the NCAA softball tournament, the road to Oklahoma City now set. For the first time, the committee seating, as baseball will also, seating 1 through 32. Committee Chair Natalie Onan.
2: For us, the parity within the sport has been great. And what we thought as administrators and committee members is if we were able to seed 50% of the bracket, it really would give us an opportunity to have an equitable competition and elevate the championship.
3: Alabama gets the number one overall seed. They're coming off a game, though, where they just lost in a head-to-head against Texas, who's a two seed. Tell me what went into the decision to give the Crimson Tide the nod.
2: Alabama, over the season, had 9 wins versus our top 9 seeded team. So for us, they had more than Texas, so we felt like they should have the nod there.
1: There are 64 teams in the field, 12 from the SEC, all 12 that were eligible, finishing at least 500. 9 of the 16 national seeds are from the SEC, and 6 of the top 8, ESPN analyst Haley McClenny.
4: It just speaks to the depth and the parity of the conference overall. The reason that all of these RPIs for all of these SEC schools are so high is because they continue to play each other every weekend. When we say that every weekend in the SEC is a super regional, this is exactly what we mean, and teams are reaping the benefit of that. There are so many good matchups to watch in these regionals, into supers, and then, you know, potential paths to the Women's College World Series. So just kudos to the conference. Kudos to all of those seeds, those national seeds especially. It's going to be such a fun NCAA tournament.
1: Alabama, the number one overall seed in the field. The Tide was picked to finish 9th in the SEC in the preseason poll. SportsCenter All Night, ESPN Radio. Back to baseball. Orioles a 2-1 win over the Athletics to snap a 3-game losing streak. Angels a 6-1 win over Toronto. Joe Adell 3-for-4 with 2 homers. 6 on the season. 9th career multi-homer game of the season. Conference championships were settled this weekend on the diamond as well as baseball. How about Sunday's top sounds for that? John Ryder.
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6: Thanks, Jay. We start with the NBA playoffs and game 4 of the East Semis in Philly. This one seemed like it was over after the first quarter, and the Knicks kept pouring it on to complete the 4-game sweep. 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
7: Knicks lead is 24. Brunson with a great hesitation move, drives in, and puts in the layup on the reverse as he hits the deck. The inbound stolen by the Knicks. Over to Brunson in the corner. Bang! 5 points from Jalen Brunson in about 3 seconds off the turnover, and they're going wild here in Philadelphia. The Knicks fans on their feet.
0: Number 4.
6: To baseball and a long Mother's Day matinee in San Francisco between the Giants and the Pirates, and the home team goes home happy. 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
8: Bases loaded, one out. The pitch. He hits a little bloop into right. It's going to get down. Ramos went back to third, and the throw comes home late. Ramos scores, and the Giants win it. Oh, my goodness. That was almost a disaster. And 10, instead, it turns into a celebration. Rodriguez comes through with a base hit. And the Giants in 12 beat the Pirates 7-6.
0: Number 3.
6: Back to the NBA in a back-and-forth game 4 of the West Semis in Minnesota. Timberwolves star Anthony Edwards comes up clutch in the fourth quarter as they even up the series with the Spurs on KFAN Sports Radio.
9: And slowed up as he crosses midcourt. Sees a double. Good pass to McDaniels at the nail. Out to the corner, Nasri. 13 to shoot. Now Ant takes the handoff, rises up, and gets the Wolves the lead. A right side triple. 5:10 left to play. Anthony Edwards, 34 points. Timberwolves up 98-97.
0: Number 2.
6: To the Stanley Cup playoffs, game 3 of the second round in Montreal, and it ended up being all Canadians over the Sabres on TSN 690.
8: Now carried around to the corner by Caulfield. Up high, Hutchin moving in. Passes over. Scores! And Cole Caulfield wasn't going to miss it twice. Another tap in front. He finds the mark on the power play, and Montreal pull ahead 2-1.
0: Number 1.
6: JR top sound is on the diamond. The Brewers going for the 3-game sweep of the Yankees. Milwaukee down to the final out in the 9th. and this on 620 WTMJ.
10: Opening pitch to Terang. Fly ball center field. It's hit well. Grisham back. It is gone! Another Mother's Day miracle for the Brewers. Straight away center field. Number six for Bryce Terang, and it's a walk-off for the crew of the Knights.
1: Braves didn't need a walk-off 4-1 over the Red Sox. They're a Major League best 14-2 over the last 16 games. Reds shut out the Astros 5-0. Diamondbacks 5-1 over the Mets, who fall to 15-25. Worst start through 40 games since 2001. Spurs losing twice on Sunday. The game and their big man. That's next. It's ESPN Radio.
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11: 1 second left. The Cavs are down two. Will they be down 0-2? Williams holds. Looks the pass. Gets it to James. Here's a three for the win. Goal! It's good!
0: And we're just getting started. The NBA is on ESPN Radio. Sports Center all night. More still to come.
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6: Ant and the Wolves try to even the series against Wemby and the Spurs.
10: Harper lost it off his own foot. Here's TJ Jeff. Off to Ant. Here comes the boom! A throwdown for Edwards. Give him 11 points here in the opening quarter. The Wolves are within two.
6: It's deja vu all over again in Philly.
11: Bridges six to shoot. Slings it over to Hart. His three. Good! Tying the NBA playoff
2: record for 3.5. That's 18 for the Knicks.
6: Maybe tanking does pay off after all.
3: There's still a lot of tough decisions to make, and it's not a no-brainer at number one. A.J. DiBonta and Darren Peterson, that's going to be a tough decision. And we have some years where you say it's a no-brainer. This is not.
6: Mother's Day madness on the diamond.
20: Swung on line deep to right. That one is on its way, and that one is gone. Ooh,
3: Christmas.
20: Goodness, Kyle Schwarber is out of this world hot right now.
6: Plus, going for the series lead in Montreal.
20: There's the shot off the back of the net. Scores! Tage Thompson takes it off the wall. And 53 seconds into this game in Montreal, the Buffalo Sabres take a 1-0 lead.
2: Here's Jani Broom scoring a layup. Of course, Broom being on the floor is interesting as the Knicks are getting ready to get the brooms out here in Philly. 132-107. You get one bad pun on,
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2: joke
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1: 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Monday night, the NBA's top overall seed has a chance to move into the Western Conference Finals. Thunder going for a sweep of the Lakers in L.A. The 2 seed in the West, meanwhile, is now in a best-of-3 series. Minnesota hosting the Spurs. Spurs facing the Wolves in game 4 of the series, and before halftime, something we've never seen before.
24: Let's hear what Zach Zorba has to say.
25: After review, there is wind-up impact and follow-through above the neck of an opponent. It is unnecessary and excessive, the contact by Wembanyama. It meets all the criteria and has been upgraded to a flagrant foul, penalty 2. Wembanyama's been ejected.
24: Wow. Wow. Meets all the criteria for a flagrant penalty, too. Wow. And Victor Wembanyama has been ejected from this game. That I'm not going to be in agreement with on Zach Zorba and the crew here.
1: First career ejection for Wembanyama. That's how it sounded on WOAI in San Antonio. Now on KFAN Sports Radio in Minneapolis, viewed with a slightly different lens.
24: How does it get more dangerous than that?
25: It doesn't.
24: Every criteria is met. Here's Zach Zorba.
25: After review, there is wind-up impact and follow-through above the neck of an opponent. It is unnecessary and excessive in contact by Wembanyama. It meets all the criteria and has been upgraded to a flagrant foul, penalty 2. Wembanyama's been ejected.
24: It's perfectly executed by the officials. That's exactly right. Wemby may have just changed this series. He's gone. He claps his hands, gives his teammates some hugs, daps them up, but he's done.
1: Wembanyama ejected with 8.5 to go in the second quarter. Fast forward to the fourth. Spurs holding the lead, but the Wolves making a push.
24: 94-88, trailing by 6 off the Rudy screen. He pops on a 3 and sticks it. Straight away, triple for Anthony Edwards. 3-point game. Timeout San Antonio.
9: And slowed up as he crosses midcourt, sees a double. Good pass to McDaniels at the nail. Out to the corner, Nasri. 13 to shoot. Now Ant takes the handoff, rises up, and gets the Wolves the lead. A right side triple. 5:10 left to play. Anthony Edwards, 34 points. Timberwolves up 98-97.
24: McDaniels, he drives on Harper, spins back to the left hand. Came up short. Big time rebound. Randall out to Reed. Angle 3. Off the back iron, no. Edwards has the rebound. He drives inside, right to the cup. He got the lay-in. 2 more for Ant. He's up to 36. The Wolves have a 2-possession lead with 2:20 left.
1: They ultimately win by 5. KFAN Sports Radio, 114-109 the final as Minnesota evens the series at 2 games apiece. Third win this postseason for the Timberwolves when trailing, entering the fourth quarter. Their coach, Chris Finch.
26: More physicality, standing up these drives. You know, they were bullying us in the paint for a lot of the time leading up to that. And, you know, we weren't doing a good enough job of standing up those drives right there. Rebounded well. Obviously, Ant got hot. And you know, we rode that a little bit. Oh, it was awesome. It was special. You know, this is what he loves. This is what he lives for. You know, not just big games, but big moments. And, you know, I thought for the most part when he wasn't doubled, you know, he got to his stuff quick and clean and, you know, just kind of figured out how to get separation, and that was just all that he needed.
1: Anthony Edwards, 36 points on 13 of 22 shooting in the win.
26: Now it's just take it one game at a time, try to figure out how to get a win. That's the only thing that's on my mind right now, trying to figure out how to get a win. You know, they're going to have Wimby back. He's going to come in with a lot of energy. So just, you know, watch some film together and try to figure it out.
1: Anthony Edwards, 18th career 30-point playoff game. Spurs, meanwhile, suffering their first loss on the road this postseason. They had won their first three, but they fall at Minnesota in game four in a series that is now tied 2-2. Victor Wembanyama, as mentioned, earning his first career ejection. 8.5 to go in the second quarter after elbowing Naz Reid.
4: In terms of taking the elbow, were you surprised? How much did it impact you? How much did it hurt? And have you been hit like that before in this game?
5: Pain is weakness leaving the body. That's it.
1: Reid taking the elbow. Wembanyama ejected. Earliest that an all-star from that season has been ejected in a playoff game since the late 90s. ESPN analyst Kendrick Perkins.
7: You got to keep your composure. That's number one. Number two, it was the right call by the officials. You had to throw him out because we all saw that it was intentional. He looked at him, stared him down, and delivered a blow, and he could have seriously hurt it. Naz Reid in that moment. And so at that time, I understand the game plan time and time again is to go out there and get physical with Wimby, try to frustrate him, but he has to keep his composure. And it's going to be interesting to see what the league determines or what they come up with as they continue to investigate this situation. Because if he's suspended for game five, man, this may change the whole dynamic of this series. And all of a sudden, you could be looking up, because right now, the Timberwolves should feel good headed back to San Antonio tied 2-2. But again, if Wimby is suspended game five, and they shift, and then Minnesota go in there and get the win, this is going to be one of these moments that Minnesota complete the mission that Wimby is going to look back and have all type of regrets. Because I truly believe, and I know I'm rolling with Minnesota in this series, but from what the Spurs been showing me, Wimby in that lineup, they really could go win the championship. But if he's not, Minnesota complete the mission, this is one of those seasons that he's definitely going to have in the back of his mind for the rest of his NBA career.
1: Wembanyama ejected in the second quarter, finished with 4 points. That would be a career low. Game five coming up on Tuesday in San Antonio. We've got it for you, presented by Gusto. NBA postseason action on ESPN Radio and the ESPN app. Right now, SportsCenter all night. To the east, Knicks taking a 3-0 series lead into Philly Sunday. Game four, Sixers scored the first bucket of the game. They led 2-0. Couldn't quite hold that lead, though.
2: Knicks lead is 24. Brunson with great hesitation move, drives in, and puts in the layup on the reverse as he hits the deck. The inbound stolen by the Knicks. Over to Brunson in the corner. Bang! 5 points from Jalen Brunson in about 3 seconds off the turnover, and they're going wild here in Philadelphia. The Knicks fans on their feet. Shot clock at 6. Knicks with it. Shamit turns at the top for 3 and hits! 23 triples for the Knicks. They are blowing away the 76ers here in game four. Alvarado, deep corner three. Good. There's number 24 on a really tough angle, deep three for the Knicks. 141-112 New York. Dottier, three from the left. There it is. He hits the 25th three-pointer for the Knicks, tying an NBA playoff record.
1: Mark Hassischer calling it here on ESPN Radio. Knicks a 144-114 win over the Sixers. They headed their second straight conference finals. They've outscored their opponents by 194 points in 10 games this postseason. They've won 7 straight, longest streak in franchise history. As for chances moving forward, ESPN analyst Kendrick Perkins.
7: Well, number one, they're coming out of the Eastern Conference. I don't give a damn who wins that series out of the Cavs in Detroit. I think the Pistons are going to take it. Number two, the Knicks could actually go win it all. They could go win the whole damn thing led by Big Body Brunson. And guess what? It will be the third time in the NBA history that a small guard leads their team to the NBA championship. What this team has done, it has figured it out on both sides of the basketball. My Mike Brown, what he has done is he has changed his offensive system, and it's opened it up for everybody. He got Cat Pan as point center, and it's doing wonders for him. Defensively, this team is locked in and playing some of the best defense in the postseason. They stick together, get OG Anunoby back into the lineup, get him healthy. This New York Knicks team could possibly go and win it all. They have the talent, they have the identity, and now they're clicking on all cylinders on both ends of the floor.
1: Knicks get the win, sweeping the Sixers out of the postseason. Third sweep in a best-of-seven series in franchise history. Karl Anthony Towns at 17 points, 10 assists. Miles McBride, game-high 25 points. And after the win, spoke with our NBA on ESPN radio crew, Mark Kestenscher, PJ Carlissimo.
8: You helped set the tone, 11 three-pointers in the first quarter. What got into you guys to get out to such a big league, especially from deep?
12: Man, first off, all glory to God. We just trusted our game plan. We trusted each other, finding the open guy, making the right play the whole way.
13: Deuce, I know you're a pro. It doesn't bother you to have a couple games. I mean, you've shot the ball so well your entire career. This series, you came in, you weren't shooting the three very well. I don't even think you hit the rim on your first four shots. I mean, they were just buried, so smooth. Do you ever shake your head a little bit or do some extra shooting and say, hey, where'd my touch go?
12: Honestly, no. I mean, you just got to stay solid. I know I can shoot the ball, but also want to impact the game in other ways. And, I always find my way back to scoring, to shooting. But overall, I just want to do what I can to help this team win.
13: Well, you certainly did that. All of us knuckleheads in the media were, when OG went out, saying, man, OG's playing maybe the best of anybody on the Knicks. How are they going to react? You guys did not miss a beat. Tell me if you saw anything, Deuce, with you guys. What turned it around in the middle of that Atlanta series? I mean, is this a different Knick team? Because it really does. Not that you weren't a good team all year, but it just seems you've gotten to another level since maybe the midpoint of the Atlanta series.
12: I mean, it's time. It's time for us to turn it up. We felt like, we were leaving things on the floor. When you can't do that in playoff time, you got to leave it all out there. And I feel like our leadership, our coaches, JB, Cat, OG, Mikel, Josh, like they've been setting the tone for us, and we've just been following.
8: Final thought, Deuce, what are you going to do now for the next 7, maybe 8 days before the conference finals?
12: Hey, get our bodies right, stay locked in, and enjoy the song.
1: Deuce McBride here on ESPN Radio after the Knicks sweep of the Sixers. Sixers, third time they've been swept in a best-of-seven series in franchise history. Their coach, Nick Nurse.
14: Came out playing super fast, and we had another, scenario. I thought, first five possessions, I think four of them were wide open threes, didn't make any of them, I think, and they were running off those rebounds and obviously scoring in transition. We did a poor job of communicating in transition. We watched several of those clips at halftime, and we just weren't communicating good enough. They weren't super complicated transition runbacks, but we just got two guys on one and couldn't get it talked out to get ourselves back.
1: And then there's coaching a team knowing that Joel Embiid has had a history of injuries.
14: I think my first year here, obviously he came back from the major surgery, but I thought he came back from that pretty well. He was a pretty dominant player in the series, even though we lost in the first round. And he certainly was trending upward towards the end of the Boston series. His defense was better, his rebounding was better. He was not making a lot of his jumpers, but they were all really, I just thought it was just a matter of time before he kind of got that rhythm back from the jump. A lot of them went in and out, right? I mean, all I can say is I commend him, man. He worked his ass off to get out there and play. I think it was really difficult for him, especially last game. I think he felt a little better today than he did in game three. But again, I'll just say he gave us everything he could.
1: Joel Embiid finishing with 24 points in the loss. He's the only former MVP who has not reached a conference or divisional final in their career. SportsCenter All Night, ESPN Radio, through the winter and especially over the final couple months of the regular season, there was about a third of the NBA actively trying to keep themselves in a decent position for a high pick in the draft, tanking becoming a hot button topic, so much so the NBA issued penalties. That said, for this draft, coming up next month,
15: the fourth pick in the NBA draft goes to the Chicago Bulls. The third pick will be made by the Memphis Grizzlies. Picking second will be the Utah Jazz. And that means that the number one pick in the 2026 NBA draft goes to the Washington Wizards.
1: Wizards getting the top pick in what is likely the final year of the current system. As for this system, the team with the worst record of the NBA for the past seven seasons has not been able to land the top overall pick. But Washington bucks that trend, landing the number one spot after an 18-64 season. The Jazz find during the season in all the tanking hubbub. They do land the number two spot, followed by the Grizzlies and the Bulls, the other two teams that were tied with the Wizards for the best lottery odds. Pacers and Nets, they fall down to the fifth and sixth spots. All tied up after four. That's next. SportsCenter All Night continues. It's ESPN Radio.
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1: 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On the ice Sunday, Golden Knights taking two of the first three in their series with the Ducks, but in game four.
2: A minute to go in the power play as Seneca spins his way into the zone all the way across ice. He gets it to Killorn. And his pass off the mark for Gauthier, but he follows it up, walks right in, and scores! Alex Killorn! 3-2 Ducks!
1: 3-2 there. They'd add another in the waning moments of the game, and the Ducks win it 4-3, AM 830, KLAA. Ducks winning game four when facing a 2-1 series deficit in each of the last six incidents of that scenario. Golden Knights now have a 5-2 record when the series is tied 2-2. Jack Eichel did have a couple of assists, but Vegas loses game four. It's now a best of three series tied at two. As for the Canadiens and the Sabres, this one, 1-1 going into Sunday. Coming out.
2: Now carried around to the corner by Caulfield. Up high, Hutchin moving in. Passes over. Scores! And Cole Caulfield wasn't going to miss it twice. Another tap in front. He finds the mark on the power play. And Montreal pull ahead 2-1.
3: Here goes Valeno moving in. Valeno centered. Scores!
2: Zach Bolduc, and Bolduc extends the Montreal lead to 3-1, just over halfway through game three.
1: Montreal would pile on after that. They go on to a 6-2 win over the Sabres, TSN 690. Montreal taking a 2-1 series lead. They've won four.

0: 40 of their 51 series when they hold a 2-1 series lead. They've won consecutive playoff games this year with five or more goals for the first time since 2006. SportsCenter All Night, ESPN Radio. To the Diamond, best record in baseball. That's Atlanta, and Sunday in L.A. against the Dodgers.
1: 1-0, and Olsen tags it high and deep to right field to the wall, and that is out of here. It's a home run by Olsen as he just blistered one over the right center field wall. 6-2 Braves on Matt's 14th home run of the season.
0: 680 the Fan. Braves go on to a 7-2 win, improving to a Major League best 28-13. They beat the Dodgers by at least five runs in back-to-back road games within a single season for the first time since 1959. Matt Olson's 14th homer of the season. Part of that, Dodgers held two hits in the 7-2 loss as the Braves win again. Braves with baseball's best record, but also in the news the past few days for losing a couple members of their family. Former manager Bobby Cox dying this weekend at the age of 84. 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
2: You know, I think, you know, your description that he was, you know, kind of larger than life, I think, is very apropos. That's how he was. I mean, he was kind of that old school manager, you know, his full uni with his spikes on and smoking a cigar in the dugout before the game started. And then, you know, all business once it did. We had a game where a little bit of bickering back and forth on both sides of the dugout. Early in the game with the home plate umpire, and I went upstairs and Maddox was doing the chart. Mm. I went up to get a cup of coffee and I said, "Hey, Greg, you know, how's this umpire? There's a lot of bickering back and forth on both dugouts." And he said, "Hey, he's been fine. He's missed a couple on both sides, but you know, he's been pretty fair. So nothing awful." Bobby came up a minute after me and asked Greg literally the same question. And his response to Bobby was, "Bobby, he's been terrible. He's missed so many calls. He's been screwing us the whole game." And then Bobby walked out, and I said to Greg, "What are you doing?" He's like, "What?" I said, "You know he's going to go downstairs and get thrown out of this game now. You know that." Sure enough, next half inning, there was a pitch that was closed, and, you know, Bobby started with, "You've been terrible the whole game." So he got thrown out. But that was Bobby. If his players said that, you know, somebody was getting the short end of the stick, he was going to go to battle.
0: Hall of Famer Tom Glavine earlier on ESPN Radio. Speaking of the Braves, last week also saw the death of former Atlanta team owner and media mogul Ted Turner.
2: Whenever he was around, he always made a point of coming in the clubhouse and going around and saying hi to everybody. And he would let us know, he's, you know, "Fellas, listen, I'm not here all the time, but I promise you I'm watching every night." And he would rattle off some things that had happened in the previous week that was like, okay, yeah, he is watching. So he had his eye on everything that was going on. And it was great because, listen, if we needed something, we got it. If we needed a trade for a player, money was never an issue, you know. And what better situation can you have as a team than have an owner like that?
0: Braves remembering some of their own the past week. Also have baseball's best record. SportsCenter All Night, ESPN Radio. 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
3: Base is loaded, one out. The pitch. He hits a little bloop into right. It's going to get down. Ramos went back to third, and the throw comes home late. Ramos scores, and the Giants win it. Oh, my goodness. That was almost a disaster. And 10, instead, it turns into a celebration. Rodriguez comes through with a base hit, and the Giants in 12 beat the Pirates 7-6.
0: That was sounded on KNBR, 7-6, the final. Rodriguez, first career walk-off hit. First Giants rookie with an extra inning walk-off hit since Patrick Bailey in 2023, who the Giants traded this weekend. O'Neill Cruz, 1-for-5 with a home run, 10th homer of the season. Well, that wasn't the only walk-off on Sunday. We had others. You'll hear them next. SportsCenter All Night continues. It's ESPN Radio.
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5: They're coming in hot.
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8: How have you felt about your tenure in Toronto? What have you liked? 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
8: How long do you give me to execute our shared vision if we decide that we are both going to stay together?
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8: 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What Johnny Chaika is going to ask is questions that he will answer. Not questions that you want to have him asked, but he won't answer honestly. If I ask him, you're going to be good again? 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You're going to be that guy? What do you think that's going to do to our conversation? And as far as the medical stuff, I don't want to trust what he's feeling. He's doing like the Cleveland Clinic body scan, MRI, so I would know what his body's like. I know what the wrist is like, what the hip is like. I know what's going on there. Mystery to Mike Johnson, but Johnny Chaika knows these things.
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1: Montreal goes up 2-1 on Buffalo, Ducks and Golden Knights. Their series even at 2 games apiece. Knicks sweep the Sixers out of the postseason. Wolves even their series with the Spurs. San Antonio losing game 4. And their star.
2: How does it get more dangerous than that?
3: It doesn't.
2: Every criteria is met. Here's Zach Zarba.
4: After review, there is wind-up impact and follow-through above the neck of an opponent. It is unnecessary and excessive in contact by Wembanyama. It meets all the criteria. It has been upgraded to a flagrant foul. Penalty 2. Wembanyama has been ejected.
2: It's perfectly executed by the officials. That's exactly right. Wemby may have just changed this series. He's gone. A flagrant 2. He claps his hands, gives his teammates some hugs, daps them up, but he's done.
1: That's the Minnesota call on KFAN. Timberwolves go on to a 114-109 win over the Spurs to even the series at 2 games apiece. Spurs losing for the first time on the road this postseason, and for the most part without Victor Wembanyama. That ejection coming with 8.5 minutes to go in the second quarter after he elbowed Naz Reid above the neck. His coach, Mitch Johnson.
5: It's getting to a point that it's, if the people that are in charge of controlling the game and protecting the physicality of the game don't do that, then at some point he's going to have to protect himself. We've been asking him to do that now for a while. So that call, I'm glad Naz Reid was okay and sounded like the call was warranted. But in terms of the game plan of every single team we've faced since that young man's been in the league, and the physicality that people try to impose on him and the lack of protection is really disappointing. And at some level, it's starting to get actually disgusting just in terms of when he tries to fight through things and be professional and mature and deal with some of that stuff. I'm glad he took matters into his own hands. Again, not in terms of hitting Naz Reid, but I'll be very clear about that. I'm glad Naz Reid was okay, and I didn't want him to elbow him. But he's going to have to protect himself if they're not, and I think it's disgusting. I just think that the amount of physicality that people play with him, at some level, you have to protect yourself. Every single play on every single part of the floor, people are trying to impose their physicality on him. I get it. We get it. That's part of the game. But at some stage, he's gotten chucked. He's gotten pushed down in transition, running freely, all the stuff. He doesn't complain one time. We don't complain because we're just going to play. We don't really give a excuse my language. But at some stage, he should be protected. And if not, he's going to have to protect himself. And unfortunately, stuff like that happens.
1: Timberwolves even the series, beating those Spurs 2-2. Anthony Edwards, a 36-point game in the Game 4 win for Minnesota. ESPN analyst Kendrick Perkins.
6: We saw Anthony Edwards, who we thought he is, right? A special individual, and that's what he get paid the big bucks for, to take over games like this and protect his crib. And without Wemby in the game, the lane opens up, and Anthony's so dynamic, and you have to respect his jump shot because he's one of the better three-point shooters in this game now. Once he get it going and he can get downhill with no 7-7 defensive player of the year presence for him, then all of a sudden we see the results like we see tonight, a legendary performance from Anthony Edwards.
1: And that series is now tied 2-2. Meanwhile, in the East, SportsCenter All Night, ESPN Radio.
7: The Knicks will carry a 7-game win streak into the Eastern Conference Finals. They finish a 4-game sweep of the Sixers.
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10: Amazing thing, Philly was a sports town. I don't know if it is anymore.
11: Bing bang.
1: Knicks are into the conference finals once again, 144-114 over the Sixers to take the series in 4. Jalen Brunson, 22 points, 6 assists. 38 playoff games now with 20 points and 5 assists with the Knicks. Passes Walt Frazier for most in franchise history. After the win, Brunson with our Lisa Salters.
12: Jalen, closeout games are supposed to be the hardest. Just how have you guys been able to make it look so easy?
13: I think we're looking at it like just a game, one quarter at a time, one possession at a time. Not really focusing on the circumstances of the game. Just go out there and playing for each other. And just trying to stay focused.
12: The three-point shooting today was just off the charts. 25 made threes that tied an NBA playoff record. Just what was the key to the three ball today?
13: I think it started with our defense, and then us being able to get in transition and create good looks. Everything started with the defensive side of the ball, and made things a lot easier for us.
12: Yeah, Miles McBride kind of set the tone in the first quarter with his three-point shooting. What impressed you about the way Deuce and Landry Shamet both have stepped in for OG?
13: I mean, that's what they do. It just happened to be they're both locked in on the same day. I mean, they do that. And the amount of open looks they got created a great rhythm, created better, more confidence for them, and then they all just kept going through for them.
12: It's now seven consecutive wins for you guys. Just what has been unlocked, fallen into place, call it whatever, but since going down in that Atlanta series?
13: I mean, we're focused. Now we're staying poised, staying composed. Just focusing on the little things, one day at a time, one game at a time. Just not looking ahead at all. Just staying in the moment.
12: Eastern Conference Finals are next. But when you guys are playing like this, does it really matter who you face?
13: One game at a time. One game at a time. We'll cross the division and get to it.
12: Congrats on the win.
13: Thank you.
12: See you in the finals.
1: Knicks advancing to the finals for a second straight season. They've won seven straight playoff games overall, longest streak in franchise history. You heard game four, the closeout game here on ESPN Radio. Mark Kestisher, PJ Carlissimo had the call for us. Back to Philly. Mark?
3: Jay, thank you very much. You would have thought we just spent four games in New York City. Yes, the first two were played at Madison Square Garden. But, PJ, the Knicks fans took over Philadelphia Friday night and again Sunday afternoon. And like they did in game one, setting the tone with a blowout win, the Knicks just hit three after three after three, setting the pace for another big win in game four in the clincher.
11: They moved the ball so well. When you talk about a team winning seven consecutive playoff games, most of them in ridiculously dominant fashion. They came in averaging, their margin was plus 18. Obviously, that went up again today. They might be averaging winning by 20 in this series. They're shooting over 50%, six consecutive playoff games, six or five, whatever it is. You lose track. OG Anunoby playing maybe the best of all the Knicks through the first seven games of the playoffs. He goes down and you say, well, is this going to hurt them on the road against a Philly team that took out the Boston Celtics, the number two team in the East? Guess what? Didn't make any difference at all. That's how well this team is playing. They're playing unbelievably well. And I'll tell you what, I know they're happy with rest. We heard Deuce McBride in the post-game interview say, get our bodies right. If I was them, I'd want to play later tonight. I'd want to play at 8 o'clock tonight. That's how well they're playing right now. The last thing they need is rest. They need to keep playing.
3: I can do the easy math for you. They're plus 194 in 10 games in the postseason. So 19.4.
11: They're only winning by 19.4.
3: Very close. All right, so now the Knicks are going to wait for a week to see if they're going to play the Pistons or the Cavaliers. They went 2-1 against Detroit in the regular year. Right now, the Pistons have a 2-1 series lead. They struggled mightily against Detroit in the regular season, losing all three.
11: Yeah, and I don't know how much stock to put in it because this is a different New York team. I want to be fair to the Detroit Pistons. They were the number one seed the entire year. No one was believing in them. They kept saying, well, it's going to be the Celtics. It's not going to be the Pistons. Well, guess what? It's going to be the Pistons or the Cavaliers going against the Knicks. You cannot play any better on both ends of the floor, offensively and defensively, and they happen to be an excellent rebounding team also, than the New York Knicks are playing right now. They are going to be a very, very tough out in the Eastern Conference Finals, regardless of who the opponent is.
3: Deuce McBride got the start for OG Anunoby out of second straight game with a hamstring injury. McBride, 25 points to lead the way. Jalen Brunson had 22, and Karl Anthony Towns had 10 assists as the Knicks finished the sweep of the Sixers.
11: You said 25 points for Deuce. 25 was a pretty good number. They also had 25 made three-point shots.
3: That's a Knicks record in any game in their history, and it also ties an NBA postseason record. The Knicks win in a rout in Philadelphia, 144-114 to end the Sixers season and send the Knicks to the Eastern Conference Finals for the second straight year. Now for PJ Carlissimo, I'm Mark Kestisher right here on your home for the NBA, ESPN Radio, and the ESPN app. Let's go back to our pal Jay Reynolds in the studio.
1: All right, Mark, well done. As always, Knicks closing that one out in game four, SportsCenter All Night, ESPN Radio. And in case you missed it over the weekend, it took 3 weeks, but Steve Kerr agrees to a two-year contract to return as Warriors coach. He will continue to be the highest paid coach in the NBA. According to sources, $17.5 million last season. He'd had multiple meetings with ownership over the past couple of weeks discussing multiple topics, offensive philosophy, long-term outlook of the roster. ESPN's Tim Bontemps.
14: It wasn't too shocking to me that Steve was back. I mean, it's one of those things where if he was just going to retire, you probably would have known by now, right? I mean, it's been almost a month since Golden State's season ended. The fact that he hadn't decided yet made me think it was likely he was going to come back. You know, I think, you know, him signing a two-year deal, I think, you know, I don't know if Steph's only going to play 2 years, but my assumption going into this offseason with Steve was either going to retire or he will be the coach until Steph retires. And I think this decision certainly pushes things more in that direction. Anybody that I had talked to who'd been around Steve certainly didn't make it seem like Steve was fed up with coaching. I think it was just deciding whether it made sense for him to continue in this job. I've known Steve a long time. I certainly take him at his word that he was not going to go do some other job. So it was either going to be coaching the Warriors or going off to do TV and play with his grandkids and play some golf. But if you watch the Warriors down the stretch of this season, it's not like Steve has lost his passion for coaching. And I certainly think with the connection he has with both Steph and Draymond Green, I'm not surprised that he wants to see this thing through to the end. And I know those guys were excited about the prospect of him coming back. So this got to a point where everybody could get on the same page about what the situation would look like. And, you know, like I said, I wasn't overly surprised that they were able to find a way to get a deal done.
1: Steve Kerr returning to coach the Golden State Warriors. Sports Center All Night, ESPN Radio. Back to baseball. It may have been an out in San Diego, but got the job done.
15: First pitch swinging, Manny in the air to center field. Scott is backing up, gives way to Walker, who's got the great arm. He makes the catch. Laureano's tagging. Here's the throw to the plate. Not in time! The Padres have come back. They walk it off on Mother's Day and beat the Cardinals 3-2. Nick Castellanos, a game-tying homer with two outs in the bottom of the ninth inning. And then Manny Machado, a game-winning sac fly in the tenth as they come all the way from behind to win it here this afternoon.
1: Machado 1-for-27 in his last six games, but gets the walk-off sac fly. Padres beat the Cardinals 3-2, 97-3. The Fan Padres' fourth walk-off win of the season, second most in baseball behind the sixth that the Cubs have. Brewers picked one up on Sunday.
16: Opening pitch to Terang. Fly ball center field. It's hit well. Grisham back. It is gone! Another Mother's Day miracle for the Brewers. Straight away center field. Number six for Bryce Terang. And it's a walk-off for the crew of the ninth.
1: Aaron Judge had a home run in the first inning for the Yankees. But they fall on the walk-off homer by the Brewers. 4-3 the final. Milwaukee gets the win, 620 WTMJ. Brewers' fourth consecutive win, tied for their longest win streak this season. The Yankees' fourth loss by walk-off this season, tied with the Tigers and the Angels for most in baseball. Offense winning games like that, but we had some pitching, too, on Sunday. For example, Jacob DeGrom, 10 strikeouts in 7 innings of work. Then Texas got some offense.
17: Here's the pitch. Swung on and a high fly ball to deep right field. Suzuki back in the corner at the wall. That ball is history. It just barely clears the lead for Suzuki. A two-run homer for Evan Carter, and the Rangers lead it 3-0.
1: 104-3 the Fan. 3-0 the final. Rangers' fifth shutout win this season. Tied for the second most in baseball, trailing the Red Sox. Phillies picking up a shutout on Sunday.
18: No score, bottom of the first, the pitch. Swung on, hit deep. Center field, it's on its way. Doyle to the wall, and he's out of room. It's off the batter's eye. And Kyle Schwarber, his fourth consecutive game with a home run. Second time in his career he's accomplished that. That one to dead center field. It's 1-0 Phillies on Schwarber's 15th of the year. And the pitch to Kyle. Swung on, line deep to right. That one is on its way. And that one is gone.
19: Christmas.
18: Goodness, Kyle Schwarber is out of this world hot right now.
19: Another home run for Schwarber. That's 16, and it's 5-0 Phillies.
1: It would ultimately be a 6-0 win for Philadelphia. Sports Radio 94 WIP. Kyle Schwarber's 24th multi-homer game since joining the Phillies in 2022.
20: You know, I feel like there's obviously been some good results. You know, obviously there's still some more things that I want to work on and cut out. You know, obviously I think today's a good result. Good result day. You know, a couple of games before that, I feel like there's some things that I still need to clean up and keep working on it. But happy overall today with the day, the work. You know, just keep up with the routine, the work in the cage, and go out there and compete in games. And I feel like that's what we've all been doing so well.
1: Schwarber 3-for-4 with the 2 home runs. He now has 10 on the season. Sunday night game, Tigers and Royals.
15: 3-2 to Thomas. Swing and a miss, struck him out. Got him with the cutter and a 1-2-3 ninth. The save for Jansen. And the Tigers using 6 pitchers in a true bullpen game tonight. A team that is saddled with injuries and a suspension. And they avoid getting swept by the Royals.
1: 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Tigers snapped the 5-game losing streak. They're now 7-16 on the road this season. 6-3 the final. Sunday night baseball. 64 of them ready to go. That's next. 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
1: 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Sunday, Selection Sunday for the NCAA softball tournament, the road to Oklahoma City now set. For the first time, the committee seating, as baseball will also, seating 1 through 32, committee chair Natalie Onan.
2: For us, the parity within the sport has been great. And what we thought as administrators and committee members is if we were able to seed 50% of the bracket, it really would give us an opportunity to have an equitable competition and elevate the championship.
3: Alabama gets the number one overall seed. They're coming off a game, though, where they just lost in a head-to-head against Texas, who's a two seed. Tell me what went into the decision to give the Crimson Tide the nod.
2: Alabama, over the season, had 9 wins versus our top 9 seeded team. So for us, they had more than Texas, so we felt like they should have the nod there.
1: There are 64 teams in the field, 12 from the SEC, all 12 that were eligible, finishing at least 500. 9 of the 16 national seeds are from the SEC, and 6 of the top 8, ESPN analyst Haley McClenny.
4: It just speaks to the depth and the parity of the conference overall. The reason that all of these RPIs for all of these SEC schools are so high is because they continue to play each other every weekend. When we say that every weekend in the SEC is a super regional, this is exactly what we mean, and teams are reaping the benefit of that. There are so many good matchups to watch in these regionals, into supers, and then, you know, potential paths to the Women's College World Series. So just kudos to the conference. Kudos to all of those seeds, those national seeds especially. It's going to be such a fun NCAA tournament.
1: Alabama, the number one overall seed in the field. The Tide was picked to finish 9th in the SEC in the preseason poll. SportsCenter All Night, ESPN Radio. Back to baseball. Orioles, a 2-1 win over the Athletics to snap a 3-game losing streak. Angels, a 6-1 win over Toronto. Joe Adell, 3-for-4 with 2 homers. 6 on the season. 9th career multi-homer game of the season. Conference championships were settled this weekend on the diamond as well as baseball. How about Sunday's top sounds for that? John Ryder.
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0: Number 5.
6: Thanks, Jay. We start with the NBA playoffs in Game 4 of the East Semis in Philly. This one seemed like it was over after the first quarter, and the Knicks kept pouring it on to complete the 4-game sweep. 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
7: Knicks lead is 24. Brunson with a great hesitation move, drives in, and puts in the layup on the reverse as he hits the deck. The inbound stolen by the Knicks. Over to Brunson in the corner. Bang! 5 points from Jalen Brunson in about 3 seconds off the turnover, and they're going wild here in Philadelphia. The Knicks fans on their feet.
0: Number 4.
6: To baseball in a long Mother's Day matinee in San Francisco between the Giants and the Pirates, and the home team goes home happy. 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
8: Base is loaded, 1 out. The pitch. He hits a little bloop into right. It's going to get down. Ramos went back to third, and the throw comes home late. Ramos scores, and the Giants win it. Oh, my goodness. That was almost a disaster. And 10, instead, it turns into a celebration. Rodriguez comes through with a base hit. And the Giants in 12 beat the Pirates 7-6.
0: Number 3.
6: Back to the NBA in a back-and-forth Game 4 of the West Semis in Minnesota. Timberwolves star Anthony Edwards comes up clutch in the fourth quarter as they even up the series with the Spurs on KFAN Sports Radio.
9: And slowed up as he crosses midcourt. Sees a double. Good pass to McDaniels at the nail. Out to the corner. Nasri. 13 to shoot. Now Ant takes the handoff. Rises up and gets the Wolves the lead. A right side triple. 5-10 left to play. Anthony Edwards, 34 points. Timberwolves up 98-97.
0: Number 2.
6: To the Stanley Cup playoffs. Game 3 of the second round in Montreal. And it ended up being all Canadians over the Sabres on TSN 690.
8: Now carried around to the corner by Caulfield. Up high. Hutchin moving in. Passes over. Scores!
10: And Cole Caulfield wasn't going to miss it twice. Another tap in front. He finds the mark on the power play. And Montreal pull ahead. 2-1.
0: Number 1.
6: JR top sound is on the diamond. The Brewers going for the 3-game sweep of the Yankees. Milwaukee down to the final out in the 9th. And this on 620 WTMJ.
11: Opening pitch to Terang. Fly ball center field. It's hit well. Grisham back. It is gone! Another Mother's Day miracle for the Brewers. Straight away center field. Number six for Bryce Terang. And it's a walk-off for the crew of the Knights.
1: Braves didn't need a walk-off 4-1 over the Red Sox. They're of Major League Best 14-2 over the last 16 games. Reds shut out the Astros 5-0. Diamondbacks 5-1 over the Mets, who fall to 15-25. Worst start through 40 games since 2001. Spurs losing twice on Sunday. The game and their big man. That's next. It's ESPN Radio.
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6: Ant and the Wolves try to even the series against Wemby and the Spurs.
11: Harper lost it off his own foot. Here's TJ Jen. Off to air. Here comes the boom. A throwdown for Edwards. Give him 11 points here in the opening quarter. The Wolves are within two.
6: It's deja vu all over again in Philly.
7: Bridges six to shoot. Slings it over to Hart. His three. Good. Tying the NBA playoff record. record for 3.5. That's 18 for the Knicks.
6: Maybe tanking does pay off after all.
1: There's still a lot of tough decisions to make, and it's not a no-brainer at number one. A.J. DiBonta and Darren Peterson, that's going to be a tough decision. And we have some years where you say it's a no-brainer. This is not.
6: Mother's Day madness on the diamond.
2: Swung on line deep to right. That one is on its way, and that one is gone. Jesus
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2: Goodness, Kyle Schwarber is out of this world hot right now.
6: Plus, going for the series lead in Montreal.
2: There's the shot off the back of the net. Scores! Tage Thompson takes it off the wall. And 53 seconds into this game in Montreal, the Buffalo Sabres take a 1-0 lead.
7: Here's Jani Broome scoring a layup. Of course, Broome being on the floor is interesting as the Knicks are getting ready to get the brooms out here in Philly. 132-107. You get one bad pun.
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6: You think you'd save the dad jokes for Father's Day? 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Monday night, the NBA's top overall seed has a chance to move into the Western Conference Finals. Thunder going for a sweep of the Lakers in L.A. The 2 seed in the West, meanwhile, is now in a best-of-3 series. Minnesota hosting the Spurs. Spurs facing the Wolves in game 4 of the series, and before halftime, something we've never seen before.
8: Let's hear what Zach Zorba has to say.
9: After review, there is wind-up impact and follow-through above the neck of an opponent. It is unnecessary and excessive, the contact by Wembanyama. It meets all the criteria and has been upgraded to a flagrant foul, penalty 2. Wembanyama's been ejected.
8: Wow! Wow! Meets all the criteria for a flagrant penalty, too. Wow. And Victor Wembanyama has been ejected from this game. That I'm not going to be in agreement with on Zach Zorba and the crew here.
6: First career ejection for Wembanyama. That's how it sounded on WOAI in San Antonio. Now on KFAN Sports Radio in Minneapolis, viewed with a slightly different lens.
8: How does it get more dangerous than that?
9: It doesn't.
8: Every criteria is met here, Zach Zorba.
9: After review, there is wind-up impact and follow-through above the neck of an opponent. It is unnecessary and excessive in contact by Wembanyama. It meets all the criteria and has been upgraded to a flagrant foul, penalty 2. Wembanyama's been ejected.
8: It's perfectly executed by the officials. That's exactly right. Wemby may have just changed this series. He's gone. He claps his hands, gives his teammates some hugs, daps them up, but he's done.
6: Wembanyama ejected with 8.5 to go in the second quarter. Fast forward to the fourth. Spurs holding the lead, but the Wolves making a push.
8: 94-88, trailing by 6 off the Rudy screen. He pops on a 3 and sticks it. Straight away, triple for Anthony Edwards. 3-point game. Timeout San Antonio. And slowed up as he crosses midcourt, sees a double. Good pass to McDaniels at the nail, out to the corner, and Nasri. 13 to shoot. Now Ant takes the handoff, rises up, and gets the Wolves the lead! A right side triple! 5:10 left to play. Anthony Edwards, 34 points. Timberwolves up 98-97. McDaniels, he drives on Harper, spins back to the left hand, came up short. Big time rebound, Randall, out to Reed. Angle 3, off the back iron, no. Edwards has the rebound. He drives inside, right to the cup. He got in. 2 more for Ant. He's up to 36. The Wolves have a 2-possession lead with 2:20 left.
6: They ultimately win by 5. KFAN Sports Radio, 114-109 the final as Minnesota evens the series at 2 games apiece. Third win this postseason for the Timberwolves when trailing entering the fourth quarter. Their coach, Chris Finch.
10: More physicality, standing up these drives. You know, they were bullying us in the paint for a lot of the time leading up to that. And, you know, we weren't doing a good enough job of standing up those drives right there. Rebounded well. Obviously, Ant got hot, and we rode that a little bit. Oh, it was awesome. It was special. You know, this is what he loves. This is what he lives for. You know, not just big games, but big moments. And, you know, I thought for the most part when he wasn't doubled, you know, he got to his stuff quick and clean and, you know, just kind of figured out how to get separation, and that was just all that he needed.
6: Anthony Edwards, 36 points on 13 of 22 shooting in the win.
10: Man, it was just take it one game at a time, try to figure out how to get a win. That's the only thing that's on my mind right now, trying to figure out how to get a win. You know, they're going to have Wimby back. He's going to come in with a lot of energy. So just, you know, watch some film together and try to figure it out.
6: Anthony Edwards, 18th career 30-point playoff game. Spurs, meanwhile, suffering their first loss on the road this postseason. They had won their first three, but they fall at Minnesota in game four in a series that is now tied 2-2. Victor Wembanyama, as mentioned, earning his first career ejection. 8.5 to go in the second quarter after elbowing Naz Reid.
3: In terms of taking the elbow, were you surprised? How much did it impact you? How much did it hurt? And have you been hit like that before in this game?
4: Pain is weakness leaving the body. That's it.
6: Reid taking the elbow. Wembanyama ejected. Earliest that an all-star from that season has been ejected in a playoff game since the late 90s. ESPN analyst Kendrick Perkins.
12: You got to keep your composure. That's number one. Number two, it was the right call by the officials. You had to throw him out because we all saw that it was intentional. He looked at him, stared him down, and delivered a blow, and he could have seriously hurt it. Naz Reid in that moment. And so at that time, I understand the game plan time and time again is to go out there and get physical with Wimby, try to frustrate him, but he has to keep his composure. And it's going to be interesting to see what the league determines or what they come up with as they continue to investigate this situation. Because if he's suspended for game five, man, this may change the whole dynamic of this series. And all of a sudden you could be looking up, because right now the Timberwolves should feel good headed back to San Antonio tied 2-2. But again, if Wimby is suspended game five and they shift and then Minnesota go in there and get the win, this is going to be one of these moments if Minnesota complete the mission that Wimby is going to look back and have all type of regrets. Because I truly believe, and I know I'm rolling with Minnesota in this series, but from what the Spurs been showing me, Wimby in that lineup, they really could go win the championship. But if he's not, Minnesota complete the mission, this is one of those seasons that he's definitely going to have in the back of his mind for the rest of his NBA career.
6: Wembanyama ejected in the second quarter, finished with 4 points. That would be a career low. Game five coming up on Tuesday in San Antonio. We've got it for you, presented by Gusto. NBA postseason action on ESPN Radio and the ESPN app. Right now, SportsCenter all night. To the east, Knicks taking a 3-0 series lead into Philly Sunday. Game four, Sixers scored the first bucket of the game. They led 2-0. Couldn't quite hold that lead, though.
7: Knicks lead is 24. Brunson with a great hesitation move, drives in, and puts in the layup on the reverse as he hits the deck. The inbound stolen by the Knicks. Over to Brunson in the corner. Bang! 5 points from Jalen Brunson in about 3 seconds off the turnover, and they're going wild here in Philadelphia. The Knicks fans on their feet. Shot clock at 6. Knicks with it. Shamet turns at the top for 3 and hits! 23 triples for the Knicks. They are blowing away the 76ers here in game four. Alvarado, deep corner three. Good. There's number 24 on a really tough angle, deep three for the Knicks. 141-112 New York. Dottier, three from the left. There it is. He hits the 25th three-pointer for the Knicks, tying an NBA playoff record.
6: Mark Kasichur calling it here on ESPN Radio. Knicks a 144-114 win over the Sixers. They headed their second straight conference finals. They've outscored their opponents by 194 points in 10 games this postseason. They've won 7 straight, longest streak in franchise history. As for chances moving forward, ESPN analyst Kendrick Perkins.
12: Well, number one, they're coming out of the Eastern Conference. I don't give a damn who wins that series out of the Cavs in Detroit. I think the Pistons are going to take it. Number two, the Knicks could actually go win it all. They could go win the whole damn thing led by Big Body Brunson. And guess what? It will be the third time in the NBA history that a small guard leads their team to the NBA championship. What this team has done, it has figured it out on both sides of the basketball. My Mike Brown, what he has done is he has changed his offensive system and it's opened it up for everybody. He got Cat Pan as point center and it's doing wonders for him. Defensively, this team is locked in and playing some of the best defense in the postseason. They stick together, get OG Anunoby back into the lineup, get him healthy. This New York Knicks team could possibly go and win it all. They have the talent, they have the identity, and now they're clicking on all cylinders on both ends of the floor.
6: Knicks get the win, sweeping the Sixers out of the postseason. Third sweep in a best-of-seven series in franchise history. Karl Anthony Towns had 17 points, 10 assists. Miles McBride, game-high 25 points. And after the win, spoke with our NBA on ESPN radio crew, Mark Kestenscher, PJ Carlissimo.
13: You helped set the tone. 11 three-pointers in the first quarter. What got into you guys to get out to such a big league, especially from deep?
14: Man, first off, all glory to God. We just trusted our game plan. We trusted each other. Finding the open guy, making the right play the whole way.
15: Deuce, I know you're a pro. It doesn't bother you to have a couple games. I mean, you've shot the ball so well your entire career. This series, you came in, you weren't shooting the three very well. I don't even think you hit the rim on your first four shots. I mean, they were just buried, so smooth. Do you ever shake your head a little bit or do some extra shooting and say, hey, where'd my touch go?
14: Honestly, no. I mean, you just got to stay solid. I know I can shoot the ball, but also want to impact the game in other ways. And, you know, I always find my way back to scoring, to shooting. But overall, I just want to do what I can to help this team win.
15: Well, you certainly did that. All of us knuckleheads in the media were, when OG went out, say, man, OG's playing maybe the best of anybody on the Knicks. How are they going to react? You guys did not miss a beat. Tell me if you saw anything, Deuce, with you guys. What turned it around in the middle of that Atlanta series? I mean, is this a different Nick team? Because it really does. Not that you weren't a good team all year, but it just seems you've gotten to another level since maybe the midpoint of the Atlanta series.
14: I mean, it's time. It's time for us to turn it up. We felt like, you know, we were leaving things on the floor. When you can't do that in playoff time, you got to leave it all out there. And I feel like our leadership, our coaches, JB, Kat, OG, Mikel, Josh, like they've been setting the tone for us, and we've just been following.
13: Final thought, Deuce, what are you going to do now for the next 7, maybe 8 days before the conference finals?
14: Hey, get our bodies right, stay locked in, and enjoy the song.
6: Deuce McBride here on ESPN Radio after the Knicks sweep of the Sixers. Sixers, third time they've been swept in a best-of-seven series in franchise history. Their coach, Nick Nurse.
16: Came out playing super fast, and we had another, you know, scenario. I thought, you know, first five possessions, I think four of them were wide open threes, didn't make any of them, I think, and they were running off those rebounds and obviously scoring in transition. We did a poor job of communicating in transition. We watched several of those clips at halftime and we just weren't communicating good enough. They weren't super complicated transition runbacks, but we just got two guys on one and couldn't get it talked out to get ourselves back.
6: And then there's coaching a team knowing that Joel Embiid has had a history of injuries.
16: I think my first year here, obviously he came back from the major surgery, but I thought he came back from that pretty well. He was a pretty dominant player in the series, even though he lost in the first round. And he certainly was trending upward towards the end of the Boston series. His defense was better, his rebounding was better. He was not making a lot of his jumpers, but they were all really, I mean, I just thought it was just a matter of time before he kind of got that rhythm back from the jump. I mean, a lot of them went in and out, right? I mean, all I can say is I commend him, man. He worked his ass off to get out there and play. I think it was really difficult for him, especially last game. I think he felt a little better today than he did in game three. But again, I'd just say he gave us everything he could.
6: Joel Embiid finishing with 24 points in the loss. He's the only former MVP who has not reached a conference or divisional final in their career. SportsCenter All Night, ESPN Radio. Through the winter and especially over the final couple months of the regular season, there was about a third of the NBA actively trying to keep themselves in a decent position for a high pick in the draft, tanking becoming a hot button topic, so much so the NBA issued penalties. That said, for this draft, coming up next month,
17: the fourth pick in the NBA draft goes to the Chicago Bulls. The third pick will be made by the Memphis Grizzlies. Picking second will be the Utah Jazz. And that means that the number one pick in the 2026 NBA draft goes to the Washington Wizards.
6: Wizards getting the top pick in what is likely the final year of the current system. As for this system, the team with the worst record of the NBA for the past seven seasons has not been able to land the top overall pick. But Washington bucks that trend, landing the number one spot after an 18-64 season. The Jazz find during the season in all the tanking hubbub, they do land the number two spot, followed by the Grizzlies and the Bulls, the other two teams that were tied with the Wizards for the best lottery odds. Pacers and Nets, they fall down to the fifth and sixth spots. All tied up after four. That's next. SportsCenter All Night continues. It's ESPN Radio.
18: 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As the NBA playoffs roll on, I'll tell you why what happened to the draft lottery will have the biggest impact on the offseason. It's Unsportsmanlike, 6 a.m. Eastern, right here on ESPN Radio, ESPN 2, and ESPNU.
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11: 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On the ice Sunday, Golden Knights taking 2 of the first 3 in their series with the Ducks, but in game 4.
12: A minute to go on the power play as Seneca spins his way into the zone all the way across ice. He gets it to Killorn. And his pass off the mark for Gauthier, but he follows it up, walks right in, and scores! Alex Killorn! 3-2 Ducks!
11: 3-2 there. They'd add another in the waning moments of the game, and the Ducks win it 4-3, AM 830, KLAA. Ducks winning game 4 when facing a 2-1 series deficit in each of the last 6 incidents of that scenario. Golden Knights now have a 5-2 record when the series is tied 2-2. Jack Eichel did have a couple of assists, but Vegas loses game 4. It's now a best-of-3 series tied at 2. As for the Canadiens and the Sabres, this one, 1-1 going into Sunday. Coming out.
12: Now carried around to the corner by Caulfield. Up high, Hutchin moving in. Passes over. Scores! And Cole Caulfield wasn't going to miss it twice. Another tap in front. He finds the mark on the power play. And Montreal pull ahead 2-1.
13: Here goes Valeno moving in. Valeno centered. Scores!
11: Montreal would pile on after that. They go on to a 6-2 win over the Sabres, TSN 690. Montreal taking a 2-1 series lead. They've won 40 of their 51 series when they hold a 2-1 series lead. They've won consecutive playoff games this year with 5 or more goals for the first time since 2006. SportsCenter All Night, ESPN Radio. To the Diamond, best record in baseball. That's Atlanta, and Sunday in L.A. against the Dodgers.
14: 1-0, and Olsen tags it high and deep to right field to the wall, and that is out of here. It's a home run by Olsen as he just blistered one over the right center field wall. 6-2 Braves on Matt's 14th home run of the season.
11: 680 the fan. Braves go on to a 7-2 win, improving to a Major League best 28-13. They beat the Dodgers by at least 5 runs in back-to-back road games within a single season for the first time since 19. 19-

0: 59. Matt Olson's 14th homer of the season. Part of that, Dodgers held to two hits in the 7-2 loss as the Braves win again. Braves with baseball's best record, but also in the news the past few days for losing a couple members of their family. Former manager Bobby Cox dying this weekend at the age of 84. 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
1: You know, I think, you know, your description that he was, you know, kind of larger than life, I think, is very apropos. That's how he was. I mean, he was kind of that old school manager, you know, his full uni with his spikes on and smoking a cigar in the dugout before the game started. And then, you know, all business once it did. We had a game where a little bit of bickering back and forth on both sides of the dugout early in the game with the home plate umpire. And I went upstairs and Maddox was doing the chart. Mm. I went up to get a cup of coffee and I said, "Hey, Greg, you know, how's this umpire? There's a lot of bickering back and forth on both dugouts." He said, "He's been fine. He's missed a couple on both sides, but, you know, he's been pretty fair. So nothing awful." Bobby came up a minute after me and asked Greg literally the same question. And his response to Bobby was, "Bobby, he's been terrible. He's missed so many calls. He's been screwing us the whole game." And then Bobby walked out and I said to Greg, "What are you doing?" He's like, "What?" I said, "You know, he's going to go downstairs and get thrown out of this game now. You know that." Sure enough, next half inning, there was a pitch that was closed and, you know, Bobby started with, "You've been terrible the whole game." So he got thrown out, but that was Bobby. If his players said that, you know, somebody was getting the short end of the stick, he was going to go to battle.
0: Hall of Famer Tom Glavine earlier on ESPN Radio. Speaking of the Braves, last week also saw the death of former Atlanta team owner and media mogul Ted Turner.
1: Whenever he was around, he always made a point of coming in the clubhouse and going around and saying hi to everybody. And he would let us know, he's, you know, "Fellas, listen, I'm not here all the time, but I promise you I'm watching every night." And he would rattle off some things that had happened in the previous week that was like, okay, yeah, he is watching. So he had his eye on everything that was going on. And it was great because, listen, if we needed something, we got it. If we needed a trade for a player, money was never an issue, you know. And what better situation can you have as a team than have an owner like that?
0: Braves remembering some of their own the past week. Also have baseball's best record, SportsCenter All Night, ESPN Radio. Giants and Pirates went 12 on Sunday.
2: Bases loaded, one out. The pitch. He hits a little bloop into right. It's going to get down. Ramos went back to third, and the throw comes home late. Ramos scores, and the Giants win it. Oh, my goodness, that was almost a disaster. And 10, instead, it turns into a celebration. Rodriguez comes through with a base hit, and the Giants in 12 beat the Pirates 7-6.
0: That one sounded on KNBR, 7-6, the final. Rodriguez, first career walk-off hit. First Giants rookie with an extra inning walk-off hit since Patrick Bailey in 2023, who the Giants traded this weekend. O'Neill Cruz, 1-for-5 with a home run, 10th homer of the season. Well, that wasn't the only walk-off on Sunday. We had others. You'll hear them next. SportsCenter All Night continues. 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
1: Montreal goes up 2-1 on Buffalo. Ducks and Golden Knights, their series even at 2 games apiece. Knicks sweep the Sixers out of the postseason. Wolves even their series with the Spurs. San Antonio losing game 4. And their star.
2: How does it get more dangerous than that? It doesn't. Every criteria is met here, Zach Zarba.
3: After review, there is wind-up, impact, and follow-through above the neck of an opponent. It is unnecessary and excessive in contact by Wembanyama. It meets all the criteria and has been upgraded to a flagrant foul, penalty 2. Wembanyama has been ejected.
2: It's perfectly executed by the officials. That's exactly right. Wemby may have just changed this series. He's gone. A flagrant 2. He claps his hands, gives his teammates some hugs, daps them up, but he's done.
1: That's the Minnesota call on KFAN. Timberwolves go on to a 114-109 win over the Spurs to even the series at 2 games apiece. Spurs losing for the first time on the road this postseason, and for the most part without Victor Wembanyama. That ejection coming with 8.5 minutes to go in the second quarter after he elbowed Naz Reid above the neck. His coach, Mitch Johnson.
4: It's getting to a point that it's, if the people that are in charge of controlling the game and protecting the physicality of the game don't do that, then at some point he's going to have to protect himself. We've been asking him to do that now for a while. So that call, I'm glad Naz Reid was okay and sounded like the call was warranted. But in terms of the game plan of every single team we've faced since that young man's been in the league, and the physicality that people try to impose on him and the lack of protection is really disappointing. And at some level, it's starting to get actually disgusting just in terms of when he tries to fight through things and be professional and mature and deal with some of that stuff. I'm glad he took matters into his old hands. Again, not in terms of hitting Naz Reid, but I'll be very clear about that. I'm glad Naz Reid was okay, and I didn't want him to elbow him. But he's going to have to protect himself if they're not, and I think it's disgusting. I just think that the amount of physicality that people play with him, at some level, you have to protect yourself. Every single play on every single part of the floor, people are trying to impose their physicality on him. I get it. We get it. That's part of the game. But at some stage, he's gotten chucked. He's gotten pushed down in transition, running freely, all the stuff. He doesn't complain one time. We don't complain because we're just going to play. We don't really give a excuse my language. But at some stage, he should be protected. And if not, he's going to have to protect himself. And unfortunately, stuff like that happens.
1: Timberwolves even the series, beating those Spurs 2-2. Anthony Edwards, a 36-point game in the Game 4 win for Minnesota. ESPN analyst Kendrick Perkins.
5: We saw Anthony Edwards who we thought he is, right? A special individual, and that's what he get paid the big bucks for, to take over games like this and protect his crib. And without Wemby in the game, the lane opens up, and Ant is so dynamic, and you have to respect his jump shot because he's one of the better three-point shooters in this game now. Once he get it going and he can get downhill with no 7-7 defensive player of the year presence for him, then all of a sudden we see the results like we see tonight, a legendary performance from Anthony Edwards.
1: And that series is now tied 2-2. Meanwhile, in the East, SportsCenter All Night, ESPN Radio.
6: The Knicks will carry a 7-game win streak into the Eastern Conference Finals. They finish a 4-game sweep of the Sixers.
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9: Makes me think Philly was a sports town. I don't know if it is anymore.
10: Bing bang.
1: Knicks are into the conference finals once again, 144-114 over the Sixers to take the series in 4. Jalen Brunson, 22 points, 6 assists, 38 playoff games now with 20 points and 5 assists with the Knicks. Passes Walt Frazier for most in franchise history. After the win, Brunson with our Lisa Salters.
11: Jalen, closeout games are supposed to be the hardest. Just how have you guys been able to make it look so easy?
12: I think we're looking at it like just a game, one quarter at a time, one possession at a time, not really focusing on the circumstance of the game, just go out there and playing for each other, and just trying to stay focused.
11: The three-point shooting today was just off the charts. 25 made threes that tied an NBA playoff record. Just what was the key to the three-ball today?
12: I think it started with our defense, and then us being able to get in transition and create good looks. Everything started with the defensive side of the ball, and yeah, made things a lot easier for us.
11: Yeah, Miles McBride kind of set the tone in the first quarter with his three-point shooting. What impressed you about the way Deuce and Landry Shamet both have stepped in for OG?
12: I mean, that's what they do. I mean, it just happened to be they're both locked in on the same day. I mean, they do that. And the amount of open looks they got created a great rhythm, created better, more confidence for them, and then the ball just kept going through for them.
11: It's now seven consecutive wins for you guys. Just what has been unlocked, fallen into place, call it whatever, but since going down in that Atlanta series?
12: I mean, we're focused. We're staying poised, staying composed. Just focusing on the little things, one day at a time, one game at a time. Just not looking ahead at all. Just staying in the moment.
11: Eastern Conference Finals are next. But when you guys are playing like this, does it really matter who you face?
12: One game at a time. One game at a time. We'll cross the bridge when we get to it.
11: Congrats on the win.
12: Thank you.
11: See you in the finals.
1: Knicks advancing to the finals for a second straight season. They've won seven straight playoff games overall, longest streak in franchise history. You heard game four, the closeout game here on ESPN Radio. Mark Kestisher, PJ Carlissimo had the call for us. Back to Philly. Mark?
10: Jay, thank you very much. You would have thought we just spent four games in New York City. Yes, the first two were played at Madison Square Garden. But, PJ, the Knicks fans took over Philadelphia Friday night and again Sunday afternoon. And like they did in game one, setting the tone with a blowout win, the Knicks just hit three after three after three, setting the pace for another big win in game four in the clincher.
13: They've moved the ball so well. When you talk about a team winning seven consecutive playoff games, most of them in ridiculously dominant fashion. They came in averaging, their margin was plus 18. Obviously, that went up again today. They might be averaging winning by 20 in this series. They're shooting over 50%, six consecutive playoff games, six or five, whatever it is. You lose track. OG Anunoby playing maybe the best of all the Knicks through the first seven games of the playoffs. He goes down and you say, well, is this going to hurt them on the road against a Philly team that took out the Boston Celtics, the number two team in the East? Guess what? Didn't make any difference at all. That's how well this team is playing. They're playing unbelievably well. And I'll tell you what, I know they're happy with rest. We heard Deuce McBride in the postgame interview say, get our bodies right. If I was them, I'd want to play later tonight. I'd want to play at 8 o'clock tonight. That's how well they're playing right now. The last thing they need is rest. They need to keep playing.
10: I can do the easy math for you. They're plus 194 in 10 games in the postseason. So 19.4.
13: They're only winning by 19.4.
10: Very close. All right, so now the Knicks are going to wait for a week to see if they're going to play the Pistons or the Cavaliers. They went 2-1 against Detroit in the regular year. Right now, the Pistons have a 2-1 series lead. They struggled mightily against Detroit in the regular season, losing all three.
13: Yeah, and I don't know how much stock to put in it because this is a different New York team. I want to be fair to the Detroit Pistons. They were the number one seed the entire year. No one was believing in them. They kept saying, well, it's going to be the Celtics. It's not going to be the Pistons. Well, guess what? It's going to be the Pistons or the Cavaliers going against the Knicks. You cannot play any better on both ends of the floor, offensively and defensively, and they happen to be an excellent rebounding team also, than the New York Knicks are playing right now. They are going to be a very, very tough out in the Eastern Conference Finals, regardless of who the opponent is.
10: Deuce McBride got the start for OG Anunoby out of second straight game with a hamstring injury. McBride, 25 points to lead the way. Jalen Brunson had 22, and Karl Anthony Towns had 10 assists as the Knicks finished the sweep of the Sixers.
13: You said 25 points for Deuce. 25 was a pretty good number. They also had 25 made three-point shots.
10: That's a Knicks record in any game in their history, and it also ties an NBA postseason record. The Knicks win in or out in Philadelphia, 144-114 to end the Sixers season and send the Knicks to the Eastern Conference Finals for the second straight year. Now for PJ Carlissimo, I'm Mark Kestisher right here on your home for the NBA, ESPN Radio, and the ESPN app. Let's go back to our pal Jay Reynolds in the studio.
1: All right, Mark, well done. As always, Knicks closing that one out in game four, SportsCenter All Night, ESPN Radio. And in case you missed it over the weekend, it took 3 weeks, but Steve Kerr agrees to a two-year contract to return as Warriors coach. He will continue to be the highest paid coach in the NBA. According to sources, $17.5 million last season. He'd had multiple meetings with ownership over the past couple of weeks discussing multiple topics, offensive philosophy, long-term outlook of the roster. ESPN's Tim Bontemps.
14: It wasn't too shocking to me that Steve was back. I mean, it's one of those things where if he was just going to retire, you probably would have known by now, right? I mean, it's been almost a month since Golden State's season ended. The fact that he hadn't decided yet made me think it was likely he was going to come back. You know, I think, you know, him signing a two-year deal, I think, you know, I don't know if Steph's only going to play 2 years, but my assumption going into this offseason was Steve was either going to retire or he will be the coach until Steph retires. And I think this decision certainly pushes things more in that direction. Anybody that I had talked to who'd been around Steve certainly didn't make it seem like Steve was fed up with coaching. I think it was just deciding whether it made sense for him to continue in this job. I've known Steve a long time. I certainly take him at his word that he was not going to go do some other job. So it was either going to be coaching the Warriors or going off to do TV and play with his grandkids and play some golf. But if you watch the Warriors down the stretch of this season, it's not like Steve has lost his passion for coaching. And I certainly think with the connection he has with both Steph and Draymond Green, I'm not surprised that he wants to see this thing through to the end. And I know those guys were excited about the prospect of him coming back. So this got to a point where everybody could get on the same page about what the situation would look like. And, you know, like I said, I wasn't overly surprised, but they were able to find a way to get a deal done.
1: Steve Kerr returning to coach the Golden State Warriors. Sports Center All Night, ESPN Radio. Back to baseball. It may have been an out in San Diego, but got the job done.
15: First pitch, swinging Manny in the air to center field. Scott is backing up, gives way to Walker, who's got the great arm. He makes the catch. Laureano's tagging. Here's the throw to the plate. Not in time. The Padres have come back. They walk it off on Mother's Day and beat the Cardinals 3-2. Nick Castellanos, a game-tying homer with two outs in the bottom of the ninth inning. And then Manny Machado, a game-winning sac fly in the tenth as they come all the way from behind to win it here this afternoon.
1: Machado 1-for-27 in his last six games, but gets the walk-off sac fly. Padres beat the Cardinals 3-2, 97-3. The Fan Padres' fourth walk-off win of the season, second most in baseball behind the sixth that the Cubs have. Brewers picked one up on Sunday.
16: Opening pitch to Terang. Fly ball center field. It's hit well. Grisham back. It is gone! Another Mother's Day miracle for the Brewers. Straight away center field. Number six for Bryce Terang. And it's a walk-off for the crew of the ninth.
1: Aaron Judge had a home run in the first inning for the Yankees. But they fall on the walk-off homer by the Brewers. 4-3 the final. Milwaukee gets the win, 6-20 WTMJ. Brewers' fourth consecutive win, tied for their longest win streak this season. The Yankees' fourth loss by walk-off this season, tied with the Tigers and the Angels for most in baseball. Offense winning games like that, but we had some pitching, too, on Sunday. For example, Jacob DeGrom, 10 strikeouts in 7 innings of work. Then Texas got some offense.
17: Here's the pitch. Swung on in a high fly ball to deep right field. Suzuki back in the corner at the wall. That ball is history. It just barely clears the lead for Suzuki. A two-run homer for Evan Carter, and the Rangers lead it 3-0.
1: 104-3 the Fan. 3-0 the final. Rangers' fifth shutout win this season. Tied for the second most in baseball, trailing the Red Sox. Phillies picking up a shutout on Sunday.
18: No score, bottom of the first, the pitch. Swung on, hit deep. Center field, it's on its way. Doyle to the wall, and he's out of room. It's off the batter's eye. And Kyle Schwarber, his fourth consecutive game with a home run. Second time in his career he's accomplished that. That one to dead center field. It's 1-0 Phillies on Schwarber's 15th of the year.
19: And the pitch to Kyle. Swung on, line deep to right. That one is on its way, and that one is gone.
20: Christmas.
19: Goodness, Kyle Schwarber is out of this world hot right now.
20: Another home run for Schwarber. That's 16, and it's 5-0 Phillies.
1: It would ultimately be a 6-0 win for Philadelphia. 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Kyle Schwarber's 24th multi-homer game since joining the Phillies in 2022.
21: You know, I feel like there's obviously been some good results. You know, obviously there's still some more things that I want to work on and cut out. Obviously I think today's a good result day. A couple of games before that, I feel like there's some things that I still need to clean up and keep working on it. But happy overall today with the day, the work. Just keep up with the routine, the work in the cage, and go out there and compete in games. And I feel like that's what we've all been doing so well.
1: Schwarber 3-for-4 with the 2 home runs. He now has 10 on the season. Sunday night game, Tigers and Royals.
15: 3-2 to Thomas. Swing and a miss, struck him out. Got him with the cutter and a 1-2-3 ninth. The save for Jansen. And the Tigers using 6 pitchers in a true bullpen game tonight. A team that is saddled with injuries and a suspension. And they avoid getting swept by the Royals.
1: And you heard it here on ESPN Radio. Tigers snapped the 5-game losing streak. They're now 7-16 on the road this season. 6-3 the final. Sunday night baseball. 64 of them ready to go. That's next. Sports Center all night. It's ESPN Radio.
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1: 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Sunday, Selection Sunday for the NCAA softball tournament, the road to Oklahoma City now set. For the first time, the committee seating, as baseball will also, seating 1 through 32. Committee Chair Natalie Onan.
2: For us, the parity within the sport has been great. And what we thought as administrators and committee members is if we were able to seed 50% of the bracket, it really would give us an opportunity to have an equitable competition and elevate the championship.
3: Alabama gets the number one overall seed. They're coming off a game, though, where they just lost in a head-to-head against Texas, who's a two seed. Tell me what went into the decision to give the Crimson Tide the nod.
2: Alabama over the season had 9 wins versus our top 9 seeded team. So for us, they had more than Texas, so we felt like they should have the nod there.
1: There are 64 teams in the field, 12 from the SEC, all 12 that were eligible, finishing at least 500. 9 of the 16 national seeds are from the SEC, and 6 of the top 8, ESPN analyst Haley McClenny.
4: It just speaks to the depth and the parity of the conference overall. The reason that all of these RPIs for all of these SEC schools are so high is because they continue to play each other every weekend. When we say that every weekend in the SEC is a super regional, this is exactly what we mean, and teams are reaping the benefit of that. There are so many good matchups to watch in these regionals, into supers, and then, you know, potential paths to the Women's College World Series. So just kudos to the conference. Kudos to all of those seeds, those national seeds especially. It's going to be such a fun NCAA tournament.
1: Alabama, the number one overall seed in the field. The Tide was picked to finish 9th in the SEC in the preseason poll. SportsCenter All Night, ESPN Radio. Back to baseball. Orioles a 2-1 win over the Athletics to snap a 3-game losing streak. Angels a 6-1 win over Toronto. Joe Adell 3-for-4 with 2 homers. 6 on the season. 9th career multi-homer game of the season. Conference championships were settled this weekend on the diamond as well as baseball. How about Sunday's top sounds for that? John Ryder.
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6: Thanks, Jay. We start with the NBA playoffs in Game 4 of the East Semis in Philly. This one seemed like it was over after the first quarter, and the Knicks kept pouring it on to complete the 4-game sweep. 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
7: Knicks lead is 24. Brunson with, great hesitation move, drives in, and puts in the layup on the reverse as he hits the deck. The inbound stolen by the Knicks. Over to Brunson in the corner. Bang! 5 points from Jalen Brunson in about 3 seconds off the turnover, and they're going wild here in Philadelphia. The Knicks fans on their feet.
0: Number 4.
6: To baseball and a long Mother's Day matinee in San Francisco between the Giants and the Pirates, and the home team goes home happy. 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
8: Bases loaded, one out. The pitch. He hits a little bloop in the right. It's going to get down. Ramos went back to third, and the throw comes home late. Ramos scores, and the Giants win it. Oh, my goodness. That was almost a disaster. And 10, instead, it turns into a celebration. Rodriguez comes through with a base hit. And the Giants in 12 beat the Pirates 7-6.
0: Number 3.
6: Back to the NBA in a back-and-forth game 4 of the West Semis in Minnesota. Timberwolves star Anthony Edwards comes up clutch in the fourth quarter as they even up the series with the Spurs on KFAN Sports Radio.
9: And slowed up as he crosses midcourt. Sees a double. Good pass to McDaniels at the nail. Out to the corner. Nasri. 13 to shoot. Now Ant takes the handoff. Rises up and gets the Wolves the lead. A right side triple. 5:10 left to play. Anthony Edwards, 34 points. Timberwolves up 98-97.
0: Number 2.
6: To the Stanley Cup playoffs. Game 3 of the second round in Montreal. And it ended up being all Canadians over the Sabres on TSN 690.
8: Now carried around to the corner by Caulfield. Up high. Hutchin moving in. Passes over. Scores! And Cole Caulfield wasn't going to miss it twice. Another tap in front. He finds the mark on the power play. And Montreal pull ahead. 2-1.
0: Number 1.
6: JR top sound is on the diamond. The Brewers going for the 3-game sweep of the Yankees. The walkie down to the final out in the 9th. And this on 620 WTMJ.
10: Opening pitch to Terang. Fly ball center field. It's hit well. Grisham back. It is gone! Another Mother's Day miracle for the Brewers. Straight away center field. Number six for Bryce Terang. And it's a walk-off for the crew of the Knights.
1: Rays didn't need a walk-off 4-1 over the Red Sox. They're a Major League best 14-2 over the last 16 games. Reds shut out the Astros 5-0. Diamondbacks 5-1 over the Mets, who fall to 15-25. Worst start through 40 games since 2001. Spurs losing twice on Sunday. The game and their big man. That's next. It's ESPN Radio.
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6: Ant and the Wolves try to even the series against Wemby and the Spurs.
20: Harper lost it off his own foot. Here's TJ Shen. Off to Ant. Here comes the boom! A throwdown for Edwards.
18: 7 points here in the opening quarter. The Wolves are within two.
6: It's deja vu all over again in Philly.
18: Bridges, six to shoot. Slings it over to Hart. His three, good! Tying the NBA playoff record for threes and a half. That's 18 for the Knicks.
6: Maybe tanking does pay off after all.
21: There's still a lot of tough decisions to make, and it's not a no-brainer at number one. A.J. DiBonta and Darren Peterson, that's going to be a tough decision. And we have some years where you say it's a no-brainer. This is not.
6: Mother's Day madness on the diamond.
22: Swung on line deep to right. That one is on its way, and that one is gone.
23: Christmas.
22: Goodness, Kyle Schwarber is out of this world hot right now.
6: Plus, going for the series lead in Montreal.
22: There's the shot off the back of the net. Scores! Tage Thompson takes it off the wall. And 53 seconds into this game in Montreal, the Buffalo Sabres take a 1-0 lead.
18: Here's Jani Broome scoring a layup.
24: Of course, Broome being on the floor is interesting as the Knicks are getting ready to get the brooms out here in Philly. 132-107. You get one bad pun on
25: No, that was, I didn't say it was a bad
24: joke
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1: 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Monday night, the NBA's top overall seed has a chance to move into the Western Conference Finals. Thunder going for a sweep of the Lakers in L.A. The 2 seed in the West, meanwhile, is now in a best-of-3 series. Minnesota hosting the Spurs. Spurs facing the Wolves in game 4 of the series, and before halftime, something we've never seen before.
27: Let's hear what Zach Zorba has to say.
28: After review, there is wind-up impact and follow-through above the neck of an opponent. It is unnecessary and excessive, the contact by Wembanyama. It meets all the criteria and has been upgraded to a flagrant foul, penalty 2. Wembanyama's been ejected.
27: Wow! Wow! Meets all the criteria for a flagrant penalty, too. Wow. And Victor Wembanyama has been ejected from this game. That I'm not going to be in agreement with on Zach Zorba and the crew here.
1: First career ejection for Wembanyama. That's how it sounded on WOAI in San Antonio. Now on KFAN Sports Radio in Minneapolis, viewed with a slightly different lens.
27: How does it get more dangerous than that?
28: It doesn't.
27: Every criteria is met here, Zach Zorba.
28: After review, there is wind-up impact and follow-through above the neck of an opponent. It is unnecessary and excessive in contact by Wembanyama. It meets all the criteria and has been upgraded to a flagrant foul, penalty 2. Wembanyama's been ejected.
27: It's perfectly executed by the officials. That's exactly right. Wemby may have just changed this series. He's gone. A flagrant 2. He claps his hands, gives his teammates some hugs, daps them up, but he's done.
1: Wembanyama ejected with 8.5 to go in the second quarter. Fast forward to the fourth. Spurs holding the lead, but the Wolves making a push.
27: 94-88, trailing by 6 off the Rudy screen. And pops on a 3 and sticks it. Straight away, triple. San Antonio.
18: And slowed up as he crosses the midcourt. Sees a double. Good pass to McDaniels at the nail. Out to the corner. Nasri. 13 to shoot. Now Ant takes the handoff. Rises up and gets the Wolves the lead. A right side triple. 5:10 left to play. Anthony Edwards, 34 points. Timberwolves up 98-97. McDaniels, he drives on Harper. Spins back to the left hand. Came up short. Big time rebound. Randall out to Reed. Angle 3. Off the back iron. No. Edwards has the rebound. He drives inside. Right to the cup. He got the lay-in. 2 more for Ant. He's up to 36. The Wolves have a 2-possession lead with 2:20 left.
1: They ultimately win by 5. KFAN Sports Radio. 114-109 the final as Minnesota evens the series at 2 games apiece. Third win this postseason for the Timberwolves when trailing, entering the fourth quarter. Their coach, Chris Finch.
29: More physicality, standing up these drives. You know, they were bullying us in the paint for a lot of the time leading up to that. And, you know, we weren't doing a good enough job of standing up those drives right there. Rebounded well. Obviously, Ant got hot. And you know, we rode that a little bit. Oh, it was awesome. It was special. You know, this is what he loves. This is what he lives for. You know, not just big games, but big moments. And, you know, I thought for the most part when he wasn't doubled, you know, he got to his stuff quick and clean, and you know, just kind of figured out how to get separation, and that was just all that he needed.
1: Anthony Edwards, 36 points on 13 of 22 shooting in the win.
2: Now it was just taking one game at a time, try to figure out how to get a win. That's the only thing that's on my mind right now, trying to figure out how to get a win. You know, they're going to have Wimby back. He's going to come in with a lot of energy. So just, you know, watch some film together and try to figure it out.
1: Anthony Edwards, 18th career 30-point playoff game. Spurs, meanwhile, suffering their first loss on the road this postseason. They had won their first three, but they fall at Minnesota in game four in a series that is now tied 2-2. Victor Wembanyama, as mentioned, earning his first career ejection. 8.5 to go in the second quarter after elbowing Naz Reid.
3: In terms of taking the elbow, were you surprised? How much did it impact you? How much did it hurt? And have you been hit like that before in this game?
4: Pain is weakness leaving the body. That's it.
1: Reid taking the elbow. Wembanyama ejected. Earliest that an all-star from the season, from that season, has been ejected in a playoff game since the late 90s. ESPN analyst Kendrick Perkins.
5: You got to keep your composure. That's number one. Number two, it was the right call by the officials. You had to throw him out because we all saw that it was intentional. He looked at him, stared him down, and delivered a blow, and he could have seriously hurt it. Naz Reid in that moment. And so at that time, I understand the game plan time and time again is to go out there and get physical with Wimby, try to frustrate him, but he has to keep his composure. And it's going to be interesting to see what the league determines or what they come up with as they continue to investigate this situation. Because if he's suspended for game five, man, this may change the whole dynamic of this series. And all of a sudden you could be looking up, because right now the Timberwolves should feel good headed back to San Antonio tied 2-2. But again, if Wimby is suspended game five and they shift and then Minnesota go in there and get the win, this is going to be one of these moments that Minnesota complete the mission that Wimby is going to look back and have all type of regrets. Because I truly believe, and I know I'm rolling with Minnesota in this series, but from what the Spurs been showing me, Wimby in that lineup, they really could go win the championship. But if he's not, Minnesota complete the mission, this is one of those seasons that he's definitely going to have in the back of his mind for the rest of his NBA career.
1: Wembanyama ejected in the second quarter, finished with 4 points. That would be a career low. Game five coming up on Tuesday in San Antonio. We've got it for you, presented by Gusto. NBA postseason action on ESPN Radio and the ESPN app. Right now, SportsCenter all night. To the east, Knicks taking a 3-0 series lead into Philly Sunday. Game four, Sixers scored the first bucket of the game. They led 2-0. Couldn't quite hold that lead, though.
7: Knicks lead is 24. Brunson with, great hesitation move, drives in, and puts in the layup on the reverse as he hits the deck. The inbound stolen by the Knicks. Over to Brunson in the corner. Bang! 5 points from Jalen Brunson in about 3 seconds off the turnover, and they're going wild here in Philadelphia. The Knicks fans on their feet. Shot clock at 6. Knicks with it. Shamet turns at the top for 3 and hits! 23 triples for the Knicks. They are blowing away the 76ers here in game four. Alvarado, deep corner three. Good. There's number 24 on a really tough angle, deep three for the Knicks. 141-112 New York. Dottier, three from the left. There it is. He hits the 25th three-pointer for the Knicks, tying an NBA playoff record.
1: Mark Hassischer calling it here on ESPN Radio. Knicks a 144-114 win over the Sixers. They headed their second straight conference finals. They've outscored their opponents by 194 points in 10 games this postseason. They've won 7 straight, longest streak in franchise history. As for chances moving forward, ESPN analyst Kendrick Perkins.
5: Well, number one, they're coming out of the Eastern Conference. I don't give a damn who wins that series out of the Cavs in Detroit. I think the Pistons are going to take it. Number two, the Knicks could actually go win it all. They could go win the whole damn thing led by Big Body Brunson. And guess what? It will be the third time in the NBA history that a small guard leads their team to the NBA championship. What this team has done It has figured it out on both sides of the basketball. Mike Brown, what he has done is he has changed his offensive system, and it's opened it up for everybody. He got Cat Pan as point center, and it's doing wonders for him. Defensively, this team is locked in and playing some of the best defense in the postseason. They stick together, get OG Anunoby back into the lineup, get him healthy. This New York Knicks team could possibly go and win it all. They have the talent, they have the identity, and now they're clicking on all cylinders on both ends of the floor.
1: Knicks get the win, sweeping the Sixers out of the postseason. Third sweep in a best-of-seven series in franchise history. Karl-Anthony Towns had 17 points, 10 assists. Miles McBride, game-high 25 points. And after the win, spoke with our NBA on ESPN radio crew, Mark Kestenscher, PJ Carlissimo.
8: You helped set the tone, 11 three-pointers in the first quarter. What got into you guys to get out to such a big league, especially from deep?
9: Man, first off, all glory to God. We just trusted our game plan. We trusted each other, finding the open guy, making the right play the whole way.
10: Deuce, I know you're a pro. It doesn't bother you to have a couple games. I mean, you've shot the ball so well your entire career. This series, you came in, you weren't shooting the three very well. I don't even think you hit the rim on your first four shots. I mean, they were just buried, so smooth. Do you ever shake your head a little bit or do some extra shooting and say, hey, where'd my touch go?
9: Honestly, no. I mean, you just got to stay solid. I know I can shoot the ball, but also want to impact the game in other ways. And, I always find my way back to scoring, to shooting. But overall, I just want to do what I can to help this team win.
10: Well, you certainly did that. All of us knuckleheads in the media were, when OG went out, saying, man, OG's playing maybe the best of anybody on the Knicks. How are they going to react? You guys did not miss a beat. Tell me if you saw anything, Deuce, with you guys. What turned it around in the middle of that Atlanta series? I mean, is this a different Knick team? Because it really does. Not that you weren't a good team all year, but it just seems you've gotten to another level since maybe the midpoint of the Atlanta series.
9: I mean, it's time. It's time for us to turn it up. We felt like, we were leaving things on the floor. When you can't do that in playoff time, you got to leave it all out there. And I feel like our leadership, our coaches, JB, Cat, OG, Mikel, Josh, like they've been setting the tone for us, and we've just been following.
8: Final thought, Deuce, what are you going to do now for the next 7, maybe 8 days before the conference finals?
9: Hey, get our bodies right, stay locked in, and enjoy the song.
1: Deuce McBride here on ESPN Radio after the Knicks sweep of the Sixers. Sixers, third time they've been swept in a best-of-seven series in franchise history. Their coach, Nick Nurse.
11: Came out playing super fast, and we had another, scenario. I thought, first five possessions, I think four of them were wide-open threes, didn't make any of them, I think, and they were running off those rebounds, and obviously scoring in transition. We did a poor job of communicating in transition. We watched several of those clips at halftime, and we just weren't communicating good enough. They weren't super complicated transition runbacks, but we just got two guys on one and couldn't get it talked out to get ourselves back.
1: And then there's coaching a team knowing that Joel Embiid has had a history of injuries.
11: I think my first year here, obviously he came back from the major surgery, but I thought he came back from that pretty well. He was a pretty dominant player in the series, even though he lost in the first round. And he certainly was trending upward towards the end of the Boston series. His defense was better, his rebounding was better. He was not making a lot of his jumpers, but they were all really, I just thought it was just a matter of time before he kind of got that rhythm back from the jump. I mean, a lot of them went in and out, right? I mean, all I can say is I commend him, man. He worked his ass off to get out there and play. I think it was really difficult for him, especially last game. I think he felt a little better today than he did in game three. But again, I'd just say he gave us everything he could.
1: Joel Embiid finishing with 24 points in the loss. He's the only former MVP who has not reached a conference or divisional final in their career. SportsCenter All Night, ESPN Radio, through the winter and especially over the final couple months of the regular season, there was about a third of the NBA actively trying to keep themselves in a decent position for a high pick in the draft, tanking becoming a hot button topic, so much so the NBA issued penalties. That said, for this draft, coming up next month,
0: the fourth pick in the NBA draft goes to the Chicago Bulls. The third pick will be made by the Memphis Grizzlies. Picking second will be the Utah Jazz. And that means that the number one pick in the 2026 NBA draft goes to the Washington Wizards.
1: Wizards getting the top pick in what is likely the final year of the current system. As for this system, the team with the worst record of the NBA for the past seven seasons has not been able to land the top overall pick. But Washington bucks that trend, landing the number one spot after an 18-64 season. The Jazz find during the season in all the tanking hubbub, they do land the number two spot, followed by the Grizzlies and the Bulls, the other two teams that were tied with the Wizards for the best lottery odds. Pacers and Nets, they fall down to the fifth and sixth spots. All tied up after four. That's next. SportsCenter All Night continues. It's ESPN Radio.
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12: 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Bang, he got it. And the Thunder have taken the lead.
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14: Problems heading out on the westbound 401 drive. Heads up in the express at Mavis. We're dealing with a stalled tractor trailer blocking the right lane. Not really causing a delay since traffic is so light. Overnight construction through Brampton. Northbound 410 at Bavaird. A couple left lanes are blocked. And the westbound Bavaird ramp to the northbound 410. That's been shut down with overnight construction. 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
1: 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On the ice Sunday, Golden Knights taking two of the first three in their series with the Ducks, but in game four.
2: A minute to go on the power play as Seneca spins his way into the zone all the way across ice. He gets it to Killorn. And his pass off the mark for Gauthier, but he follows it up, walks right in, and scores! Alex Killorn! 3-2 Ducks!
1: 3-2 there. They'd add another in the waning moments of the game, and the Ducks win it 4-3, AM 830, KLAA. Ducks winning game four when facing a 2-1 series deficit in each of the last six incidents of that scenario. Golden Knights now have a 5-2 record when the series is tied 2-2. Jack Eichel did have a couple of assists, but Vegas loses game four. It's now a best of three series tied at two. As for the Canadiens and the Sabres, this one, 1-1 going into Sunday, coming out.
2: Now carried around to the corner by Caulfield, up high. Hutchin moving in, passes over, scores! And Cole Caulfield wasn't going to miss it twice. Another tap in front, he finds the mark on the power play, and Montreal pull ahead, 2-1.
3: Here goes Valeno moving in, Valeno center, scores!
1: Montreal would pile on after that. They go on to a 6-2 win over the Sabres, TSN 690. Montreal taking a 2-1 series lead. They've won 40 of their 51 series when they hold a 2-1 series lead. They've won consecutive playoff games this year with five or more goals for the first time since 2006. SportsCenter All Night, ESPN Radio. To the Diamond, best record in baseball. That's Atlanta, and Sunday in L.A. against the Dodgers.
4: 1-0, and Olsen tags it high and deep to right field to the wall, and that is out of here. It's a home run by Olsen as he just blistered one over the right center field wall. 6-2 Braves on Matt's 14th home run of the season.
1: 680 the Fan. Braves go on to a 7-2 win, improving to a Major League best 28-13. They beat the Dodgers by at least five runs in back-to-back road games within a single season for the first time since 1959. Matt Olson's 14th homer of the season. Part of that, Dodgers held to two hits in the 7-2 loss as the Braves win again. Braves

0: with baseball's best record, but also in the news the past few days for losing a couple members of their family. Former manager Bobby Cox dying this weekend at the age of 84. Earlier on ESPN Radio, Hall of Fame pitcher Tom Glavine.
1: You know, I think, you know, your description that he was, you know, kind of larger than life, I think, is very apropos. That's how he was. I mean, he was kind of that old school manager, you know, his full uni with his spikes on and smoking a cigar in the dugout before the game started. And then, you know, all business once it did. We had a game where a little bit of bickering back and forth on both sides of the dugout early in the game with the home plate umpire. And I went upstairs and Maddox was doing the chart. Mm. I went up to get a cup of coffee and I said, "Hey, Greg, you know, how's this umpire? There's a lot of bickering back and forth on both dugouts." And he said, "He's been fine. He's missed a couple on both sides, but, you know, he's been pretty fair. So nothing awful." Bobby came up a minute after me and asked Greg literally the same question. And his response to Bobby was, "Bobby, he's been terrible. He's missed so many calls. He's been screwing us the whole game." And then Bobby walked out. And I said to Greg, "What are you doing?" He's like, "What?" I said, "You know he's going to go downstairs and get thrown out of this game now. You know that." Sure enough, next half inning, there was a pitch that was closed. And, you know, Bobby started with, "You've been terrible the whole game." So he got thrown out. But that was Bobby. If his players said that, you know, somebody was getting the short end of the stick, he was going to go to battle.
0: Hall of Famer Tom Glavine earlier on ESPN Radio. Speaking of the Braves, last week also saw the death of former Atlanta team owner and media mogul Ted Turner.
1: Whenever he was around, he always made a point of coming in the clubhouse and going around and saying hi to everybody. And he would let us know, he's, you know, "Fellas, listen, I'm not here all the time, but I promise you I'm watching every night." And he would rattle off some things that had happened in the previous week that was like, okay, yeah, he is watching. So he had his eye on everything that was going on. And it was great because, listen, if we needed something, we got it. If we needed a trade for a player, money was never an issue, you know. And what better situation can you have as a team than have an owner like that?
0: Braves remembering some of their own the past week. Also have baseball's best record, SportsCenter All Night, ESPN Radio. Giants and Pirates went 12 on Sunday.
2: Base is loaded, one out. The pitch. He hits a little bloop into right. It's going to get down. Ramos went back to third, and the throw comes home late. Ramos scores, and the Giants win it. Oh, my goodness. That was almost a disaster. And 10, instead, it turns into a celebration. Rodriguez comes through with a base hit, and the Giants in 12 beat the Pirates 7-6.
0: Now it's out on KNBR 7-6, the final. Rodriguez, first career walk-off hit. First Giants rookie with an extra inning walk-off hit since Patrick Bailey in 2023, who the Giants traded this weekend. O'Neill Cruz, 1-for-5 with a home run, 10th homer of the season. Well, that wasn't the only walk-off on Sunday. We had others. You'll hear them next. SportsCenter All Night continues. 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
5: Problems heading out on the westbound 401 drive. Heads up in the express at Mavis. We're dealing with a stalled tractor trailer blocking the right lane. Not really causing a delay since traffic is so light. Overnight construction through Brampton, northbound 410 at Bavaird. A couple left lanes are blocked. And the westbound Bavaird ramp to the northbound 410, that's been shut down with overnight construction. 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
1: Montreal goes up 2-1 on Buffalo. Ducks and Golden Knights, their series even at 2 games apiece. Knicks sweep the Sixers out of the postseason. Wolves even their series with the Spurs. San Antonio losing game 4. And their star.
2: How does it get more dangerous than that?
3: It doesn't.
2: Every criteria is met. Here's Zach Zarba.
4: After review, there is wind-up impact and follow-through above the neck of an opponent. It is unnecessary and excessive in contact by Wembanyama. It meets all the criteria and has been upgraded to a flagrant foul penalty, too. Wembanyama's been ejected.
2: It's perfectly executed by the officials. That's exactly right. Wemby may have just changed this series. He's gone. A flagrant 2. He claps his hands, gives his teammates some hugs, daps them up, but he's done.
1: That's the Minnesota call on KFAN. Timberwolves go on to a 114-109 win over the Spurs to even the series at 2 games apiece. Spurs losing for the first time on the road this postseason, and for the most part without Victor Wembanyama. That ejection coming with 8.5 minutes to go in the second quarter after he elbowed Naz Reid above the neck. His coach, Mitch Johnson.
5: It's getting to a point that it's, if the people that are in charge of controlling the game and protecting the physicality of the game don't do that, then at some point he's going to have to protect himself. We've been asking him to do that now for a while. So that call, I'm glad Naz Reid was okay and sounded like the call was warranted. But in terms of the game plan of every single team we face since that young man's been in the league, and the physicality that people try to impose on him and the lack of protection is really disappointing. And at some level, it's starting to get actually disgusting just in terms of when he tries to fight through things and be professional and mature and deal with some of that stuff. I'm glad he took matters into his old hands. Again, not in terms of hitting Naz Reid, but I'll be very clear about that. I'm glad Naz Reid was okay, and I didn't want him to elbow him. But he's going to have to protect himself if they're not, and I think it's disgusting. I just think that the amount of physicality that people play with him, at some level, you have to protect yourself. Every single play on every single part of the floor, people are trying to impose their physicality on him. I get it. We get it. That's part of the game. But at some stage, he's gotten chucked. He's gotten pushed down in transition, running freely, all the stuff. He doesn't complain one time. We don't complain because we're just going to play. We don't really give a excuse my language. But at some stage, he should be protected. And if not, he's going to have to protect himself. And unfortunately, stuff like that happens.
1: Timberwolves even the series, beating those Spurs 2-2. Anthony Edwards, a 36-point game in the Game 4 win for Minnesota. ESPN analyst Kendrick Perkins.
6: We saw Anthony Edwards who we thought he is, right? A special individual, and that's what he get paid the big bucks for, to take over games like this and protect his crib. And without Wemby in the game, the lane opens up, and Anthony's so dynamic, and you have to respect his jump shot because he's one of the better three-point shooters in this game now. Once he get it going and he can get downhill with no 7-7 defensive player of the year presence for him, then all of a sudden we see the results like we see tonight, a legendary performance from Anthony Edwards.
1: And that series is now tied 2-2. Meanwhile, in the East, SportsCenter All Night, ESPN Radio.
7: The Knicks will carry a 7-game win streak into the Eastern Conference Finals. They finish a 4-game sweep of the Sixers.
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10: Makes me think Philly was a sports town. I don't know if it is anymore.
11: Bing bang.
1: Knicks are into the conference finals once again, 144-114 over the Sixers to take the series in 4. Jalen Brunson, 22 points, 6 assists, 38 playoff games now with 20 points and 5 assists with the Knicks. Passes Walt Frazier for most in franchise history. After the win, Brunson with our Lisa Salters.
12: Jalen, closeout games are supposed to be the hardest. Just how have you guys been able to make it look so easy?
13: I think we're looking at it like just a game, one quarter at a time, one possession at a time, not really focusing on the circumstances of the game, just go out there and playing for each other, and just trying to stay focused.
12: The three-point shooting today was just off the charts. 25 made threes that tied an NBA playoff record. Just what was the key to the three-ball team?
13: I think it started with our defense, and then us being able to get in transition and create good looks. Everything started with the defensive side of the ball, and made things a lot easier for us.
12: Yeah, Miles McBride kind of set the tone in the first quarter with his three-point shooting. What impressed you about the way Deuce and Landry Shamet both have stepped in for OG?
13: I mean, that's what they do. It just happened to be they're both locked in on the same day. I mean, they do that. And the amount of open looks they got created a great rhythm, created better, more confidence for them, and then they all just kept going through for them.
12: It's now seven consecutive wins for you guys. Just what has been unlocked, fallen into place, call it whatever, but since going down in that Atlanta series?
13: I mean, we're focused. Now we're staying poised, staying composed. Just focusing on the little things, one day at a time, one game at a time. Just not looking ahead at all. Staying in the moment.
12: Eastern Conference Finals are next. But when you guys are playing like this, does it really matter who you face?
13: One game at a time. One game at a time. We'll cross the division and get to it.
12: Congrats on the win.
13: Thank you.
12: See you in the finals.
1: Knicks advancing to the finals for a second straight season. They've won seven straight playoff games overall, longest streak in franchise history. You heard game four, the closeout game here on ESPN Radio. Mark Kestisher, PJ Carlissimo had the call for us. Back to Philly. Mark?
3: Jay, thank you very much. You would have thought we just spent four games in New York City. Yes, the first two were played at Madison Square Garden. But, PJ, the Knicks fans took over Philadelphia Friday night and again Sunday afternoon. And like they did in game one, setting the tone with a blowout win, the Knicks just hit three after three after three, setting the pace for another big win in game four in the clincher.
11: They moved the ball so well. When you talk about a team winning seven consecutive playoff games, most of them in ridiculously dominant fashion. They came in averaging, their margin was plus 18. Obviously, that went up again today. They might be averaging winning by 20 in this series. They're shooting over 50%, six consecutive playoff games, six or five, whatever it is. You lose track. OG Anunoby playing maybe the best of all the Knicks through the first seven games of the playoffs. He goes down and you say, well, is this going to hurt them on the road against a Philly team that took out the Boston Celtics, the number two team in the East? Guess what? Didn't make any difference at all. That's how well this team is playing. They're playing unbelievably well. And I'll tell you what, I know they're happy with rest. We heard Deuce McBride, the post-game interview, say, get our bodies right. If I was them, I'd want to play later tonight. I'd want to play at 8 o'clock tonight. That's how well they're playing right now. The last thing they need is rest. They need to keep playing.
3: I can do the easy math for you. They're plus 194 in 10 games in the postseason. So 19.4.
11: They're only winning by 19.4.
3: Very close. All right, so now the Knicks are going to wait for a week to see if they're going to play the Pistons or the Cavaliers. They went 2-1 against Detroit in the regular year. Right now, the Pistons have a 2-1 series lead. They struggled mightily against Detroit in the regular season, losing all three.
11: Yeah, and I don't know how much stock to put in it because this is a different New York team. I want to be fair to the Detroit Pistons. They were the number one seed the entire year. No one was believing in them. They kept saying, well, it's going to be the Celtics. It's not going to be the Pistons. Well, guess what? It's going to be the Pistons or the Cavaliers going against the Knicks. You cannot play any better on both ends of the floor. Offensively and defensively, and they happen to be an excellent rebounding team also, than the New York Knicks are playing right now. They are going to be a very, very tough out in the Eastern Conference Finals, regardless of who the opponent is.
3: Deuce McBride got the start for OG Anunoby out of second straight game with a hamstring injury. McBride, 25 points to lead the way. Jalen Brunson had 22, and Karl Anthony Towns had 10 assists as the Knicks finished the sweep of the Sixers.
11: You said 25 points for Deuce. 25 was a pretty good number. They also had 25 made three-point shots.
3: That's a Knicks record in any game in their history, and it also ties an NBA postseason record. The Knicks win in or out in Philadelphia, 144-114 to end the Sixers season and send the Knicks to the Eastern Conference Finals for the second straight year. Now for PJ Carlissimo, I'm Mark Kestisher right here on your home for the NBA, ESPN Radio, and the ESPN app. Let's go back to our pal Jay Reynolds in the studio.
1: All right, Mark, well done. As always, Knicks closing that one out in game four, SportsCenter All Night, ESPN Radio. And in case you missed it over the weekend, it took 3 weeks, but Steve Kerr agrees to a 2-year contract to return as Warriors coach. He will continue to be the highest paid coach in the NBA. According to sources, $17.5 million last season. He'd had multiple meetings with ownership over the past couple of weeks discussing multiple topics, offensive philosophy, long-term outlook of the roster. ESPN's Tim Bontemps.
14: It wasn't too shocking to me that Steve was back. I mean, it's one of those things where if he was just going to retire, you probably would have known by now, right? I mean, it's been almost a month since Golden State's season ended. The fact that he hadn't decided yet made me think it was likely he was going to come back. You know, I think, you know, him signing a 2-year deal, I think, you know, I don't know if Steph's only going to play 2 years, but my assumption going into this offseason with Steve was either going to retire or he will be the coach until Steph retires. And I think this decision certainly pushes things more in that direction. Anybody that I had talked to, been around Steve, certainly didn't make it seem like Steve was fed up with coaching. I think it was just deciding whether it made sense for him to continue in this job. I've known Steve a long time. I certainly take him at his word that he was not going to go do some other job. So it was either going to be coaching the Warriors or going off to do TV and play with his grandkids and play some golf. But if you watch the Warriors down the stretch of this season, it's not like Steve has lost his passion for coaching. And I certainly think with the connection he has with both Steph and Draymond Green, I'm not surprised that he wants to see this thing through to the end. And I know those guys were excited about the prospect of him coming back. So this got to a point where everybody could get on the same page about what the situation would look like. And, you know, like I said, I wasn't overly surprised that they were able to find a way to get a deal done.
1: Steve Kerr returning to coach the Golden State Warriors. SportsCenter All Night, ESPN Radio. Back to baseball. It may have been an out in San Diego, but got the job done.
15: First pitch swinging, Manny in the air to center field. Scott is backing up, gives way to Walker, who's got the great arm. He makes the catch. Laureano's tagging. Here's the throw to the plate. Not in time! The Padres have come back. They walk it off on Mother's Day and beat the Cardinals 3-2. Nick Castellanos, a game-tying homer with two outs in the bottom of the ninth inning. And then Manny Machado, a game-winning sac fly in the tenth as they come all the way from behind to win it here this afternoon.
1: Machado 1-for-27 in his last six games, but gets the walk-off sac fly. Padres beat the Cardinals 3-2, 97-3. The Fan Padres' fourth walk-off win of the season, second most in baseball behind the sixth that the Cubs have. Brewers picked one up on Sunday.
16: Opening pitch to Turang. Fly ball center field. It's hit well. Grisham back. It is gone! Another Mother's Day miracle for the Brewers. Straight away center field. Number six for Bryce Turang. And it's a walk-off for the crew of the knife.
1: Aaron Judge had a home run in the first inning for the Yankees. But they fall on the walk-off homer by the Brewers. 4-3 the final. Milwaukee gets the win, 6-20 WTMJ. Brewers' fourth consecutive win, tied for their longest win streak this season. The Yankees' fourth loss by walk-off this season, tied with the Tigers and the Angels for most in baseball. Offense winning games like that, but we had some pitching, too, on Sunday. For example, Jacob DeGrom, 10 strikeouts and 7 innings of work. Then Texas got some offense.
17: Here's the pitch. Swung on in a high fly ball to deep right field. Suzuki back in the corner at the wall. That ball is history. It just barely clears the lead for Suzuki. A two-run homer for Evan Carter, and the Rangers lead it 3-0.
1: 104-3 the Fan. 3-0 the final. Rangers' fifth shutout win this season. Tied for the second most in baseball, trailing the Red Sox. Phillies picking up a shutout on Sunday.
18: No score, bottom of the first, the pitch. Swung on, hit deep. Center field, it's on its way. Doyle to the wall, and he's out of room. It's off the batter's eye. And Kyle Schwarber, his fourth consecutive game with a home run. Second time in his career he's accomplished that. That one to dead center field. It's 1-0 Phillies on Schwarber's 15th of the year.
19: And the pitch to Kyle. Swung on, line deep to right. That one is on its way, and that one is gone.
20: Jesus Christmas.
19: Goodness, Kyle Schwarber is out of this world hot right now.
18: Another home run for Schwarber. That's 16, and it's 5-0 Phillies.
1: It would ultimately be a 6-0 win for Philadelphia. Sports Radio 94 WIP. Kyle Schwarber's 24th multi-homer game since joining the Phillies in 2022.
20: You know, I feel like there's obviously been some good results. You know, obviously there's still some more things that I want to work on and cut out. You know, obviously I think today's a good result day. You know, a couple of games before that, I feel like there's some things that I still need to clean up and keep working on it. But happy overall today with the day, the work. You know, just keep up with the routine, the work in the cage, and go out there and compete in games. And I feel like that's what we've all been doing so well.
1: Schwarber 3-for-4 with the 2 home runs. He now has 10 on the season. Sunday night game, Tigers and Royals.
15: 3-2 to Thomas. Swing and a miss, struck him out. Got him with the cutter and a 1-2-3 ninth. The save for Jansen. And the Tigers using 6 pitchers in a true bullpen game tonight. A team that is saddled with injuries and a suspension. And they avoid getting swept by the Royals.
1: And you heard it here on ESPN Radio. Tigers snapped the 5-game losing streak. They're now 7-16 on the road this season. 6-3 the final. Sunday night baseball. 64 of them ready to go. That's next. Sports Center all night. It's ESPN Radio.
0: The traditions. The rivalries. 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
24: 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Traffic.
25: We're still dealing with issues on the drive-through Mississauga on the westbound 401. Heads up in the express at Mavis. We have a stalled tractor-trailer blocking the right lane, not really causing a delay since traffic is so light. And through Brampton, we still have overnight road work on the northbound 410 at Bavaird. A couple left lanes are blocked, and the westbound Bavaird ramp to the northbound 410 is shut down with overnight road work. Traffic is slow. 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From the News Talk 1010 Traffic Center, I'm Alexis Feiger.
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1: 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Sunday's Selection Sunday for the NCAA softball tournament, the road to Oklahoma City now set. For the first time, the committee seating, as baseball will also, seating 1 through 32. Committee Chair Natalie Honan.
2: For us, the parity within the sport has been great. And what we thought as administrators and committee members is if we were able to seed 50% of the bracket, it really would give us an opportunity to have an equitable competition and elevate the championship.
3: Alabama gets the number one overall seed. They're coming off a game, though, where they just lost in a head-to-head against Texas, who's a two seed. Tell me what went into the decision to give the Crimson Tide the nod.
2: Alabama over the season had 9 wins versus our top 9 seeded team. So for us, they had more than Texas. So we felt like they should have the nod there.
1: There are 64 teams in the field, 12 from the SEC, all 12 that were eligible, finishing at least 500. 9 of the 16 national seeds are from the SEC and 6 of the top 8. ESPN analyst Haley McClenny.
4: It just speaks to the depth and the parity of the conference overall. The reason that all of these RPIs for all of these SEC schools are so high is because they continue to play each other every weekend. When we say that every weekend in the SEC is a super regional, this is exactly what we mean, and teams are reaping the benefit of that. There are so many good matchups to watch in these regionals, into supers, and then, you know, potential paths to the Women's College World Series. So just kudos to the conference. Kudos to all of those seeds, those national seeds especially. It's going to be such a fun NCAA tournament.
1: Alabama, the number one overall seed in the field. The Tide was picked to finish 9th in the SEC in the preseason poll. SportsCenter All Night, ESPN Radio. Back to baseball. Orioles a 2-1 win over the Athletics to snap a 3-game losing streak. Angels a 6-1 win over Toronto. Joe Adell 3-for-4 with 2 homers. 6 on the season. 9th career multi-homer game of the season. Conference championships were settled this weekend on the diamond as well as baseball. How about Sunday's top sounds for that? John Ryder.
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0: Number 5.
6: Thanks, Jay. We start with the NBA playoffs in Game 4 of the East Semis in Philly. This one seemed like it was over after the first quarter, and the Knicks kept pouring it on to complete the 4-game sweep. 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
7: Knicks lead is 24. Brunson with, oh, great hesitation move, drives in, and puts in the layup on the reverse as he hits the deck. The inbound stolen by the Knicks. Over to Brunson in the corner. Bang! 5 points from Jalen Brunson in about 3 seconds off the turnover, and they're going wild here in Philadelphia. The Knicks fans on their feet.
0: Number 4.
6: To baseball and a long Mother's Day matinee in San Francisco between the Giants and the Pirates, and the home team goes home happy. The final call on KNBR.
8: Bases loaded, one out. The pitch. He hits a little bloop into right. It's going to get down. Ramos went back to third, and the throw comes home late. Ramos scores, and the Giants win it. Oh, my goodness. That was almost a disaster. And 10, instead, it turns into a celebration. Rodriguez comes through with a base hit. And the Giants in 12 beat the Pirates 7-6.
0: Number 3.
6: Back to the NBA in a back-and-forth game 4 of the West Semis in Minnesota. Timberwolves star Anthony Edwards comes up clutch in the fourth quarter as they even up the series with the Spurs on KFAN Sports Radio.
9: And slowed up as he crosses midcourt. Sees a double. Good pass to McDaniels at the nail. Out to the corner, Nasri. 13 to shoot. Now Ant takes the handoff, rises up, and gets the Wolves the lead. A right side triple. 5:10 left to play. Anthony Edwards, 34 points. Timberwolves up 98-97.
0: Number 2.
6: To the Stanley Cup playoffs, game 3 of the second round in Montreal. And it ended up being all Canadians over the Sabres on TSN 690.
8: Now carried around to the corner by Caulfield. Up high, Hutchin moving in. Passes over. Scores! And Cole Caulfield wasn't going to miss it twice. Another tap in front. He finds the mark on the power play. And Montreal pull ahead. 2-1.
0: Number 1.
6: JR top sound is on the diamond. The Brewers going for the 3-game sweep of the Yankees. Milwaukee down to the final out in the 9th. And this on 620 WTMJ.
10: Opening pitch to Terang. Fly ball center field. It's hit well. Grisham back. It is gone! Another Mother's Day miracle for the Brewers. Straight away center field. Number six for Bryce Terang. And it's a walk-off for the crew of the Knights.
1: Brewers walk off the Yankees, who've dropped three straight, and that's their fourth walk-off loss this season, tied for the most in Major League Baseball. Rays, a 4-1 win over the Red Sox. They're a Major League best 14-2 in the last 16. Mets fall to the Diamondbacks 5-1. New York, 15-25, worst record through 40 games since 2001. It's Monday, May 11th, birthday of Sabrina Carpenter. Unsportsmanlike is next. I'm Jay Reynolds, back tomorrow with SportsCenter All Night. It's ESPN Radio.
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11: 1 second left. The Cavs are down two. Will they be down 0-2? Williams holds. Looks the pass. Gets it to James. Here's a three for the win. Goal! It is good!
0: And we're just getting started. The NBA is on. ESPN.
12: 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Traffic.
13: We're still dealing with issues on the drive-through Mississauga on the westbound 401. Heads up in the express at Mavis. We have a stalled tractor-trailer blocking the right lane, not really causing a delay since traffic is so light. And through Brampton, we still have overnight road work on the northbound 410 at Bavaird. A couple left lanes are blocked, and the westbound Bavaird ramp to the northbound 410 is shut down with overnight road work. Traffic is slow. 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From the News Talk 1010 Traffic Center, I'm Alexis Feiger.
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0: Monday morning. What's up, Toronto? Welcome in to First Up here on TSN 1050. I'm Aaron Korolnik. That's my man Carlo Koliakovo. Coco, throughout the Stanley Cup playoffs, the latter part of the regular season, we've been talking a lot about Buffalo Sabres. Wake up Tonawanda, one of our new go-to segments. And it's going to be very, very quiet on Wake Up Tonawanda today. In fact, they probably don't want to wake up in Western New York after that obliteration at the hands of the Montreal Canadiens last night. 2-1 now in favor of the Habs in that best of seven series. And we might have to do wake up, Dollard or some other part of, Montreal. This is my French pronunciation at 6:01. What's going on?
1: Impressive. Very, very impressive. Nice to be back, here on Monday. I know you guys missed me on Friday. I was close to Buffalo a lot this weekend, being in Niagara for my son's hockey tournament. I tell you what though, man.
0: Nice.
1: My travel experience this weekend was literally the worst planned weekend by me ever, because we had no thoughts of staying in a hotel, right? Because originally when our schedule came out, it was two early games on Friday, two early games on Saturday, and then if you made it on, you'd play on Sunday. Well, Thursday night, the tournament organizer decided to throw the schedule into a little scramble, and they completely shifted our whole schedule. So when I originally got my schedule, I had called Lane and Bolta and said, hey, you know, my schedule, I should be available Friday night to work Habs and Sunday night to work Habs as well. Well, Thursday night, they decided to throw our schedule into a scramble and they changed our games. We play an early game on Friday and then a late game in the afternoon on Friday. I'm like, oh my God, I can't do this. I can't be at the game. I agreed to work. So the amount of times I drove from Oakville to Niagara, then to Scarborough this weekend, I felt like an Uber driver.
0: Al's brother. Al's brother used to live near Niagara Falls, I think, and he was driving from there to TSN and back. It was like 3 hours, dude, 4 hours a night.
1: the traffic on the weekend, and that's one of my biggest pet peeves. Is traffic is a pet peeve of mine, but when there's traffic on the weekends, I have no patience for it.
0: Well, you know how the DVP was closed over the weekend and there was another marathon. Like, how many marathons do you really need? Like seriously,
1: why do we
0: one
1: need
0: not
1: it?
0: Enough? Is one not sufficient?
1: And so,
0: on that subject, I have a story on that front that I will share with you later that you'll find disgusting and the audience will as well.
1: So the mistake I made was that I probably should have just got a hotel room and stayed so I didn't have to do that much driving. But I agreed to work, so that's why I didn't. And then, thankfully, our team played really well, and we ended up making it to the finals. And then the finals, the semifinals and finals on Sunday was 9 o'clock in the morning and 3 o'clock in the afternoon. And I had to drive back for a 7 o'clock game to Scarborough yesterday. And I'm like, oh my God, all this driving I'm doing, I wish I had a full-time chauffeur. So anyways, it's been a long weekend for me.
0: You are you're the workhorse, man. You're the new Frank Corrado at TSN.
1: And I literally said to myself, I'm this close to Buffalo. I probably should have went to the Friday night game or at least crossed the border a bit, but then it just would have meant more driving, more traveling for me. So I'm like, screw it. And another worst planned weekend is when I agreed to do this hockey schedule and have the tournament schedule. I totally forgot it was Mother's Day yesterday. So I get home from the tournament and I'm like, I can't believe I gotta go to work. I'm not even celebrating Mother's Day with my wife.
0: You have to go, hey G, happy Mother's Day.
1: Yeah.
0: Call your mom quickly, be like,
1: I didn't even get a chance to see my mom. Thankfully there's FaceTime.
0: Are they back from Italy?
1: They're back. They came back Saturday. Nice. Yeah. Yeah, so
0: I want to hear about that trip. We're gonna have to give your mom a call.
1: No kidding.
0: We'll call your mom on the show. That makes it even more special on Mother's Day. I think that could be a really nice,
1: but,
0: nice treat.
1: You know, a tip of the cap of you know, the weekend and the week was getting to do that Montreal game last night. And man, what a clinic the Montreal Canadiens put on, man.
0: Pure domination.
1: And it was Buffalo
0: scored early on.
1: Yeah. And that's exactly how they wanted to start.
0: They needed to do that.
1: Lindy Ruff comes out.
0: Pandemonium.
1: Yeah. Lindy Ruff comes out and says it's important for us to get the first goal of the game. I think it was what, 43 seconds into the game. Tage Thompson scores his all important second or third goal of the playoffs, second game he scored in the playoffs, because outside of game one of round one, where he scored those two third period goals to march the Sabres back to that third period comeback against the Bruins, he's been quiet on the score sheet. So you get him going, you get the early goal, you quiet the crowd, and Montreal says, yeah, no, you're not going to do that to us tonight. We're going to find a way to come back and get the crowd back in it and put on a clinic. And that's exactly what they did, and completely shifted the series into their favor. And now, first time all playoffs winning back-to-back games. I mean, they've scored, what, 10 goals in the last two games? Or yeah. 11 goals in the last
0: piling
1: two games?
0: Piling it on right now. First time they've scored 5-plus in back-to-back games in the Stanley Cup playoffs since 2006. They're doing a lot of things right. And Buffalo, most certainly not the case last
1: night. So remember, the narrative after game one was, man, Buffalo's too fast, too big. I don't know if Montreal can handle it. Well, Montreal's completely flipped the script, because they've played fast, they've played physical, and they've also brought their skill game, and their top players woke up last night. So you wonder.
0: Yeah. Which is the craziest thing about the Habs, right? Because over the course of these Stanley Cup playoffs, they're not getting much at 5-on-5 from the top dogs. And it continues to be the bottom six. Like, you're seeing Kirby Dach again and Texier and all
1: Newhook.
0: These guys.
1: Newhook's got four goals in two games.
0: Yeah, he's on fire. He's basically Eastern Conference Mitch Marner, who we'll get to a little bit later. It's incredible.
1: Mitchy!
0: The production they're getting from their bottom six at even strength is frankly unprecedented. And at some point, you continue to stretch this along and you go deeper and deeper. Suzuki and Caulfield are going to get cooking, and Slafkovský are going to get cooking at 5-on-5. It's inevitable. Like, it just has to happen. And Caulfield gets on the board last night on just a ridiculously nasty play from Lane Hudson, who dangles the entire Buffalo Sabres penalty kill and just feeds Caulfield. Maybe that's the one. Sometimes in sports and life, you get a layup, and then everything can kind of turn for you, and you think, for Caulfield and for the Habs, that is just a huge PP. The PP was great last night for Montreal, as they have been all playoffs long.
1: Doing the hot zone last night, you know, we all have to come up with our different talking points and stuff like that. And I was begging and pleading. I'm like, guys, please, let's put together a Lane Hudson pack, and please let me do it, because I absolutely love talking about this guy. It was very hard for me this year to do 35 plus Hab games, and in every game or every period of every game, not put together a Lane Hudson pack to talk about him, because, like, that's how good this guy is. And I wonder, like, I've said this to you many times, and many people and everybody that I work with, that he is my favorite player to watch. Obviously, I do a lot of the Hab games, and watching him play in all those games, I salivate over watching him play, because he's just so shifty, so incredibly fun to watch. Cause, yeah, his elusiveness, his high end skill, his high hockey IQ, and you saw it on full display yesterday in the two goals that he set up. Just heads up hockey, you know, recognizing that Greenway doesn't have a stick, attacking him, making an unbelievable deke, and then finding Caulfield on the backside for the empty netter, and then the Slafkovský goal on the power play. It's a recognition of him seeing that Slafkovský is by himself in front of the net. It's not even a shot to score. It's a shot to just get it down to the net for Slafkovský, and he tips it in. And, man, I don't know, like, is this a bad thing? Like, if I get a Lane Hudson jersey, does that ruin my credibility of working a Toronto sports talk radio show that I own a Montreal Canadiens jersey.
0: I think everybody knows you like the Habs more than the Leafs, dude. If you listen to this show, it's pretty clear.
1: I've said this all year that the Habs are one of the most fun teams to watch in the NHL.
0: Oh, I know. That's not a critique of you.
1: And you can like whatever you want.
0: I hate the Habs.
1: You heard my prediction before the playoffs.
0: It sickens me they won last night. I want to vomit when I was watching that game last night.
1: Yeah, because your prediction of Buffalo in five is ridiculous.
0: Well, I mean, that's not why I don't really care about my predictions. I care about probably the 4,000 text messages I received during that game last night.
1: Get used to it, because it's going to continue to come.
0: I'm friends with. It just nauseates me beyond words. But I will also concede, in spite of my unquestioned bias against Montreal, they were the far better team last night and absolutely deserve that 2-1 series lead. As far as
1: that
0: getting
1: crowd,
0: Elaine Hudson jersey, you just got to get that thing signed. Get your boy... you got some boys out there in Montreal, I'm sure.
1: I'll get Frankie and Muddy to get it signed for me. Those guys are there all the time.
0: I'm sure they'd love to go down to the main lane. Can you sign this for Carlo, please?
1: They'd do it for me. They'd do it for me.
0: Yes. Maybe
1: Muddy. It's been fun. You know what's been fun, man? Like, I hang out with you every day, Monday to Friday, for 4 hours. I've been hanging out with Frankie a lot during these Montreal games, and it's been fun, man. Me, him, Dreger, Duffy last night.
0: Oh, nice.
1: And other nights, it's Mark Rowe. I feel like I'm creating a new Fab Four.
0: What a crew. That is a lot of fun.
1: In my life at TSN. It's been
0: fun. That is a lot of fun. In spite of all the driving.
1: And Puffy, too. I don't want to, you know, insult Puffy or...
0: We love Puffy.
1: Or Bill Dodson or Jeff Mock.
0: We have a big crew there for what? How long?
1: It's fun, man.
0: 15-minute post-game show?
1: Man, usually 25-30 minute hot zones is what we try to aim for, but hanging out and doing those hot zones are fun, man.
0: What a time. Doesn't matter how tired you are, does not matter how much driving you've done. If you get to hang out with great people and produce great content,
1: the driving is always annoying, a blast. But it is
0: Actually back to that quickly. I was on the other side of the city, closer to the DVP that was closed, and yesterday was Mother's Day. I went up to visit my mom at their place, and they live at Young and Shepherd. So the DVP was closed. There was a marathon going on. So I'm like, all right, I'm going to take the subway. And I don't like taking the subway. Not a big fan. I prefer to drive in a perfect world, but wasn't the case. So I get on the subway, and around maybe Bloor, a bunch of people who had just run the marathon get on.
1: What?
0: I'm looking at them. They're all like sweaty and gross. I'm like, ugh, disgusting. This one guy sits down next to me, and I could tell he had just run the marathon because he was wearing his little... I don't know, thing that they have on front with the numbers and whatever, and was like, and you could see this guy was in one, was not feeling good. And he like sits down, he kind of like leans back, he's like, like breathing hard, like, I don't know what his deal was. And I'm looking at this guy, I'm like, is this guy all right? So he was kind of like his eyes were like rolling back in his head. He was in some serious trouble. And I'm looking around, I'm like, is this guy going to pass out? He did not pass out. He puked between his legs shortly thereafter.
1: What?
0: I'm sitting next to this dude on the subway, and he vomits between his legs.
1: Oh.
0: I'm like, whoa, brother, come on. Come on. Not only, again, I'm not going to paint.
1: Is there no garbage cans on the TT? On the
0: No,
1: subway?
0: There's no garbage cans. Certainly not. So this guy puking, everyone's like, whoa, I am sitting next to him. I move. I'm like Jahmyr Gibbs getting out of the way there with a juke to my left. I don't know how that came to my mind. And I'm thinking, God, I hate, not only do they close the DVP, they close Yonge Street. I can't stand what's going on
1: in this city.
0: The weekends. I gotta take the subway and this guy's puking next to me. And
1: did you get off at the next stop or did you?
0: No, I just moved way down in the subway cars. Got far away from these marathoners as possible.
1: One,
0: these heroes who run the marathon and all these, like, can we not get the marathons up in Newmarket and Aurora instead of downtown Toronto? Just push them way up north.
1: Yeah, go
0: so
1: visit
0: we don't ruin
1: Duffy.
0: Everything
1: Run by
0: else.
1: Duffy's house.
0: Yeah, exactly. Can we not, like, how many marathons? There's already been two back-to-back weeks. I'm sure there's one next week. And I'm all in favor of charity. Like, great. Like, I will donate. Just move the marathons elsewhere so I don't have to get nearly vomited on. And I thought, I'm like, oh my God, please not over.
1: Yeah, like,
0: I was wearing
1: downtown
0: new shoes.
1: Downtown is congested on a normal day.
0: It's a war zone. It's disgusting.
1: Why give it more reasons to be
0: congested?
1: Yeah,
0: it's not great. But anyways, aside from that, a great weekend. Happy Mother's Day to all the mothers out there. And hopefully, They had a great time out there because it was difficult to get places. And man, did they ever jack up the price of flowers. If you buy flowers on the day of Mother's Day, like I may have done because I'm lazy and stupid, but that's probably not the most prudent move. I imagine if you're a flower shop, you're sitting there on Sunday morning, it's Mother's Day, you're like, wow, these guys, you're going to have like 96% of men who are lazy and stupid like Aaron are going to wait to the last minute to buy flowers. We can raise the price to whatever we want. They're going to buy the flowers. They have to buy the flowers. They have no choice. Raise the prices. Double, triple, quadruple. I'm sitting there. I'm like, sorry, flowers cost how much?
1: Yeah.
0: And I'm thinking on an actual day. You know, like, you know, the I'm sure parking at the Bell Center last night, right? On a normal game day on a Tuesday night, maybe $20. Last night, $80.
1: Yeah.
0: That's what flowers were on Mother's Day.
1: Oh, yeah. It's absurd.
0: It's disgusting. But so shout out to the mothers nonetheless.
1: Yeah, exactly. Shout out to the mothers. You are well recognized and well appreciated in this world. It's so true because my wife always enjoys roses on Mother's Day, right? So you're going to look at the roses and there's a dozen roses there and it's like $65 for a dozen roses. And I'm like, what?
0: Like today though, that $65 bouquet is probably $10.
1: Like 10, 15 bucks. And I'm like,
0: no,
1: these things are going to die in like 2 days.
0: Yeah,
1: I don't want to spend $65 on this, but
0: and that's the commercialization of our world, right?
1: You're left with no choice.
0: Like Valentine's Day. Oh, you got to buy this. You got to buy that. Oh, Mother's Day. You got to buy this.
1: Yeah.
0: And but without those holidays, there are so many flower shops. That's what I've learned over the last 24 hours because of the difficulty. I didn't really want to carry the flowers on the subway, so I had to stop along the way to figure that out. And then the whole vomiting situation, and like there was just a lot. There are so many flower shops, so many places that sell flowers. And without days like Mother's Day and Valentine's Day, they'd be screwed. So I don't know if it's some kind of conspiracy to keep the flower shops alive, but it's wild.
1: So you're a single guy. You're living the bachelor life. Well, just being single, but not the other way. And you be grateful that you never have to plan for a wedding, or at least haven't had to plan for a wedding. I don't know if you ever plan on getting married or not.
0: Who knows? Let's see where the world takes us.
1: You got to find that lucky someone, right?
0: That's right.
1: Thought you found them Friday night with the people that you're out with on Friday night, but I guess not.
0: Certainly not.
1: But you talk about vomiting. The amount of money that is spent for weddings on flowers on weddings,
0: just crazy behavior.
1: For things that die the next day, you look at that bill afterwards and you're like, what a waste! What an absolute waste to spend that amount of money on the flowers. And don't get me wrong, like you find someone, like usually a wedding planner that gives you the nice decorated version of flowers. Like you obviously want your setting to look beautiful and it usually does, but the price that you pay for these things?
0: Yeah. Well, I guess you get a flower arrangement for every table at your wedding.
1: Yeah.
0: Right?
1: Yeah,
0: so what are you talking about? Like $5,000 for flowers at a wedding?
1: Well, it all depends on this. It depends on the size.
0: God, what a scam!
1: Oh, big time, man.
0: Well, weddings again. This is another shtick.

0: You could,
1: if I knew you would have walked into my life at some point, maybe I should have held off, but.
0: Renewing your vows is a thing. You know, you have any friends who've done that? Just to do it?
1: No. No.
0: I don't know why people do that. I don't know. Reaffirm their commitment to one another. Maybe they have issues.
1: Another money grab.
0: Or probably just said, you know what? Flower companies need some more cash. Let's make sure they make it happen. So, anyways, lots of good stuff on today's program. Dregs will join us as if you and Dregs haven't spent enough time together. He'll be back on the show for Leafs Breakfast Playoff Edition.
1: You know what? He wouldn't talk to me last night. I was trying to get a lot out of him. And asking him a bunch of questions, and he's like, "No, not talking to you because I'm."
0: Are you talking about the Leafs?
1: I'm going to save it for the air tomorrow.
0: Oh, he's got John Chyka, information, his travel plans, his itinerary. Where's he going? Where's he going? Is he going to Arizona? Is he going elsewhere? Who knows?
1: Yeah.
0: That's what we'll ask Dregs when he joins us at 7:40. Justin Williams, the Carolina Hurricanes are going to the Eastern Conference Final. That team is a
1: is that third time in 4 years that they're there?
0: Yeah, but they are 1-8 in the conference final over the last number of years too. So there's that hanging over them.
1: How about earning a 2-week vacation?
0: Must be nice.
1: In the middle of the playoffs after going 8-0 to start the first two rounds for the Carolina Hurricanes.
0: They're hoping this Habs and
1: go seven games.
0: Go seven, and they just like, you see Jack, I just
1: put is that right good or is that bad for
0: That's
1: Carolina?
0: What Justin Williams is going to answer for us. Josh Goldberg on the Jays. I was down there on Friday night. Decent weekend for the Jays. The win on Friday, win on Saturday, and tough one yesterday. And Jason Demers, a full Augusta breakdown from JD.
1: Yeah.
0: Joined us since he did on the, I think it was a Thursday, and he was driving into Augusta as he joined this radio show. So
1: he was driving through Magnolia Lane while doing the interview with us.
0: That's right. That's the kind of commitment Jason Demers has for this radio program. It's Monday morning. This is First Up.
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3: Finally cleared the stalled tractor trailer on the 401 West Express in Mavis, but not the overnight work on the 410 northbound at Beauvais. The two left lanes are blocked with the West Beauvais ramp to the north 410 closed, and we're actually seeing some minor delays on approach. It's the all-weather drive main event. 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

0: NBA last night. New York advances past Philly. They beat them by 30 in game four. Man, the Knicks are a wagon right now. In their 10 postseason games,
1: they blowing teams out.
0: They have outscored their opposition by 195.
1: In 10 games.
0: They are throttling teams.
1: Wow.
0: And, you know, my Knicks, 17-1, beginning of the playoffs. I don't think anyone's beating OKC. I just want to put that out there. But New York, certainly the Eastern Conference, they're looking poised. And they're going to have a nice little vacation because the Pistons and the Cavs 2-1 right now in their best of seven.
1: Yeah, they're basically the Carolina Hurricanes of the NBA with their layoff. And I guess the question I have for you is, and this is, I don't know if it's a good one or if it's a bad one, but on my way home, I was listening to ESPN radio last night, and they were talking about the OKC Thunder. And they asked the question, can the Oklahoma City Thunder go 16-0 in the playoffs?
0: Absolutely they can.
1: You think they can?
0: Well, who knows what happens with Wemby right now? And I mean, if they get the T-Wolves in the Western Conference Final, they're going to pump Minnesota.
1: You think they're going to go 4-3?
0: They're so good. They're so good, OKC. It's disgusting. They just get new dudes coming out of, like, oh, they're ninth man. Oh, so there's 27 points from him. It's just, and again, Jalen Williams isn't even playing, and he's one of the best players in the NBA, barely playing anyway. So it's crazy. They play the Lakers tonight. They are 11.5-point road favorites in LA. Like, we're seeing something crazy. I believe they're close to minus 200 to win the NBA championship right now, and we're in the second round.
1: Yeah.
0: Pretty impressive stuff.
1: So you think there's a chance they can go 16-0? I don't think that's ever been done in NBA history.
0: No, I remember the Tyronn Lue. Remember when Allen Iverson stepped over Tyronn Lue? And again, I think that was like 2001. I remember the Lakers that year were just a complete dominating force with Shaq and Kobe, and I think they lost once, if I'm not mistaken, in that game where Iverson stepped over Tyronn Lue. So that's my, and we'll have to take a look at the records, 20 fingers, maybe see if you can dig that up. But the odds on OKC going 16-0 can't be that long.
1: Arad?
2: Yeah, the Lakers only lost one game that playoffs to Philadelphia in the NBA Finals.
0: 25 years ago.
1: Look at you and your basketball knowledge.
0: I don't know where that came from.
2: But they went 15-1 because round one was the best of five back then.
0: There you go.
1: Okay.
0: So they have to be feeling pretty good, OKC. I don't think it's that unreasonable that they do go 16-0. And, of course, I'm rooting for the Knicks. That's my team.
1: Yeah.
0: I was rooting for the Spurs, but then Wemby just became, you know,
1: dude,
0: a violent offender.
1: This guy turned into an MMA fighter overnight or what?
0: Georges Saint.
1: What is, what is he thinking throwing that elbow as vicious as it was?
0: Yeah, and he deserves,
1: he's got to get suspended for that. No?
0: I would think he gets a game, but it's the playoffs. I don't know if you're going to do it. He did get kicked out of the game early, so you can look at it. He's already been suspended for a game.
1: San Antonio lost
0: the game last night, so that series is tied at two. But if you haven't seen what Wemby did to, I believe it was Naz Reid, Arad will tweet it out on the First Up Twitter account. It's a vicious elbow right to the grill, and he turns and just
1: like that
0: right in the face.
1: That elbow is worse than Ty Domi on Scott Niedermeyer.
0: Well, Niedermeyer, I guess Niedermeyer didn't really see it coming back in those days.
1: Yeah.
0: But,
1: Arad, get on the mic. When Lex Luger played, was he the narcissist in the as a character?
2: Yes, that is correct.
1: And he had the running elbow with the steel plate in his elbow?
2: Yeah, that was his gimmick because he had surgery on his forearm. They said he had a steel plate on his forearm.
1: And so that was his finishing move. He'd throw you against the rope, he'd build up speed, and then connect with a running elbow. And once you got hit with that running elbow, they said that you were knocked out because they had a steel plate in his elbow.
0: Yeah, and then the Spurs coach was, Wemby's officiated so hard. Like, that's relevant at all to this violent assault that Wembanyama committed.
1: I couldn't believe it,
0: yeah,
1: man.
0: That was crazy stuff. So, who knows? We will find out this morning what the NBA does on Naz Reid, on Wembanyama after his assault on Naz Reid, but that can't be pleasant. Of all guys else.
1: That's assault, brother.
0: Yeah, of all guys' elbows to take, Wembanyama's might be the last I'd want to face because it's so bony, so skinny, all bone. There's crazy. No muscle mass on Wemby's elbow.
1: Shout out to 20 Fingers. He searched FanDuel during this conversation and found that there is a prop.
0: Of course there is.
1: For there's Oklahoma everything. City to go 16-0. Can you guess what the odds are?
0: 10-1?
1: 15-1.
0: Oh, okay.
1: 15-1 for Oklahoma. Now, there's a reason why they're that high.
0: It's actually, those are terrible odds. They still need to win, what, 9 more games?
1: Yeah.
0: And, you know, they play, they'll be favored in probably every game they play.
1: Yeah, but it's the NBA, man. Home court advantage, I think. I mean, back in the day, it used to be way harder to win on the road than it is now in the playoffs, but I don't know, man. Like you said, if they play the Timberwolves, yeah, they could easily, not easily, they could probably sweep them. And then you get to the finals, and you got the Knicks and the winner of the Pistons or the Cavaliers.
0: Probably
1: I mean, I think if it's the Knicks will probably win a game.
0: I hope so. Odds makers maybe on FanDuel are not more. Expecting Wembanyama to be suspended because the Spurs, and this is an available line right now, are 10.5-point favorites in game number 5 back in San Antonio. So that would lead me to believe that FanDuel at least doesn't think that Wemby's going to miss a game. So I tend to side with them because they're quite informed because they take billions of dollars in handle every year. So they got to be very conscious of what's to come in all sports. So we'll talk more about hoops a little bit later in today's program. Got to get into the Jays weekend that was. Eric Lauer. Nice to know you, buddy. What a run
1: he
0: in 2025.
1: He hates openers, man.
0: Yeah, he does.
1: Hates he hates openers.
0: And he hates not giving up home runs. He loves just serving up those juicy meatballs down the middle and dude just pounding them out of the ballpark. So we'll get to that story from the weekend. Another Kazuma Bazooka weekend. This guy's on fire right now. He's carrying the Toronto Blue Jays.
1: They be without his power right
0: now? Oh, they'd be screwed without Okamoto. They'd be dead
1: last. Like, where is Vladdy? Like Vladdy came up with the bases loaded yesterday.
0: I thought he was going to have game, a moment.
1: He had a chance to sort of, like, help ignite the comeback. Maybe, you know, knock in a couple runs. And he swung at the worst pitch I've ever seen and grounded out to third.
0: I know.
1: It's like, what's up with this guy, man?
0: And it's one thing if he's hitting 360 and producing no power. But now he's ice cold for the last 2 weeks and producing no power. So
1: I've always said,
0: fortunate thing.
1: What's the one stat I've always said that will determine Vlad Guerrero's status for me?
0: One stat?
1: Yes.
0: RBIs?
1: No, okay, so one phrase.
0: Oh. Oh, you're talking about clutch hitting.
1: Clutch hitting, man!
0: Wow. Or just hitting in general, but yes, but I would like to see a little bit of both.
1: Clutch hitting, when this guy comes up with men on base, I want to feel good that this guy's gonna be Ernie Clement.
0: Yeah, I didn't feel good about Vlad at the plate last night, or yesterday afternoon, but it's hard to feel good about his performance at the plate because he's been lackluster, certainly over the last 10 days. So a lot of baseball talk on today's program as well. Josh Goldberg will join us from the DFA pod a little bit later. And who knows, maybe Eric Lauer will join his pod because he could be DFA'd. I don't think that's going to happen because the Jays don't have any pitchers who are healthy. I mean, if they did, they probably would, but Scherzer, Barrios, Bieber, not even close. So it sounds like Barrios could have some kind of surgery if he's going to visit Dr. Meester.
1: Well, how about Barger?
0: So, yeah, Barger.
1: Throws the biggest laser from the outfield, absolute missile, to gun a guy out at home and then can't play the next day because he can't move his arm.
0: Well, he threw that at 102 miles an hour from right here.
1: Yeah, but he was not far from the warning track when he threw that ball.
0: It was crazy. It was like Vladimir Guerrero senior throw.
1: Yeah,
0: it was nasty. It was nasty, and it cost him too because he threw out his arm. And everyone's done that, right? You play baseball, you play football, you get really horned up about one play, and you just put everything you've got into it. And then you look down, you're like, uh-oh, whoops, that was stupid.
1: Yeah.
0: And Wolfer Barger was a huge play in that game, but the next day, he was not feeling so hot. I think he's got an MRI. You hope he didn't,
1: actually,
0: his elbow. And he's got to have Tommy John surgery or something stupid like that.
1: As an outfielder.
0: Yeah, let's hope that's not the case. We're maintaining positivity on this Monday morning here on First Up.
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4: It's filling up heading downtown this morning. A little bit busy already on the 401, the South 404 DVP. Starting to see some more cars, East QEW. We have daytime work, though. It's actually from the overnight hours, 410 northbound Bovaird, two left lanes, delays on approach. Leon's Great Canadian Super Sale ends Wednesday. 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
19: You ain't first, you're last.

0: almost entirely talking about the Maple Leafs draft lottery win that could very well net them Gavin McKenna, or who knows what they ultimately do with the pick. Well, it was the Washington Wizards that win the number one overall pick in the NBA draft lottery yesterday. And I thought it was crazy to find out that in the last 8 years, this was the first time in the last 8 years that the worst team actually won the number one pick.
1: Yeah. And I found NBA, that crazy too.
0: Yeah. The NBA is done differently than the NHL. And I think Vancouver had what, 25.5% chance, something like that, to win the number one pick. Obviously that didn't happen because the Leafs did. Take that, Vancouver. Enjoy your reign and your number three pick. But for Washington, man, what a year for the Wizards. And next year, they're going to be an interesting team. I mean, Trae Young, Anthony Davis, the number one
1: pick.
0: One
1: overall pick, yeah.
0: Washington. Maybe. When was the last time they were good? It's been a very long time. They've been
1: when John Wall played for them.
0: John Wall and Bradley Beal. And
1: John Wall, the guy that was sitting at the desk for the Washington Wizards as they won the lottery. I think that was the last time they were relevant.
0: I know. It's been a long time. So kudos to Washington. It'll be nice to see them back in the mix. And it sucked for Indiana, who falls to fifth and they lose their pick. They have to send it to the LA Clippers after a very complicated trade that saw them pick up Zubats at the deadline from the Clippers, and they thought they were ultimately going to be bad enough to keep the pick. That didn't happen. They do get Tyrese Halliburton.
1: What a waste of a season for them, eh?
0: Yeah, exactly. And and their president or GM came out on Twitter and apologized.
1: Yeah, what was that all about?
0: Mistake. Well, it was just a dumb trade in retrospect because it didn't work out for them with regards to the lottery balls. But who could have predicted? And in fact, that pick that the Clippers ultimately got from Indiana was actually a pick that the Raptors acquired in the Siakam trade and was moved a number of different times in a very complicated fashion. Well, remember, I think it was the...
1: So who the Raptors trade it to?
0: That was the Brandon Ingram deal.
1: So they sent that to New Orleans?
0: Yes, and New Orleans had it from Indiana. And again, everyone thought Indiana was going to be good when that deal was made, right? And then obviously Halliburton blows out his Achilles or whatever it was, and he misses the season, and Indiana's a complete disaster. So it's not like the Raptors could have predicted the Pacers, who had just been in the NBA Finals, were going to be so bad. But in an alternate world, that number five pick overall is the Raptors pick. But
1: how did that pick end up in L.A.?
0: I don't know. There's so many trades that this pick's been moved a lot.
1: The trade tree.
0: Yeah.
1: So for how many times it's been moved, it ends up with the Clippers and it's a top five pick?
0: And it's the fifth overall pick.
1: Holy
0: crap. Top four protected and it came up fifth.
1: So are the Clippers out of what's his name? Paul George hell?
0: Well, Paul George is on Philly now.
1: Right, but remember all the picks they traded?
0: Oh, well, not quite, but they're getting there. They're working through
1: it. And they got the fifth overall pick.
0: Yeah, there's some positives, and they got off the Harden deal. At least.
1: Only in the NBA. Yeah, only in the NBA.
0: It's a complicated process, but kudos to the Wizards, and sucks for you, Indiana. That's a tough one there. And the Raps will be drafted 19th.
1: Mm.
0: Who knows? We'll start doing our scouting a little bit later this month. Yes.
1: They're going to find their Pascal Siakam.
0: I'm sure they'll find something.
1: Actually,
0: they always do. They always do.
1: Wasn't the 19th pick, wasn't that Bruno Caboclo?
0: No, Bruno was earlier. Jacoby Walter was 19th. Actually, Bruno might have been around there, but I know Jacoby Walter definitely was 19th.
1: Look it up, 20 fingers. See when Bruno Caboclo went.
0: I remember that night well. Bruno Caboclo.
2: Caboclo went 20th in 2020.
1: Oh, right there. Yes.
0: 2 years away from being 2 years away.
1: Yeah. What did they call him? The Brazilian Durant?
0: Brazilian Kevin Durant. He was.
1: Yeah.
0: In like the G League or some Brazilian league.
3: He's 2 years away from being 2 years away.
0: That's right. Well,
1: 20 years away now.
0: Yeah. He's never going to be.
3: He's described as the Brazilian Kevin Durant.
1: Wow.
0: I don't know
1: how'd you have that queued up?
0: That doesn't even
1: make
0: sense.
1: Good for you.
0: How did he
1: this
0: know
1: morning
0: that Bruno Caboclo was coming up in this segment?
1: Right?
0: I don't know. That is impossible. We did not mention this. This was an organic conversation that emerged in 20 fingers.
1: So who's the guy at the draft that is unveiling the cards? What's his name?
4: I don't know what his name is.
1: He's an NBA exec. He works for the NBA, works for the league.
2: Mark Tatum, I think his name is.
1: Is it Mark Tatum? Did you see how fast he was flipping over those cards?
4: Oh yeah.
1: It, like, there wasn't any suspense at all. It
4: he
1: was
4: did
1: just
4: a
1: like,
4: job relatively.
1: And the fourth pick goes to, and the third pick goes to, and the winner of the first overall pick is your Washington Wizards. It's like, buddy, build up some suspense. No. Just want to get through it. He probably had dinner date somewhere.
4: Yeah,
1: dinner
4: he's
1: plans.
4: Like, get me out of here. I'd rather be anywhere else. Well, really, it's the only job he has all year. Whatever his name, Steve Tatum or whatever it is.
1: And Mark Tatum.
4: Is, Mark Tatum, yeah. Is, he's like, oh yeah, I have to do this once a year. Aside from that, Adam Silver, you take it from there. And I'll just chill in the meantime. But,
1: so who is, what's the guy that's projected to go first? Who's
4: AJ
1: the guy?
4: Demansa out of BYU.
1: Oh, that was your guy. Remember you talked, you
4: no,
1: were
4: my
1: high
4: guy,
1: on
4: Darius
1: him.
4: Acuff. Out of Arkansas.
1: Yeah, but no, but
4: that's
1: you, yeah, but you talked highly about DeBansa.
4: Well, yeah.
1: DeBansa.
4: Yeah. DeBansa and Darren Peterson. Boozer's kid. The fact that Carlos Boozer as a kid who's going to the top five is blowing my mind because I remember watching Carlos Boozer a lot back in the day. And now he's got a kid who's going to be in the top five in the NBA draft. It's getting older and older. Same as hockey, right? I mean, yeah, Caleb Malhotra is going in the top five in the NHL draft.
1: Yeah.
4: And we all remember Manny. Great faceoff, man. And now his kids playing in the NHL. How quickly time flies. The first up scoreboard on the other side. Darren Dreger joins us in about 45 minutes.
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6: The 410 work northbound of Boulevard. Two left lanes are still blocked and still busy on the approach here, and people are looking on the southbound side, so a little slow through that stretch. So we're looking at delays on the 401 south, 44 DVP, even the East QEW through Mississauga, but at least we're behaving out there. 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
4: First up, scoreboard begins in La Belle Provence, where the Montreal Canadiens took it to the Buffalo Sabres in a major way, winning 6-2. Montreal now a 2-1 series lead. The series continues on Tuesday night as the Habs will host game number 4 once again. When is game number 5? Oh, Thursday night. All right. I like that. I like that. A lot. Elsewhere in the NHL last night, the late game, Anaheim winning 4-3 over the Vegas Golden Knights. Killorn and Seneca have a goal and an assist each. A nice performance from Lucas Dostal. And on the other side, Mitch Marner, 3 assists. 3 assists for Mitch Marner. He's up to 16 points in the Stanley Cup
1: playoffs. Conn Smythe, Mitch Marner?
4: Conn Mitch. Mitch Smythe, I'll stop there. It's not happening. I think it's not happening, but it could happen. He's putting up some serious digits right now.
1: Yeah. He got a hat trick, the first ever playoff hat trick on Friday night.
4: Yeah. That's 7 points in his last 2 games?
1: Yeah.
4: It's crazy. And there's a lot of people freaking out in Toronto. Where was that? The Leafs never played Anaheim in the playoffs. I think that says a lot about... But it's true. I mean, the opponent... Yeah. Is
1: well. Here's the other thing.
4: Oftentimes representative of your production.
1: And again, John Tortorella is praising Mitch Marner, which he absolutely should, because any player, any coach that has coached Mitch Marner has a tremendous amount of praise for the player that he is. Here's the difference: Mitch Marner's in Vegas and doesn't have to be the guy. In Toronto, he was relied on to be the guy. And yes, it was matchups, it was opponents, and yes, it was the pressures of not being able to be the guy in Toronto. That's what he wanted. He wanted to be the guy in Toronto. He goes to Vegas, and he's a complimentary piece now.
4: Well, and he's hurt, so Marner is relied upon a little bit more than he was previously.
1: Okay, but he's getting second and third line matchups when he's playing. He's not getting the shutdown.
4: Yeah, he's playing with Brett Howden and William Karlsson on the second line. It's Eichel and Dorofeev and Mark Stone on the top.
1: Hey, and good for him, man. Like, again, I don't think anybody can sit here and argue that Mitch Marner wasn't a great player. He was.
4: In the regular season, yeah.
1: See, okay.
4: He wasn't a great player in the playoffs.
1: As a Maple Leaf, he wasn't a great player in the playoffs. Yes, I'll give you that. And again, he put up points for the Maple Leafs. He just didn't step up when the Leafs needed him the most. That's simple easy to be said.
4: Go ahead and do this against Anaheim, a terrible defensive team. Let's see it against Colorado in the conference final. And then I will be convinced that something has changed in the mind and the abilities of Mitch Marner. But until then... Not there yet with Mitch, but he deserves a ton of credit. I mean,
1: production,
4: 16.
1: He's showing up this playoffs for them.
4: Yeah, he is. NBA last night, Knicks win by 30. They're through. The Spurs lose to the T-Wolves by 5. Wemby could very well be suspended for a vicious elbow on Naz Reid tonight in the NBA. Detroit and Cleveland game number 4. The Cavs 3.5-point favorites on FanDuel, and the Thunder look to close out the LA Lakers in LA as 11.5-point road favorites. The Jays lose to the Angels yesterday 6-1, but they win the series. So that's a positive for the Jays. Looking at the standings in the American League East, Toronto 8.5 back of the Tampa Bay Rays, who now have the top spot in the division after the Yankees were swept over the weekend. A lot of baseball talk still to come. Talk about Eric Lauer, his disastrous performance, not only yesterday, but through the course of this season, what the Blue Jays could look to do there. And your boy Bam Bam Barger returns from his ankle injury and suffers an elbow injury. A very emblematic situation for what has been
1: Blue
4: Jays season so far.
1: Is the Jays had an offensive outburst against the Angels, and a lot of it was because of the errors the Angels made.
4: Oh yeah.
1: But they still put up 14 runs.
4: On Saturday.
1: What sucks is that they didn't have any carryover from that. Zero. It's like you're thinking, oh my god, they finally broke out. 14 runs. Let's go. Get the offense going. Ah, they lay an egg in the next
4: Much
1: game.
4: Like we talk about Marner against the Ducks, the Jays against Jose Soriano was one of the best pitchers in baseball this year. It's a tough matchup, and he mowed him down yesterday. So give him credit, but yeah, you would have loved to see a little bit more offensively.
1: Yeah, remember the Jays last year when their bats got hot? Didn't matter who was on the mound. They found a way.
4: Last year was last year. This year is this year. It's a very different baseball team. Hour two, coming up. Dregs is on the show. We'll get to a segment called Overreaction or Proper Reaction. A lot of talk about the National Hockey League and the Stanley Cup playoffs. All that good stuff ahead as we continue here in First Up.
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6: The daytime work continues, 410 northbound at Boulevard. Two left lanes are blocked, busy on approach, busy on the southbound side as people are looking and slowing down as the 401 continues to fill up in both directions, eastbound especially from the 410 and heading toward Keel, south 44 DVP, Finch to Don Mills. 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

0: second hour on this sunny Monday morning here in the city of Toronto. 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Darren Dreger in about 35 minutes. The Toronto Maple Leafs, huge subjects of conversation around the city, and not the ones featuring John Tavares and Austin Matthews, John Chyka, the Toronto Maple Leafs of the Canadian Baseball League. Have you been following Yasiel Puig?
1: Oh, yes. I heard he's in Toronto.
0: Yes. He hit two dingers yesterday.
1: At Christy Pitts?
0: At Christy Pitts.
1: Wow.
0: Two dingers for Yasiel Puig. And what is a very confusing situation. I don't know. Anyone really knows what's
1: going on
0: there?
1: Yeah, like, how is he not playing in some sort of, like, third division in baseball or, like,
0: fair question.
1: A-ball?
0: Again, I'm not meaning to disrespect the Canadian Baseball League, but I can't imagine the salaries are too robust. I mean, Puig made a lot of money in Major League Baseball.
1: And all just loves the city of Toronto.
0: And shows up at Christy Pitts and is hitting tickets.
1: He heard that they hand out bags of cash at Christy Pitts.
0: Maybe to Kawhi Leonard's uncle. Maybe not to Yasiel Puig, but it's, again, he's dealt with a litany of illegal issues, bad stuff. Really bad stuff. And I don't really know how he surfaced here in Toronto, but we should reach out, Arad, to somebody around that situation, because I think there's a lot of people who are curious.
1: Do you think his English is any good?
0: I've seen it. It's not great. It's okay.
1: Okay.
0: It's fine. I don't know if he would be a guest.
1: Maybe fun to get him on the show and actually talk to him.
0: He's not the best guy. He probably want to steer clear. There's a lot of legal issues. A lot of legal issues around Yasiel Puig. You probably want to steer clear of that one, but you head down to Christy Pitts and you see Yasiel Puig getting bumps.
1: This guy was a former MLB All-Star.
0: Yeah, he was awesome. Like, remember when he came in with the Dodgers? He was one of the biggest stars in baseball.
1: He was doing
0: amazing things. So, yeah, I'd love to head down to Christy Pitts. Maybe we'll do a live remote and see what's going on.
1: Talk about a live remote at Christy Pitts.
0: Talk about just like, invigorating a league and a team that, again, people head down and support the Toronto Maple Leafs and the Canadian Baseball. I'm not trying to minimize their importance at all, but on the topic, like, you know, we don't talk about the Toronto Maple Leafs baseball version all that often unless Yasiel Puig shows up and starts hitting bombs, right?
1: Mm-hmm. No, definitely not. I mean, but he's hit two of them, so clearly he's the talk of the town right now. I mean, hey, the Jays, maybe he's auditioning for the Jays in the city because they could use some power with their bats. And if they're looking for, you know, that miracle find, maybe maybe the scouts in Toronto will be like, what was the, remember the NHL used to have a series on TV where they'd have a bunch of like rec league players try out for NHL contracts?
0: Okay.
1: Do you remember that show?
0: I don't know. What was that called?
1: Oh man, I don't remember the name of it. 20 fingers, try to find it. But anyways, it was a bunch of like rec league players that would go to these tryouts, and I think it was like multiple episodes, and you had to survive each episode.
0: It's kind of like a reality show?
1: Yeah. Remember,
0: surely in golf, they have the Big Break, right? That was a very popular show.
1: Yes.
0: The guys have emerged and actually played on the PGA Tour from that. I know that show's coming back.
1: Well, I think the player for the Leafs, I think, was Matt Hubbard, I think it was his name. Yeah, anyways, the players at the end of the show would earn an NHL contract, or at least an NHL tryout, and have a chance to, you know, go to an NHL camp and try to earn an NHL spot. It was a really cool show. 20 Fingers, did you find it?
2: Yeah, it was called Making the Cut.
1: Making the Cut! Yes! That was the name of the you don't remember that at all, AK?
0: No, well, Yasiel Puig's trying to make the cut with the
1: and maybe baseball should do that for, you know, some minor league players or even some rec league guys that, you know, they have these, what was the Disney movie that they went to India to try to find
0: I know what you're talking about.
1: The next pitcher?
0: Sure, yeah. I know. I don't know what it was called, but I know.
1: Million Dollar Arm. Million Dollar Arm was what it was called.
0: There's a lot of great stories. Again, that's the coming of age story is what people always want in this world when it comes to cinema and to reality TV. Guys emerging from relative obscurity who become stars. And Maybe that could be what happens to Yasiel Puig here in Toronto. Wouldn't that be a story? And, you know, on the subject of the other Toronto Maple Leafs, the apparently less notable Toronto Maple Leafs, at least on this morning, not much to report over the weekend. We don't know of any travel plans for John Chyka, the GM of the Leafs. I know LeBron did say last week that he was going to go to Arizona, and we'll see what Dregs has to say about that when he joins us a little bit later for Leafs Breakfast. But I guess we're going to have to wait and see what happens with this. But it does seem like it's at least possible that Austin Matthews is traded this offseason before the NHL draft. I mean, I'm not going to say it's likely, but
1: possible.
0: It's got to be the most likely it's ever been.
1: Yeah.
0: Considering some of the reporting about what he wants and his uncertainty about returning to the Toronto Maple Leafs, not only from Chris Johnson, but from other hockey insiders, it's within the realm of possibility. That's something that I did not think was ever going to happen.
1: Yeah, and I think, look, I mean, a week ago, just over a week ago, Chris Johnson writes that article about, you know, his inside information or insider information of Austin Matthews and what his future could look like with the Maple Leafs, saying that, you know, as early as this fall, he could make a decision and decide to play elsewhere. And then, you know, you're seeing different reports that follow that. And look, I mean, this is all speculation. We won't know anything until the two of them actually meet and, you know, talk about what his future and what his plans are. You know, with this team this year and, you know, with his future beyond this season with the Maple Leafs. And I think all of this has changed. All of this conversation has completely changed since the Maple Leafs won the first overall pick. Because if they didn't win that pick and they didn't own that pick, I don't think any of us would be talking about this. But because now you have that pick in your arsenal and you could look at it and add a significant piece and maybe completely reshift your thinking on how you want to approach this season and next, you could have that conversation of an Austin
0: Matthews.
1: Well,
0: I think from a fan perspective, that's true. But from a Maple Leaf perspective, I don't think anything has changed with getting the number one overall pick. If Austin Matthews doesn't want to come back to Toronto, he's asking out if he's not convinced he wants to be.
1: Okay, well, if the Maple Leafs didn't own the number one overall pick and didn't own a pick at all, would Matthews feel better or worse about returning?
0: Well, I imagine he would feel worse.
1: Right. So,
0: but apparently, according to those reports, winning the number one overall pick hasn't changed.
1: Hasn't changed anything.
0: Yeah.
1: Right. Well, he probably looks at it and says, "Great, they probably won it, but are we any closer to winning? I want to win."
0: Mm-hmm.
1: Well, what are we doing to try to change our roster to try to win? And I think that's a fair position for Austin Matthews to put himself in.
0: Sure.
1: I mean, he's been here for 10 years. And, you know, he's seen other players go other places and have success. And if he is taking this position and putting the onus on the organization or the reason on the organization for him thinking about leaving, I think it's taking a lot of pressure off himself, because if he does decide to leave, he can say, well, hey, I did what I could, but the organization didn't do their part.
0: I think winning the number one overall pick takes a lot of pressure off of Matthews if he is indeed traded. Because
1: and I think a lot of pressure off the organization.
0: Disgusted with him. They will be disgusted with him because, again, once this reporting comes out, he's not sure he wants to return for this season. But having Gavin McKenna in the fold softens the blow and perhaps
1: big
0: accelerates
1: time.
0: The rebuild that the Toronto Maple Leafs probably should be looking to execute anyways.
1: I totally agree. And here's the thing. If Matthews leaves this way versus the way Marner left, it would soften the blow too. Because guess what? You're bringing back significant pieces to replace him versus Marner leaving for nothing and leaving this organization in shambles.
0: Pretty much. Pretty much. And I'd be very curious to know what...
1: Well, it cost Brad Treliving his job.
0: Yeah, well, a number of horrible moves cost Brad.
1: But that was the start.
0: That was definitely, not a great start to the season. And, of course, their inability to replace Marner was a huge part of the reason they sucked as badly as they did.
1: Well, not just their inability to replace them. their whole handling of the Mitch Marner situation.
3: Yeah.
1: And that
3: it goes hand in hand, right?
1: Yeah.
3: And they tried to trade him, but it was too late.
1: They allowed him to play the season, and credit to Mitch, he played, had a hell of a season in the regular season. And he basically controlled his whole destiny when the Leafs apparently approached him at the deadline and said, hey, would you waive to go here? You're not willing to sign. We need to replace you. No, I'm good. I'm going to walk out for nothing.
3: Which was within his abilities as a guy with a no-move clause.
1: Was given that right and opportunity to do that.
3: If you had to bet on, and again, we don't know if Auston Matthews is going to be traded this summer. Maybe he doesn't get traded. Maybe he stays the rest of his career in Toronto. Who knows? But if you had to bet on one team, the next team that Auston Matthews plays for, if not the Toronto Maple Leafs, who would be your number one contender? I'll let you ponder that. But for me, the answer is as simple as could be. It's Vegas. He will be playing with Mitch Marner in Vegas at some point in his career. That is my prediction. Cut that 20 fingers and run it later, like 3 years from now.
1: Hold on a second. Who does Vegas have?
3: Well, the salary cap's rising, baby. Come on. They can figure it out.
1: But again, of course they can figure it out. I think that would be an incredible destination for them. But how are the Maple Leafs executing a trade?
3: Oh, it might not be a trade. It could be a free agency.
1: There's no chance the Leafs are letting Auston Matthews walk into
3: free agency.
1: But it might
3: not be Auston Matthews walking from Toronto. It could be Auston Matthews walking from somewhere else.
1: Okay, but then that's not his next team, though.
3: I guess that is true. Yes, that is a good point.
1: Right?
3: Yeah, maybe
1: we're talking about his
3: way.
1: If we're talking, where does Auston Matthews play the longest after the Leafs? Maybe you can say Vegas.
3: Could be Vegas.
1: But I think his next team is going to be. I have a strong feeling it's going to be the Anaheim Ducks.
3: I've heard that speculation as well. And they've got a ton of young assets as well.
1: That's a team
3: San
1: you
3: Jose
1: would welcome. You would welcome a trade part. And let's not discredit the Utah Mammoth here, because they could be a sleeper in this.
3: Sure.
1: Closer to home for him. An owner and Ryan Smith that wants to make a big splash. And Utah has just as many good assets to make a trade of that magnitude.
3: Yeah. I know one guy who doesn't want to be part of this very conversation. His name is Darren Dreger. So, Darren, Vegas in 3 years for Matthews? But
1: let's focus on where his next team will be.
3: Yes, two teams from today. That's where we're looking at for Auston Matthews. Bye.
1: By the way, I looked at the Making the Cut winners. Let me ask you if you remember any of these names. Because there was six winners. One, each Canadian team. Yeah, because this was before Winnipeg came back in the league. Each Canadian team got to select one individual. So, the Ottawa Senators selected goaltender Michael Mole. Remember that name?
3: Okay.
1: Mole. The Calgary Flames selected Matt Hubauer. And I actually played with Matt Hubauer in the minors. For the Toronto Marlies, because he went from Calgary to, I think he got a couple of NHL games out of it. Kevin Lavallee was selected by the Montreal Canadiens. The Maple Leafs selected Dominic Noel. Do you remember that name?
3: I do. Very on the fringes of my brain.
1: He was a minor league player. Jordan Little got selected by the Edmonton Oilers, and James Damone by the Vancouver Canucks.
3: All right. What year would this have been? Like 20 years?
1: 2004. Yeah, okay, 22 years ago.
3: There you go.
1: Yeah.
3: That's right in your heyday of climbing into the National Hockey League. You made the cut. Easily made the cut. All right. Darren Dreger, he'll join us a little bit later. Justin Williams is on the show, Mr. Game 7, who's probably just teeing it up every single day. And there's no concerns in Carolina. They're all good. They're through to the Eastern Conference Finals.
1: Eight in a row to start the playoffs.
3: And they await the winner of Montreal and Buffalo.
1: Is that more praise for Carolina or more shame for the Metro Division?
3: Probably praise, and listen, I'm a sick.
1: Really?
3: I'm always
1: dude. The Metro Division just proved again it sucked.
3: Yeah, it does. But Carolina's playing great. They deserve a lot of credit. They barely trailed in any of these games.
1: Yeah, once
3: the opposition. Well, again, they did play against Ottawa and swept them. They were in the Atlantic Division. So certainly for Philly and Pittsburgh, the winner of that series, and the Flyers emerged, you knew Philly was no match for Carolina. They were huge underdogs
1: in
3: that series.
1: Well, Philly dealt with some major injuries, too, in the second round.
3: That's true.
1: That
3: didn't help them at all. Josh Goldberg on the Jays, the weekend that was for them. They've got the Rays first of three tonight down at the Dome. It's Drew Rasmussen for Tampa against Kevin Gausman of Toronto. It's our number two here on this Monday morning. 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
5: Troubles found us. The 401 West Express approaching Kennedy vehicle fire. We have right lane blocked. It's busy there. You can take the collectors, starting to fill up as well. Now 404 southbound past Mulock, we have a collision blocking the right lane, and it's pretty jammed up as you approach Davis Drive. Might want to consider taking Leslie or Woodbine and rejoining at Aurora Road. 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
12: Oh, that's that's a problem for the Spurs.
13: Yeah, that's going to be a flagrant one.
14: It's a walk in front. Now he shoots, he scores! Mitch Marner, a hat trick here in the playoffs.
15: That's a bit of an overreaction there.
16: No, the intense overreaction.
17: Out of here, home run by Joe Adell. That's his second one in this ballgame.
18: Blake with a shot, he scores! It's over! Series over! Jackson Blake wins it in overtime!
15: Don't overreact, okay?
16: Please don't overreact.
19: Bit of an overreaction, but what are you going to do?
20: In the Ontario Hockey League, Kitchener, double overtime victory. They're up 3-0 over the Barrie Colts as they look to pursue the Memorial Cup in Kelowna. So, shout out to Kitchener. That's a very impressive run there. All right, this segment's called Overreaction or Proper Reaction. Its host is Arad. What are we talking about today?
21: Is it an overreaction or a proper reaction to say the best the Blue Jays can hope for this season is a wild card spot?
20: Yeah, it's a proper reaction.
22: Well, considering that Tampa and the Yankees are running away with stuff in the AL East, yeah, that's a proper reaction, man.
20: It's hard to fathom the Blue Jays could turn it around to a point where they contend with New York and Tampa the way that they're playing and just the deficit that they've already found themselves in Toronto. It's going to be almost insurmountable to overcome. I mean, it's just, what, 8.5 games right now? And I suppose stranger things have happened, but the Jays are 15-1 to win the AL East.
22: Yeah. Well, look, they overcame a 7-game deficit last year. I mean, I think they did it in surprising fashion. I don't think anybody...
20: Well, Garrett Cole's coming back for the Yankees soon, too. So that's
22: right. Well, the Tampa Bay Rays are leading the division right now.
20: Yeah.
22: So I think, I mean, if you look at where the rest of the American League is, I think it's pretty safe to say that the Blue Jays could find a way to win one of those three wild card spots.
21: Is it an overreaction or a proper reaction to say Knicks will beat whoever they face in the Eastern Conference Finals? And the NBA is better and more entertaining when the Knicks are good.
22: Yeah, that's a proper reaction. I think, I mean, do you think the Knicks sit there and they're fearing Cleveland or Detroit? I mean, Detroit would be a team that would have home court advantage and maybe that could give them a little bit of an edge. But I don't think the Knicks should be worried about anybody. I don't think anybody's stopping the Knicks with the way they're playing. Would you say how much they've outscored their opponents?
20: 109.

0: some odd points.
1: It's crazy, man.
0: Yeah, they're throttling teams. New York minus 165 to win the East.
1: And yes, like the New York Knicks, like when they're in the mix, it's just better for basketball. It's like the Dallas Cowboys of the NFL.
0: Yeah, I really enjoy watching the Knicks. They're playing incredible hoops right now. They deserve everything that they've received.
1: Who's the coach that they brought in to replace Tibbs?
2: Mike Brown.
1: He's doing a great job, man.
0: Great job. Unless they don't win the conference final, then he's done a terrible job. Before I get fired, that's how it works in the NBA. So,
1: well, remember last year when they drew Atlanta or Indiana in the Eastern Conference final? You're like, oh, good path for them, and then Indiana finds a way to beat them and lose in the finals to Oklahoma City.
0: Exactly. So it's been a great run for the Knicks so far in these playoffs, but it's far from written. It's not a success yet. You got to get to the NBA Finals, and you got to give OKC a run for its money because
1: doesn't it surprise you that Jason Tatum found a way to come back in this season from a torn Achilles and Tyrese Halliburton didn't? And I guess for these situations are different because the Celtics were actually a team trying to win a championship where Indiana was trying to win the first overall pick.
0: Tyrese Halliburton and the Pacers had no playoff aspirations. They were eliminated early, very early. So there was
1: has there been any report of Halliburton and his
0: health update? Yeah, he's going to be ready for next
1: year. Okay,
0: he's
1: so
0: ready for next year for sure.
1: Good.
0: Yeah, those are definitely different situations. And it looked like for Tatum, I mean, then his body gave out right at the end, right? Didn't even play in game seven.
1: Couldn't play in game seven.
0: So, I mean, I don't know how much that had an effect with regards to the Achilles injury that he suffered and if he came back too quickly, but the Pacers will be probably good next year. Probably pretty damn good next year like they were 2 years ago before Halliburton got injured. What's next?
2: 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But is naming 19-year-old Celebrini an overreaction or a proper reaction? I guess an overaction or a proper action by Team Canada.
0: Well, if you watch the Olympic Games, pretty clear
1: who
0: the players on the planet was. I mean, this guy's playing 23 minutes a night with McDavid and McKinnon. As far as the leadership aspect goes, who am I to say what Celebrini provides? But on ice, it's unquestioned. And Tavares and Ryan O'Reilly are the assistants for the alternate captains, so there's a lot of experience there. Give Celebrini the nod. This is one of the key cogs of Canadian hockey for the next 15 years. Give him that experience, and I think it's a great move for Hockey Canada.
1: Yeah, look, Hockey Canada is going through a transitional period here, right? They're passing the torch off to the younger star players of Canada, and clearly Macklin Celebrini is that guy for Canada coming off of the Olympics. I mean, as a 19-year-old, there's an argument to be made that he was Canada's best player in that tournament. And so, like, the only thing that was a surprise to me is when you've got two older veteran guys there, like Tavares and O'Reilly, how you wouldn't choose one of those guys, because they're probably better suited for it, you know, in that locker room where you're asking Macklin Celebrini as a young kid to take on more responsibility than you probably want him to worry about at this tournament. But to me, it's appropriate because it's a guy that they're trying to position as a guy that they want representing Canada in a leadership role year after year. I mean, there was people questioning whether or not Celebrini would even go to this world championship just because of the year he just had. Remember, he was there last year. He played with San Jose this year. Probably should have been a final three for the Heart. And that's the debate between me and you. He plays at the Olympics. The season he had was long and rigorous. And you thought, okay, maybe he's going to take this off. He's like, no, I want to go play for my country again. This is important to me. And I think Canada recognizes and they rewarded him for that.
0: And I wonder if this is kind of a precursor to being named the captain of the San Jose Sharks. They are currently without a captain.
1: Oh, for sure.
0: So it's just a matter of when, not if. Could be early as this season. It seems like it's basically a lock that he's going to get it this season.
1: He's going to get his extension this offseason, $20 million extension, and it's going to be attached with the C.
0: That's a pretty good deal for Macklin Celebrini. What's next?
2: And last one for me, gentlemen, with double-digit temperatures forecasted the rest of the week going into the May 2-4 weekend. Is it an overreaction or proper reaction to say that the spring is finally here?
0: You mean the summer is finally here? Spring
1: has
0: arrived.
1: This has been the worst.
0: Start on April 21st.
1: This has been the worst spring season I could ever remember in Canada here. Like, where's the nice weather?
0: It's coming this weekend.
1: I'm still wearing a winter jacket outside.
0: Yeah, this weekend,
1: it's ridiculous.
0: Sunny. We'll take it. We'll take it. Small victories. I hope that the hope spring and summer has arrived.
1: Like, you haven't golfed at all yet because you're injured. Mm-hmm. But, dude, people that are golfing right now, all my buddies that are golfing, saying that they're still wearing, like,
0: it's toque season.
1: Pants, toques, hoodies. Like, it's still cold.
0: I know. High of 12 degrees today. We're not there by any stretch, but we're getting closer. Getting closer.
1: We better.
0: Closer.
1: Let's go. I haven't even swam in my pool yet.
0: Yeah. Oh, you're nowhere close to doing that. You got to be. It's got to be 20 degrees minimum for a pool. Right? And you're not going in when it's 16.
1: Well, we have a heater, so you
0: still,
1: go whenever
0: it's
1: you
0: cold,
1: want. But
0: it's
1: yeah,
0: good.
1: It's freezing.
0: Yeah.
1: You want to be outside topless and in shorts.
0: I know what goes on there, the Koliakova household.
1: Stop it.
0: Darren Dreger, 15 minutes. This is hour two of First Up.
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4: Vehicle fire cleanup continues on the 401 West Express approaching Kennedy Road, where the right lane is blocked and it is busy starting from Nielsen this morning. We also have a collision cleanup on the 404 southbound past Bielock. Right lane block busy now as you approach Davis Drive. Rest of the majors continue to fill up as we continue our morning commute. Traffic is slow. 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From the News Talk 1010 Traffic Center, I'm Dan Dealey.
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0: had the roast of Kevin Hart, and I love the roasts. They are incredible. The roast of Tom Brady is an all-timer. There's some great ones over the years. And I did not watch last night's live because I was watching Montreal and Buffalo, and I wanted to save it for tonight.
1: Way better show to watch than now.
0: Kind of a crappy sports night. You meet the Jays. You have, Minnesota-Colorado game four, which I'm looking forward to, but I'm really fired up to watch the roast of Kevin Hart. I love these roasts. They're so funny. And I want to play this little sampling. And there's not a lot we can play on this show because of the swearing and the inappropriate nature of a lot of the jokes. But Draymond Green was part of the roast. And you know I hate Draymond Green. And Shane Gillis just went in on Draymond and was chirping him hard. Let's play it.
2: Now we're going to talk about Draymond Green. Draymond Green is here. Yeah. Draymond Green has four NBA championships the way Ringo Starr has 11 number one albums. Draymond's always taking credit for the accomplishments of his more talented friends. See, Jeff, it's not just you. Draymond is the first player to make four All-Star teams for just setting picks. Thought that would get more. Guys, you don't know ball.
0: So good. He's kind of using my shtick about Draymond being completely useless.
3: Okay, so Draymond was in attendance?
0: Well, he did his own little comedy bit as well, tearing apart Kevin Hart. And
3: Oh, my goodness.
0: I saw some highlights.
3: So what's the name of that? Because I want to watch it.
0: This is the roast of Kevin Hart. You're going to see on your social media today, you will be inundated with clips from this roast. And it is very politically incorrect. And not safe for work, but hilarious nonetheless. And I love
3: the roast. Have we entered a world again where people can say stuff that's borderline in this world?
0: A lot of this stuff last night crossed the line. There's no borders. The borders are gone.
3: Like, but again, you're at a roast, right? Mm-hmm. So these people
0: have
3: to know that these are jokes, right?
0: Yes, exactly.
3: So, we're at a world, again, where people can accept that and not get offended by it?
0: Oh, people are very offended by a lot of stuff that went on in this roast. That is for sure. But you shouldn't be. It's all for fun. And think about what Brady
3: Live a little, people. Have some fun.
0: Think about what Brady sat and endured as people just destroyed him and his family and talked about how his ex-wife is hooking up with a jiu-jitsu instructor and he's just sitting
3: and Antonio
0: there
3: Brown?
0: It. Antonio Brown. Yeah. So if
3: surprised there was no Vrabel and Diana Russini.
0: You know what? I wonder if there was. That's a good question. Brady was there last night. He was part of the Kevin Hart roast. So I wonder if he brought up.
3: Well, of course he was because Hart was one of the. Yeah. Roasters in his, no?
0: Yeah, I wonder if anyone made any Vrabel Russini jokes. Those are my favorite jokes, obviously, so
3: yeah.
0: I'd be very curious. I will watch tonight. Full review tomorrow morning. Darren Dreger standing by. Leafs Breakfast Playoff Edition next.
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5: Vehicle fire cleanup continues on the West 401 in the Express approaching Kennedy Road. Right lane there blocked in. It continues to be busy from Morningside. And a crash cleanup on the 404 southbound past Mulock. Right lane blocked. A little busy from Green Lane. Rest of the majors continue to fill up if you're heading downtown. The South 404 DVP, East 401, and of course East QEW to the Gardner. 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
18: This is Leafs Breakfast, playoff edition.
19: Hour two continues, Leafs Breakfast, playoff edition. You had dinner with our next guest, TSN hockey insider Darren Dreger, last night. Why not have some breakfast, right?
3: I totally agree. Two-for-one pizza was a big hit last night.
19: Oh, really? All right. Yeah. Let's bring him in. It is our guy Darren Dreger on this Monday morning. Hello, Darren. Have you had enough of Carlo yet, or you need a little bit more? Because last night did not satiate your appetite for Cole Iacobo.
20: No, never enough. But because I'm an insider and I'm facts-driven, I hope Gina isn't listening to this, but there is a correction required. Okay. One of us, and it's not me, may have entered the viewing room at TSN with a large bag of McDonald's.
3: Puffy. Man, that puffy.
19: Large bag of McDonald's. Really?
3: sneaking into McDonald's.
19: Did you get a look as to what type of order was in that bag?
20: No, that's not really my business. I did see him. Carlo likes to talk, hence he's a morning radio show co-host, right? He went quiet for about 15 minutes. There wasn't a whole lot of talking or listening, just eating and watching. Yeah, that's what happened.
3: I was trying to catch up on some sleep, a little power nap.
20: Okay, sure.
19: A lot of McDonald's.
3: McDonald's grab there, yes.
19: So, Darren, why don't we start with the Leafs here? And, again, it was pretty quiet over the weekend. I know last week we talked a lot about potential meetings between the new general manager and prominent members of the organization. Anything to report on that front that you were able to gather over the weekend?
20: Well, I believe the meeting happened between Craig Berube and John Chyka and Matt Sundin. I don't know how many people were involved in the meeting or if it was just, simply the head coach, the general manager, and the executive vice president. That's probably what it was. And I think it would be basically as outlined by John Chyka at his official unveiling a week ago, right? Because when you look at the bigger picture, yeah, there's still men who are employed as AGMs inside the hockey operations department that Chyka could lean on. But I think in many ways he believes, and I think he's right, that it starts with a conversation or conversations with the head coach. And what does he see in terms of the flaws of the roster, which most of us can see. You know, the head coach is all about winning. You know, they can say, okay, yeah, the rebuild is fine if that's the path that they decide that they need to go down, depending on, you know, the next meeting, the likely meeting with Austin Matthews. End of the day, coaches are like players. They want their team to get as competitive as quickly as possible, right? That's just common sense. So I'm sure that meeting was designed with that in mind. You know, what do you think we need? You know, you might get that winger automatically with the drafting of Gavin McKenna, if that's the selection they take first overall. Do you need another center? My suggestion would be yes. And a right shot defenseman. And that's in an effort to try and get competitive quickly. So I think really it was just the meeting would have been almost like an audit of where this team is at, individually, player by player, and then getting the view of Craig Berube on how they move forward and what his view is of which direction they should be in moving forward.
3: So is it safe to say the feeling coming out of this meeting is that Craig Berube will still be the coach of this team?
20: Well, that would be my feeling. But, you know, I don't think Chaika is done with his overall assessment yet. Again, we keep talking about this expected meeting with the captain, Austin Matthews. You know, has he had multiple conversations with other players, and you start with your leaders, right? And then you perhaps work throughout the roster or a good chunk of the roster to, you know, get their independent views. And it would probably feel like another exit interview for some of these players. So it sure seems like Craig Berube is likely going to return as head coach. I don't have any reason to question that at this point, because again, let's just talk about what we've heard and what we believe to be true. And that starts with John Chaika and his words and, you know, how he literally said that he was going to have to lean on Berube, who would be the voice of the hockey operations department, given his level of experience. So assuming that management's interpretation of the meeting on Saturday went well, and there's nothing dramatic or significant that changes with some of the feedback from key players, then I believe that Berube will be the head coach of the Toronto Maple Leafs, and that's what he wants. He's not looking for a get out of jail free card here, no matter what direction the team decides. And, you know, we keep repeating ourselves, but if they can schedule the meeting with Matthews, that could be very, very telling. But the expectation from management and from the head coach is that Austin Matthews will be back and he'll be in training camp.
3: So, Drags, this is clearly an opinion I'm asking for. With everything you're hearing about Matthews and some of the reports of how he feels and what he needs to see, what's your opinion on this situation, on how you feel about Matthews' future? Do you think does it matter that he meets with Chaika, or do you believe him and his camp kind of have an idea of what their future wants to look like?
20: Well, I can appreciate why there would be a meeting, whether it needs to happen or not. And I guess I'm looking at it as best I can through the lens of management here. You know, he's not just your best player. He's the captain of the Toronto Maple Leafs. And, you know, that is a pretty lofty position by NHL standards. You know, it's kind of unfortunate that he lives in Arizona. you're essentially blowing a day and a half in getting that face-to-face done. But, you know, I feel like it's no different than any meeting that any of us has. You know, meetings generally face to face when you're in the same room go better than they do virtually or even over the phone, right? Because there should be an investment and a level of honesty that you can expect in that sort of environment. And what does Austin Matthews have? You know, what does he have to lose here? I guess, and from management standpoint, I would want to know, like, what's the hesitation beyond the obvious? We can all see, you know, the areas of need with the Toronto Maple Leafs if they feel like they can retool. And one of the questions, if I'm Matthews, I'd be asking is, okay, well, yeah, you know, I mentioned earlier the pieces that they need to just kind of enter that arena of being competitive again? How do you acquire those pieces? We talk about this every week. How do you acquire those pieces? And if you're moving a core guy like Matthew Nyes, doesn't that weaken you? You know, so I think Matthews is going to want some explanation as to what Chyka and Matt Sundin sees. I can't imagine that he withholds services, right? But, you know, does he at some point, maybe not in this meeting, but in the not too distant future, just go, okay, yeah, I'm not in this for the long term. You know, I'm going to honor my contract, but I'm telling you, I'm not in this for the long term. And I don't know that that's what he's going to do. But if I'm John Chyka, I would hope that that would come sooner than later, because the NHL calendar clock is ticking and the ground is fertile at the NHL draft in terms of what you can do to change the look of your team, both on the short term and in the long term. And that's the challenge that Chyka and Matt Sundin face, I think, going into that meeting.
19: TSN Hockey Insider Darren Dreger, our guest. If you look at the points leaders in the Stanley Cup playoffs to this point, standing alone in first place, none other than Austin Matthews' former linemate, Mitch Marner, with the Vegas Golden Knights, who do lose last night, but Marner picks up three assists after having a hat trick on Friday night. Let's listen to John Tortorella talk about Mitch Marner on Friday evening.
8: You guys don't see the stuff he does. People here, people in Toronto, all the people that talk about this guy, they don't see any of the things that he brings to a game, even if he doesn't score a goal. I've known that coaching against him. So that narrative is a bunch of bull. Like I said last night, Mitch doesn't care. Mitch is a pro. He's a terrific player, one of the top players in this league, and he plays for us.
3: That's the torts we missed.
19: Torts still has his fastball, Darren, clearly, as far as playoff commentary goes. But what is your take on Marner's performance for the Golden Knights, certainly relative to what we've seen over the years here in Toronto?
20: Yeah, I'm not surprised. You know, I mean, Mitch Marner is an elite NHL player. That's what he is. He's a Swiss Army knife. He can play any role you want to throw at him. I mean, we saw that in abundance. You know, the reason that he was basically driven out of town is because he was part of a group of star players that just couldn't get the job done in the playoffs, right? So individually, somebody's got to pay the price. And I guess, you know, from a fan base, Marner was the head of the snake. I would disagree with that. And as I'm listening to that clip from John Tortorella, and I obviously heard it before coming into the segment, Craig Berube would say the exact same thing. And, you know, you ask Sheldon Keefe, he'd say the same thing. Go back to the Babcock days. He'd say the same thing. So it doesn't really matter. It's not like Mitch is going into each playoff game now with the Vegas Golden Knights and saying, okay, I'm going to stick it to the Toronto fan base. He doesn't care. I mean,
3: there's a part of him that might say that, especially after a hat trick.
20: Yeah, I don't know. Maybe. I mean, you know, as a young family man and a guy who's deeply appreciated in Vegas, both from fans and the organization, you know what I think motivates Marner is the same thing that motivated you, Carlo, motivates every really good player. You want to win. You want to do whatever you can do to win. And that didn't happen in Toronto. And you know, a couple of management regimes probably would look back and, you know, they're no longer with the club, but could recognize that they were either boxed into a corner with Marner or mishandled certain situations that ultimately led to, you know, his exit from the team. But you know, you can have whatever view of Marner you want and remember and reflect back on the Maple Leaf that he was or he wasn't, but he's in round two of the playoffs. And he's a contributing factor every single night. And if they go into the Western Conference Final and who knows, ultimately hoist the Stanley Cup, you can't just pick and choose as to the comparisons you want to make, right? Like, he was on a pretty good Toronto Maple Leafs team that came, you know, pretty close, but not nearly close enough. And yet here he is being a main contributor with a really good team in a really tough conference. So, bottom line, he at least deserves credit for the player that he is now in Vegas.
3: He absolutely does. And Drags, there's been a lot of attention on the management choices, Austin Matthews, the coach of the Toronto Maple Leafs. Not much talk about Morgan Rielly.
20: Yeah.
3: What do you know about what the Maple Leafs are thinking about how they handle Morgan Rielly coming up this season?
20: Well, I mean, if they haven't had that conversation, unless there's a change of position, now that Chyka is the general manager, and maybe Matt Sundin feels like, he can have a communication with Rielly and get a real true read. I mean, again, they're represented by the same guy, or, Matt's was represented by JP Barrie for, most, if not all, of his playing days. And then that's the same agent, of course, for Morgan Rielly. Morgan Rielly basically asked, after last season, not this past season, season before, I think that with Shanahan and Trier Living and Berube, they collectively felt like the time was up. And I think that they went into that exit meeting with Morgan Rielly more than a year ago thinking, okay, let's hear what he has to say, but it feels like it's time to move him out and give him a fresh start and see what we can get for this guy. And I think Morgan gave a very emotional and compelling argument as to the areas that he could be better in. He vowed that he would be better in, and he wanted at least one more year. And it didn't go the way that Morgan had hoped it would, right? I mean, we could all see that. He knows that. So I feel like something would have to change for them not to approach Morgan, who's got trade protection, to say that, we'd like to explore opportunities. What do you think? But I also think that Morgan's probably there too. And again, we're talking about a young family man here. He's a father. So there's more to it than just packing a bag and moving to the team that you're willing to accept a trade to. It gets more complicated. So there's a process ahead, but guys, don't kid yourself. If we're having conversations and they've been accurately reported on questioning the future of Austin Matthews, like, doesn't that apply to all of them? The top guys, William Nylander, there's kind of stuff percolating now around him. Morgan Rielly. I mean, go down the list. Maybe that's where these veteran players are, where they're like, look, I've given you a better part of a decade. It hasn't worked out. All right, time to move on. I feel like that's where Rielly probably is at this point of his career.
19: TSN Hockey Insider Darren Dreger, our guest here on Leafs Breakfast Playoff Edition. Morgan Rielly will be part of Team Canada at the upcoming World Hockey Championships. And yesterday, the announcement that Macklin Celebrini will be wearing the C for Canada. Were you surprised at all by that news?
20: Well, I was a little bit surprised. And, but as soon as I say that, I'm reminded of my response after the pang of surprise kind of wore off. And I guess I'm like, all right, you've got all these captains and former captains there. I mean, you've got a wealth of experience automatically. I think of John Tavares, and we talk about Morgan Rielly, Ryan O'Reilly. I mean, go down the list of all the guys that could be captains here. But then I think, okay, well, Hockey Canada is clearly showing us the changing of the guard. And why wouldn't you, fellas? Like, Macklin Celebrini is the future for Hockey Canada. And, here's why this world championship matters for Hockey Canada. They haven't won squat in a calendar year. Zilch at any level, zero, nothing. Yeah. And that stings. That leaves a mark. It's a proud federation among the collection of federations worldwide, under the IIHF umbrella. So it's not an indictment on the players with way more experience than Macklin Celebrini. This is Hockey Canada, Team Canada, management, coaching staff recognizing, all right, this kid is going to carry the torch moving forward. And we know you had that age group to be the next wave to get us back into that run and that mining of gold again. It's not going to be easy. But if we're talking specifically about this Team Canada, I mean, last year's was pretty good. This year's roster, to me, looks as well-rounded as we've seen in a long, long time. So I'm good with it. I was a bit surprised, but I think it's a smart call if you're looking into a crystal ball.
3: Drags, I just want to circle back on your Nylander comment because it piqued my attention.
20: Yeah.
3: What did you mean when you said there's talk still around Nylander like there is with Matthews? And
20: yeah, it's only speculation, Carlo, right? And I think it's the peeling of the onion is what it is, and layer after layer. You know, Willie is, he's a quiet dude. I mean, he's got his own personality, his own show of character and flamboyance and all of those things. And he's got a long-term contract. But I think if you're going into, and I'm not saying they are, again, it depends on what the direction of Auston Matthews is, but I think wouldn't we all agree that this next year coming is arguably the most important year that they're going to face perhaps in a long, long time. The good and the bad. You know, the good, let's start there. You're drafting Gavin McKenna, potentially. You've got the first pick overall.
3: Yeah.
20: But if Matthews isn't willing to commit beyond his two-year contract extension, then you're realistically looking at next year. That's what you're looking at, right? Okay, well, is Willie in it for the long haul outside of his contract? And we don't know that. There's mutterings, and it could be just that. You know, there might not be anything to it. But would anybody be surprised? Probably not, you know? So we'll see how it all plays out. But, hey, every hour of every day in this market, there's something posted, somebody's speculating, somebody wondering, all of those things. I mean, that's what podcasts and columns and radio are built on. I mean, that's what makes this market one of the most entertaining hockey markets on the planet, let's be honest.
19: Yeah, we'll see what Carlo and I can come up with in the next few hours with regards to Leaf content, yes, and Leaf trade speculation. We'll
3: trade the first overall pick and go all in with this group for two more years.
20: Oh, boy. There you go. Okay.
19: Please don't do that. John Chaika, I know you listen to Leaf's Breakfast Playoff Edition. Don't do that. Thank you for the time, Darren. We appreciate it.
20: Okay, guys. Thank you.
19: That's our job, buddy. Insider. Darren Dreger. Yeah, it is so true, and there's always just a lot of it's just speculation online, right? Someone tweets something, and then people start yelling at each other. Like, you and I had a conversation about the possibility of a Matthews trade, what it could look like if it were to happen. I think this was on Thursday, and I remember waking up the next day, and there's like 80 Twitter notifications on my phone because the thread had caught fire, and people were yelling at each other about what they could get for Matthews and if they should look to do this instead, and what they could do with the possibility of trading down or trading to pick out. Like, there's just so many options that the Maple Leafs have with regards to this current roster. And I think the most, I guess exciting is the right term, thing about this whole thing is we have no idea what Chaika and Sundin think about any of these guys on the roster. And clearly what they pitched to Keith Pelly, or at least what John Chaika pitched to Keith Pelly, was alluring enough for him to get the job in spite of being out of the NHL for 6 years. And the last time he was in the NHL, it did not go well for John Chaika. So whatever he pitched to Pelly as his vision was very well received by not only Pelly, but by the MLSE board. And what that vision was about for the Toronto Maple Leafs, about Matthews, about Nylander, about Riley, about others, I'm very excited to see how it all comes together.
3: Yeah. How many times I was in a hockey rink all weekend. How many times do you think I was asked about what my thoughts on the Leafs GM hiring?
19: So is that the number one question? Is it the GM or is it Matthews or is it McKenna? Well, what's the top conversation?
3: No, the top conversation is, hey, what are your thoughts on the Leafs management group? What's up with this Chaika guy?
19: Yes.
3: Nonstop. That's the first question I get asked.
19: We'll find out your answer to all those individuals coming up in hour number three. This hour brought to you by the Big One Top Combo from 2-for-1 Pizza, a large one-topping pizza, two bottled pops, and two dips, just $19.99. Justin Williams in about 15 minutes. We'll have Josh Goldberg to talk about what was an up-and-down weekend for the Toronto Blue Jays. They win the series. Take that. Got a tough one coming up with Tampa coming to town tonight. It's first up. It's TSN 1050 on this Monday morning.
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5: The vehicle park cleanup continues. West 401 Express approaching Kennedy Road, blocked in the right lane with delay starting at Morningside. And now two issues on the eastbound side of things. East 401 Collector to Express transfer approaching Mavis, a stall blocking the right lane, and then East Express near Young, stalled tractor trailer sitting in the right lane. Crash cleanup 404 southbound past Belux, still blocking the right lane. It's the all-weather drive main event. 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From the News Talk 1010 Traffic Center, I'm Dan Dealey.
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19: 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We're brought to you by Lease Busters, a.k.a. and the Bulldog, with you until 10 a.m. We'll have Jason Demers in about an hour. Get some stories about John Chyka. He was his GM in Arizona. Some Augusta National stories as well from JD. And we'll talk about the Habs and Sabres series, which continued last night. The Habs winning 6-2. Over Buffalo. Crazy moment in that game when Malenstein ran Dobish. Dude. It was a crazy play. I mean, just a freight train running right into the goaltender with reckless abandon. Couldn't have cared less.
3: You will not convince me that Malenstein had complete 100% intent of running over Jakub Dobish.
19: Oh, does anyone doubt that to be the case?
3: There's some people that are saying that, he's going in for a rebound, he's driving the net, and I'm like, dude, look at this guy's eyes.
19: Okay? He knew what he was doing, for sure.
3: He knew exactly what he was doing.
19: Part of the game. You run the goalie, and you got a two-minute penalty, which I think was a little bit light. I think it was a dirty play.
3: That should have been a five-minute charging major.
19: The intent was to injure. In my personal opinion, Malenstein can say whatever he wants, but
3: Again, I know the referees have a tough job, okay? But part of the job is just understanding the game that you're in. Montreal just scored to make it 3-1. They've got all the momentum in the game. The crowd is going nuts. Buffalo has no answer for Montreal. And here is Malenstein, a fourth line player in the Buffalo Sabres, saying, wow, we're getting completely dominated by this team. There's a chance I can go out and change the series if I just go and take a piece of this goaltender. And he didn't take a piece of this goaltender. He absolutely steamrolled Jakub Dobish. And I actually give Dobish credit. like for getting right back up, and it didn't faze him, because that could have easily knocked any goaltender out of a game. If that was Anthony Stolarz in the net,
19: he's out for the playoffs. 6 to 8 months, yeah. Maybe longer. Maybe 6 to 8 years.
3: And Dobish got up and he started chirping the bench. He started slashing the players, and he didn't let it faze him. Well, this guy in the third period stood on his head and preserved Montreal that big win yesterday.
19: And we saw after the game, Dobish was interviewed, and the Bell Center crowd was just going apoplectic. They were freaking out. They love Dobish
3: in Montreal. Yeah.
19: How could they not? He's been exceptional for like 2 months.
3: You may look at me crazy, but I'm telling you right now, I don't even think this is debatable. Jakub Dobish has been the best goaltender in the NHL playoffs this offseason.
19: Freddie Anderson?
3: Who has Freddie Anderson played?
19: I'm just saying. I mean,
3: yeah, Freddie Anderson has good.
19: Freddie Anderson has like a 1 GAA.
3: Yeah, but again, he played against Philly. Philly can't score, and he played against the Pittsburgh Penguins. Like a lot of Freddie's success. Against Ottawa, they couldn't score either. Right? And I'm not trying to take away from his record. His record
19: has been awesome. I'm not saying, but Freddie Anderson, I think he's like second or third in Conn Smythe odds right now. He's been pretty damn good.
3: And look, again, but I'm not trying to take away.
19: You can make a case for Dobish.
3: Dobish, with the games that he's had to play and the intensity and the adrenaline, game 7, playing Vasilevsky, 1-goal games, the Buffalo series, he has been phenomenal in that.
19: No one would deny that.
3: Far from a rookie.
19: And get this take out of the way now before Justin Williams comes on, because he'll hate that. He'll go with Freddie Anderson as the top goalie so far in the Stanley Cup playoffs. And frankly, I would too, but Dobish deserves a ton of credit. And take a listen to his post-game commentary when asked about how much he is beloved in the city of Montreal.
0: I'm not a hero. I'm just me. I'm just a goofy goalie who tries to stop pucks. And trust me, I don't call myself a hero. I will go home, eat, watch Game of Thrones, and go to bed. I don't think that's anything heroic.
3: Game of Thrones. That's a heroic show to watch.
19: Dude's like the Jon Snow of the Montreal Canadiens right now in the Battle of the Bastards against Ramsay Bolton. Great reference for all those who know what I'm talking about.
3: That's a Game of Thrones reference.
19: It is. Alex Lyon might be Ramsay Bolton. Did some bad stuff to Sansa Stark. Anyways, enough of my Game of Thrones jokes. No one's interested in those from like 10, 15 years ago.
3: Look.
19: But he's been incredible. He has been unreal for Montreal, and they wouldn't be in the position they're in right now without him. That's a fact.
3: No, and it's been super impressive to watch. I've seen it all season for a 24-year-old, and just for the 24-year-old to play with the swagger that he plays with. Like, this is a goalie who plays on a chip on his shoulder. Doesn't like when guys get in his crease, punches them, slashes them. He's chirping guys in the middle of games, okay? And to go out and back it up with the games that he's playing, it's been phenomenal to watch, and He's been an unbelievable leader for that team in the net. And it's just – the one thing that surprises me is how Montreal continues to throw him out there to do media interviews.
19: He's right.
3: If I was Montreal, I'd be protecting this guy with everything. Like, don't let him speak to the media when he doesn't have to.
19: Well, he does a pretty good job. Talks about Game of Thrones.
3: And maybe,
19: I might add.
3: Yeah, and maybe there's been some media training with him, because early in the season – this guy used to get really, really emotional after losses, take a lot of blame for the losses and show some emotions. And he's come a long way, man. I give him a ton of credit.
19: And Alex Lyon's been really good for Buffalo. I don't really put too much on him yesterday. I mean, a lot of those goals were tap-ins for Montreal. Yeah. I mean, look at that Lane Hudson to Cole Caulfield pass. There was the early goal scored. Man. I mean, there's just so many goals scored by Montreal. Kirby Dach continues to perform. Newhook is... it's been unbelievable for them.
3: The best thing about what Montreal has going for them is everything is clicking right now.
19: Everything. Power play looked good last night, looked great last night. Were they 2 for 5, 2 for 6?
3: Two for six, yeah.
19: Yeah, they
3: had two big goals. The second goal of the game and the fourth goal of the game. So,
19: pretty good. And again, your Stanley Cup prediction from the beginning of the playoffs, many called you crazy. Vegas and Montreal is still very much alive. It's going to be hard for anybody to beat Colorado, I think. Maybe Minnesota can tie that series at 2 tonight. Yeah. I certainly would love to see as many games between those two teams as possible. And we'll see how that series goes later this evening. A team that will not be playing anytime soon is the Carolina Hurricanes, because they just executed a sweep. They have not lost yet in the Stanley Cup playoffs, which means We have Justin Williams joining us on the other side because, frankly, he's got nothing else to do. They're relaxing out there in Carolina.
3: A lot of golf going on.
19: He's going to call in to the show on the other side. Jason Demers in about 45 minutes. We'll talk some Jays with Josh Goldberg. Very busy hour ahead here on First Up.
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5: Crash cleanup continues on the 404 southbound past Mulock, where the right lane's been blocked for quite a while, and it's a bit busy coming from East Gwillimbury. Rest of the major's pretty slow. We have one issue, and it's a stalled tractor trailer on the 401 East Collector to express transfer approaching Mavis. That's blocking the right lane. 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
30: You ain't first, you're last.
19: Nice night for the Carolina Hurricanes on Friday. They beat the Flyers 3-2 in overtime. And, man, that second line for the Canes, maybe it's you call it the first line, Blake, Hall, Stankoven, are incredible.
3: Well, it's clearly productive. Their best line, however you want to
19: they
3: label
19: them. They have been so good in the Stanley Cup playoffs, that trio, and Freddie Anderson, who you think might have been the second best goalie so far in the Stanley Cup playoffs. I think he's been the best. He's been incredible for Carolina as well. This team on to the Eastern Conference Final, and they might have a long wait. They will have a long wait until they play again because Montreal and Buffalo seems poised to go very, very deep into their best of seven series, which could be great news for our next guest. He is Carolina Hurricanes special advisor to the general manager. He is Mr. Game 7. He is on First Up right now. It is Justin Williams back on the show. Hey, Justin, how are you?
31: Good morning, fellas. I'm doing fine. How are you guys?
19: We're good, man. Everything good in Carolina? A lot of relaxation? You guys have some serious off time coming up.
31: Yeah. You know what? You've been on these trips when you come back from road trips, and I was there in Philadelphia, and that You know, kind of that nice bus ride to the airport and the nice plane ride with music and cards slinging. And yeah, things are going all right now. But, you know, at the same time, boys have that focused attitude that we've been here before. We've only got 8 wins. We're looking for 16. And, next up is we'll wait and see.
3: How has it been in your eyes to watch this group be as good or as dominant as they've looked so far, being 8-0 up until this point?
31: Well, we're thrilled with the way things are going so far. Things are aligning well, and when teams win, when championship teams win, you know, have the opportunity to do so, things are firing in all cylinders. You know, you're getting production from everybody. You're healthy. Your goaltending is playing well. You know, you obviously have great coaches. I mean, all these things are kind of are lining up pretty good for us right now. And obviously that shows with the 8.

0: Back in 2012, and I was talking with Jackson Blake about this right after the game, we were up 3-0 in every series we played. And because of that, we had some long layoffs between series. And it was fine. You know, you took some time. The coach usually gave you 1 or 2 days off. You went, did some golfing. You just relaxed. You refreshed. And it's kind of like a new season every series it comes. And on the flip side of that, in 2014, you know, we went seven games in the first three rounds, and it was just over and over and over again. So I'm not worried about the layoff, and you know, if it's 4 days, if it's 9 days, if it's 11 days, guys will adjust accordingly. I mean, at this point in the season, you run on adrenaline, you run on excitement, and you know, as soon as those towels begin waving at our home rink, I mean, you're not worried about any type of rest or rust. Guys are ready. Guys have been playing 82 games plus two rounds of playoffs. You know, they don't care how long it is.
1: Justin Williams with us here on First Up. He's the Carolina Hurricanes special advisor to the general manager, longtime NHLer, very successful player throughout the course of his National Hockey League career. And we got to address the elephant in the room, if you want to call it that, Justin. The Carolina Hurricanes record in the Eastern Conference Final over the years. You guys have been very successful, and then that happens. And now, in my personal opinion, you can't really, like, year over year, different opponents, different years, different teams. But just how much of a focus is that going to be heading into the Eastern Conference Final this time around for Carolina?
0: Well, you can't run from history, right? You can't run from your experience. And I mean, it's what it is. You know, we lost in 5 games last year, 4 games the year before. You know, a few years before that, we lost 4 straight. Also, listen, it's there. It's a real thing, but I don't think it's, you know, I think it's more chance than anything. You know, we've run into some good teams, and I think, you know, even looking at the first round, if you asked Ottawa if they felt they got outplayed enough that they should have been swept, I think their answer would have been no, and it would have been no. You know, when we played Florida 2 years ago and we got swept, we looked at the end of that series and the chances and the lopsided lack of not winning a game. And then we look back at it, we're like, we carried the play for a lot of the time. We didn't get the timely goals. We didn't get the timely goaltending that we needed. Whatever it was, right? And now all those things are kind of dialing in. We're getting the saves. We're getting the goals. We're getting the production from everybody. We're healthy. And you know, we're just going to accept that, be like, okay, that's a storyline. You can run with that, but this is a new year and we've got, some disappointment that we can lean on. So the successes will feel much better when they happen.
2: Give us some insight to, my co-host here, Aaron Kralnick. People like to say that Logan Stankoven is his doppelganger because they look the same.
1: We do look very similar, Justin. You don't know what I look like, but I know what Logan looks like, and we look very similar.
2: And so every time he scores a goal, which has been a lot, I kind of picture his face in my mind. But
1: well, my mom asked yesterday when I went to visit her for Mother's Day, where's your brother? And my brother David, my actual brother's in Vancouver. I'm like, oh, he's in Vancouver. And no, I'm talking about your other brother, Logan. I'm like, oh, he's in Carolina. Go ahead, Coco. Sorry.
2: What has been the secret to his playoff streak of success that he's had here in this playoffs?
0: I mean, you know, when you look at this, you know, did we expect this? No, but we knew we had great players. You know, Stankoven, Blake, and Hall, they've just seemed to fit extremely well together. And they were put together, you know, a few months ago, and Roddy just liked the looks of it, and they just seem to complement each other extremely well right now. They're tenacious on the puck and extremely competitive. You have to be, you know, when you're the size they are, extremely competitive, and they want the puck and they put pressure on you and they're relentless. And that's the whole thing with our team, right? You go through 7 games. We're not going to let you off. If we have you down on the mat, we're going to keep you down and we're going to keep pressing and keep pressing and keep pressing.

0: something. And that's what the guys have done. And those three guys right now have obviously led the way with scoring. But we're getting it from we're getting great play from everyone. Those are the guys that are ending up on the score sheet right now, and it's great to see. We're going to keep them as fresh as we can. And your doppelganger there, hopefully you'll see a lot more of his face.
1: I hope so too. My mom certainly appreciates it. Justin Williams with us. Do you and the rest of the Canes front office get together to watch these Habs Sabres games? I mean, what's the viewing experience like as you look ahead to the next round?
0: Yeah, I think everybody is. I think come playoff time, you become a fan. You just watching hockey nonstop. I mean, I watch hockey obviously throughout the year, but playoff time, everybody's like, all right, well, it's 7 o'clock. There's going to be a game on. There's going to be another one on after that. And you're watching them. Obviously you're watching with more intent eyes on what these two teams are doing, how they're playing, what kind of systems they start to do, but you don't really dial in obviously until you have an opponent. So we'll be watching. We won't be watching together. We'll be watching at home. I don't need to spend all my time with these guys. Around dinner time, I don't need them at my table here, watching the game together with my family, but we're all going to be watching, Texans throughout the game and just really excited about the opportunity that lays in front of us. And, me being on the other side of it, not being a player anymore, it's a different kind of excitement. You don't have the selfishness of being excited for yourself. You're excited for the opportunity that these guys have in front of them. And, it's really, really been great to watch.
1: I wanted to ask you, because of course you guys have had so much success this season so far in these Stanley Cup playoffs. Eric Tulsky, Tyler Dello amongst the front office executives with the Hurricanes that you work with. You're, I guess, more of a traditional hockey guy. You're a player, a great player now in a front office role. And now here in Toronto, John Chyka hired, more of a data analytics guy, more so than a traditional hockey guy. Can you take us through your relationship with the data and analytics community, if you want to call that, with Tulsky and with Dello, and how it works with the Carolina Hurricanes?
0: Sure. I mean, it's evident that information is power, and we keep gaining more and more information every year we play with the data that we have. And we have our own, most teams do have their own programs, but ours has been built and adjusted obviously specifically for what we're looking for. And, but at the end of the day, you have the eye test as well. And there's a lot of other things that go into, evaluating players. It's not just the data that comes up and in the numbers. It's the player they are. It's the person they are. It's the competitiveness that they, exude on the ice. Do they fit within our dressing room? We've developed a good little team here that has a little bit of everything. And, as long as you don't focus 100% on one thing and listen to opinions, which is what this team is all about. There doesn't seem to be a dictator here. There's a lot of information, ideas being spread around, and at the end of the day, Tulsky makes a decision on after listening to a lot of opinions, and he's been real good at listening to the good dialogue that we have amongst our crew here.
2: I'm curious if Tulsky or Dello or yourself have any interaction with your social media team, because, man, you guys love to troll your opponents.
1: Savage. Savage
2: stuff. Picture the tweet that you guys sent out after beating the Flyers. It's a Philly cheesesteak sandwich, and the question is, do you want it with or without tears?
1: Oh, man. That's tough.
0: I think any of that stuff, I mean, listen, we know who we are. We're in Carolina here. We're not going to be talked about a lot. Obviously now we're getting a lot more press. But anything that we could do to have our team talked about a little bit more, the kind of no press, or what is it? What's the saying? All press is good press, whatever
1: it
0: is, right?
1: That's it.
0: We want people talking about us here. We want people to know what we're doing. We want people to know that hockey is awesome here. And we're having fun with it. Listen, you gotta laugh at yourself, certainly in this day and age, and we'll take it as much as we'll give it.
2: Keep well, the trolling coming. It's
1: keep
2: awesome.
1: Keep it coming. Enjoy the time off. You guys have certainly earned it. Say hi to my bro Logan for me, please, Justin. And maybe we'll do this again after the conference finals, and hopefully it's a much different result. Yeah,
2: Don't have too much. Don't try not to get in too many golf rounds between now and the start of the next podcast. Okay?
0: Monday. You know, Monday these nice courses close, so I'll be out there Tuesday.
1: All right, buddy. You enjoy it, Justin. Thank you for the time.
0: Thank you.
1: All right.
2: See you, pal.
1: Justin Williams, special advisor to the general manager in Carolina. I thought his answer, not surprising. Again, Carolina hiring Tulski was revolutionary, might be a stretch, but certainly a very different hire, a different approach when it comes to a general manager that other teams have taken. And yeah, exactly. And then they have Tyler Dello, another guy who's been in the analytics community, at the forefront of it for many, many years. Those are two guys who were at the top of the Carolina Hurricanes front office alongside someone like Justin Williams, who obviously has a very different perspective. So that is working in Carolina. No one would doubt that. And I guess that's the idea in Toronto as well. Is Matt Sundin playing the Justin Williams role? Kind of, right? I mean,
2: what's Sundin's title again?
1: Special executive advisor. I think he is a more prominent role in Toronto than Williams does in Carolina. But it's safe to say that Williams has a big voice within the Hurricanes organization, like Matt's will have in the Toronto Maple Leafs organization alongside John Chayka. So it's going to be really interesting to see how it's all played out. And I think in a perfect world, yeah, the Leafs could be like Carolina. I think a lot of people would sign off on that. And I know Carolina hasn't had the success in the conference finals, but they're not playing Florida this year. They're not playing Boston this year. They're playing
2: could be their year.
1: One of Montreal or Buffalo. And I think Carolina will be the favorite and with whoever comes out of that series. But I think it's probably close to a coin flip. I mean, Carolina-Montreal would be a hell of a series. Hell of a series if that's how it were to go. And Montreal 2-1 after a big 6-2 win last night in Montreal over Buffalo. So we'll continue the NHL talk with Jason Demers. He'll join us at 9 a.m. We have a segment called Winners of the Weekend on the other side. Josh Goldberg talking Jays. Lots of good stuff still on the horizon as we continue here in Hour 3.
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4: Two problems now on the 401 heading eastbound. The Collector's Pass, Mississauga Road, crashed with the right lane blocked, and then East Collector to Express Transfer approaching Mavis, stalled tractor trailer blocked in the right lane. So it's a bit busy on the approach, this problem here, and then you're looking at the 404 southbound past Mula. Collision cleanup continues to block the right lane. Rest of the majors heading downtown pretty slow. It's the all-weather drive main event. 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From the News Talk 1010 Traffic Center, I'm Dan Dealey.
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1: All right, I want to start on the DP World Tour here, Winners of the Weekend, the Catalunya Championship. And if you bet on Yarav Premlal to win, I should add he was 1,000-1 to win this DP World Tour event, okay?
2: Wow.
1: And he won it by 14 shots.
2: What?
1: He was 1,000-1 to win, and he won it by 14. Yarav Premlal.
2: Wow.
1: Shout out to you. That's crazy. That would be the equivalent of some amateur at the RBC Canadian Open winning by 10 at 1,000,000-1. Like it's just the craziest story. You will never see anything like this again. Minus 28. Second place was minus 14. Shout out to Yarav. Also, shout out to Brant Snedeker, our boy. Remember when we met him back? I think it was at St. George's we met him in the Canadian Open.
2: In the clubhouse there.
1: Yeah, what a great guy. And he wins at Myrtle Beach. What an amazing comeback story for Sneds. And I was very pleased to see him win. And Christopher Rayton wins the Truist at Quail Hollow, the PGA Championship, ahead this week. And I cannot wait to see Aronimnik. I don't know how to pronounce the golf course properly, but I think that might be it. And that's going to be just an exceptional event coming up this week. Scottie Scheffler, that's my pick to win.
2: Are you done with your golfers, or are you adding one more?
1: Is there a fourth golfer that I should be bringing up?
2: How about my girl, Aphrodite?
1: Dang! That's right. How did I forget Aphrodite? I saved her for you. That is your girl.
2: Back-to-back Mizuno America's Open. Holy successfully cow. Defends her title.
1: She is.
2: Wow. As soon as I saw that, I was like, give me a dang.
1: Yeah, that's amazing. And it is very unfortunate that the CPKC Women's Open is not in the Ontario region this year.
2: Man.
1: I think it's in Edmonton, maybe somewhere in Alberta. We need to head out there.
2: Can we go there and do a live remote there again?
1: I think so. We'll call Lawrence Applebaum. He'll make it happen. He'll pull the strings for us.
2: Nice.
1: Although neither of us were at the RBC Canadian Open Media Day, so maybe he hates us now. I hope that's not the case.
2: Well, I hope so too, because fortunately some of us have to work. What are you
1: going
2: to do?
1: Pretty much.
2: I'll go quickly.
1: Go ahead.
2: Sorry, no. Are you done?
1: Okay. I want to shout out Josh Hart of the New York Knicks. And 20 Fingers, why don't you cue up the audio there? The Knicks sweep the Sixers. They beat them by 30. Take a listen to Josh Hart and the chirps.
23: Nah, man, because everybody was begging for Philly to not sell their tickets and all that stuff. So, man, I used to think Philly was a sports town. I don't know if it is anymore.
2: Oh, wow. Shots fired.
1: And Philly sports fan. Philly's a great sports town, but clearly when the Sixers have home games against the Knicks, take them.
2: Wow.
1: They sell off those tickets like it's the Senators hosting the Leafs or it's the Sabres hosting the Leafs historically over the years. Knicks fans, they've got some
2: times
1: cash.
2: Have changed.
1: I used to think that Philly was a sports town. Oh, you sweep
2: not
1: and wait.
2: Anymore.
1: You can say whatever you want.
2: Not
1: whatever
2: anymore.
1: You want. Go ahead.
2: Okay, well, quickly, how about some Maple Leaf love to Mitch Marner? Hat trick, first playoff hat trick on the weekend. Now leads the NHL in points after another multi-point effort last night.
1: Crazy.
2: Unbelievable two games for him. Unbelievable playoffs for him so far. Macklin Celebrini for being named captain of Canada's World Hockey Championships team. We talked about that earlier. 19 years old. What a year he's had representing his country. And now he gets to lead him in Switzerland at the upcoming World Hockey Championships. And Massive shout out to the new WNBA franchise here in Toronto, the Toronto Tempo, who kicked off their inaugural game on Friday night. Didn't come in a winning effort, but a sold out crowd that showed up and supported this team, and want to wish them nothing but great success moving forward.
1: Dude, we got to get to a Tempo game. Do you think we could get courtside seats? Can we pull some
2: Of course. Look who we are, man. Come on. I mean, we are the rights holders of the Toronto Tempo, so we should
1: There's
2: be able to
1: There's a game on Wednesday night against Seattle.
2: When is Caitlin Clark come to town?
1: That's a very good question. I forget what team Caitlin Clark plays for.
2: Indiana Fever.
1: Is it Indiana? Okay.
2: Yeah.
1: It's a while. It's not for all. It looks like it's in August. All right. Circle that
2: we
1: one.
2: We could try to ask for those tickets, but clearly those will be.
1: I think it's more likely we see the Dream or the Sparks or the Mercury than the Indiana team come to town.
2: But I
1: think that's just so exciting for the city, certainly for us here at TSN, as the rights holders of not only the Tempo, but the WNBA. What an acquisition for Belmont.
2: Yeah, absolutely love it. And final winner of the weekend, I think this is more than just one person. It's all the lovely mothers out there that celebrated Mother's Day. That you have a mother or you are a mother. It was your special day. Hopefully everybody celebrated it in the right way. Shout out to my lovely wife and mother of my kids, Gina. Keep up the great work. Everybody here loves you.
1: Keep up the great work?
2: Yeah, as a mother. Mother and a wife.
1: Well, of course. That's implied. She's doing an incredible job with her two fantastic children. Really, it's keeping you in check is her greatest accomplishment.
2: I don't need anybody to keep me in check.
1: I guess that's my job. And Gina's job.
2: Gina, it's a Rod and 20 Fingers job to keep me in check.
1: Yeah. Yes. Yeah. I love about that one. All right, Josh Goldberg standing by. We'll get into the weekend that was for the Toronto Blue Jays. There were some highs, and as has been the case virtually all year for the Jays, there were some lows. And we'll get into both with Josh. We have Jason Demers in about 20 minutes. Hour 3 of First Off continues after this.
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3: Still a crash on the 401 East Collectors Pass, Mississauga Road. That's blocking the right lane. Pretty heavy on approach here. And even beyond this, as you head to the 404 DVP, where we did have a stall come and go and the express as you approach the 404 DVP. But this collision cleanup continues. 404 southbound, past Mulock, right lane blocked. Heavy delays, rest of the major routes. Welcome to your Monday. It's the all-weather drive main event. 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From the News Talk 1010 Traffic Center, I'm Dan Dealey.
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0: So the Jays take 2 of 3 from the Angels. It's funny how, you know, we did the show on Sunday morning, but yeah, the Jays, they're back. What an offensive explosion. And then we do the show Monday after Jose Soriano shuts down the Jays. We're like, oh man, Eric Lauer stinks. What are they going to do? Why can't they get any offense? It's a long, arduous season, and no one knows that better than our next guest from the Designated for Assignment podcast. Does a great job covering the Toronto Blue Jays. Our man Josh Goldberg back on the show. What's going on?
1: Not a lot, boys. Good to be with you as always.
0: It's great to have you back. So why don't we start with the negatives, and that would certainly include Eric Lauer, who is bad again. And we'll look back at last season. Eric Lauer was unbelievable for the Toronto Blue Jays. This season, not the case. What do you think the Jays do with this Lauer situation going forward, if there is an answer? And maybe it's Spencer Miles, who looked pretty damn good for the Jays.
1: Yeah, it's unfortunate that there isn't really like a ready-made replacement right at this moment. Like you look up and down, obviously there's all these injuries that that they're dealing with. And then, you know, you could look at some options, I guess, in the minors, but like Grant Rogers, they brought Yariel Rodriguez up, who's going to be active today. I don't think he's realistic to start. CJ Van Eck was a second round pick a number of years ago. He could be an option. I don't know realistically if any of that is going to be significantly better than Eric Lauer, but the question is, could it be worse? And it's hard to argue that it could, because it's just not nearly good enough right now in any way from Eric Lauer. Like his velo is not good. His command is poor. The stuff overall is grading out really poorly. Like he's just not giving you a chance to win. And that's all you're looking for from a pitcher at the back of your rotation. And if you feel as though there's somebody else who gives you even a small chance, like a higher chance to win a baseball game every fifth day than Eric Lauer, then you got to take a spin with that, because he just hasn't given them a chance really at any point this season.
0: I know you're not privy to MRI results, but the news surrounding Jose Berríos doesn't sound particularly good. What do you expect to happen here?
1: I would be surprised if anything good comes out of that. Like you hear some sort like renewed soreness, and then an MRI, and then a follow-up meeting with a renowned surgeon who, generally speaking, when you see his name, I think it was a Dr. Keith Meister, when his name enters the equation, rarely do good things go with that. So I personally would be surprised if we see Jose Berríos throw a ball for the Blue Jays this season. And obviously that's unfortunate. And, you know, they're just kind of biding their time at this point until Shane Bieber gets back, because, you know, Max Scherzer had a cortisone shot in his forearm. He's not a realistic option, I would think, anytime soon. And he was bad before. So I think it's hopefully Bieber's back, I don't know, a month from now. I feel like mid-June, because he still has to really build his strength back up. And yeah, there are no easy answers right now. All the talk before the season about the depth in the rotation and the position that the Blue Jays were in and how advantageous it was, that evaporated pretty quickly, and they're in a pretty difficult bind right now when it comes to filling out the rotation beyond the top three.
0: Josh Goldberg, our guest, on the subject of sore elbows. Addison Barger's got one too after gunning down an Angel at the plate on Saturday. Sunday he shows up, he's got ice on his elbow, and all of a sudden he might need an MRI. And this was something the Blue Jays desperately needed, the return of Addison Barger, some power, some pop in the middle of the lineup, and all of a sudden he's a question mark going forward, is he not?
1: Yeah, I mean, if you want something to sum up the way that it's gone for the Blue Jays this season with the injuries and the, I guess, underperformance, you get a key piece back. He makes an unreal play. One of the best throws you could imagine. Outfield assist completely shuts down a potential rally and, you know, he throws the ball over 100 miles an hour and then wakes up Sunday morning with limited range of motion, and then he's heading for an MRI with some elbow soreness. Hopefully it's nothing with the way things have gone this season, you're kind of expecting for the closer to the worst case scenario and hoping for the best. But yeah, like that's a when it rains, it pours situation. And you know, they're again in a situation where they're just kind of, it's like whack-a-mole where somebody comes back and then somebody else gets hurt and they're just, you know, having a real difficult time fielding a completely healthy roster, unfortunately.
2: Josh, I don't know what the odds at the beginning of the season would have been with regards to Kazuma Okamoto leading the Blue Jays in home runs this season, but it looks pretty likely at this point. The way that he's been slugging at another big hit yesterday, just how surprised are you about how productive Okamoto has been so far?
1: I wouldn't say that surprised, definitely not shocked. I think if you take into consideration the struggles the first couple weeks of the season, maybe you're more surprised, but there's always going to be some sort of adjustment period. And I think it's always important to give some level of grace to a player coming over into a completely different situation culturally and obviously in terms of the level of competition. And he made some adjustments. He adjusted where he stands in the batter's box. And it's obviously led to, you know, some incredible performance, over the last 15 games. Like he's got 6 home runs, OPS, over 1,000, hitting almost 300. Strikeouts have been down. He's been really one of the real bright spots, in the lineup. And, it's certainly been needed because, you know, like outside of him, I guess Brandon Valenzuela has had some good moments at the plate of late as well. There's not really a lot positive in terms of offensive contributors. So getting that level of production from a rookie essentially is certainly good. And I think, you know, he's in a good spot and I wouldn't be surprised, you know, if he hits 30 home runs this season. And more than anything, I've probably been even more pleasantly surprised with how he's looked defensively. Like maybe range isn't going to be great, but he's got good hands. He's made a number of good plays, knocked a few balls down. We saw it over the weekend a couple of times. Like on the whole, the total package has been really solid overall, and you have to feel good about the early return on investment when you're talking about that contract.
3: Well, Josh, when you're ripping off of those numbers, I'm thinking you're talking about Vlad Guerrero Jr.
1: Not
3: Okamoto. Yikes. I mean, when do we start pressing the panic button on Vlad Guerrero Jr.? Because there was a stretch there where he was hitting balls and, you know, generating a good batting average, but the power numbers have just not been there. And that's something I don't think this Blue Jays team can afford.
1: No, they absolutely cannot afford it. And I really am like at a complete loss for words, honestly, with what's going on. And as we talk about Okamoto really finding it, you know, Vladdy's kind of scuffling a little bit, 5 for his last 25. Like his slugging percentage is just not there. Like it's just not there. He's just not driving the ball with the same level of authority. Like his average exit velo is still good, but it's down from last year and it's not among the league leaders, which it usually is. 2 home runs in 40 games, 39, 40 games is just not going to cut it at all. Like I don't care what your batting average is and whether you see a lot of pitches per plate appearance, that sort of thing. You're not getting paid $30+ million to, you know, be Luis Arraez, which is essentially what he's been this year. And that's just not good enough. And I wasn't expecting him to hit 40 home runs this season, but maybe 30, and he hit 23 last season, and he's, I think, on pace for 8 or something like that this year.
3: 8 or 9.
1: Yeah, it's not a lot. And like 65 or 70 RBIs. It's just not really, acceptable in any way, shape or form. And the Blue Jays just aren't going to be able to reach the level that everyone hopes they can. And certainly internally, they think they're capable of if he is a slap hitter who has no power.
2: 8 dingers, that would be a tough one there. $500 million, 8 dingers on the season. You think if I had to set the over-under for Vlad home runs, Josh, let's say, I don't know, like 21 and a half? Is that too high? Or is that like, where would you stand on that?
1: I feel like at this rate, that's probably too high. Is he hitting 20 home runs in the next 120 games? It doesn't seem like that much, but we're 2 and 146 at bats right now. He's certainly capable. We saw it in the playoffs. He can get hot over 2-3 weeks and maybe he hits 8 or 9 home runs, but it just hasn't really happened in the regular season. And I don't have an explanation for it. Like, yeah, he doesn't pull the ball a lot. That's never really been his calling card. And you're not going to hit a ton of home runs when you're not getting the hands in and pulling the ball, because that's where the home runs are. You're pulling the ball. That's where you're hitting home runs. But still, it's beyond comprehension at this point that a player with this level of talent and this ability to really hit a baseball hard is struggling so mightily to really do any sort of damage. So I would probably take the under on that. I hope I'm wrong, but there's not a lot right now in the body of work that leads me to believe that he has 20 home runs in his bat the rest of the season.
2: You think Blue Jays fans should abandon hope that they can win the American League East this year?
1: This is a tough one because they were well back last year and they haven't played the Yankees yet this season, and they really took care of business. And the Yankees have struggled, relatively speaking, against teams with winning records. They've been swept in their last two series against teams with winning records. But you look right now, like, the Jays are 8.5 back of the Yankees. Statistically speaking, they probably have like a 2% chance of winning the division. And this has been something that I've been thinking about all year so far. A lot of people are like, oh, the record is the same as last year after 35 or 36 games. They can flip the script, and maybe they can. I would caution against, well, it happened last year, so it can happen again this year. It's possible, but it's a different team, different set of challenges. Last year's team was healthy. This year's team is not. They got a lot of performances from some unsung heroes last year that they're not getting to the same degree this year. Maybe it happens, but I would personally bet against it right now.
2: Yeah, 15-1 are the Jays on FanDuel to win the American League East. And they were at 15-1 to make the playoffs at one point last season. So things can change, but it looks like a lot of things are going to have to go Toronto's way if that was to be the case. You could follow Josh's work on the DFA podcast at JGoldberg12 on Twitter. Thank you for the time. As always, we'll do it again soon.
1: Anytime. Thanks, boys.
2: Thank you. That is Josh Goldberg. And yeah, it's amazing how things can change so dramatically. Remember that first series when they beat the A's, a couple of walk-offs? Like, wow, this team is so resilient. This is incredible. They carried things over from last year, and it seems like they carried things over from 2 years.
3: Then they lost to the Rockies and the White Sox.
2: I know. Yeah. It's a tough watch from time to time. Actually, most times with the Jays. I was there on Friday and no offense. Cease was just mowing dudes down. A lot of First Up fans, by the way. I was up in the Corona Lounge. And a lot of fans of First Up.
3: Nice. The
2: Corona Lounge. Don't remember any of their names because I was heavily intoxicated.
3: Yeah, but no, I mean, it's the biggest compliment you can get, man.
2: Yeah, that's right.
3: Public.
2: That's right.
3: I had a guy come out of his way yesterday. I was talking to our parent group while we were waiting between games. Comes up to me and goes, hey, sorry, man, I don't want to bother. I just want to let you know that I listen to your show every day. You and AK are awesome. You make my day. Keep up the great work. I was like, oh, man, thanks. And the parents are looking at me and they're like, how often do you get that? I'm like, you'd be surprised. It's one of the greatest compliments I can receive right now.
2: Yes, that is right. 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You never know what type of shenanigans you get into with a conversation with Jason Demers. We'll find out on the other side. Longtime NHLer, NHL Network analyst, good friend of this radio show, JD checks in next.
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5: Crash finally cleared on the 404 southbound past Mule Lock. That was for a couple of hours, unfortunately, and that caused some headaches for Newmarket and East Willenbury drivers, as we're looking at a collision now on the North EVP past Lawrence. Right lane block, delays from Don Mills. Heading downtown, busy East Gardner, South EVP, and of course the 401 Bloor west of Royal York, a collision. 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

0: Darren Jarecki had to say about the Leafs and the Stanley Cup playoffs in about 30 minutes. But the last time we spoke to our next guest, he was currently, he was at the time, excuse me, in a car on the way to Augusta National. So what was that, maybe a month ago? We've not gotten the whole lowdown from his Augusta experience. And we'll certainly do that, talk about the Stanley Cup playoffs, talk about the Toronto Maple Leafs, and who knows what exotic destination he could be in at right now. I mean, who knows? Yeah. Let's head to the phones right now and catch up with our guy, Jason Demers, longtime NHL D-man, NHL Network analyst. JD, good morning. Where are you at this fine moment in time?
1: Well, I got called a couple days ago to be ready for, 8 a.m., so I was home, and then I realized I got bumped for Justin Williams to 9, so I'm stuck at home still. I was supposed to be on the course at 9, but now, my day's kind of thrown off. So, shout out to Justin Williams. A legend like that, I'll always accept getting bumped from a guy like that. So, but we're here and we're in New York getting ready to, just going to do some playoff coverage there this week.
2: Well, hey, nice of you to understand the respect, at least, that we have for you and obviously Justin Williams. I mean, it's a sort of rank, right? There's a little.
0: No, I wanted to cancel Williams for Demers personally. I was insistent but, that was the case, but.
2: Hey, I'm glad you still agreed to come on. So thank you.
1: I was offended, but once I heard it was Justin Williams, I was like, well, I can't say much. He's Mr. Game 7. So, I was Mr. 7th game of the season. So, not Mr. Well, Game 7. So that's
0: you're clutch here on this show every time you're on, Jason. So why don't we start with the Leaf situation? And you're familiar with their new general manager. You played under him with the Coyotes. Can you just take us through your experience with them and what you think the Maple Leafs fans are getting here with their new GM and John Chyka?
1: Listen, I think we're all in the same boat as we don't know what we're going to get because it has been a while. And I mean, the NHL looks different last time he was managing and as well as he was a different person. I've had some conversations with guys that we all played together in Arizona. And, the consensus for me was, listen, he brought me over from Florida. He liked me. I have no bad.
2: You were big on analytics. Big analytics guy. You were
1: Shane Doan. I was an analytics darling. Apparently, I was told so. That's what kept me around in the league until they started tracking top speed, and then all of a sudden, I got less. I was less of a shiny object once they started seeing my top speed. But listen, he's. He was great to me. People forget that we were first in the Pacific before that COVID year and before that trade we made, which I kind of told the story to a few people. There was a trade that was we were supposed to get Tyler Toffoli and then we ended up getting Taylor Hall. And, listen, it just for what our team, where our team was at that moment, it just wasn't what we needed, but that wasn't a trade that he kind of executed. It was the ownership, but. Listen, if you're 26 years old and you get the GM job, that's your first job. I can't imagine anybody can sit there and confidently say they wouldn't make mistakes as well. I'm sure he made a ton of them, a boatload of them. I know there's a bunch of GMs in the league right now that have Stanley Cups and tons of experience, cough, cough, Edmonton Oilers that are making millions of mistakes also. So, I feel like, you're kind of damned if you do, damned if you don't. If Toronto was to bring in an old, an older guy that's been around for years in the NHL, the Toronto Maple Leafs fans would cry that, and Steve Simmons would cry that it's a old boys club and it's recycling of GMs and they brought in a guy that hasn't been around in a while. And I guess the circumstances for that, and I know there's a lot of mistakes that the Toronto Maple Leafs AI search party is made, but I can say without a doubt that I'm sure he's learned from those mistakes. You see that he's got Matt Sundin with him. You know, I know the big thing with a lot of guys in Arizona, and myself was the way Shane Doan was handled. And, you know, I do hope that Shane Doan, somebody reached out to him, or John reached out to him and talked to them personally before this happened. And hopefully he keeps him on board. You know, I know his contract's up, I believe, but, you know, Shane Doan's an invaluable person to have on an NHL franchise, just with his knowledge and the type of human being he is. So I know that rubbed a lot of people the wrong way with John, but you know, my experience with John is, you know, he was into the analytics heavily back then, but he understands that there is a marriage that needs to happen between analytics and the eye test. And I do hope that Matt Sundin, who's also somebody else that doesn't have a ton of experience in the management position, I hope he comes in and is able to provide that eye test and that culture that I think the Toronto Maple Leafs desperately need right now. And it's not a knock on the players or the coaching staff. I just think it's a top to bottom thing that trickles down from ownership to management to coaches to players. And that needs to get fixed. And I just think that I think people are going to have to be patient, just because I do believe that this isn't an overnight. I think, you know, looking at the Toronto Maple Leafs with rose-colored glasses, I just don't, you know, I think they have a lot of work before they're back to contender. And I think there is a lot of work to be done. And, you know, that can happen quickly, but it can also take a while. So I just think it's going to be an interesting summer for them. You know, John's going to have a lot of work cut out for him. So is Matt Sundin and this group. But, you know, they have some foundational pieces there, and they got to make sure those guys are happy, the Austins and the Willie Nylanders, and make sure those guys are part of the process as well. So, but I listen, just to put a bow on it, like I said, I think any 26-year-old, you know, I didn't know how to brush my teeth at 26 years old, let alone run an NHL franchise. So, you know, for me, it's, I think there needs to be a little bit of grace given and second chances, and we'll see. And if it doesn't work, well, you know, on to the next. That's hockey, baby.
2: Well, you figured it out quickly, because those shiny white teeth that you got going
0: so
2: on
0: nice.
2: Right now, man.
0: Your teeth are amazing.
2: Yeah, we need that sort of direction that you've been given. Look, for me, my opinion on Chayka is, hey, they've given him the keys. Let's see if he can make it work. I think you look at his time in Arizona. You talked about it: the age, the ownership, the situation. It's nowhere close to what he has offered to him here and what he has access to here with the resources and the people that he could, you know, hire to help him. And I said, just allow this to play out and see if it works. And if it does, the people that have criticized it will all look foolish. I'm curious to know, you talked about pieces like Matthews and Nylander and what those guys would be committed to. What was your reaction to the Maple Leafs winning the first overall pick, and how significant do you think that can be for this team?
1: Yeah, my first thought is it's not rigged at all. No way. It's impossible. You can't. You can't. You just can't.
2: You saw the balls, man. It can't be rigged.
1: No, I saw it. Listen, I saw it. No, I like to get fans all fired up. I think couldn't come at a better time, number one, and a perfect time for the Toronto Maple Leafs than now. And, you know, I know the obvious pick is McKenna, and you got a winger to play with Matthews, but, you know, I think there needs to be some discussion. I'm sure there is, you know, of what you actually are trying to do here. And you know, I've been adamant that they kind of needed to tear it down to the studs a little bit. But, you know, when you got guys like Willie and Austin, they have to be okay with that going through, you know, a 3 to 5 year process. But, you know, the more I think about it, the more I'm like, in a market like Toronto, can you afford to do that? I don't think you can. So, you know, there's going to have to be some, you know, kind of repairing the car as it's driving down the highway. So, but we saw Colorado Avalanche do it. We saw them do it. I think they're a perfect example and a perfect model to look at of how they had a bunch of stuff in disarray, their bottom six, their goaltending. They retooled it on the fly, and you know, now they're the best team in the NHL. So there's a world in which you got to do that now. John Chyka, will he be able to get GMs to work with him and be on the phone? Time will tell. I think Matt Sundin will help in that. And then I think it just takes one or two trades. But I think, listen, anybody, any GM in the NHL is going to be willing to listen to a good trade, and we'll put that petty stuff aside. But yeah, I just think that, you know, do you want to go with a winger? They also talked about John's interview was, hey, we want to build up the back end as well as goaltending and make sure that we have those foundational pieces. That's the way we were in Arizona. We built from the back end out, and you know, not to say that he goes and gets a defenseman with the number over with the first overall pick, but you know, is there a opportunity to maybe trade it away? And if you're talking about retooling on the fly, but I just think that they're going to weigh all those options. But I think Gavin McKenna, you know, it's so tough because I'm a fan of Stenberg, and I think Stenberg's like NHL ready, but I think Gavin McKenna might be just the fit that Toronto needs for Austin as well. So, you know, I think you try not to. This happened with Schaefer last year, and a lot of people were talking about, well, you go Hagans, you go, you do this, who do you grab? You know, is Schaefer the guy at D? And I think everybody's realizing now that sometimes taking the best player, not overthinking it, works out best for you. So I think, you know, going for McKenna, taking him, and then, you know, making sure that you're bringing in the right piece to support him this year or at the deadline. And also just making sure that Austin's comfortable with whatever's moving forward. I think Austin needs to be involved way more in the conversations. I don't know if he was in the previous management, but I think with John, there needs to be a earnest conversation of what he wants and what he thinks and where he thinks this team's going.
0: We have not spoken since your trip to the Masters. Did it live up to your expectations?
1: It's incredible. Wild. No phones, which is amazing that, you know, you get to see people's eyes and not just the tops of their heads.
0: Okay.
1: And everybody's monkey butts and stuff like that. You get to actually see their eyes and people being engaged. I mean, I didn't realize it was that hilly. The undulation, and yes, I know what that word means, of the course was incredible. It was really nice and fun. And I mean, it's a great event. Just amazing what they put on. Everything. There's not a blade of grass that's out of place. And I mean, it's so cool that anytime you hear a roar on the course, everybody's looking at the scoreboard. If you're not, you didn't see the shot. Everybody's looking at the scoreboard to see what happens. And then there's another roar. So it's such a cool event.
0: Awesome. James Duthie promised that he'd get Carlo and I tickets for next year. So we will see you there in 2027.
2: Walking Jason. Barefoot.
0: That's the grounds.
1: He doesn't have that kind of pull, does he?
0: Oh, well, I think he does, honestly. This guy's a stallion. He runs the show down at Augusta. He's got
3: he
0: one of
3: says
0: the,
3: he doesn't.
0: It's Duthie and Jim Nantz. I mean, those guys are one, two in some order, depending on who you ask.
1: That's true. Yeah, he's part of like a secret society that we don't know about.
0: He's Illuminati.
1: Of the ultimate.
2: Hey, while you're on the line, PGA
1: Tour. Yeah, he's Illuminati for sure.
2: The PGA Tour tweeted out yesterday that it was National Golf Day yesterday.
0: Mm. On the same day as Mother's Day?
2: Mother's Day, yeah. Day to celebrate the most beautiful sport on earth.
0: They should probably move it to another day. That doesn't seem like the right day because, generally speaking, spouses and mothers hate golf. In some cases. Oh, you're going again? Okay, well, I'll see you in 8 hours. But I don't know. Maybe they'll have to work on that day for another day. Jason, thank you for the time. We always love having you on, and we'll do this again soon.
1: All right, thanks, guys. Have a good one, all right? Happy all Monday.
2: Enjoy your golf round, buddy.
0: Jason Demers, longtime NHL Network analyst, who had a slight delay in his phone. And you're always unsure, is he actually there? How long do I wait?
2: I know.
0: It's like, tick-tock. All right, there he is. That was a lot of fun. Thanks to JD for joining us. Also, we asked people to text in their questions or send them to us on Twitter or Instagram for the First Up inbox on Friday. We're going to do it on Friday, but you were away, so we didn't ultimately end up doing it. So we're accumulating questions. Could be questions about anything, about our jobs, life, sports. We're open to any and all questions, and we will answer them. No holds barred. If you want us to answer or address anything, that's what the First Up inbox is for. So you can
2: love
0: it. 10-50-50. 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
2: So are we guidance counselors for these people?
0: Yeah, I don't know about that. We're in no position to add any guidance. At least I'm not. Maybe you are, but we'll see what comes our way on Friday morning. Darren Dreger, will let you hear what he had to say coming up in about 10 minutes. First Up continues.
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4: The DPP northbound past Lawrence, a right lane crash just cleared away, but still going to find heavier delays from just north of Don Mills. Also keep in mind, southbound 404 past Mulock, we had a right lane collision clear away. At a new market, everything now moving a little bit easier. Taking a look out this morning on the remaining routes, including the QE and the Gardner Expressway, not hearing of any other problems. The 401 westbound traffic still busy as you make your way beyond the DVP through Bathurst. Again, eastbound on the 401, still going to find your slowdowns from the 427 off and on toward the Allen. 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
17: So we were at Coketown Woods last week. By the way, this Golf Insider report on TSN 1050 brought to you by Subaru. Tune in all week for extensive coverage, PGA Championship week here on the station. And there's a picture of Barry, the GM of Coketown, you, and me. And I'm sitting in this picture. Why? I don't know. Again, Arad is a total sewer job posting this pic the way that it is. I look like... I'm like Frodo from Lord of the Rings. Like, I look like I'm extraordinarily short. Am I the tallest person? No. But I'm also not 5'2", as Ryan Hayes asks on social media. And this is actually the first edition of the First Up Inbox, which is coming to light now. No, I'm not 5'2". I'm a solid, like, 5'8". I'm a tank. I'm like Victor Wembanyama of sports
18: radio.
17: I don't
18: know. I think
17: Very
18: you're
17: tall.
18: Shrinking.
17: Maybe I am shrinking in my old age. It's funny. I was with my parents yesterday for Mother's Day, and my mom looks at me. She's like, "You and your dad are the same height." My dad was, I don't know, maybe 6 feet in his heyday. He's getting up there in the years. Maybe he's shrinking, and
18: I'm shrinking.
17: I don't know, but I'm not 5'2", Ryan. But thank you very much for the first ever installment of the First Up Inbox. But yeah, Arad might need to select the pictures a little bit better for the next live remote we do from Coketown Woods, which was such a fun time. I can't wait to see the content that comes out of the Lincoln Cup. Apparently, the O-Dog and Ernie Clement are best friends.
18: Apparently. Well, I know O-Dog and Revo aren't best friends because the message I got from Revo after that round. Yeah.
17: You got to tell me about that one during the commercial break. Or send me a
18: Signed an NDA. I can't reveal anything until it gets released. So.
17: Wow. What a tease. Holy cow. What is it? June 7th, I believe.
18: June 7th.
17: The Lincoln Cup comes out on TSN. So that is something I am looking forward to. But thank you, Ryan.
18: Let's just say Revo got the full O-Dog experience.
17: Yeah, on the golf course, that can be a rather unique one. Let's put it that way. We'll let you hear what Darren Treger had to say about the Leafs and what John Chyka has cooking with regards to his travel schedule.

0: That on the other side, my FanDuel best bet still to come.
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2: Earlier problems on the DBP northbound past Lawrence have cleared from the right lane, but damage done. Still going to find heavier delays from Don Mills right back up to the 401. Southbound 404 Don Valley still slow out of Richmond Hill and Markham. We've also got slowdown south of the 407 back to the 401 and heavier delays on the southbound DBP through Bayview Bloor. Eastbound all the QAW heavier delays before Mississauga Road on toward the 427. The Gardner eastbound delays Park Lawn through Parkside and again through York Bay Young. 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From the News Talk 1010 Traffic Center, I'm Lisa Edwards.
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0: ahead of a busy night in the world of sports. Tonight you've got the Avalanche and the Wild at 8 o'clock, the Jays and the Rays, and in the NBA tonight, Pistons, Cavaliers, Thunder, Lakers. So busy night in sports, as seemingly every night is. Got to watch the roast of Kevin Hart at some point today as well. Busy day on the couch for yours truly. And maybe there'll be some Leaf news. Who knows? We wait for some progress updates from John Shaika, who apparently is making the rounds, talking to a bunch of different people around the organization. That's where we began with Darren Dreger, our hockey insider, what he's heard over the weekend about Shaika's potential meetings with Berube and the captain, Auston Matthews.
1: Well, I believe the meeting happened between Craig Berube and John Shaika and Matt Sundin. I don't know how many people were involved in the meeting or if it was just, you know, simply the head coach, the general manager, and the executive vice president. That's probably what it was. And I think it would be basically as outlined by John Shaika at his official unveiling a week ago, right? Because when you look at the bigger picture, yeah, there's still men who are employed as AGMs inside the hockey operations department that Shaika could lean on, but I think in many ways he believes, and I think he's right, that it starts with a conversation or conversations with the head coach. And what does he see in terms of the flaws of the roster, which most of us can see? You know, the head coach is all about winning. You know, they can say, okay, yeah, the rebuild is fine if that's the path that they decide that they need to go down, depending on, you know, the next meeting, the likely meeting with Auston Matthews. End of the day, coaches are like players. They want their team to get as competitive as quickly as possible, right? That's just common sense. So I'm sure that meeting was designed with that in mind. You know, what do you think we need? You know, you might get that winger automatically with the drafting of Gavin McKenna, if that's the selection they take first overall. Do you need another center? My suggestion would be yes. And a right shot defenseman. And that's in an effort to try and get competitive quickly. So I think really it was just the meeting would have been almost like an audit of where this team is at, individually, player by player, and then getting the view of Craig Berube on how they move forward and what his view is of which direction they should be in moving forward.
2: So is it safe to say the feeling coming out of this meeting is that Craig Berube will still be the coach of this team?
1: Well, that would be my feeling. But, you know, I don't think Shaika is done with his overall assessment yet. Again, we keep talking about this expected meeting with the captain, Auston Matthews. You know, has he had multiple conversations with other players, conversations with other players? And you start with your leaders, right? And then you perhaps work throughout the roster or a good chunk of the roster to, you know, get their independent views. And it would probably feel like another exit interview for some of these players. So it sure seems like Craig Berube is likely going to return as head coach. I don't have any reason to question that at this point, because again, let's just talk about what we've heard and what we believe to be true. And that starts with John Shaika and his words and, you know, how he literally said that he was going to have to lean on Berube, who would be the voice of the hockey operations support department, given his level of experience. So assuming that management's interpretation of the meeting on Saturday, it went well, and there's nothing dramatic or significant that changes with some of the feedback from key players, then I believe that Berube will be the head coach of the Toronto Maple Leafs, and that's what he wants. He's not looking for a get out of jail free card here, no matter what direction the team decides. And, you know, we keep repeating ourselves, but if they can schedule the meeting with Matthews, that could be very, very telling. But the expectation from management and from the head coach is that Auston Matthews will be back and he'll be in training camp.
2: So, Drags, this is clearly an opinion I'm asking for. With everything you're hearing about Matthews and some of the reports of how he feels and what he needs to see, what's your opinion on this situation, on how you feel about Matthews' future? Do you think does it matter that he meets with Shaika, or do you believe him and his camp kind of have an idea of what their future wants to look like?
1: Well, I can appreciate why there would be a meeting, whether it needs to happen or not. And I guess I'm looking at it as best I can through the lens of management here. You know, he's not just your best player. He's the captain of the Toronto Maple Leafs. And, you know, that is a pretty lofty position by NHL standards. You know, it's kind of unfortunate that he lives in Arizona. you're essentially blowing a day and a half in getting that face-to-face done. But, you know, I feel like it's no different than any meeting that any of us has. You know, meetings generally face-to-face when you're in the same room go better than they do virtually or even over the phone, right? Because there should be an investment and a level of honesty that you can expect in that sort of environment. And what does Austin Matthews have? You know, what does he have to lose here? I guess, and from management standpoint, I would want to know, like, what's the hesitation beyond the obvious? We can all see, you know, the areas of need with the Toronto Maple Leafs if they feel like they can retool. And one of the questions, if I'm Matthews, I'd be asking is, okay, well, yeah, you know, I mentioned earlier the pieces that they need to just kind of enter that arena of being competitive again. How do you acquire those pieces? We talk about this every week. How do you acquire those pieces? And if you're moving a core guy like Matthew Nyes, doesn't that weaken you? You know, so I think Matthews is going to want some explanation as to what Chyka and Matt Sundin sees. I can't imagine that he withholds services, right? But, you know, does he at some point, maybe not in this meeting, but in the not too distant future, just go, okay, yeah, I'm not in this for the long term. You know, I'm going to honor my contract, but I'm telling you, I'm not in this for the long term. And I don't know that that's what he's going to do. But if I'm John Chyka, I would hope that would come sooner than later because the NHL calendar clock is ticking. And the ground is fertile at the NHL draft in terms of what you can do to change the look of your team, both on the short term and in the long term. And that's the challenge that Chyka and Matt Sundin face, I think, going into that meeting.
0: TSN Hockey Insider Darren Dreger, our guest. If you look at the points leaders in the Stanley Cup playoffs to this point, standing alone in first place, none other than Austin Matthews' former linemate, Mitch Marner, with the Vegas Golden Knights, who do lose last night, but Marner picks up three assists after having a hat trick on Friday night. Let's listen to John Tortorella talk about Mitch Marner on Friday evening.
3: You guys don't see the stuff he does. The people here, people in Toronto, all the people that talk about this guy, they don't see any of the things that he brings to a game, even if he doesn't score a goal. I've known that coaching against him. So that narrative is a bunch of bull****. Like I said last night, Mitch doesn't care. Mitch is a pro. He's a terrific player, one of the top players in this league, and he plays for us.
2: That's the torts.
0: Torts still has his fastball, Darren, clearly, as far as playoff commentary goes. But what is your take on Marner's performance for the Golden Knights, certainly relative to what we've seen over the years here in Toronto?
1: Yeah, I'm not surprised. You know, I mean, Mitch Marner is an elite NHL player. That's what he is. He's a Swiss Army knife. He can play any role you want to throw at him. I mean, we saw that in abundance. You know, the reason that he was basically driven out of town is because he was part of a group of star players that just couldn't get the job done in the playoffs, right? So individually, somebody's got to pay the price. And I guess, you know, from a fan base, Marner was the head of the snake. I would disagree with that. And as I'm listening to that clip from John Tortorella, and I obviously heard it before coming into the segment, Craig Berube would say the exact same thing. And, you know, you ask Sheldon Keefe, he'd say the same thing. Go back to the Babcock days. He'd say the same thing. So it doesn't really matter. It's not like Mitch is going into each playoff game now, the Vegas Golden Knights, and saying, okay, I'm going to stick it to the Toronto fan base. He doesn't care. I mean,
2: there's a part of him that might say that, especially after a hat trick.
1: Yeah, I don't know. Maybe. I mean, I just, you know, as a young family man and a guy who's deeply appreciated in Vegas, both from fans and the organization, you know what I think motivates Marner is the same thing that motivated you, Carlo, motivates every really good player. You want to win. You want to do whatever you can do to win. And that didn't happen in Toronto. And you know, a couple of management regimes probably would look back and, you know, they're no longer with the club, but could recognize that they were either boxed into a corner with Marner or mishandled certain situations that ultimately led to, you know, his exit from the team. But you can have whatever view of Marner you want and remember and reflect back on the Maple Leaf that he was or he wasn't, but he's in round two of the playoffs and he's a contributing factor every single night. And if they go into the Western Conference final and who knows, ultimately hoist the Stanley Cup, you can't just pick and choose as to the comparisons you want to make, right? Like, he was on a pretty good Toronto Maple Leafs team that came, you know, pretty close, but not nearly close enough. And yet here he is being a main contributor with a really good team in a really tough conference. So, bottom line, he at least deserves credit for the player that he is now in Vegas.
2: He absolutely does. And Drags, there's been a lot of attention on the management choices, Austin Matthews, the coach of the Toronto Maple Leafs. Not much talk about Morgan Rielly.
1: Yeah.
2: What do you know about what the Maple Leafs are thinking about how they handle Morgan Rielly coming up this season?
1: Well, I mean, if they haven't had that conversation, unless there's a change of position, now that Chyka is the general manager, and maybe Matt Sundin feels like, you know, he can have a communication with Rielly and get a real true read. I mean, again, they're represented by the same guy, or, you know, Matt's was represented by JP Barry for, you know, most, if not all, of his playing days. And then that's the same agent, of course, for Morgan Rielly. Morgan Rielly basically asked, after last season, not this past season, season before, you know, I think that with Shanahan and Treliving and Berube, they collectively felt like the time was up. And I think that they went into that exit meeting with Morgan Rielly more than a year ago thinking, okay, let's hear what he has to say, but it feels like it's time to move him out and give him a fresh start and see what we can get for this guy. And I think Morgan gave a very emotional and compelling argument as to the areas that he could be better in. He vowed that he would be better in, and he wanted at least one more year. And it didn't go the way that Morgan had hoped it would, right? I mean, we could all see that. He knows that. So I feel like something would have to change for them not to approach Morgan, who's got trade protection, to say that, you know, we'd like to explore opportunities. What do you think? But I also think that Morgan's probably there too. And again, we're talking about a young family man here. He's a father. So there's more to it than just packing a bag and moving to the team that you're willing to accept a trade to. It gets more complicated. So there's a process ahead, but guys, don't kid yourself. If we're having conversations and they've been accurately reported on questioning the future of Austin Matthews, like, doesn't that apply to all of them? You know, the top guys, William Nylander, there's kind of stuff percolating now around him, you know, Morgan Rielly. I mean, go down the list. Maybe that's where these veteran players are, where they're like, look, I've given you a better part of a decade. It hasn't worked out. All right. Time to move on. I feel like that's where Rielly probably is at this point of his career.
4: 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You can find my FanDuel best bets after the break here as we continue in hour four.
5: Time now for TSN 1050 Time Saver Traffic. The westbound 401 collector ramp to Mississauga Road, a right lane stall cleared fairly quickly, leaving us problem-free along major highways. Still going to find your heavier delays eastbound on the 401 from Dixie on toward the 427. Slowdowns now from Kipling through Jane and a few heavier delays from Young back toward the DVP. The westbound 401 delays past the 404 Don Valley through Leslie. Southbound 404 Don Valley delays now from Finch over the 401 onto the DVP through Bayview Bloor. Gardner delays past the South Kingsway through York Bay Young. 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

0: under of 7.5 total runs between Tampa and Toronto. Rasmussen for Tampa and Gausman for the Jays. 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The workhorse, Carlo Colaiacovo. What do you got going on today? I'm sure a very busy day on your behalf, as they all seem to be these days.
1: Yeah. More hockey stuff. Got to do a SC hit soon and got the night off, which is nice.
0: Oh, but my God. Well, you might have to make it up to all the mothers in your life after working yesterday.
1: Yeah.
0: Go visit mom. Go say hi to Gina and have yourself a nice afternoon. That'd be my advice. What do I know?
1: What do you know?
0: I know nothing.
1: What do you know?
0: As has been evidenced by the last 4 hours of this radio program. Thanks to Arad. Thanks to 20 Fingers. We'll see you tomorrow morning.
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3: The DVP southbound approaching Don Mills, a stall vehicle in the right lane. Again, heavier delays off the 401. Taking a look at Crash-Free Drive now on the 401, but delays eastbound. As you continue past Dixie, slowdowns now through Dixon Martin Grove. We've got delays past Kipling and through Jane. We've also got westbound 401 delays past the DVP through Leslie, and a couple of heavier delays still through Young. Moving out this morning on the Toronto MQEW at Eastport. Construction set up in that left lane. North on 400 approaching Nisville Beach. We've got left lane maintenance. 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
26: Good morning, Canada. Welcome inside GTC. The whole gang is here together, Scully, Zucchino, and Weeks. We are pre-taping this on Sunday evening as travel requirements have made this happen here. So we are pre-recording this special. And before we get to the golf this week, because there was a lot of great golf at the Truist Championship, unbelievable story with Brant Snedeker winning the One Flight Myrtle Beach Classic. We had a 14-shot victory on the DP World Tour. And, hey, the block party's joining us later in the show. So much going on this show. But before we get to golf, Bob, let's get to your run. You ran Sunday morning. We're recording this Sunday night. How are the legs feeling right now?
27: Oh, they're not bad. It wasn't too, I mean, I could feel them. It was only a 10K race, and it was all downhill, straight down Yonge Street until front, and then took a little detour left. Great race. It's the biggest race in Ontario. Certainly, I think it's the second biggest in Canada. There's about 25,000 runners ranging Wow. from, people who are very, very good to people who are like walking it most of the way. So good fun. A lot of money was raised for, Campfire Circle, which is a camp that some people might know it as Camp Uchigeas, but it's a camp where kids with cancer and other issues are spend some time and enjoy themselves. So a good day was had by all. Perfect weather-wise. It was about 6 degrees when we started, and that's what you want for when you're running. So that was great. Good day all around, and a good run. Personally, I had a good run, so that makes it even better.
26: And I got to give a shout out to our friends from Adidas because you posted a photo, Bob, of those shoes you had on. They look super light, are they?
27: They are feather light. Now, these are not quite the ones that the guy used to win the, you heard about the guy who went 159.30, right? The first guy in a race to break 2 hours in the marathon. But there's no doubt that they helped me along. These are ridiculously light and ridiculously, helpful when they sort of bounce in them a little bit. Not quite like springs, but pretty close. And there are a lot of people, I will say this, 5-6 years ago, you wouldn't have seen as many people wearing Adidas shoes as you do now in races like that. So very good, good for them. They're not only great at golf, they're great at everything pretty much.
26: Well, Bob, I got to say, good for you for running 10K. Mark, I got to think we haven't jogged 10K combined in a very long time. I did a lot of incline walking this winter when I was out of commission with the PEC. But, Mark, for you, how was the weekend? Did you get and play?
0: The other day, I went out in the cold.
26: Did you?
0: Hold on. I went out. Hold on. This is my running. So I played 4 holes, and I went, putter doesn't feel right. And on the 50, I jogged back to the car, switched putters, and jogged back to the 50. So I got a little running in. I got a little running in, and so.
26: Very good. Okay, so other than jogging back and forth, how was the round of golf?
0: I've actually got 3 nines in now in freezing cold weather because I've given up. I have literally conceded the fact that if you're going to play golf in this country, you just have to be prepared to freeze to death because we literally have no golf weather till June. May's a complete write-off. Now, I did have a discussion with somebody the other day that I believe October has replaced May. Wow. October, the last few years has been very nice, and September is elite golf weather, right? So I think, you know, the day after the May long weekend, because the May long weekend for anybody who likes to go north, they know that you go up north, you go to someone's cottage, and you freeze to death for 3 days. That is a Canadian tradition, right? You go up north for the May long weekend and you basically can't feel your hands. The next day, when everyone has to go to the office, it's 25 degrees and sunny. That's kind of how that works. So from the day after the long weekend till about October 15th, that is your golf season in Canada. Anything after middle of October, forget about it. You're lucky, it's bonus. Anything before the long weekend now in May is bonus. So those years of, you know, oh, it's St. Patrick's Day, we're a week or two away from golf season.
26: No,
0: you can light those days on fire. It's shifted. It is shifted later in the year.
26: Yes, it certainly has. And man, it sucks. Like, it's cold. It's dreary. I did get out and play late on Thursday afternoon. And gentlemen, you'll both be very proud of me. It took until my 16th hole of my second full 18 holes to lose a golf ball.
0: Ooh.
27: Wow.
26: So the new silky swing, I'm not hitting it as far, obviously. Still some trepidation around some iron shots, but I've now graduated to doing push-ups on my knees. Post pec injury, so
0: okay.
26: Certainly there's some weakness, and I'm feeling some soreness today after doing 65 push-ups on my knees yesterday. Mark,
0: do you remember the movie Don't Mess with the Zohan? One of my absolute favorites, Silky Smooth. That's
26: yes, exactly. We see any golf for you over the week? I know you were busy with PGA Championship prep, and of course, prepping for the big run.
27: Yeah, no, there was no golf, unfortunately, for me. I'm still just one round deep, and I'll be, when I get back from the PGA, I'll still be just one round deep, but hopefully you guys will have the weather figured out here for me when I get back so I can play a little bit.
26: Yes.
27: I have not been on the property except to pick up my golf clubs at Weston yet, so I'm not going to go up there.
26: Hopefully at some point in the month of May, you get to see Weston. I'm sure it's looking great right now. Bayview's looking amazing. It's looking green. I'm sure, good. Mark, the hunt is the same thing. Of course, must be.
0: Yeah, I mean, with all this rain, I guess, but they need some heat. But yeah, I was surprised. I think the greens are probably the best they've ever been this early in the year at the hunt. Yeah. They're really good. Yeah, I was really surprised. Scott Heron, our superintendent, did an amazing job. It's really good. And cleaned up a lot of the non-golfing areas, which look great too, right? So, listen, guys, we just need a golf season.
26: We do. We do. And hopefully it's coming at some point soon. But very busy show today. There's a major championship that gets underway on the men's side. We'll take a look forward to the PGA Championship, some of the main storylines. We'll do an all-time PGA Championship edition of Winners, Weird, and What. And like I mentioned earlier, the Block Party is joining the show. And Mark, I know you're excited because Michael Block and I address the Golf Talk Canada Block Party drinking game during the interview.
0: Oh, I can't wait to hear this. I have yet to hear it. Mrs. Golf Talk Canada has loaded up on rosé for the PGA Championship.
26: Good.
0: And
26: yes, and well, you know, it's funny. Tons of reactions come from the social media post that's gone out about an hour ago on Instagram from the Block Party mentioning this and talking about the fun drinking game. Anyway, lots to get into in this show. Let's kick things off with some news and some headlines.
1: News and headlines are brought to you by Sandbagger Hard Seltzer. Sandbagger, everybody knows one.
26: All right, gentlemen, I'm going to take you guys back to the Masters. We're all on our set watching the third round, and this guy named Chris Rayton shows up on the screen. And we're sort of saying, is it Rayton? Is it Rayton? How do you pronounce this guy's name? And a lot of the population in North America probably didn't know much about this guy. But Mark, they know a lot about this guy now because now he's a winner on the PGA Tour, really kind of coming out of nowhere. This is a life-changing win.
0: Yeah, you know, won twice on the DP World Tour, but wasn't like, you know, didn't leap off that tour, you know, to your point, kind of snuck up. You know, a few years ago, he took a break from golf to kind of reignite his passion for the game. Wasn't really too sure what the future was going to look like. But if you look at recent smaller sample size, played great at the Valero Texas Open, played really well at the Cadillac Championship down at Doral. So was certainly trending in the right direction the last few weeks. And this is a really impressive win. At the end of the day, you know, was he going against battling huge names down the stretch? It was a weird week for the Rorys. Scheffler decides not to play, etc. But Quail Hollow is an adult-sized golf course. I mean, this is one of the best golf courses on the PGA Tour. And at the end of the day, he was the only guy that didn't kind of give in to those bad bogeys coming home. We saw Fowler with a bad bogey at the last, Højgaard with a bad bogey late in the round on 16. Everybody was sloppy except for Christopher. And at the end of the day, the two birdies and the clean card on the back nine was the difference. And Bob, he looked pretty comfortable. I know there was a wonderful break off the tee on 16, but, you know, anybody who wins golf tournaments gets breaks. But he looked pretty comfortable to me.
27: Yeah, he did. And, I mean, really, he's only played 15 PGA Tour events in his life, so it's not like he's well-versed in what goes on in the size of the crowds. He's played other places around the world, obviously, so he's not like he's nervous out there, but it is a different atmosphere for sure. And you're playing, as you said, on a big boy golf course where trouble is lurking, especially down that final stretch of holes. There's a lot of danger there if you're missing. And as you said, a lot of guys were. I mean, Alex Fitzpatrick was a guy in there, and Nikolai Højgaard, and I thought, you know, some of these guys were going to come through, but it was more a case of him, as you said, sort of not necessarily going deep, but holding his own place while the other guys around him were sort of falling back. It's a little bit like last week as well. But I think this guy is not a flash in the pan. He doesn't seem like he's very intimidated by anything. I think he's got a good solid swing, seems to know what to do when he gets out of trouble. I was really impressed by his shot selections, I guess you might want to call it. Throughout especially the last four or five holes, but good for him. Second man from Norway, right?
0: Yes.
27: We got two of them now. How about that?
0: Mm-hmm. How about the 211-yard 7-iron on 17 to the back edge? I went 7-iron, and it's 20 feet past the hole, Skulls.
27: Yeah.
26: Yeah, and it's a great – that 17th hole is awesome. Like, on Saturday, it played 158 yards, and we saw Nico Echeverria make a hole-in-one. And then we see 211 yards on Sunday during the final round. And, Mark, you were there in 2016 when Jason
0: 18.
26: Day won?
0: 2018. He went wire to wire.
26: Yep.
0: And then he went forever before you know, before he ever won again, right?
26: Yeah.
0: But that was almost at the height of Jason Day's superpowers when he won there in 2018 wire to wire. But that 17th hole is great. The green mile, to Bob's point, coming home is great. That 18th hole has got to be one of the hardest finishing holes on the PGA Tour. It's got to be right up there with Doral, right up there with TPC Sawgrass. Memorial's got a pretty hard 18th at Jack's place there, Murfield Village. But at the end of the day, I like, to your point, I like this guy's demeanor. He's played golf around the world. He kind of, you know, just kind of held his own. And I mean, Fowler's got to be kicking himself in the butt for the bogey at the last, but he still loses by one. I think Højgaard is really kind of guy who let it get away here. You know what I mean? Like, you know, sitting on that par 5 and 2, and then, you know, so he walks out of there, he gets it done there, but then makes bogey with 9-iron in his hand, yeah, on 16. I mean, mm-hmm, you know, Højgaard, who has done everything, really, what it feels like to me is Højgaard's done everything but win this year, right? It's like he's kind of almost in that Siwoo Kim category. Like, when are you going to win?
27: Goldberg.
0: Yep. Oberg, yes, another one. Yeah, the bogey at 16 after he makes the birdie at 15 and he gives it back with, like I said, with a 9-iron in his hand. That's a really bad bogey with 9-iron.
26: And that's after he hit a 234-yard 6-iron over the green on 15, then got up and down. But getting back to Rayton here briefly, I'm glad, Mark, you mentioned his demeanor, because the broadcast was going on about how when he was walking up the 72nd hole, the 18th hole on Sunday, he didn't know where he stood on the leaderboard. He had to confirm with his caddy. I don't know about you guys, but I feel like I would want to know where I'm at. And there's leaderboards everywhere. Mark, you're out there 20 weeks a year at least. There's screens everywhere. How does he miss this?
0: You need to consciously be aware and have a game plan to not see them.
26: Yeah.
0: Like, Bob, you need to intentionally almost know where they are in advance and intentionally decide, I'm not a scoreboard watcher. I have a game plan. The game plan is the game plan regardless of where I am. And you need to be consciously aware that I'm going to avoid those. There's no way, Bob, that you avoid all of those scoreboards by complete fluke. It doesn't work that way.
27: No, I mean, some of those are looking you straight in the eye. And in most cases, when a guy is trying to avoid looking at that, he'll have the caddy make sure he knows where it is. And if there's a point where you got to intervene and say, hey, listen, we need to make a birdie on one of these last two holes or something like that, that's when I think it does come up. And I'm sure they talk about it beforehand. Okay, you can tell me this at this point. But it's hard not to see that stuff because, as you say, it's right in your eye. And people are yelling stuff out as well, you know. So it's not just the scoreboards.
26: Chris Rayton was 100-1 pre-tournament to win on FanDuel. Now, none of us had him on our teams. I'm going to tease this. Just you wait till you hear what Brant Snedeker's pre-tournament odds were to win the One Flight Myrtle Beach Classic. They were a lot higher than 100-1. We'll get to that a little later in the show. One final thought here on Rayton. And we've talked a lot about signature events on our show and how it's reserved for the top ranked players in the FedEx Cup and the official world golf rankings. But Rayton and Alex Fitzpatrick are two great examples of playing your way into these big events. And Bob, now both these guys, we'll get to Fitzpatrick in a second, but for Rayton, this is a life-changing victory. This is a boatload of dough. He's now inside the top 15, the FedEx Cup standings. And this goes to what Brooks Koepka said, who's been waiting to play in these signature events. Play better and good things can happen.
27: Yeah, and let's not overlook the fact that that Rayton won on the DP World Tour late in the year last year in South Africa, right? That got him into the Masters because he was inside the top 50. I think he was inside the top 40 at one point in the official world golf rankings. So he came in already playing well. It wasn't like he was sort of just a guy, you know, fresh out of university or something. He was a good player already, as we mentioned earlier in the show. But you're right. That's what happens. Look at Siddharthan Yelmaraju. You know, he's another guy who's been playing in the signature events, top 20 finish this week. Those are the guys that just do it by digging it out of the dirt, as they used to say. And I think it goes to show you that, yes, you can work your way into the signature events, and that's why they have these extra openings, the, you know, the Aeon 10 and the, I don't know, the other one for 5. And if you win a tournament, you get in. There's ways to get in there if you really want to, if you just want to play better.
0: Yeah, like right now, exempt to the end of 2028.
2: Yep.
0: Like, that's like I can make my schedule. I know I'm playing in all these big events. I stamp my ticket again for next year's Masters. I'm in all the majors. I mean, it's huge. It's huge. Now, park the dough. Like, the dough is ridiculous. The amount of money now that he is walking into is going to be ridiculous. But just the lifestyle change and the job security is outrageously good.
2: And here's a guy who almost quit a couple of years ago professionally to play YouTube golf. Mark, your favorite, but he elected. Well,
0: very hard to stay sharp in the world of major championship. We'll see. Bryson's going to do it. I can't wait to see Bryson's game, man. A year and a half away from a tour playing YouTube golf.
2: Yeah. Chris Rayton at one point started 2025, 421st in the official world golf ranking. Now he's inside the top 30. So quite the rise here for Chris Rayton. A really good story. Now, Alex Fitzpatrick is another great story too. And he had a great chance to win this tournament. Ninth at the Cadillac, fourth at the Truist Championship. Mark, this guy's got great game, and the changes off the tee. He's a really great putter too. I know he had two double bogeys. I know he missed a bunch of short putts on Sunday, but I mean, at some point, this guy's going to run out of gas because his life has totally changed since that win at the Zurich.
0: Yeah, he's going to need a little bit of a timeout. He had a rough start though today.
2: Yeah.
0: Very rough start. He stumbled out of gates, but he got it back on track at the end of the day. Late double, unable to make birdie at the short par four. Unable to make birdie at 15 when he was hole high in two at 15, the par five, unable to make birdie. But again, this has been such a great stretch, for Fitzpatrick. And I mean, the amount of growth in this guy's game in the last couple of weeks, with all due respect to what he did on the DP World Tour, I mean, he's validating a lot of what happened at the Zurich Classic in New Orleans, certainly, right? For, you know, for those of us who kind of put our eyebrow up, myself included in this, who put our eyebrow up on the, you know, a team win. He's certainly validating his position on the PGA Tour with these performances. He would have liked to finish different today. He threw a bunch away coming home. He could have quite easily won this golf tournament, but he's getting comfortable in his own skin on the PGA Tour and playing some great golf. But at some point, where maybe after this week, we get a bit of a rest, you think, for Fitzpatrick?
2: Well, he's in the PGA Championship, right?
0: Yeah. So after that, though,
2: yeah,
0: you think maybe?
2: Yeah, a long nap, maybe.
0: I would think a nap and a week or two off.
2: Yeah, and he beats his bro by 13 shots, too, at the Truist. Pretty big accomplishment there.
27: That's amazing. I hope he just does some laundry somewhere, you know. He doesn't even have a place to live, he was saying the other day, like a fixed place. So maybe he's going to stay with big bro.
2: Yeah, absolutely. It's a great week for Alex Fitzpatrick, who comes up short at the Truist Championship. We'll have much more on the Truist Championship coming up later in the show. We'll talk about Rory McIlroy. We'll talk about the Canadians as well. We come back here on GTC. We hear from the latest winner on the PGA Tour, Chris Rayton.
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9: Golf Talk Canada continues. Chris Rayton is the winner of the Truist Championship. It's a two-shot victory. He takes home $3.6 million with the victory and gets 700 FedEx Cup points. Let's hear from Chris Rayton.
10: Absolutely over the moon. Happened way sooner than I would have imagined. And, absolutely thrilled. Awesome experience. And very, very grateful. It took some courage. They're very uncomfortable golf shots even without pressure. So I felt like I really needed to step up and give myself the chance to put good swings on it. And, just very, very pleased being able to do that.
11: The YouTube thing, did you actually consider leaving? How did that, did you actually do some YouTube golfing and how did that change? I know you talked about it.
10: Yeah, I mean, I was at that point considering whether or not I wanted to continue playing professionally. So, I just had some thoughts about how to make the game a little bit more fun, a little bit more relaxed. And, and I think YouTube golf would have given me maybe some of that fun competitiveness back, maybe not the serious competitiveness, if that makes sense. So I was just trying to find ways to make it more fun, to give my journey in golf a little bit of energy, and trying to have fun while I'm playing so that I can endure, you know, the hardships that follow with professional golf. I think there's a lot of pieces that need to fall in place. There's a whole puzzle that needs to, you know, shape up eventually. And I think I've made some steps in multiple areas of the game. But definitely a big one for sure is the belief that I can do it. And I knew that I could do it here as well on the PGA Tour. Just based off of those two wins that I had last year. So, that definitely helps a lot to know that you are indeed capable.
12: Going back to Sunday at Doral,

0: Yeah.
1: How long after the round, and how did you find out that all that happened on 18 got you into this week?
0: I wasn't expecting to be in this week just because I got in because of some withdrawals last week. But pretty much 5 minutes after I saw my card, that's when some of the Norwegian reporters were saying that I think you're in. But I wasn't in playing 18. So the fact that I made double bogey apparently helped me, which makes no sense. But I'll take it, and stop asking questions. I'll take it.
2: Obviously, your first one on the PGA Tour, but you do have a big week coming up next week. How do you balance celebrating this and then turning the page to next week at Aronimink?
0: Yeah, it's I don't know. I don't know how I'm going to do that, but yeah, obviously I'm going to be very, very happy and try to take this in a little bit, absorb that feeling and enjoy it, but at the same time, there's plenty of work to be done, and it's a great test for me to try and, yeah, mentally just try to get ready for next week and try to leave this behind a little bit. But, I'll definitely enjoy it.
3: A life-changing victory for the 28-year-old Chris Rayton. Well, speaking of big victories, how about Brant Snedeker? He wins on the PGA Tour for the first time in nearly 8 years. We discuss Brant Snedeker next.
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3: Welcome back inside Golf Talk Canada. Adam Scully, Mark Sacchino, and Bob Weeks. So later this year, Brant Snedeker is going to be the captain of the U.S. for the President's Cup. He joined us on Golf Talk Canada late in the year in 2025 to talk about this. And we spent a lot of 2025 talking about Keegan Bradley, whether he should play for the U.S. Ryder Cup team as the captain. Obviously, he did it. Now, Brant Snedeker comes out of absolutely nowhere and wins the One Flight Myrtle Beach Classic. Just under 8 years between victories, Mark. I mean, this literally came out of nowhere. This is unbelievable.
4: I can't wait. You teased Bob and I on what his numbers were, what the odds were for him to win. So I can't wait to hear what they were. But pretty odd. He goes 67, 66, 67, 66. I mean, second in strokes gained approach on the final round. He putted well all week. He was fourth in strokes gained putting for the week. He made a switch in putter. You know how... You know, Brant Snedeker, his entire career was on that old little Odyssey putter. And, earlier this year made a switch to, a Spider and found a little something. He was fourth in strokes gained putting for the week. Good on Sneds. I mean, 45 years old, right? So it's not like he's ancient or anything like that. It's been a long time, for him to find the winner's circle, right? So, But pretty good event too. You know, he bogeyed the last hole to win by one. It was by the skin of his teeth, but a win's a win. And I love the Dunes Club at such a great venue. You and I were there together. Scully, was that last year?
3: That was the year before.
4: Yeah. And I got to say, hats off to the people of Myrtle Beach. This is by far, without a doubt, the most successful opposite field event on the PGA Tour. We're talking thousands of tickets, multiple levels of hospitality were sold out for the week. You couldn't get into certain grandstands, things of that nature. The community supports this so much. It is really quite impressive when you consider what most opposite field events look like, what a lot of the fall series looks like on the PGA Tour. I mean, you can shoot a cannon down most of the fairways of the fall series and not worried you're going to hit anybody. And this is a tremendous success. So congratulations to everybody, including Snedz.
3: And Bob, I know you've had lots of dealings with Brant Snedeker over the years. I mean, you must be thrilled for this guy to do this for the first time in nearly 8 years.
5: 2,181 days to be exact, and 8 years in between victories. And he always said he wanted to get to 10 victories. Well, it took a long time to go from 9 to 10. But as Mark pointed out, you know, it was kind of like a stumbling in of the whole field coming back. And him and Mark Hubbard were going sort of neck to neck down the stretch. And Hubbard birdied 16 and 8, or bogeyed 16 and 18. And then, Brant had made four birdies on the backside before making that bogey on the last hole, but he could get away with the bogey. I think he knew it, but to see his face, and he's got this scream when he sort of wins this, he lets it out. He's the same thing every time he's won. Remember when he won the RBC Canadian Open, he did that, and it's the same kind of feel. And I bet this one was really special. Nice to see a nice guy like that. It was an interesting leaderboard because they did have some sort of older names and some younger names that you were expecting to maybe win. Or at least, you know, get in the hunt down the stretch, but, good for Brant Snedeker. And yeah, I'm sure the talk will be now, just like Keegan Bradley. I'm sure his I'm sure his text is filled up with guys saying that to him, especially the guys who are going to play for him this year.
3: And now he's in the PGA Championship next week, his 10th career PGA Tour win. It's fitting. It comes on Mother's Day, the victory, his first victory since his mother passed away, too. He was quite emotional after the victory. And let's go right there. I mean, this might be a bit of a stretch, but you know, Brant Snedeker playing captain. I mean, now it's like closer to bringing it to the table, right, Mark? Like we're not quite sitting at the table for Brant being a playing captain, but we're getting a little closer, maybe.
4: Easy now. Hold on now. No, maybe. I think we're good. I think we're good as him as just the captain. I mean, that team's going to be stacked. That U.S. team is just going to be crazy stacked. And Medina is going to be a very, very large ballpark. I think this is great for Steds in the sense that 45 years old, 46, 47, et cetera, can be no man's land in the professional game. And if we think about it, that's a lot of the reason why Liv got so much momentum out of the gates, right? You big name guys, you know, brand name guys like Graham McDowell, Lee Westwood, Ian Poulter. You got these huge, you know, names that have, you know, legendary careers, but are in that age group that I just referred to. And what happens is they got nowhere to play. And they're not relevant anymore on the PGA Tour. They can't compete on the PGA Tour anymore. And for that matter, none of the previous mentioned competed on Liv, for that matter, really. Their Liv records are not great either. So for a guy like Sneds, who's got 5 years to go, that's a long runway, Scully, between now and the Champions Tour.
3: Yeah.
4: This is a big win for him. It puts validation for the hard work, validation for the, you know, the time that, you know, he still is involved. And God knows what these guys do now to their bodies in the gym and things like that to be able to, like, Justin Rose is a perfect example of what they have to do to stay competitive. So if you're Brant Snedeker now and you win at age 45, it's like, awesome. Like, maybe I'm not just sitting around waiting for Champions Tour for 5 years. You know, maybe there is some light here and some reason to continue to play golf and stay competitive and put the hours in as he's doing. So good on him. It's a feel good victory. Curious to see what he does with the rest of the season. It'll be interesting to see.
3: It'll be his first major since 2021. I mean, it's just such a crazy story to look at a headline and see Brant Snedeker winning on the PGA Tour again. It's awesome. Now, Bob's going to rejoin us here momentarily, but I teased his odds. And Chris Rayton had 100-1 odds.
4: 100-1 for Rayton, yeah.
3: For Snedeker, 500-1. 500-1. Imagine, Mark, doing a parlay if you somehow,
4: Rayton Snedeker parlay?
3: Yes. Imagine that. If that was the parlay to do that, that would be insane. For Brant Snedeker, Bob has just rejoined us here. Weeksy, I just told Mark that Brant Snedeker's pre-tournament odds were 500-1. 500-1. Imagine now, Bob, did you place a parlay? I heard a rumor. You placed a parlay, right, on Rayton at 100-1 and Snedeker at 500-1 to win, right?
5: I did. And, it was actually a trifecta because I had, the guy from the European Tour.
4: Yeah, the guy who none of us know.
3: Yes. Okay, you mentioned that. So Yura Premlal on the DP World Tour wins by 14 shots. 14 shots, the largest margin of victory in a non-major in DP World Tour history. So, gentlemen, we got Tiger Woods in 2000 at Pebble Beach and Yura Premlal winning by 14 shots on the DP World Tour. And yes, the three of us have never heard of this guy. I'm sure if anyone has heard of this guy, please send us a tweet or an Instagram post or anything. But Mark, 14 shots is 14 shots. It's crazy.
4: This win is two things for me. It's why golf is so great. And it is also why we cover, play, and love a game that makes absolutely no sense. It is the craziest, most ridiculous sport in the world, bar none. This man is 598th in the official world golf ranking. His previous two rounds on the DP World Tour at the Turkish Airlines Open were 75-79. See you later. The tournament before that, the Hero Indian Open, 71, 72, 77, 74. Are you hearing a theme here, guys, of rounds in the high 70s? Not this week. 70, 64, 63, 63. How does this make sense? How does this game make sense? Where does this come from? It's like he just rolled out of bed on Friday morning and said, I'm Jack in his prime, and went and won this golf tournament. Like, yeah. How?
5: He has no idea himself. I love the post-round interview where he said, the last 8 or 9 months has been such a struggle. And I mean, who would believe it after seeing this? When you think about, he was just pulling away from everybody in this thing. He shot, as you said, 63 on Saturday, 6 birdies on the front nine. He had a 12-shot lead at the turn. So I guess he just coasted in from there. But, I mean, he does have a little history in South Africa of playing some pretty good golf, but nothing like this. I mean, this is like bordering on Tiger-like.
3: I saw something that made me really laugh on social media where this guy, it's kind of like that guy at your golf club who is maybe a bit of a sandbagger in terms of handicap, where he goes and he somehow shoots a 75 and he's a 12 index, right? And, I mean, given this, right?
4: Like, this guy right here.
3: Oh man, this is a really cool story. Yura Puremlau wins by 14 shots on the DP World Tour. I don't have his pre-tournament odds as of yet. I'll do some research with our team here to see if we can find those odds. But someone who had really short odds to win on the LPGA Tour, Gino Titikun, she wins again. And she's trying to keep up with Nelly Korda here. Nelly Korda's got 3 wins, and Gino Titikun's now she has 2 wins.
5: She does, and she did it again sort of in style as well. I mean, fairly comfortable win, I would say. If you look at the leaderboard, you look at her stats, you look at her Saturday and Sunday rounds, I mean, they're all pretty solid. She's been a great player for 2 or 3 years now, and essentially the number one player aside from Nelly. But you know, she wins by 4, and I thought, just looking at the stats, I didn't see too much. It's so hard to watch, it's difficult to find where tour is on there. I like watching some of that stuff because it is pretty good, but she's just been such a consistent player throughout the last 3 years, let's say. And again, you know, last round, 12, 15, 14 fairways, 17 of 18 greens and reg. So, you know, when you're doing that, you're probably going to make some birdies, and she played a nice solid round of golf, even if the putting was 32 putts, but you can get away with that if you're hitting 17 greens.
4: And Nelly with the week off this week, correct?
5: Yes, correct. She played
4: and
5: last
4: Brooke,
5: week.
4: Brooke with a miscut this week. So.
3: Yeah.
5: Little extra rest time for the major coming up at the U.S. Open at RIV.
3: And I'm glad you mentioned it there, Bob, because I brought this up when we were taping our TV show last Monday at TBC Toronto at Osprey Valley for RBC Canadian Open Media Day. We said Nelly Korda has to be the favorite for the U.S. Women's Open at RIV, where she will still very likely be the favorite. But Gino Titikun isn't that far behind, Bob, right?
5: No,
3: right? So it's going to be great. It's a great time right now for women's golf, and that continues for women's golf in Canada. Mark, you mentioned Brooke Henderson didn't have the greatest week, but the Brooke Henderson effect continues for the next era. 3 names here, big weeks. Aphrodite Dang wins on the AJGA, the Mizuno Americas Open, successfully defends her title. She had a great year last year, a life-changing victory. The U.S. Junior Girls played very well at the CPKC Women's Open, too. And 2 more Canadians have qualified for the U.S. Women's Open, Lauren Kim and Anna Hwang. And this is amazing. This is another huge win for these young stars who, weeks that you would got to think, have looked up to Brooke Henderson growing up and now are having so much success. And it's going to be amazing to have more Canadians now at the U.S. Women's Open.
5: Yeah, it's great. I mean, Anna Hwang is the one who's played over on the LET Tour and won over there last year. I think she's like 17, maybe 16, 17. I'm not sure when her birthday was. And you've got Aphrodite Dang, who's now 15. I mean, they're not only good, they're young and good. So just imagine what's going to happen in the next few years. And plus, you've got this other crop of Lauren Kim and Vanessa Borovilos. And I mean, there are really so many good women. And with it, and when you think about it, over the last, say, 6 or 7 years, it really has been just Brooke Henderson. Mm-hmm. There has, you know, Elena Sharp has been out there and she's still out there. We've had some players come up and play a year or two and then fall back down a little bit. But there's not been anyone other than Brooke who's really, let's say, threatened to win an LPGA tournament. And I think now you're starting to see some players who in the next 5, 7 years are going to start doing that. It's pretty bright right now for the Canadian women in the golf world.
3: And Mark,
4: it would be nice to get like that, like to Bob's point. I feel like, you know, for a while there, you know, it was just Weir, Z, and Ames.
3: Yep.
4: Right. And now we have like a Canadian contingent, and the contingent actually is starting to get younger with the introduction of Shadarshan and AJ and whatnot. So, and there seems to be a replenishing and a rollover, and another great week for Taylor, by the way, this week, guys, which we didn't even mention. Yep. Him and Shadarshan both inside the top 20 this week. So they're trending in the right direction, but we have yet to see that on the Canadian ladies side yet. It has been Brooke, with all due respect to Elena and a few of the other ladies that, you know, every once in a while kind of poke their head in there and have a decent showing or whatnot. It has been, from a consistency standpoint, to playing in majors, being a regular, a top 10 machine. She has been Team Canada on the LPGA Tour. One young lady. It would be nice to see now, to Bob's point, because they're not just coming. They're coming from playing at an elite level, like winning, to your point, being able to successfully defend. They're coming in as winners, coming in as dominant with a boatload of confidence. So are we four years away? 5 years away? It's so hard with the LPGA Tour because they're so young. They seem to get out there so young. But are we 4 or 5 years away from a group of 4 or 5 young Canadian LPGA players like we've had for the last 3, 4 years or longer on the PGA Tour?
5: And let's hope. Mm-hmm. I was just going to say, let's hope, you know, like right now, the guys on the men's tour are closing in on age of 40, starting, you know, 30s, 40. This has not been a great year besides Shadarshan and a few bright spots from AJ. The other guys have not played great. You know, there's only been two top tens. If you look at Hughes, Pendrith, Connors, and Taylor, they've only got 2 top tens among the 4 of them out there. And they're struggling a little bit. So, you know, you're seeing some better play from them, but certainly nothing like we're used to from those guys. So, you know, it's tough if the numbers stay the same as they are this year, you kind of worry about how many guys are going to be playing in the signature events next year or how many of them are, or how many Canadians are we going to have? It's going to look like Brooke maybe with Shadarshan out there by himself.
3: Yeah, and we'll get to the Canadians who played well at the Truist Championship, specifically Nick Taylor, Shadarshan Ilamaraju, to kick off hour number 2. So kudos to the young Canadians, Aphrodite Dang, Lauren Kim, Anna Huang, all with big weeks. All right, when we come back here on GTC, do you want some free TaylorMade product? We'll tell you how you can win a TaylorMade QI 4D fairway wood when we come back right here on GTC.
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9: Welcome back to Golf Talk Canada. Hour two, the back nine here on the show. Adam Scully, Mark Sacchino, and Bob Weeks pre-taping this special as we have some travel obligations Monday morning, and we'll have lots of PGA Championship related content with our first TV special Tuesday night throughout the day. On Wednesday, of course, we'll be back here Wednesday, 10 a.m. on the TSN radio network. And when you look at the top of the official world golf rankings, when you look at the top of the betting book on FanDuel, as we head to the PGA Championship this week, there's Rory McIlroy and there's Scottie Scheffler. We'll get to those guys here momentarily, but Mark, this is being played at Aronimink. We haven't seen Aronimink on the world stage since 2018 at the BMW Championship, where guess who? Keegan Bradley won that week. Tiger Woods actually contended very well that week in 2018. Mark, what can you tell us about the golf course?
0: Well, it was a lot softer back in 2018 than it is right now after the renovation and the recent spring in Philly. There's a little bit of a reverse camber to the fairways at Aronimink, not to the point of Olympic. We're not talking extreme, but you need to be a really good overall driver of the golf ball. So it's a combination of, it's kind of like, you know, obviously let's park Rory and Scotty aside because, you know, they're obviously very good at everything. But, you know, you think a guy like a Xander Schauffele, an overall great driver of the golf ball, Ludvig Oldberg, an overall great driver of the golf ball. You can't just bomb and gouge it here. You can't just be long, because if you get it on the wrong side of that camber to the wrong hole location, you can have some issues around this golf course. You've got to be smart. Apparently also the word on the renovation is too, they've created some extra square footage, which is what most of these guys do in renovations anyway, apply square footage to the greens to get back hole locations that were lost over decades and decades of just, you know, the sand gets on the greens, the walking, and they lose the edges and you lose hole locations. So there apparently, are some real, if they choose to, again, this is the PGA of America, this is not the USGA, so that's something to obviously keep in mind. But if they want to now with these new renovated green complexes, there are some hole locations where you can just really hide a flag, really hide a pin, Bob, that you couldn't hide in 2018. It didn't exist in 2018. They had to use more of the middle of the green. You can use the edges more in 26.
1: Yeah, I mean, if you look at the history of this golf course, it's had more facelifts than a Kardashian when you go through it. I mean, it was designed by Donald Ross, and then you look to hear some of the name. William Gordon did some, Dick Wilson did some, George Fazio did some, Robert Trent Jones did some, Ron Pritchard, who's the guy who kind of started to restore it back to the Ross intentions. So there's a lot of history to it and different looks to it, but I think you're right in saying that what they've done now is designed a championship golf course. And don't forget, Kerry Hague is the guy who sets up this golf course. Right. He's the best in the business. So he is not going to have anything that's unfair. He'll have difficult situations, difficult pin placements, even tee alignments apparently on this golf course, because of what you were saying about the, you know,
0: the reverse angles.
1: Exactly.
0: Yes.
1: Are very key. So, you know, you can move the tees from one side, the blocks from one side of the tee to the other side, and change the hole considerably, because the players have to figure out how they're going to keep the ball in the fairway. So I think this is going to be a thinker's golf course in a lot of ways, as many of the old classics are. So we'll see who's got the thinking cap on for 4 days when they start to play on Thursday.
9: Okay, I've been doing Golf Talk Canada since 2016, and that is the first time a Kardashian has been mentioned on this show. Mark, I think we need a new soundbite there. That is.
0: Who was the one Kardashian's husband? Scott Disick. He's my favorite Kardashian.
9: Oh boy. We'll have Kardashian talk.
0: Warren Disick.
9: You know, I'm so glad we're talking about golf course.
0: Yes.
9: Kardashians aside. Because the PGA Championship, I'm not going to say it's lost its identity. Like it went from Glory's last shot to sort of like, is it kind of as hard as a US Open? Is it not? No. Like taking a look at some of the winning scores since 2019, Brooks Koepka 8 under, 2020, Colin Morikawa 13 under, Phil 6 under in 2021, JT 5 under in 2022, Koepka 9 under in 2023. Xander 21 under at Valhalla in 2024 on a course that was just very, very wet and very scoreable, obviously. And Scottie Scheffler last year was 11 under, but he won by 5 shots. So, Mark, can you try to guess here? Like, are we in for like a 9 or 10 under sort of thing? Or,
0: yeah,
9: or
0: I think if you get somebody who wins by 4 or 5, you're going to get like a 10, 11, 12 under. Yeah. If you don't get somebody who wins by 4 or 5, then you're going to get a 6, 7, 8 under par winner who wins by 1, and it's going to be a tight and fantastic tournament. And yes, the PGA Championship has always kind of felt like the weak sister. And it's always felt like the, in my mind, it's always felt like the fifth major, in my mind. Mm-hmm. That being said, though, to Bob's point, along with the PGA Tour staff, who does it week in and week out, nobody sets up a golf course smarter, more fair, but still challenging. They've never lost a PGA Championship venue. They do an excellent job. They're good at 6-6-6. You get 6 hard pins, 6 medium pins, 6 easy pins. They know what they're doing. They're like Bob's point with the angles of the tee, especially on a golf course like this or Olympic or something in those, in that vein, how they can change the complexion of a hole. And they're very good. And they keep par an important score, but they make it available where a 6-7-8 under par is going to have a chance to win. And then once in a while, a guy will push away with it. Park Valhalla's side, the golf course was underwater and that's a very different type of modern day golf course, yada, yada, yada. I think this is going to fall in line with the others. And in the PGA Championship's defense, gentlemen, this century, not in the 80s and possibly not in the 90s, but this century, I think they have given us some of the greatest finishes year in and year out. The PGA has been much, much, must see TV, Bob. I mean, incredible duels, incredible finishes down the stretch, worthy champions. At the end of the day, if you go by the caliber of the quality of the Sundays and the quality of the champions, since the turn of the century, the PGA Championship should be proud of themselves.
1: Yeah, I'd agree with that. You know, and the PGA has always struggled because it doesn't have an identity like the other three do, right? The Masters is Augusta National. It played same place. You know what's happened on every hole. The U.S. Open is a national championship. The Open is a, I guess, international, for lack of a better term, almost world championship. But what is the PGA? Like, you know, regular Joes out there still have a tough time differentiating between PGA and PGA Tour. And I know there's a new, they've also had some struggles, recently with their leadership, team. They've gone through a couple of CEOs. They've got a new guy by the name of Terry Clark, who I saw a nice, he did a nice interview with our good friend, Eamon Lynch. And he said that, you know, they've got to try and give this a little bit of stature. It's not that the tournament has anything in terms of bad play. Well, as Mark just said, he went through those finishes, which I agree. I think it's had some of the most consistently over that period of time, he's had more good finishes than any other major, but I think it needs some kind of a new identity, not like, you know, Glory's Last Shot or whatever you're going to call it. And maybe, you know, if they ever turned it back to August, it would be better. Maybe if they did a little international travel, like they were talking about, you know, if LIV ever goes away, how about a PGA Championship in Australia or South Africa or Asia or something like that? Maybe.
0: I've been saying this for years, Bob. We've talked about it on the show. If there's ever going to be another major other than the Open that visits other parts of the world, the PGA is the one that makes sense because of the Federation of PGAs. Right. And to Bob's point, a PGA, and it's not going to be something you're going to see on an annual basis. But if you said once every 5 years or once every 10 years, you're going to find another part of the world and collaborate with another PGA federation so you can showcase a Royal Melbourne or something along those lines. That's where it makes sense. Again, obviously TV and advertising dictates a lot of this, if not all of it. Yeah. But yeah, I don't know. To me, move back to August. I don't know. Be hard to do with them trying to finish a FedEx Cup before football season, right?
1: Yeah, I don't think it's going to happen.
9: Yeah, I mean, we'll see when Brian Rolapp speaks again to the media at the Travelers Championship. Where it could be
0: more. Got to remember.
9: It's got to be in August. Come on.
0: At one point in time, Bob might know the year off the top of his head. For me, the year 47-48 is popping out. There was a match play championship.
1: Yeah, 54, I think.
0: 54? Okay. So right up to around that area, this was the only major that was match play. So it had very much an identity. Obviously that's not going to happen, but they got to figure something out.
9: Yeah, they really do. But when we look at this week and the players in the field this week, and we'll talk a lot about notables on our TV show Tuesday night, Wednesday throughout the day, and our radio show on Wednesday. But at the top of the betting board, at the top of the official World Golf Rankings, there's Scottie Scheffler and there's Rory McIlroy. And Mark, for Scheffler, it's three consecutive runner-up finishes heading into this week. This guy's first in strokes gained total. He's 12th in strokes gained putting. He won this tournament by 5 last year. You got to think it's a matter of time before Scottie Scheffler is lifting another trophy, and it could be this week. What do you think?
0: It is, and you know that he's been taking rounds off this year, and look who's still leading the PGA Tour in scoring average. Even when he's taking rounds off, he leads in that category as well. It is a matter of time. It is like when Siwoo Kim puts the broom in the bag, that's the week he wins. The week you don't take Scottie Scheffler is the week he wins. It's a matter of time. It's inevitable. And when it happens, we're going to get on another run again, guys. We just got to break the seal and, look out for Scottie. It makes all sense in the world that it happens on this golf course this week. It really does. Full examination, Bob.
1: Wouldn't it just be fabulous though to have Rory and Scottie down the stretch together? I mean, we haven't seen that. Even those, you know, if you look at championships, I mean, those guys have what, 5 of the last 9 or whatever it is. I mean, they're the two best players, but we really haven't seen them go head to head. And that would be kind of cool. And you could throw in, I guess you can throw in Cam Young, you can throw in Matt Fitzpatrick in there. Just get a big horse race with all the best players coming down the stretch. That would make this championship pretty good. But right now, if I was to pick one of those guys, I would pick Scottie, even though he hasn't won since the first event of his season. By the way, it was 57. They changed over.
0: Thank you.
9: Mark, are you on Scottie as well over Rory this week?
0: Oh, yeah. I'm on Scottie. It's inevitable. Cameron Young, I think, is playing amazing golf. I love the Cameron Young 4-putt, by the way, guys. The hottest putter in the world right now. 4 putts from 14 feet. How are the rest of us supposed to play this game when he's 4-putting from 14 feet? I think this week is going to be a lot of the same. I think the names that you have seen dominate the landscape of professional golf this year, I think you're going to see this week. I think you're going to see a pretty good examination through the bag that starts with a very good driving of the golf ball. I think you're going to see Scheffler. I think you're going to see Young. I think you're going to see possibly Fitzpatrick in there. I think you could see Oberg. I think you're going to see the names that have kind of been lurking around the top of big leaderboards all year. I think you're going to see a continuation. Rory's the one. Did Rory knock enough rust off for you this week? There was some sloppiness out there.
9: Especially good round Saturday. Two. Yeah, the good round two played very solid Sunday in the final round, but Bob, that third round was clearly like there was a lot of rest and fighting that left miss.
1: It kind of came out of nowhere too, because the first round a little rusty, then the second round was great. And then I thought, okay, he's just going to roll through this now, just get everybody through there. But I don't really know how you gauge his game right now. Like, is he rounds, is he round 3 or is he round 4? I don't know which Rory's going to show up. I suspect he's probably played a few rounds. If his MO is like it was at the Masters, he's probably played a few rounds now at Aronimink, and maybe he's got a little keener eye on what's going on, although he has won already 4 times at Quail Hollow, so it's not like he didn't know that course.
9: And he spoke on the New Heights podcast with the Kelce Bros that he has played Aronimink. He went last Friday to play Aronimink, and he also joked with the media on Sunday after his final round when he said, yeah, he actually moved to the Philadelphia area to play Aronimink after all the nonsense that came out on social after he won the Masters, and also revealed that he's been dealing with a blister under his nail on his right hanky toe. Just saying that out loud, it's just giving me the heebie-jeebies a little bit. So hopefully the blister recovers. Bob, have you ever had any blisters from running? Because they're not fun.
1: Yeah, no, I've had a couple of blisters on the sort of the back of your heel. You have toenails that fall off. You know, those are sort of regular. I get one or two a year that kind of fall off, but they're not painful really.
9: Yeah.
1: They kind of, you know, they just sort of fall off on their own. But no, I haven't had the blister underneath the nail. That would be just thinking about that.
0: You know, yeah. Bob, when his nail falls off, he just closes his eyes and he concentrates and he can grow it back right there in the moment. It's unbelievable. You've never seen anything like it.
1: It's amazing. He's just so multi-talented.
9: Yes, lots of to tell there, Rory McIlroy. Okay, guys, we're running a little short on time, but four Canadians are in the field this week. It hasn't been the best week for Canadians on the PGA Tour so far this season. So of the four Canadians who are in the field this week, we've got Pendrith, we've got Connors, we've got Nick Taylor, Sadarshan Yelamaraju. Mark, who has the best week?
0: I'm going to stick with Nicky. I think, mind you, it wouldn't surprise me if Sadarshan had a good week, because everything he does is supposed to be. He's not supposed to be playing this good at all these golf courses he's never seen before, but he somehow keeps doing it. But I think Nick's had a couple of real good weeks in a row. Likely should have been top 10 this week. Finally got to the positive side of strokes gained off the tee this week as well. The putter, he was fifth this week, guys, in putting, going back to that, you know. So I think Nick's tightened up off the tee, has found the putter. So for me, Nick Taylor's kind of turned the corner and is ready for a good summer.
9: What do you think, Bob?
1: Yeah, I go with Nick Taylor as well right now. I think he's got the best ammo in the bag, let's call it, as Mark just outlined, with the driver working and with that putter especially working for him. Sadarshan, I'd like to say, was doing great things, but this is his first major. I mean, I know he's very good at just kind of saying, oh, I'm just going to go out and play golf. And I think he means that and he does that. He just seems to enjoy going out there and doesn't worry about it. But I think once you see the size of the crowds and the atmosphere and all the stuff that goes around, it might be a little tougher for a rookie to kind of keep that out of his head. But listen, he's surprised us all so far this year. So maybe he can surprise us again. Wouldn't it be great to see him in the hunt?
0: Well, the way I look at it, it's like he ain't going to see anything at all at the PGA Championship that feels like walking into 16 and 17 at the Players' Championship, right? That is like, oh my. And he just walked right through it. Here I am playing golf. Okay. Yeah. So, you know, that's why I'm scared to doubt the kid, because every time we doubt him, he makes us eat our words. So,
1: yeah.
9: Coming off,
0: which I think is fantastic, by the way.
9: Absolutely. I'm going with Yelamaraju for top Canadian for the PGA Championship. The guy finished T5 at the Players. This guy is awesome. 6 top 20s now on the PGA Tour. Why not, Sadarshan Yelamaraju? Well, someone who is playing in his fifth consecutive PGA Championship will join us next year on GTC, and that is the Block Party. Michael Block joins us next.
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9: 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They qualify. This year's final qualifier was at Bandon Dunes, which was awesome to watch on television. And one of the qualifiers this year, someone who's very familiar, Michael Block.
29: Making his fifth consecutive appearance at the PGA Championship, Michael Block, good friend of the show, now joins us here. Michael, congratulations. How excited are you for the PGA Championship?
32: Super happy to be making my presence, you know, coming back out to Philly would be really cool. A Aronimink, I never played it, but, you know, I've gotten to experience this quite a few times, so I'm really able to relish it now and enjoy the moment, which I'm really excited. I got a bunch of family and friends going with me and my son on the bag, so it's going to be a good week no matter what.

0: couple dog leg lefts, couple dog leg rights, and a ton of very straight holes. So I can't wait to get out there. And I've got the number one caddy out there. He's going to walk with me the first 2 days on the front nine and back nine and give me all the lowdown.
1: Which is great. Now, you went viral for a number of different reasons back in 2023. Of course, we'll get to the ace in just a little bit. But you talk glowingly about enjoying a nice IPA after a round of golf at the PGA Championship. Do you know what the IPA scene is like in Philly?
0: I do not. I was actually just talking to a friend today, just coming over here, that because, you know, I had all these caddies reach out to me about walking with me for those first two holes because I threw something on my Instagram. And, you know, so all these guys reached out, like literally 100 people reached out. And now, I'm going to try to find the local pub where all the caddies hang out and hopefully go in there and buy everyone a beer.
1: I love that. I absolutely love that. Now, of course, you qualified through the PGA Professional Championship out at beautiful Bandon Dunes. It looked amazing on TV. The conditions looked wild. What was it like qualifying through your play at Bandon Dunes?
0: Well, I mean, what a venue, you know, to go play in your national championship at Bandon Dunes on the Bandon Dunes course and the Pacific course, the two that we played during the 4 days was amazing. The weather was great, and it played like Bandon Dunes should play. Firm winds, greens, you know, undulated. I had a great caddy with me. I got the best caddy, one of the best up there. Tony Schuster was on the bag. Mm-hmm. So if you are ever going to go visit Bandon Dunes, you ask for Tony. He literally got me through the event. There's no way I'd be going to Aronimink if Tony wasn't on the bag, because he just knows the bounces, the greens, and everything. I listened to everything he said. Normally, I don't listen to anything. And I'm just like, what do I do, Tony? And I just listened to the guy, and he was right all the time.
1: And after you qualified for the PGA Championship for the fifth consecutive year, you came out with the quote saying, "For all the haters, whatever, be haters." I absolutely love this. Can you explain that quote?
0: Yeah, no, for sure. You know, there was a point there after that 2023 run that, you know, I was sick of myself. I was sick of Michael Block, you know, and it was like, I get it. And I understood. I mean, if I'm sick of myself, I can only imagine, you know, I mean, I was getting shoved down everybody's throat with the replay of the hole in one and all this stuff. And I'm just like, I didn't even like my own voice, you know, and, my wife and I were like, we were haters of my own self. And so we're just like, I understand how a lot of people were over the Michael Block at that point. I totally get it. And, so I don't really blame anyone for hating me or loving me or whatever. I mean, if you come hang out with me, I mean, we're going to have a good time and we're going to go play golf and go have an IPA. I mean, that's what we do. So, it is what it is. And you know what? I don't have any ill will against anyone.
1: That's very well said. And if you're ever in the Toronto area and want a round of golf and an IPA, you have my email so we can go from there, which is awesome.
0: I spent some good time in Toronto now, and what a great city it is. And the funny part is, too, the craziest part about Toronto that I did do there, one night we were staying downtown, and my wife and I went out, and I was just really craving sushi. Mm. I had the best sushi. I have no idea what it was called, but I had the best sushi my entire life. And I'm from Southern California in Toronto. It was awesome.
1: It's very multicultural here. Open invite, Michael, whenever you want to come to Toronto. Now, you mentioned the hole-in-one. You played with Rory McIlroy. It was a slam dunk ace. It was back in 2023. Do you ever still have to pinch yourself and think that was actually reality and that wasn't a dream?
0: Oh, yeah. I mean, I was just talking to somebody yesterday about it, where it's like, that dream scenario will never happen ever again. I mean, that's going to be the best tournament of my life, period. I know it. I'm okay with that. I can't believe it even happened. Yeah, just all kind of kept on lining up throughout the week, right? 270s to start. With, you know, I had Taylor Pendrith with me the first two rounds, one of the best dudes around. So super great pairing. And then on Saturday, it's pouring rain. I thought I was going to shoot an 85 and embarrass myself, but I was just paired with Justin Rose. And it's raining, and we were making every putt we looked at, and we're giving each other high fives and having a great time and trying another 70. And all of a sudden, I'm like, this is insane. I'm in like eighth place going to the final round of a major championship. And then, of course, you know, I'm getting interviewed by somebody, and in the middle of the interview, they're like, by the way, I just saw it. You're paired with Rory McIlroy. And I'm like, of course I am, right? I mean, that's how the week was going. And then, you know, I said in that quote, I'm like, well, we're going to have fun. And I had no idea that I was going to slam dunk a hole in one on 15 and then get up and down out of the crowd on 18. I mean, crazy things happened that week. And it was a very fortunate to say the very, very least.
1: It was so much fun to watch from afar, and you're continuing to do some great things. But Michael, in closing, on a lighter note, since you've come on the stage, we've made it a fun little tradition on Golf Talk Canada that anytime I say the block part,

0: party. It's sort of a drinking game on Golf Talk Canada. So what do you say? You go out and have a good week at Aronimink and let the block party continue.
1: Oh, we will have so much fun. We will have so much fun. I'll come to Toronto. We'll go out. We'll have a beer. Appreciate y'all the support. You know, Canada's been amazing to me this entire time when I played the Canadian Open at Oakdale back in 2023 and doing the other things I did with Wayne, and we really had a good time. So yeah, I appreciate the support and I appreciate everything from you guys.
0: Absolutely, Michael. Go have a great week at Aronimink. Keep in touch and play well.
1: Appreciate you. Thank you.
0: Really enjoyed chatting with Michael Block. And for the video version of that interview, check out our YouTube channel later today as well. Golf Talk Canada Television this week. When we come back here on GTC, we'll do an all-time PGA Championship edition of Winners, Weird, and What.
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0: Golf Talk Canada continues. Well, since it's a major championship on the men's side, we thought we'd do an all-time winners, weird, and what version for the PGA Championship this week. Mark, you have the tee.
16: I'll answer the question. You want answers?
17: I think I'm entitled.
16: You want answers?
17: I want the truth. You can't handle the truth.
18: All right, boys, my winner and my weird this week are kind of connected for my all-time PGA. My winner, and I kind of alluded to this when we were talking about the identity of the PGA championship and how this century, it may have given us some of the best duels and some of the best Sundays compared to any other major. And it starts at the start of the century, the 2000 PGA Championship of Valhalla. I got to think, guys, May versus Woods might be the greatest Tiger duel of all time. You know, it didn't come in the form of Mickelson. It didn't come in the form of Els. It came in the form of May, You know, a journeyman story, someone that Tiger looked up to as a kid playing junior golf on the circuit in California. But that had to be the best blow for blow final round into a playoff that I think I've ever seen, Bob. But to me, it might be the two that stick to mind, come to mind, Bob, are that and Henrik Stenson versus Phil Mickelson at the Open Championship over the weekend, the last 36. I don't know if any of them ever got better than that, but from a PGA perspective, Bob, Woods May stands out for me.
12: Yeah, I was there for that one, and I can tell you it was like someone had written a script, because here you got the heavyweight champion and you got this underdog and the two of them going at it hole after hole, and some of the putts they made down the stretch, especially Bob May. And then there was that weird thing with the ball sort of disappearing and then reappearing. We weren't quite sure if it was actually kicked out or thrown out by somebody or what was going on. The atmosphere was beyond anything I think I can remember at that point. It was just so good with shot after shot being made. It was a real fun adventure.
18: And Skulls, I will tell you, I think the greatest Tiger point walk-in of all time.
0: That's just what I was going to say. It was like a really cool run after point celebration. It was kind of awkward at the same time, but it was kind of cool. But it was the one celly growing up for me that I always say, okay, I got 15 feet. I'm running after and pointing if this puck goes in. And often, more often than not, I would miss that putt.
18: Well, I mentioned to you that my winner and my weird were connected in a way this week. It's because, you know, talking about what might be the most epic duel in the history of the PGA Championship, my weird is also kind of an epic duel on a Sunday. Who would have thought, you know, with everything we watched Tiger do in the world of golf from 1997 through 2009, and his success rate in closing 54-hole leads and his success rate in closing out major championships, that it was going to be Y.E. Yang that eventually took down Tiger Woods? You know, it came from nowhere. It was bizarre. Little did we really know at the time what Tiger's life was like really away from the game. And maybe if we all knew the truth of what was going on there, maybe we could have saw something like that coming. But it was really the first crack in the armor of Tiger Woods Superman to Tiger Woods human being. And it'll still give me one of the weirdest displays or weirdest images of any major championship I've ever had, where Y.E. Yang is holding his staff bag over his head like the Stanley Cup. That's about as weird as it gets. Okay, my what this week, from Palmer to Pariah, what would you two gentlemen would have said if I had told you when we left Kiawe Island in 2021, and Phil Mickelson became the modern-day Arnold Palmer and the oldest major champion in history and really ushered us out of the pandemic with galleries and celebrations and people again? What would you two gentlemen have said if I'd have said, this guy is going to take the next 4 years of his life and light his legacy on fire and champion a Saudi golf league and burn a bridge? There's guys that left the PGA Tour, and then there is lighting the bridge on fire. And it's just shocking. It's sad. And it's just what a memory of Kiawe. How we ended up here, I have no idea. But all right, Bob, T is yours.
19: So what do I do? Just aim for the pond?
20: No, you're not supposed to hit it into the water.
19: But you hit it into the water.
20: I know I hit it into the water.
19: Well, why do they even have water if you're not supposed to hit it there?
20: Because it's fun! We're having fun!
19: Look, it went further than your ball.
12: All right, thanks, Mark. You're right. That was sort of a sad, I guess we didn't know it was going to be a farewell to Phil at that point, but you're right. Mm-hmm. All right, my winner is Jack Nicklaus. And, you know, Jack has sort of gained that reputation for winning the Masters at age 46. And everyone thought, wow, an old guy winning the Masters. But people forget that in a previous few years before that, he won, in fact, 6 years before that, Jack won the PGA Championship at age 40. And nobody thought he could win at age 40. They all thought, oh my gosh, that's way too old to win any kind of a golf tournament, let alone a major championship. But not only did Jack win the tournament, He won it by 7 shots. Jack Nicklaus, age 40, just rolling through the field. And the comments afterwards were, this guy is going to keep winning until he's 50, they said. Well, they were a little bit short of that. It was only until he was 46. But you know what what really sort of brings it full circle is his first prize, Mark, was 60,000.
18: Wow. 60,000. Oh my Lord. That is insane. But you know what, Scully, just to give you some perspective on this. Mm-hmm. Winning a major at age 40 in 1980 would literally be the equivalent of winning a major at 55 or 60 right now, Bobby. Yeah. Modern game, like that's 40 was looked at. So it's not the 40 of today. Yeah. It was like, oh my God, it's like somebody walking off in the middle of their Champions Tour career and winning the PGA Championship.
12: All right, my weird takes us to Whistling Straits in 2004, mm-hmm. and Vijay Singh wins the championship. But if I had told you on Sunday morning that Vijay Singh could win the championship without making a birdie in his final round, what would you have said, Adam?
1: No chance.
12: Yes, no, yeah, impossible.
1: Absolutely no chance, right? Right?
12: He shot 76 and got into a playoff, which he won, a three-hole playoff. He had. But not making a birdie the entire final round. It goes a little bit to how difficult the course was playing. But a major championship won without a birdie to me is, I mean, there was a birdie in the playoff, but it's just amazing that he could do that. And I don't know. Vijay Singh, I was thinking about this when I was reading this. I don't think Vijay Singh gets enough respect for how good a player he was, how many tournaments he won, and how he won them. And this is another episode of just that getting through without winning, making a birdie. But I don't know. Anyway, my what this week is another dramatic finish. And this is another thing that a lot of people have sort of forgotten over the years. Everybody knows how Greg Norman coughed up that big lead at the Masters back in 96, I think it was, against Nick Faldo. But what you may forget is that in 1986, he actually coughed up another lead. He started Sunday at the PGA Championship at Inverness with a 4-shot lead. By the time he got to the 18th hole, they were all tied. He had a double bogey and a bogey in the last 5 holes, and Bob Tway caught him. They were tied standing on the 72nd hole. Bob Tway hit his second shot into a bunker. Greg Norman hit his on the green. We figured, okay, this is either going to be another playoff or Greg Norman's finally going to get a major championship. And what happens? Bob Tway holds the bunker shot, the most famous hold bunker shot that we can recall. And of course, Norman is by 2 and goes his tail between his legs. Mark, what do you remember about that one?
18: Well, I remember the shot, Bob, and I remember 1986, Greg Norman had the Saturday Slam. He led every major heading into Sunday in the single calendar year and only won the Open Championship. It's the only one he actually won was the Open that year. Lost to Jack at Augusta, lost to Tway at the PGA Championship. I can't recall who he lost to at the U.S. Open off the top of my head. It might have been Curtis Strain. No, that's too early for Curtis. But I can tell you right now, to lead all 4 and only get the 1, that is a tough, tough go. So
12: that's pretty hard, so I'll tell you. All right, Adam, the tee is now yours.
0: 348. Oh, man, that is sweet. Okay, gentlemen, before I get to mine, 1984, Fuzzy Zeller.
18: 86.
0: Oh, okay. Oh, 86. Okay, Zeller beat Greg Norman in a playoff, though, however.
18: There you go.
0: With the internet here.
18: So. There you go. That must have been the year where it's famous image of waving the white towel in the fairway that year. So. What year were you born, Skulls?
0: I'm a 92. 92.
18: Norman probably gagged that year too.
0: Likely. Yeah. Well, someone who didn't gag it the year before I was born is my winner, and that's Mr. John Daly back in 1991. He was the ninth alternate that week at Crooked Stick, and he found out he found out he got into the tournament on the Wednesday night, drove all night, didn't see the golf course. What did he do, Mark? He dominated all week with the driver, wins by three, but the great image with the epic mullet and walking down the 18th hole sort of with the fist pump in the air. That's one of the best all-time images, I think, ever.
18: With Squeaky on his bag, God rest his soul. I believe it was Nick Price who withdrew, and that's how he ended up getting in. And Bob, he was a legend. Because this is before obviously this is before the internet. This is before YouTube. This is before Instagram. There was very little TV coverage at the time of what I believe at the time was the Hogan Tour, which we now know as the Corn Ferry Tour. And he was a legend. There were stories on the PGA Tour in 1991. Do you hear about this guy down on the Hogan Tour that he can't warm up with driver because the ranges aren't long enough for him? He had like this legendary kind of chatter going on about him down at the Hogan Tour, and he comes up and pulls the Paul Bunyan mullet style victory. So cool, man. So cool. The Ryder Cup captain, guys, by the way.
0: Oh, yes, of course. That was viral. John Daly, what a win that was. Okay, guys, my weird 2010, Dustin Johnson, he's got a one-shot lead. He's on the 72nd hole, and he hits it a little on the right-hand side into a bunker. And there were over 1,000 bunkers on the course that week. That was signs all over the locker room. Anything in a waste area, consider it a bunker. You can't ground your club. Well, what did Dustin Johnson do? He grounds his club, hits the approach shot over the green, needs a par to win, misses the par putt to win, taps in for bogey, thinks he's going into a playoff with Bubba Watson and Martin Keimer. No, no, no, no, no. DJ, you grounded your club. It's a two-shot penalty. DJ, no longer. Mark, I'm glad he missed the putt for par, because if he had made it, it would have been one of the most awkward moments in not just sports history, life history on TV, because he would have lost because of that. So
18: I mean it was posted all over the locker room. It was posted all over the golf course. The players and the caddies were given like specific instructions at the start of the week with one page about how the bunkers, how the waste areas were going to be treated for the week. Nobody to blame but yourself. And I believe the official quote from Dustin was, "Oh,
0: I have no idea. Over 1,000 bunkers, it was like straight." Anyway, Dustin Johnson does not win the PGA Championship. Back in 2010. Okay, my what this week. Woo! Okay, my what this week. Rory McIlroy won the PGA. He's won it twice, but the last time he won, this was a strange one, because due to some weather in the area, Rory didn't tee off his final round that Sunday until 4:47 p.m. local time, playing with Bernd Wiesberger in that final round. And Rory made an unbelievable eagle on his 10th hole, where he hit a fairway wood, and Nick Faldo was in the booth and said, "Oh, he necked it." And he hit this low hot runner from 280 plus yards to 6 feet, then made the eagle putt. But because he teed off at 4:47 p.m., it was getting dark, and Rory stepped up to the 72nd hole, and the irises were cranked on the TV cameras, and he probably couldn't have finished. But they wanted to get it done, because you want to finish on a Sunday night, right? So Rory was calling ahead, said, "Hey, Phil, hey, Ricky Fowler, can we play through?" And they're looking back saying, "I don't know what you're talking about." Anyway, they let Rory and Bernd Wiesberger go through. They play pretty much as a foursome, not quite as a foursome. Ricky and Phil did finish before, but this was so strange. And it was Rory's last major championship win until obviously the Masters last year, and he wins the Masters again this year. Bob, were you there back in 2014?
12: I was, and I can tell you that there was a lot of televisions that were operating behind. There was sort of a patio, and there's a lot of televisions up there, and that cast light on the green. If those televisions weren't there, there's no way they could play. And Phil kind of whined afterwards about, you know, letting them play up, but it was perfect. And it's as close to pitch black as I've seen a finish of a golf tournament, but they did hit their shots in there. And if, as I say, these televisions all cast light, sort of like a scoreboard will do. Mm-hmm. So once they got on the green, it was fine. I mean, a little tough to read, but at that point, Rory, I think, was pretty much in control.
0: Yeah, Rory McIlroy, the winner, back in 2014. Well, fun edition of Winners, Weird, and What. We'll do this again on television, too. Can't wait for that. Gentlemen, you're both traveling. Thank you so much for your time here. As always, our first PGA Championship preview show of the year. We'll talk to both of you when you're both on the road a little later this week. We'll wrap up Golf Talk Canada next.
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23: Can you dig it?
24: Oh, yes, guy. In fact, episode 339, all set to sail coming up very shortly. Ron Foxcroft will be by. Then after that, Warren Saucier, the Yes Guy baseball guy. Then after that, Terry Koshan talking about the Leafs, who, by the way, just before we get going here, Shane Doan and the Leafs will part company, so he will not return to his front office role with the Leafs. His contract expiring June 30th. He's out. He's going to move on. Let's see here. On the way in, no show, no sponsorship, no show. That's the way we describe this. 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Proudly Canadian, proudly local, and a family business. Ron Foxcroft is here. I'm only going to say two attributes because it's an hour-long show. The head man at Fox 40, the creator, and also a member of the Order of Canada. Ron, how are you today?
26: I'm doing terrific, Jim, and you know, such a pleasure to be on Yes Guy. Is this not the best time of the year? You're a sports fan, you got everything. I don't think that I could list all the great sporting attractions that are on TV right now or in person, but this is a great month, specifically for your listeners. NHL playoff hockey, NBA playoff hockey, baseball's interesting. This is a terrific time.
24: Yeah, WNBA starting up, PWHL hockey playoffs as well. It's all kinds of stuff. Let's talk about the Sabres and Habs because I think it touches a lot of people. Certainly, if you're west of Toronto and you were a Leaf fan years ago and you got tired of what was going on, you either parked with the Habs or the Sabres, and some of the people that parked stayed there, didn't they?
26: Jim, it has a special place in my heart, both the Buffalo Sabres and the Montreal Canadiens, and I won't bore you with all the details, but I became very close to both organizations, very interesting. I co-chaired about four NCAA Final Four basketball tournaments in Buffalo and got to know and got very, very close with the people with the Buffalo Sabres. Of course, it was played in their arena. Back then it was called Marine Midland and has probably changed names about a half a dozen times since then. And with the Montreal Canadiens, I got very close. I was involved in the ownership group of the Hamilton Bulldogs when we were the affiliates of the Montreal Canadiens and the Edmonton Oilers. And so I got very, very close to both organizations, and I'm very excited. I will be surprised if the Sabres don't rally. They've had a couple of tough losses, and of course the opening win. But I got so close, and I got to share with you, there was one really funny story. The French Connection line, you know, the famous French Connection line of the Buffalo Sabres, I brought them into my office at Fluke Transport one day, and I called my buddy, Jeff Paikin, whose famous brother is in journalism and TVO, and Jeff's equally as famous, and I said, I've got the French Connection line in my office. And he said, you're pulling my leg. This is you're being, and I said, no, I've got the French Connection. Can you imagine that, Jim, the French Connection line being in Yes Guy's head office?
24: Oh.
26: And he actually got in the car, came down to Fluke Transport, and met the French Connection line. So I was very, very heartfelt close to the Buffalo Sabres, the Montreal Canadiens, and I think this series is a joy. I think it's a frenzy, and I think it's a great, great thing for hockey. And my friend, Wes McCauley, referee, he read game one, and there's quite a good story. I'll shorten the story, but my good buddy, Don Cherry, he said to me, you know, I don't like three things. I don't like television journalism, I don't like politics, and I don't like referees. But, Foxy, you're a referee, so I really don't like you, but I really like one guy, one referee, John McCauley, Wes McCauley's dad. And John McCauley and I became very good friends, introduced through Don Cherry, who I worship and love to death. And John McCauley, famous referee, supervisor of referees, he died young when Wes was young. Mm-hmm. Well, I want to pay tribute. So Don said, if you ever do a hockey whistle, would you name it after John McCauley? Well, we did. We have a hockey whistle which is used by almost everybody called the Fox 40 Call, named after John McCauley.
24: Yep.
26: The first person in the world to use that in an NHL game was his son, Wes McCauley. He called me after that game, very emotional that he used a whistle in an NHL game in Toronto named after his late father. Well, fast forward, I want to tribute Wes. This March, Wes McCauley worked his 1,500th NHL game with a whistle named after his dad. Isn't that a great story, Jim, to share on Yes Guy?
24: Absolutely. And for those who can remember his dad, I used to run into him at the OHL priority draft that I used to cover many years ago. He was a really nice man, would always come up and engage you in a conversation, and very sad that he passed away so early in life. But he if you met him, you wouldn't forget him.
26: You know, Jim, I'm glad you said that because we became very, very close. He treated everybody like gold. He was a very special guy. He was a great official, but an even better person. And we're so happy for Wes to tribute him and share that news. I don't think too many people would realize, I'm glad to share it on the Yes Guy show, that Wes McCauley, this March, worked his 1,500th NHL game, and as I said earlier, using a whistle named after his dad. How good is that?
24: Well, it doesn't get any better than that. And you heard the copy on the way into your segment, the Fox 40 call, the official whistle of the NHL and all major hockey leagues across Canada.
26: Exactly. And so to expand on this, isn't it great that the Sabres, their fan base are deserving for a great playoff tribute. And of course, nobody is better than the Habs. Like, I mean, you saw the frenzy last night in that game. I think this is, this could develop, I hope, into a long series. It would be a perfect series if it ended up to be a game seven, but even if it goes five or six, I think this is great for hockey fans, for sports fans, and for people like you and I in this time of the year to see so many great sports attractions available to us, Jim.
24: Well, I was texting with a really good Habs fan, and you know who she is, last night, and I said, I hate to say this because I don't want to get kicked out of the Catholic Church, but that's the Bell Center is the Hockey Vatican.
26: Oh, it really is. It really is. And you know, Jim, I know you cover pre and post game for the Toronto Maple Leafs. You talk about fans that are deserving for a good team. You know, I go back to when they had those great teams, 1967. I named my son Dave after Dave Keon. And I wish that the Maple Leafs, they get their act together and they get a great, the fan base are deserving. They're such a loyal fan base, like they are in Buffalo and like they are in Montreal. The Toronto Maple Leaf fan base are deserving of a great hockey team and a long playoff run. And of course, Jim, you cover pre and post game. And of course, that's another good reason for the Toronto Maple Leafs to get back on the winning track and get a long playoff run going.
24: Ron, all I can say to that is, Yes Guy. I mean, that's a perfect setup for a Yes Guy right there. And here's another perfect setup for a Yes Guy. The Hugh Campbell Award. Congratulations. You have received that and truly an honor.
26: You know, Jim, thank you very, very much. That one really touched my heart because, you know, nobody loves the CFL more than me. I love the CFL. And I followed Hugh Campbell with all those great years of the four or five Grey Cups in a row by iconic legend like Hugh Campbell to be named to an award named after somebody like Hugh Campbell. And you know, I went to the award. It was in Edmonton. It was so well done. I met all nine head coaches from the CFL, which was very heartwarming for me. But the biggest thing is I got an email from the legend himself, Hugh Campbell. And to be named to the award was heartwarming, but to receive an email from Hugh Campbell himself was also very heartwarming. It was very important to me. I will cherish that. I will print that up and laminate it to get an email from such a legend who actually coached two of my dearest friends, Neil Lumsden and Randy Ambrosi. He was their coach, and they still worship him. And to them, they don't call him Hugh Campbell. They still refer to him as Coach Campbell, sir.
24: Wow. Did Randy fix his golf game?
26: Well, he did. he did. But, yeah, that was a very, very special honor. You know, yeah. You don't do things to receive honors, but when you do, you cherish them, and they fill your heart. And that was a very important event for myself.
24: Well, well deserved. And, you know, so when we say that you created the Fox 40 whistle, of course you got burned by a whistle with a P in it. And you decided to come up with a P-less whistle, which is the Fox 40. And it wasn't an overnight success. You worked at this for decades, and look where it is now. That's a mindset, Ron. And that's what separates you from a lot of people. You're just going to keep going forward because you're going to find the solution.
26: Well, we still make it in Canada, Jim, and it'll be made in Canada for as long as I'm living. So, you know, my kids, Steve, Dave, and Ronnie, they take over, and they're running the company, and they're a lot smarter than me. But proudly, you know, we make the Fox 40 call, named after John McCauley and used by Wes McCauley and his buddies in the NHL. And we make 15,000, 20,000 whistles a day in 120 countries, made in Canada proudly.
24: Yes, proudly Canadian, proudly local, proudly family, right?
26: You got it, Jim. You got it.
24: Ron, thanks very much for this, and thanks very much for your continued support and sponsorship of my shows. Really appreciate
26: it. Always a pleasure to be on Yes Guy.
24: Thank you. You're going to hear that again. Thank you very much, Ron.
26: Okay.
24: Yeah, have a good day. Ron Foxcroft, the Fox 40 creator, family business, proudly Canadian, proudly local. And on the way out, great plays don't happen by accident. They're drawn up in the Fox 40 Smart Coach Hockey Clipboard, featuring a full-color write-on wipe-off surface. 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
24: 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Well, it's Yes Guy, the radio show, episode 339. Time now for the Yes Guy baseball guy, Warren Sakyu. Q, how are you?
10: Very well, Jim. I am doing well. You doing okay? Did you have a good weekend?
24: Yeah, everything's good. Yeah, we're the last week of shows, so a little sad that way. But nonetheless, we grind on. Winners of 2 out of 3 against the Angels. I mean, each game was totally different from the other. And I guess we'll start with the first one. Cease, nice outing Friday night. He'll go again, Wednesday against Tampa. So the Angels leave town, Tampa's here. But Cease really has to anchor this thing, doesn't he?
10: Boy, does he ever right now. He and Gausman, Kevin's bounced around a bit on the velocity the past few outings, but Cease has been like four. They had three pitchers in the rotation, across the pitching staff, hit 100 miles per hour over the weekend. Obviously, individuals are working on their flexibility, their stamina, their ability to, throw hard, which is really, I mean, there's no doubt that this is the league is now littered with individuals that can throw 96 and above. It used to be to touch 96, you were doing something special. Just with the way the biomechanics have worked and the way that they train pitchers like Cease, almost effortless too. It does not look like he's really struggling to throw as hard as he does, but yet I love his intuition and I do love his curiosity around trying to figure out how do I become more efficient. And that's one thing that I can tell when I watch him is that he's searching for that next level, because there's one thing to be a thrower and there's another thing to be a pitcher. And right now he is looking to be that pitcher, which allows him to go deeper into the game to help his team. And I can see that, and I'd love to see a player who has that level of curiosity to go and talk to his teammates, to talk to his coaches, and try to expand what he can do, knowing there's an even higher level that he can get to. So, yeah, he was super impressive, and I think that's something that everybody should just really sit back and enjoy every time he goes to the hill, that it's a good chance we're gonna see something special.
24: Well, as you know, Warren, I'm seated here at Yes Guy headquarters, and Cease is the first word in a very important phrase here. It is, it's etched in stone on the wall. It's cease and desist.
10: Yes, that's well said, Jim. Well said. Pardon the pun, but nicely said at the Yes Guy studios. Did you graffiti that in there yourself, my friend, or was that done by others?
24: It came with the trademark. That's all I'm going to say. So what we need is a catcher. We need a catcher named Desist.
10: Perfect. Yeah. We can find him. I'm sure he's out there somewhere in this vast universe.
24: Yeah, and the Saturday game was therapeutic. I mean, they blasted him, and anytime the Blue Jay bats start to rumble like that, it's a great day.
11: Yeah, I really like the way Savage pitched. He really honed in on getting out of tough jams. I was so impressed. The ground ball up the middle, Ernie makes a nice play for the double play. And then Barger, you know, unfortunately, I hate to see that. You kind of know when a pitcher, well, he could pitch, right? He hit 101 on that throw. You just wonder when a player comes back and he ramps up to max velocity on anything he does, whether that's running or throwing, if he has a chance to potentially injure something. Wow. Like, you rarely see a throw like that. Like, you would remember Jesse Barfield days when Jesse would, those lasers that he would throw from right field. I mean, that was Jesse Barfield-esque in my mind. And boy, what a tag by, you know, the catcher too. I mean, Brandon did such a nice job of getting that tag down. That's not an easy play. I know myself as a catcher coming out, getting that one hop and then putting the tag on. Brandon did, Valenzuela did an amazing job. Just a really, really special play all the way around, highlighted across the airwaves. And, you know, it was fun to watch that. It was fun to watch that game. But I do think they took advantage of a team that's down, a team that, you know, was vulnerable. And unfortunately, the script just totally flipped the next day, right, Jimmy?
24: Yeah.
11: You're only

0: with him. And the fact that he was working on that slider, throwing it in situations where he could potentially get outs, it's not perfect. But we know that split finger is absolutely wipeout. That is just... I could see Trout look, and he looked up at the screen after he struck out, and he's like, what happened to that pitch? Because it exploded, like not exploded, it just dived down almost to his back right toe, and he swung, and you're like, that's Mike Trout. This isn't just, you know, an average major leaguer. We're talking about one of the best of all time, and he made him look silly, and... That was what I saw last year in that game against the Yankees when he pitched. Yeah. I don't know if I've ever been at a pitched game that I was so enthused and the crowd was so enthused as that Yankee game two, I guess it would have been, right, in that series. It was special, Jim, and he's a special young man. He's got a great future ahead of him as long as he stays healthy. Seems to have a great head on his shoulders, and I know this organization wants to find more Trey Savages. So with a new scouting director at the helm, let's hope they have a little bit more depth in the minor league system, Jim, because right now that is coming back to haunt them, the fact they really don't have anything ready behind what they have at the big leagues, and they got some aging veterans that are ailing, and it's really hampering this staff.
1: You know, I'm going to amend what you said. You undersold it totally. I mean, who in Major League Baseball doesn't want to Trey Savage? I mean, where's the tree?
0: I know. Like, where can we grow those individuals? Is that in the Midwest? Do they come corn-fed and ready to go? Because, you know, we talked about his release point is very unique, as high as it is. And, you know, his deception is on point. And he's learning how to pitch himself at 22 years old. I'm impressed with him every time I watch him pitch. And I think anybody who goes to the park, they're out for a fun outing when you watch him pitch. He's trying to be efficient. He's trying to get outs early in the count, but he can put batters away if he needs to with the strikeout.
1: So let me throw this theory at you. Because of his high release, when he throws that split finger fastball where the bottom drops out, I mean, that's just got to be so contrasting that would fool anybody.
0: Yes, you're looking for a situation where when you see that pitch, you're thinking fastball. Most pitchers in that situation are throwing a fastball, Jim. It's not a split finger. That's the one thing that I've always been very impressed with him, is that he can throw from that high of a release point and still get that movement and get that downward action. Usually when I say this, is the fact that you have a tail to your pitch when you throw a little bit more three quarters and you get that run. He's got such a good grip on that pitch and the way that he throws it and the velocity. And remember, that is something unique to each pitcher. When they get the seams, it's a certain feel they have in the way that they set their fingers that gives it that ability to get that. Not everyone gets that downward movement like he does. So, you know, Gausman himself, just really, really honing in and knowing what their best pitch is and knowing how to throw it and, you know, working on it each and every time to make it even better, and then trying to improve, you know, like I said, trying to get that slider to the level that his split finger is.
1: So just a thought. I mean, when this guy showed up and when you watch him now, he just, he projects durability. He looks like, you know, he could, absorb a lot of work. And that's the great thing about him. When he walked in the door and you saw him as a kid, he still is, but when you saw him last year, it's like, wow, this guy's going to be around for 15 years. He just looks so durable. The split finger fastball, isn't that a little hard on the arm and shoulder?
0: I used to think that as well, but I talk to a lot of people and I, you know, the research that I do, it, look at Kevin Gausman. I mean, he's a two-pitch pitcher, fastball split, really. And, he gets away with it and he's, you know, what, mid-30s? I don't see any reason why with, you know, the proper, maintenance program on your arm. And if you have that ability, I don't know why certain players and certain pitchers especially, I think of Mark Pryor. You remember him with Chicago Cubs. One of the best looking, smoothest deliveries, release point, had nothing but arm problems all his career. Was talked about to be one of the best, fundamentally sound pitchers. And why does one individual have issues and another doesn't? It's hard to tell why. And that's just the human nature and the body and, you know, and what you're kind of

0: gifted or maybe not gifted, right? And that's that ability to stay healthy and to do something and repeat it, because this is, it's a violent movement. I don't care who you are, when you're throwing and you're pitching that many pitches, it's going to take a wear and tear on your arm. But certain individuals just have the biomechanics and they've perfected it. And it's almost unexplainable, but it's amazing to watch a pitcher of Yosavage's ilk have that stamina. And you want to think that he is going to continue to do that. But let's couch it a bit, Jim. He's still very young.
1: Yeah.
0: Anything can happen. You don't want it to happen. But right now, he seems to know what his body can and can't do, and he doesn't get outside of that. That's one thing that I'm really impressed with.
1: Well, not to belabor it, but I mean, you know, if you have the right body, it can overcome a lot of things. And I always went back to Nolan Ryan, who had those wide hips and was able to absorb a lot of the shock from delivering the pitch or dissipated into his hips, as opposed to other parts, like higher parts of his body, where it would cause injury. And sometimes it's a little freaky, but boy, if you had that combination, you're talking Hall of Fame in a long time to get there.
0: Yeah, that's right. And you're right. Lower half, whether you're throwing or you're hitting, lower half is so important. It is the foundation, and that trunk, that solid trunk for the body is vitally important. And you're right. I that's a great analogy to comparing, you know, the hard throwing Nolan Ryan, who I remember, you know, the no hitters, abound on how he could throw at that, you know, I mean, just like it was effortless too. Yeah.
1: Yep. Yep. Q, thanks very much. We'll do this. We'll do the half hour on Thursday. You're booked.
0: Okay. Thanks, Jimmy. Look forward to it. Have a good one.
1: You too. Thank you. Lawrence Sockyer, the S-Guy Baseball Guy. 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
15: Yes, Guy, the radio show, episode 339. Going to talk about the Leafs and hockey in a few seconds. 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Let's talk hockey now. Our good friend from the Toronto Sun, Terry Koshan, is here. Terry, how are you?
16: I'm good, Jim. Yourself?
15: I don't know. It's Monday, and the Leafs have been announced. Well, they did. Shane Doan is not coming back, and I think a lot of people saw that. I don't know exactly what happens with the front office, but I would assume there would be some more changes. How about you?
16: Yeah, agreed. The Doan's departure is surprising in no way, shape, or form. The Leafs have confirmed it.
15: Yeah.
16: We're going back to what Keith Pelley said on the day after Brad Kulibin was fired, Jim, indicating that it would be a leaner front office going forward. And, you know, right away you think, okay, well, Doan was hired by Kulibin, not even 2 weeks, I think, after Brad took over 3 years ago. So first domino to go, and what becomes of the five assistant general managers now, we'll have to see. You think some people are retained going forward, but we don't know at this point. And, but yeah, Doan, the first to go, like I said, not surprising. And, you know, in Matt Sundin, you might be taking over part of the role that Shane Doan had anyway, and being a former Leaf, it makes more sense. So yeah, not a surprise this morning.
15: Well, and you know, the five assistant GMs, I mean, that's a holdover from the Shanahan era where they were building the super front office. And,
16: right.
15: And you know, it's actually surprising it's still there, but I don't expect it to survive much longer.
16: No, and like you said, I you know, are they going to clean house and everyone's gone? I'm not sure about that, but, you know, I don't want to start picking on names here and saying, oh, I think this guy or that person should be gone. But, yeah, I just think overall, put it this way, Jim, when the buck drops at training camp in September, I will be more than mildly surprised if we're talking about five assistant GMs with the Maple Leafs.
15: Yeah, I mean, some of that's just absolutely natural in that, somebody, and again, not into the names, but somebody's been there for a while and may want another challenge. I mean, that's totally natural. It's got nothing really to do. And other than having a different boss, sometimes that creates change too as well.
16: Yeah, exactly. So, yeah, and again, it's all good people who've done good work for the Maple Leafs, but, new bosses take over and there are changes all the time. I mean, this is nothing new with the fourth world, certainly nothing new with the Maple Leafs. So, like I said, just the extent of it, Jim, is really what's to be determined and all that sort of thing. But, I would expect more changes will come at some point.
15: When you look at the Buffalo and Montreal and maybe perhaps a peek at Ottawa, I mean, these three teams are all tracking certainly in the right direction, and this is, I think you would agree with me that for all three of them, this is the start, and actually for Montreal and Ottawa, you can go back to last year, this is the start of good years for all three, isn't it?
16: Yeah, it is, and Jim, you know, I wrote a piece on this last week on Thursday, as in Buffalo for the first two games of the series against the Canadiens, and just comparing what the Leafs have coming, or not even have coming, what they have now compared to each, I didn't look at the Ottawa so much, it's just Buffalo and Montreal, and it's like night and day. We're talking both teams that have good young cores of 5, 6, 7, 8 players in that 25-year age range, if not lower, and the Leafs can counter with Nyes, Cowan, and potentially Gavin McKenna.
15: Yeah.
16: So, you know, it's just, there are a lot of differences right now in those two teams in the Leafs. And like you say, Ottawa is the same. I mean, it's kind of striking, but you know, we're seeing the way that the Canadians and Sabres are playing in this series, a little more open and that sort of thing. And not quite what Craig Berube's been trying to get at here in 2 years as coach in the Leafs. But it's, if you're a fan of, you have three fans lined up, one for the Canadians, one for Buffalo, one for the Leafs. The two of Buffalo and Montreal have to be a lot more optimistic, just given on what they have right now. I didn't take a long look at the prospect cupboard in each organization. I mean, there are some good ones coming from Montreal for sure.
15: Yeah.
16: But you know, the Leafs just don't have that either. So it's the changing of the guard, Jim, if you will.
15: Yeah.
16: It's pioneering, and the Leafs are unfortunately right now on the other side of it.
15: Well, I think if you go through all three of those teams, you're going to find a young core. Certainly that drives Montreal. And they've been able to build around the young core in all three cases. And all three also support or have, as a calling card, young blue lines that are more suited to the game than what the Leafs have. So, I mean, even if you draft McKenna, and I'm not going to argue about who they're going to pick there, but you're going to get a playmaking winger, right? So that looks after the top six. Still have major work in that bottom six to do. And somehow you've got to reconfigure that blue line. These are not easy things to do.
16: No, and, you know, the bottom six is interchangeable. I think a lot of teams go through that every year. And, you know, quote-unquote, least worries, to be honest with you. I think that, you know, some people had off-seasons last year. Dakota Josh, go off, he's healthy, he can be better for them. I think guys like that, can you get more out of a child? Anyway, never mind that. You're right.
15: Yeah.
16: I don't know how, Jim, the blue line, how you go about doing it. Let's say the Leafs, get it right and with Darren Radish and sign him.
15: Yeah.
16: Okay. Good offense in the blue line. We all get that. The blooming thought. Great. Does Darren Radish, take your team a step or two off in defensive capability? Not so sure about that. And that's what they need.
15: Yeah.
16: You know, you can't just cross your fingers and hope that Chris Tanev somehow not only is healthy through camp, but also through most of the regular season and do what he did, you know, last year. But how they go about it, because beyond Radish, you're not looking at much in the free agency market. And beyond Alex Tuck up front, you're not looking at much in the free agency market. So then you're looking at trades and this sort of thing. But Jim, you and I have talked about this. What team out there, no matter who you're dangling, and in the least case, it's not a heck of a lot they have to dangle. No. Who's giving up the young, puck-moving, preferably right-hand shot defenseman in any trade? It just doesn't happen.
15: That only happens at the deadline when that team is down and out. I mean, not
16: maybe
15: the Leafs.
16: Not even then.
15: No, I know.
16: Yeah,
15: that,
16: you're right.
15: I don't know how you do that. And as I look at the blue line, you know, some of the guys you'd like to move, whether they have no trades or not, their deadline moves too. Now, I don't see a lot happening that way in the summertime because there's no demand for some of these guys.
16: Yeah. So, yeah, exactly. So, I don't know where it goes. Hunter and Matt Sundin have a plan, or some will present to Austin Matthews and go from there. But it's a tough hill to climb, and how they get on and top it off to the other side. It's just really there are no easy answers for it. You know, maybe if they do get a Radish game, maybe that sparked some optimism in that way. But there's no guarantee of that happening either, right? I mean, he's the prime guy that's going to be available, and quite frankly, there are teams that do have more cap space in the league. So we'll see where it goes.
15: I got to be honest with you, the Radish thing would scare the heck out of me, just because it would be like something they would have done if they had the cap space a number of years ago. That guy who comes in and is supposed to change everything.
16: Right.
15: To me, that's not how the blue line should be built. It should be a little bit of everybody. And they're just, they don't have, as we said before, the young puck moving defenseman. He's a great player, but man, for what you're going to pay, there's going to be a lot of pressure on him to lead the way. And I don't see that happening.
16: Yeah. He turned 31 in February. Now from the area, of course, Jim, so there might be the idea of coming home and playing here, but again, I'm with you. It's just, you need to have, there just has to be more defensemen with the defensive capabilities, at least, are lacking right now.
15: Or,
16: there's no Lane Hutchinson or Rasmus Dahlin coming. We get that.
15: Oh, yeah.
16: But, it's not even a change for change's sake, because change absolutely has to happen. We know that. But again, how you do it and Radish being that guy, I think, are both questionable.
15: Well, let's just, for argument's sake, if on July 1st they're, and I don't even care what the dollar figure is, that's for somebody else to, I don't care about that stuff. But even if they were to sign him, regardless of what it would cost, would you be confident that changes everything? I wouldn't.
16: No, of course not.
15: Yeah.
16: Because that's not what they need. I mean, that's not, I shouldn't say that. Could you use a guy who just got 30 points off the blue? Sure, any team could.
15: Yeah.
16: Of course it could, but. On the other side of it, that's not the change that's required. And no, the optimism wouldn't necessarily be there in that regard.
15: So let's talk about the elephant in the room. I mean, doesn't all this sort of hinge on an Austin Matthews statement that he hasn't made yet that would say, I'm definitely here, we're going to do this, I'm the team captain, let's go. We haven't heard that, and then there's all kinds of stuff. I don't know how credible it is, maybe, possibly, who knows. That stuff kind of bothers me. I mean, I need something definitive and really fast.
16: Well, I think if you're, I think that the management, the front office of the two new guys would fall in the lines on that. I mean, this idea that there's a waiting of Matthews until, potentially the end of June into July or even training camp, that doesn't make any sense. The Leafs need to have that answer, and then you move forward with it. And then, if it's an answer that don't necessarily like, I don't want to play here anymore, I will waive my no trade, now you're into the issue of, okay, well, for what small handful of teams are you willing to do this, then? And to what degree do we find something that is our satisfaction? So if it goes that way, it's really just the beginning. You could also argue that it probably doesn't say anywhere in Austin Matthews' contract in the fine print that, this contract is only good if we're good. I mean, you signed a deal, you have 2 years to go, and you honor that. But again, if he's made it clear that he wants out, then it's a hole or a can of worms, headache, whatever you want to call it, opens up for the Leafs. I will say this though, Jim. If it does go that way, then, even if it is a small list of teams that he'd agree to go to, and everybody's assuming it's the left coast, you're still going to get a good package. I don't think it'll be backed in too much of a corner where, I would like to think that if Austin Matthews being realistic about this is all just hypothetical and speculation, but they're not going to come to the Leafs and say, I've only got one team on my list, make it work. I don't think that's going to happen either. But you're going to get something back, but who knows what.
15: Well, and I just, for me, I'm a theory guy. I can't have a franchise get played by two star players and lose both times. I mean, that's catastrophic. And I'm not being negative about Mitch Marner. He, that was a situation that he wrote it and he did what he had to do. And I don't have any problem with that, but that can't happen twice.
16: No, it can't, but maybe it could. I mean, of course it couldn't. I mean, on our side, we think, well, there's no way. But, you know, we'll see where it goes. And again, Jeremy, I don't think it will happen that way because you don't have a flying control with Matthews. You have 2 years left of his contract. We're not looking at July 1 here in less than 2 months. There's a lot of time runway, whatever you want to call it.
15: Yeah.
16: And it does come to a point where they're trading, and then you work something out. It goes back to the original point. This is where your young defenseman possibly comes in. But, you know, now you don't have Matthews going forward. So.
15: Yeah, well, maybe that's maybe you solve that young defenseman problem with that trade, but then you don't have a captain or a number one center.
16: Right. Yeah. So okay. Yeah.
15: Yeah. We're still minus a couple of chairs here, so somebody has to stand.
16: We'll be scratching our heads in mid July, but yeah, exactly.
15: Stay where you are. We're going to play Yes Guy, No Guy next. Extended Yes Guy, No Guy. 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
11: Yes, guy. No, guy.
12: Ladies and gentlemen, boys and girls, drivers and passengers, time now for Yes, Guy, No, Guy, and Yes, Guy, the radio show. Terry, you all set?
13: I'm all set.
12: Yes, Guy, No, Guy, number one. This will be the most intriguing offseason in recent memory for the Maple Leafs.
13: Oh, Yes, Guy, 100%. Not even close. It already is.
12: Yeah, that's right. Yeah.
13: All due respect to Mitch Marner last year, this holds a lot more weight, this one, for sure.
12: I thought you were going to say, all due respect to Yes Guy, No Guy. Define intriguing. What is intriguing for you?
13: Well, just where it goes and what direction the team goes and what direction it takes.
12: Yeah,
13: is it with or without the captain? All these sorts of things. What becomes of the first pick overall that we assume is going to be Gavin McKenna? So many balls in the air right now, Jim, with the club, and, you know, we talked earlier about the front office and all that, but really, beyond the ice, what happens here? Craig Berube, is he going to be back? All these sorts of things. So, yeah, it's just, there are a lot of questions that they're going to need answers here between now and the middle of September.
12: Totally agree. Yes, Guy, No Guy, number two, the Leafs will make some decisive moves early in the offseason, meaning like after July 1st, from July 1st on.
13: No, Guy, I think things will be done by then that they'd like to get done. Well, only because of like we talked earlier.
12: Yep.
13: You want an answer from Matthews sooner rather than later.
12: Yeah.
13: And I think that's going to come at some point, and then you move on from there. I mean, July 1, everything, even the Leafs, the situation they are in and are going to be in, as of July 2, 3, around 6 p.m., things fall right off for the rest of the summer, and I don't expect that to be any different with them.
12: Yeah. Yes, Guy, No, Guy, number three, you actually have quiet concern here.
13: I don't have quiet concern. I have lots of concern.
12: Yeah, okay.
13: Like I said, there are no easy answers. And everything, too. So what if the answers are, yes, I'm staying in 34 and everything. So what does that become a year from now? Another first-round exit? You think it back to the playoffs? Don't know. None of those things will be answered now.
12: I know. Yeah, I agree with you. I mean, the new driver and Google Maps is down. Where are we going?
13: Yes, exactly. Yeah, exactly, Jim. I completely agree. Yeah.
12: Okay, so that was a yes guy. Yes guy, no guy, number two, or number four, actually. How did I get to two? Yes guy, no guy, number four. Free agency is the answer.
13: No guy. Because, like we've already discussed, they're just not, you don't have the players available that you can want to bring in and make substantial changes with. So no guy that thought. I mean, can they be augmented by some creative planning? Yes, is the end all and be all? No.
12: Okay, yes guy, no guy, number five. Retool is wrong.
13: No guy. Yeah, that's a hard one because it depends. I mean, or do you just hit the blow up button? I mean, that could go either way, right? That's a hard one to answer. I mean, if you're refueling, what are you doing? You know what? I'm going to say, yes, guy, it is, because of the, yes, guy, it's wrong. And here's why, because you need to rebuild the blue line specifically.
12: Yeah.
13: So there you go. Yeah.
12: Yes. Yeah. Because you don't want to sign the one guy and pin it all on him when he can't generate what he did where he was before for cheaper. Absolutely. I totally agree with that.
13: So.
12: Okay. Yes, guy. No, guy. Auston Matthews should have declared himself by now.
13: No, guy. Give him some time to think about it. I mean, maybe he has already thought about it. And you know, we just had the draft lottery last Tuesday, not even a week ago. I do know that the win by the Maple Leafs was viewed positively, obviously, by his side.
12: Yeah.
13: So you go from there. But no, I wouldn't have expected that by now.
12: And, you know, I agree with what you're saying, but part of me wants to say, this is the captain of the hockey team, and he should be invested regardless of what kind of shape the team is. I want to hear, I'm happy to be a Maple Leaf. I want to be a Maple Leaf for as long as I can, and let's fix this thing. But we don't hear that.
13: In that regard, I agree with you too. I think we got a hint of this, but Locker connected day when he wasn't committed then. So,
12: I know. Well, that's hardly inspirational.
13: I'll tell you what, Jim, maybe that tells you all you need to know anyway, right? If he's not committed the day after they're eliminated, then, you know, or not day after eliminated, sorry, the day after the season ends, then what else do you need to know? Why do the Leafs need an answer, you know?
12: And based on how social media works and the marketplace we're in, the last thing you would want to do is be non-committal.
13: Right. But, you know, I don't think that, as Matthews is rehabbing and everything, that's a big issue for him right now. Like, I mean, I'm assuming that he's ignoring a lot of what's going on with media wise.
12: Yeah. What's your biggest question mark here? For me, it's trades. Because when I look at I had their roster sheet out a few seconds ago. There it is again. When I look at this, I go, I don't know who you can trade here. Obviously, you'd like to make changes, but some of these guys are on term, and some of them have controls over where they go. So, but you have to move some people out. I mean, that's going to be a real question mark for me.
13: The biggest one is Matthews, though, Jim, because if he says, okay, that's enough, then as we discussed, those avenues open a little more clearly then. And, you know, whether it's a team of a list of five teams or 10 or three, whatever it is, we'll know that there's avenues at that point and you go from there. But that to me is the biggest thing. And that's the first, whatever you want to call it, issue that has to be resolved. And then you go from there. And then if he just says what you're getting at, hey, I'm committed. I have two more years to go. Then, you know, it doesn't necessarily make God any more difficult, but you know, then you have, if you're Don Kreitzer and Matt Sundin, you have to get a little more, inventive with what you want to do trade wise. But, you're still going to retain the top goal scorer of his generation.
12: Terry, thanks very much. Really appreciate it.
13: Thanks for having me, Jim.
12: Terry Koshan from the Toronto Sun. You know, my theory here is, what I don't want to have happen is, the Leafs are off to a bad start next year, or it's not the start they wanted, because then the unravel button, the panic button gets pushed fast, and we went through that last year. We don't need to go through that again, is what I'm saying. So I would do anything in my power if I was running that team to make sure that did not happen. Oh, we don't want to go down that road again. Thanks for stopping by. Enjoy your afternoon. Show archives available at yesguy.com.
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12: Hour number two of the Rich Eisen Show is on the air here on Disney Plus, the ESPN app. Craig Kilborn's going to be in studio hour number three. In 20 minutes time, Ron Taylor, the winner of the contest show, Funny AF with Kevin Hart, is going to be here to lighten our day. 844-204-RICH, number to dial right here on the program. Chris, you got in my ear during the commercial break, said there's breaking news out of Pittsburgh, Pennsylvania.
29: Baby, let's go, Rich Eisen.
12: Let's hit it.
30: Here it comes.
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32: breaking news.
12: What do we see?
29: Rich, we've been waiting for this news since the season ended, honestly. I mean, we've all been on the edge of our seats here.
12: This is a setup.
29: In Pittsburgh.
12: I feel like this is
29: our
12: a setup.
29: Long national nightmare is over. We have a signing.
12: What do we have?
29: The Steelers have agreed to terms with Chris Boswell on a four-year, $28 million.
12: Okie doke.
29: Boswell now locked in through 2030.
12: Is that the cold-blooded assassin, right? According to my
29: cold-blooded assassin.
12: I remember that.
29: It's serial killer, I think.
12: A serial killer.
33: Super necessary.
29: Serial killer. Yeah.
33: Not the news you were thinking.
12: No, it's just, again. Chris Boswell. Listen, I understand. You know, expected to, and that's why this is why the information men and women of the National Football League or in any sport always couch their reporting with words like plans to, expects to, because you never know until it's done, it's not done, and you know, things might take longer and whatever. But Aaron Rodgers going to Pittsburgh to what? Like,
3: get real estate, buy property, go for dinner.
29: I don't know. See a show?
3: Apparently he went to Pittsburgh, but didn't see anyone from the Steelers to stop by. But that strains credulity. That just
29: so odd.
5: It is.
3: But in the meantime, it just hasn't happened yet. But it's going to happen.
29: Was he playing Oakmont? Maybe he was golfing.
3: Could be. I don't know. No one knows. Who knows?
29: Nobody knows.
3: Don't know. Or he was just like gonna do it, but just because somebody, Ian reported it, I'll show him, I'll just go, we'll get some dinner, see a show.
33: Now that's a level of petty right there.
3: I don't know.
29: Like I was gonna do something, but an insider leaked it,
33: so now I'm not gonna do it.
3: Or he was never in Pittsburgh at all, and he's not gonna sign there, or he will, and
29: we geotagged Rodgers.
33: I'm sure he's got a crib there, right? Maybe he was just going to the crib. Maybe he left something.
3: Maybe he left something.
33: He's going to
3: open it up.
33: It.
3: Yeah. Open it back.
33: Maybe he left his passport.
3: He went out to the coast. Had a few laughs. I don't know.
33: Had a t-shirt.
3: It's just like, so wild.
5: It's a spring. He has to open up the windows and
3: stuff.
29: That's insane. Like what?
3: Well, I mean.
33: He could be Airbnb.
3: So, you know, we're wondering where Aaron Rodgers is. And if he is geotagged, we can only assume. The fact that we don't know is he's been geotagged by the Philadelphia 76ers.
29: No.
3: Let me ask you this question. What is more porous?
29: Come on.
3: The Philadelphia 76ers geotagging ticket program.
33: Or
3: their perimeter defense on the 3-point line.
33: Look,
3: I mean, the Trey of Palooza from Deuce McBride to start the game. The Knicks rein in 11 threes in the first quarter, 11 of 14 from 3-point range, and it was only 11 of 14 because Landry Shamet tried to throw one in from 35 feet with no time left.
29: Does that count? That shouldn't count.
3: It did.
29: Come on.
33: Look, they had 18 in the first half, right? We've all seen games like this. It doesn't matter the defense you're going to play.
29: It's over.
33: It's written. It's already done.
3: A wrap.
33: There's nothing you can.
3: Oh my goodness. The only starter for the Knicks that didn't have a plus minus above 30 was Karl Anthony Towns with a plus 23. I mean, my goodness gracious. Just a crushing sweep victory for the New York Knickerbockers. 144 to 114 was the final. That's the most points in a playoff game in franchise history, breaking the record from earlier this month. That's how they're rolling into the NBA Eastern Conference Finals, sitting back, chilling like the villains that they are in Philadelphia. My favorite moment was Jalen Brunson crossing over, getting to the basket, going up and underneath of Joel Embiid, who, wait for it, this is going to drive you crazy because it's so wild, wound up on the floor.
29: Oh, come on. No way.
3: Wound up on the floor. And then quick turnover. Brunson was hardly running up the court, spotted up for three and jammed that one down. And then you could just see all the Knick fans in the background just going absolutely nuts in that building. That program of geotagging. We are not selling our tickets to anybody unless you have a Philadelphia address. And I just, based on this photograph right here, everybody in the front row just staring into the abyss of an off season looks like they live in Philadelphia. And everybody, you know, from the second row on back looks like they don't.
5: No.
29: Jeez.
5: That's a New York crowd.
3: I mean, it's just was.
29: Wow.
3: Did you see the Mitchell Robinson posterizing Joel Embiid? A bunch of Knick fans showed up with that on a piece of paper and holding that up to try and get Embiid distracted while he's shooting threes in his home building. Didn't work. The geotagging program, back to the old drawing board, sort of like the Philadelphia 76ers season. Oh, this is so much fun. I sent you guys in the Rich Eisen Show Guillotine League text chain. That includes my son, whose Celtics got eliminated by the Sixers team that couldn't even get a win against the Knicks. A local report from a Philadelphia news station filled with Philadelphia 76er fan tears. Knicks aren't going anywhere. Hopefully they enjoy this. They're not going to do anything after this. Okay. Listen, it was tough to hear them over the Knick fans chanting in the background. Mike Brown had this to say afterwards.
6: I got a lot of respect for you Knick fans. I'm going to applaud them too. Let's go, Knicks. Great job. But I got a lot of respect for them. And the more you obviously you're around, that's the more you appreciate and understand why they are like that. But more than anything else, they're knowledgeable. You know, it's a knowledgeable group or knowledgeable fan base, and you respect that just as much as their passion shows.
3: And I love Mike Brown for saying that. I will say this, as he's holding up what looks like the Donnie baseball sign that I did years ago. Okay. Be careful. Be very, very, very careful. Cause, as Charles Barkley, I think, accurately pointed out on Inside the NBA just 2 weeks ago that every single one of those Knicks fans that showed up wanted him fired. Yep. What are you doing? Why do we bounce Thibodeau? Yep. We're down 2-1 of the Hawks.
29: Yep.
3: And that can happen, you know, starting next week. You know, 1 week from today. That's what it could start for Mike Brown. Can change in a New York minute is what it's referred to.
33: Great song.
3: Because every single one of those Knicks fans, that's why it's kind of tough to even cape for my fellow New York, New Jersey, Knicks fan brethren, because, and thank sisters, you, if you will, because, they act like the series is season's over and there's a parade coming and we're raising a banner. Do you raise a banner for sweeping the 76ers and showing up in full force? But, Josh Hart loves it too. One of the Nova Knicks.
7: Were you even a little surprised at how many Knicks fans were here tonight?
8: Nah, man, because everybody was begging for Philly to not sell their tickets and all that stuff. So, man, I used to think Philly was a sports town.
3: Ooh.
8: I don't know if it is anymore.
3: Ooh.
33: Oh, that's a
3: shot. I hadn't heard that sound bite. Ooh.
33: That's a shot.
3: Oh.
29: Wow.
3: Oh.
29: Oh, my God.
33: Oh. I mean, it's like you're staring at me like you want me to have some type of reaction.
3: No.
33: I've never lived in Philly. I never.
3: No. But I'm sorry.
33: I mean, look, it was a basketball team I like. That's my only connection. So
3: he says with the, put that shot up again. It's Dr. J behind you, man.
33: Yeah. Okay. But that's
3: Dr. J.
33: Dr. Yeah. J. He played for the Sixers years ago.
3: I believe today's the anniversary of that famous, underneath
29: up and under,
3: I think today might be. Yeah.
29: That's sick.
33: Yeah. I have no
3: Tyrese Maxey, man. He's feeling it. This is one of those young Turks there in Philadelphia that's supposed to be reversing all of this. And he seemed like a very beaten young individual.
9: It's hard. It's definitely difficult. You know what I'm saying? And it's only one way to put a stop to it, and it's we have to go out there and win these games. Like, we, just being completely honest, we were better when we played them in the Garden this entire season. Like, I know we lost game 2 and 1, but, like, game 2 was better. Regular season was better. Here we was, you know, I was telling them it felt louder here for them than it did in the Garden. And it's like, well, we got to put a stop to it as a team. Like, winning these games, that's what's going to make, you know, our fans, like, louder than theirs or whatever. I don't know how to keep them out. I don't know the logistics of it. But, you know, it does suck. I can't even lie. It definitely does suck.
3: Okay. Chris, how much do you enjoy beating teams from Philadelphia?
29: Oh, it's up there.
3: Normally, you feel the same way in football.
29: Yeah.
3: Oh,
29: yeah,
3: special football. Carl Anthony Towns. I mean, if you take a Venn diagram, one circle here is Eagles fans, one circle here is the Philadelphia 76ers fans. It's a large Venn diagram.
29: Yeah.
3: He's making a lot of his own fellow Eagles fans very upset right
29: Probably.
3: Now. Probably. Knicks get a week off.
29: Ooh.
3: Potentially. Week.
33: The thing is, like, for me, I got a lot of my boys are Knicks fans. So, yeah, the Sixers got stomped, but like, I got a lot of friends who are Knicks fans and I know they're going crazy.
3: I'll tell you why, because
29: do you want a week off?
33: You should. No.
3: Well, with OG and Obi out, I do. You bet I do.
33: Yeah, but you've got so much momentum.
3: I got it.
33: You're rolling.
3: I hear you.
29: Hottest team in the league.
3: I got it. They also had a half a week off after dispatching the Hawks.
29: That's true.
3: And it didn't. And the Sixers, that's all I heard after that first game is it'll be better in game 2 because we're just, you know, we were tired. No, take the week off, enjoy it. And this is why it feels different. This Knicks team is deeper.
33: Very deep.
29: That's true.
3: This Knicks team is deeper. They're playing Jordan Clarkson. They're playing Jose Alvarado. They're playing Landry Shamet.
33: Shamet.
3: I'm Gumby Shamet. They're playing, you know what I mean? Mitchell Robinson. They're 9 deep. 9.
33: Yeah.
3: When were they ever nine deep with Thibodeau?
29: Oh, never.
3: Right?
29: Never.
3: Every single Knick, not a single starter, not a single player played over 30 minutes in this game, and then they're going to get a week off. If we're going to have a game one conversation in Detroit or in Madison Square Garden against Cleveland, oh, they were rusty. So be it. I'd rather it be that than banged up and tired, just like last year when they ran completely out of gas in the Eastern Conference Finals against the Indiana Pacers, completely gagging in the final moments of games. This doesn't look like that team at all. Not at all. That's a fact. So Knicks fans have every reason to be very excited this time around prior to any other. There's a problem. There's three words that's a problem. Massive problem. And those three words are Oklahoma City Thunder.
33: You got to get to them.
3: But I think you got to get to them. And then I understand San Antonio Spurs are still sitting there. There's the Minnesota Timberwolves. I get it. I understand it. But long story short, halfway home, having won seven playoff basketball games in a row, boat race style for damn near all of them. The only other team winning seven in a row right now in the playoffs is the aforementioned Oklahoma City Thunder. So there's all of that, man. All of that. 844-204-RICH is the number to dial here on the program. Who's that on line two? The name has disappeared from my... Nick in Alaska. Okay.
33: Nick.
3: It's always sunny in Alaska right now. What's up, Nick?
10: Yeah, I mean, I've just been hearing all this crazy talk about how Philly's not a sports town and all that.
3: Real quick, Nick. That's Josh Hart, who played in Villanova. You know, and he knows what he's doing. He was just saying that. He knows that's just a troll job. But I understand.
10: Yeah.
3: For you to be pissed about that.
10: Yeah, anyway, I just had a question. Who do you think's worse, Knicks fans or Eagles fans? And then also, the way we went out was rough. I was so high after that. After that win over the Celtics, I mean, I love beating Boston in any sport. But, yeah, I mean, I think we're trending up. But, I mean, I kind of just went higher register there.
3: You did. We were just saying that off camera, Nick. You couldn't see us, but we did notice you went higher register. And I appreciate you pointing that out. But, listen, Edgecombe and Maxey are two tremendously, you know, young, terrific players. Terrific.
29: Yeah,
3: terrific.
29: Stars, okay. Yeah.
3: Stars of the game, right? And Embiid he can't stay healthy. He can't stay off the damn floor. It's absurd. It's positively absurd. Before you answer, Nick, thanks for the call. I'm not going to sit here and say who's worse, Knicks fans, Eagles fans. They're both insanely passionate fan bases that live in the Northeast Corridor, which means we're obnoxious. that's just the only way to put it.
29: It's true.
3: Not going to lie. You too in Boston.
29: Yeah, for
3: obnoxious.
29: Sure. For sure.
3: New York fans love beating Philadelphia teams and Boston teams. Boston teams love beating New York teams and Philadelphia teams. And Philadelphia teams love beating New York teams and Boston teams or Dallas teams. Yeah. You know what I mean?
29: Yeah. You don't have to like riot after every win though.
33: Yeah.
3: Huh?
29: Knicks fans, like, you don't have to go absolutely.
3: I mean, they didn't riot in Philadelphia. They just were loud and they were obnoxious and they were in everybody's faces because the Philadelphia 76ers try to cut it off at the pass by saying, we're not going to sell you tickets. You know, if they tried it and it didn't work.
29: At least they tried. I mean, I don't hate them for trying.
3: I guess.
29: You want your own fans in your building.
3: Sorry, you were saying about Embiid?
33: No, I mean, look, since you put me on this, in this spot back in 2020, I've always been saying about Embiid that he's too big to constantly be falling like the way he does. It's frustrating to watch as a fan of his. It's frustrating to watch as a Sixers fan. It's like literally every play, it seems like he's on the ground more than he's up. And it's, how are you that big and you're constant? And I don't even know if it's flopping. And I don't even know what that is.
3: But neither do I. I just watched that whole series, man.
33: There were definitely parts of me that, again, and I say this all the time, if I had that paper in front of me, it probably would have gotten signed.
3: The Sixers, you want to, you're done?
0: Oh, yes.
3: Is that because the Clippers got the fifth overall selection?
0: I was that too. Very much so.
33: That was pretty much, I was already on my way out there too, to be honest with you. Like, look, this team is where they're at. They owe Embiid $180 million over the next 3 years. You can't get rid of them. I just don't see where this team, they came back down 3-1 to Boston.
3: Right.
33: That was awesome. That was probably the highlight of the basketball season. But am I ever going to sit here and tell you with confidence without joking that the Sixers are a championship contender? No.
11: I hate this team.
12: How the hell did they beat your team games in a row?
0: Do you want to
3: pull up
0: the 3-point shooting percentage?
3: Is that what it is?
0: I mean,
3: as simple as that?
0: Yeah, simple as that.
33: Yeah, if they decide we're not going to shoot 43s, we're going to attack the basket and shoot mid-range jumpers, they beat us.
0: Which is why Brad Stevens said in his, post-game, post-season mortem,
3: right,
0: that they have to get better around the rim. He mentioned dunks several times.
3: Well, talk to your coach about that, right?
0: Yeah, well, he's
3: kind
0: of a beautiful psycho. He believes what he believes.
3: But Knicks fans, just watching the Celtics get eliminated by the Sixers, who they sweep, it really is just a delicious turn of events.
0: Yeah.
3: When you thought they were years ago toast, Brunson shows up, dropped in the laps of Knicks fans by the basketball gods, turning into what he has turned into, when all they were trying to do was find any all-star to take the Dolan money in free agency, to the point where they put, remember they put Durant's face on a season ticket email, and he wasn't even free yet, and it was pathetic. And then they bounce Thibodeau and they start going coach shopping in other people's houses, and it was pathetic. And now here they are, 7 wins in a row, just crushing opponents. They just sweep the Sixers after the Sixers try to sweep them out of their ticket campaign, try to sweep them out of their stadium and their arena, and they show up even more, even louder. With a broom for a team that got the Celtics out of the way in advance. And they're wondering what's going on in their world. Oh, this is unbelievable. So yeah, now you're wondering why Knicks fans are out of their skulls right now. Out of their skulls. 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

0: 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We just saw a clip of the moment that Ron Taylor won Funny AF with Kevin Hart, meaning he's going to get his own Netflix special, and he was at the roast last night, and he is here on the Rich Eisen Show. So, how was the roast last night?
1: Man, the roast was, it was wonderful. You know, I've seen many roasts before.
0: Yes, sir.
1: Obviously, I've never been up there on the dais and whatnot. I didn't know where the camera was.
0: Yep.
1: So I didn't know how much I was on screen, but it was pretty intense, man. Like, it's one thing to hear those jokes on TV at mm-hmm. home. It's another thing to be there, and they were throwing some shots, brother. They were going crazy. But one of the best sets of that night.
0: Yes.
1: Sheryl Underwood, yes. Of course. She killed it. Yeah.
2: Destroyed.
1: And I've seen her stand up for years. I didn't know that she had all of that. And that was fun. You know, Tony Hinchcliffe, good friend of

0: Mines. He killed it. Shane Gillis killed it. It was a blast.
1: Tony also took it too, man. He really got both barrels from Chelsea Handler.
2: Well,
1: and just to name one.
0: I tell you what, he deserves it, you know.
3: Yeah, that's true.
1: You know, he got it. So, all right. So if you want to rank your top five, because that's what we do around here.
0: Okay.
1: So rank your top five, sets that you heard last night from, from the
0: first
1: Roast of Heaven.
0: Miss Cheryl Underwood. Okay. Let's see. Now it gets harder. It's less in order at this point.
1: Okay.
0: I'll go Kevin Hart, actually. You know, he had a lot of time. He is Kevin Hart.
1: Yes, he is.
0: He kind of went crazy.
1: Mm-hmm.
0: Then I'm going to say Naeem Lynn.
1: Okay.
0: Naeem Lynn, he is very good. That's three. You know what? The Rock did pretty good, man.
1: You think so?
0: Oh. I think so.
1: Okay.
0: Maybe I was just fanboying out up there, but I didn't know he was going to come. There was fire behind me. I thought my afro was going to burn up like Michael Jackson, you know, but... The Rock, he was good. Was that four?
1: Yep.
0: And he got one more.
1: Who? How about Cat Williams?
0: I forgot he was there. I feel like I blacked out when he.
3: It was
0: when he,
3: wild.
0: Cheryl Underwood, Cat Williams, everybody else.
1: Okay, yeah, you just popped him up to 10.
0: There we go. I forgot he was there.
1: Oh yeah,
0: that was crazy.
1: Well, I mean, Kevin buried the hatchet. I don't know if he feels like their beef is settled, you know, but that was a big moment when he came out. I mean, what a line that he said he basically pointed out how Kevin, you know, is so unpopular in a way that they asked him to show up, but I hate Kevin. They said, can you still come anyway?
0: Yeah.
1: It was funny.
0: Yeah.
1: They
0: brought an enemy of Kevin. They said, you didn't have any more friends. You had to get an enemy. You had to get an op. And, you know, I don't think they ever really were beefing. It's just easy and fun to make fun of each other. Right. They're both small. They're both talented. They're both rich. You know, what is there to beef about? I don't think either one of them has missed a meal.
1: Because I was at the roast of Brady in that building a couple of years ago. And when Nikki Glaser did her set, and the joke she did about Gronk with crypto, where she made him sound like a caveman, like, you know, that not real money. That had laughter from the rafters that cascaded down and then bounced back up, back and forth. Was there a moment, was there a joke last night that you think killed it like that, where it just came from the rafters and just rained down?
0: Miss Cheryl Underwood.
1: No kidding.
0: Yeah. Talking about how Shane Gillis would have loved to taken her home that night.
1: Okay.
0: Yeah.
1: was it?
0: That. I mean, everything she said was just, it was just crazy.
1: I love it.
0: I didn't even know it could sound like that until she went up. Yeah. And it was all very, very, very raunchy stuff, but it was hilarious. You know, well, it was gross.
1: Let's talk about you, Ron Taylor. Again, you just won Funny AF with Kevin Hart. You're going to get your own Netflix special. We'll talk about that in a minute. When did you first start doing stand up?
0: 2010.
1: In Detroit, where you're from?
0: Detroit.
1: Okay.
0: That's right. I decided I wanted to do stand up when I was in high school.
1: Who is the person who inspired you to do that?
0: Dave Chappelle. It was Dave Chappelle.
1: I got to tell you, you sound a little bit like him.
0: Yeah, I've heard that.
1: You've got a similar sort of cadence, and your voice sounds like you know, you were born to do this.
0: Yeah.
1: With you.
0: Yeah, I've heard that. You know, it takes a while to develop your own voice, you know, and it takes quite a few years to mature in comedy. So, you know, people can still hear some of my influences. My voice right now, I have festival voice. I've been yelling a lot.
1: Okay, festival voice.
0: Yeah.
1: Like Super Bowl voice for us, but okay.
0: Okay, yeah.
1: Yeah, sure, yep. Okay, right.
0: Normally I'm not this melodious, but, you know, Kevin Hart, Chris Rock, Dave Chappelle, just all those guys. There was James Lipton, not James Lipton, Inside Actor Studios, James Lipton.
1: Sure, uh-huh.
0: Okay, so Dave Chappelle was on that show.
1: Right.
0: And on that show, he said he was reading a Time magazine with Bill Cosby. And he said when he read that article that he understood that being funny was a marketable skill.
1: Mm-hmm.
0: When he said that sentence, that's when I realized, oh, being funny is a marketable skill.
1: How about that?
0: And that's when I decided to get in stand-up.
1: Okay. But you have your own voice now. You're obviously not Chappelle because you haven't locked my cell phone up. I have it right here. So you did that for how? And then when did you move out here?
0: I came out here about 2016.
1: Okay.
0: Yeah, I did a show at a college in Michigan.
1: Okay.
0: And I got, I think, $1,000. And then I went on BET and I won Apollo Live, or I won like some contest of Apollo Live. I got another $1,000. That's $2,000. $2,000. I bought a van. In that, with that van, I just drove to LA.
1: So with your winnings.
0: Yeah.
1: You bought wheels
0: yep.
1: that you used to get you to this town.
0: I just drove. I just went there. I said, I'll live in this van. It'll be fine.
1: Was it down by the LA River?
0: Okay. You know,
1: sorry about that reference.
0: So a little bit everywhere.
1: Okay. So, and then how did you get onto stages here? Did you, is it true you worked the door of the comedy store here in town?
0: Yep. I was a door guy. And, the reason I was in a van is because I didn't want to have to really pay for anything.
1: Sure.
0: And so some friends of mine was like, hey, you should try to get a job at the store. I said, I don't want to work there.
1: Right.
0: I didn't know about the lineage of being a door guy there. And, you know, so I relented and then I ended up being a door guy and it was wonderful. It was one of the best jobs I ever had.
1: Well, that's a marketable job too, right? I mean,
0: yeah.
1: Who else has gone from door to stage there?
0: Bobby Lee, Mark Maron, I don't know if Robin Williams was a door guy, but it goes back, you know.
1: Right.
0: Ari Shaffir, Tony Hinchcliffe, you know. There's a lot of really funny people who were door guys there.
1: How does it feel to now be in that conversation or set yourself up to be in this conversation,
0: Ron? You know what? It feels like finally, you know. If this happened, I don't know, 6 years ago, maybe I'd be excited. But now it's like, all right, fine. Now I'm going to show you all what I can do. So, you know, hopefully I can meet the bar. That's the hope. That's the wish.
1: Right.
0: But, you know, it's been a long time coming.
1: Okay. What's your favorite joke?
0: Of?
1: Yours.
0: Of mine. Well, I'm not going to burn more material, but I'll tell you.
1: Here's one of the 30 you just burned. By the way, I love the mind of a comic.
0: Yeah.
1: That, like, it's okay. I mean,
0: yeah.
1: You can't repeat jokes like it's one and done every single time it comes out of your mouth. Is that your standard, Ron?
0: No, the reality truly is that like the audience now knows. They know that these are jokes. These are things that we've sat down, we've wrote out, we've crafted.
1: Yes, sir.
0: So it's a little bit more forgiving. Before it was like, you know, it's kind of like, you know, kayfabe and people thought we were all making it up on the spot, which is not the case. But like the my favorite type of jokes,
1: yes.
0: One of the ones I did do on the competition is about non-binary people, which is like, you can be whatever you want to be, mm-hmm. but you gotta pick a role. You don't have to be any gender, but you gotta have a job. Are you gonna cook? Are you going to fix tires?
1: Yeah.
0: I don't care what you do.
1: Right.
0: But you got to help out the community. So I don't think anybody can be offended at that type of stuff, but yes. It feels offensive. So those are my favorite type of
1: Okay.
0: Jokes.
1: And you've got obviously a great team. They were laughing at your stuff. I've already heard it before.
0: Yeah.
1: I can hear them off camera right now.
0: Well, those are nervous laughs.
1: Why are they nervous? They shouldn't be nervous. You're not nervous.
0: Me, no, but they're like, okay, he's going to cuss at some point, but.
1: Uh-oh. Disney Plus, right?
0: There
1: here.
0: It is.
1: And you said you want a Disney Plus account. Like, that's one way to not get one, is appear on Disney Plus and curse on it.
0: That is true. Disney, I love you all. I would love a subscription. All the shows, very wonderful.
1: Yeah.
0: Big Marvel fan right here.
1: Yeah.
0: So
1: okay.
0: Help me out.
1: There we go. That's another way to get on in a Marvel movie as well.
0: Yeah.
1: So what are your plans for your Netflix special? Where are we on that? Right.
0: So what we're going to do is we're going to go out on the road.
1: Yeah.
0: Right. And we're going to tour as much. Hopefully there's a new audience because of the competition.
1: Yes, sir.
0: And with that new audience and those new people, I can craft some new jokes. I'll have some new experiences.
1: Yes, sir.
0: And then, I don't know, maybe 6 months, a year, whatever the time frame is that we agree on, we'll do the next hour.
1: Okay. Where do you want to do the hour? Detroit? Do you want to go back home? Do you get to choose the venue?
0: You know what? Detroit would be nice. But I can imagine it being filled with my family and them just yelling, going, that's not true. So I don't know if that's the wisest decision, but Detroit would be wonderful.
1: Where? Yeah. I mean, let's do it. Let's figure this out. Where?
0: Yeah.
1: Where
0: Fox Theater.
1: Fox Theater.
0: Yeah.
1: That's the one. You go to the Fox Theater in Detroit, Michigan. I've been there.
0: Yeah.
1: Believe it or not, I went there in college. I saw the Jeffersons live.
0: The Jeffersons?
1: Yes, sir.
0: The TV show?
1: The cast of The Jeffersons did two episodes in the Fox Theater Live, Sherman Helmsley and all of them.
0: What year was this?
1: 1988.
0: Oh, wow.
1: 1980. You want to look it up?
0: I was like -10.
1: Yes, you are. I'm older than you, Ron. We can establish that just by looking at the camera right now, looking on the screen. But yeah, that, and I just remember going there, wow. And I just remember seeing that theater.
0: Yeah.
1: You know, and that is a jewel. That is a jewel downtown Detroit.
0: Yeah, they say it's haunted, but,
1: haunted.
0: I think any place that's been around for like 100 years is haunted.
1: Yeah.
0: Somebody's died there at some point.
1: Yeah.
0: If you've been a structure for 100 years, someone's died there. Someone's got a grudge. You know, so they're not mean spirits. I embrace them, but Fox Theater is a beautiful place.
1: Okay.
0: That'd be, I don't know, man. I might feel like retiring at that point.
1: No, you're just getting started, though.
0: Yeah.
1: You're just getting started. Wouldn't that be great, though, in all seriousness? Your family, your friends, they go see you. You've won this contest. You're on Netflix. You're in the Fox Theater in Detroit. Yeah. Let's go.
0: Yeah, that'd be great.
1: So, all right.
0: Fingers crossed.
1: Which Detroit sports star would you want to appear with you? Like maybe introduce you. Let's go. Let's get that going. Someone from the Pistons, maybe? Someone from the Pistons of your youth? Hamilton? We're going to get Rip.
0: That'd be nice.
1: Rip on the stage. Here's Ron Taylor.
0: You know what?
1: What do we got?
0: Chauncey Billups is a bit tied up right now.
1: Or he's available. Either one. I don't know.
0: I think he's a bit tied up. Rasheed Wallace would be wonderful. But I know he hangs out in Portland a lot. You know what? Jimmy Cade. He's doing well right now.
1: Cade Cunningham would come out, by the way. People go nuts.
0: Yeah.
1: But Rasheed, you could potentially get like a streak in your hair, and you could pay homage to him a little bit right now.
0: Yeah, I'll get a little patch, and then
1: see, we could do that.
0: I remember that he was the patch man.
1: He was.
0: Rasheed, I love.
1: I know. What year was the Jeffersons?
2: It was 1993.
1: No, so I went back to school for that. No chance.
2: Really? It was, yeah. So the show went off the air in 85, and then they kind of reunited. Sorry. Not all of the cast, but it was April of 93.
1: Sorry to use your time in this manner, but that was the last time apparently I was in the Fox Theater.
0: That's all right, 93. Okay. Now, okay. I was 2. That makes sense. I can deal with that.
1: We're getting closer.
0: Yeah.
1: In the present day. Okay, so Cade Cunningham introducing you at your first Netflix special in the Fox Theater in Detroit on Netflix.
0: Yeah.
1: Let's do it.
0: And I'm going to need Kate to apologize to me.
1: Why?
0: Well. Okay. So they were out in L.A.
1: Okay.
0: Right? The Pistons. And I did a show at the Improv. And they were tight. They were not laughing.
1: So they were there? The Pistons went to a comedy show?
0: Yeah.
1: And you're on the stage?
0: Yeah. They had a bunch of Detroiters, myself, CP, comedian CP. And they did not want to laugh. And it was crazy. And finally, I just went up there and I said, hey, you guys are not laughing like you all are doing well. We're doing fine. You guys are sucking right now. It would be different if you all were the Warriors. Y'all should be chuckling it up right now.
1: Uh-oh.
0: But you know what? They're doing fine now. They're doing great. So I'm sure they'd be a better audience. So yes, Brother Cade, I need you to apologize to me for being tight with your laughs back then. And I want you to bring me out at the Fox.
1: Instead of apologizing, he owes you. How does that sound? Let's position it that way.
0: That sounds right. Because that really hurt my feelings. I've worked hard on those jokes. You guys should have given it up. Like I've given it up to you all. I was at the games. But it'd be nice.
1: Okay. Very good. And then we'll work our way up to the Palace at Auburn Hills. We'll just keep on going until you're playing arenas. How does that sound?
0: If I'm not mistaken, that place might be closed now.
1: Oh, is that right? Did I go? Now I'm back in the 1990s.
0: Oh, no. Yeah. Oh. Wow. You've really been around.
1: I'm an old man.
0: Little Caesars Arena. That's what we're doing.
1: That's it now. Congratulations on everything happening with you.
0: Good brother.
1: And I appreciate you coming on here and sharing your experiences from last night and before and future.
0: We
1: workshopped something. Let's work.
0: Definitely.
1: On it. Your management team is here. They're no longer nervously laughing. I think they're now into it.
0: Yeah. Okay. Yeah.
1: Sadly, it's now time for this segment to end. At comedian Ron T. right?
0: That is correct. That's correct. Comedian Ron T.
1: I almost went comedian Ront.
0: Yep, but I heard that.
1: but that's on Instagram. The winner of Funny AF with Kevin Hart, Ron Taylor, is here. Keep an eye out for his future Netflix special. Thanks for coming on.
0: Good brother. Appreciate
1: you
0: it.
1: Bet. We're back on the Rich Eisen Show in just a moment.
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0: 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Craig Kilborn's in our green room now, I do believe. He's going to come out.
1: Nice.
0: An hour number three, and we'll talk about his Timberwolves with Lord Kilby is back in the studio. 844-204-RICH is, again, our phone number. So I told you we did Mother's Day. We had brunch and then went watch Susie co-coach and get teed up.
1: She did. I asked her about the tea.
0: And
1: I did. She this is what she said.
0: Uh-oh.
1: I wrote a Mother's Day technical foul.
0: Right.
1: Face palm emoji. I was right.
0: Look out.
1: And then I laughed and she goes, it was fun. I was pissed. But my tech spurred a 14-0 run.
0: It did. Oh, it did. Hey. It did close the game on a 14-0 run.
1: So I wrote coaching.
0: She's a factor.
1: I wrote coaching.
0: She's a factor. What did you guys do?
1: Morning, breakfast, all that fun stuff. And then Sarah went to do the Sparks game, filming a segment for Women's Sports Now this week.
0: So she did go to the Sparks game.
1: Yeah. So she said it was amazing. Had a great time. Kind of lost her voice a little bit with some of the bits she was doing.
0: Okay.
1: But she was out of the house from like 11 till 6.
0: Wow.
1: So, Cajun and I got some golfing.
0: Oh, you got some golfing on Mother's Day?
1: Yeah. I mean, I got a last second offer from a friend, so the two of us went. And,
0: let me ask you, what's rare? What's rarer that you play golf on Mother's Day?
1: I was stunned that it went down that way.
0: Or you watch your wife pick up a technical foul. Which is what I did.
1: Both are equally
2: equal.
1: Off the board. I don't think that's on anybody's bingo card for Mother's Day.
0: Oh my God. Well, the LA Sparks got LA spanked, you know, by the Las Vegas Aces. Started on back to back. They got their rings and got spanked by the by the Phoenix Mercury, who they swept in last year's finals. The Indiana Fever and Dallas Wings played a highly entertaining game on Saturday.
1: Watch that whole game. It was awesome.
0: Highly entertaining. It was intense.
1: Yeah.
0: I think I saw the stat. It's the first ever season opener for the WNBA or season opening weekend opener where both teams scored over 100 points.
1: Yep.
0: And
1: came down to the last shot.
0: Aaliyah Boston balled out and Paige Beckers balled out. Yep. And, Caitlin Clark had a wide open look.
1: Well, from about 30 feet.
0: Right. But from her range.
1: I gotta say, thought it was going in.
0: So did I.
1: Looked great off
0: the bat. That would have forced overtime.
1: Yeah.
0: And then AZ Fudd was nowhere to be found. Yep. She didn't get off the bench. I don't know if you saw any of this.
2: She only played 18 minutes.
0: That's it. Yep. And the coach is like, well, we got all these backcourt players. And,
2: number one pick in the draft though, man.
0: Well, the number two pick in the draft, Olivia Miles, balled out.
1: Well, kind of fed the narrative that maybe they didn't need AZ Fudd at number one overall, but
0: it sure did. And this is great, right? Like these are narratives that are already being established and talked about, and questions about, you know, draft decisions and coaching decisions and watching them play. It was very entertaining.
1: Yeah, very fun game.
0: I enjoyed it immensely.
1: Caitlin had three offensive fouls at one point?
0: Yeah, she and she was talking about, you know, barking at somebody for flopping.
1: Yeah, there was flopping.
0: It was really intense.
1: It was.
0: You know, Asia Wilson showed up like she was in the Met Gala. You know,
1: Tom Brady was wearing like a red jumpsuit on the ring ceremony.
0: He looked like he was Michael Jackson in Bad.
1: I gotta say, those rings were pretty awesome.
0: Oh, the rings
1: it came apart
0: crazy.
1: And it became a smaller ring that you could actually wear out.
0: Right. And Mark Davis, is he beginning to fashion his hair a little bit? Does it look like it's longer in the back? It looks like, you know, it's still,
1: it's still got the line almost like a bowl.
0: The line across, he hasn't done with the front. The front is still, you know, business, but there looks like there's a party in the back.
1: Dare I say the Brady influence perhaps?
0: Oh, please.
2: Oh, yeah. See that?
0: But that red leather jacket, what was that? And then he showed up at the Rose last night.
1: He was with like a $1 million watch. Did you see the watch he had on?
0: Stupid, crazy.
1: I thought Brady did a good job on the roast.
0: Yeah. Hey, listen, he loves roasts. That's why he subjected himself to it the last
1: time. Hey, I mean, he's an executive producer.
0: We did watch some of that over the weekend with the kids.
1: The Brady roast?
0: Yeah.
1: Really?
0: Oh, wow. Yeah.
1: How was it on the rewatch?
0: It was great.
1: It was, I mean, Nikki Glaser's one of the best
0: set
1: nights.
0: Is still, our daughter saw Nikki Glaser's set and we're just like, okay. 12-year-old, and then Zan immediately watched her Hulu special on the spot. So if Nikki Glaser saw a little bit something uptick, and it was the Eisen-Schuster household. Craig Kilborn coming up.
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21: Good afternoon, everyone, and welcome to Gameplay. I am your host, Matthew Cause. We are brought to you by FanDuel. 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Big news with the Toronto Maple Leafs. Okay, it's not really that big news, but Pierre LeBrun reporting Shane Doan and the Leafs have parted ways. His deal was going to expire at the end of June. Mutual decision. Doan was brought in by Brad Treliving. Now it's John Chyka, not Chyka. It is Chyka. And so eventually teams are going to want, or Chyka is going to want to fill out the roster, the executives with people that he knows. And I'm not going to say that does it for our Leafs coverage for the day. But it's, a light weekend, at least on the Leafs side. A lot to talk about with the Toronto Blue Jays. That will be my opening thought. The Raptors must be happy that the Pacers lose a top four pick in the NBA draft lottery. Washington's picking number one. That will not impact Toronto in 2026-27. It may somewhere down the road. But it feels to me maybe the biggest Toronto sports story was Lionel Messi in town on Saturday. Inter Miami, I think they won 4-0 against TFC. And from what I saw, it was a bit of a disaster at BMO Field. Owen, good afternoon. And I mean disaster. I've seen interviews with long lineups to get food, drink, bathrooms. And I did see the video of people trying to leave BMO. It looked like a wall of humanity. Maybe that's always the case, but I do wonder, and maybe I'm wrong, but I didn't see any gold stars for how everything was at BMO.
22: Final score is 4-2, by the way. I think it was 4-0 or 4-1 at some point in the game, but no difference there for TFC. According to Keith Pelley, TFC have already undergone a successful rebuild, so there shouldn't be any worries there. But I went to one of the games earlier in the season. I think it was the second home game. And the entrances and exits and the amount that you have to walk to go to your specific gate was absolutely insane. I don't know if that's sustainable for the World Cup. I don't think it will be that way. Hopefully not. But from what I saw, those new stands looked okay. They looked fine. Okay. To me, those new stands were the most overblown Toronto story of the past month or so.
21: See, it's funny. I never even spoke about it. I never even thought of it. To me, it's more about traffic, and it's about getting in and out.
22: Well, DDP was like also that, closed on the weekend, though.
21: By the way, to Mayor Chow and executives and everyone who decided on this, the closing of the DVP on a weekend where you had the 10K Sporting Life on Sunday and a large chunk of the Bloor subway line was closed from Jane to Kipling.
22: Yeah.
21: Listen, you got to close TTC to do repairs. I get it.
22: Better on a weekend.
21: You got to close the DVP.
22: Yeah.
21: I get it. But this specific weekend, we all got a calendar. It seemed like a bit of a mistake. Blue Jays were in town. We all have calendars. We all know what's coming up. I changed so many of my plans to avoid having to drive. And maybe people are like, see, you can get around the city. Yeah, I can. A lot of other people, it's a lot harder. I don't have kids. I don't have a family. A disaster if you were to be in a car this weekend in Toronto.
22: Like I said, I'll always advocate for people to take the GO train. I would say subway, but like you said, parts of the Bloor line were closed, but there's only so much you can do with, what is it? I think they said 180,000 potential drivers were displaced. So Yeah, only so much you can do there.
21: Oh, yeah. Hey, listen, this show is pro public transportation.
22: Oh,
21: I take
22: time.
21: The subway all the time. I'm a mad. But again, it's easy for me. I live in downtown Toronto. I don't have children. But I would say that might have been the biggest Toronto sports story. I think in terms of as a country, is there anything bigger than what's going on right now with the Montreal Canadiens?
22: No way. No way. Or just inside that building. Like there was a picture or a shot late in the game where you could see the back of Dobesh and you could see the whole crowd in front of him. And that was one of the better broadcasting shots or pictures that I've seen in a long time. I will actually be in Montreal next weekend and I am praying that there's a game six. I think there will be. And if so, I would like to be in the building for that.
21: So Montreal dominates on Friday and Sunday. Yep. They win those two games by a collective score of 11-3. So you think Buffalo is going to go 2-1? You think we're getting to game six?
22: Yeah, I mean, Buffalo just needs one at this point. So I would be shocked if Montreal wins 2 in a row.
21: You know what? You're absolutely right. Yes, I think it's a very good case that you bring that. Yes, we're going to get a game six. Would you go to the game or would you just try to float? Because I imagine that would be a pricey ticket.
22: It would be. But from what I've seen, that atmosphere is priceless. I went to the Sens Habs series. I think it was in 2015, I want to say. When I was 15 years old, and that's a game that I'll remember for the rest of my life. So I'm really hoping I can get some sort of Bell Center playoff atmosphere refresh because it looks insane on TV.
21: It does. I'm already thinking of Tuesday's opening thought because, you know me, I was looking a day ahead. If Montreal goes on a deep run, they go to Cup Final and not even win, I wonder, all the shots, all the energy, all the fan love for the players, could that act as you know, when you get a flyer for like, when you're at a hotel and you get a little pamphlet for, I should go to the waterfalls and you see the pictures and everything looks great. Like nothing would be a better advertisement for, hey, American star players, I know you don't want to be in Canada, but isn't this pretty awesome? Wouldn't you like to be a part of that environment versus if you are winning in Utah or Vegas?
22: For sure. But to a certain extent, like, there's obviously superstars that you can add, but their core looks relatively set right now. And I'm not sure if that's something that you want to mess with. And like prior to last night, it wasn't really the stars that were getting it done. Like their forward depth has been fantastic. Like Philippe Danault has been a workhorse in these playoffs so far. And you saw Kirby Dach kind of finally living up to his potential and intangibles last night as well. So I'm not sure if that's a formula you want to mess with, but you're obviously never going to say no to superstars.
21: No. And by the way, I should have made clear, I'm not just saying about going to Montreal. Going to a Canadian franchise that seeing what's going on in Montreal, it's like, maybe Canada wouldn't be the worst thing in the world. Or at the very least this, to the American stars, maybe don't have every Canadian franchise on your no trade list.
22: For sure.
21: How about that?
22: For sure.
21: Can we meet in the middle?
22: We can.
21: All right. Let's get to the other local team, the Blue Jays, for my opening thought.
0: Time now for Matt's opening thought.
1: Oh, I'm sorry. Did I break your concentration?
2: I mean, it's really nothing more than a self-absorbed monologue, a chance for Matt to rant about something and pretend he's a serious radio personality instead of a gas bag. Let's face it, he stole this idea from Dennis Miller.
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21: Time to do a little status report on the Toronto Blue Jays. They've played 40 games, so we're at the quarter mark of the season. And I know 160 is not 162. I stopped taking math, but I know the general stuff. But we can all round up, okay? So we've officially passed the it's way too early to make any serious proclamations on this team. We've passed the, it's too early. But we're still not at time to panic phase of the season. We're somewhere in between. 25% of the regular season does not tell the complete story of the Jays, not even close. But you are allowed to have legitimate concerns without being shamed for being overly emotional. First, the basic numbers. 18-22, third in the East. Outscored by 12 runs. Not great considering they've yet to face the Yankees. They've got some hard games coming. Also, only three teams in the American League have a winning record. That stat gets paraded around more and more whenever the Blue Jays lose. Only three teams have a positive run differential. And hey, Toronto's just one game back of the wild card. Kind of feels like the first 2 months of talking with the Maple Leafs, doesn't it? So a bummer of a start, but not the end of the world. Sound fair after 40 games? I think so. On FanDuel, they're plus 146 to make the playoffs. Not a big deal. They win two of their next three. Those numbers become even. My biggest concern, and this is something that happens in sports, what if 2026 is just the year from hell kind of season? Could it just be a year of bad luck, poor timing, and a year defined by a slew of injuries that in the end makes it impossible to come back from? You can only wait so long for players to come back. Sometimes you wake up, it's the end of July, and don't worry, there's still time, suddenly becomes, wait, is it too late? You see, I was thinking about this on Sunday after their 6-1 loss to the Angels that had nothing to do with the loss. Most teams are going to lose when Jose Soriano's on the mound. Your team's probably losing. He pitched great. The dude had one run of 20 consecutive outs. But three small things stood out. That's part of this theme of, hey, sometimes it ain't your year. George Springer giving the day off. Maybe it means everything, maybe it means nothing. Who knows? 2025, last year, this is best overall season since 2019. Seventh in MVP voting, got a silver slugger, was the Jays' best player. That was last year. This year, toe fracture in April, early May, takes a pitch directly in the same toe, played Friday and Saturday, but didn't play on Sunday for maintenance day. And I'm curious if George's injuries will lead to a high maintenance 2026. He's played 22 games. He's hitting .207. He's got two home runs. By the way, go to BlogTO. On Wednesday, they were mentioning how Springer is listing his 5,300-plus square foot Lawrence Park home. It's up for sale. $6.445 million, 5,300 square feet. That's a lot of room. That's a lot of dusting that you got to do. It's like a Princess Margaret Cancer Center show. Addison Barger, not out. Not out playing on Sunday. So again, let's continue the theme of last year versus this year. Last year, he made a huge leap. 21 home runs, 74 RBI. This year, scratched on Sunday, sore right shoulder. He's already missed 29 games because of an ankle. I don't know where I'm going to see him. Eric Lauer got roughed up on Sunday. You remember Eric Lauer? The guy that producer Owen said was the best pitcher on the Blue Jays for a little while last year. Okay, I threw my producer under the bus. At the time, I kind of agreed with him. And think about what he was. Think about what he was last year. Lauer was critical in 2025. From the month of May, the months of May, June, and July, he went 6-2 with an ERA under 2.5. Now, he entered Sunday's game in the fifth with a 1-0 lead. Two innings later, the Angels were up 5-1. His ERA is more than doubled from last year. It's a bloated 6.69. And the biggest headline for him is complaining about his role with the team. Let's get to injuries. Again, this theme of maybe it's just the year from hell. We've gotten used to all these injuries. But again, Alejandro Kirk, what was he last year? Career high in home runs and RBI. What's he this year? Thumb fracture. He's played in five games. Jose Barrios, last year, yeah, a difficult end. But he was still third in innings, went 9-5. Now, found out last week, MRI, elbow, soreness during his fourth rehab start. I don't know when he's going to be here. I would do this for Shane Bieber, but again, I have no idea when we're going to see him. And listen, there's still plenty of good on this team from a pitching standpoint. Cease, Gausman, you Savage, damn great trio. But with this season a quarter done, I have to wonder, what if this is just the season from hell where everything goes wrong? 2025, so much went right. You know, it'll go from 74 wins to 94 wins. When you jump 20 games, you're going to have injury luck. You're going to have guys having their best season. You're going to have guys defying age. And all worked out. So you know what? Let's treat this opening thought here as a mini prisoner of the moment time capsule. It's a time capsule. So let's take this and our thoughts and our feelings and the stats and let's bury it away. I hope that 41 games from now, June 24th, Jays will complete a series against the Houston Astros. Well, they're another team playing well below expectations. That'll be the midway point of the season. Here's hoping that 41 games from now, we dig up this little time capsule of an opening thought on the Blue Jays after 25%, and I hope it all sounds foolish after they've completed 50% of their season. And there's a path where it will, path where everything works out, and we're laughing at this time. And then I feel foolish. But you would also be a fool not to look back at the first 40 games and not be concerned with what you have seen. And that is my opening thought.
3: I'm finished.
21: Yeah, I was thinking less about them losing a Soriano, because everyone's losing him right now, and more like, oh, Barger, out again. Oh, George Springer, maintenance day. Maybe it's no big deal. Oh, Eric Lauer just got roughed up, comes in the fifth inning and gets lit up by the Angels. And those three things kind of reminded me of all the series of either bad luck, of where last year things worked out, this year it didn't, all these injuries, all the mystery. And even though the Jays won the series against the worst team in baseball, still those moments like, wow, we're seeing that a lot this year with them.
22: Well, you look at the guys that made jumps in 2025, George Springer, Alejandro Kirk. Like in 2024, people were talking about Barger as well. People were talking about buying out George Springer's contract. Alejandro Kirk, I think, increased his OPS by like 200 or 250 from 24 to 25. But we're now seeing those same figures either regress or get hurt. Like Springer, Vlad kind of going back to his usual self, like a good hitter, great at the plate, but he's still searching for that power, right? Kirk is still a month away. Barger's barely played. So I think this team is really suffering from its lack of depth. And I think it made everyone's job so much easier last year to come in and out of the lineup. And that's not an easy thing to do. Granted, like being an everyday player for a baseball player is a much easier job, but you're seeing so much more weight on a Dalton Varsho, a Miles Straw. So many of these fringe players that were used to playing every couple of days and are now having to hold that offensive weight. And I think you're seeing the team just break under that a little bit.
21: Yeah. Oh, no. You're absolutely right. You know, the lack of depth, and that gets exacerbated by all the injuries, and it leads us to where we are right now. Also, not having Bo Bichette. And I know he's got a minus war with the Mets. He's hit a little bit better since what he did in the first 20 games or so, but, you know, losing him as well certainly plays a part. On the other side, we will briefly touch on this because statistically, he's been great. Mitch Marner, that's been great for Vegas. Fantastic for him. Great for John Tortorella. It's a great story for the NHL. But Tortorella, you know, what he said about Marner was, again, PR, was him sticking up for his teammate, and was, of course, intellectually dishonest. We'll just have a quick, unemotional, just fact-based little conversation about Mitch Marner. By the way, again, on one level, rooting for him. Met him before. Was a really nice guy. Did a ton of great charity work here in Toronto. So rooting for Marner to do well. But two things can be true. A guy can be playing great. That doesn't erase his history. We'll get into that next.
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29: You guys don't see the stuff he does. The people here, people in Toronto, all the people that talk about this guy, they don't see any of the things that he brings to a game, even if he doesn't score a goal. I've known that coaching against him. So that narrative is a bunch of bull****. Like I said last night, Mitch doesn't care. Mitch is a pro. He's a terrific player, one of the top players in this league, and he plays for us.
21: No, we did know what Marner did when he didn't score. Around these parts, we would rave about him on the penalty kill. And we would talk about how he deserves some Selke consideration in most years when he was here in Toronto. This is Game Play. I'm your host, Matthew Cause, right here on TSN 1050. And we knew at some point this was going to be a talking point because it has a Toronto relationship. And everyone could say, oh, I'm tired of Toronto. Well, everyone talks about Toronto. Not just people in the 416 or in Canada. If you're a hockey fan, it comes up. And Vegas beat Anaheim 4-3 on in game four. He had three assists. Game before that, I think that was a loss. But game three, Mitch Marner had a hat trick in the 6-2 win. And Mitch Marner is putting up a ton of points for Vegas. He right now is the leader. 2 points more than Kaprizov, 3 points more than Jack Hughes, 3 points more than Jack Eichel, or had 4 points more than Taylor Hall. Again, shout out to Taylor Hall. But, and I get what John Tortorella is doing. Tortorella is doing the classic thing of, I am going to be here standing up for my player, but I don't know why he feels like he has to stand up for him at all. It always feels a bit like, Owen, a straw man conversation. Yeah, they hated him in Toronto. Yeah, they like that. That was never the reality. What people didn't like was, and I always say this, it was never about Marner. I would say the biggest fault that media or fans of this part played was that Morgan Rielly skated. Morgan Rielly didn't get the same level of attention, maybe because there was a thing called the Core Four, so he kind of skated under it. But everyone always had the same frustration, which was in games 5, 6, and 7, the Maple Leafs would usually lose 2-1, and none of the guys would score, and the chemistry of having four forwards who kind of just couldn't produce in those moments.

0: physical for his size, can win battles. But you just saw, like you said, that overall game go down when it really mattered in games 5-7. Everybody knows those games 5-7 stats in a Maple Leafs uniform. So yeah, like lots of parts of that quote are disingenuous, and people in the market know.
1: Yeah. And the funny thing is, we didn't talk about Marner almost at all this year, except for when Toronto played Vegas.
0: Mm-hmm.
1: We weren't sitting here monitoring, oh, look at Mitch Marner in the regular season. He produced 80 points, less than a point per game guy. First time he's done that since blah, blah, blah. There was no broken up, jilted lover, spurned partner. God, you know, there was none of that on this show. There was none of that energy. For me, I always react more to intellectual dishonesty. It's why we almost never talk about Draymond Green or like almost any NBA player podcast, because it's propaganda. But games 5-7, 26 games with the Maple Leafs, 1 goal, 10 assists, 11 points. And, you know, by the way, part of that was he played against a lot harder competition.
0: For sure.
1: Tampa, Boston, Florida. Tampa, Boston, Florida. Rinse, repeat. A tough Columbus team. That's what he's up against. Utah, Anaheim. Not as hard. And that's not me taking away from him. I wish him nothing but the best. I just think that, and again, I understand what Torrell is doing. But there's going to be this, oh, everyone chased him out. No, Marner wanted to leave. Oh, everyone hated Marner. No. We just didn't like the fact that the team couldn't score goals in critical games every single year, and it never changed. It never once changed. And why was it that Marner, it wasn't like anyone chased him out.
0: Yeah, and hockey more than any other American sport, in my opinion, is a team game. And that's never something that gets touched on when other markets are talking about past Maple Leafs failures. And that's something that we do. We talk about how he never had a true elite offensive defenseman. Like, Cole Caulfield has had his struggles in the playoffs so far. Lane Hudson basically gifted him a goal last night. Like, that is what great offensive defensemen do. For many of those years, like, the forward depth and depth scoring wasn't there in the playoffs. And so that all plays in that same conversation. But that's never going to get aggregated. That's not what gets clicks. That's not going to be on titles.
1: Toronto didn't want him. Toronto hated him. Toronto thought he was a bum. None of that's true, but it's more, as you said, it's better for the clicks. It's a lot more exciting that way. By the way, real quick before I go to break, that Cole Caulfield goal, how important was that to the entire team? Caulfield hadn't scored a lot. His turnover, bad clear attempt, immediately led to Tage Thompson scoring that made it 1-0 with less than a minute. And, you know, Alex Newhook ties it at 1. And then Cole Caulfield scores off that hell of an assist angled by Lane Hudson on the power of play goal that made it 2-1. I mean, that goal was so important for the Montreal Canadiens and for Cole Caulfield and Lane Hudson. And the thing is, Lane had that moment where he fell and it led to like the 3-on-1 goal in Buffalo when they won game one of that series. And give the Canadiens the most credit. Tage Thompson scores. Caulfield is the one to blame. And they were not at all deterred. They dominated the Sabres after that Tage Thompson goal.
0: Yeah, they continue to surprise me as a team. And I'm sure we'll get to the Ducks later, but you're seeing two teams respond to adversity and grow in real time. Going back to this to Montreal's depth, there's a stat that I didn't get to say in the first segment. 17 of the 18 Habs have points over the last two games. 11 of the 12 forwards had a point in game 3. Like, when was the last time you've seen something like that?
1: It's crazy.
0: Yeah.
1: And Cole Caulfield, rookie deal still. Slafkovský, you know, like all these guys. Part of it's also based on the young guys have yet to get paid, and it allows for greater depth.
0: Yeah.
1: And no, do not worry. We're not going to talk about Dubas, core 4, COVID, flat salary cap. Instead, we're going to take a break. And also, we're going to do our best. Do you think we go through the whole show without talking about Giannis? I think we can. I think we can go the whole show talking about Giannis. We'll do Matt's Monday Mood Meter. We also, like, the Thunder are taking on the Lakers. What does the number have to be for you to take the Lakers to cover? I think it's up to 11.5. It was 10.5 before. We'll talk about this as well. Just

0: OKC, I can point out things where we're like, oh my God, that's happening to them. They must be losing in this series. No, they're dominating everybody. But Matt's Monday Mood Meter comes up next.
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1: We're going all in on the coverage. You can bet on it.

0: play a quick correction by me. I had forgotten, because he signed, all these deals were signed when the guys were really young. I was like, oh, Montreal, they're still dealing with salary cap. They've got lots of space. And they do, because none of them were making close to $10 million. But, again, they were all signed when they were super young, so you're not going to get the $10-plus million deals. But, no, Cole Caufield, AAV, $7.85 million, 8-year deal, $62 million. Slafkovský, they signed him when he was 20, had like 50 points. 8-year, $60.8 million. And Lane Hutson, 8-year, $70.8. And it is like, that's an interesting one. I want to do a little more digging into it, but that's it. That was interesting by Kent Hughes and the Montreal Canadiens, where they bet on those guys probably a year or two earlier than maybe some other teams would. And at least as of now on May 11th, those look like, and again, this prisoner of the moment, knee jerk reaction, but Montreal been in the playoffs, you know, the last 2 years now, and they had an impressive weekend. But those deals at this moment, Owen, look pretty good.
1: Well, it makes a lot of sense. Nobody knows a player's value better than their own team. And that's something that you're seeing in baseball a lot now, too. Like, there are guys being signed to 7-8 year deals that haven't played a single game in Major League Baseball. Like, you saw that with Connor Griffin, a Pirates prospect. Now, there might be a little bit different of a reason because of the incoming potential salary cap or floor in Major League Baseball, but right. Yeah, signing players early feels like one of the new sports metas at this point.
0: It really does. It's definitely a fascinating one. Like, so Slafkovský signed 20 years old, and he takes that deal, and it looks great right now. It is a fascinating one, just because, and also all of them 8-year deals. If these guys continue to improve, what it does is it just makes life so much easier for Hughes and his executive staff, because you have those guys already, you have those guys already plugged in, and it allows you to manipulate the rest of the roster without wondering, oh, what are we going to do if this guy leaves in a year? What are we going to do if this guy leaves in 2 years? Those conversations aren't happening right now there.
1: Not good for us, though. Like, if the Leafs did that, we wouldn't have as many press conferences, we wouldn't have as many insider updates, so pros and cons.
0: You know, it's funny, like, this is, you know, when it's tough when you are a Leaf fan. I am looking at the contracts of all the Montreal players. I'm like, damn, that looks good. Like, this is like hockey porn. It's like, what's that, Lane? Under $9 million?
1: Who could have seen it coming? Who could have seen it coming?
0: All right. Let's get to Matt's Monday Mood Meter right now.
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6: Sounds like somebody's got a case of the Monday.
0: All right, producer Owen, what is my mood? And by the way, to the audience, they need to know, I have no idea what you were going to ask until you ask it. So what do you got?
1: I'm sure there's a horror movie reference in here for this one, but you are Shane Doan on this Monday. Time ago, John Chyka essentially exiled you from your team, the Phoenix Coyotes, and he's done the same. Shane Doan, no longer special assistant to the general manager. I'm sure he'll find a job somewhere, but no longer member of the Maple Leafs. You're Shane Doan. How are you feeling on this Monday?
0: You are feeling like Chris Washington. Who's Chris Washington, you ask? Chris Washington is the name of the character, the star of the movie Get Out. Once you said horror movie, now immediately that came to mind. Now, I could go on a lot of different ones. The Last Woman Standing in any Friday the 13th movie. Is this analogy a little bit harsh to the Maple Leafs? Yes, it is. But this is Shane Doan right now at the end of Get Out, driving away from that crazy dysfunctional home. And I will end it there, because I feel if I keep trying to do analogies, it'll be problematic for everyone.
1: You are Ducks forward Beckett Seneca on this Monday.
0: Okay.
1: You were surprisingly drafted, I believe it was third overall, by the Ducks, and you saw his reaction when he got drafted. I think he said, holy expletive. And now you're performing in the Stanley Cup playoffs. He had a wild zone entry where he did a spinorama. He scored a bomb on, I think, the Ducks' first goal of the game. You're one of the young Ducks forwards, a part of this run. How are you feeling on this Monday?
0: Yeah, he scored in their game 2-3-1 win, goal and assist on Sunday to tie that series at 2. You know how you're feeling? Sober, because you are 20 years old. You play in California. You are in Vegas. In both those places, you need to be 21. And anyone who's ever been young who has traveled to the States, you can be in your early 30s. You will be carded everywhere. So he is feeling incredibly sober right now.
1: We just talked about him, but you are Mitch Marner on this Monday. You set a career high points in a postseason with 15, yet you find yourself tied up with the young Anaheim Ducks. How are you feeling on this Monday?
0: I guess you're feeling a little bit conflicted, because on one end, you're feeling protected. Because you've got this mature team that has won Stanley Cups before. Like Jack Eichel, Shea Theodore, Mark Stone, Braden McNabb. Like a lot of these guys, they've all been there and done it. They've been a part of the, some of them have been a part of the William Karlsson. You've been around there for a long time. They know what it takes to win. I know it's a cliche, but it's a cliche for a reason. So on one level, you're feeling very protected. On another level, there's a little bit of PTSD, because you are the clear favorite in this series, and you ain't winning.
1: You are Montreal Canadiens goaltender Jakub Dobish. Following the Habs 6-2 win over Buffalo, he said, "I'm not a hero. I'm just a goofy goalie who tries to stop pucks. I pretty much go home, eat, watch Game of Thrones, and go to bed." How are you feeling on this Monday?
0: I was going to make a joke that he's depressed, because if you, right before you go to bed, you watch Game of Thrones, there is an excellent chance you are going to bed depressed. Maybe you just saw the first episode, and the final moment is a brother and sister who are, you know, in bed with each other, and they think they've murdered a child. Maybe you just saw the Red Wedding episode, and then you went to bed. You're feeling really, really depressed. But otherwise, like, just, you're walking on sunshine. You're 24 years old. This is your second year. You were not supposed to be the answer in net last season. No one was talking about this guy at the beginning of the year. Like, put it this way. One of the big conversations late in this regular season and in the playoffs is all of us wondering, is it Dobes? Is it Dobish? You have to be thrilled. But for him, like, this is the proper mindset. Is that, like, he's gone from being not an afterthought, but not being part of the headlines, to suddenly being thrust in the headlines. This is the perfect attitude. Go home, get stressed out about, and get angry at Joffrey, and all of that, and don't worry about game 4 and 5.
1: This is a bit of a choose your own adventure with this one. I'm leaving you a
0: Did you ever read Choose Your Own Adventures as a kid?
1: Yes, I did.
0: Really?
1: Yes.
0: Oh, they were the best.
1: You are Austin Matthews on this Monday. Blank slate. Okay. How are you feeling?
0: Yeah. Let's see. Austin Matthews, He doesn't know how he's feeling. Because by all the reporting, you know what he's feeling like now? He's feeling like a nihilist. He's feeling like those guys, he's feeling like the Germans from Big Lebowski, where they're just a bunch of nihilists. That's him. He's like, I don't know what I want to do. Do I want to stay? Do I want to go? I want to win. Do I want to win here? They got the number one pick. That's good. Oh, but does that mean they're going to trade? What's going on with San Jose? If you're him, you're a total nihilist. And by the way, Austin, if you think the taxes are bad in Toronto, enjoy California.
1: You are Anthony Edwards on this Monday. Oh. You are coming off a Game 4 masterclass. Your knees are essentially falling off the bone, but it doesn't matter. You had 36 points on 13 for 22 shooting, 3 for 5 from 3, and you're right back in the series. Your aunt, how are you feeling on this Monday?
0: Grateful. You're feeling grateful. Now, on one, on the cynical level, you're feeling grateful that Victor Wembanyama is still a kid. And elbowing Naz Reid that got him booted from the game played a part in the Spurs losing 114-109. But you're feeling grateful because you got to be the hero. You hit the 27-footer to help bring your team back, only down by 3. You hit a 3-pointer to give Minnesota their first lead in ages in that game yesterday. You scored 36 points. And then afterwards, to, you know, a national audience, you dedicated the game to your mom who passed away like over a decade ago. So you're grateful professionally. You're grateful personally. And on the side, you're grateful that Naz Reid is an absolute bleep hole, because Naz Reid will get, like, because Victor Wembanyama is a very mature young man, except when Naz Reid pisses him off the way he did.
1: Speaking of Wemby, you're Victor Wembanyama on this Monday. And I said at the start of the playoffs, I thought Wemby would be the main character of the postseason. Now, I think he is. I'm not sure if he's the unanimous main character, but it's been an eventful one so far. He had a brutal fall on his head at the start of the playoffs where it looked like he got knocked out for a second. He had that 12-block game at the start of the series, and now he was ejected for elbowing Naz Reid's side of the head. Very Metteril Peace-like with that one. You are Wemby on this Monday. How are you feeling?
0: You are so filled with rage. Take your favorite moment in film when someone was really upset. Chevy Chase in any of the vacation movies for the young people or for the old people out there, whatever it is. But you are filled with rage. You are seething. I can't believe when he was on the bench and he was talking to Harrison Barnes, like, wait a minute, what does this mean? And Harrison's like, oh, you're probably going to get kicked out of the game. And he was like, okay. Like, he had no emotion on his face when he was getting kicked out. He is rageful, and let me tell you right now, spoiler alert to one of my favorite bets that I'm going to talk about tomorrow on this show. Over 43.5 points, rebounds, and assists, minus 112 on FanDuel for Game 5 between the Timberwolves and the Spurs. That game is back in San Antonio. Wembanyama is going to go full Kaiser Soze on the Minnesota Timberwolves yesterday. It's going to be theater.
1: You are Joel Embiid on this Monday, and you had a fairly eventful post-game press conference.
0: You did.
1: He talked about, I know we lost, but for me, this was a success. He talked about how he wasn't sure whether he would even return to the Philadelphia 76ers next season. There was a report that went out that he hasn't been seeing eye to eye with the Sixers front office, who had traded Jared McCain. I don't blame him for that one. You are Joel Embiid on this Monday. How are you feeling?
0: How you're feeling? Wealthy. Here's the best thing. He's like, I don't know where I'm going to be. Yes, you do. You're going to be in Philadelphia. Your extension doesn't kick in until next year. So a year from now, his deal is 3 years. Wait for it, kids. $187 million. He is going to be making $62 million a year in a season from now. So you know how Joel Embiid is feeling? He's feeling wealthy, and now he's got to find a way to kiss and make up with the city of Philadelphia and the fans, where he came out and said, hey, don't sell your tickets. And the Philadelphia fans said, that Chalamet fella's got a lot of money. I think I'm going to sell my tickets.
1: I don't blame them either. The Maple Leafs actually got a win over the Panthers over the weekend. The Toronto Maple Leafs of the Canadian Baseball League beat the Kitchener Panthers 8-6, thanks to two home runs from Yasiel Puig. Yasiel Puig, you're now playing your baseball at Christie Pitts. How are you feeling on this Monday?
0: Hold on. Let's see. Google News.
1: Yeah, old articles. Puig, banned from...
0: Okay, scroll back. defection, professional career,
7: arrest warrant,
0: hold on, international career, personal life, legal issues.
7: Yeah.
0: And that was Matt's Monday Mood Meter. Great job by you, Owen. Coming up on the other side of the show, let's dip our toes back into what yesterday was in the NBA and why the Los Angeles Lakers and LeBron James are doomed. Oh, pled guilty. Okay, that's coming up next right here on Gameplay.
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9: Welcome back, everyone. This is Gameplay. I'm your host, Matthew Cause. All right, we went heavy in the last couple of segments. We don't have a ton of time, but Owen, you there's speculation what's going to happen with Giannis Antetokounmpo. Milwaukee says they are now open to listening to trades. It's a non-news story. They've been open to listening for trades for the last 2 years. So I'm assuming it's not about Giannis. No. But do you have a Raptors trade talk you want to do?
10: So a few of the biggest Raptors offseason needs, a trade to potentially get off of Jakob Poeltl, a number one scoring option, and yes, some rebounding, a starting big to replace Yak in that starting lineup. What if the Raptors looked at Joel Embiid? In terms of trade targets, they like going after players who have had previous injury issues that they think they can rehabilitate. We know that the Raptors were in for Anthony Davis. And if you're going to trade away a bad contract, you're probably going to need to get a bad contract back in order for that trade to go through. The Philadelphia 76ers have that young core. Maybe they want to go younger in the offseason. To me, not a terrible idea.
9: I get it. Cause the part about, you know, you're doing bad contract for bad contract. So there could be you could find a way maybe to make a match. You're going to have to throw in more because that's a lot of money.
10: For sure.
9: Joel Embiid. But I get it. Mine to you was, what if the Raptors can find a way to get, he made all NBA third team last year, all-star wing from the Oklahoma City Thunder, Jalen Williams, because he's barely played this year. And it hasn't mattered. He's barely played, I think, two games against the Suns for the Thunder, and it hasn't mattered. The Oklahoma City's won all three games by double digits, has covered all three games on the spread on FanDuel. Shai Gilgeous-Alexander is scoring 21 points per game in three games against the Lakers. It does not matter. He shot 7 for 20 over the weekend. It does not matter. They won 131-108. And the Belgium-born Asia Mitchell, second-year guard. What's that?
10: A.J. Mitchell.
9: Yeah, A.J. Mitchell. How do I screw up AJ? God, I'm a dummy. He's been great.
10: Yeah.
9: He was a second round pick. Chet Holmgren's been the best player for the Thunder. If you're the Thunder, would you want to look to see about trying to get as many assets now for Jalen Williams?
10: I just want to put it out there that the Raptors drafted Jonathan Mobo ahead of AJ Mitchell. He was available.
9: Don't do that. Don't do that.
10: Mitchell's on one of the best contracts in the NBA. Like we're talking about like value contracts. He's at $3 million right now. I think it's $9 million 3 years. His value is going down next year. I think the Thunder could have won this playoff series without Shai. Like that's how good, some of their bench players are. I would just be shocked if Sam Presti traded a young player. Like I think he's just so process driven and that young core is so tight. Like I watched, pregame warmups for almost every single NBA team that visited the Raptors this year. I didn't see a team more tight-knit than the Oklahoma City Thunder. Like, every player was talking to every development coach. Like, there was conversation between all of them. They all had a talk and a high five before they left the court. Like, that young core seems so together, and it seems like they're having so much fun that to do anything to that, I think I would have a hard time seeing that.
9: Oh yeah, mine is more wish cast, and I'm more of a fan. Like, ooh, love to get that guy, but you're right. The contract is so good. It's more like looking ahead. If Sam Presti's looking ahead, it's like, can he keep with the aprons and the salary caps and how it works? Can you keep, Chet Holmgren and Shai Gilgeous-Alexander and, you know, Caruso and Lou Dort, all these players and AJ Mitchell, who's been really good this year and has been great in the playoffs. It's more like, do you sell incredibly high? But a conversation maybe, for another day. We gotta take a break. Coming up in the second hour of the show, Rich Griffin, one of our favorites, co-hosts of the Exit Philosophy podcast. We get back into all things Toronto Blue Jays next.
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13: Good afternoon, everyone, and welcome to the second hour of Gameplay, brought to you by FanDuel. Whatever your game, play it your way with the FanDuel Sportsbook. Joining us now, it's one of our favorites. Man, it's been a long time. It's been way too long. I don't know why he's been ducking us. It's Rich Griffin. So you go out and you check out the Exit Philosophy podcast. You check out his Substack. You read him and follow him at rgriffbaseball. Rich, good afternoon. Thanks for being on the show.
14: Hey, Matty. No problem. What's going on?
13: You know, we will get to all things Blue Jays, and you can help us with what our emotions should be after, basically, we're 25% through the season. But I just want to start here. With his passing over the weekend, and yes, Bobby Cox wins a World Series with the Atlanta Braves. He'll always be known as the Braves manager, one of the all-time greats. I remember him as the manager the first time the Blue Jays made the playoffs back in the 80s. I'm wondering, Rich, do you have a couple of Bobby Cox stories that are appropriate to tell on terrestrial radio in the mid-afternoon?
14: Yeah, I really agree with you that his best managing was actually with the Blue Jays from 82 to 85, an expansion team in 77. When he took over, it was just taking over from caretakers like Roy Hartsfield and Bobby Maddox. But, you know, he led them after 1 year under 500. He led them to the postseason and to the league championship series against the Royals. And I remember standing in the hotel lobby in St. Louis, the World Series in 85, and everybody gathered. It's where everybody goes. And I remember hearing a conversation with Bobby. I was with the Expos at the time, and he was just accepting the job as the GM of the Braves. And I didn't realize the historical significance at that time, as he would become an icon in the Braves organization. But as an Expos PR representative for all those years, when the Braves were going on and finishing first in their division, and I always looked at the dark side of things, and the fact that Bobby Cox was 1-for-5 in World Series that he reached, and in 16 postseason appearances had only made it to one World Series, or had only won one World Series. And to me, that means, like I said earlier, that his best managing was actually with the Blue Jays, leading a near expansion team to the playoffs in 85.
13: Yeah, you know, it's I agree, because my God, those Braves teams just had Hall of Famers all over that that pitching staff. Also, though, credit to Bobby Cox. It's one thing when you set a record, but it's another thing when there's huge distance between him and second. His career ejections as a manager, 162, which is 41 more than second place John McGraw. Bobby Cox, that's the baseball record he may be able to keep for all time.
14: And what's amazing is that you can be ejected 162 times and everybody thinks you're still a great guy. I think John Gibbons, I talked to him on the weekend. He was ejected just 53, and we all thought he was a hothead that, you know, was lucky to keep his job, but this guy is a Hall of Famer, and 162, like you said, so far ahead of anybody else. And now it's not, that record will never be broken, because with the ABS challenge system, you just tap your helmet. You don't yell at the umpire anymore. So, yeah, that's a record that will stand forever.
13: Yeah, I mean, forget about, I forget the guy's name who had two no-hitters in consecutive appearances. Vandermeer, I think.
14: Johnny Vandermeer,
13: Johnny Vandermeer. That's a record that won't get broken, neither will Bobby Cox's. Okay, Rich, we'll talk a little bit about the local team. We're 25% done, of this season. Just round up by a couple percentage points. After 40 games, Toronto 18-22, third in the American League East. And I'm wondering, Rich, what should our emotions be when it comes to the baseball team? Are we allowed to start a light panic, or should it be more, I'm concerned, or should it be, keep moving on, don't worry about it, the American League stinks, and there's 122 games left, you dummy. So, Rich, what should my emotion be? Light panic, solid concern, or just keep moving?
14: Yeah, I think that any postseason team in my history, and that goes back 54 years, has to put together at least two streaks, winning type streaks. One can be 10 straight games, one can be 12 out of 16, and the Blue Jays haven't even come close to that. So that's what you're looking for. If they are who they say they are, then that will happen at some point in the next three quarters of the season. And people are hoping that Vlad just finished, you know, like there are turning points. When you're playing golf, you finish the front nine, and no matter how bad you were, you figure, I'm going to handle this back nine, I'll shoot even par. And so people have to hope that Vlad is viewing the first quarter as, this is over, let's go. And to me, it's about fans moving on. It's about the team moving on. It's about the fact that he showed what he can do under pressure in the postseason last year. And so it's not like he failed in the postseason and now you're wondering and you're praying that he can step it up, because you know he can step it up. But will he step it up is another question. And I think that's all eyes should be on Vlad Guerrero Jr. because you don't want Okamoto saving an inning by coming up with a two-out single after Vlad failed. You want Okamoto adding on to runs because that's what they haven't had and that's what they need.
13: Yeah, and I mean, to get into Vlad for a second, in the month of May so far, he's hitting 152, no home runs, and just two RBI. But you didn't answer the question. Light panic, concern, or don't worry at all?
14: I think it's concern. I think the concern is the don't worry at all would be ridiculous. And panic is too early. It's only still May the 11th. So, yeah, all concern right. for sure.
13: All right. So we are in the porridge, you know, is just right. It's not too hot. It's not too cold. We're somewhere.
14: I wouldn't quite say that. But, yeah, that's good.
13: All right. The porridge is a little cold and there's raisins in it, which is a concern for me. But we'll move on.
14: I think, Matt, it's more like you left your wine rack in the direct sunlight and some of the bottles have been spoiled.
13: Okay. Well, that is absolute concern. Which bottles is it? Is it my older bottles of Bordeaux? Is that nice Riesling I got back from Germany? I could go on, but I already want to punch myself in the face for the last two sentences. But now I'm going to be freaking out about that. I guess my one concern, and again, it's only 40 games in, and so that's why I get it. That's why we're not yelling and screaming at the top of the hill. But sometimes a team just goes through that year where nothing works out. Like in 2025, so much worked out for the team. And my worry is, do we wake up in late July and the record is still around the same and we're still talking about a crowded list of injuries? I think that's my concern, is that sometimes teams just have that season from hell, and with just injuries and guys not performing, I wonder if we're in it and we just don't know it.
14: My concern, Matty, is that this team, after last season, the front office became too complacent about the roster. They're relying, even right now, too much on vibe and chemistry, clubhouse chemistry. I mean, how else do you explain that Davis Schneider stays with the team while Yohendrik Penango gets sent down, and Schneider has 8 hits and 15 walks through 40 games? And
13: right.
14: The thing is that if they send Schneider down, at least as Zimbardo would have had a real bed to sleep on instead of a sofa, he could have just taken over his apartment.
13: You know what? It's a great point by you, because it's a small example, but it's a small example that talks to a bigger issue. And also for saying, I appreciate you saying the other gentleman's name. That name still terrifies me. So we will just... Yes.
14: One more point to make is Hall of Fame GM Pat Gillick, after the 92 World Series, didn't sit on his roster, didn't sit on the vibe, the chemistry. If you remember, what he did was he traded Kelly Gruber and Derek Bell, signed Dave Stewart and Paul Molitor, added Ricky Henderson later in the year, let go of Dave Winfield, Tom Henke, Manny Lee, Candy Maldonado, Jimmy Key, Dave Steeb, David Wells, and David Cohn, and then won the World Series again. So you can't sit on the previous season. You have to make adjustments. Baseball is always about a game of making adjustments, and I don't believe that this front office did that.
13: Man, that is a great point by you. I remembered some of those moves they made. The Ricky Henderson one always stood at the most because it just felt like, wait a minute, we're getting this legend is coming to Toronto. That's cool. But you're right about all the other guys and guys who've been around for ages. You let go of Tom Henke. I mean, the guy was, was a beloved member of the Blue Jays. So then by that, do you believe that this team will be willing and will be aggressive at the trade deadline? And yes, I understand the trade deadline is ages from now.
14: Yeah, I if they're not like seriously in contention at the trade deadline, I could see them being minor sellers. I mean, if you remember 24, they did a lot of selling of useless veteran players. And they've restocked the farm system. So it wasn't a rebuild. It was a restocking of the farm, and it didn't hurt them. So I can see that happening again. if they feel like they're not going to be in contention. But in the American League right now, the American League's 25 games under 500, and there's two wild card teams as it sits right now that are have records under 500. So it's very unlikely that the Jays will be out of it by the middle of July. So I see them not being major buyers because they got a lot of players who are going to be back in 27 already. But I don't think they will be sellers, but I don't see them going all out.
13: Rich, I want to ask you a couple multiple choice. You can only pick one. Are you ready, sir?
14: Absolutely.
13: Bigger surprise for you after 40 games, how good Okamoto has looked or how bad Eric Lauer has pitched?
14: I think, how good Okamoto has looked. He had to take a step back in the batter's box, had to take a step back in the field, and both of those moves backwards have worked out. And Eric Lauer has taken a step back on the mound, which means he's looking up at the roof of the sky dome. So, not good.
13: Who is going to pitch more innings for the Toronto Blue Jays in 2026? Jose Berríos or Shane Bieber?
14: That's a great question. I would say Bieber, because I think all along that the reason they went out to get Cody Ponce and Dylan Cease is because they weren't expecting Berríos to pitch. They were mad. They were pissed off that he skipped the World Series. And so when Bieber gets healthy, they're going to want to get a piece of that $16 million player option that he took because ostensibly he loved Toronto when in fact he knew he couldn't pass another physical.
13: No, don't be so cynical. He wanted to be here because of good vibes. And
14: yeah.
13: We end the show kind of where we started. Rich, where do people go? They want to read you. 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
13: Rich, always appreciate. Thank you so much for doing the show today.
14: Thanks, buddy.
13: That is Rich Griffin, again, just a baseball lifer. And that is a great example. I totally forgot in 1993. I knew about some of the changes, but some of them I forgot because, well, it's been a couple years. By the way, Owen, I hate saying this, but it feels like the obvious bet is Tampa to win and under 7.5 runs. Toronto's a minus 134 favorite there at home. It's Kevin Gausman on the mound. I get it. But it is Drew Rasmussen for the Rays. Tampa to win under 7.5 runs, plus 273 on FanDuel.
3: I have some hesitation because the Blue Jays have been so hard to read offensively over the past few weeks. They've been a team that score in bunches a lot. I think they're trying to do a little bit too much at the plate. And so when they do have a lead, it feels like they swing a little bit more relaxed. Mm. But for tonight, I'll ride with you just because this game's not at the drop.
13: Yes. Yeah. I think that's a good way to put it. All right. We're going to take a break on the other. Yeah. God, the drop on the other side of the show. Oh my God. It is tough to be a Philadelphia fan. Josh Hart of the Knicks took down the entire city, and Jacob Dobish with a great answer on does he feel like a cult hero in Montreal. We'll get that for you next.
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15: Traffic is filling in on the northbound DVP from Baby Bloor up to the 401. Westbound on the Gardner, again, delays between Spadina and Strawn, bunching up through the 427. Onto the QEW towards Dixie. 401, it's filling in both ways across the city. Had problems in Mississauga. West 401 express lanes approaching Mavis. Had problems in the right lane. And then eastbound 407 approaching the 410. Collision cleanup in the two left lanes. Leon's Great Canadian Super Sale ends Wednesday. 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
13: Overall, it was a very good weekend for the Blue Jays. Dylan Cease on Friday, dominant. 10 strikeouts, no walks. Jays win 2-0. Saturday was the easy game. 14-1 win. Everyone is hitting. Ernie Clement ties his career high with five hits. Brandon Venezuela, 4-for-5, 4 RBI, first career 4-hit game, 3-run home run. And Addison Barger walked twice in his return after missing 29 games. Everything was coming up Millhouse. Well, then on Sunday, Jays lose 6-1 to the Angels. Jose Soriano was dominant. Gave up a run in the first, and that's all the Jays could do. He then gets 20 consecutive outs. But the biggest bummer, Eric Lauer, comes in the fifth. Jays are up 1-0. Gives up 2 doubles, a home run, 2 walks, 4-1 Angels. Next inning, solo home run, 5-1 Angels. And because of what happened on Sunday, Addison Barger, placed on the 10-day IL, did not play yesterday, right elbow.

0: the Lauer stuff, I think it stems back to last regular season.
1: Did I really
0: season.
1: Say Venezuela?
0: You did. I did review before making that statement. I think it stems back to last season when they took him out of the rotation, and then he had that like 2 week break where he stopped pitching and then went into a long reliever role. Obviously was a massive factor in that marathon World Series game where he pitched like 7 innings, and I don't think he had pitched that long in months or had an appearance that long in months. Pitchers are so routine based, and it's been kind of similar this year where he has an opener. I think it's tough to maintain consistency, and his stuff has just fallen off of a cliff. Like John Schneider talked about that. Not a lot of zip on his fastball anymore. They were all over his curveball yesterday. It's tough when a starting pitcher gets off of his routine.
1: I teased it, so we should at least play it. It's really funny. Jakub Dobyš, who was great this weekend. Montreal wins on Friday, 5-1, then Sunday, 6-2. On Friday, Dobyš, 29 saves. On Sunday, 26 saves on 28 shots. He's becoming a bit of a cult hero, unless you ask him about it.
2: I'm not a hero. I'm just me. I'm just a goofy goalie who tries to stop pucks. And trust me, I don't call myself a hero. I will go home, eat, watch Game of Thrones, and go to bed. I don't think that's anything heroic.
1: I would agree. There is nothing heroic about it. What he's doing on the ice is heroic. How great would have been Owen if he's like, huh, they think I'm a cult hero. I think they're right. I think I am a hero.
0: Did you hear that story earlier in the season? He thought his mattress was haunted.
1: What?
0: He bought, apparently he bought a new mattress, and he started having like very intense nightmares when he started sleeping on the mattress. And then apparently he was seeing like black marks on his mattress after he would wake up. So I think goalies are just weird. Goalies and pitchers specifically seem like very different people.
1: Reality TV show in one house, starting goalies and starting pitchers.
0: Wow.
1: Huh? How about that?
0: You should really be a reality TV producer. Like that, I think that's your calling after radio.
1: I'm the one who always wanted the penalty box confessional. Still hasn't happened, Gary. You know, still hasn't happened. All right. On the other side, we'll get more into the joy of Dobyš, the Montreal Canadiens, Anaheim and Vegas tied at 2, Carolina, the last undefeated team. It's been a little while. Shannon Skaines is going to join us. He's got this great YouTube channel, and it's just called The Hockey Guy. The work, the research, the knowledge is ridiculous. Shannon breaks down NHL playoffs next.
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4: Traffic is filling in on the northbound DVP from Baby Bloor up to the 401. Westbound on the Gardner, again delays between Spadina and Strawn, bunching up through the 427. Onto the QEW towards Dixie. 401, it's filling in both ways across the city. Had problems in Mississauga. West 401 express lanes approaching Mavis. Had problems in the right lane. And then eastbound 407 approaching the 410. Collision cleanup in the two left lanes. Leon's Great Canadian Super Sale ends Wednesday. 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

0: Welcome back, everyone. This is Gameplay. I am your host, Matthew Kaz. Tonight in the NHL, there is one game going on. It is the Minnesota Wild and the Colorado Avalanche. And Minnesota won 5-1 on Saturday, the first loss for the Colorado Avalanche. That means Carolina, the lone team without a loss. And you got to go back to the mid-80s, the last time a team started the NHL playoffs going 8-0. And as for the game tonight, if you're just there because you want to be entertained and you're not rooting for Colorado, you're not rooting for the Wild, you've got to be rooting for a Minnesota Wild win. Tie the series at 2. And even though Minnesota won game 3 and the game is in Minnesota, the books are telling you Colorado the clear favorite. They're minus 134. Minnesota, you can get plus money on them. And right now, I think the bet I like on FanDuel is an obvious one. Just an easy one. It's a Nathan MacKinnon goal. It's a Colorado win, plus 160. But Joel Eriksson looks like he is going to return tonight. The forward for the Wild, he's missed the first 3 games of the series. So far in 6 playoff games, he's a +7. He's got 3 goals, and he's got 2 assists. As I mentioned before, Jays at home taking on Tampa. Jays are minus 134. Can it really be that's the biggest difference of not being in the trop? Now, Kevin Gausman's on the mound. You're like, oh, okay, that's why. But Tampa, one of their best pitchers, Drew Rasmussen, is on the mound. And can they score off of them? Rays held the Jays to 4 runs when they swept Toronto not that long ago. And this is a great test for the Blue Jays, who are now at the quarter point after playing their 40th game yesterday, losing to the Angels. Tampa's the best team in the American League right now. They took over the Yankees on Sunday when they won in Boston 4-1. The Rays have won 13 of their last 15 games. And Rick Griffin, who joined us on the show earlier, said, you know, the guy we're all looking at is Vlad Guerrero. And you can see why. Month of May. He's hitting 152. No home runs and 2 RBI. And, you know, but also the story of Vlad is also the story of if you deliver in the playoffs, we give you a longer leash. We give you more of the benefit of the doubt because we've seen you get it done. Having said that, I like Tampa to win. I will take under 7.5 runs. That's plus 273 on FanDuel. On the NBA side of things, you got 2 games tonight. Detroit at Cleveland. Cleveland, the Cavaliers, are favored by 3.5. And I wonder about that. I really like the Pistons. Detroit's up 2-1. And the main reason is, a lot of the reasons why Cleveland was able to hold on and win game 3 was Cade Cunningham and all the turnovers. Had 8 of them. But he had 3 in about 40 seconds, like at the end of the game. Pistons got outscored 12-5 in the last 2.5 minutes. Why? Cade Cunningham gave away the ball on 3 straight possessions. The last one, Max Strus, stole a Cade Cunningham pass, led to an easy layup for the Cavaliers. And they go on to win. Gave them the lead, and they won that game. I love the Pistons because I think Cade is just, I don't think he's going to be getting 8 turnovers. I know the turnovers have been an issue. Can James Harden be the hero again? Pistons went up 101-100. When Tobias Harris hit a 3-pointer with under 5 minutes to go. What did James Harden do? See, we're fair and balanced. I like making fun of James Harden. He also scored 7 points in the last 90 seconds. 19 points, 7 assists. I mean, the big hero, of course, Donovan Mitchell, 35-10. But it was James Harden late who got it done. And finally, Lakers. They're at home. They're an 11.5 point underdog. And here is my message to everyone. Don't bet over-unders on points. Be careful. This game could be another blowout. Lakers are an 11.5 point underdog. If they get down early, it could be just a thing where psychologically they get a little broke. They get a little checked out. And they've lost by double digits in all 3 games. So I don't, and they know the history. You go down 3-0, you never win. 161 NBA teams have gone down by 3 in a best-of-7 series. None have ever won. How dominant Oklahoma City's been? They even needed Shai Gilgeous-Alexander to be an all-star. They don't even need to be a star, just a solid player. He's averaging 10 points fewer per game in these three games, averaging 21 than what he did in the regular season. It hasn't mattered. If you were going to do a bet, I'd take Chet Holmgren just to get a double-double. You can get that at plus money, at plus 115. He's averaged over 21 points and 10 rebounds in this series. But again, my message to you is to be very, very careful. It's okay. Oh, and if you, we can pull back the curtain for a little bit. Shannon Skaines was going to join us from his YouTube channel, The Hockey Guy. He's got like 400,000 subscribers. We are going to get into all things NHL playoffs. But what do you think? Phone on silent? You haven't been able to find him. It's okay. It's not the end of the world.
1: That's exactly what happened.
0: All right. Then you know what you do? We always say, let's spin the wheel sound, and then we rarely play much sound. It's my fault. It's got to be. I didn't have to agree that quickly. Let's go back to the morning show. Karolnik and Carlo on having a conversation with the captain on Austin Matthews, how the conversation has it changed with him and the team and his future and all that stuff after the Maple Leafs won the opportunity to draft number one.
2: I think it's taking a lot of pressure off himself, because if he does decide to leave, he can say, well, hey, I did what I could, but the organization didn't do their part.
3: I think winning the number one overall pick takes a lot of pressure off of Matthews if he is indeed traded. Because
2: and I think a lot of pressure off the organization.
3: Disgusted with him. They will be disgusted with him because, again, once this reporting comes out, he's not sure he wants to return for this season. But having Gavin McKenna in the fold softens the blow and perhaps
2: big
3: accelerates
2: time.
3: The rebuild that the Toronto Maple Leafs probably should be looking to execute anyways.
2: I totally agree. And here's the thing. If Matthews leaves this way versus the way Marner left, it would soften the blow too. Because guess what? You're bringing back significant pieces to replace him versus Marner leaving for nothing and leaving this organization in shambles.
0: Are we having the Austin Matthews, like, and I get why we are. I get why the is Austin Matthews going to get traded conversation is going to be out there. And it's first because of the reaction of what happened where the Leafs got nothing for Mitch Marner. That's part one. Part two, disaster of a season. Part three, the Radko Gaddis. Oh, I just screwing that name up all over the place.
1: Radko Gaddis.
0: Radko Gaddis. Oof. I'm having a day with names. I am having a day. No one immediately rushed to his defense. There could be, I want to flee to an American market. I'm tired of the microscope of being in Canada. And the fact that the Maple Leafs get the number one pick, a chance to get Gavin McKenna, maybe there is the path of having a reset. There's a better path for that. But again, the Maple Leafs don't have a first round pick the next 2 years. So I understand it. I don't know, Owen, if I am ready to fully embrace the idea of the trade of Austin Matthews. I understand it. Now, if you can get we'll do the Austin Matthews conversation a little bit. Shannon Skaines is going to join us from his YouTube channel, The Hockey Guy, which again, around 400,000 subscribers to it. Actually, it's been a while since Shannon has been on the show. And to tell you, like, if you go and you check out his YouTube channel, it is just ridiculous information, well-researched. She's been doing this for years now. And again, about 400,000 subscribers. Shannon, good afternoon. Thanks for being on the show.
4: Afternoon. How's it going?
0: Going very well. Very well. Very nice. A very busy Monday. And yep. I wanted to start here with you. Are you surprised that Montreal, not that they just won both their games this weekend against Buffalo, but they outscored them 11-3 in the process. And after the Tage Thompson goal on Sunday, Montreal dominated. I'm not surprised they won. I was surprised how much they dominated the Sabres. I'm curious your thoughts.
4: Montreal has a lot of speed, and I think they're tougher than people give them credit for as well. I do feel like they kind of got in Buffalo's heads. Part of it too, maybe, like, I mean, with Buffalo, you're dealing with a team that went on this incredible hot streak, but they've been known to go on these losing streaks before. There may be something creeping into their minds like, are we not the team that we were, you know, a couple weeks ago? Like, maybe there's a bit more fragility to their play than with Montreal, who are in their second season in the playoffs.
0: How remarkable. I mean, speaking of fragility, I could have understood if Montreal, not that they had quit, or that they would have packed it in because it was a minute in, but Cole Caulfield, you know, had not done a lot of scoring. His turnover leads to the Tage Thompson goal. It's a minute in. It feels very deflating after that crazy Canadiens crowd. And not only was Montreal not deflated, they just took it to the Sabres pretty much right after.
4: Yeah, that's really a key thing. And I think that's something that last year would have bothered them. I think like in the series last year against Washington, that kind of thing that would have bothered them. And this year it just doesn't seem to. They stay in their game no matter what. And the teams that are winning in the playoffs seem to be able to tune out bad goals, bad plays, and just play their game, play their system.
0: What surprised on the Montreal side, because there's a lot of youth there, is there one of the young guys, maybe it's Dobish, who has impressed you the most on the Canadiens so far?
4: Well, I don't know if he's impressed me the most, but it's nice to see Kirby Doc healthy and productive and playing this type of game that I was won over by with him back when he was a rookie in Chicago. So it's nice to see Kirby Doc playing the way that I know he can. And Lane Hutson's been fantastic. Hutson's absolutely fantastic.
0: Yeah, and that's another guy who bounced back. Had a bad turnover in the game one loss to Buffalo, and then his pass to Cole Caulfield on the power play goal that made it 2-1 certainly was one of the big things that turned it around. But there is how much should the gap be, do you think, between Montreal? And again, we're pumping their tires as we should. If Buffalo wins tomorrow, it can change the entire tenor of this conversation. I understand that. But how much of a gap is there in your mind between Colorado and Carolina and the rest of the teams left in the playoffs?
4: You know, it's interesting because Carolina was my pick for the cup at the start of the playoffs. I had Carolina over Colorado. Watching as much hockey as I did, I'm like, I don't see anybody beating them. However, Montreal gave them everything they could handle during the regular season. If Montreal plays Carolina, that series can end up being a lot closer than expected. Montreal knows how to irritate Carolina and knock them off their game. If they can do that in the playoffs, you never know. But I do still think it's going to be Carolina-Colorado in the final.
0: Right now, and you're allowed to change your mind 100 times over, because Colorado got their first loss, losing to Minnesota over the weekend. Carolina, the first team since 1985 to start in the playoffs, 8-0. Avalanche, they were the better team in the regular season, but things can change. Right now, would you stick with Carolina, or would you favor the Avalanche if they did indeed meet in the Stanley Cup Final?
4: I still like Carolina. Like, they've played 8 games now, and I keep waiting for them to look rattled, take a bad, frustrated penalty, something gets under their skin, and you know, bad goal knocked them off. Nothing seems to matter. Doesn't matter whether they're ahead, they're behind, it's tied. They play their game. They're in their system. Rod Brind'Amour coaches them very, very well. There's no panic in their game.
0: This is not meant as an indictment because Freddie Anderson has been great. And one of the games had like a 30-33 save performance. But are both these things true? Freddie Anderson has been great, but also Freddie Anderson's life has been made to be very easy by everyone in front of him and the system.
4: The defense is very good. The one thing with Freddie right now, he's healthy. Freddie's health is always something you've got in the back of your mind with the amount of injuries, the amount of times he's missed. He's healthy right now. He has the veteran experience. And, yeah, he's playing some of the best hockey he's played in a very long time. But he's always been good in the playoffs. It's just been a matter of him staying healthy in the playoffs.
0: To the game tonight, and again, and yeah, you're right about his health. Shannon Skaines is joining us. Check out his YouTube channel, The Hockey Guy. Very easy to find. Very easy to spell, and you should check out the work that he's doing there. From just a pure I-want-to-be-entertained perspective, how important is it for the Minnesota Wild to win tonight to tie the series at 2 with Colorado?
4: If Minnesota ties the series tonight, we have a series. If Colorado wins, they very likely win Game 5 at home and end it. I can't see Colorado not finishing it if they have a chance to, so Minnesota needs to play the same game they did in Game 3, which is going to be exhausting. It's going to be a lot. But if they can play their game, they can knock Colorado down early. You never know. Maybe we'll have a 2-2 series heading back to Denver.
0: Are you amazed we've gone this long without me asking you anything about the Toronto Maple Leafs and the draft lottery?
4: Not necessarily. I think these playoffs have been really nice distractions.
0: Oh, then you do not live in Toronto, sir. Your reaction in your circles when the Leafs won the draft lottery. I'm wondering, Shannon, from all your subscribers and followers, how many people were screaming conspiracy theory?
4: Oh, there's definitely, that's going to be there. It doesn't matter who. And I did a video after talking about how if Chicago, the Rangers, Florida, New Jersey, if any of these teams had won it, it would have been the same thing of, oh, these are the NHL's favorites. And it's just that's always going to be there. My only thought is, like, yes, they have the number one draft pick, but are they going to be able to build a contending team around that number one draft pick? Because that's just the beginning point, is getting that top player. And where Toronto's had the struggle over the last 10 years has been building that depth on the team to compete come playoff time.
0: Which kind of leads to, there's been just some conversation about before it was about rebuild versus retool, and then you heard ownership didn't want to do it, but now people are wondering, you got McKenna, does the team go full blow up, and everyone is trying to link Matthews with San Jose. We haven't done a lot of that speculation on this show, but to your point, if you want to create true depth, the Leafs still would need a lot more prospects and picks than what they have.
4: Right, and if the one thing that would be motivating Toronto is that they do not have their own first-round draft pick next year or the year after. So they can't really go full rebuild. Okay. They don't want to be handing Philadelphia DuPont. They don't want to be handing Boston a top prospect in 2028. So they kind of have to get better. They kind of have to go for it. And I think they're going to have to go the trade route for most of it because the free agent market's going to be kind of thin.
0: Oh, you know it's thin when everyone is just talking about Radish and what sort of deal he's going to get if he doesn't stay with the Tampa Bay Lightning. Yeah. I'll end with this because I believe that you are a fan of the Vancouver Canucks. Would you say that fan base was the most angry that Toronto jumped over them to be picking number one?
4: There's definitely some anger. The other thing, though, that's really hit the Vancouver market is more of a, well, yeah, of course, like, at this point, it's not so much like, oh, we're cursed or anything. It's just, it's almost apathy at this point. We expect the worst.
0: Oh.
4: Before the draft lottery, I said, yeah, they're going to pick third. And people are like, no, you got to be optimistic. I'm like, nope, they're going to pick third. And then when they pick third, I'm like, yep, there it is. They're picking third.
0: Oh.
4: I knew that was what was going to happen. Because that's, the Canucks have lost every single draft lottery they've been in for, 10 years. So, yeah, I didn't have any expectations there.
0: Yeah, even the Washington Wizards finally got lucky on Sunday, the NBA draft lottery. Shannon, if people want to find you, I know it's remarkably easy, but one more time, where do people go to find your hockey content?
4: It's just YouTube, and it's the hockey guy. It was a placeholder name. I was like, I'll come up with something better later, and then it stuck. So it's the hockey guy. You look up the hockey guy, Shannon, you're going to find me. I'm all over the internet. The only problem is when I go to research something for video and I'm getting my own videos, I'm like, no, I can't use myself for research. That's not how that works.
0: It really is. And also there'd be sort of arrogance. Well, I've cited me on an argument that I have made that I believe I'm right about. What does Shannon have to say? I agree with myself. That would be
4: awesome. Yeah.
0: Thank you, Shannon.
4: Oh, no problem.
0: Take care. That is Shannon Skeins from the Hockey Guy YouTube channel. Coming up on the other side of the show, Sound of the Day, and the theme is cruelty. Jeff Ross roasts Draymond Green, and Josh Hart roasts the city of Philadelphia next.
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6: Still have emergency crews dealing with troubles on the eastbound 407. Approaching the 410, there's a collision blocking the two left lanes into Mississauga. Westbound 401 express lanes past Mavis. A stalled vehicle blocks the right lane. West 401 delays as well, coming through Scarborough from Kennedy all the way across to the 427. Eastbound 401 delays if you're making your way 427 across to Kennedy. Eastbound on the 401 and the express past Trafalgar. Also watch out for problems off on the shoulder. 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
0: Welcome back, everybody. This is Gameplay right here on TSN 1050. We've been brought to you by FanDuel. Whatever your game, play it your way with the FanDuel Sportsbook. The New York Knicks swept Philadelphia, dominated them, blew them out on Sunday. Their last two wins, no OG Anunoby, no problem. The crowd was a pro-New York crowd. Joel Embiid said, fans, stop selling your tickets to Knicks fans. And Philadelphia fans said, we're selling our tickets to Knicks fans. It sounded and looked like MSG in Philadelphia. And Josh Hart from the Knicks had this to say about Philadelphia sports fans.
23: Nah, man, because everybody was begging for Philly to not sell their tickets and all that stuff. So, man, I used to think Philly was a sports town. I don't know if it is anymore.
0: Oh, so that's the roast of Philly. Yeah, I know it's a little far, but they just swept Philly. That's what you do. You're going to strut. And last night on Netflix, there was the roast of Kevin Hart. Here is the roast master, Jeff Ross, with a taking a shot at Draymond Green.
24: Steph Curry couldn't make it tonight, but he did carry Draymond Green all the way here. Love you, buddy. I'm not going to make fun of you because you're violent. You've been ejected more times than a Kevin Hart DVD.
0: Really well written, and good for you for finding the clip that was suitable for terrestrial radio.
1: This is true. I do want to highlight, before we go, Anthony Edwards' performance last night. I don't think we talked about it enough. I'm not sure if you remember, the Raptors were down 2-1 to the Philadelphia 76ers, and Kawhi Leonard had a massive game that included a step back over Ben Simmons and Joel Embiid without a minute to go. That Ant performance reminded me exactly of that game in 2019 last night. And that's just what playoff basketball is about. Like, talking crap, showing up when it matters, giving credit to your teammates. And, that's exactly what you want to see in the playoffs.
0: Timberwolves tied that series at 2-2, 114-109 win. Anthony Edwards, 36 points, efficient shooting, 6 rebounds, and hit a couple critical baskets in the fourth. The Spurs were leading. He hits a 3, puts the Timberwolves up by 1. They go on to win that game. We've got to go. Overdrive's coming up on the side. Keegan Mathison at 4:40. We'll get into all the moves the Blue Jays have made. They take on the Rays tonight. Monty Brown just after 5 o'clock. Overdrive coming up next.
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2: still have emergency crews dealing with troubles on the eastbound 407. Approaching the 410, there's a collision blocking the two left lanes into Mississauga. Westbound 401 express lanes past Mavis. A stalled vehicle blocks the right lane. West 401 delays as well, coming through Scarborough from Kennedy all the way across to the 427. Eastbound 401 delays if you're making your way 427 across to Kennedy. Eastbound on the 401 in the express past Trafalgar. Also watch out for problems off on the shoulder. 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
2: What makes a Bern Bray egg a Bern Bray egg? 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

0: 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Brian Hayes, the O-Dog, Jeff O'Neill, Jamie Noodles McLennan.
1: What's going on today?
0: What's going on? How are we feeling?
2: Guys, let's make a new rule for the media in Toronto. Only two people per game or practice. And then, in the future, it'll be no one's fault in the media why someone doesn't perform. I am sickened by the goings-on, and I know we got a bunch of stuff to get into, but the goings-on out in that Vegas-Anaheim series with the goons and some people that I've known and respected for a long time that say Mitch Marner is just doing what he's doing out in Vegas because the Toronto media is not bothering him, or we were the reason that he didn't get it done. Just look at the results. He went out and put his jersey on and played hockey in this city for this team and didn't get the results. They didn't get it done. He was a part of it. That's all I know. Now he's leading the playoffs in scoring.
0: 16 points. Seven in his last two games.
2: I just don't know why it can't be good for him, great for him. All the things you can point to, most importantly, maybe the team around him, maybe him himself. But to drag it back to the Toronto media being the reason why things didn't happen here is completely insane. And if you have that thought process, you need to be arrested. Arrested.
0: Extreme.
2: Well, arrested. It is a bit
0: extreme. How about this? Go ahead.
1: Place for a different team. That's what it is. Like, it's, you know, it's not the media's fault. It's not the fans' fault. He plays for a different team. There's a different leadership group there. There's a different culture. There's a different expectation. Like, that's the way I look at it. And he's had a great playoffs. Like,
2: I'm happy for the guy, for Jamie, but I just don't know why it's turned into, why can't it just be he's playing awesome? Why does always, because Hayes has always brought it up. People just love bringing Toronto. They love dragging Toronto back into the equation.
1: Yeah,
2: I just find it quite sickening. So either fold the team, or just only have two people covering
1: fold
2: it, and then fold the team, Jamie. Fold the team.
0: Well,
2: if it's just too hard to play here, and I don't know why, a guy walking around with his notepad and asks you some questions, can there be some stupid stuff about, you know, you did this on the bench, or you had a hot dog, whatever. But to just blame it on that, and I've told you guys before, I messaged Steve Simmons one time because I was retired and I was eating breakfast. And by the way, me and Steve are friends now. We have been for a long time. And I sent him an email because I was included in one of his blogs about, I just told him off, and he simply responded, "You are the one that went out and played the games the way you did, Jeff." End of email. And it took years for that to marinate in my brain. And then finally one day you wake up and you're like, he's right. I am the guy that went out there, and I have no one to look at but myself. Go ahead, Brian Hayes.
0: Well,
1: yes, go ahead, Brian
0: I think,
1: Hayes.
0: Yeah, there's a lot to get into here. I find, you know, the city is, and the fan base in Toronto, it has been a wild couple of weeks. And
2: yeah, wild.
0: It is an example of why this place, you know, is so big and so great, in my opinion. But also there's a lot of ebbs and flows. Right, where I can't tell you the amount of people that were not talking about Marner. I didn't have anyone really asking me about Marner all weekend, and I was in rinks, and I was all around town, out for dinners, and I got a lot of things to tell you guys about my deal yesterday.
1: Love it.
0: But I was getting way
1: out
0: more, do you think
1: dinners.
0: They take McKenna? Is McKenna the guy? What do you think of McKenna? What do you make of Chyka? Who is this guy? What kind of role does Sundin play? Like, the Leafs had a trifecta last week, of hiring a new GM, winning the lottery, and then rumors about their captain's future. Like, you can't top that. It didn't matter what else was going on in the world. Leaf fans, I found, were more encapsulated with that. I think the Marner stuff, yeah, some Leaf fans are, this is an example of where there's usually three avenues for anyone, any fan that's watching the team and has been a fan of this team for a long time and trying to put their finger on what is wrong with the team. There is a portion of the fan base that thinks it's the market, which means the media and the crazy fans and all that kind of stuff, where people just simply can't perform here, right? Even though the Blue Jays can perform and the Raptors can perform and the Leafs 20 years ago could perform to a certain extent, yes, those people are going to look at Mitch Marner with 16 points where he's been on fire. He looks great and say, that's the reason why it didn't work for Mitch. Another avenue is looking at the team and the culture. And I think there's something to that, right? Like, this is a testament to Vegas. Vegas has high expectations. Yep. It's not just Mitch on a marquee. He's one of 18 guys going on the ice, right? And they expect everyone to play a certain way and everyone to contribute. And if you don't, you are going to be asked to leave, literally. If you don't pull your weight in Vegas, they will say, thank you for what your contract says. We don't accept that. You're leaving. Yeah. You're not going to be a part of this.
2: Even if it's early on in your tenure.
0: Absolutely. And the reality is, in Toronto, it was the core for this and core for that, and everything was hyper-focused on those players, and a lot of that was internal because they were treated differently by management and by ownership and by the coaching staff. And then the third avenue is just actually looking at the player, and this is kind of where I come in. And I think all of it can contribute in a certain way, but he is writing a new chapter. It doesn't erase the ones he's already written. He wrote 9 chapters here in Toronto. He played here for 9 years. Never had a hat trick, right? I don't recall the last time he had 3 points in a game. I'm sure it's happened before in the playoffs. It doesn't erase it because of what he's doing in Vegas. Credit to him. He's playing exceptionally well. It's 2-2 in the second round. Let's also clarify that, right? There was 2-2 against Florida this time last year. A lot of games left. They've played Utah and Anaheim. Not exactly Boston in their prime, Florida in their prime, Tampa in their prime, right? It hasn't been nasty. I haven't seen anyone looking at him saying, I'm going to go punch him in the head and just see how he reacts. He had to deal with that more when he was in the Atlantic. We'll see what happens in the future. But he deserves all the credit in the world for the way he's playing. He's been outstanding. He's a great player. He was a great player when he was a Leaf. He's a great player now as a Golden Knight. But you can't, it's not revisionist history. The facts are the facts. They didn't flush him out after 2 or 3 years here and say, get out, you didn't cut it. He played here for 9 years and he left. And by all accounts, he chose to leave a year or two before he even became a free agent. Go talk to Mitch about that. Don't talk to other people. Ask him why he didn't play better in Game 7 against Florida. I don't know the answer to that. He does. He can tell you that. Why he didn't play better, you know, that's the reality.
2: You're like Keith Pelly. You spoke to different people.
0: Well, again, I think there's a lot amazing the positivity in the city, though, I find right now. I don't know where you guys are living, but I find Leaf fans are alive again. They're like, first overall pick. Let's see where this is going. Now, things can change, clearly. But winning the lottery last week was a real spark.
2: Yeah, I think they were getting, Leaf fans are getting resuscitated like noodles when I had the steak sandwich on the panel. Mm-hmm. And I don't think they're alive yet. They've opened one eye.
1: Well, okay. I think,
2: they've opened one eye with the possibility of another one opening up very soon. They're not fully alive yet.
0: Okay.
1: Because the same conversations, Brian, I had over the weekend, same type of thing. You get the, you know what it is? It's piqued their interest. I gotta be honest. From February on, people were done with this
0: dead
1: team.
0: It was awful.
1: Right? Like, just done. Awful. Like, you're like, wake me up. Like, now they're not making the playoffs. And there was just this, Brian, you've described it. There was just this, like,
0: a malaise.
1: Yeah, like people
0: nobody
1: are like, just,
0: was interested.
1: And I'm done with them. I don't care. Like, what happened this past week is the interest is back. Now, where I'll stop you, where you thought, you know, I still think that people are excited about the first overall pick, and why shouldn't you be? It's first overall pick.
0: There's nothing negative about
1: that. Nothing negative.
0: Nothing.
1: But what now is the question is, what do you think this Chyka can do? That's what I got all over the weekend.
0: Yep. Sure.
1: What is this guy all about? What do you think he can do? And then thirdly, half the fan base is like, already trade Matthews. They've already got a trade cooked up. And the other half is like, well, hold on a second here. You know, you keep them and you could do, so now they're deciding what the roster's gonna look like with Matthews and without. So I don't know if that's excitement or it's more just people are like, what does
0: it's
1: this
0: lively.
1: Look like now?
0: Yeah, well,
1: exactly.
0: It's
1: they've woken
0: pulse.
1: Up. Yes, there's a pulse. I don't know if it's negative or positive people are like,
0: this is proof that it is fickle and there will be ebbs and flows, right?
1: It will
0: come and go. You know, as for Matthews, I'm curious where you, like, I'd love to know what he thinks of watching Marner play the way he's playing. And Mitch is on the second line down there. right? Like, it's still Eichel's team and Stone's team. And,
1: of course.
0: But Mitch is contributing greatly. And I'm curious if we expect to hear from Matthews at any point. I don't think he has an obligation to speak. He spoke on his way out, right? But it is getting a little bit crazy here without really knowing exactly what the guy is thinking and what is going to happen with him in the future.
1: Do you not think that we'll hear from him in September and that's it? Like unless something crazy happens. Like, unless you're right. Like, unless it gets leaked out that he's asked to be moved or he's not going to extend, all of that. I think the next time we hear from Austin, now I could be wrong. Maybe if he's on board with McKenna, he shows up at the draft and he's on the stage with them or something like that. But I just, you guys knowing, Austin Matthews has been around, what, 9 years?
0: 10 years now, yeah.
1: 10 years. What of what you've learned from him over the last decade speaks to that he's just gonna go, hey, you know what? I'm gonna call into Overdrive and tell people my thoughts, or I'm
0: probably
1: gonna
0: not gonna
1: put out a statement like Connor McDavid did. You know, like that. You just not. He's not wired
0: that
1: way.
0: Not his MO. Yeah, you're right. It's probably.
2: Or he would
0: have
2: done it, Jamie. I've said it about all these guys, whether it be Matthew Tkachuk, or Austin Matthews, or Yossi, or Werenski. Like, they're the ones that have put the situation where it's at. Like, they could easily come out and say, you know, whether it be a tweet on your back porch in Arizona, Leaf fans, just to let you know, my intention is to be a Leaf my whole career. And until, if you don't say that, people are just going to wonder. And you know they're wondering, and you, that's the reason that we're here. And if you don't say anything or don't address it yourself, I mean, I think Brady could have, he kind of addressed it, but not really. You know, you hear a bunch of different things. And until the player actually comes out, not through an agent going through reporters, the player himself saying, this is what I want to do. Nobody will know. And in this market, in this country, people are going to speculate until their eyes are just blue.
0: Yeah, because we're talking about the biggest players, right?
2: Sure,
0: like the most
2: marquee
0: players.
2: Names.
1: But at least Brady came back and said, that's never come out of my mouth. I don't know why I'm committed to the organization. Like, he said that. Like, I watched that press conference. Like, you know, he said that's on the internet. That's not what I've said. That's
2: but
1: never
2: you know what,
1: come
2: Jamie, until it actually had, like, Quinn Hughes a bunch of times last year was like,
1: agreed.
2: I'm a Vancouver Canuck and I'm the captain and this and that. And then sure enough, it was like, I'm not signing here. So get me out of here.
1: Yeah, I agree. You can have lip service 100%. My point is like, you know, Austin Matthews is never, you know, he just does his media. He moves on. Like, that's just how they are. There are certain guys who are, or understand that, hey, I feel like this is going to be out there, so I'm going to address it. With Austin Matthews, we saw end of the year, William Nylander, 90 seconds. See you later. I'll see you.
0: Like, not going to say anything
1: you later.
0: Significant.
1: See you in September.
0: Dropping the mic. There's just out of here.
1: People are different. And not everybody is a rock star in the media. Not everybody has that. And quite honestly, until Austin Matthews is under contract for the next 2 years, there's a lot of speculation. But in his mind, he's like, I'm working out. I'm ready for next year. Like, that's,
2: and Jamie, we talked about that last week. Like, this is the new world where it's like,
1: right?
2: There used to be a day where it would be like the trade deadline of your last year of your contract, you might have the conversation if your team's not doing well. Now this stuff is going on, and the speculation and everything that goes along with it happens 2 years out. It sucks for the fan base, but that's just the reality of what we're living in right now.
0: Yeah.
1: I agree.
0: No, that's the truth. And listen, we'll see what happens with Vegas, right? They're off. They're back in action tomorrow, and that series is tied 2-2. That Anaheim team, they've got some really good young players.
2: Good on them, man. Yep. Good on them for coming back.
0: Absolutely. And listen, all the series are outside of Carolina, Philly that just ended in a sweep, and Carolina still hasn't lost. They're 8-0, which is incredible.
1: Man, oh man.
0: The other series are, you know, 2-2, 2-1, 2-1, right? Habs up 2-1, Colorado up 2-1, Minnesota sent a big message the other night. So
1: how about those buildings, guys?
0: They look awesome.
1: Buffalo and Montreal looked like that place was, the roof was just going to blow right off last night. And but they've had a couple decisive victories here. They played very, very well. I think Buffalo's got more and they need adjustments, but man, this Habs team, they got a little bit of something, little something every night, right? If it's not one guy, well, that's the goalie stands on his head. And like, they just have a little bit of magic there, and you need depth scoring. This new hook.
0: That's
1: all
0: it. New hooks.
1: Gotta, you know.
0: Two more goals, and you know, yeah. Josh Anderson's been great.
2: I wouldn't be shocked if they move on from the Lion King and put Puka Lukanen back in.
1: Yeah, but it's
0: well,
1: not,
0: look
1: it
0: at,
1: hasn't
0: look
1: been
0: at Colorado. They're going to Blackwood tonight.
1: Yeah, which
2: yeah, I mean, I think they just they put the Lion King in and Ukko-Pekka Luukkonen. He replaced him. I think they might go. I wouldn't be not be shocked if for the next game, Sabres Habs, Luukkonen skates out on the ice and is their guy in net.
1: I don't disagree with you because we have this conversation all year. There's seven or eight guys who are never coming out of the net no matter what. If they shot it into their own net the previous game.
2: Mm-hmm.
1: But the rest is a tandem situation and it's like, who do we feel like we're going to? It was UPL that started the playoffs, then Lion came in. Same, you might go back to it. The difference, we talked about it, going into the playoffs for Dobish. How short is this leash going to be because you've got the next Carey Price sitting on the bench? This Dobish
0: hasn't
1: given him an opportunity.
0: Well,
1: yep. Twice he's had where I've seen it on Jay's show. I think you may have talked. Are they thinking about replacing Dobish, all of that?
2: Oh.
0: I don't remember giving that tick. It's possible.
1: It might have been. But, no, but the point being,
2: get the audio. Get the audio.
1: No, it might have been Marty. I may have thrown you under the bus. But the point being is, you know, they've stuck with him. But that still was a tandem situation this year. It same thing in Colorado. It was Wedgwood that was great, but now he stumbled. They go to Blackwood. Like, unless you have a clear cut one, I can see, you know, they went to Gustafson, Wallstead came back in.
0: Yeah.
1: Like, you're seeing that now.
0: Well, it's interesting that, yeah, I mean, you look at, all the goalies left. Obviously, Freddie Anderson has been perfect. And he has a longer leash today than he would have a few weeks ago. But I don't think that's a guarantee, like all the way to a Stanley Cup, that Freddie is the man there. And I'll be curious to see what Buffalo ends up doing. But what I have been, not taken aback by, because I'm not overly surprised, but what this kind of playoff run has illustrated and really highlighted for me is how many great defensemen there are playing in this, in this playoff run. Like Lane Hudson put on an absolute clinic last night at the Bell Center. Quinn Hughes the night before in Mini was unbelievable. And Makar is great. Jackson Lacombe has been great for Anaheim.
1: Yeah.
0: Obviously Slavin has been very, very effective and very good. Like there are so many stud number one defensemen still playing. Dahlin, obviously, as well. I mean, you look at it, like, between
1: Byram.
0: Yes. I mean, like, it's like Vegas, I don't know if they have a true number one anymore.
1: Theodore?
0: Probably, yes. Yeah. But you know, I think between him and Hanifin and Anderson, like, they got a pretty good three-pack there.
2: Yeah, that guy in Carolina, Slavin, I would say he is their guy, but he just does business in a different way.
0: Totally different.
1: Yeah, agreed.
2: Completely affects the game in the positive, but it just looks different. It's not the offensive. But if you watch that guy shift in and shift out, and hopefully we'll get Roddy Brind'Amour on soon, and he can describe how good this guy is, but even the game-winning goal the other night, he intercepted that pass and stopped it right in the neutral zone, and then they went back the other way. He does that all night long. He is so good. So good.
0: Rockstar. Yeah, he's a phenomenal player.
2: Yeah. But I do agree, like, you want to go anywhere.
1: Every team's got one or two.
0: Faber and yeah,
1: who,
0: Faber
1: you got
0: and Hughes.
1: Like,
2: you got to.
1: Every team's got two, minimum one rock star, maybe two. That's what we're looking at here. That's the crazy
2: part. It's just like
1: part.
2: Jamie, when we played, Nick Lidstrom was out on the ice, who, by the way, someone posted a video of just a garbage hit I made on him in the Stanley Cup final. They should have been suspended for five games. Terrible.
1: Oh, he turned on you at the last second.
2: But just think about, you go to Anaheim back in the day when Chris Pronger and Scott Niedermeyer were a D pairing, and you could throw them both out combinations. They're basically going to be out on the ice 45 minutes of the 60. Do you know how much that positively impacts your team? Quinn Hughes, 30 minutes a night. Cale Makar, 30 minutes a night. Rowenski, 30 minutes. Like, it just Slavin, 25, defensive stalwart. It's like, it's such a positive impact. And it's like everybody said about Lindstrom, he controls the whole game. And you don't know really what that means until you watch them play. How he just has the puck and he's feeding it to the forwards, he's stopping plays, and he just controls the whole pace of the game. Chris Pronger, another example. Jamie was in net when the guy was on defense. Controlled the pace of the game. Stopped defensively, moved the puck up, joined the play, run the power play. it's such an impact on a game through 60 minutes. It's crazy how much it impacts a team.
1: I had Pronger and McInnes. We won the President's Trophy in 99. Those were the two. Mark Bergevin was the three. And Todd Reirden, your boy, was kind of the four, technically. You know, he's,
2: what was the salad like back in that day?
1: Full salad back in the day.
2: Really?
0: Absolutely. Well, 30 years ago, 25 years
1: 30 years ago. We got to find me an action photo or a photo of Todd Reirden in 1999 playing for the St. Louis Blues. Monster. I think it was 98 or 99.
2: He was a big, lanky.
1: 6'7", 6'8". Him and Pronger were partners. And I think it was Alan Bergevin. Like that. You talk about it though. I got sidetracked. It's these D. That's the game now. Mm-hmm. That's, you gotta be able to move the puck. You gotta have somebody who can move the puck and distribute from the back.
2: I talked to Kevin Adams in Buffalo. Just, I obviously know the guy. Just talking the last couple of years, it's like, it's gotta start from the back end and out. Obviously, if you land one of the Tage Thompsons or Austin Matthews or Star, but that back end, you look at the back end he's got there or he built there in Buffalo with Owen Power, Dahlin, like it just, they traded for Bowen that Kesserling, Bowen Byram. It just goes on. And they got that big Stanley there as like a trade deadline acquisition. Yeah. It's just, it's an impressive decor. That Samuelson. It's just, it's never ending.
1: I felt bad for that Connor Timmins last night. I thought he should have taken his gear off because he was having a tough go.
2: I'll tell you what, I don't know how
0: two at the end of the
2: that
0: game.
2: Malenstein running over that goaltender. I thought that was a deliberate, I think it was Dreg saying he might have tried to go up and over to, I thought he tried to run the goaltender. And for him to only get 2 minutes, I'm sorry Sabres fans, I thought this was a 5 minute major to some degree where he should have been thrown out of the hockey game. I like tough hockey, I like, you know, the stuff after the whistle, but I thought he could have really injured the goalie there. I thought that was malicious and I thought it deserved more than 2 minutes. I don't know what you guys thought of it.
1: It was close.
0: It's ugly.
1: You know what? Anytime a goaltender gets touched, I don't like it. And especially, there were times where either the defenseman pushes you in. He was going hard. They know exactly what they're doing. Oh, you know what? You're going hard to the blue paint.
2: He did try to elevate over.
1: I thought he tried to push up over a little bit, but it didn't matter. You still had the contact. And that could have been ugly because Dobusch, you know, stayed down. What if a spotter goes, you're out for 15 minutes and Buffalo scores three in that?
2: No kidding. And that's why I thought, Hazy, be the ref. If you were the ref, Brian Hayes, go to the penalty box and make the official call from your end.
1: He's probably two.
2: Hang on. You got to announce it to the crowd. Number 29, Buffalo. Go ahead.
0: Yeah. 2 minutes goal, tending interference. Listen, because the thing is, Dobusch is shifting to the right.
2: You
0: not
2: just hear what I just said?
0: Yeah, I agree with you that the impact was all, like, it really was.
1: He smoked
0: them. But Dobusch is going kind of post to post and, you know, he's tied up, and like if you watch,
2: you're
0: Dobusch
2: telling
0: is moving.
2: Me the goalie, the goal. Oh my god!
0: But I hear you. It's tough. It's a fast game, and I'm of the belief like, see, he's going across, and he's already kind of committed to far post.
1: There's only one angle that I thought maybe softened it to two for me, and you see him. He kind of launches up. He sees it the last second. I think he knows he's going to contact the goaltender. Either way, Dobusch is a.
0: He's getting mouthy, man. Like Benson was going at him yesterday,
1: know,
0: and he's going back at them.
1: It's getting fiery
0: in that series.
1: The guy has been awesome, but there's things that you do out there where it's amazing, but you feel like, oh, it might come back to bite you when you're having an off night or whatever like that. Dobusch, he does the old pumpernickel after every goal into the corner, and I'm like, man, oh man, like the confidence in him, it's amazing. I just never, I don't see it that way. I just kind of would have stand
0: go about your
1: in
0: business.
2: Just
1: go
2: for
1: ahead,
2: clarification from an esteemed official, could have been a 5 minute interference penalty. 2 minutes for roughing for Montreal. It's a 3 minute power play and most parties are happy with that.
0: Okay.
2: Easily.
0: But that's not 5 minute game, is it? Or is it just five?
1: No,
2: it's five minute interference. You're not thrown out of the game.
0: Okay.
2: I think that would have been more than
0: I could live with that. Exactly. Not overly decisive.
2: Should.
0: It's very different.
1: But yeah, I listen, you know me. I like to protect the goaltenders. I didn't think, like, I agree. The goaltender slid into it, and I think he saw him at the last second and tried to, like, lighten it, but he still ran the goalie.
0: He still buried him. There's no question about that. But Dobusch is okay. The Habs are fine. Habs up 2-1 in the series game.

0: Not even close either. It's like Louis some Domingue. Of his at bats yesterday were terrible at bats.
1: It's Louis Domingue right
2: that
1: now.
2: That one where he went really reaching for it and grounded out was just like, come on, dude.
0: Yeah, he's not in a good place.
3: Not the best.
0: So Keegan on that and more with the Rays in town, and the Rays are on fire, and we just saw what happened last week in Tampa. So big, big series coming up starting at the Dome tonight. Keegan in about 25 minutes. Overdrive continues. 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
5: Traffic filling in on the westbound Gardner and the northbound DVP traveling up to the 401. No recent trouble spots. Good news, eastbound 407, troubles approaching the 410 just cleared. Traffic is improving. Westbound 401, express lanes past Mavis had a stalled truck in the right lane congesting up the volume. Otherwise, filling in both ways between the 404 and the 427. Westbound Erie Road blocked at the 410 for a crash investigation. 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

0: FanDuel, bringing you more ways to play your game your way. Keegan Mathison in about 10 minutes from the Rogers Center. Jays Rays tonight. Eric Lauer, designated for assignment. Addison Barger on the 10-day IL. Jays took 2 of 3 over the weekend. They're at the 40-game mark, 18-22 on the season. So catch up with Keegan in just a bit. Happy Mother's Day. Belated to all the mothers out there yesterday. Hopefully everyone had a great day. I was grinding, and I made an executive decision, and I made the right one because I'm fighting a bit of a cold here.
1: Yeah.
0: And yesterday morning, I woke up, and you know when it kicks in, like you get up, and you're like, I'm in trouble here.
2: Yeah. You don't have the hanta, do you?
0: I don't. Not that I'm aware of. I haven't been on any cruise ships, you know, anywhere in the Mediterranean, so I think I'm okay.
1: Yeah.
0: But you just can't do it. Like the one day of the year you got to shut up and just grind, because if you drop I'm not feeling great right now.
2: Dude, if you say I got to just chill on the couch for a bit and pull that,
1: depends on the day you have planned, right? If you were just going to spend it as a family and just chill and hang around the yard, maybe a nice breakfast or go for lunch as a group or whatever, then you can get away with it. If you've got a busy day, or she's got something laid out, or you were supposed to, your girls have something laid out, we're taking mom here, we're doing this.
0: That's right.
1: And you are in tow, and you were in one the whole time.
0: And I am proud of myself because I didn't say a peep. I just said, I'm up, let's do it. We're doing breakfast in bed this morning because the girls love doing that. And then we're going for dinner. We had stuff during the day. But man, did I lay it on thick this morning when I got up. Like it was 2 days of like not feeling great, just gonna find a way to grind here, but it it worked out. It was a beautiful Mother's Day, and I hope everyone got to celebrate yesterday. Yeah, crazy stuff going on in the golf world. We gotta recap our picks from the Truist, but there was some wild stuff going on every tour yesterday. But we're into PGA Championship week as well, right? Big week and big week of picks because the big boys are coming out to play. As we know, this is a
2: By the way,
0: big,
2: I didn't like your remark on the weekend you sent via text saying, and I'm not afraid to share this because it's a bit of a sewer job, but you said Fitzy's brother choking was a lock.
0: Yeah, and I wouldn't say he choked in the end because he did in the front nine yesterday, and then he actually got it back together.
2: He had the whiskey mitts on the greens like he was...
0: Think about how nervous you would be if you're Alex Fitzpatrick. He has stuffed like 3 million plus in his jeans over the last 3 weeks.
2: Dude, he's a lock for signature events, majors, all of it. Like, he's dialed in.
0: Yeah, it's a great story, but he had the outright lead going into yesterday.
2: Yes.
0: And
2: he
0: could not
2: doubled
0: close.
2: Early, he doubled again, and it cost him the golf tournament.
0: Yeah, so none of us ended up picking Christopher Rattan from Norway, but credit to him, it was a big win, and they're all going to be at the PGA this week, and the Golf Report is driven by Subaru. It's the all-weather drive main event. Get uncommon value at your local Subaru dealer where spring weather doesn't stand a chance. So more on the picks later this week, a recap of what happened yesterday. Jays again in action tonight, and this kind of Eric Lauer story is, I think, a perfect example of how when you turn the page on a new year, like, you got 40 games tops, right?
1: Yeah.
0: You got about 25% of the season.
2: Yeah.
0: Because he was such a great story for them last year. He basically saved their rotation during the middle part of the season last year when they had injuries and Scherzer wasn't around and guys weren't pitching well, and they plucked him and they put him in the rotation and he pitched great. And he was a consistent arm that put up really good numbers. And then they got to the playoffs, and he was a guy that came out of the bullpen and pitched well. Remember, I think it was Game 3 of the World Series that really, obviously, they ended up losing that game. Brendan Little ended up losing that game. But he gave him, I think, 3 or 4 innings, an extra innings in L.A. in Game 3, and was great. And everyone's
2: positive. There's no other way to describe what he was doing is, like, his delivery looked tired. Like, he just had to look like he had nothing on it, and it was just getting hit all over the place, was it not?
0: Well, his numbers are incredibly bloated, and they tried the opener thing and then bring him in, and they basically just said, we're not going back to the bullpen yesterday, you're pitching. But his numbers haven't been good. Some of the stuff he said in the press hasn't been great.
2: Yeah. Well, he hated the opener thing. He's like, I can't stand it, I'm being honest with you. And it's almost like it put him in a mental frame of mind where it was just like, I don't know, but it's no longer.
0: Well, that's the thing. If you're like a, kind of sixth man in a rotation, you kind of just got to do whatever you're told.
1: Just chew it.
0: Yeah, exactly.
1: Play. Just play, man.
0: Exactly.
1: Just play.
0: Exactly. Like Gausman and Cease, those guys can say different things. Obviously, Scherzer gets preferential treatment because of who he is.
1: Yeah.
2: Yeah.
0: Eric Lauer is not getting that. And if your manager says you're coming in the third inning or the fourth inning, then so be it. Like, and you better pitch well, because if not, you're going to get designated for assignment. And that's exactly what happened. And it sucks for him, but I guess that's what I'm getting to, is like 40 games in, that's enough now. Like, you're never taking away the 25 season, ever. It'll be revered forever. All those guys are going to be fan favorites. 10 years from now, they'll be coming back to the park and getting standing ovations. 15 years from now, and they deserve it. But now, the page is turned, and there's no more sentimental value, right? Great.
1: Yeah.
0: We didn't 25, doesn't work anymore. You're out. See you later. We got to move in a different direction.
2: It's like
0: Vladdy's taking a lot of heat from people and deserves it. He's been terrible at the plate.
2: Yeah, terrible. Like, now officially his World Series performance is over. Like,
0: yeah, exactly. Like, it doesn't, again, it doesn't leave like the history books.
2: Dude, I get it.
0: But we're not playing the Yankees anymore.
2: Yeah, they move on to reality in present time, where it's like, what are you doing for me lately?
1: Exactly.
2: It's not good.
0: Well, look at the numbers Judge is putting up. They're insane what Aaron Judge is doing.
1: Just following it up every year.
0: Every year, leading the league in home runs and RBI and runs, you know, scored, and just
2: doesn't blink.
0: Does not blink. Does not stop. All right, we'll head to the park and catch up with Keegan on a big series with Tampa in town. Marty Baron coming up in about 20 minutes on what the Sabres are going to do to try to get back in the series, down 2-1, game 4 tomorrow night. You got Mini playing Colorado tonight, looking to tie that series up. So we'll catch up with Marty on that and more. NBA playoffs continuing. It's PGA Championship week. Overdrive continues up on YouTube Live.
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4: Traffic is building heavily on the 401 both ways across the city. East 401, collector lanes at the 400. Stalled vehicle off to the shoulder, but it's adding to the delays. Northbound DVP delays Bayview Bloor through to the 401. Downtown Lakeshore and Parkside Drive, cruiser on scene for a collision and a collision in Brampton. Westbound Derry, all lanes are blocked at the 410 for that investigation. It's the all-weather drive main event. 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From the News Talk 1010 Traffic Center, I'm Jennifer Young.
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5: All right, Marty Baron coming up. We'll get to something to chew on, brought to you by Boston Pizza as well. Recap our golf picks from the week. And we only got one game in the Stanley Cup playoffs tonight. Big one, though, Minnesota-Colorado. We might have to address that Nathan MacKinnon video that went viral over the weekend.
6: What, the Scuba Steve?
5: Scuba Steve with his flippers.
6: The flippers and the mask on.
7: Crazy. Dude, that guy's ahead behavior of the game. Whatever he's doing, I guarantee you, he didn't tell Cale Makar to throw some pennies in the pool and he was going to go find them. There was a method behind that madness where...
6: I know.
7: He's not looking for eggshells down there.
5: Look at this guy. Like, that's a grown adult, a 30-year-old.
6: Yeah. But they see some of his teammates are chirping him. They look like they're, like, chirping him there. But the tweet was funny, like, we better not lose to this guy or something. Whatever that tweet that went viral, I thought it was pretty funny.
5: Well, yeah,
7: that guy is like
5: wild
7: fans,
5: right, that are like,
7: apparently
5: what is
7: he uses,
5: this guy doing?
7: Like, the hotel swimming pools on the road, like, massive... heavy weightlifting before games, before warm-up, like,
6: yeah,
7: that guy, no, whatever he's doing, it's not like...
5: No, you're right. There's a method to the madness. Yeah.
7: There's not a treasure chest at the bottom of
5: it's
7: that.
5: It's a great workout. I don't personally partake, but swimming...
7: Dude,
5: like you can...
7: I wouldn't wear the flip and a goggle as just a dad. Like, I'm not doing that.
5: No, it's crazy behavior to pack that stuff on the road and
7: imagine
5: pull your flippers
7: security
5: out.
7: Mr. MacKinnon pulled the flips out.
5: Yeah. Like, and does he put him on in the pool, or is he walking through the hotel lobby in his flippers? Like, that's the type of behavior I think we might be talking about here.
6: I don't know, man.
5: That's like wild stuff.
6: We got to get into that later.
5: We will. All right. We'll see if Marty's ever partaken in any of that kind of stuff in about 20 minutes. Yeah. Jays Rays tonight, and it's a big series. The Rays are red hot. They just took 2 of 3 with a postponement down at Fenway, and we know what happened last week down at the Trop. Here's Keegan Matheson of MLB.com. Feels like a big one. I know it's a long season. There's 122 games left, but we've hit the 40-game mark here. We're 25% of the way through the season. Feels like a big series, doesn't it, Keegan?
8: It does. You're chasing the Rays. You know, I don't think there's a such thing as a small divisional series, guys, especially now that you're playing fewer divisional games. You know, you're not playing 19 of these each season anymore. And if the Blue Jays are going to pull this off and make us talk about them in late September, they are going to be trying to chase down the Rays. And I know that in this market, we focus mostly on the Yankees, because to most Blue Jays fans, the Yankees are big brother. And you're still trying to chase them, even with how last year went. The Rays are really damn good. and they are back to being that like annoying team that you don't hear about much, because we're not going to talk about the Rays nationally in the U.S. or anything, but you're going to look up and they're going to be there. So this is one where they need to get some sort of momentum. You can't keep hovering around 3, 4, 5 games below 500, but they're facing good pitching, man. The Rays are a real test.
7: Keegan, have you ever been able to put your finger on it why the Rays have been such a complete pain in the ass over the last, I don't know, what is it, a decade? Like, whatever it is, what is it about them that makes the Jays roll their eyes whenever they go down to the Trop or they're coming to town? Because it's been dreadful for about 90% of it, watching it over the years. What is the deal with these guys?
8: Yeah, and last year was, I feel like, the one outlier. Because last year, the Blue Jays played kind of Rays-style baseball, which is airtight, clean baseball, and you make the other team screw up first. Like, when the Rays are good, outside of, man, Caminero, like, they don't have overwhelming star power. Okay, when you list their lineup on a sheet of paper, it's not going to scare you. But they play tight, clean, good baseball. And over the years, that's what's made them so good. And I sometimes, guys, I don't like it when either the Blue Jays themselves or fans talking about the team say, oh, it's the Rays magic, the Trop is cursed. If that was the case, the Rays would win every single World Series, okay? The Blue Jays are the problem, not the Rays being a super team in this situation. And for years and years, the Blue Jays would be the team against the Rays to make that first mistake. And sometimes that starts to feel like dark magic and like the world is against you. But last year, the Blue Jays flipped that. They were the team that played airtight baseball. You made the other team blink first. Now it's kind of reverted. You're seeing the Rays play Rays baseball. They're really well coached. They're really well put together. And they just don't shoot themselves in the foot, which is something the Blue Jays have been doing again.
7: Keegan, in the past, whenever Vladdy's come up, and earlier we were talking about the grace period where people were still remembering the World Series and everyone was still awesome, I think that grace period is over. And in the past, when Vladdy has been the topic of conversation, you used to bring up all the different things that he was doing well, how he was so impactful, his fielding, you know, base hits, extra base hits. It's just not there for him right now. Like, how could you characterize the position that he's in and the stretch that he's had through 40 games? Because it's not been good.
8: No, it hasn't. This is not the version of Vladdy that the Blue Jays need. If Vladdy was on an all-star team right now, if the rest of the Blue Jays were just hitting crazy right now, sure. Sure, get on base at a 400 clip, you're hitting 305. That can work, but not when you need to be the star of the show. And Vladdy had better been paying for Kazuma Okamoto's dinner every night right now, guys. Like, if it's not for Okamoto, we are only talking about Vladdy right now. And the Blue Jays would be in a much worse situation. But Okamoto is playing better than I thought we would see him play all year. And it's happening already. Like, Okamoto has been outstanding. He's been their MVP. But that's covered up the complete lack of power from Vladdy. And this lineup, this team, is built to succeed with Vladdy hitting for power. They need that to happen because the rest of the lineup's not doing it. If Vladdy was surrounded by Aaron Judges and Cal Raleighs and a bunch of home run hitters, cool, just get on base, whatever. But right now, his stat line looks like a stat line I would expect to see from a speedy small outfielder. And Vladdy is none of those things. They need him to be the power hitter. They need him to be a guy that breaks games open. They do not need him to be a guy that's hitting singles the other way. Yeah, it's still good, but when you're as talented as Vladdy and when you're making $500 million, you got to be greedy. Like, how good can Vladdy be? It's a heck of a lot better than this. And well, it matters how he fits this team specifically.
5: We just saw it. That's the thing. And we've seen it throughout his career.
8: Yeah.
5: What I'm concerned by is, you know, the one thing that used to aggravate myself included and a lot of people was, wow, the exit velocity. He's not even doing that right now, Keegan. Like, he's not mashing. You know, he's had a couple here or there where, okay, it's hit into a guy's glove or it's just foul and he seemed to lean into it. But he looks like genuinely perplexed at the plate, which I have no doubt he will find his way out of. But, you know, 40 games in, he's got 2 home runs and 7 doubles. He's got single digit, like, extra base hits 40 games into the season. It's absurd. He's
8: not turning on balls.
5: Yeah.
8: And you're seeing the frustration. Like yesterday, guys, he almost broke a Mother's Day pink bat. I don't know. You got to go back to the dugout and grab a brown one and then break that one off camera, right. I think. But Vladdy's frustration is there. You're seeing it. And he's not turning on pitches. He is not unleashing with that big swing. You know that swing. You know what it looks like when Vladdy turns on a ball and his bat whips all the way around his back and bangs off his left shoulder. You're not seeing that. And part of that is approach. Part of that is mechanical tinkering. And Vladdy is a tinkerer. Absolutely. Like, it's happening often now where I'm walking past the Blue Jays batting cages after a game and Vladdy's in there. For some guys, I look at that and I think, hell yeah. Like, they're getting right back at it. For someone as gifted as Vladdy, I've said this 100 times on here, guys. Like, there are days where Vladdy should just show up at 7:05, stroll onto the field in a pair of blue jeans. I don't care. Just go hit. He is such a gifted individual. Like, one of the most gifted hitters we have ever seen in Toronto. And when he struggles, it tends to either go one of two ways. Either he tinkers a little bit too much, or he tries to do too much. He tries to hit the big 5-run home run every time. Neither work. You're just not seeing him play that loose, natural brand of baseball right now. And until he does that, the Blue Jays won't go anywhere. They can play 500 baseball without it, sure. They're not going to go in a streak until Vladdy decides it's time.
7: Just one last one on Vladdy, Keegan. Like, what is the cause of this? Because we were just talking about Aaron Judge, and it seems like he shows up. He might have some blips, but he's always at the top of the league, whether it be home runs, ribby, like all of the categories that he's supposed to be. And Vladdy's supposed to be that guy. Like, let's just cut the BS. Like, what is the cause of this? Did he show up to camp? Was he out of shape? Or was this just too much fun had after the World Series? Like, this shouldn't even be in the equation for what this guy is paid to do. Not even close.
8: And Judge is a good example, O-Dog, because I hear too much like, oh, they're pitching him differently. I don't care. Okay,
7: he doesn't
8: either. Do you think Aaron Judge gets meatballs? No chance. Like, every hitter who's hitting 40 or 50 home runs, they're getting pitched around. They're getting pitched differently. It's going to happen to everyone. It happens to Judge constantly. So that can't be the excuse, and I think that's used too often. Vladdy looks the same as he's always looked to me. I don't think pressure impacts him. I really just don't think he has his swing right now. And I think that he is chasing pitches that he should not be chasing. I think he's getting a little out in front of a lot of breaking balls, just trying to do too much. And I understand it to a certain point. You're the $500 million man. The team's not off to a good start. You want to be the guy. But we see it almost every year, almost once a year. Vladdy goes through this stretch where he does try to do a bit much. And eventually you've got to learn that doesn't work. You know, 110% does not work in baseball. It just doesn't. That extra 10%, it flings around and comes back and smacks you. And I think that's what Vladdy is running into right now. He's just not being himself, which is frustrating because being himself is one of the best hitters in the league. We saw it in the postseason, but I think he's trying to extend outside of that right now.
6: Quickly, any concerns on Barger?
8: Yeah, elbows always scare me. Like, I know it's good that John Schneider said today it's not ligament or bone chips or anything. That's good. That's a good start that you're not talking about a UCL. But inflammation, we'll see. I mean, he is capable of doing things other human beings just aren't. Like, no one throws a baseball as hard as the throw you are watching right now. Ideally, this is just a 10-12-day thing. We'll see. But he's got to get in a groove, man. This lineup needs Barger. Outside of Vladdy and Okamoto, I think Barger's that next guy they really need.
5: Yeah, I'd throw Kirk in there too, obviously, but don't know when he's going to return. And, you know, Springer, they gave a day off yesterday. He hasn't been himself. You know, there's, like we said earlier, it's not 2025 anymore. They got to get some new stories going and they got to get some guys hot. And it's a big series with Tampa in town. All right, Keegan, thanks for doing this. We'll do it again soon.
8: You got it, fellas. Take care.
5: Keegan Mathison, MLB.com. Yeah, that throw was phenomenal on Saturday, but he comes back for one game and then he's hurt again.
7: Got a hose on him, man.
5: Yeah, he can throw. Crazy. He is phenomenal in right field with that arm. But he has not been himself. Like, he really had a poor start and then got injured, like the double ankle injury and now an elbow injury. It's snowballing against him where there was such a level of confidence and optimism in his season. I thought Barger would be great this year. and it just, it keeps going against them.
7: When you go that deep into a season, Brian, like going to the World Series, like going to the Stanley Cup Finals once, like the prep, like you really have to have a drill sergeant beside you when you wake up every morning to handle that off season properly. And I'm not blaming that, but sometimes you look at the guys that are not performing, guys getting injured, it's just, it's a difficult thing to come back from. It's, you gotta find the right mix of rest and, huh?
5: I don't know. Noodles is yelling about something. Anyway, next hour coming up, Marty Baron will join us. Overdrive continues. TSN 1050 and on TSN 4.
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10: Jamming up on the westbound Lakeshore, problems right at Parkside Drive. Two left lanes are blocked for a collision. Westbound on the Gardner filling in from Spadina through Strawn, bunching up at the 427. Northbound DVP, delays continue. Bayview Bloor up to the 401. South 404 DVP heading into downtown. Delays now from Finch down through Lawrence. Still in Brampton, westbound Derry, all lanes blocked at the 410 for a crash investigation. Mr. Lou Plus Tires, the original no-appointment oil change, is locally owned and 100% Canadian. 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

0: hop on the Overdrive Express, 5 o'clock hour, sprinting to 6 p.m. Brian Hayes, Jamie McLennan, Jeff O'Neill, Noodles. I don't know what you were yelling at there in the previous hour. It was interesting.
1: Sorry. Who cares? Let's move on.
2: We'll just move on.
1: Yeah, we got other stuff to get to.
2: I'll explain it to you later.
1: Marty's coming up in a few moments, and we've got to review our picks from earlier this week or last week. We got the Jays in action tonight. Only one game in the NHL, though. One game in the Stanley Cup playoffs tonight. Interesting, the Knicks swept Philly. And, you know, we're talking about Toronto's a sports town and the reaction to the Mitch Marner stuff. And meanwhile, Philly's got this rep as obviously being a great sports town. They just got punked by the Knicks, and all the New York fans took over the building.
2: Crazy.
1: You know, on top of it, and Josh Hart was goofing on him afterwards, which is a dangerous game because you're going to have to go into Philly in the future, and they are not going to forget that.
0: Yeah, but once you do it, though, Hayes, you gotta soak it up, man.
1: Yes. Well, we have it. Why don't we play what Hart had to say after the game, after the Knicks swept Philly in Philly over the weekend.
3: Nah, man, because everybody was begging for Philly to not sell their tickets and all that stuff. So, man, it's... I used to think Philly was a sports town. I don't know if it is anymore.
2: Yikes.
1: Yeah, that it's you're tough. In one now, man.
2: Yeah.
1: Like, his tongue in cheek, he's goofing around, but they are not going to take that lightly.
2: Well, half the fans sold their tickets to Knicks fans
1: exactly.
2: Anyways, right?
1: Like, exactly.
0: I thought Philly was a sports town.
1: I thought it was a sports town.
2: Man, it's tough. Like, you know what, though? I thought about it. Isn't there a stat that... Correct me if I'm wrong. There's no team in the history of the NBA who's ever come back from 3-0. Is that correct?
1: Yeah, it's never happened before. No.
2: Never.
1: Never.
2: So that game was the lock of the century that they were going to get swept.
1: More or less the lock of the century.
2: And it was ugly, too.
1: I think they won by 30 or something.
2: Yeah.
1: Yeah, it was. That's the weird thing in the NBA. Like, the Lakers are getting pumped, obviously, by Oklahoma City.
2: Right.
1: The Spurs and, like, T-Wolves are putting up a fight, a really good fight. That series is tied at 2. I kind of feel like the Pistons win tonight and take that series over. But, yeah, I mean, Oklahoma City, the Knicks, they're just kind of running through these teams.
2: What did you make of Wemby's elbow?
1: That was a good shot, man.
2: Whole,
1: like, that would hurt. Like, he deserved to get what he got.
0: And I like when he was on the bench and he's like, what happened to me? And the guy's like, you're ejected.
1: Yeah, you're out.
2: You're gone.
1: You're out of the game for a blatant, violent elbow to the head.
2: Yeah.
1: Like, it was a good shot.
0: Man. Dude, it's just like a young guy that fights in hockey. I just think that'll do him some favors in the future. You know what I mean?
2: Like,
0: just to let everybody know that if you want to piss around, maybe you're going to chew on that. It might be costly this time around, but I think long term, that might help him out.
1: I agree.
2: That was something else, man. Like, and he hit him right on the button, too, on the jaw. Like, that would have hurt.
1: It's a great shot. speaking of young guys, I was a bit surprised. Marty coming up here in a moment on Macklin Celebrini being announced as the captain of Team Canada at the Worlds.
0: Brilliant move. Brilliant move.
1: Really?
2: Yeah.
0: You don't think so?
1: I
0: don't think the next Olympics he's going to overtake Connor McDavid or Makar or McKinnon as the captain. But why not just kind of put him in place as the next guy in line? He's got two guys that have been around the block before, and O'Reilly and Tavares, to kind of just – because you don't want to put the kid on an island when he's over there. And it's not like – there's going to be some rah-rah speeches, but like he's a kid that's going to lead by example and be the best player on the ice for the most part for that team. But you just insulate him. So he's got support, and there's older guys and that just can relay his message and help him out. I think it's a brilliant idea. I'm assuming you don't like it, Brian.
1: Well, no, it's not that I don't like it. I don't think it's going to have an impact on if they win or lose.
0: No,
1: but
0: no.
1: I think it is jumping the line a little bit, like
0: no,
1: to his credit.
0: I think it's just showing him how much they think of him at the Olympics and how big of a part of the future he is of Canadian hockey.
1: Which is, with or without the captaincy, is still a fact. That's my point. It's more so out of respect to, like, you know, 36-year-old Tavares is over there and O'Reilly, and it's like, no, we're going to put you through the ringer. But I think what you're saying, and I would agree with you, is like, hey, get used to it because you are going to be front and center for this program for 20 years.
2: Right.
0: That's right.
1: Which he is. And the other guys aren't.
0: I guarantee you that John Tavares and O'Reilly would have been talked to before this, like saying, what do you guys think of this?
1: Yeah.
0: And I would bet money they would say it's a great idea and we're more than on board.
1: Yeah. Well, he's the best player on the team. Like,
0: without question.
1: With the exception of like three or four guys in the league, he's generally going to be the best player on any team he plays on. All right. Well, let's bring in Marty, get his take on this. Here's Marty Braun, our TSN hockey analyst. Marty, where do you stand on that? 19-year-old kid, Celebrini, anointed the captaincy for Canada at the Worlds.
4: I think it's a good kind of walk through, like, what can he do at the World Championship? This was an Olympic year, so, you know, the World Championship sometimes takes a backseat to that. I remember when I played in 03, Ryan Smith, Captain Canada, was our captain. So it was a different era, right? Like, the guys didn't really jump at going to the World Championship. But now with the Olympics and with the World Cups and four nations and whatnot, I think more guys want to go, and Celebrini the captain, I think it's just, moving in the right direction.
1: Yeah, it's a feather in his cap, man. I'll say that. Like, it's a testament to what he's done. Like, this time last year, he wasn't a lock by any means to be at the Olympics. Right, and then not only did he end up there, he plays with McDavid every shift.
0: Probably the best player there too, Brian.
1: Real close to it. Yeah, if he wasn't, like, he was. Yeah. McDavid was great. MacKinnon was good. He was phenomenal, though.
2: Yeah,
1: like, he clearly.
4: Did you guys think he should have been in the top three for the Hart? No, like, it's Kucherov, McDavid, MacKinnon. And I've talked to a lot of people that are like, Celebrini should have been in the top three for the Hart. Without him, the Sharks would have been. You know, I know they pick in second overall because they won the second lottery, but they would have been second overall without him, without the lottery.
0: Wow. Right. Marty, we had, I don't know if you know this, but Brian Hayes is his father.
1: I'm the president of
4: his
1: the
4: agent.
0: Band. Yes. Well, go ahead, Brian. Explain what your thought process was.
1: Well, what Marty just said. I mean, the guy had 60 more points than anyone else on his team. They were the worst team in the league by a mile for the previous 2 years. Previous 2 years, and they've grown, they've gotten better, but he was phenomenal, and he's a workhorse, man. He's not, nothing cheap in his game, right? He's so good.
2: Let me jump in there quickly, Marty, too, though. We had discussed this on the show several times, and I don't know how you feel, but because his team wasn't a playoff team, did that hurt him, do you think?
4: I think it did. I think he would have been top three of San Jose, maybe even the winner if San Jose makes the playoff. And look, and maybe he's for it. And when we're going to get all the ballots and, you know, all the scoring of all of that, maybe he finishes fourth. I think there was only those four guys really to consider. But, I think that if San Jose made the playoffs, he would have won the award. Like, he was the most valuable player to any team in the National Hockey League. But, yeah, I mean, it's hard to not vote for the other three because they were in the playoffs and Celebrini wasn't.
1: With Marty Baron, Something to Chew On brought to you by Boston Pizza, Canada's favorite sports bar. This playoffs, BP is summoning the hockey gods to tilt the ice in Canada's favor. Join us and feast like a hockey god on our new playoff menu. See you for puck drop at your local BP. Perfect guy to ask here. You might be a little bit biased, possibly, but I'm curious where you would stand on this question we've been asking online. Which number one center / number one defense duo would you take on your team for the next 3 years? Tage Thompson and Rasmus Dahlin, or Lane Hudson and Nick Suzuki? Which duo would you take?
4: So I saw this on X earlier. I clicked on one of the options, and really right that way after, I was like, oh no, maybe I would. I'm like really 50-50 on this because my first thought was Hudson and Suzuki. I mean, Suzuki 101 points, probably a Selke winner this year, the offense, the defense, and then you had Hudson, the puck possession, and, you know, what he does on the ice. And I'm like, that would be my pick. And then I'm like, but Thompson will probably score 50 in his career. Dahlin is a top three Norse finalist this year. He's got physicality. He's got offense. He's got leadership. So then I'm like, no, I would go Thompson. I don't think they're bigger, right? The two of them together
1: are bigger,
4: play a heavier game. So I'm like, oh, I want to go to Thompson and Dahlin. I think I'd be very much – sitting on the fence and hurting myself in that question because, yes, maybe I'm biased. I watch the Sabres all the time, and I cover the team. I cover the Canadians, too, and watch them all the time, and I'm torn. I'm very torn between those two.
1: Officially. Yeah. Put you in a bind right now where you can't determine. I would lean the Habs. Like, there's something about this Hudson kid that I find fascinating, man. Like,
0: and don't you think Suzuki too is just getting? Well, he's still getting better every year.
1: Yes,
0: he's amazing.
2: It's funny you say that, and I don't disagree. I would ask Marty this though: why do people want to kill Rasmus Dahlin? Does he cross-check people from behind all the time? Like, it is insane.
1: Yeah.
2: Every shift. And now, Brad Marchand, Austin Matthews crossed him in the neck, like, cross-checked him in the neck.
4: Yeah.
2: Is he play a bit cheap? Like, what's his, like, story? Does he, because he takes a piece of somebody and they're always looking to punch him in the face or get involved with him.
4: He's thick. And when he hits hard. And there's times where he hits a little bit after the whistle in front of the net. And Brendan Hagel went after him, right? In that 8-7 crazy game, just chased him and started punching from, you know, in the back of his head. I don't think it's anything that he says. I think when you look at Dahlin, he hits you, you look at him, you see a red face, an angry face, and you're like, I'm gonna get him. That son of a gun, I'm gonna get him back. And then he has the puck, and he's, whoop, he kind of, an eel and slips by you, and you're like, I'm gonna get him somehow. And then it boils you, right? So it's not just the physicality, it's everything else. But he does have a good, piece of lumber, like in the back of, you know, your pants or right in the kidney when he's in front of the net. And I think that drives a lot of people crazy, that old school, which he plays with.
0: Marty, goalie skates out first for their respective teams. For the Buffalo Sabres, what goalie is going to skate out tomorrow night?
4: I think it's funny because Lindelof last night did not waver. When asked about Lyon, Lyon was great. Maybe our best player. And he was great early in the game. Like, Sabres take a 1-0 lead, but it was Suzuki all alone in front. There was many chances by Caulfield at a wide open net on the power play and missed. Like, Lyon was really good early, but he's given up 9 goals. The Sabres have given up 11 in the last 2 games. I feel you probably have to change and go back to your identity, which was a rotation. I'm not saying you rotate every game, but they did that in the first round. But after game 2, Lindelof said, against Boston, he said, hey, the rotation worked well for us. I think he opened the door for everybody to think, well, Lyon's going to come back. I think last night he shut the door on Luukkonen. But I would go to Luukkonen just because I think Luukkonen can steal your game. Luukkonen can give – Montreal's so dynamic. You need a goalie that's going to be explosive. And Lyon is great in his structure. But what we're seeing now is you got to play outside that structure. So I would go to Luukkonen just for that. And I don't think it would be a pressured spot for Luukkonen. Game 1 and 2 against Boston I think was more pressure. First time in the playoffs, 15 years, there was nerves. Now it would be – yeah, I'm going in. That wasn't even my series. I'm going in trying to salvage something. So I think it would be the perfect spot for Luukkonen.
1: If you're Carolina right now, which of these two teams would scare you more, Montreal or Buffalo?
4: Montreal, because Montreal has had Carolina's number all season long. And Buffalo, I don't think Buffalo's won in Carolina in 10 years. Like, they go to Carolina and they cannot win. And obviously, the Hurricanes have home ice advantage in the Eastern Conference. So you got to beat them there. So could that change? Yes. Anything can change in the playoffs. But just strictly looking at the record this year and the way that Buffalo played against Carolina and Montreal played against Carolina, I think Montreal gave Carolina fits. Carolina chased Montreal all over the ice in the games that they played against them. Where against Buffalo, it was more Carolina dictating the play. There was a game in Carolina where the Sabres – like, they almost dominated, and Brendan Bussey was really good. But still, they can't beat Carolina on the road. So I think Carolina would prefer to play Buffalo. Montreal would give them a little bit more of a challenge the way these teams play against each other.
1: Yeah, I'm curious what happens, you know, with Colorado on the other side, who had been undefeated prior to the weekend. You know, they swept LA. They won the first two games in Colorado. Like, Carolina is going to lose a game at some point, and how that factors into the way they respond. And I guess I would apply that to how you would expect Colorado to respond. They didn't just get beat. They got beat up. Like, Minnesota showed up and was like, we're not losing this game.
2: Yeah.
1: And I wouldn't be surprised at all if Minnesota won again tonight. But what did you make of them going to – we're talking about goalies and flip-flopping, and Wedgwood was perfect, and now Blackwood's going in tonight.
4: I don't like what either coach did. I didn't like Gustafson going in game two. I get it. Yeah. It's a 9-6 game one, and Wallstedt wasn't great. But listen, you just coming off a very emotional series against Dallas, if you're Minnesota. Wallstedt was fantastic. Game one happens. I would have liked to have seen Wallstedt go back in game two, and then if you have to bring the Gus Bus, you know, game three at home, you do, but I felt like that was maybe just a waste of a game, game two, and I didn't like the goal Nature scored, I didn't like the goal Ross scored, but whatever, Wallstedt was great in game three, and I would have gone back to Wedgwood. Now, maybe Bednar is saying, hey, given an extra break to Wedgwood, will allow him to be better late. Maybe Colorado think they're the better team and they're going to win this series. So you can kind of manage your goalies a little bit. I don't think Blackwood should be starting. Wedgwood should have been top three Norris maybe. Not Norris, Vezina this year. The GM's vote on that, we'll never know which GM voted for what. I think those three, Shesterkin, not Shesterkin, Swayman, Vasilevsky, and Sorokin were great choices. But Logan Thompson and Scott Wedgwood could have been in that conversation too. So Wedgwood was fantastic all year. So that's a weird one for Bednar to go to Blackwood for game four.
0: So do you think that might be the only thing that could potentially hold back Colorado from, like, do you just see this? I guess the question is, how big a deal do you see this Colorado? It's like the first blip, but is it like a minor concern or major concern for both of you guys, former goaltenders?
4: It's not a major concern for me. Okay. I think Colorado was the best team all year, and they had great goaltending. It wasn't, you know, like stealing you games all the time. They didn't have to. And I think that Colorado's probably hardest series until they get to the finals is right now. I don't think Anaheim or Vegas is going to give the Avalanche a tough, you know, compete in the conference finals if Colorado gets there. I think it's right now. I think this is the hardest series they'll have until whoever they meet in the finals in, you know, Carolina, Montreal, Buffalo, whatever. I don't think it's going to be like what Minnesota can do right now. So they're playing their Stanley Cup right now, possibly for Colorado.
2: I agree. And plus, let's not forget, like, Wedgwood played 45 games this year. Like, we talked about at the start of the show, Marty. This is a true tandem situation. I like Blackwood. I think Blackwood's a really good goaltender. Wedgwood had a great season. But keep in mind, Wedgwood went on a run, but Blackwood didn't do anything to hurt himself. He just wasn't in the net. So I think at the first sign they got an opportunity to put him in, that's what they're doing. So that was a true tandem situation. They literally split time. It's just Wedgwood got on a roll in the first, we'll call it, six games. So that's the interesting one for me. I disagreed with the Minnesota, what you said, Marty. I would have gone back to Wallstedt, because Minnesota stunk in game one. They didn't sit Kaprizov.
4: Yeah.
2: They didn't sit Boldy and everybody else out who stunk in that game one. They came right back with those guys, but they sat Wallstedt out. So I think there is a time and place for it. Marty, I just want to follow up quickly. Is Freddie Anderson, is this the best you've seen him play?
4: Yeah, he's fantastic. And look, I had him on my list last summer, like, you know, teams that are looking for a goalie, maybe you're looking at Freddie Anderson, and you know, now the injuries and the, you know, all of that is a concern, and he did have this year. And
1: had him on the list.
0: The old magic list comes out.
1: Yeah, so did I.
4: I will bring you, I will show you the receipts. I have text message, I have books, I have everything. I'll show you the receipts. You know, Vladar was on that list, obviously, had a great year in Philly, and there's others that maybe weren't on the list and had good years too, but I'm not saying, Freddie Anderson I've always liked because of the structure, because of the way that he played. But the injuries and the fatigue becomes a concern. Well, when you sweep the first two rounds and you have all this rest, This is the best that you're going to get out of Freddie Anderson because you don't have to play him every other day. And that's awesome. And I, in Buffalo, and I'm hearing it in Montreal too. Oh, that's just crazy. The schedule maker. They had Carolina and Philly start early. Montreal and Buffalo had to start until Wednesday. They're going to get a week and a half. You know what? Carolina swept both series. You earned those breaks to have that rest if you sweep two series in a row. It's not the league's fault. It's the other teams, and Carolina earned their rest.
1: Yeah, they certainly have, and they're sitting pretty now, waiting. I think Buffalo, Montreal still going six or seven games, and they're in a great position right now. We'll get you out of here with a question on Mitch Marner. Everyone's buzzing about Mitch. He's got 16 points leading the playoffs in points. He's got seven in his last two games. John Tortorella's talking about the narratives and all this and his history in Toronto. What are you seeing out of Mitch that looks different today as a Golden Knight than maybe what you saw the past three or four years as a Maple Leaf?
4: So I love Torts, right? I had Torts in New York and the Rangers. He's actually in Buffalo when I first got drafted here. He coached my brother in Tampa. I love how he focuses on defense first. A player like Mitch Marner and a player like Jack Eichel, look at their production. Eichel's got 12 assists or whatever. Because they're so good defensively, they can handle Torts' system and the positioning, and their skill set just sends them on the offense, and they can create. Like, Hurdle is struggling, right? And Hurdle was 20-some games without a goal to finish the season, and now, because Hurdle, defensively, it's hard. And he's being asked by Torts to do so much defensively that it takes away his brain to take offensively. But almost where coaches were like, let's let Mitch play offense. Mitch will be the best version of himself when he's so good defensively, and then let the skill kind of take over after that. And I think Tortorella has gotten Eichel, who's a great defensive center, and Marner, who's a great defensive winger or center if he plays there, and it's allowed them to be at their best. And I'll give Tort some credit on that one. But Mitch is looking really, really good right now. And I'm not sure if Vegas is going to beat Anaheim or not. Like, Anaheim is showing up something in the way that they first beat the Oilers, and now they're tied with Vegas.
0: Marty, just a quick follow-up on that. If your mind is racing and you're constantly chugging and you feel like defensive awareness is sucking energy out of you, you're just not that smart of a player. Our favorite player on this show, at least for two of us, is Doug Gilmore, Patrice Bergeron. The reason that Mitch Marner can be so responsible defensively and just do everything offensively is because he's smarter than everybody else. Same with those other two players I mentioned. You're not that smart if it sucks that much life out of you and you go back to the bench and say, I'm just focused on defensive responsibility. I have no juice left for offense. If that's your mindset, you're just not that smart a player. It's as easy as that.
4: Hey, there's a lot of players in the league that are not smart. The amount of times that a player has the puck with 2 seconds left at the end of the period and doesn't realize the clock is about to expire. They jumped on the ice 30 seconds ago. Did you not know that the period was ending or the game was ending or the guy was coming out of the penalty box? Like, I'm amazed now at looking at some of the players that situation awareness.
0: Marty, it's because growing up,
4: great player, but no situation.
0: It's because growing up, they're in the McDavid phase where it's just get the plastic sticks out and go around it and try to score a goal. And it's about individual stuff. It's about stats and the actual score clock. The most important thing, it's not even on their mind. You know how many coaches I talk to that are like, we got this kid from junior. He had absolutely no clue about game management, what the scoreboard was and what these guys have no idea. It's scary stuff. Anyway.
4: I like how people talk about face-off percentage all the time. You got to win face-offs. You know what, smart players? If your center loses a face-off, you have as much of a chance to go get the puck back because you're smart and you know exactly what to do if you lose the draw.
1: Love it. Love it, Marty. Enjoy the game tonight, buddy. We'll do it again soon.
4: Okay, enjoy the rest of this Habs-Sabres series. It should be fun.
1: It's going to be great. There's Marty Baron joining us here on the Maple Toyota Hotline. 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Yeah, listen, John Tortorella, that's a cool story too. You know, he's been there for like a month and in the second round tied 2-2.
2: Yeah, literally been there like 5 weeks.
1: Yeah. 8 regular season games.
0: That's why retrospective analysis, like looking back, it's a good move to bring him in. Kelly McCrimmon did not like the way the team was trending, and he sniffed out a first round kind of drumming or upset, and he said,

0: that are concerned for their job.
1: Sure. Well, I mean, Dreg's reporting that Chaika and Sundin met with Berube, I guess, over the weekend. I don't know. I don't know what's going to happen there. It feels like it may be trending in the direction that he returns, but I'm not sure how you can conclude that before you kind of, if you're Chaika, you've reviewed everything.
0: Yeah.
1: You know, talked to everybody and figured out what you want to do. But who are you going to hire if you move on from Berube?
0: Well, and keep in mind, now it's been handed to him. As a manager, you only get a couple bullets. That's the other thing, too. Now, he might have had a mandate. You know, here's right. your team, but Berube's got 2 years left at something with a four in it. Like, we're, you know, you're inheriting him.
2: And usually when this situation, yep. Jamie, and we've seen it enough, guys, when you've got 2 years left and the last season was a disaster, every scenario was different. Peter Laviolette, I believe after a tough year in Philly, he returned. It was something like five games.
1: Yeah.
2: And it was like, you're gone. So you are literally on the clock as soon as training camp starts.
0: 100%.
2: And if somebody has got a sniff that they don't like what they're seeing, you're in trouble. So it's like first month and a half, it's like, okay, we thought we could change things and we're not doing this anymore. That's generally what happens in this situation.
1: Definitely. And it also has to meet expectations, right? Like, do you think you're going to be competitive? Are you trying to be competitive? You know, that is going to factor in as well in terms of what else they do in the offseason and how much of this roster they turn over. All right, best bets coming up later in the hour. It is a Monday. I got a new list here. I got a bar play
0: list.
1: All
0: right, nice.
1: Right? I do have a new one.
2: If the kid from Buffalo number six isn't on it, I'm quitting the show.
1: Well, I mean, they're down 2-1 in the series. It's tough to be there when you're losing, right? Like, it changes a lot here. It changes quickly.
0: Well, Jakub Dobish has got to be back on that list.
1: Well, I hear you.
2: Don't say a thing, but I'm just saying.
1: You guys are both trying
2: if I don't hear Zach Benson, we have a serious
1: scores
2: problem.
1: Are going a 6-2 loss, and you think Benson is getting a ton of love?
0: Well, dude, he's the jam. I love that.
1: Dude, I like him too.
2: He's the new Claude Lemieux. He's a great player, and he's got balls.
1: Yes.
2: And he works. Yeah. He's awesome.
1: All right. Yeah. Overdrive continues. TSN 1050 and on the TSN app.
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4: Typical delays on the northbound DVP, Bayview Bloor up to the 401. Westbound Gardner filling in from Jarvis towards Dufferin. South Kingsway out to the 427. West Lakeshore still jammed through Parkside Drive. Two left lanes are blocked with a collision. Westbound 401 delays from Kennedy out through Mavis. And then heading in through Milton, west 401 getting off at James Snow Parkway. Stalled vehicle in the center lane. In Brampton, still westbound Derry blocked at the 410 for a crash. 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
7: All right, best bets coming up later in the hour. Jays race tonight. Avalanche taking on the Wild. You got the NBA playoffs continuing. We've hit the PGA Championship week up in Philly. Used to be a sports town, right? Used to be a sports town. I don't know if it still is, but hopefully they get out there to check out the PGA Championship this weekend.
8: Quite a comment. Used to be a sports town.
7: Yeah. That will sting. That will hurt. Best.
8: He's going to have to wear that for a long time every time he goes back to that city. But who cares? In the moment, just make him chew on it.
7: Yeah. Like, he swept the Sixers, man. Like, the Knicks are in a great spot.
8: Yeah. So what is the ticket story? That, like, the Philly fans just said, screw it. Like, we don't even want to go to game four?
9: Well, give an example, Brian. Don't you think that would be... What's the equivalent? That's Leaf fans going into Ottawa, Leaf fans going into Buffalo type of thing?
7: Yeah, exactly. Yeah, I think so. And remember before game four, maybe before game three, the home games, the Sixers, like the ownership was going to give out 500 free tickets or something.
9: Yeah.
7: To avoid them landing in the hands of Knicks fans. And once they lost game three, it was over. Right,
9: yeah.
7: Like you just knew it was done. They were going to get pumped game four. And New York fans, there's so many New Yorkers.
9: Yeah,
7: there's so much money there, right? So you can't outprice them. That's the thing. Like, you know, you've got people in New York that they'll drop $1,000 for tickets to go down to Philly. Won't even flinch.
9: It's an hour on the train.
7: Right.
9: They could literally jump on the train at Penn Station to go right down there. Like, it's literally an hour door to door to go to get right to the rink there.
7: Crazy. That's the thing about the northeastern U.S., right? With like New York and Philly and Boston, like there's some great rivalries and great sport markets.
8: They all are. Everybody in that circle is rivals.
7: Yes.
9: Yeah.
7: Absolutely. And you know, it's crazy is the Phillies and the Mets have been horrendous when it comes to baseball this year. Like the Mets are continuously awful. Like they're on pace for like 100+ losses this year.
9: That is crazy.
7: So like people get New York back, but right now the Knicks are rolling. 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None of us had Christopher. Is it Rayton? I heard it pronounced Rayton so many different times over the weekend. I thought it was Rayton originally, but.
9: Minus 15 though, right?
7: He closed to his credit. He was in the final group.
8: Move. He swings exactly like Jake Knapp. If you put the two of them beside each other, like he wouldn't, like he's just got a great move. Honestly, Hayes, as much golf as I watch, I've never heard of that guy before.
7: I've seen him earlier this year on the DP World Tour. He was making some noise over there. Like, that's a real degenerate thing to say, but you know what it's like. You get
8: at
7: up on a Saturday
8: Turkish
7: morning.
8: Open, dude?
7: Yes, exactly. Saturday morning, you're up with the kids at 7 a.m. They're playing the third round.
8: I get
7: the
8: it. You Turkish. Can toss it on, but I've never heard that guy's name, dude.
7: Yeah. Well, he barely made it in the tournament. He didn't, like, as of the previous weekend, he wasn't in the tournament. Somehow he got in. So, like, he just made $3.5 million. That's an elevated event.
8: So, dude, so what about that smelly old Brant Snedeker?
7: Yes, he won the one flight.
8: He won at Myrtle Beach. He's 46 years old.
7: Awesome. Peter Millar cruising around in G4 shoes. He looks great.
9: Let me ask you guys this. You get up on a Sunday and you just said, like, something's on. What is the biggest goat track tournament that you just have on in the background? Is there one that's just like,
7: dude, you'll see sometimes the women's tour will go through Asia and they'll be playing at, you know, somewhere in the Philippines up on a mountain somewhere. And you're like, what am I watching?
8: It's Tam O'Shantern in China.
9: That's but what I mean. They have it on in the background, but it's like, where are they playing? And what is the field?
8: The PGA tour, like later in the season, the big boys will be playing, and they're at some goat ranch in Louisiana, and you're like, I'm watching it.
7: Champions Tour, same thing, right? Like, how about your boy Boo Weekly won this weekend on the Champions Tour?
8: Boo with his giant pants and his little pot belly wheeling around.
7: Yes. They will play some tracks, Noodles, that are test dummies, effectively. Yeah. They'll end up in states that have never hosted a tournament.
8: Dude, I love the senior tour right now. There's just some recognizable faces, and it's getting, it's guys our age that are going out.
7: Well, that's it, right?
8: Dude, Zach Johnson's out there.
7: Zach Johnson's on fire out there.
8: Yeah.
7: Yeah, absolutely. 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Alright, I've got my, what are we calling this? B-listing bar play list?
9: Yeah, B-listing.
7: Yeah. Now, again, the rhyme and reason for a lot of this, I do live in the moment. A lot of it is like what has literally happened in the last couple of days. Because there are certain
8: recency bias.
7: Yeah, and you've got to be with an eye on the larger picture. Go ahead, Noodles.
9: I got one. I think you put Mac and Celebrini on it.
7: No, I don't have Celebrini. He's not even in the playoffs.
9: I thought
8: an interesting thought, on, the Canada jersey on with the C on it, walking into a bar, and Czechia?
7: They're in Europe.
9: I'm just telling you right now, I thought, okay, maybe, that given this past week,
7: interesting.
9: This guy walks into a bar.
8: Swiss Alps with a Canada captain jersey on.
7: It's a good thought. I did not go in that direction, but it's a very good point. I do think that that will be significant bar play.
8: Hit me with number five.
7: Number five, I got Alex Newhook back on the list.
9: Newhook.
7: Dude, I had him after game seven. He scored the winner in game seven. This guy is having one of those runs where people are going to remember this guy's name. And he's been with them for a couple of years.
8: Yeah.
7: He was a 10th overall pick, and he was kind of like the Kirby Dock acquisition, same timing.
8: Yeah,
7: like,
8: they plucked him out of Colorado after they won the cup.
7: Yeah, let's take a run on a guy that's run out of steam in a different market that was a high pick. And, you know, he's had some injury problems since he's been a Hab, like Kirby Dock. But I thought he was good, really good again yesterday. Really good. So I got Newhook at five. This is one that could be higher up the list. And it's not pettiness. It's that they lost. I got Mitch Marner at four. I got Marner at four. Like, Marner is high.
8: I'm sorry. He's leading the playoffs in scoring.
7: I understand that. But it's tough to move up. He's already been on the bar play list, right? There's no bias against
8: him. You are a hater.
7: They just lost. He had three assists in the game. He played well, but they lost the game. They're tied 2-2.
9: I think Gavin McKenna made your list.
7: No, I'm not going outside of the. I'm not outside
8: He's
7: of
8: sticking.
7: The playoffs.
8: This is strictly Stanley Cup playoff.
7: But I like the way you're thinking, Noodles.
9: That's
7: McKenna.
9: What I'm trying to think of. Like, outside the list, you're looking at Celebrini, you're looking at McKenna. These guys are
7: McKenna's
9: the young.
7: McKenna's an interesting
9: youth.
7: One.
9: Anyways, but yeah, sorry
7: you're right,
9: to interrupt
7: though.
9: Your list. But
8: you know what? Thursday, we're going to do hazy B listing, and we're going to pair it with Noodles outside the box.
7: I like that idea.
9: Let's okay. stick outside
7: a patio, a patio listing with noodles.
9: Yes,
8: you stay in listing. The moment with the NHL playoffs for B listing, yes. and then Joe from the Bridge is going to put them side by side. Noodles is going to go outside the box. It could be a guy in the news. It could be Gavin McKenna. It could be anybody. So that's what we're going to do Thursday.
9: Fair enough, Fred. I'm overthinking it.
7: I like where you're going. I mean, I think I've reached a point. I know it's been like 4 days. Where it would be a shock if they didn't take McKenna first overall.
8: I don't think it would be a shock. I think that he's the number one rated player. But if you've looked at the last 10 years with the hyper focus on ultra skill, and this Stenberg, I think, is a more well-rounded player. Mm-hmm. And unless the separation from Gavin McKenna to Stenberg is so substantial that you're just like, this is a no-brainer, I don't know if it is. So why not try to do something different or look at it different?
7: Guys, oh, yeah. Sure.
8: You've got to contemplate the idea.
9: I played in the minors with McKenna's coach at Penn State. Should we try and have him on and
7: great
9: see?
7: Call. Great call.
9: Should we have him on just to see, you know, how he measured up against men the second half of the season?
7: Great
8: like,
7: call.
8: Like Tom Barrasso, we'd like to have only NHLers on the show, but we'll think about it.
9: Guy Gadowski, unbelievable human, unbelievable coach. And Penn State's coach, like, can you imagine being the coach of a school
7: like
9: that?
7: A D1 team? Like,
9: D1,
7: that would be really
9: like, unbelievable.
7: Cool.
9: But, yeah, maybe, I don't know, I'm just thinking outside
7: the box. No, I like that
9: box.
7: Idea. I think that's worth doing. And listen, you're right that, like, due diligence and all that, and I get it, and he had a slower start last year, and he's slim, and he's a winger. This guy, he's a classic example of a kid we've heard of since he was, like, 10, that just, like, if he was in the WHL last year, he would have had 180 points.
8: Yeah, we would have been talking about the next Wonder Kid.
7: Yeah, like, he's not McDavid, he's not Sid, but it's no different than Bedard or Tavares or, you know, that's kind of the world that I see him in, where those guys, they're great pros, they're great players, and, you know, are they all-time greats? Maybe not, but they're still really good players that I think are worthy of a first
9: and
7: overall
9: players
7: pack.
9: That you need. Right now, this is exactly what the Toronto Maple Leafs need, is a shot in the arm of young prospect.
7: Right.
9: And this is arguably the best young one available, and you're going to get him. Yes, yeah, Stenberg, I know there's other players
7: other
9: there.
7: Other defensemen, possibly.
9: Defensemen,
7: maybe
9: I get it, but
7: Malhotra's kid.
9: There's no downside
7: I'm
9: that
7: with
9: way
7: you.
9: To take
7: it. All right, continue with the bar playlist. Number three, I got Quinn Hughes on there. I got Quinn Hughes. I don't know if he's in Minneapolis or St. Paul, where the hell he is, but I thought he was dancing the other day. I mean,
9: he
7: obviously, they needed that. He had an assist and a goal. I think he had points on the first two goals to get them on the board.
8: That wrister is just like the footwork that, like the thrusting into that wrister. It's like that's just as good as it
7: he's
8: gets.
7: Nasty.
8: Yeah.
7: He's nasty.
8: Yeah.
7: Number two, I got Lane Hudson. That move he made last night to put it on a tee for Caulfield.
8: Yeah.
7: That is gross. And the Bell Center, they could feel it coming. Like when he made the one guy bite on the Sabres. And
8: I know,
7: just,
8: but do you know how many guys, Hayes? I mean, you were a defenseman. You probably would have made that one move, and now you're like, now's my time to shine.
7: I'm shooting
8: every day
7: of the week.
8: So the extra patience on top is like one of his separators, where he can have the patience and the wherewithal to take that extra second, delay, and then, like, at risk of everyone booing him, and he just put it on a tee for Caulfield in the open net.
7: And you can speak to this, although I think we've disagreed on this. If he passes that to a guy in the fourth line, there's a chance the guy misses the empty net.
9: Yes.
7: Caulfield hit it, but he hit it on the left side. Like, he looked almost like, he's like, I got it, but man, I wasn't sure that puck was
8: coming.
7: But
8: it's almost like, those guys are so smart. Well, first of all, he knew he was on the power play, so no fourth line stiff would be out there.
7: Of course not. Yes.
8: So if a stiff's out there, those guys just know who's there. Mm-hmm. Like, Ronnie Francis was never passing it back to some stiff on the point. It just wasn't happening.
7: I understand.
8: You never get it back.
7: Number two, Lane Hudson. Number one, I got Freddie Anderson. I got Freddie on there. I mean, the guy's been perfect.
9: He's been perfect.
7: And like, you know, he's made some really good saves. It was kind of wild, like, checking in on that series, and that's kind of what that series was about. And it'd be like, 24-8, the shots in the third period. Philly just never looked like they had a shot. They never. Yeah. And Carolina has mastered the ability of performing with no pulse in a low-scoring, tight game. Like, they just love to win 2-1 and 3-2, and They're 8-0 now. They haven't given up more than two goals in a game.
9: It's impressive.
7: It's incredible what they're doing.
9: Really impressive what they're doing. Just, yeah. This is where they get to every year. This is where I think their playoffs start. I don't know how you feel, but this is where they get to every year, it seems like. Money in the bank.
8: It's almost like this is a given. Yeah.
9: Right. This is the given. Now what do you have? Are you going to be pressed? Like, I think that's
8: And I've told you guys, I've said it two or three times, I think whoever they get out of these two teams, they're going to smoke them too. And all due respect to Montreal and Buffalo.
7: I don't think they're smoking Montreal if they play them.
8: Five hunch.
7: Fine. Well, I mean, we'll get there when we get there. I had Montreal beating Buffalo. You were certain the Sabres would beat them. It's 2-1. It's not over yet, but Montreal's a, and Buffalo, they're good teams.
8: Our
7: man.
8: Buddy, your buddy, Mitch Gallo had a poll question today too.
7: I think Mitch was being sarcastic.
8: He might have been, but he said, tell me fans, is the series over? I said, Mitchie, slow down a little.
7: That's
9: listen,
7: a bit
9: you've
7: rich.
9: Been chirping on Twitter. You chirped Wolf Blitzer yesterday.
8: I just said Wolfie every year.
7: Wolf
8: it's
7: Blitzer.
8: A different,
9: Wolf
8: Blitzer Wolfie posted a pick in a Buffalo Sabres jersey.
7: He's from Buffalo, Wolf.
8: Dude,
7: Blitzer.
8: I said, Wolfie, you change jerseys every year. It's
9: literally
8: the Capitals.
9: He chirped Wolf Blitzer on Twitter last night.
8: I just said Wolfie every year. It's a different jersey.
7: Does that guy have the coolest name ever?
9: Wolf.
7: Well, Wolf Blitzer.
9: What's his real
8: imagine
9: name,
8: in his
9: though?
8: Heyday
9: Probably
8: when
9: Rick.
8: He was like a 10 out of 10 walking into a bar and what's your name? Wolf.
7: Wolf no, Blitzer.
9: That's his nickname.
7: I'm going to look it up right now.
9: Rick. It's probably Rick.
7: I'm looking it up. No, it's Wolf Isaac Blitzer.
8: Yeah,
7: that's his
8: that
7: real
8: guy's
7: handle.
8: Name on his passport says Wolf.
9: No,
7: he's
9: that's
7: born
9: his
7: in Germany,
9: Wikipedia
7: actually.
9: Page. They could probably change it.
7: Yeah, like, went to the University of Buffalo. Like, what a legend, man.
9: So he's a legitimate Sabres fan, and O goes, you change jerseys every year, Wolfie.
7: Lays into Wolf.
9: Did you call him Wolfie, too?
8: Yeah, I did. Wolf. I called him Wolfie.
7: That guy has done the exact same broadcast every day for 40 years.
8: Dude,
7: it's the same
8: legend.
7: Thing. It's money every time, but it's the exact same approach.
9: Oh, I was
7: every
9: dying
7: time.
9: Laughing when I saw that last night.
7: Wolf Blitzer. All right, best bets coming up. There he is.
8: Guy.
7: Mr. Sabre. Yeah.
8: Last year it was a Caps jersey. Get serious, Wolfie.
7: Wolf Blitzer. 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
11: Have emergency crews dealing with a collision on the East 401 at the 407. The HOV lane is blocked. Picks up, slows again. Approaching the 427 all the way across towards Kennedy. Westbound 401 exiting off of Jamesville Parkway in Milton. A stalled vehicle in the center lane. North DVP, Gardner West. Busy delays out of downtown. No new problems. Westbound Lakeshore troubles at Parkside have cleared. In Brampton, westbound Derry Road. Still all lanes blocked at the 410 for a crash investigation. From the News Talk 1010 Traffic Center, I'm Jennifer Young.
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6: Fan wrote in a good idea for the second part of B-Listing on Thursday.
7: Yeah?
6: It's not going to be outside the box. It's going to be outside the crease.
7: Oh.
8: Interesting.
6: So love there's it. B-Listing, and it's going to be paired by outside of the crease. Just going bebopping around the world. It might be outside of the game.
8: I like it.
7: I love it.
8: I like it a lot. Yeah. Okay, well, that's coming up later this week, and we got a lot cooking this week. We're looking forward to it. The Jays are in action tonight. Obviously, we've got one game in the Stanley Cup playoffs. 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I'm taking the Wild this evening. I'm taking Minnesota.
6: I love it.
8: I think what Marty was saying earlier is right. Like, this is, could be the cup final for Colorado. Minnie's too good of a team, man. I think they hold on to home ice here.
6: Yeah.
8: And you go back to Colorado, and then the series really begins. Best two out of three between two monsters.
7: Must win, though, too.
8: Totally agree. Yeah, but I think, like, Kaprizov's been good. Boldy, Quinn Hughes. I think their big boys show up to play tonight, and I think it's like an old school throwback great playoff hockey game tonight. 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Jays Rays tonight as well. So we'll see what the Jays have in store this evening. A couple of NBA playoff games. We'll see if this is it for LeBron and the Lakers, right? Is this the last time we see LeBron play as a Laker?
6: Dude, I think that's enough, man. I think it's enough, period. All of it.
8: Could be. He's getting into golf now, too. I think he's got other priorities.
6: You're not putting a team or you're not winning. So just,
8: well, Luka's been hurt. Like, it's a miracle they're even in the second round, to be honest.
7: Anyway.
8: Good stuff. All right. Thanks to everyone behind the scenes for helping out today. We appreciate it. Everyone for tuning in today. TV, radio, podcast, web, and, of course, up on YouTube live. We're out of here. Enjoy your evenings. Enjoy the games tonight. We're back tomorrow at...
6: You got to find the right mix. 4 p.m.
7: We'll chat then.
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10: Still a crash investigation underway in Brampton. Westbound Derry, all lanes closed at the 410. Northbound 410, no access to West Derry as a result of this investigation. So steer clear of the area. Steele's a good option, 407, or even Courtney Park. Northbound 410, volume delays approaching the 407, heading up towards Beauvert. Eastbound 401 at the 407, collision cleanup in the HOV lane. 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
8: 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Brian Hayes, the O-Dog, Jeff O'Neill, Jamie Noodles McLennan.
7: What's going on today?
8: What's going on? How are we feeling?
6: Guys, let's make a new rule for the media in Toronto. Only two people per game or practice. And then, in the future, it'll be no one's fault in the media why someone doesn't perform. I am sickened by the goings-on, and I know we got a bunch of stuff to get into, but the goings-on out in that Vegas-Anaheim series with the goons and some people that I've known and respected for a long time that say Mitch Marner is just doing what he's doing out in Vegas because the Toronto media is not bothering him, or we were the reason that he didn't get it done. Just look at the results. He went out and put his jersey on and played hockey in this city for this team and didn't get the results. They didn't get it done. He was a part of it. That's all I know. Now he's leading the playoffs in scoring.
8: 16 points. Seven in his last two games.
6: I just don't know why it can't be good for him, great for him. All the things you can point to, most importantly, maybe the team around him, maybe him himself. But to drag it back to the Toronto media being the reason why things didn't happen here is completely insane. And if you have that thought process, you need to be arrested. Arrested.
8: That's extreme.
6: Arrested.
7: It is a bit extreme. How about this?
8: Go ahead.
7: Place for a different team. That's what it is. Like, it's not the media's fault. It's not the fans' fault. He plays for a different team. There's a different leadership group there. There's a different culture. There's a different expectation. Like, that's the way I look at it. And he's had a great playoffs. Like,
6: I'm happy for the guy, Jamie, but I just don't know why it's turned into, why can't it just be he's playing awesome? Why does it always, because Hayes has always brought it up. People just love bringing Toronto. They love dragging Toronto back into the equation.
7: Yeah,
6: I just find it quite sickening. So either fold the team, or just only have two people covering
7: fold
6: it, and then they're no fold the team, Jamie. Fold the team.
8: Well, yeah.
6: If it's just too hard to play here, and I don't know why a guy walking around with his notepad and asks you some questions, can there be some stupid stuff about, you know, you did this on the bench or you had a hot dog, whatever? But to just blame it on that, and I've told you guys before. I messaged Steve Simmons one time because I was retired and I was eating breakfast. And by the way, me and Steve are friends now. We have been for a long time. And I sent him an email because I was included in one of his blogs about, I just told him off, and he simply responded, "You are the one that went out and played the games the way you did, Jeff." End of email. And it took years for that to marinate in my brain. And then finally one day you wake up and you're like, he's right. I am the guy that went out there, and I have no one to look at but myself. Go ahead, Brian Hayes.
8: Well,
7: go ahead, Brian
8: I think,
7: Hayes.
8: Yeah, there's a lot to get into here. I find, you know, the city is, and the fan base in Toronto, it has been a wild couple of weeks. And
6: yeah, wild.
8: It is an example of why this place, you know, is so big and so great, in my opinion. But also there's a lot of ebbs and flows, right? Where I can't tell you the amount of people that were not talking about Marner. I didn't have anyone really ask me about Marner all weekend. And I was in rinks and I was all around town out for dinners. And I got a lot of things to tell you guys about my deal yesterday.
7: Love it.
8: But I was getting way out more. Do you think
7: dinners.
8: They take McKenna? Is McKenna the guy? What do you think of McKenna? What do you make of Chyka? Who is this guy? What kind of role does Sundin play? Like, the Leafs had a trifecta last week of hiring a new GM, winning the lottery, and then rumors about their captain's future. Like, you can't top that. It didn't matter what else was going on in the world. Leaf fans, I found, were more encapsulated with that. I think the Marner stuff, yeah, some Leaf fans this is an example of where there's usually three avenues for anyone, any fan that's watching the team and has been a fan of this team for a long time and trying to put their finger on what is wrong with the team. There is a portion of the fan base that thinks it's the market, which means the media and the crazy fans and all that kind of stuff, where people just simply can't perform here, right? Even though the Blue Jays can perform and the Raptors can perform and the Leafs 20 years ago could perform to a certain extent, yes, those people are going to look at Mitch Marner with 16 points where he's been on fire. He looks great. And say, that's the reason why it didn't work for Mitch. Another avenue is looking at the team and the culture. And I think there's something to that, right? Like, this is a testament to Vegas. Vegas has high expectations. Yep. It's not just Mitch on a marquee. He's one of 18 guys going on the ice, right? And they expect everyone to play a certain way and everyone to contribute. And if you don't, you are going to be asked to leave, literally. If you don't pull your weight in Vegas, they will say, thank you for what your contract says. We don't accept that. You're leaving. You're not going to be a part of this.
6: Even if it's early on in your tenure.
8: Absolutely. And the reality is in Toronto, it was the core for this and core for that, and everything was hyper-focused on those players, and a lot of that was internal because they were treated differently by management and by ownership and by the coaching staff. And then the third avenue is just actually looking at the player, and this is kind of where I come in. And I think all of it can contribute in a certain way, but he is writing a new chapter. It doesn't erase the ones he's already written. He wrote 9 chapters here in Toronto. He played here for 9 years. Never had a hat trick, right? I don't recall the last time he had 3 points in a game. I'm sure it's happened before in the playoffs. It doesn't erase it because of what he's doing in Vegas. Credit to him. He's playing exceptionally well. It's 2-2 in the second round. Let's also clarify that, right? There was 2-2 against Florida this time last year. A lot of games left. They've played Utah and Anaheim. Not exactly Boston in their prime, Florida in their prime, Tampa in their prime, right? It hasn't been nasty. I haven't seen anyone looking at him saying, I'm going to go punch him in the head and just see how he reacts. He had to deal with that more when he was in the Atlantic. We'll see what happens in the future. But he deserves all the credit in the world for the way he's playing. He's been outstanding. He's a great player. He was a great player when he was a Leaf. He's a great player now as a Golden Knight. But you can't, it's not revisionist history. The facts are the facts. They didn't flush him out after 2 or 3 years here and say, get out, you didn't cut it. He played here for 9 years and he left. And by all accounts, he chose to leave a year or two before he even became a free agent. Go talk to Mitch about that. Don't talk to other people. Ask him why he didn't play better in Game 7 against Florida. I don't know the answer to that. He does. He can tell you that. Why he didn't play better, you know, that's the reality.
6: You're like Keith Pelley. You spoke to different people.
8: Well, again, I think there's a lot
7: Hockey
8: of... It's
7: advisors.
8: Amazing the positivity in the city, though, I find
6: people.
8: Right now. I don't know where you guys are living, but I find Leaf fans... are alive again. They're like, first overall pick. Let's see where this is going. Now, things can change, clearly. But winning the lottery
6: last week
8: was a real spark.
6: Yeah, I think they were getting, Leaf fans are getting resuscitated like Noodles when I had the steak sandwich on the panel. Mm-hmm. And I don't think they're alive yet. They've opened one eye.
7: Well, okay. I think,
6: they've opened one eye with the possibility of another one opening up very soon. They're not fully alive yet.
8: Okay.
7: Because the same conversations, Brian, I had over the weekend, same type of thing. You get the, you know what it is? It's piqued their interest. I gotta be honest. From February on, people were done with this
8: team. It was awful.
7: Right? Like, just done.
8: Awful.
7: Like, you're like, wake me up. Like, now they're not making the playoffs. And there was just this, Brian, you've described it. There was just this, like...
8: a malaise.
7: Yeah, like, people
8: nobody
7: are like, just,
8: was interested.
7: And I'm done with them. I don't care. Like, what happened this past week is the interest is back. Now, where I'll stop you, where you thought, you know, I still think that people are excited about the first overall pick, and why shouldn't you be? It's first overall pick.
8: There's nothing negative about
7: that. Nothing negative.
8: Nothing.
7: But... what now is the question is, what do you think this striker can do? That's what I got all over the weekend.
8: Yep. Sure.
7: What is this guy all about? What do you think he can do? And then thirdly, half the fan base is like already trade Matthews. They've already got a trade cooked up. And the other half is like, well, hold on a second here. You know, you keep him and you could do, so now they're deciding what the roster's going to look like with Matthews and without. So I don't know if that's excitement or it's more just people are like, what does
8: it's
7: this
8: lively.
7: Look like now?
8: Yeah,
7: well,
8: it's
7: exactly.
8: Lively.
7: They've
8: it's got
7: woken
8: a pulse.
7: Up.
8: It's
7: yes,
8: got a
7: there's
8: pulse.
7: A pulse. I don't know if it's negative or positive
8: well,
7: because
8: listen,
7: people are like,
8: this is proof
7: you know.
8: That it is fickle and there will be ebbs and flows, right?
7: Right
8: it will
7: right.
8: come and go. You know, as for Matthews, I'm curious where you, like, I'd love to know what he thinks of watching Marner play the way he's playing. And Mitch is on the second line down there. right? Like, it's DeLeichel's team and Stone's team. And,
7: of course.
8: But Mitch is contributing greatly. And I'm curious if we expect to hear from Matthews at any point. I don't think he has an obligation to speak. He spoke on his way out, right? But it is getting a little bit crazy here without really knowing exactly what the guy is thinking and what is going to happen with him in the future.
7: Do you not think that we'll hear from him in September and that's it? Like unless something crazy happens, like unless you're right, like unless it gets leaked out that he's asked to be moved or he's not going to extend, all of that. I think the next time we hear from Austin, now I could be wrong. Maybe if he's on board with McKenna, he shows up at the draft and he's on the stage with them or something like that. But I just, you guys knowing, Austin Matthews been around, what, 9 years?
8: 10 years now, yeah.
7: 10 years. What of what you've learned from him over the last decade speaks to that he's just gonna go, hey, you know what? I'm gonna call into Overdrive and tell people my thoughts, or I'm
8: probably
7: gonna,
8: not
7: gonna put out a statement like Connor McDavid did. You know, like that. You just not. He's not wired that
8: way.
7: Not
8: his MO. Yeah, you're right. It's probably.
6: Or he would have done it, Jamie. I've said it about all these guys, whether it be Matthew Tkachuk, or Austin Matthews, or Yossi, or Werenski. Like, they're the ones that have put the situation where it's at. Like, they could easily come out and say, you know, whether it be a tweet on your back porch in Arizona, Leaf fans, just to let you know, my intention is to be a Leaf my whole career. And until, if you don't say that, people are just going to wonder. And you know they're wondering, and you, that's the reason that we're here. And if you don't say anything or don't address it yourself, I mean, I think Brady could have, he kind of addressed it, but not really. You know, you hear a bunch of different things. And until the player actually comes out, not through an agent, not through an agent going through reporters, the player himself saying, this is what I want to do. Nobody will know. And in this market, in this country, people are going to speculate until their eyes are just blue.
8: Yeah, because we're talking about the biggest players, right?
6: Sure,
8: like the most popular
6: marquee
8: players.
6: Names.
7: But at least Brady came back and said, that's never come out of my mouth. I don't know why I'm committed to the organization. Like, he said that. Like, I watched that press conference. Like, you know, he said that's on the internet. That's not what I've said. That's
6: but
7: never
6: you know what, Jamie,
7: mind.
6: Until it actually happened, like Quinn Hughes a bunch of times last year was like,
7: great.
6: I'm a Vancouver Canuck and I'm the captain and this and that. And then sure enough, it was like, I'm not signing here. So get me out of here.
7: Yeah, I agree. You can have lip service 100%. My point is like, you know, Austin Matthews is never, you know, he just does his media. He moves on. Like, that's just how they are. There are certain guys who are, or understand that, hey, I feel like this is going to be out there. So I'm going to address it. With Austin Matthews, we saw end of the year, William Nylander, 90 seconds. See you later. I'll see you.
8: Like, not going to say anything
7: you later.
8: Significant.
7: See you in September.
8: Dropping like, the mic.
7: There's just people are different. And not everybody is a rock star in the media. Not everybody has that. And quite honestly, until Austin Matthews is under contract for the next 2 years, there's a lot of speculation. But in his mind, he's like, I'm working out. I'm ready for next year. Like, that's,
6: and Jamie, we talked about that last week. Like, this is the new world where it's like,
7: right?
6: There used to be a day where it would be like the trade deadline of your last year of your contract, you might have the conversation if your team's not doing well. Now this stuff is going on and the speculation and everything that goes along with it happens 2 years out. It sucks for the fan base, but that's just the reality of what we're living in right now.
8: Yeah.
7: I agree.
8: No, that's the truth. And listen, we'll see what happens with Vegas, right? They're off. They're back in action tomorrow. And that series is tied 2-2. That Anaheim team, they've got some really good young players.
6: Good on them, man. Yeah. Good on them for coming back.
8: Absolutely. And listen, all the series are outside of Carolina, Philly that just ended in a sweep and Carolina still hasn't lost. They're 8-0, which is incredible.
7: Man, oh man.
8: The other series are, you know, 2-2, 2-1, 2-1, right? Habs up 2-1, Colorado up 2-1, Minnesota sent a big message the other night. So
7: how about those buildings, guys?
8: They look awesome.
7: Buffalo and Montreal looked like that. Place was the roof was just going to blow right off last night, but they've had a couple decisive victories here. They played very, very well. I think Buffalo's got more and they need adjustments, but man, this Habs team, they got a little bit of something every night, right? If it's not one guy, well, it's the goalie stands on his head, and like they just have a little bit of magic there, and you need depth scoring. This new hook.
8: That's it. New hooks. Two more goals, and you know, Josh Anderson's been great.
6: I wouldn't be shocked if they move on from the Lion King and put Puka Lukanen back in.
7: Yeah, but it's
8: well,
7: not,
8: look
7: it
8: at,
7: hasn't
8: look
7: been
8: at Colorado. They're going to Blackwood tonight.
7: Yeah, which.
6: Yeah, I mean, I think they put the Lion King in and Ukko-Pekka Luukkonen. He replaced him. I think they might go. I wouldn't be shocked if for the next game, Sabres Habs, Luukkonen skates out on the ice and is their guy in net.
7: I don't disagree with you because we have this conversation all year. There's 7 or 8 guys who are never coming out of the net no matter what. If they shot it into their own net the previous game.
6: Mm-hmm.
7: But the rest is a tandem situation, and it's like, who do we feel like we're going to? It was UPL that started the playoffs, then Lion came in. Same, you might go back to it. The difference, we talked about it, going into the playoffs for Dobish. How short is his leash going to be because you've got the next Carey Price sitting on the bench? This Dobish
8: hasn't
7: given him an opportunity.
8: Door.
7: Well,
8: yep.
7: Twice he's had where I've seen it on Jay's show. I think you may have talked. Are they thinking about replacing Dobish, all of that?
6: Oh.
8: I don't remember giving that tick. It's possible.
7: It might have been. But the point being, No, it might have been Marty. I may have thrown you under the bus. But the point being is, you know, they've stuck with him. But that still was a tandem situation this year. Same thing in Colorado. It was Wedgwood that was great, but now he's stumbled. They go to Blackwood. Like, unless you have a clear cut one, I can see, you know, they went to Gustafson, Wallstead came back in.
8: Yeah.
7: Like, you're seeing that now.
8: Well, it's interesting that, yeah, I mean, you look at, all the goalies left. Obviously, Freddie Anderson has been perfect. And he has a longer leash today than he would have a few weeks ago. But I don't think that's a guarantee, like, all the way to a Stanley Cup that Freddie is the man there. And I'll be curious to see what Buffalo ends up doing, but what I have been, not taken aback by because I'm not overly surprised, but what this kind of playoff run has illustrated and really highlighted for me is how many great defensemen there are playing in this, in this playoff run. Like Lane Hudson put on an absolute clinic last night at the Bell Center. Quinn Hughes the night before in Mini was unbelievable. And Makar is great. Jackson Lacombe has been great for Anaheim.
7: Yeah.
8: Obviously Slavin has been very, very effective and very good. Like there are so many stud number one defensemen still playing. Darlene, obviously as well. I mean, you look at it like between
7: Byram.
8: Yes. I mean, like, it's like Vegas. I don't know if they have a true number one anymore.
7: Theodore.
8: Probably. Yeah. Yeah. But you know, I think. Between him and Hanifin and Anderson, like they got a pretty good three pack there.
6: Yeah. That guy in Carolina, Slavin, I would say he is their guy, but he just does business in a different way.
8: Totally different.
7: Yeah, agreed.
6: Completely affects the game in the positive, but it just looks different. It's not the offensive. But if you watch that guy shift in and shift out, and hopefully we'll get Roddy Brind'Amour on soon. And he can describe how good this guy is, but even the game-winning goal the other night, he intercepted that pass and stopped it right in the neutral zone, and then they went back the other way. He does that all night long. He is so good. So good.
8: Rockstar. Yeah, he's a phenomenal player.
6: Yeah. But I do agree, like, you want to go anywhere.
7: Every team's got one or two.
6: Yeah.
7: Faber and
8: Hughes.
6: Like, you got to.
7: Every team's got two, minimum one rock star, maybe two. That's what we're looking at here. That's the crazy
6: part. It's just like,
7: part.
6: Jamie, when we played, Nick Lidstrom was out on the ice, who, by the way, someone posted a video of just a garbage hit I made on him in the Stanley Cup final. They should have been suspended for 5 games. Terrible.
7: No, he turned on you at the last second.
6: But just think about, you go to Anaheim back in the day when Chris Pronger and Scott Niedermeyer were a D pairing, and you could throw them both out, combinations. They're basically going to be out on the ice 45 minutes of the 60. Do you know how much that positively impacts your team? Quinn Hughes, 30 minutes a night. Cale Makar, 30 minutes a night. Rowenski, 30 minutes. Like, it just Slavin, 25. Defensive stalwart. It's like, it's such a positive impact. And it's like everybody said about Lindstrom, he controls the whole game. And you don't know really what that means until you watch them play. How he just has the puck and he's feeding it to the forwards. He's stopping plays. And he just controls the whole pace of the game. Chris Pronger, another example. Jamie wasn't net when the guy was on defense. Controlled the pace of the game. Stopped defensively, moved the puck up, joined the play, run the power play. It's such an impact on a game through 60 minutes. It's crazy how much it impacts a team.
7: I had Pronger and McInnes.
6: Yes.
7: We won the President's Trophy in 99. Those were the two. Mark Bergevin was the three. And Todd Reirden, your boy, was kind of the four, technically. You know, he's...
6: What was the salad like back in that day?
7: Full salad back in the day.
6: Really?
8: Absolutely. Well, 30 years ago, 25 years
7: 30 years ago. We got to find me an action photo or a photo of Todd Reirden in 1999 playing for the St. Louis Blues. Monster. I think it was 98 or 99.
6: He was a big, lanky.
7: 6'7", 6'8". Him and Pronger were partners. And I think it was Alan Bergevin. Like that. You talk about it, though. I got sidetracked. It's these D. That's the game now. Mm-hmm. That's, you gotta be able to move the puck. You gotta have somebody who can move the puck and distribute from the back.
6: I talked to Kevin Adams in Buffalo. I obviously know the guy. Just talking the last couple of years, it's like, it's gotta start from the back end and out. Obviously, if you land one of the Tage Thompsons or Austin Matthews or Star, but that back end, you look at the back end he's got there or he built there in Buffalo with Owen Power, Dahlin, like it just, they traded for Bowen that Kesserling, Bowen Byram. It just goes on. And they got that big Stanley there as like a trade deadline acquisition. Yeah. It's an impressive decor. That Samuelson, it's never ending.
7: I felt bad for that Connor Timmins last night. I thought he should have taken his gear off because he was having a tough go.
6: I'll tell you what, I don't know how.
8: Two at the end of the
6: that
8: game.
6: Malenstein running over that goaltender, I thought that was a deliberate, I think it was Dreg saying he might have tried to go up and over to, I thought he tried to run the goaltender. And for him to only get 2 minutes, I'm sorry Sabres fans, I thought this was a 5 minute major to some degree where he should have been thrown out of the hockey game. I like tough hockey, I like, you know, the stuff after the whistle, but I thought he could have really injured the goalie there. I thought that was malicious and I thought it deserved more than 2 minutes. I don't know what you guys thought of it.
7: It was close.
8: Ugly.
7: You know what? Any time a goaltender gets touched, I don't like it. And especially, there were times where either the defenseman pushes you in. He was going hard. They know exactly what they're doing. Oh, you know what? You're going hard to the blue paint.
6: Yeah,
7: he did try to elevate
6: purpose.
7: Over. Yeah, I thought he tried to push up over a little bit, but it doesn't matter. You still had the contact. And that could have been ugly because Dobusch, you know, stayed down. What if a spotter goes, you're out for 15 minutes and Buffalo scores three in that?
6: No kidding. And that's why I thought, Hazy, be the ref. If you were the ref, Brian Hayes, go to the penalty box and make the official call from your end.
7: He's probably two.
6: You got to announce it to the crowd. Number 29, Buffalo. Go ahead.
8: Yeah, 2 minutes goaltending interference. Listen, because the thing is, Dobusch is shifting to the right.
6: You got to hear what I just said?
8: Yeah, I agree with you that the impact was all, like, it really was.
7: Yes,
8: smoked them. But Dobusch is going kind of post to post. And, you know, he's tied up and like if you watch,
6: Dobusch
8: is moving.
6: You're telling me the goalie, oh my God.
8: But I hear you. It's tough. It's a fast game and I'm of the belief like, see, he's going across and he's already kind of committed to far post.
7: There's only one angle, that I thought maybe softened it to two for me. And you see him, he kind of launches up. He sees it the last second. I think he knows he's going to contact the goaltender. Either way, Dobusch is a,
8: He's getting mouthy, man. Like Benson was going at him yesterday,
7: know,
8: and he's going back at them.
7: It's getting fiery
8: in that series.
7: The guy has been awesome, but there's things that you do out there where it's amazing, but you feel like, oh, it might come back to bite you when you're having an off night or whatever like that. Dobusch, he does the old pumpernickel after every goal into the corner, and I'm like, man, oh man, like the confidence in him, it's amazing. I just never, I don't see it that way. I just kind of would have stand
8: go about your
7: in
8: business.
6: Just
7: go
6: for
7: ahead,
6: clarification from an esteemed official, could have been a 5 minute interference penalty. 2 minutes for roughing for Montreal. It's a 3 minute power play and most parties are happy with that.
8: Okay.
6: Easily.
8: But that's not five in a game, is it? Or is it just five?
7: No,
6: it's five minute interference. You're not thrown out of the game.
8: Okay.
6: I think that would have been more than
8: I could live with that. I
7: could
8: live with that.
7: Could.
8: Exactly. Not overly decisive.
6: Should.
8: Should. It's very different. Very
7: could
8: different.
7: Could or should. But yeah, I listen, you know me. I like to protect the goaltenders. I didn't think, like, I agree. The goaltender slid into it, and I think he saw him at the last second and tried to, like, lighten it, but he still ran the goalie.
8: He still buried him. There's no question about that. But Dobusch is okay. The Habs are fine. Habs up 2-1 in the series, game 4 tomorrow. Marty Baron will join us. Maybe it was Marty that was, you know, saying weird stuff about Dobish. So we'll catch up with Marty just after 5. Keegan up later this hour. Weird weekend again for the Jays. They take 2 of 3, but now Barger comes back for 1 game, back in the IL with elbow inflammation. It's not
6: That's
8: good.
6: Tough.
8: And like Vladdy again, a really tough weekend, a really tough day yesterday.
6: Dude, I think he's got 2 ribbies in 10 games.
8: Well, he's got single digit extra base hits, and we're 40 games into the season. He's got 2 home runs and 7 doubles. Like, it's, he's not even close either.
7: It's
8: like,
7: Louis
8: some
7: Domingue.
8: Of his at bats yesterday were terrible at bats.
7: It's Louis Domingue right now.
6: That one where he went
8: really
6: reaching for it
8: place.
6: And ground it out was just like, come on, dude.
8: Yeah, he's not in a good place.
6: Not
8: so
6: best.
8: Keegan on that and more with the Rays in town, and the Rays are on fire, and we just saw what happened last week in Tampa. So big, big series coming up starting at the Dome tonight. Keegan in about 25 minutes. Overdrive continues. 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
10: In Brampton, still the closure of the northbound 410 ramp to West Derry for this crash investigation. All westbound lanes of Derry blocked at the 410. And westbound Derry, no access to southbound 410 as well. Northbound on the 410 itself, it's just busy with volume. 407 heading up towards Beauvert. 401, busy stretches right across the city between the 404 and the 427. See some gaps of improvement, though. Northbound DVP delays continue from Bayview Bloor up to the 401. 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

0: is tonight. Eric Lauer, designated for assignment. Addison Barger on the 10-day IL. Jays took 2 of 3 over the weekend. They're at the 40-game mark, 18-22 on the season. So catch up with Keegan in just a bit. Happy Mother's Day. Belated to all the mothers out there yesterday. Hopefully everyone had a great day. I was grinding, and I made an executive decision, and I made the right one because I'm fighting a bit of a cold here.
1: Yeah.
0: And yesterday morning, I woke up, and you know when it kicks in, like you get up, and you're like, I'm in trouble here.
2: Yeah. You don't have the Hanta, do you?
0: I don't. Not that I'm aware of. I haven't been on any cruise ships, you know, anywhere in the Mediterranean, so I think I'm okay.
1: Yeah.
0: But that's a... You just can't do it. Like on Mother, it's the one day of the year you got to shut up and just grind. Because if you drop a, I'm not feeling great right now,
2: dude. If you say I gotta just chill on the couch for a bit and pull that,
1: depends on the day you have planned, right? If you got, if you were just gonna spend it as a family and just chill and hang around the yard, maybe a nice breakfast or go for lunch as a group or whatever. Then you can get away with it. If you've got a busy day, or she's got something laid out, or you were supposed to, the girls, your girls have something laid out, we're taking mom here, we're doing this.
0: That's right.
1: And you are in tow, and you were in one the whole time.
0: And I am proud of myself because I didn't say a peep. I just said, I'm up, let's do it. We're doing breakfast in bed this morning because the girls love doing that. And then we're going for dinner. We had stuff during the day. But man, did I lay it on thick this morning when I got up. Like, it was 2 days of, like, not feeling great, just going to find a way to grind here, but it it worked out. It was a beautiful Mother's Day, and I hope everyone got to celebrate yesterday. Yeah, crazy stuff going on in the golf world. We got to recap our picks from the Truist, but there was some wild stuff going on every tour yesterday. But we're into PGA Championship week as well, right? Big, big week and big week of picks because the big boys are coming out to play. As we know, this is a big,
2: by the way, I didn't
0: like
2: your
0: week.
2: Remark on the weekend you sent via text saying, and I'm not afraid to share this because it's a bit of a sewer job, but you said Fitzy's brother choking was a lock.
0: Yeah, and I wouldn't say he choked in the end because he did in the front nine yesterday,
2: Dude,
0: and then
2: he actually
0: got it back together.
2: He had the whiskey mitts on the greens like he was...
0: Think about how nervous you would be if you're Alex Fitzpatrick. He has stuffed like 3 million plus in his jeans over the last 3 weeks.
2: Dude, he's a lock for signature events, majors, all of it. Like, he's dialed in.
0: Yeah, it's a great story, but he had the outright lead going into yesterday.
2: Yes.
0: And
2: he
0: could not
2: doubled
0: close.
2: Early, he doubled again, and it cost him the golf tournament.
0: Yeah, so none of us ended up picking Christopher Rattan from Norway, but credit to him, it was a big win, and they're all going to be at the PGA this week, and the Golf Report is driven by Subaru. It's the all-weather drive main event. Get uncommon value at your local Subaru dealer where spring weather doesn't stand a chance. So more on the picks later this week, a recap of what happened yesterday. Jays again in action tonight, and this kind of Eric Lauer story is, I think, a perfect example of how when you turn the page on a new year, like, you got 40 games tops, right?
1: Yeah.
0: You got about 25% of the season.
2: Yeah.
0: Because he was such a great story for them last year. He basically saved their rotation during the middle part of the season last year when they had injuries and Scherzer wasn't around and guys weren't pitching well, and they plucked him and they put him in the rotation and he pitched great. And he was a consistent arm that put up really good numbers. And then they got to the playoffs, and he was a guy that came out of the bullpen and pitched well. Remember, I think it was game 3 of the World Series that really, obviously they ended up losing that game. Brendan Little ended up losing that game. But he gave him, I think, 3 or 4 innings, an extra innings in LA in game 3, and was great. And everyone's
2: positive.
0: There's
2: no other way to describe what he was doing is, like, his delivery looked tired. Like, he just had to look like he had nothing on it, and it was just getting hit all over the place, was it not?
0: Well, his numbers are incredibly bloated, and they tried the opener thing and then bring him in, and they basically just said, we're not going back to the bullpen yesterday, you're pitching. But his numbers haven't been good. Some of the stuff he said in the press hasn't been great.
2: Yeah. Well, he hated the opener thing. He's like, I can't stand it, I'm being honest with you, and it's almost like it put him in a mental frame of mind where it was just like, I don't know, but it's no longer.
0: Well, that's the thing. If you're like a kind of sixth man in a rotation, you kind of just got to do whatever you're told.
1: Just chew it.
0: Yeah, exactly.
1: Play. Just play, man.
0: Exactly.
1: Just play.
0: Exactly. Like Gausman and Cease, those guys can say different things. Obviously, Scherzer gets preferential treatment because of who he is.
1: Yeah.
0: Eric Lauer is not getting that. And if your manager says you're coming in the third inning or the fourth inning, or then so be it. Like, and you better pitch well, because if not, you're going to get designated for assignment. And that's exactly what happened. And it sucks for him, but I guess that's what I'm getting to, is like 40 games in, that's enough now. Like, you're never taking away the 25 season, ever. It'll be revered forever. All those guys are going to be fan favorites. 10 years from now, they'll be coming back to the park and getting standing ovations. 15
2: Absolutely.
0: Years from now, and they deserve it. But now, the page is turned, and there's no more sentimental value, right? Great.
1: Yeah.
0: We did 25, doesn't work anymore. You're out. See you later. We got to move in a different
2: included.
0: Direction.
2: It's like
0: Vladdy's taking a lot of heat from people and deserves it. He's been terrible at the plate.
2: Yeah, terrible. Like, now officially his World Series performance is over. Like,
0: yeah, exactly.
2: It is.
0: Yeah, exactly. Like it doesn't leave like the history books.
2: Dude, I get it.
0: But we're not playing the Yankees anymore.
2: Yeah. They move on to reality in present time, where it's like, what are you doing for me lately?
1: Exactly.
2: It's not good.
0: Well, look at the numbers Judge is putting up. They're insane what Aaron Judge is doing.
1: Just following it up every year.
0: Every year, leading the league in home runs and RBI and runs, you know, scored, and just
2: doesn't blink.
0: Does not blink. Does not stop. All right, we'll head to the park and catch up with Keegan on a big series with Tampa in town. Marty Baron coming up in about 20 minutes on what the Sabres are going to do to try to get back in the series, down 2-1, game 4 tomorrow night. You got Mini playing Colorado tonight, looking to tie that series up, so we'll catch up with Marty on that and more. NBA playoffs continuing. It's PGA Championship week. 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
4: In Brampton, still the closure of the northbound 410 ramp to West Derry for this crash investigation. All westbound lanes of Derry blocked at the 410. And westbound Derry, no access to southbound 410 as well. Northbound on the 410 itself, it's just busy with volume. 407 heading up towards Beauvert. 401, busy stretches right across the city between the 404 and the 427. See some gaps of improvement, though. Northbound DVP delays continue from Bayview Bloor up to the 401. 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From the News Talk 1010 Traffic Center, I'm Jennifer Young.
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19: 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The league champions live on TSN.
0: All right, Marty Baron coming up. We'll get to something to chew on, brought to you by Boston Pizza as well. Recap our golf picks from the week. And we only got one game of the Stanley Cup playoffs tonight. Big one, though, Minnesota-Colorado. We might have to address that Nathan MacKinnon video that went viral over the weekend.
1: What, the Scuba Steve?
0: Scuba Steve with his flippers.
1: The flippers and the mask on.
2: Dude, that guy's ahead behavior. Of the game. Whatever he's doing, I guarantee you, he didn't tell Cale Makar to throw some pennies in the pool and he was going to go find them. There was a method behind that madness where...
1: I know.
2: He's not looking for eggshells down there.
0: Look at this guy. Like, that's a grown adult, a 30-year-old.
1: Yeah. But they see some of his teammates are chirping him. They look like they're, like, chirping him there. But the tweet was funny, like, we better not lose to this guy or something, whatever that tweet that went viral. I thought it was pretty funny.
0: Well, yeah,
2: that guy is like
0: wild
2: fans,
0: right, that are like,
2: apparently
0: he
2: uses, like, the hotel swimming pools on the road, like, massive... heavy weightlifting before games, before warm-up, like...
1: Yeah.
2: That guy, no, whatever he's doing, it's not like...
0: No, you're right. There's a method to the madness.
2: There's not a treasure chest at the bottom of
0: that. It's a great workout. I don't personally partake, but swimming...
2: Dude,
0: like, you can...
2: I wouldn't wear the flip and a goggle as just a dad. Like, I'm not doing that.
0: No, it's crazy behavior to pack that stuff on the road and
2: imagine
0: pull your flippers
2: security,
0: out.
2: Mr. MacKinnon pulled the flips out.
0: Yeah. Like, and does he put them on in the pool, or is he walking through the hotel lobby in his flippers? Like, that's the type of behavior I think we might be talking about here.
1: I don't know, man.
0: That's like wild stuff.
1: We got to get into that later.
0: We will. We'll see if Marty's ever partaken in any of that kind of stuff in about 20 minutes. Yeah. Jays Rays tonight, and it's a big series. The Rays are red hot. They just took 2 of 3 with a postponement down at Fenway, and we know what happened last week down at the Trop. Here's Keegan Matheson of MLB.com. Feels like a big one. I know it's a long season. There's 122 games left, but we've hit the 40-game mark here. We're 25% of the way through the season. Feels like a big series, doesn't it, Keegan?
20: It does. You're chasing the Rays. You know, I don't think there's a such thing as a small divisional series, guys, especially now that you're playing fewer divisional games. You know, you're not playing 19 of these each season anymore. And if the Blue Jays are going to pull this off and make us talk about them in late September, they are going to be trying to chase down the Rays. And I know that in this market, we focus mostly on the Yankees, because to most Blue Jays fans, the Yankees are big brother, and you're still trying to chase them even with how last year went. The Rays are really damn good, and they are back to being that, like, annoying team that you don't hear about much, because we're not going to talk about the Rays nationally in the U.S. or anything, but you're going to look up, and they're going to be there. So this is one where they need to get some sort of momentum. You can't keep hovering around 3, 4, 5 games below 500, but they're facing good pitching, and the Rays are a real test.
2: Keegan, have you ever been able to put your finger on it? Why the Rays have been such a complete pain in the ass over the last, I don't know, what is it, a decade? Like, whatever it is. What is it about them that makes the Jays roll their eyes whenever they go down to the Trop or they're coming to town? Because it's been dreadful for about 90% of it, watching it over the years. What is the deal with these guys?
20: Yeah, and last year was, I feel like, the one outlier. Because last year, the Blue Jays played kind of Rays-style baseball, which is airtight, clean baseball, and you make the other team screw up first. Like, when the Rays are good, outside of, man, Caminero, like, they don't have overwhelming star power. Okay, when you list their lineup on a sheet of paper, it's not going to scare you. But they play tight, clean, good baseball. And over the years, that's what's made them so good. And I sometimes, guys, I don't like it when either the Blue Jays themselves or fans talking about the team say, oh, it's the Rays magic, the Trop is cursed. If that was the case, the Rays would win every single World Series, okay? The Blue Jays are the problem, not the Rays being a super team in this situation. And for years and years, the Blue Jays would be the team against the Rays to make that first mistake. And sometimes that starts to feel like dark magic and like the world is against you. But last year, the Blue Jays flipped that. They were the team that played airtight baseball. You made the other team blink first. And now it's kind of reverted. You're seeing the Rays play Rays baseball. They're really well coached. They're really well put together. And they just don't shoot themselves in the foot, which is something the Blue Jays have been doing again.
2: Keegan, in the past, whenever Vladdy's come up, and earlier we were talking about the grace period where people were still remembering the World Series and everyone was still awesome, I think that grace period is over. And in the past, when Vladdy has been the topic of conversation, you used to bring up all the different things that he was doing well, how he was so impactful, his fielding, you know, base hits, extra base hits. It's just not there for him right now. Like, how could you characterize the position that he's in the stretch that he's had through 40 games? Because it's not been good.
20: No, it hasn't. This is not the version of Vladdy that the Blue Jays need. If Vladdy was on an all-star team right now, if the rest of the Blue Jays were just hitting crazy right now, sure. Sure, get on base at a 400 clip, you're hitting 305. That can work, but not when you need to be the star of the show. And Vladdy had better been paying for Kazuma Okamoto's dinner every night right now, guys. Like, if it's not for Okamoto, we are only talking about Vladdy right now. And the Blue Jays would be in a much worse situation. But Okamoto is playing better than I thought we would see him play all year. And it's happening already. Like, Okamoto has been outstanding. He's been their MVP. But that's covered up the complete lack of power from Vladdy. And this lineup, this team is built to succeed with Vladdy hitting for power. They need that to happen because the rest of the lineup's not doing it. If Vladdy was surrounded by Aaron Judges and Cal Raleighs and a bunch of home run hitters, cool, just get on base, whatever. But right now, his stat line looks like a stat line I would expect to see from a speedy small outfielder. And Vladdy is none of those things. They need him to be the power hitter. They need him to be a guy that breaks games open. They do not need him to be a guy that's hitting singles the other way. Yeah, it's still good, but when you're as talented as Vladdy, and when you're making $500 million, you gotta be greedy. Like, how good can Vladdy be? It's a heck of a lot better than this. And well, it matters how he fits this team specifically.
0: We just saw it. That's the thing. And we've seen it throughout his career.
20: Yeah.
0: What I'm concerned by is, you know, the one thing that used to aggravate myself included and a lot of people was, wow, the exit velocity. He's not even doing that right now, Keegan. Like, he's not mashing. You know, he's had a couple here or there where, okay, it's hit into a guy's glove or it's just foul and he seemed to lean into it, but he looks like genuinely perplexed at the plate, which I have no doubt he will find his way out of. But, you know, 40 games in, he's got 2 home runs and 7 doubles, he's got single digit like extra base hits 40 games into the season. It's absurd.
20: He's not turning
0: lost
20: on balls.
0: Yeah.
20: And you're seeing the frustration. Like, yesterday, guys, he almost broke a Mother's Day pink bat. I don't know. You gotta go back to the dugout and grab a brown one and then break that one off camera,
0: right?
20: I think. But Vladdy's frustration is there. You're seeing it. And he's not turning on pitches. He is not unleashing with that big swing. You know that swing. You know what it looks like when Vladdy turns on a ball and his bat whips all the way around his back and bangs off his left shoulder. You're not seeing that. And part of that is approach. Part of that is mechanical tinkering. And Vladdy is a tinkerer. Absolutely. Like, it's happening often now where I'm walking past the Blue Jays batting cages after a game and Vladdy's in there. For some guys, I look at that and I think, hell yeah. Like, they're getting right back at it. For someone as gifted as Vladdy, I've said this 100 times on here, guys. Like, there are days where Vladdy should just show up at 7:05. Stroll onto the field in a pair of blue jeans. I don't care. Just go hit. He is such a gifted individual. Like, one of the most gifted hitters we have ever seen in Toronto. And when he struggles, it tends to either go one of two ways. Either he tinkers a little bit too much, or he tries to do too much. He tries to hit the big five-run home run every time. Neither work. You're just not seeing him play that loose, natural brand of baseball right now. And until he does that, the Blue Jays won't go anywhere. They can play 500 baseball without it, sure. They're not going to go on a streak until Vladdy decides it's time.
2: Just one last one on Vladdy, Keegan. Like, what is the cause of this? Because we were just talking about Aaron Judge, and it seems like he shows up. He might have some blips, but he's always at the top of the league, whether it be home runs, ribby, like all of the categories that he's supposed to be. And Vladdy's supposed to be that guy. Like, let's just cut the BS. Like, what is the cause of this? Did he show up to camp? Was he out of shape? Or was this just too much fun had after the World Series? Like, this shouldn't even be in the equation for what this guy is paid to do. Not even close.
20: And Judge is a good example, O-Dog, because I hear too much, like, oh, they're pitching him differently. I don't care. Okay?
2: He doesn't
20: either. Aaron Judge gets meatballs? No chance. Like, every hitter who's hitting 40 or 50 home runs, they're getting pitched around. They're getting pitched differently. It's going to happen to everyone. It happens to Judge constantly. So that can't be the excuse, and I think that's used too often. Vladdy looks the same as he's always looked to me. I don't think pressure impacts him. I really just don't think he has his swing right now. And I think that he is chasing pitches that he should not be chasing. I think he's getting a little out in front of a lot of breaking balls, just trying to do too much. And I understand it to a certain point. You're the $500 million man. The team's not off to a good start. You want to be the guy. But we see it almost every year. Almost once a year, Vladdy goes through this stretch where he does try to do a bit much. And eventually you've got to learn that doesn't work. You know, 110% does not work in baseball. It just doesn't. That extra 10%, it flings around and comes back and smacks you. And I think that's what Vladdy is running into right now. He's just not being himself, which is frustrating because being himself is one of the best hitters in the league. We saw it in the postseason, but I think he's trying to extend outside of that right now.
1: Quickly, any concerns on Barger?
20: Yeah, elbows always scare me. Like, I know it's good that John Schneider said today it's not ligament or bone chips or anything. That's good. That's a good start that you're not talking about a UCL. But inflammation, we'll see. I mean, he is capable of doing things other human beings just aren't. Like, no one throws a baseball as hard as the throw you are watching right now. Ideally, this is just a 10-12-day thing. We'll see. But he's got to get in a groove, man. This lineup needs Barger. Outside of Vladdy and Okamoto, I think Barger's that next guy they really need.
0: Yeah, I'd throw Kirk in there, too, obviously. But don't know when he's going to return. And, you know, Springer, they gave a day off yesterday. He hasn't been himself. You know, there's, like we said earlier, it's not 2025 anymore. They got to get some new stories going, and they got to get some guys hot. And it's a big series with Tampa in town. All right, Keegan, thanks for doing this. We'll do it again soon.
20: You got it, fellas. Take care.
0: Keegan Mathison, MLB.com. Yeah, that throw was phenomenal on Saturday, but he comes back for one game and then he's hurt again.
2: Got a hose on him, man.
0: Yeah, he can throw. Crazy. He is phenomenal in right field with that arm. But he has not been himself. Like, he really had a poor start and then got injured, like the double ankle injury, and now an elbow injury. It just is snowballing against him, where there was such a level of confidence and optimism in his season. I thought Barger would be great this year. And it keeps going against them.
2: When you go that deep into a season, Brian, like going to the World Series, like going to the Stanley Cup Finals once, like the prep, like you really have to have a drill sergeant beside you when you wake up every morning to handle that off season properly. And I'm not blaming that, but sometimes You look at the guys that are not performing, guys getting injured. It's just, it's a difficult thing to come back from.
0: Anyway, next hour coming up, Marty Baron will join us. Overdrive continues, TSN 1050 and on TSN 4.
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21: In Brampton, still the closure of the northbound 410 ramp to West Derry for this crash investigation. All westbound lanes of Derry blocked at the 410. And westbound Derry, no access to southbound 410 as well. Northbound on the 410 itself, it's just busy with volume. 407 heading up towards Beauvert. 401, busy stretches right across the city between the 404 and the 427. See some gaps of improvement, though. Northbound DVP delays continue from Bayview Bloor up to the 401. 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
8: Good morning, Canada. Welcome inside GTC. The whole gang is here together, Scully, Zucchino, and Weeks. We are pre-taping this on Sunday evening as travel requirements have made this happen here. So we are pre-recording this special. And before we get to the golf this week, because there was a lot of great golf at the Truist Championship. Unbelievable story with Brant Snedeker winning. The one flight Myrtle Beach Classic. We had a 14-shot victory on the DP World Tour. And hey, the block party's joining us later in the show. So much going on this show. But before we get to golf, Bob, let's get to your run. You ran Sunday morning. We're recording this Sunday night. How are the legs feeling right now?
9: Oh, they're not bad. It wasn't too, I mean, I could feel them. It was only a 10K race, but it was all downhill, straight down Yonge Street until front, and then took a little detour left. Great race. It's the biggest race in Ontario. Certainly, I think it's the second biggest in Canada. There's about 25,000 runners ranging from people who are very, very good to people who are like walking it most of the way. So good fun. A lot of money was raised for Campfire Circle, which is a camp that some people might know it as Camp Uchigeas, but it's a camp where kids with cancer and other issues are spend some time and enjoy themselves. So a good day was had by all. Perfect weather-wise. It was about 6 degrees when we started, and that's what you want for when you're running. So that was great. Good day all around, and a good run. Personally, I had a good run, so that makes it even better.
8: And I got to give a shout out to our friends from Adidas because you posted a photo, Bob, of those shoes you had on. They look super light, are they?
9: They are feather light. Now, these are not quite the ones that the guy used to win the, you heard about the guy who went 159.30, right? The first guy in a race to break 2 hours in the marathon. But there's no doubt that they helped me along. These are ridiculously light and ridiculously, helpful when they sort of bounce in them a little bit. Not quite like springs, but pretty close. And there are a lot of people, I will say this, 5-6 years ago, you wouldn't have seen as many people wearing Adidas shoes as you do now in races like that. So very good, good for them. They're not only great at golf, they're great at everything pretty much.
8: Well, Bob, I gotta say, good for you for running 10K. Mark, I gotta think we haven't jogged 10K combined in a very long time. I did a lot of incline walking this winter when I was out of commission with the PEC. But Mark, for you, how was the weekend? Did you get and play?
10: The other day, I went out in the cold.
8: Did you?
10: Hold on. This is my running. So I played four holes, and I went, putter doesn't feel right. And on the 15, I jogged back to the car, switched putters, and jogged back to the 15. So very I got good. I got a little running in, and so.
8: Very good. Okay, so other than jogging back and forth, how was that was the round of golf?
10: I've actually got 3 nines in now in freezing cold weather because I've given up. I have literally conceded the fact that if you're going to play golf in this country, you just have to be prepared to freeze to death because we literally have no golf weather till June. May's a complete write-off. Now, I did have a discussion with somebody the other day that I believe October has replaced May. Wow. October, the last few years has been very nice. And September is elite golf weather, right? So I think, you know, the day after the May long weekend, because the May long weekend for anybody who likes to go north, they know that you go up north, you go to someone's cottage, and you freeze to death for 3 days. That is a Canadian tradition, right? You go up north for the May long weekend, and you basically can't feel your hands. The next day, when everyone has to go to the office, it's 25 degrees and sunny. That's kind of how that works. So from the day after the long weekend till about October 15th, that is your golf season in Canada. Anything after middle of October, forget about it. You're lucky it's bonus. Anything before the long weekend now in May is bonus. So those years of, You know, oh, it's St. Patrick's Day. We're a week or two away from golf season.
0: No boy.
10: You can light those days on fire. They've got, it's shifted. It is shifted later in the year.
8: Yes, so. It certainly has. And man, it sucks. Like, it's cold. It's dreary. I did get out and play late on Thursday afternoon. And gentlemen, you'll both be very proud of me. It took until my 16th hole of my second full 18 holes to lose a golf ball.
10: Ooh.
9: Wow.
8: So the new silky swing, I'm not hitting it as far, obviously. Still some trepidation around some iron shots, but I've now graduated to doing push-ups on my knees.
10: Ooh.
8: Post-pec injury. So
10: okay.
8: Certainly there's some weakness, and I'm feeling some soreness today after doing 65 push-ups on my knees yesterday, Mark.
10: Do you remember the movie Don't Mess with the Zohan? One of my absolute favorites. Silky smooth. Silky smooth. That's...
8: Yes, exactly. We see any golf for you over the week. I know you were busy with PGA Championship prep and, of course, prepping for the big run.
9: Yeah, no, there was no golf, unfortunately, for me. I'm still just one round deep, and I'll be when I get back from the PGA, I'll still be just one round deep. But hopefully you guys will have the weather figured out here for me when I get back so I can play a little bit.
8: Yes.
9: I have not been on the property except to pick up my golf clubs at Weston yet, so I might not know who I am when I get to go up there.
8: Hopefully at some point in the month of May, you get to see Weston. I'm sure it's looking great right now. Bayview's looking amazing. It's looking green. I'm sure Mark the Hunt is the same thing. Of course, must be.
10: Yeah, I mean, with all this rain, I guess, but they need some heat. But yeah, I was surprised. I think the greens are probably the best they've ever been this early in the year at the Hunt. They're really good. Yeah, I was really surprised. Scott Heron, our superintendent, did an amazing job. It's really good. And cleaned up a lot of the non-golfing areas, which look great too, right? So, we just need a golf season.
8: We do. And hopefully it's coming at some point soon, but very busy show today. There's a major championship that gets underway on the men's side. We'll take a look forward to the PGA Championship, some of the main storylines. We'll do an all-time PGA Championship edition of Winners, Weird, and What. And like I mentioned earlier, the Block Party is joining the show. And Mark, I know you're excited because Michael Block and I address the Golf Talk Canada Block Party drinking game during the interview.
10: Oh, I can't wait to hear this. I have yet to hear it. Mrs. Golf Talk Canada has loaded up on rosé for the PGA Championship.
8: Good.
10: And
8: yes, and well, you know, it's funny. Tons of reactions come from the social media post that's gone out about an hour ago on Instagram from the Block Party mentioning this and talking about the fun drink game. Anyway, lots to get into in this show. Let's kick things off with some news and some headlines.
22: News and headlines are brought to you by Sandbagger Hard Seltzer. Sandbagger, everybody knows one.
8: All right, gentlemen, I'm going to take you guys back to the Masters. We're all on our set watching the third round, and this guy named Chris Rayton shows up on the screen. And we're sort of saying, is it Rayton? Is it Rayton? How do you pronounce this guy's name? And a lot of the population in North America probably didn't know much about this guy. But Mark, they know a lot about this guy now because now he's a winner on the PGA Tour, really kind of coming out of nowhere. This is a life-changing win.
10: Yeah, you know, won twice on the DP World Tour, but wasn't like, you know, didn't leap off that tour, you know, to your point, kind of snuck up. You know, a few years ago, he took a break from golf to kind of reignite his passion. For the game, wasn't really too sure what the future was going to look like. But if you look at recent smaller sample size, played great at the Valero Texas Open, played really well at the Cadillac Championship down at Doral. So was certainly trending in the right direction in the last few weeks. And this is a really impressive win. At the end of the day, you know, was he going against battling huge names down the stretch? It was a weird week for the Rorys. Scheffler decides not to play, etc. But Quail Hollow is an adult-sized golf course. I mean, this is one of the best golf courses on the PGA Tour. And at the end of the day, he was the only guy that didn't kind of give in to those bad bogeys coming home. We saw Fowler with a bad bogey at the last, Højgaard with a bad bogey late in the round on 16. Everybody was sloppy. Except for Christopher. And at the end of the day, the two birdies and the clean card on the back nine was the difference. And Bob, he looked pretty comfortable. I know there was a wonderful break off the tee on 16, but, you know, anybody who wins golf tournaments gets breaks. But he looked pretty comfortable to me.
9: Yeah, he did. And, I mean, really, he's only played 15 PGA Tour events in his life, so it's not like he's well-versed in what goes on in the size of the crowds. He's played other places around the world, obviously, so it's not like he's nervous out there, but it is a different atmosphere for sure. And you're playing, as you said, on a big boy golf course where trouble is lurking, especially down that final stretch of holes. There's a lot of danger there if you're missing. And as you said, a lot of guys were. I mean, Alex Fitzpatrick was a guy in there, and Nikolai Højgaard. And I thought, you know, some of these guys were going to come through, but it was more a case of him, as you said, sort of not necessarily going deep, but holding his own place while the other guys around him were sort of falling back. It's a little bit like last week as well. But I think this guy is not a flash in the pan. He doesn't seem like he's very intimidated by anything. I think he's got a good, solid swing. Seems to know what to do when he gets out of trouble. I was really impressed by his shot selections, I guess you might want to call it, throughout especially the last four or five holes. But good for him. Second man from Norway, right?
10: Yes.
9: We got two of them now. How about that?
10: How about the 211-yard 7-iron on 17 to the back edge? I went 7-iron, and it's 20 feet past the hole, Skulls.
9: Yeah.
1: Yeah, and it's a great – that 17th hole is awesome. Like, on Saturday, it played 158 yards, and we saw Nico Echeverria make a hole-in-one. And then we see 211 yards on Sunday during the final round. And, Mark, you were there in 2016 when Jason 18. Day won?
10: 2018. We went wire-to-wire.
1: Yep.
10: And then he went forever before he ever won again, right?
1: Yeah.
10: But that was almost at the height of Jason Day's superpowers when he won there in 2018 wire to wire. But that 17th hole is great. The green mile, to Bob's point, coming home is great. That 18th hole's got to be one of the hardest finishing holes on the PGA Tour. It's got to be right up there with Doral, right up there with TPC Sawgrass. Memorial's got a pretty hard 18th at Jack's place there, Murfield Village. But at the end of the day, I like, to your point, I like this guy's demeanor. He's played golf around the world. He kind of, you know, just kind of held his own. And I mean, Fowler's got to be kicking himself in the butt for the bogey of the last, but he still loses by one. I think Højgaard is really kind of guy who let it get away here. You know what I mean? Like, you know, sitting on that par 5 and 2, and then, you know, so he walks out of there, he gets it done there, but then makes bogey with 9-iron in his hand on 16. I mean, you know, Højgaard, who has done everything really, what it feels like to me is Højgaard's done everything but win this year, right? It's like he's kind of almost in that Siwoo Kim category. Like, when are you going to win?
9: Ludvig Åberg.
10: Yep. Åberg, yes, another one. Yeah, the bogey at 16 after he makes the birdie at 15 and he gives it back with, like I said, with a 9-iron in his hand. That's a really bad bogey with 9-iron.
1: And that's after he hit a 234-yard 6-iron over the green on 15, then got up and down. But getting back to Rayton here briefly, I'm glad, Mark, you mentioned his demeanor, because the broadcast was going on about how when he was walking up the 72nd hole, the 18th hole on Sunday, he didn't know where he stood on the leaderboard. He had to confirm with his caddy. I don't know about you guys, but I feel like I would want to know where I'm at. And there's leaderboards everywhere. Mark, you're out there 20 weeks a year at least. There's screens everywhere. How does he miss this?
10: You need to consciously be aware and have a game plan to not see them.
1: Yeah.
10: Like, Bob, you need to intentionally almost know where they are in advance and intentionally decide, I'm not a scoreboard watcher. I have a game plan. The game plan is the game plan regardless of where I am. And you need to be consciously aware that I'm going to avoid those. There's no way, Bob, that you avoid all of those scoreboards by complete fluke. It doesn't work that way.
9: No, I mean, some of those are looking you straight in the eye. And in most cases, when a guy is trying to avoid looking at that, he'll have the caddy make sure he knows where it is. And if there's a point where you got to intervene and say, hey, listen, we need to make a birdie on one of these last two holes or something like that, that's when I think it does come up. And I'm sure they talk about it beforehand. Okay, you can tell me this at this point. But it's hard not to see that stuff because, as you say, it's right in your eye. And people are yelling stuff out as well, you know. So it's not just the scoreboards.
1: Chris Rayton was 100-1 pre-tournament to win on FanDuel. Now, none of us had him on our teams. I'm going to tease this. Just you wait till you hear what Brant Snedeker's pre-tournament odds were to win the One Flight Myrtle Beach Classic. They were a lot higher than 100-1. We'll get to that a little later in the show. One final thought here on Rayton. And we've talked a lot about signature events on our show and how it's reserved for the top ranked players in the FedEx Cup in the official world golf rankings. But Rayton and Alex Fitzpatrick are two great examples of playing your way into these big events. And Bob, now both these guys, we'll get to Fitzpatrick in a second, but for Rayton, this is a life-changing victory. This is a boatload of dough. He's now inside the top 15, the FedEx Cup standings. And this goes to what Brooks Koepka said, who's been waiting to play in these signature events. Play better and good things can happen.
9: Yeah, and let's not overlook the fact that that Rayton won on the DP World Tour late in the year last year in South Africa, right? That got him into the Masters because he was inside the top 50. I think he was inside the top 40 at one point in the official world golf rankings. So he came in already playing well. It wasn't like he was sort of just a guy, you know, fresh out of university or something. He was a good player already, as we mentioned earlier in the show. But you're right. That's what happens. Look at Siddharthan Yelmaraju. You know, he's another guy who's been playing in the signature events, top 20 finish this week. Those are the guys that just do it by digging it out of the dirt, as they used to say. And I think it goes to show you that, yes, you can work your way into the signature events, and that's why they have these extra openings, the Aeon 10 and the other one for 5. And if you win a tournament, you get in. There's ways to get in there if you just want to play better.
10: Yeah, like right now, exempt to the end of 2028.
1: Yeah.
10: Like, that's like I can make my schedule. I know I'm playing in all these big events. I stamp my ticket again for next year's Masters. I'm in all the majors. I mean, it's huge. It's huge. Now, park the dough. Like, the dough is ridiculous. The amount of money now that he is walking into is going to be ridiculous, but just the lifestyle change and the job security is outrageously good.
1: And here's a guy who almost quit a couple of years ago professionally to play YouTube golf. Mark, your favorite, but he elected.
10: Well, very hard to stay sharp in the world of major championship. We'll see. Bryson's going to do it. I can't wait to see Bryson's game, man. A year and a half away from a tour playing YouTube golf.
1: Yeah. Chris Rayton at one point started 2025, 421st in the official world golf ranking. Now he's inside the top 30. So quite the rise here for Chris Rayton. A really good story. Now, Alex Fitzpatrick is another great story too. And he had a great chance to win this tournament. Ninth at the Cadillac, fourth at the Truist Championship. Mark, this guy's got great game, and the changes off the tee. He's a really great putter, too. I know he had two double bogeys. I know he missed a bunch of short putts on Sunday. But, I mean, at some point, this guy's going to run out of gas because his life has totally changed since that win at the Zurich.
10: Yeah, he's going to need a little bit of a timeout. He had a rough start, though, today.
1: Yeah.
10: Very rough start. He stumbled out of gates, but he got it back on track. At the end of the day, late double, unable to make birdie at the short par 4. Unable to make birdie at 15 when he was hole high in 2 at 15, the par 5, unable to make birdie. But again, this has been such a great stretch, for Fitzpatrick. And I mean, the amount of growth in this guy's game in the last couple of weeks, with all due respect to what he did on the DP World Tour, I mean, he's validating a lot of what happened at the Zurich Classic in New Orleans, certainly, right? For those of us who kind of put our eyebrow up, myself included in this, who put our eyebrow up on a team win. He's certainly validating his position on the PGA Tour with these performances. He would have liked to finish different today. He threw a bunch away coming home. He could have quite easily won this golf tournament, but he's getting comfortable in his own skin on the PGA Tour and playing some great golf. But at some point where maybe after this week, we get a bit of a rest, you think, for Fitzpatrick?
1: Well, he's in the PGA Championship, right?
10: Yeah.
1: A long nap, maybe.
10: I would think a nap and a week or two off.
1: Yeah, and Weeksy, he beats his bro by 13 shots, too, at the Truist. Pretty big accomplishment there.
9: That's amazing. I hope he just does some laundry somewhere, He doesn't even have a place to live, he was saying the other day, like a fixed place. So maybe he's going to stay with Big Bro.
1: Yeah, absolutely. It's a great week for Alex Fitzpatrick, who comes up short at the Truist Championship. We'll have much more on the Truist Championship coming up later in the show. We'll talk about Rory McIlroy. We'll talk about the Canadians as well. When we come back here on GTC, we hear from the latest winner on the PGA Tour, Chris Rayton.
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12: In Mississauga, big problems continue. Westbound Derry Road, it's all blocked at the 410 because of a collision involving a cyclist. As a result, the westbound Derry Road on-ramp to the southbound 410 is blocked. The northbound 410 ramp to westbound Derry Road is also closed. Eastbound 401 and the express at Victoria Park, a collision in the right lane is causing big delays from Dixie. A stalled vehicle westbound 401 and the collector ramp to Liverpool is blocking the right lane. Traffic is slow. 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From the Newstalk 1010 Traffic Center, I'm Lex Tan.
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1: Golf Talk Canada continues. Chris Rayton is the winner of the Truist Championship. It's a two-shot victory. He takes home $3.6 million with the victory and gets 700 FedEx Cup points. Let's hear from Chris Rayton.
33: Absolutely over the moon. Happened way sooner than I would have imagined. And, absolutely thrilled. Awesome experience. And very, very grateful. It took some courage. They're very uncomfortable golf shots even without pressure. So I felt like I really needed to step up and give myself the chance to put good swings on it. And, just very, very pleased being able to do that.
34: The YouTube thing, did you actually consider leaving? How did that get? Did you actually do some YouTube golfing? And how did that change? I know you talked about it
33: Yeah, I mean, I was at that point considering whether or not I wanted to continue playing professionally. So, yeah, I just had some thoughts about how to make the game a little bit more fun, a little bit more relaxed. And, yeah, and I think YouTube Golf would have given me maybe some of that fun competitiveness back, maybe not the serious competitiveness, if that makes sense. So I was just trying to find ways to make it more fun, to give my journey in golf a little bit of energy, and trying to have

0: those two wins that I had last year. So, yeah, that definitely helps a lot to know that you are indeed capable. Yeah.
1: Going back to Sunday at Doral,
0: yeah.
1: How long after the round and how did you find out that all that happened on 18 got you into this week?
0: I wasn't expecting to be in this week just because I got in because of some withdrawals last week. But pretty much 5 minutes after I signed my card, that's when some of the Norwegian reporters were saying that I think you're in. But I wasn't in playing 18. So the fact that I made double bogey apparently helped me, which makes no sense. But I'll take it and, stop asking questions. I'll take it.
2: Obviously, your first one on the PGA Tour, but you do have a big week coming up next week. How do you balance celebrating this and then turning the page to next week at Aronimink?
0: Yeah, it's, I don't know. I don't know how I'm going to do that, but yeah, obviously I'm going to be very, very happy and try to take this in a little bit, absorb that feeling and enjoy it, but at the same time, there's plenty of work to be done, and it's a great test for me to try and, yeah, mentally just try to get ready for next week and try to leave this behind a little bit. But, I'll definitely enjoy it.
3: A life-changing victory for the 28-year-old Chris Reiten. Well, speaking of big victories, how about Brant Snedeker? He wins on the PGA Tour for the first time in nearly 8 years. We discuss Brant Snedeker next.
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5: Several issues right now on the 401 going westbound. The ramp to Brock Road has a stalled vehicle blocking the right lane. We also have the westbound 401 collector ramp to Liverpool also dealing with a stalled vehicle in the right lane. And then the collector to express transfer approaching the 400, another stopped vehicle that's blocking the right lane there. Great news, though, in Mississauga. Problems over at Derry Road in the 410 have cleared and all lanes have been reopened. We do have a new crash, though, reported at Steeles and Markham Road. Now until Wednesday, visit Shoppers Drug Mart for the bonus redemption event and get more for your points. 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
3: 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Adam Scully, Mark Sacchino, and Bob Weeks. So later this year,

0: Brant Snedeker is going to be the captain of the U.S. for the President's Cup. He joined us on Golf Talk Canada late in the year in 2025 to talk about this. And we spent a lot of 2025 talking about Keegan Bradley, whether he should play for the U.S. Ryder Cup team as the captain. Obviously, he did it. Now, Brant Snedeker comes out of absolutely nowhere and wins the One Flight Myrtle Beach Classic. Just under 8 years between victories, Mark. I mean, this literally came out of nowhere. This is unbelievable.
1: I can't wait. You teased Bob and I on what his numbers were, what the odds were for him to win. So I can't wait to hear what they were. But pretty out. He goes 67, 66, 67, 66. I mean, second in strokes gained approach on the final round. He putted well all week. He was fourth in strokes gained putting for the week. He made a switch in putter. You know how... You know, Brant Snedeker, his entire career was on that old little Odyssey putter. And earlier this year made a switch to a Spider and found a little something. He was fourth in strokes gained putting for the week. Good on Sneds. I mean, 45 years old, right? So it's not like he's ancient or anything like that. It's just, it's been a long time for him to find the winner's circle, right? So... But pretty good event, too. You know, he bogeyed the last hole to win by one. It was by the skin of his teeth, but a win's a win. And I love the Dunes Club at such a great venue. You and I were there together, Scully. Was that last year?
0: The year before?
1: Yeah. Yep. And I got to say, hats off to, the people of Myrtle Beach. This is by far, without a doubt, the most successful opposite field event on the PGA Tour. We're talking thousands of tickets, multiple levels of hospitality were sold out for the week. You couldn't get into certain grandstands, things of that nature. The community supports this so much. It is really quite impressive when you consider what most opposite field events look like, what a lot of the fall series looks like on the PGA Tour. I mean, you can shoot a cannon down most of the fairways of the fall series and not worried you're going to hit anybody. And this is a tremendous success. So congratulations to everybody, including Snedz.
0: And Bob, I know you've had lots of dealings with Brant Snedeker over the years. I mean, you must be thrilled for this guy to do this for the first time in nearly 8 years.
2: 2,181 days to be exact, and 8 years in between victories. And he always said he wanted to get to 10 victories. Well, it took a long time to go from 9 to 10. But as Mark pointed out, you know, it was kind of like a stumbling in of the whole field coming back. And him and Mark Hubbard were going sort of neck to neck down the stretch. And Hubbard birdied 16 and 8, or bogeyed 16 and 18. And then, Brant had made four birdies on the backside before making that bogey on the last hole, but he could get away with the bogey. I think he knew it. But to see his face, and he's got this scream when he sort of wins this, he lets it out. He's the same thing every time he's won. Remember when he won the RBC Canadian Open, he did that, and it's the same kind of feel. And I bet this one was really special. Nice to see a nice guy like that. It was an interesting leaderboard because they did have some sort of older names and some younger names that you were expecting to maybe win. Or at least, you know, get in the hunt down the stretch. But good for Brant Snedeker. And yeah, I'm sure the talk will be now, just like Keegan Bradley. I'm sure his text is filled up with guys saying that to him, especially the guys who are going to play for him this year.
0: And now he's in the PGA Championship next week. His 10th career PGA Tour win. It's fitting. It's comes on Mother's Day, the victory, his first victory since his mother passed away too. He was quite emotional after the victory. And Let's go right there. I mean, this might be a bit of a stretch, but you know, Brant Snedeker playing captain. I mean, now it's like closer to bringing it to the table, right, Mark? Like we're not quite sitting at the table for Brant being a playing captain, but we're getting a little closer, maybe.
1: Easy now. Hold on now. No, maybe. I think we're good. I think we're good as him as just a captain. I mean, that team's going to be stacked. That U.S. team is just going to be crazy stacked. And Medina is going to be a very, very large ballpark. I think this is great for Snedz in the sense that 45 years old, 46, 47, et cetera, can be no man's land in the professional game. And if we think about it, that's a lot of the reason why Liv got so much momentum out of the gates, right? You big name guys, you know, brand name guys like Graham McDowell, Lee Westwood, Ian Poulter. You got these huge, you know, names that have, you know, legendary careers, but are in that age group that I just referred to. And what happens is they got nowhere to play and they're not relevant anymore on the PGA Tour. They can't compete on the PGA Tour anymore. And for that matter, none of the previous mentioned competed on LIV for that matter, really. If you, their LIV records are not great either. So for a guy like Sneds, who's got 5 years to go, that's a long runway, Scully, between now and the Champions Tour.
0: Yeah.
1: This is a big win for him. It puts validation for the hard work, validation for the, you know, the time that, you know, he still is involved in. And God knows what these guys do now to their bodies in the gym and things like that, to be able to, like, Justin Rose is a perfect example of what they have to do to stay competitive. So if you're Brad Snedeker now and you win at age 45, it's like, awesome. Like, maybe I'm not just sitting around waiting for Champions Tour for 5 years. You know, maybe there is some light here and some reason to continue to play golf and stay competitive and put the hours in as he's doing. So good on him. It's a feel-good victory. Curious to see what he does with the rest of the season. It'll be interesting to see.
0: It'll be his first major since 2021. I mean, it's just such a crazy story to look at a headline and see Brad Snedeker winning on the PGA Tour again. It's awesome. Now, Bob's going to rejoin us here momentarily, but I teased his odds. And Chris Rayton had 100-1 odds.
1: 100-1 for Rayton, yeah.
0: For Snedeker, 500-1. 500-1. Imagine, Mark, doing a parlay if you somehow,
1: Snedeker parlay?
0: Yes. Imagine that. If that was the parlay to do that, that would be insane for Brad Snedeker. Bob has just rejoined us here. Weeksy, I just told Mark that Brad Snedeker's pre-tournament odds were 500-1. 500-1. Imagine, now, Bob, did you place a parlay? I heard a rumor. You placed a parlay, right, on Rayton at 100-1 and Snedeker at 500-1 to win, right?
2: I did. And it was actually a trifecta because I had the guy from the European Tour.
1: the guy who none of us know.
0: Yes. Okay, you mentioned that. So Yura Premlal on the DP World Tour wins by 14 shots. 14 shots, the largest margin of victory in a non-major in DP World Tour history. So, gentlemen, we got Tiger Woods in 2000 at Pebble Beach, and Yura Premla winning by 14 shots on the DP World Tour. And, yes, the three of us have never heard of this guy. I'm sure if anyone has heard of this guy, please send us a tweet or an Instagram post or anything. But, Mark, 14 shots is 14 shots. This is crazy.
1: This win is two things for me. It's why golf is so great, and it is also why we cover, play, and love a game that makes absolutely no sense. It is the craziest, most ridiculous sport in the world, bar none. This man is 598th in the official world golf ranking. His previous two rounds on the DP World Tour at the Turkish Airlines Open were 75-79. See you later. The tournament before that, the Hero Indian Open, 71-72, 77-74. Are you hearing a theme here, guys, of rounds in the high 70s? Not this week. 70-64-63-63. How does this make sense? How does this game make sense? Where does this come from? It's like he just rolled out of bed on Friday morning and said, I'm Jack in his prime, and went and won this golf tournament. Like, how?
2: He has no idea himself. I love the post-round interview where he said, the last 8 or 9 months has been such a struggle. And I mean, who would believe it after seeing this? When you think about, he was, I mean, just pulling away from everybody in this thing. He shot, as you said, 63 on Saturday, six birdies on the front nine. He had a 12-shot lead at the turn. So I guess he just coasted in from there. But, I mean, he does have a little history in South Africa of playing some pretty good golf, but nothing like this. I mean, this is like bordering on Tiger-like.
0: I saw something that made me really laugh on social media where this guy, it's kind of like that guy at your golf club who is maybe a bit of a sandbagger in terms of handicap, where he goes and he somehow shoots a 75 and he's a 12 index, right? And, I mean, give me this, right? Oh man, this is a really cool story. Yura Puremlau wins by 14 shots on the DP World Tour. I don't have his pre-tournament odds as of yet. I'll do some research with our team here to see if we can find those odds. But someone who had really short odds to win on the LPGA Tour, Gino Tsitikun, she wins again. And she's trying to keep up with Nelly Korda here. Nelly Korda's got three wins, and Gino Tsitikun's now she has two wins.
2: She does, and she did it again sort of in style as well. I mean, fairly comfortable win, I would say. If you look at the leaderboard, you look at her stats, you look at her Saturday and Sunday rounds, I mean, they're all pretty solid. She's been a great player for two or three years now, and essentially the number one player aside from Nelly. But you know, she wins by four, and I thought, just looking at the stats, I didn't see too much. It's so hard to watch, it's difficult to find where Tour is on there. I like watching some of that stuff because it is pretty good, but she's just been such a consistent player throughout the last 3 years, let's say. And again, you know, last round, 12, 15, 14 fairways, 17 of 18 greens and reg. So, you know, when you're doing that, you're probably going to make some birdies, and she played a nice solid round of golf, you know, even if the putting was 32 putts, but you can get away with that if you're hitting 17 greens.
1: And Nelly with the week off this week, correct?
2: Yes, correct. She played last week.
1: Brooke with a miscut this week. So.
0: Yeah.
2: A little extra rest time for the major coming up at the U.S. Open at RIV.
0: And I'm glad you mentioned it there, Bob, because I brought this up when we were taping our TV show last Monday at TPC Toronto at Osprey Valley for RBC Canadian Open Media Day. We said Nelly Korda has to be the favorite for the U.S. Women's Open at RIV, where she will still very likely be the favorite. But Gino Tsitikun isn't that far behind, Bob, right?
2: No,
0: right? So it's going to be great. It's a great time right now for women's golf, and that continues for women's golf in Canada. Mark, you mentioned Brooke Henderson didn't have the greatest week, but the Brooke Henderson effect continues for the next era. Three names here, big weeks. Aphrodite Dang wins on the AJGA, the Mizuno Americas Open, successfully defends her title. She had a great year last year, a life-changing victory. The U.S. Junior Girls played very well at the CPKC Women's Open, too. And two more Canadians have qualified for the U.S. Women's Open, Lauren Kim and Anna Hwang. And this is amazing. This is another huge win for these young stars who – weeks that you would got to think have looked up to Brooke Henderson growing up and now are having so much success. And it's going to be amazing to have more Canadians now at the U.S. Women's Open.
2: Yeah, it's great. I mean, Anna Hwang is the one who's played over on the LET Tour and won over there last year. I think she's like 17, maybe 16, 17. I'm not sure when her birthday was. And you've got Aphrodite Dang, who's now 15. I mean, they're not only good, they're young and good. So just imagine what's going to happen in the next few years. And plus, you've got this other crop of Lauren Kim and Vanessa Borovilos. And, I mean, there are really so many good women. And when you think about it, over the last, say, 6 or 7 years, it really has been just Brooke Henderson. Mm-hmm. There has, you know, Elena Sharp is out there, and she's still out there. We've had some players come up and play a year or two and then fall back down a little bit. But there's not been anyone other than Brooke who's really, let's say, threatened to win an LPGA tournament. And I think now you're starting to see some players who in the next 5-7 years are going to start doing that. It's pretty bright right now for the Canadian women in the golf world.
0: And Mark,
1: it would be nice to get like that, like to Bob's point. I feel like, you know, for a while there, you know, it was just Wiersey and Ames,
0: yep.
1: Right? And now we have like a Canadian contingent, And the contingent actually is starting to get younger with the introduction of Shadarshan and AJ and whatnot. So, and there seems to be a replenishing and a rollover. And another great week for Taylor, by the way, this week, guys, which we didn't even mention. Yep. Him and Shadarshan both inside the top 20 this week. So they're trending in the right direction. But we have yet to see that on the Canadian ladies' side yet. It has been Brooke, with all due respect to Elena and a few of the other ladies that, you know, every once in a while kind of poke their head in there and have a decent showing or whatnot. It has been, from a consistency standpoint, to playing in majors, being a regular, a top 10 machine. She has been Team Canada on the LPGA Tour. One young lady. It would be nice to see now, to Bob's point, because they're not just coming. They're coming from playing at an elite level, like winning, to your point, being able to successfully defend. They're coming in as winners, coming in as dominant with a boatload of confidence. So are we four years away? 5 years away? It's so hard with the LPGA Tour because they're so young. They seem to get out there so young. But are we 4 or 5 years away from a group of 4 or 5 young Canadian LPGA players like we've had for the last 3 or 4 years or longer on the PGA Tour?
2: Let's hope, right now the guys on the men's tour are closing in on age of 40, starting, you know, 30s, 40. This has not been a great year besides Shadarshan and a few bright spots from AJ. The other guys have not played great. You know, there's only been two top tens. If you look at Hughes, Pendrith, Connors, and Taylor, they've only got two top tens among the four of them out there. And they're struggling a little bit. So, you know, you're seeing some better play from them, but certainly nothing like we're used to from those guys. So, you know, it's tough. If the numbers stay the same as they are this year, you kind of worry about how many guys are going to be playing in the signature events next year, or how many Canadians are we going to have? It's going to look like Brooke maybe with Shadarshan out there by himself.
0: Yeah, and we'll get to the Canadians who played well at the Truist Championship, specifically Nick Taylor, Shadarshan Ilamaraju, to kick off hour number two. So kudos to the young Canadians, Aphrodite Dang, Lauren Kim, Anna Huang, all with big weeks. All right, when we come back here on GTC, do you want some free TaylorMade product? We'll tell you how you can win a TaylorMade QI 4D fairway wood when we come back right here on GTC.
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4: Three stalled vehicles are still being reported on the 401. First, on the westbound ramp to Brock Road in the right lane, the westbound collector ramp to Liverpool in the right lane, and the westbound collector express transfer approaching the 400 also blocking the right lane. Also, we've got a stopped vehicle northbound DVP past Lawrence and eastbound Gardiner off-ramp to Lakeshore, both off to the right shoulders. Money Mart is rooting for you, making it simple to get the cash you need fast. 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From the Newstalk 1010 Traffic Center, I'm Lex Tan.
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0: Well, as we wrap hour one here on GTC, a reminder, when a member of Team TaylorMade wins, you have a chance to win. Nelly Korda recently picked up her third victory of the season. 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
3: 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Traffic.
4: Three stalled vehicles are still being reported on the 401. First on the westbound ramp to Brock Road in the right lane, the westbound collector ramp to Liverpool in the right lane, and the westbound collector express transfer approaching the 400 also blocking the right lane. Also, we've got a stopped vehicle northbound DVP past Lawrence and eastbound Gardner off-ramp to Lakeshore, both off to the right shoulders. Money Mart is rooting for you, making it simple to get the cash you need fast. 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
29: Welcome back to Golf Talk Canada. Hour 2, the back nine here on the show. Adam Scully, Mark Zucchino, and Bob Weeks pre-taping this special as we have some travel obligations Monday morning, and we'll have lots of PGA Championship-related content with our first TV special Tuesday night throughout the day. On Wednesday, of course, we'll be back here Wednesday, 10 a.m. on the TSN radio network. And when you look at the top of the official world golf rankings, when you look at the top of the betting book on FanDuel, as we head to the PGA Championship this week, there's Rory McIlroy and there's Scottie Scheffler. We'll get to those guys here momentarily, but Mark, this is being played at Aronimink. We haven't seen Aronimink on the world stage since 2018 at the BMW Championship, where guess who? Keegan Bradley won that week. Tiger Woods actually contended very well that week in 2018. Mark, what can you tell us about the golf course?
30: Well, it was a lot softer back in 2018 than it is right now after the renovation and the recent spring in Philly. There's a little bit of a reverse camber to the fairways at Aronimink, not to the point of Olympic. We're not talking extreme, but you need to be a really good overall driver of the golf ball. So it's a combination of, it's kind of like, you know, obviously let's park Rory and Scotty aside because, you know, they're obviously very good at everything. But, you know, you think a guy like a Xander Schauffele, an overall great driver of the golf ball, Ludvig Åberg, an overall great driver of the golf ball. You can't just bomb and gouge it here. You can't just be long, because if you get it on the wrong side of that camber to the wrong hole location, you can have some issues around this golf course. You've got to be smart. Apparently also the word on the renovation is too, they've created some extra square footage, which is what most of these guys do in renovations anyway, apply square footage to the greens to get back whole locations that were lost over decades and decades of just, you know, the sand gets on the greens, the walking, and they lose the edges and you lose whole locations. So they're apparently, are some real, if they choose to, again, this is the PGA of America, this is not the USGA, so that's something to obviously keep in mind, but if they